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0: 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Ian Fitzsimmons along with Tanitra Batiste in for Amber Wilson. And you heard it, the NBA playoffs are on ESPN Radio. 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And we got a 13-year NBA vet, NBA champ with the Spurs, SiriusXM NBA radio host Antonio Daniels. 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And Antonio, we got big-time Spurs, big-time Knicks. I mean, it is so, I don't know about you, but we are so excited that it's kicking off tomorrow night. We feel like it's an embarrassment of riches because, of course, we got the Stanley Cup Finals starting tonight, and it's just always so much fun when we're in the midst of finals, right?
1: I hear that. San Antonio's home for me.
0: Right.
1: San Antonio's home. So I will be in attendance tomorrow, excited about it. And it's the thing about this series for me in particular, obviously me living in San Antonio since I played here, yes, in 1998 is when I moved here. But I have great relationships on that New York Knicks side as well. Mike Brown, now the head coach of the New York Knicks, was my player development coach here in San Antonio. Jose Alvarado, right, was in New Orleans. Josh Hart was in New Orleans. Jordan Clarkson is a San Antonio kid. So I have relationships, obviously, on both sides, but I'm just excited to watch greatness. I'll give you guys a little secret as well. I'm also excited to actually get an opportunity to talk about basketball as opposed to some of the low-hanging fruit that was being discussed during the Western Conference Finals.
2: Yeah, elaborate.
0: Sure.
2: elaborate.
0: Do tell from your perspective.
1: You realize how many platforms that I've gone on and did interviews, and the first question was always about Oklahoma City and flopping. That was always the first question. So it got away. I felt like the Western Conference got away from discussing good basketball. We got away from discussing greatness. Shai Gilgeous-Alexander being back-to-back MVP. How difficult it is to average north of 30 points in this league while shooting 55% from the field. You know, Wimby, to me, if he's healthy, will be the greatest player to ever touch a basketball. Ever. And I know that's saying a lot because he's only 3 years in, but what we're seeing right now is something that we have never come close to seeing before.
0: Right, and a tall order for you because as an NBA champion, you have seen the greatness and a champ with the Spurs. You've seen all the greatness that has come through San Antonio. So, I mean, that's a big compliment. But on the same token, what I love about Wimby, Antonio, is the fact that he seems like the pressure is the crown isn't too heavy for his head. And right, he just looks like a guy who's absolutely ready for the moment.
1: And I think that's the most impressive thing with me as well, Tanitra, is, you know, when you have a young man that's 22 years of age and you're throwing everything at him, there has to be a concern as to how he's going to handle what's being thrown at him. Because you think of, like, who we all were at 22 years of age.
0: Sure.
1: I know who I was at 22 years old, and I couldn't handle that. So as impressive as he is physically, and all the skills that he brings to the floor, I think his mindset, for me, is another piece of him that sets him apart from everywhere else. You know, when he leaves and he's going and he's working with Monks and Navy SEALs, he's not as concerned about the physical, but he also understands how important the mental aspect of the game is as well. And he's done a great job at 22 years old setting a culture down here in San Antonio that was lost when Tim Duncan, David Robinson, Manu Ginobili, Tony Parker, and those guys walked out the door.
2: AD, this won't surprise you. That was on my second junior year in Alabama when I was 22 years old. There you go. Not my first junior year, my second junior year.
1: Yeah. Your second junior year? So what you're saying is you weren't ready either, huh?
2: Hell no, man. Absolutely not. No chance. No doubt about it. Look, Wimby's gotten all the attention. You know, Jalen Brunson's gotten so much attention, and rightly so. But as you know, because you were one of those guys, man, you're going to hoist a Larry O. The others have to show up. Give me a game within the game matchup that you were excited to watch that doesn't involve Wemby or Brunson.
1: Well, you know, if you watch the Western Conference playoffs, San Antonio did a great job in the second round. They faced Anthony Edwards, right? And in the Western Conference Finals, they faced Shai Gilgeous-Alexander. And basically, what Mitch Johnson and his coaching staff are saying is, that guy, whether it be Anthony Edwards or Shai Gilgeous-Alexander, is not going to beat me. It's going to have to be someone else. So we saw Alex Caruso go out and get 30 in game one, right? We saw a different guy from Minnesota have a great game one, but to sustain it, that's what makes guys great. And there's a difference between being a role player and an elite player. I was a role player in this league for 13 years. You know what role players don't want to do? They don't want the responsibility to have to score 20 and 30 points a night. That's not in their call. That's not in their calling. So now I'm looking at Mikal Bridges, right? I'm looking at OG Anunoby. I'm looking at these guys, even someone like Karl Anthony Towns, right? Because I feel like he presents something that the San Antonio Spurs have not seen yet, and that is a big that Wemby has to honor if he does guard him. So to me, it does come down to the others, right? It does come down to the Josh Harts and the Deuce McBride, the Jose Alvarados, because they're going to attach a man and a half to Jalen Brunson. The same way they did to Shai Gilgeous-Alexander, the same way they did to Anthony Edwards.
0: And you talk about those others, AD, if you will, Antonio Daniels, 13-year NBA vet and NBA champ with the Spurs, also SiriusXM, XM NBA radio host along with Rob Perez. You talk about those others, and a lot of times the way that they're able to excel or maybe exceed expectations is because of the coaches that you mentioned earlier who put them in position. We saw Mike Brown make some subtle shifts without use Karl Anthony Towns, mm-hmm. and that made all the difference for the Knicks. And you talked about just the work that working with Mike Brown in the past and him having the San Antonio sort of DNA in his blood, for lack of a better term. Same for Mitch Johnson. How important, I mean, how interested are you and intrigued by this chess match that is going to be going on against Mike Brown and Mitch Johnson?
1: Well, I think it's pretty cool. Obviously, Mike Brown has been here before, been in the coaches in the finals before, but this is different. This is different. Right here. And I love the evolution that we've seen from Mike Brown and the offense of the New York Knicks, which Tanisha, you just referenced. If you look at who the Knicks were throughout the course of this season, during the playoffs, we've seen a completely different version. And he's using Karl Anthony Towns as a hub. And what people forget, what people tend to forget about Mike Brown is that he was assistant coach in Golden State for a lot of those championships. You know what they have in Golden State? They have Draymond Green. They use Draymond Green as a hub in Golden State. You know what they have in Golden State? They have Steph Curry. So now he's using Karl Anthony Towns similar to Draymond Green, and he's using Jalen Brunson similar to what he did Steph Curry, putting Jalen Brunson off the ball, right? So he's not as much pounding of the basketball, not as much one-on-one. So Mike Brown's ability to evolve this New York Knicks offense, to me, has been the biggest difference. Early in the season, it was Karl Anthony Towns just waiting in the corner and waiting for his opportunity. Mike Brown has changed all that. And since then, they've run off 11 in a row in the postseason. And right now, they are playing better than any team in the postseason thus far. Now, we can look at it and say, well, they haven't played Minnesota, or they haven't played Denver, or they haven't played Oklahoma City. That's not their fault. They're playing who's in front of them, and they're running through who's in front of them, meaning the New York Knicks.
2: Antonio, Mitchell Robinson is not one of those dudes who's going to be lighting up the scoreboard, right, and putting the ball in the basket a lot, but he does eat a ton of glass. He's got that broken pinky and the mystery injury. Go back to your playing days, man. How many times are you going to swipe at that pinky and see where the pain threshold is when it comes to a guy like Mitchell Robinson?
1: I tell you the biggest difference, though. I tell you the biggest difference, Ian, is Mitchell Robinson is not a guy that's going to have the ball in his hands for you really to swing at it like that, unless it's off a rebound.
2: Right.
1: Because a lot of what he does offensively is off of offensive rebounds and putbacks and lobs. So it's different if it's Shaquille O'Neal and he's going to take a dribble or two or three and give you an opportunity to go down there and kind of smack at his hands a little bit. I'm interested to see how Mitchell Robinson feels after he catches a lob. right? Like, because when you're talking about a break, it comes down to pain tolerance. Even after it's surgically repaired, it comes down to pain tolerance. And you don't know how your body is going to respond to something until you put it through it. I'm interested to see the first lob that he catches, the first shot that he blocks off the glass, how he physically, meaning that pinky finger, responds to that.
2: How much Toradol is in that pinky finger and how it responds to that?
1: Amen. Amen.
0: Well, listen, AD coming
1: Sunday.
0: Into.
2: That's it.
0: Any given Sunday. Any given Sunday. Any given Wednesday in this case, right? And listen,
1: that's
0: waiting
1: right.
0: for 7 years to get to this point, I would imagine Mitch Robinson is going to take his lumps and bumps because he has an opportunity to do something that this whole Knicks squad wants to do. Because, hey, if they win this, you know they're going to be immortalized in New York City. Appreciate your time, Antonio. Antonio Daniels, 13-year NBA vet, NBA champ with the Spurs, and Sirius XM NBA radio host. Appreciate you.
1: Thank you, guys.
2: Appreciate you, man. By the way, quickly, we got game one about to start in the Stanley Cup Final. I just saw something from Mitch Marner that scares the heck out of me because I backed the Hurricanes tonight on DraftKings. He was doing pirouettes and skating while we were talking to Antonio Daniels in his final warm-up. Like, you look like a figure skater out there just having fun. Reminded me of the Texas Longhorns against Tennessee.
0: Yeah.
2: Before the second game where, hey, man, loser goes home and you're making tee times or going to the beach, right? And all those ladies are in there line dancing and just relaxed and whatnot. And what happened?
0: Yeah.
2: Texas 4-0,
0: yeah.
2: right? And,
0: yeah.
2: and
0: yeah.
2: the Longhorns are playing for the, Women's College World Series. That is what I just saw from the Golden Knights. They looked relaxed and I'm watching Mitch Marner doing pirouettes. What in the hell? Watch out. Get ready. They look relaxed in Carolina right now in a packed barn.
0: Yeah, like it's about to go Woo. Down. They say he is one of the three, and the three-headed monster
2: is
0: about to be scary in Carolina. Well, is there a player you'd start a team around other than Wimby in this league? I don't know because, you know what, he's pretty darn scary, too. It's Amber and Ian on ESPN Radio, the ESPN app, and SiriusXM, Channel 80.
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0: The San Antonio Spurs are headed to the NBA Finals.
1: Most would have been like, we're getting in the playoffs this year, and then next year really shoot for getting back to the NBA Finals. So, yeah, they're ahead of schedule.
2: This is an organization that understands how to win, and they need everyone buying in on the same exact principles.
3: Their inexperience is something that the New York Knicks can try and lead on, but the reality is they got a 7'5" alien by the name of Victor Wembanyama from France, who is all world.
4: Fitz, I feel like calling him an alien is even a friggin' understatement. I feel like it's an understatement.
5: Yeah,
4: like,
5: we gotta come up with something new, Tanitra. Something new. Like, everyone's calling him an alien. You know, alien. Like Area 51
4: What's
5: was
4: that
5: a little
4: area?
5: Bit original.
4: Yeah, that's it. Area 51.
5: Yeah.
4: Yeah.
5: I would love for him to switch his uni from one, just put that five in front of it. Because it's hard to make 51 look good in basketball. Yeah. I mean, that's hard. Yeah. That dude can make it look good. You know, but yeah. I'm tired of alien, you know, cyborg. Area 51 was very creative. I heard that yesterday. I think it was on McAfee's show. And I know that it's been thrown around a little bit also. But, yeah, the alien thing, he's beyond alien. I mean, E.T. ain't holding his jock.
4: I saw, I was about to say, I saw extraterrestrial as one. But I just feel like he's just, I mean, unicorn, that's another one. But that one I think is just so, I think that's just.
5: Porzingis had that first. And Porzingis couldn't hold his jock either, for that matter. Yeah. Which leads us to the question that you posed. Would you take anybody else over Wimby? And I can tell you right now, the answer from 29 other general managers outside of San Antonio is also the one I'm about to give you. Not just no, but hell no. Not even close. Now, the one that would give me pause would be Jokic.
4: Well, sure.
5: But other than that, find me somebody else that would even be make you pause before you went, you know what? Nope, that's the guy I'm starting my franchise with right now, and I'm going to have him for the next 12 to 15 years. Jokic is older and still does remarkable things. I mean, crazy stuff. You know, the averaging the triple doubles and this and that. I mean, he is sensational. Finished ahead of Wimby in the All-Star voting. Finished second behind SGA as far as the MVP goes. But I can tell you right now, Tanitra, that there is no way that the other 29 GMs, if you put truth serum in them, whether that's a needle in the arm or a boatload of whiskey, they're taking Wimby as the one dude that they would draft number one overall to start a team.
4: Oh, as they should, because like you said, it would take a Nikola Jokic, who, by the way, has said, quote, for him, Victor Wembanyama is the most unique player to have played the game, and we're only talking about 3 seasons in. So
5: Two and a half, really, because he got hurt.
4: It's and. If you think about it from that perspective or kind of dealing with the lung issue or whatever, like for him, we haven't even seen him like at full mass. Like imagine once we see him at full mass when he's put on more weight and he's done more, all of the things that he does in the off season as far as not just his physical, but his mental. I mean, he's just getting started. I think Nikola Jokic, the only reason you might maybe give a nod is because, hey, you've kind of seen what he can do MVP, you know, he's already an NBA championship. You know, he can essentially put a team on his back. So you kind of, and you look at him as being the prototype of what future bigs are, right? So yeah, I could probably lean in that direction, but other than him, I would have a tough time picking any player other than Victor Wembanyama to be the core of my team. I mean, he's showing you so much. Like let's go back to game one. If you will, against the Oklahoma City Thunder. He literally took that game away from Oklahoma City almost single-handedly at both ends and dared everybody to come for him. And then granted, you saw a little bit of what Oklahoma City did in the second game to kind of reset. But do you remember, and for me, Fitzy, it's also a mindset, right? Because do you remember him going out of the tunnel? Do you remember him going through the tunnel when he leaves the game and he's just still clapping it up and he's like, yeah. I mean, if you didn't know any better, you would have thought, yep, there it is. I see, for me, it's all about, you got dog in you. Like, do you, at the end of the game, at any given moment, want the ball in your hand? Do you want to be the guy that wears, you know, heavy is the head that wears the crown? He's that. He's a throw, and then he kind of goes back to all the other players. We talked about those players that he's tutored under for the Spurs, but he's been under the tutelage of so many others like Kevin Garnett. Who else goes and studies with monks and goes and studies with the Navy? I mean, the things that he does, he's just scary.
5: Oh, no doubt. And by the way, wait, if you have an argument for somebody else, come on,
4: make
5: your case. 888-CESPN, 888-729-3776. There is not a player on the planet that I would not, would take over Wemby right now. Now, the bonus you get with Jokic is you get his brothers. It's like your own security team coming in. You don't even have to pay for security because those dudes from the Eastern Bloc, they will beat the ever-loving snot out of anybody that comes near any one of the players on your squad. So you're saving a little money if you bring in Jokic because he brings his own security team with him, meaning his brothers.
4: But other than a few coins,
5: but other than that, I'm still going with Wemby. I'm still going Wemby all the way.
4: Well, Amber and Ian on ESPN Radio, the ESPN app, SiriusXM Channel 80, presented by Progressive Insurance. Ian Fitzsimmons along with Tanitra Batiste here with you tonight, asking you the question, if you have a reasonable case, we will hear it. 888-SAY-ESPN, 888-729-3776. If you can tell us who out there in all the pantheon of NBA across all 30 of these teams, heck, if you find someone who's out there in the making, like, hey, Victor Wembanyama, we've known about him for years before he ever touched the ball in the NBA. If there's somebody out there that you feel that some GM, your GM for your team, should go after, let us know. But yeah, I think no doubt it's Wemby for me.
5: You mentioned being around those Spurs legends, right? Oh, we've got a goal! Holy mother! Goal! Already! They have lit the lamp in Carolina 25 seconds in. Ellers with a 98-mile-an-hour slap shot. They have dented the twine. They have lit the lamp. The Carolina Hurricanes are up one zip already on the Golden Knights of Vegas. Do we have time to hear from Mike Tirico now? Because I've just ruined that with that quick play-by-play and keeping the audience up to date on what is going on in Game 1 and the chase for Lord Stanley. Game 1 tomorrow night right here on ESPN Radio. Trying to chase down the Lario, but that has got to be one of the fastest damn goals I have ever seen in a game one in the Stanley Cup final. Holy mother!
4: Was Eichel anywhere doing like the little dance that you saw him doing? Did we see a pirouette? I mean, just what?
5: Well, that's Mitch Marner. Marner was the one doing the pirouette for the Golden Knights. Carter Hart, man, look, he has been unbelievable between the pipes for the Golden Knights, and he got beaten. I mean, that's one that he stops 99 out of 100 times. Eller is just, I mean, he lit it. Fifth goal of the playoffs. Wow. I mean, that was impressive.
4: Just a reminder that you are in Carolina's house. Your calls and sound on sound off. Amber and Ian on ESPN Radio, the ESPN app, and SiriusXM Channel 80.
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0: Center.
1: I'm Christine Lisi from Raleigh, North Carolina. It is game one of the Stanley Cup Final on ABC. Nick Ehlers' fifth goal of this postseason. Put one past Carter Hart 25 seconds in. That's given the Hurricanes a 1-0 lead on the Golden Knights in the first period. Baseball, Yankees without slugger Aaron Judge against the Guardians tonight. MRI revealed he's got a bone bruise causing nagging soreness in his right shoulder. He'll meet with doctors. The injury is impacting Judge's swing. The team is hoping it is not a long-term issue. Paul Goldschmidt with a two-run homer and a two-run single. New York leading Cleveland 4-3, bottom of the fourth inning. The Tigers, who have the American League's worst record, lead the team with the AL's top mark. The Rays, 7-0, bottom six. Padres and Phillies tied at two, bottom six. Ben Sheath has homered for San Diego. Bryce Harper for Philadelphia. Marlins up 4-0 on the Nationals, top of the sixth, thanks to home runs by Arribito, Hernandez, Otto Lopez, and Joe Mac. Braves leading the Blue Jays 3-2 bottom five. Ozzie Albies with the go-ahead RBI single. Lots of smiles today at Patriots OTAs with newly acquired receiver A.J. Brown on the field for the first time as with his teammates. Speaking to the media, Brown said he is still in awe of the deal that sent him from Philadelphia to New England. From ESPN's Adam Schefter, Falcons and star receiver Drake London agreed on a new massive four-year $141 million extension, $100 million guaranteed. The $35.2 million average annual salary makes him the NFL's third highest paid receiver. Knicks listing center Mitchell Robinson questionable for the NBA Finals opener against the Spurs tomorrow, 7:30 Eastern ESPN Radio, 8:30 Eastern ABC. He underwent surgery on a broken finger last week.
2: Hey, it's your resident Super Bowl champ, Chris Cannon. Coming up Wednesday, I'll tell you which X-Factors will have the biggest impact on the NBA Finals. 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

0: This other team in Carolina, fifth, they're about that action, boss, because they put up a goal already, what, 25 seconds into game one of the Stanley Cup final. Carolina Hurricanes making a statement, and you said, hey, look, this is what they've been doing all postseason, and they are 10-1 in the postseason when they score first. 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Ian Fitzsimmons along with Tanitra Batiste in for Amber Wilson. And today was Media Day. Speaking of the next finals series, it's the NBA Finals, of course, starting tomorrow night. Today was Media Day at the NBA Finals. So let's get into an NBA Finals edition of Sound On, Sound Off.
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0: All of the sound comes from interviews that will air tomorrow on the NBA on ESPN Radio with Mark Kestisher, Doris Burke, and PJ Carlissimo. 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Jalen Brunson, of course, the NBA on ESPN Radio, talked about what flipped in that Hawks series and set up this unprecedented run by the New York Knicks.
3: A focus, a wake-up call. I think most importantly, we've just been focusing on the moment, not looking ahead, not looking too far in advance. I think every step of the way we focus on the moment that we're in and how can we be better from that moment. From the days in between games, how can we get better from the last? Find ways to get better, even through wins. It's been really important for us. So our focus and mentality has been great, but we know it has to be up another notch.
4: Look, it's almost like it would have been better for the entire East.
0: Yeah.
4: If CJ McCollum had missed that jumper off the right elbow with a second left, right?
0: Yeah.
4: When, well, I think it was like 118, 117, whatever
0: sure.
4: It was,
0: yeah.
4: You know, for the Hawks.
0: And it happened twice for the Hawks.
4: Yeah. So if he misses that shot, maybe they don't have what Jalen Brunson is just talking about. If they win that game, look, there's certain little things as an athlete that can flip a switch and for a team. And that, I think, flipped the switch. And everything else, I mean, they have been a different basketball team. And so many people are going back to the regular season matchups between Knicks and Spurs. Both of these teams are completely
0: different
4: than those Cup games. So that was pretty interesting to hear what Jalen Brunson said. It became very focused on what is next. I mean, like the next possession, the next rep, the next lift, the next film session. It wasn't about the macro, it was more micro, and you're seeing the difference on the court.
0: Yeah, and this is why you bring in a Jalen Brunson. This is why you begin to build this team, you put it together, and you say, hey, this is a team that should make a championship run. You've got all the elements. Now you've just got to add that one more thing. You add a Mike Brown to be able to do what he did for the Commissioner's Cup, unlock them, and then, you know, they fall off a little bit of a cliff, they come back on. So the other thing is this. They've kind of seen that in reverse where, hey, we go high and then we go low and we've got to kind of figure it out. This time they said, we're not going to play games with these Hawks. We're going to reset and reset quickly, and they never really looked back, and that's why maybe you and I might not be so crazy in kind of leaning into this Knicks team as maybe the team that's going to win it all. De'Aaron Fox, Spurs guard, who was shaky at the beginning of that Spurs OKC series. You're wondering how his health might play a part, but De'Aaron Fox showed up enough to be able to help to contribute and get the Spurs team to the NBA Finals, and he talked about where he is health-wise.
5: Where I'm at is, it is what it is. We have, what, maybe two-ish weeks left of the season, and then I'll think about it after that. But for me, it's, you know, we're thinking about New York. Obviously, we had, you know, success against OKC. We celebrated that night. But once we got home, you know, we shifted to what's in front of us now. And you put that series behind us. You can take some of the good that we did, take some of the bad. And, you know, those are kind of a little bit, they're pretty similar to some of the things that they do defensively. But we know that we're going to have our work cut out for us.
4: Boy, he flipped that script in a hurry. All right. Oh, you're asking about health? Okay.
0: Right.
4: I'm going to give you 5 seconds on that, and then I'm going to go talk about the Knicks.
0: For sure.
4: And at this time, as he just mentioned, maybe 2.5 weeks left. Shoot me up. Tape me up. Ice me. Whatever you got to do, get my butt back on the floor. And this is how young this team is also when you think about it. People may have missed the show last night. His nickname is Unk, and he's 28. Now, I don't know what they call Harrison Barnes.
0: Harrison Barnes, they must call him Gramps.
4: Yeah, whatever, because he's, what, 33, 34 now?
0: Yeah.
4: But when you're calling a 28-year-old Unk, that's when you know you have a very, very, very young squad. And I can promise you this. I don't care what the injury is on anybody on either team.
0: Yeah.
4: Hey. Shoot me up, tape me up, get me out there. Doesn't matter.
0: I'm going. And listen, De'Aaron Fox showed the grit that he has because in that closeout game, he played 36 minutes, shot 50% from the field, almost 43% from three-point land, and had 5 assists to go along with 15 points and 3 pickpockets. So, hey, De'Aaron Fox is feeling just fine.
4: There you go.
0: Just fine. Now, Mitch Johnson, of course, head coach of the Spurs, talked about Victor Wembanyama. Everyone, of course, he's the man of the moment. And he's the guy who, and I talked about it in the previous segment, how he is someone who has that mindset. He's a killer. He's a dog. He just knows how to attack, when to attack. And Mitch Johnson is confident that he knows where to attack in the moment.
6: I don't think anybody ever assumed he wasn't going to be ready to attack the moment. I think his level of composure and poise and to execute when needed at this stage and age as an individual and then as a collective group has been what's most impressive.
4: What he said.
0: Right. And another thing that that kind of brought to mind when I heard Coach Mitch Johnson talk about Wemby attacking the moment was this conversation Kevin Garnett had on his podcast, really cool podcast, and he talked about meeting with Wemby. And he said he's giving him all this information and, you know, talking about the technical aspect. But he noticed that Wemby kind of leaned in when he started to talk about the mental, talking about attacking and talking about how to approach a moment. And that's the kind of thing that separates him at such a young age, being able to go into this finals with not feeling like the pressure of, hey, this franchise hasn't seen a title since 2014, but feeling like, hey, he's ready for the moment. And like you said, just what Mitch Johnson said, and you'll, of course, hear it on the NBA on ESPN Radio tomorrow. All the sound comes from interviews that'll air then. And of course, Mike Brown, Knicks head coach, who's been here before in various capacities, maybe most recently with the Golden State Warriors as an assistant coach. He also talked about that long wait, because everyone always says, Fitz, is it going to be about rust or is it going to be about rest? He talks about the wait from the Eastern Conference Finals to the NBA Finals.
7: You know, it was long. We had to try to stay creative in terms of what we wanted to do with our guys. All of our coaches, they've been fantastic. They've contributed on the court. They've contributed off the court. And so a lot of different ideas from different guys. And we just kind of took it day by day in terms of what we're doing on the floor. And the one thing we always try to figure out how to do is keep the competitive edge with our guys, because when you're off, as long as we're off, that's a tough thing to do. You don't feel it like you would if you were playing games every day, but our guys are pros, they're veterans, and hopefully it was there.
4: All right, on the rest aspect, and I'm not a big numbers guy,
0: yeah,
4: because I think you can make numbers dance to back up any argument
0: sure
4: you want to make, but this one is one that's just, it's factual, it's literally in the record books. Teams off a sweep in the NBA playoffs in a 7-game series, going up against a team that went 7 games. They're 20-4. 20-4 in the series. Not game one, in the series. So that obviously historically favors the New York Knicks. And the other aspect that I think favors the Knicks a bit, and like you said, the same about Mitch Johnson, and he knows Mike Brown, and Mike Brown obviously knows Mitch Johnson. But what Mike Brown also has, he was on that staff for a while. He knows that Greg Popovich culture. And who was Greg Popovich's hand-picked successor? His top assistant in Mitch Johnson. So the little bitty intricacies and whatnot in certain sets, he might see something and, you know, oh, hey, I remember that from this game that we ran. And that it's one of those game within the games, the chess matches.
0: Yes.
4: You brought it up last night to keep an eye on between Mike Brown, former Spurs assistant, versus another former Spurs assistant, now head coach of San Antonio, Mitch Johnson.
0: Yeah, and Mike Brown, with all of the experience, even with the Cleveland Cavaliers, but with all the experience with Golden State Warriors, he kind of alluded to it in that clip, and he talked about it also at the beginning of the Cleveland Cavaliers series. He studies certain players. They knew exactly what to do with James Harden. Uh-oh, wait a minute. I think we got another Fitz alert. What you got, Fitzy?
4: That's the second post.
0: With no cigar.
4: That is the second post that the Carolina Hurricanes have hit in the first 10 minutes. Hit two posts, also lit the lamp once. They do lead right now. 10 minutes to go in the first period. Game one, Stanley Cup final. Carolina on top of Vegas right now, one zip. And Carter Hart, who has been sensational between the pipes for Vegas, that goal he gave up is one he normally saves. The first post was another one, went over his right shoulder, he normally gets. I mean, it looks a little rattled, but maybe he'll start to settle down a little bit because he just had a nice glove save. So get ready. This damn thing is going to be a wild ride between Carolina and Vegas, and I can't wait for game one tomorrow night right here on ESPN Radio and ABC when it comes to the chase for the Larry O. This is a great time of year.
0: For sure, for sure. And we, of course, will keep you posted on what's going on in Carolina in the Stanley Cup final. But in the meantime, a former NFL wide receiver sounded less than optimistic about one team's quarterback room in 2026, which probably means he's a little less optimistic about their chances to get to the big game. You'll hear what he said coming up. It's Amber and Ian on ESPN Radio, the ESPN app, and SiriusXM Channel 80.
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0: Trevor and Ian. Stanley Cup playoff update.
1: Oh, Jack Eichel, Olympic star for Team USA, gold medalist and one of the stars for the Vegas Golden Knights with a turnover in his own zone off a faceoff. Ehlers with his second goal of the night for the Carolina Hurricanes. Hit the horn, light the lamp. 7:32 to go in the first period. Carolina leads 2-0 in game one of the Stanley Cup Final on ABC.
2: Crazy to think the Hurricanes' goal that was scored just 25 seconds in was the third fastest in game one of a Stanley Cup final. Hadn't seen a goal go in that fast since 1951 when it went in 15 seconds in. And then again, right. And then
1: like I said, it's the fastest one I've ever seen. I wouldn't even be thought about it in 1951.
2: Yeah. So we'll have to leave that to the books. And then again, in 76, second fastest. But yeah, turn of events crazy as the Hurricanes are up 2-0 on the Golden Knights. We'll keep you posted on what's going on in the Stanley Cup final. See if these Golden Knights have a response. But a response that's interesting that we don't know how Minnesota is going to respond, especially in terms of what they saw last year in the NFC North, and if there's any possibility that they have any opportunity to maybe catch up to what's going on in their own division. We saw what a run the Chicago Bears were on last season. We saw the Green Bay Packers play well, and we know that the Detroit Lions are always going to be or have always been in that conversation last 3 to 5 years. Minnesota Vikings, on the other hand, Fitzy, it just seems like they've kind of been this up and down. We don't kind of know where we are, what our identity is, who's going to be that guy in our Vikings QB room, who's going to be QB1. It's just been kind of topsy-turvy, and many kind of think that it is arguably, if not the worst, one of the worst quarterback rooms in all of the NFL, even after acquiring Kyler Murray, to kind of see if he can prove that he really is still that guy who was drafted number one overall. What are they going to ever get out of a J.J. McCarthy? Not sure, but it doesn't sound like there's a lot of optimism around that QB room in Minnesota.
1: Well, we'll hear from a legendary wide receiver coming up in just one moment on his thoughts, and Steve Smith Sr. On that quarterback room. But, you know, they had a quarterback a couple years ago in Sam Darnold, 14-win season. For the last two games, the last regular season game and then the playoff game, in their eyes, I think, especially the front office, resorted back to when the stage is, you know, biggest, lights brightest.
2: The lights are
1: He wilted like, you know, a flower in the middle of the Texas summer heat. And, you know, the Seattle Seahawks went, oh, really? Huh. We'll take that guy. And how did he look in big games? In the NFC Championship game? In the Super Bowl, right? I mean, he was outstanding. So they had the guy. They just gave up on the guy. Now they're going to do it again in a young quarterback in J.J. McCarthy. Well, they bring in Kyler Murray to try and change things up. And, you know, in Kevin O'Connell's system, I don't know what Kyler Murray's going to be able to do. That's a lot of under center, and that's a lot more play action than Kyler Murray has ever been accustomed to playing in, whether going back to Lincoln Riley at Oklahoma or the Arizona Cardinals. Don't believe me? Listen to Steve Smith Sr. on Get Up.
3: What do you expect from Kyler Murray?
4: God bless him. Justin Jefferson probably needs to read that book that A.J. Brown was using on the sideline. I don't see a chance. And in fact, J.J. McCarthy, you know who could beat J.J. McCarthy? Anybody with a heartbeat. And Kyler Murray, good luck. I hope things improve for him. I hope he stays off the Call of Duty and start getting in his playbook.
2: Shots kind of fired.
1: Oh, my. If you don't know the Call of Duty reference, go back about 3 years ago when Kyler Murray, we have another one. Hit the horn. Get it up. 6:32 to go in the first period. Game one, Stanley Cup final. Carolina 2, Vegas Knights 1. We got a ball game. We got some action on the ice in Carolina. Back to our regular schedule program. Holy hell, what a game one in the first period in the chase for Lord Stanley. So going back to Steve Smith there, Kyler Murray, the punter for the Arizona Cardinals, watched more film at home than Kyler Murray did. Kyler would turn on his, this is what I was told, he would turn on his laptop, right? And you're supposed to study so much at home. Well, I don't think he realized that they can track how often you're touching the screen and moving the screen. Well, I guess he would just turn it on and start playing video games.
2: Yeah.
1: And when the punter's watching more film than you are, and you just got that's this big old contract, and you got a massive bag, that's a problem. That's beyond a problem. So hopefully, in year 7, he has rededicated himself and is actually, as Steve Smith Sr. said, putting his nose in that playbook and off of the sticks and you know, the video games. As far as J.J. McCarthy goes, I don't know what he's got yet. I know what I saw at Michigan. And that dude was a baller. He didn't care if they only threw it 9 times. You had to have him throw it 29 times. Whatever it took to win, that's what he was all about. Now, he's been banged up, and I think the confidence got shaken a bit. Now he brings in Kyler Murray. And, look, it's one of those where, and J.J.'s flat out said it. He's on that side of the room. I'm on this side. You know? I mean, it's a competition. And so I think it's more open than most people believe it is because – the J.J. McCarthy I covered in college, Tanitra, when he gets a chip on his shoulder and he gets hacked off, that's when you get the best version of him. I'm fascinated to see what happens there in Minnesota.
2: Well, you look at a guy in Josh McCown, their offensive passing game coordinator, the QB coach who was there with Sam Darnold and kind of worked closely with him. Maybe he can work his magic and pull something out of Kyler Murray that the Cardinals saw enough to say, hey, we want to go after him and we want to pick him number one overall. Maybe there's a little something untapped there. Because think about it. Sam Darnold was a guy that everybody kind of left on the trash heap, for lack of a better term. He goes to San Francisco, tweaks a few things, and all of a sudden we're kind of thinking, oh, maybe the
1: and
2: Sam Darnold.
1: And then he
2: Darnold,
1: goes to Minnesota, and then
2: right, and
1: Seattle.
2: He balls out, but then he has those 2 games. And
1: he went to quarterback rehab.
2: Maybe they – yeah, exactly. So maybe this is kind of a quarterback rehab for Kyler Murray as well. And like you said, you've seen J.J. McCarthy maybe closer than most and seen what he's capable of, especially when he's challenged kind of with his back against the wall. So who knows? Maybe Josh McCown can get it out of him the way he was able to get Sam Darnold to kind of show the best of what he was about. I think the challenge is as well, I think you hit the nail on the head when you kind of look at what the high-powered offenses were for the Minnesota Vikings team, a Justin Jefferson, even a Juwan Jennings that is now with that team, you kind of wonder, okay, which one of these quarterbacks is going to actually be able to put the ball on the numbers for either one of these guys and really get this team back to being the high-powered offense that they once were, considering the high-powered offenses that they're looking at just in their own division.
1: Yeah, that's a good point, especially on Justin Jefferson. He was a consummate pro.
2: Yes.
1: A lot of wide receivers would have been, you know, the theatrics and throwing helmets and this and that. You never, ever saw him show up as quarterback or as offense or anything else. He was not that typical, you know, wide receiver diva that we see. So, but the Steve Smith comments, man, when Greeny asked him about starting with Kyler Murray, his first words are, God bless him.
2: God bless him.
1: He picked that up in Carolina, right? I mean, that wasn't the Utah Ute. That was Carolina.
2: That was a blessing.
1: He went Southern. Yeah.
2: God bless him.
1: And then, because whenever you hear that, you know it's not a compliment that's going to follow. When you hear bless your heart or God bless him, nope. That's a with all due respect.
2: With all due respect indeed. So could Myles Garrett maybe coax one future Hall of Famer out of retirement? We shall see. It's Amber and Ian on ESPN Radio in the ESPN app.
0: Coming up on the Wednesday edition of Unsportsmanlike with Chris Canty, Michelle Smallman, and me, Evan Cohen. The NBA Finals are here. So will Wemby continue his climb to be the face of the league, or will the Knicks be able to slow down his ascension? It's Unsportsmanlike, 6 a.m. Eastern, right here on ESPN Radio, ESPN2, and ESPNU.
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8: I'm Christine Lisi. In their first Stanley Cup final appearance in 2 decades, the Hurricanes striking first in Game 1 against the Golden Knights. Nick Ehlers beat Carter Hart 25 seconds in. He scored his second of the night after a Jack Eichel turnover. Carolina leads Vegas 2-1 in the first period. Shea Theodore with the Knights' lone goal. The game on ABC. Yankee slugger Aaron Judge has a bone bruise causing nagging soreness in his right shoulder. He's not playing tonight against the Guardians. The injury was impacting Judge's swing and the team's hoping it's not a long-term issue. Jose Ramirez has doubled in the go-ahead run, Cleveland leading at New York 5-4, bottom five. The team with the worst record in the American League, the Tigers, have put a touchdown and 2-point conversion on the board on the team leading the American League, the Rays. Detroit with an 8-0 lead, bottom eight in Tampa. Phillies up 3-2 on the Padres, bottom seven. Bryce Harper with a 2-run blast. Otto Lopez has hit one of 3 home runs by the Marlins tonight. They have a 4-2 lead on the Nationals, bottom of the 7th inning. Pete Alonso, Kobe Mayo have each gone yard. Orioles 4, Red Sox 2, top of the 8th. 2 RBI for Michael Massey. Royals leading at the Reds 3-1, bottom 7. Matt Olson's put the MLB leading Braves up 4-3 on the Blue Jays, top of the 7th, with his solo home run off Kevin Gausman. Twins with 5 unanswered runs. They lead the White Sox 5-3 in the top of the 5th inning. Brewers up 3-0 on the Giants, top of the 5th. A 3-run shot for Jake Bowers. It was right to work for receiver A.J. Brown a day after he was traded from Philadelphia. Took part in OTAs for the first time as a member of the Patriots. Brown reunited with Coach Mike Vrabel in New England, who he played for a couple of seasons in Tennessee.
9: Hey, it's Evan Cohen. Coming up Wednesday, the NBA Finals are here. So will Wemby continue his climb to become the face of the league, or will the Knicks be able to slow down his ascension? It's Unsportsmanlike, 6 a.m. Eastern, right here on ESPN Radio, ESPN2, and ESPNU.

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1: If there's somebody out there that you feel that some GM, your GM for your team, should go after, let us know. But, yeah, I think it, no doubt it's Wimby for me.
2: You mentioned being around those Spurs legends, right? Oh, we've got a goal. Holy mother, already. They have lit the lamp in Carolina 25 seconds in. Ellers with a 98-mile-an-hour slap shot. They have dented the twine. They have lit the lamp. The Carolina Hurricanes are up one zip already on the Golden Knights of Vegas. That has got to be one of the fastest damn goals I have ever seen in a game one in the Stanley Cup final.

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3: Yeah, Fitzy, that would be the fastest goal we have seen, third fastest in all of the history of the NHL. You know, Vegas only allowed 2 goals in the first period of 27 games in the regular season. They've already allowed Carolina to score twice.
4: That.
3: In game 1, yes sir, of the Stanley Cup final. But as you said, Vegas answered with a goal of their own. Hurricanes up 2-1 on the Golden Knights as they wrap up the first period of game 1 of the Stanley Cup final. We'll keep you posted on how it's going down in Carolina. Amber and Ian on ESPN Radio, the ESPN app, and Sirius XM channel 80. 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And my guy, I know you are excited about what we're seeing.
4: Dude, I was so pumped about a goal 25 seconds in that I think I mispronounced Ehlers' name there. I mean, I was so couldn't even get it out correctly because I've never seen something like that. But I was, before we get to Myles Garrett Rams and him possibly having another remarkable talent next to him on that defensive line, which this is all just, you know, rumor and us reading into certain, you know, social media videos, but we'll touch on that coming up in a moment because he might have another monster and just this cyborg lining up next to him, which would be truly tremendous unless you have a team in the West that you really don't want to see, Myles Garrett with another monster lined up next to him. But John Tortorella, skipper for the Vegas Knights, comes over 8 games left in the regular season, has done a remarkable job in getting and helping get the Golden Knights to the Stanley Cup final. They're down 2-0. They're being outshot. And he brings his team over, and he has a great calming message. And this just goes to show you that even the best in the world, like Jack Eichel, who just won a gold medal with Team USA,
3: yes.
4: Mark Stone, go on down the list of all these great players that are with the Golden Knights. Every now and then you got to get them to drop their shoulders. Relax. He goes, look, guys, look at the clock. We got 2.5 periods left of hockey here, man. There's a ton of hockey. Relax. Breathe. We're going east-west too much. Let's get up the ice. Relax. Breathe. And let's go get it. Next thing you know, bam, it's 2-1. What a calming, great message by Torts to even legendary players. And that just goes to show you, folks, when you're on this stage and you're going for that chip, every now and then, even the best of the best have to be told, relax, man. You got this. And now we got a hell of a game.
3: Yeah, and we had an opportunity to hear about just how great of a coach Zach Werenski talked about John Tortorella earlier in the show. And as fiery as Tort can be, like you said, he also has that ability to just kind of level
4: his
3: guys down.
4: And it
3: calm down, man.
4: Yep.
3: But
4: good message.
3: But as calm as they should be now is as hype as any member of the Los Angeles Rams organization should be, first and foremost, because they got a guy where maybe you could say yesterday in getting Myles Garrett, acquiring him from the Browns, that they were Myles Garrett away. But picture this. What if, Fitzy, there's a guy, 99, just sitting at home, kind of kicking back. I don't want to say eating bonbons because from what we've seen on social media, he ain't eating bonbons. Not really. He's probably raring to go. Man, you got to think, what would it be if maybe Myles Garrett now putting the Rams kind of in the driver's seat to get back to possibly win the Super Bowl a la 2021, where they go out and get the one guy, it makes a difference. They go on this magical Super Bowl run, and now they have the opportunity to do it again. As if 99 hadn't already written a legendary Hall of Fame career and closed it on such a great note. There's an opportunity here again.
4: He's not eating really bonbons. Special. He's eating 150-pound dumbbells.
3: Yeah. For sure.
4: I didn't know they made 150-pound dumbbells until I saw his last workout. And I'm like, wait, what? Is that 150? And he's doing, so that's 300 pounds of bench press. But bench press and crunches.
3: With crunches, yeah.
4: Yeah, so his legs, he's got his feet interlocked. He does a press and then a crunch. Press and a crunch with 300 pounds. A free weight, dumbbells, man. I mean, look, He is in football as far as physically, right? Yeah. The body has to get in football shape, but the body is football strong. So there's a lot of people out there wondering, with Myles Garrett coming back, Aaron Donald's only 35. He's been gone for just a few years. So you know he's fresh. And we all know he was still the top of his game when he left. Adam Schefter on Sportsnet this morning talked about that very thing.
0: So I spoke to the Rams yesterday. I'm like, Aaron Donald. They're like, can't afford him. We're out of money. Don't have any more money left. Like, we're already over budget here. Not going to happen. If Aaron Donald wants to take a bunch of incentives, we'd love to have him, but not practical, not realistic. Another team. I said, they said, are the Rams going to sign Aaron Donald? I said, you tell me. They said, you could always find more money. I'm not expecting it. I don't think it will happen. The Rams don't think it will happen, but I don't rule anything out, and I leave that door open. I'm not telling it's going to happen, but I think it's open.
4: That is scary. Because he's not posting videos of him on a boat. Multiple videos of Aaron Donald, whether he's just messing with us and having fun, or he's just showing everybody, you know what? With Myles Garrett being there, maybe I might make another run at it.
3: Yeah, and think about this. This is already a stacked defense, as we've been talking about the entirety of the show. So Aaron Donald may not be asked to even do the level of Aaron Donald things that he was asked to do for his 10 seasons with the Rams. So imagine that opportunity for Aaron Donald to come back and still be asked to do some things, but maybe not to the level of expectation of before. And you gotta think, if Chris Shula has the opportunity to
4: defensive coordinator in LA.
3: Exactly. So if he has the opportunity as their DC to figure out how to use Myles Garrett on that outside, how to use Aaron Donald, oh man, on the interior, like that's scary. I mean, cause you're already a Myles Garrett away. You're already just a player away. You said it. We talked about it last night. This team was a play away, essentially, from getting back
4: literally
3: to the Super Bowl last year. If it wasn't just for some, you know, defensive miscues and missteps, we're having a different conversation about who is hoisting the Lombardi, right?
4: Yeah, it was Jackson Smith and Jigba just absolutely lit him up in the NFC Championship game. I mean, torched him. So it's not just Myles Garrett. It's Trent McDuffie also in the back end.
3: And Jalen Watt. Exactly. So they go and get more help for the secondary to address that issue, to say, hey, we're going to tighten up to make this thing more difficult in the very area where we essentially lost this game. But we're not going to stop there. We're going to make sure that if you then think you're going to put this ball on the ground, we got something for you. So whether you go after us in the air, we've made adjustments. Whether you go after us on the ground, we've made adjustments. Can you imagine if the next adjustment is, oh, and by the way, we're bringing Aaron Donald back?
4: Well, I agree with Shefty. He's spot on, Tanitra, where you can go and find money. You know, even if you're over budget, all you got to do is restructure a contract. You know, the Cowboys do this all the time. You borrow from Peter to pay Paul in the moment. Right. Yeah. And a lot of teams do this. I remember. Jason Witten redid his contract for Romo. Romo redid his contract for DeMarcus Ware. I mean, you go on down the list, right, of those big money contracts where, can completely redo them
3: to
4: free up money, you know, for the now, and you got to pay it back later on. So if Aaron Donald were to call Les Snead and Sean McVay and say, hey, I'm back, I guarantee
3: they're finding a way.
4: Snead's already got it found. He's found the money. He just needs 99 to say do it. And all right, we're going to redo this contract, this contract. Bam, 99's back in there. And if he is lining up, and look, I put this at like 10%. 10% that this happens. But that's better than zero, which it was as of yesterday morning, it was zero. Now that Myles Garrett's there, all right, we're up to 10, but it still. You line him up next to 95, I'm telling you, you got some dudes that are playing left tackle and left guard in the NFC West that are calling their mamas going, what do I do?
3: Yeah, help. They're in the corner rocking back and forth.
4: I need
3: right
4: a hug.
3: Now. Yep. Get them their blanket. Get them their whoobie. They're having a moment right now. And here's the thing, too. Aaron Donald's made the money, right? So if Aaron Donald decides to return, it won't be about money anyway. It's going to be about the pursuit, the opportunity that he sees, this window where you still have an MVP quarterback in Matt Stafford. You still have a highly functioning offense. You have a defense that just needed a few pieces tweaked. Why wouldn't you come back and maybe have the opportunity to add to your legacy? So I think the other thing is that it's not going to be about a question of asking Les Snead about, hey, I want top dollar. It's going to be about the opportunity to win. How much will coaching matter in the NBA Finals for the Spurs or the Knicks to win? We'll talk about it. It's Amber and Ian on ESPN Radio and the ESPN app.
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1: Amber and Ian. Stanley Cup playoff update.
4: Oh, mama, let this baby go seven. Yeah, with Tanita Batiste, I'm Ian Fitzsimmons here on ESPN Radio, the ESPN App, Sirius XM Channel 80. Stanley Cup Final Game 1, Carolina leads Vegas 2-1 in the middle of the first, middle of intermission in the first period. Ehlers has both goals for Carolina, lit the lamp 25 seconds into the game. They hit two posts after that. Theodore comes back after a calming little talk from John Tortorella, coach of the Vegas Knights. And now we have a 2-1 game coming up on the second period, which the puck will drop to start the second in less than 5 minutes, Tanitra. And give me more of this. Give me seven games of this. That first period was absolutely epic.
3: Can you imagine if we as sports fans and those who cover sports have an opportunity to get like two game sevens? Because I got to tell you.
4: Oh.
3: this feels like a seven-game Stanley Cup final. And tomorrow night, when the Spurs and Knicks tip off, I got a feeling about that one. Definitely six, but that's got to feel a 7-2 now.
4: Yeah, I thought the Western Conference Finals was going to go six, and I was dead wrong. I had the wrong team in six,
3: yeah.
4: So I was really a basketball buffoon.
3: Same. I took Thunder in seven, but, you know.
4: You went one further than I did. But
3: yeah.
4: This is you get anytime there's a game seven. I mean, we all say it. It's not a cliche. It's the two best word in pro sports and it two is. Best words and this first period that we're watching right now on ABC.
3: Oh, it's
4: come
3: classic.
4: On, come on.
3: Absolute classic. And a big part of that being a classic is because you get that chess match, if you will. We talked earlier about the chess match that we're going to see tomorrow night in the NBA Finals. I imagine we're going to see Brenda Moore versus Tortorella, that back and forth throughout the course of this Stanley Cup Final. And, you know, we spoke a little bit earlier to Zach Werenski, and he was talking about Tort making the Cup Final and just being that coach who's ready for the moment. And he told us, of course, the defenseman from the Blue Jackets, who, of course, won the Norris Trophy today, and he talked a little bit to us about the fact that, hey, he's not surprised that his former coach, Tort, is in the final.
19: I think he's very misunderstood. He just demands hard work, and that's all he asked for, and that's the bare minimum you should give as a hockey player and someone that's, you know, especially paid to play. If you work hard and you give it your all, he's the best to play for. And I think Vegas, a veteran team, giving it their all, having the success that they're having, it's no mistake. I mean, Tort is a great guy. He's great in the room. He knows exactly what to say at the right times. And just seeing some of the interviews that these guys are saying, you know, how much he's just came in and let them play. But he's been great, a great voice in the room. And I'm not surprised they're in the Cup Final right now.
4: Yeah, and Tanitra, that is something that I think every coach, it's just in their DNA. It's just something that it's innate where you heard him say it right there. He knows what to say in the right moment. And we just witnessed that because during the top of the hour Sports Center, I turned the TV on and Sean McDonough threw to a soundbite of Torts after they were down 2-0 telling, you know, legendary players, Jack Eichel, Mark Stone, I mean, Carter Hart, you know, his goalie. Hey, guys, we got a lot of hockey left. 2.5 periods. We're down 2-0. That's fine, man. Let's quit going east-west so much. Let's get up the ice. Relax. Drop your shoulders. Breathe. We've got this. Now go get it. And literally, 90 seconds later? Bam. Vegas Knights goal. Now we got a 2-1 game. It's in that moment that I don't care if it's Bill Parcells, if it's Vince Lombardi, if it's Bill Walsh, if it's Sean Payton, if it's Greg Popovich. Are you going down the list of I don't care who it is and what sport. You know, the great ones find a way in a tense moment to get their best players or their role player to relax and deliver. And that's exactly what we're seeing right now.
3: Yeah. And you think about this being a team that is a veteran team. You're talking about an average roster age of like 29, 30 years old. So your thought is, hey, these guys, they know what to do. They can go out and play.
4: Great point.
3: But you said it in the moment. The nerves are there. You know, you're in hostile territory. Greg Wyshynski said that there was literally a billboard that said, you know, everybody hates Vegas, right? And that's playing, you know, in the background in Carolina. So all the things. So your coach is that guy who's there, to level set, the person who's there to level set for you and make sure that you're able to kind of just settle down, get your nerves in check, and make sure that you're ready for the moment because he or she believes that you're ready for the moment. And now getting that first goal on the board, hey, now you're back in business, and let's see what happens these final two periods. And that's the same thing we're going to see tomorrow night. We're going to see Mitch Johnson, Greg Popovich's guy, but also Mike Brown, who came from that Greg Pop tree, spent some time in San Antonio. Those guys playing that chess match and just really having some veterans on the team, especially, of course, with the Knicks, but a young team in the Spurs, and figuring out those moments when you've got to settle those guys down and get them ready for this NBA Finals, this tilt that we're looking at. And, you know, Antonio Daniels, of course, NBA champion, SiriusXM NBA radio host, joined us earlier, and he talked about Mike Brown and kind of seeing that evolution that has gotten him to this point, particularly in how he's managed the Knicks offense.
20: I love the evolution that we've seen from Mike Brown and the offense of the New York Knicks. If you look at who the Knicks were throughout the course of this season, during the playoffs, we've seen a completely different version. And he's using Karl Anthony Towns as a hub. And what people forget, what people tend to forget about Mike Brown is that he was assistant coach in Golden State for a lot of those championships. You know what they have in Golden State? They have Draymond Green. They use Draymond Green as a hook. You know what they have in Golden State? They have Steph Curry. So now he's using Karl Anthony Towns, similar to Draymond Green, and he's using Jalen Brunson, similar to what he did Steph Curry, putting Jalen Brunson off the ball, right? So it's not as much pounding of the basketball, not as much one-on-one. So Mike Brown's ability to evolve this New York Knicks offense, to me, has been the biggest difference.
4: Okay.
3: Yeah, I was going to say.
4: It's a remarkable evolution, and the changes that he's made are sensational, especially Jalen Brunson talked about with Mark Kestisher, P.J. Kalissimo, and our Doris Burke. You'll hear the full interview tomorrow right here on the NBA on ESPN Radio in our pregame. But, you know, Brunson talked about that last loss to Atlanta.
3: Yeah.
4: They really had to do some soul searching, and they changed some things up, getting Karl Anthony Towns more involved, and it has been a completely different team. But having said all of that, chaos on the ice again in Carolina. Get the horn ready, Josiah, because guess what? They lit the lamp again. 30 seconds into the second period, the Vegas Knights have tied the game at 2. Going to that John Tortorella message, calm down, breathe, get north and south turnover in their own zone by the Hurricanes. Now the Vegas Knights have tied it at 2. Holy hell, what a game on ABC.
3: And this is what you want to see. This is what you want to see in championship hockey, right? You want to see these two teams battle it out. And listen, we like defense. Of course we like defense. But let's just face it. What's made the NHL even more fun these last couple of years is all the scoring, right? So I kind of like the fact that we're already just seconds into the second period, and this game is all knotted
4: up. In the first period, if you're just tuning in, Carolina scored 25 seconds into the game. This one, and to start the second period, it was Jack Eichel with the goal. Olympic gold medalist and one of the stars of Team USA. I want to say it was 28 seconds in, so they were a little slow to start the second period.
3: Yeah. Well, you know what? This is good for Jack. Good for Jack Eichel. Good for Jack Eichel.
4: Good for us.
3: One of those where he's able, right? Yeah, we're winning. We're winning, no doubt. But yeah, good for him, because sometimes when you have that shaky start, it kind of rattles you.
4: He had the turnover that led to the second goal for Carolina.
3: Yeah, when you have that kind of thing, it's nice to get that early redemption and be able to just shake that off and then play your game. So yeah, I just feel like we said it. This feels like it's going game 7. This feels like a classic already. I know they're only into the second period, but man, this for sure feels like it's an absolute classic.
4: And I think it was Eichel. I'm 90% positive, but
3: I'm living vicariously.
4: I'm looking at you. And I'm going back and forth.
3: Give it to me.
4: Oh man, give me this tomorrow night, game 1 NBA Finals.
3: Bet. And I think we're going to get it. Like, I don't think that we're going to see the rust that everybody thinks we're going to see, because
4: I agree.
3: Mike Brown has been in a situation with the Golden State Warriors where they've swept. Mitch Johnson, hey, he's got these guys ready because Pop has him ready. We'll find out what's a big deal and what is not a big deal. 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
1: I'm Christine Lisi. In game one of the Stanley Cup Final on ABC, Hurricanes grabbed a 2-0 lead on goals by Nick Ehlers. Golden Knights have answered with goals by Shea Theodore, Ivan Barbashev, and William Karlsson. Vegas up 3-2 in the second in a wild one in Raleigh, North Carolina. Baseball, Yankees without Aaron Judge tonight against the Guardians. MRI revealed he's got a bone bruise causing nagging soreness in his right shoulder. The injury has been impacting his swing. Cleveland's up 6-4 on New York, top of the seventh. Jose Ramirez with a pair of RBI doubles. Sam Steer has hit a pair of solo shots that closed the Reds' gap. They're down 3-2 to Kansas City in the top of the ninth. Matt Olson, go-ahead solo home run. Braves leading the Blue Jays 4-3, bottom eight. Twins, once down 3-0, have scored six unanswered. They're up 6-3 on the White Sox in the top of the seventh inning. Jake Bowers with a three-run blast. Brewers leading the Giants 3-1, bottom six. Alejandro Ozuna with a go-ahead RBI single has given the Rangers a 3-2 lead on the Cardinals in the top of the sixth inning. The Tigers, the team with the worst record in the American League, routed the team with the AL's best mark, the Rays, 8-zip. Two hits, two RBI, and a run scored for Matt Vierling. Bryce Harper had a two-run shot as the Phillies edged the Padres 3-2. Orioles doubled up the Red Sox 4-2. Pete Alonso and Kobe Mayo homered for Baltimore. Knicks listing center Mitchell Robinson as questionable for the NBA Finals opener against the Spurs tomorrow. 7:30 Eastern ESPN Radio, 8:30 Eastern on ABC. He underwent surgery on a broken finger last week. From ESPN's Adam Schefter, Falcons and star receiver Drake London agreed on a new four-year $141 million extension, $100 million in guaranteed money.
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0: burner. Game one of the Stanley Cup final has not disappointed. Literally, Ian, from like the moment the puck dropped, it's now 3-2. Golden Knights up a goal on the Hurricanes after scoring early in the second period and scoring in the first period to answer the first two goals by the Hurricanes, and then of course scoring a couple times more in the second period. It's Amber and Ian on ESPN Radio, the ESPN app, and Sirius XM Channel 80. Ian Fitzsimmons along with Tanitra Batiste here with you tonight.
1: Losing
0: as the show's
1: my voice.
0: Presented. I know you are. I know you are.
1: Screaming.
0: 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And if something wasn't mentioned that you had in mind, find out if it can be covered at progressive.com or 1-800-PROGRESSIVE, because it probably can be. And yes, we know game one of the Stanley Cup final is a big deal, but there's some other things that maybe are a big deal or not a big deal.
2: It's making headlines.
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2: But is it a big deal or not a big deal with Amber and Ian?
1: Hey, Stosh, before you get cranked up, anybody else's like neck starting to hurt because you're looking up the TVs the entire time watching this game one of the Stanley Cup final?
4: Yeah, my head's on a swivel.
0: I think our
4: right
0: whole
4: now.
0: Crew.
5: Definitely all of us. Our sports center anchor, Christine Lease, he was locked in. What a game.
1: When they scored that the fifth goal of the game, by the way, total on DraftKings, 5.5. If you have the over, I don't want to whammy you, knocking on wood, but hey, you're feeling a lot better than if you have the under. I'll put it that way. They're averaging a goal every 5 minutes at the time that fifth one went in. After being down 2-0, again, as you mentioned, Vegas up now 3-2. After that calming speech from their coach, John Tortorella, just going, guys, relax, man, drop your shoulders, breathe, we're fine. And they have been. Three unanswered goals since he told them, just relax and go play. And here they are right now. But yeah, averaging at that point a goal every 5 minutes. 25 seconds in to start the game, 30 seconds in to start the second period. Come on.
0: Second period. Crazy.
1: This thing's not drunk. It's on heavy narcotics.
4: Goaltending and defense optional tonight.
1: Woo! Two of the hottest netminders in the league in Anderson and Hart for the Kings and Knights, respectively, and they are getting rocked.
0: Yeah.
1: All right, Stosh, what do we got?
4: All right. Well, you know who got rocked last night was Alabama. So let's get into that. 1 year after losing to Texas in the Women's College World Series final, Texas Tech will get another shot. The Red Raiders defeated top-seeded Alabama twice last night to advance to the championship series Wednesday night. Game one against the defending champion Longhorns. That's 8 p.m. Eastern on ESPN. Tanitra, big deal, not a big deal.
0: Oh, it's a big deal. It's a big deal for sure, because when you think about the fact that Texas Tech was able to take down a top-seeded Alabama team, not once but twice, a walk-off in that first game, and then blanked them in that second game, because you know what? They had their sights set. They knew who they wanted. They wanted to take down Texas. And so Texas, of course, you know, securing their spot, they were able to do the same against Tennessee. So it's like, yeah, you're able to see this kind of thing happen, and I am here for it. But you know what? This is kind of like a Texas Rumble, so I know, Ian, that you are absolutely excited about what's about to go down in this Women's College World Series.
1: Well, as an Alabama alum, I'm a little bummed, but love the Red Raiders, you know, and Coach McGuire and Coach Grant out there, Coach Mack, Matt Dowdy and the boys, Cody Campbell, who joined us on Friday, which, by the way, that reminds me. Remember, Stosh, what Cody Campbell told us on Friday night after Sark was kind of chirping at Texas Tech? Texas won't play us in anything unless we have to meet them in the postseason.
4: I might have still been on a train at that point.
1: Oh, that's right. Yeah, you weren't here. I forgot. That's correct. Yeah, I mean, he was like, they won't play us. You know, the only way we're going to match up with them is in the college football playoff on the gridiron or in postseason play in any other sport. And guess what? They're going for the big tamale. Again, Texas Tech and Texas. And Texas Tech had to beat Alabama not once but twice yesterday.
0: Yeah.
1: Texas had to beat Tennessee not once but twice yesterday. Let's go. I can't wait. I love the Women's College World Series every single year. It is so energetic, so much fun, and these ladies just bust their butts. It's awesome. I love it.
0: And Stosh, to think about this, this is the first time as far as this current like best of three format since 2005 that the same two teams have met in the finals in consecutive years. So, yeah, I think this is about to be some kind of a battle.
4: Looking forward to it. Next up. I'm sorry, I tried to make myself excited there. I hope it came across okay.
1: When it comes to college, women's college World Series, you don't like it? What? Huh? Who?
4: I was on a train. I don't know.
1: I was on a train.
4: That's going to be my excuse for everything.
5: You might have been on a bus. We're not sure.
4: Yeah.
1: You are Steve Martin. No doubt about it, with John Candy.
4: The Atlanta Falcons moving on. And star wide receiver Drake London have agreed to terms on a massive new 4-year, $141 million contract extension, including $100 million guaranteed. That's according to London's agent, who told that to Adam Schefter. London has caught 309 passes for over 3,900 yards, 22 TDs in his first four NFL seasons. Ian, big deal, not a big deal.
1: And he's done that without solid quarterback play. Let that sink in also. I love when good people get rewarded for doing great things. And Drake London is a great, great guy and a great player. So it's an enormous deal, not just because he's getting $100 million in take-home money, but because I like when good things happen to good people. And he is good people, and he's a hell of a player, deserves every penny. And now he might have a quarterback, right, whether it's Tua or a healthy Michael Penix. I'm leaning probably Tua with the new regime. They wouldn't have brought him in otherwise. Matt Ryan, obviously legendary Atlanta Falcon quarterback, now the team president. It's an enormous deal for him and his family. And, again, good things happen to good people.
0: And if you think about what Drake London was able to do in those first four seasons, especially 2024, when he played all 17 games, had 100 catches, I mean, you just called it. Marcus Mariota, Desmond Ridder, Kirk Cousins, and he wasn't at 100% Kirk Cousins, and Michael Penix Jr., who eventually went down. I mean, that's not exactly a world-beater list of quarterbacks throwing to you, and yet he was able to do the things that put him in the conversation with a Ja'Marr Chase, a Justin Jefferson, CeeDee Lamb. The list goes on and on. So, yeah, I'm happy for him. I think that he should be paid right up there with JSN, with Ja'Marr Chase. And, I mean, the guy is just a dog. He's just flat out a dog. And, yeah, good deal, big deal for Drake.
1: And you live in Atlanta. I mean, you cover the Falcons. He's just he hasn't changed since he was at USC when I was covering him in college. He's a great guy.
0: Yeah. He's still a great guy. He's still that guy who you want to be in the game with seconds left on the clock, and he should be your first option. Yes, they have Bijan Robinson, don't get me wrong, but man, oh man, like I said, biggest thing about Drake London is he is going to continue to deliver at a high level, whether it's Tua, whether it's MPX, Drake London is him. He's wide receiver one.
4: Excuse me. We'll close it out with this interesting story.
0: Drake got you choked up, Stosh?
4: I'm a little choked up right now. I was when I saw this story. Michael C. Wright, our own Michael C. Wright, reports that Victor Wembanyama treated the team to a screening of the movie Obsession as the Spurs tried to wind down from an emotional toll of Game 7 heading into the finals. I have no idea what this movie is, so I went to IMDb to find out, and here is what the write-up said. After breaking the mysterious One Wish Willow to win his crush's heart, a hopeless romantic finds himself getting exactly what he asked for, but soon discovers that some desires come at a dark, sinister price.
1: All right.
4: So, Ian, go for it.
1: Yeah, our good friend Lance.
4: By the way, we have a goal. Just
1: again?
4: Yeah, just sound that. Fire the horn. Fire the horn. Carolina has evened things up at 3 apiece.
1: That was a wrister of a rocket right there.
4: That was Stahl, perhaps.
1: Jordan Stahl, yes. 17 Stahl. Years in. He's got one ring many years ago, going for another one. He wears a cheddar on his sweater for a reason, with the double ones in the front and the back. Oh, my Lord, 7:18 to go in the second period. We are knotted at 3.
0: Fitzy channeling his inner play-by-play guy. I love it.
4: And now back to Obsession.
1: Come on. So I asked our buddy Lance Taylor, who is a movie freak, was an actor for early on in his life. And I mentioned this to him during the break when we had him on the first hour. And he said it's like a more gruesome version of Fatal Attraction. Oh. Now, you got boiled rabbits in Fatal Attraction. I mean, that movie creeped me out. Like, it really did. If you were ever thinking about cheating on your significant other, go watch that movie, and I promise you, zipper staying up. there's no way you're thinking of straying. So, Tanitra, to take your team to a darker version of Fatal Attraction before game one of the NBA final. Interesting choice. I think it's a very, it's one of those like, what?
0: So,
1: huh? Why?
0: And you know, I'm not a movie person, but well, if I had to, right, but if I had to take my team, I don't know, maybe I'd still do something basketball, but maybe I just kind of have some fun with it. So, you know, maybe we go and see, I don't know, like a Love and Basketball type of movie, or maybe we go and see a Space Jam, you know, something like that. Just still, I keep it basketball, but maybe I just kind of make it fun.
1: What's in the theaters right now? I know where Stosh is going.
4: The Mandalorian and Grogu.
1: That's it. That's it. There's no doubt. If Stosh were Wimby, it'd be Mandalorian.
0: White men can't jump. I mean, I don't know.
1: That's not in the theaters.
0: It doesn't matter. Victor Wembanyama can literally buy out the theater and tell them to play whatever he wants in San Antonio. Do you think for 1 minute, Fitz, if he wanted them to see White Men Can't Jump, that they're not playing that in the theater?
1: The original?
0: Of course. Yeah, like classics.
1: You didn't know there was a remake. You didn't know there was
0: throwbacks.
1: A remake.
0: No, I did.
1: Did you?
0: Knew.
1: Okay. Right.
0: Yeah. But I heard it wasn't worth knowing about.
4: Did they really remake that?
1: I'm almost positive.
0: Yeah, they. Yeah,
1: 99.9%.
4: Yeah, it was, add that to the list.
1: It failed miserably.
5: I think Jack Harlow starred in that one.
1: Yeah, I mean, it wasn't a winner. You know?
4: Add that to the list. Movies that do not need to be remade.
1: Not Pimps. Yeah. Pips. Whole damn band is white.
4: Roadhouse, I'm talking specifically to you right now.
0: Don't do it. Reconsider.
1: That's all I got. Closing ceremonies are on deck. You're on ESPN Radio.
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0: You like goals? Well, so do the Carolina Hurricanes and the Vegas Golden Knights. Literally, Hurricanes jump out to a 2-1 lead in that first period. Golden Knights flip it back, and they score two in the second period. Hurricanes put another one on the board. It is all knotted up. 3-3 in Carolina. I mean, can it get any crazier in a game one of the Stanley Cup final, Fitz?
1: We got 6 goals on 28 shots. You know how ridiculous that ratio is in the Stanley Cup final? Hell, in a regular season game. It's been awesome. Give me this again in game two. Give me this for the next period and a half in game one in the Stanley Cup final on ABC. Give me this tomorrow, game one of the NBA finals on ESPN Radio on ABC. It's going to be a hell of a ride the next 2.5 weeks if this continues, because this thing is, I mentioned it earlier, it's not drunk. It's like on ketamine. If you don't know what ketamine is, that's a horse tranquilizer. So there you go.
0: There you go. Amber and Ian on ESPN Radio, the ESPN app, and Sirius XM Channel 80. Ian Fitzsimmons, along with Tanitra Batiste, here with you as we wrap up on a crazy game one of the Stanley Cup final. I mean, I don't even know. I feel like there's no word to describe what we saw 25 seconds into the first period, 35 seconds into the second period. It's just been absolutely crazy. But something else that's a little, I don't know if you want to call it crazy. I think it just kind of depends. But something we were talking about that's a little, we'll call it off-putting, is what happened when you get text at like the worst time, or you get reel after reel after reel. Yeah, like in the middle of the show. Like, my mom has unbelievably bad timing. Like, she always calls like 3 minutes before a show, and she's like, oh, just real quick. You know, there's no real quick with mom, right? You know that. There's no real quick with mom. And so, or she'll send me a lengthy text message, and I'm like, are you kidding me? Like, are you kidding me? But you said you get text messages at the quirkiest of times from the Mrs. as well. And Stosh talked about the fact that he gets reels and kind of has to tap out on the reels.
1: Well, she knows I'm on air.
0: And yeah, so she, for sure. Like,
1: but now I'd say about one out of every four or five are hilarious. So I have to watch them all just to get that one. Like, that she sent one, me one from Jimmy Kimmel. I mean, I had tears. It was so funny. Hey, that dude's writers are sick and hilarious. But the other
0: one. Yeah, that one was a good one.
1: But again, I told you about it. Yeah, it was one for the books. Josiah's still laughing with that cackle he's got. But Stosh made a comment. And this is dangerous, folks. This is very dangerous. Stosh Yankee, our producer.
0: Treading on thin ice there.
1: Go ahead.
2: My wife sends me reels. And as I was just sitting here looking back through all the unviewed reels, which is all of them, because I don't do it. I don't watch them. Like, 9 out of 10 of them are all about food. I'm going to have to back off the mic here just a smidge for this next part, because, like, now I know there's a reason why I don't watch them. Because I'm already fat!
1: Stop.
2: I don't need food reels and just make me
1: hungry.
2: I love
1: to cook.
2: Good.
1: Talk to some to me.
2: I'm okay with cooking, but it just gets to be too much. And she'll just send like 2-3 an hour, and I'm like, enough. And I don't have the heart to tell her to stop.
1: So what if she were to ask you about one, dude? You know how much trouble you'd be like, and that's when you're gonna, knowing you,
2: I'd think of something.
1: You'd get frustrated, and then you'd be like, you know what, honey, I've never read or watched a single one of them. No, not one. And then all hell's breaking loose. Just take the time, watch it, you might find one that's funny, or a recipe that looks really good and healthy, and there you go, right?
2: I think the generic canned response is, honey, I think it looks great, I would love it if you made it sometime.
0: Okay, so.
1: But what if it's not a food
0: like
1: one?
2: Well, then that's another
0: and
2: issue altogether.
0: Right.
1: We got a problem.
0: Do you get like overwhelmed? Is that what it is? Because for me, like, after I see one reel come my way, then I'm like, oh, okay, I'll check it out a little bit later. But after I get like two or three from the same person, like, I tap out.
2: I'm
0: overwhelmed.
2: Coming.
0: Yeah.
2: They just keep coming. You know, it's kind of like being in the group text. Like, they just keep coming, and after a while, your mind is just like
0: just
2: on overload.
0: I'm here with you. You are
1: you're playing with fire, bro. You are playing with some serious. I mean, that's like, I don't know, man. You got some TNT you're sitting on right there, and somebody better not light a match.
0: But, you know, 28 years in, you kind of know what you can and can't get away with. So I'm going to give Stosh a little pass. Like, clearly he knows that it's kind of okay to just kind of breeze past these reels.
1: I am not ignoring the misses ever. Ever. I don't want the playground being shut down. If I want to go play on a jungle gym every now and then, right? Or swing on a swing, right? Give the trapeze. I mean, look, I want to go play on the playground. And if she's angry because I didn't read some or watch some meme or reel or whatever, guess what? Playground shut down.
2: I don't ignore texts, but I do. I can't do the reels.
1: Josiah, how you feel about this?
3: I'm not going to lie to you. My girlfriend's hilarious. So her percentage, and she gets my sense of humor too, so her percentage of sending me reels that she knows I'm going to laugh at is pretty high. Her TikTok game is not as strong.
1: I'm not on TikTok.
3: But I'm not really on TikTok either, so I'm able to get, and people that know that at ESPN Radio, I don't really use TikTok. I always get killed for that. But yeah, so I'm able to kind of skip over the TikToks because she knows I don't like TikTok.
1: If you're funny or it's interesting or it makes me think, one out of five of these damn things that are sent out, I'm good. I'll take that percentage. I'm fine with that. But you know, I'm still gonna read them all, even if it was like one out of 20.
2: Yeah, the problem
1: why?
2: Is
1: because it's the wife.
2: Five out of five make me think about them because they're all food.
0: Hey, look, if Stosh doesn't want to be a big back, it is okay. Like, he's just protecting his ability to not become a big back.
1: I'm just worried about the program getting shut down, man. That's all. You know, hey.
0: It's protecting his peace.
1: That's it.
0: Protecting his peace about his physical.
1: Just trying to help out the ball club.
0: I'm all right. I'm all right with that. But hey, Stosh, don't listen to me. I'm the single person in this group, so don't listen to me. What do I know?
1: In other words, disregard everything she just said.
0: Everything, yeah.
1: Every
0: tap out
1: damn
0: on me,
1: word. Stay with Josiah and I right here, right?
0: Yeah.
1: I mean,
0: yeah.
1: We're trying to help out the ball club.
0: Right, clearly. Clearly. You know who doesn't need any help? The Stanley Cup final. Like,
1: no.
0: The Hurricanes don't need help. The Golden Knights don't need help. Like, they're doing things that have rarely been seen in the Stanley Cup Finals, scoring six goals in the first two periods. I mean, like, that is crazy, crazy work. I think the last time it was done was, like, back in Game 2 of the Stanley Cup Final in, like, 1996, and it hasn't happened since. I mean, that's how crazy, how much crazy, like, this is crazy work that they're doing.
1: Yeah,
0: but it has made for a night. It's a classic.
1: Was Zach Werenski on with us, the Norris Trophy winner in the NHL as the league's top defenseman? Because that feels like it was like 4 days ago with all the action we've had in this game. I mean, he gave a great preview, great scouting report on both teams. You know, they play the Hurricanes a lot with the Blue Jackets. Torts is his old coach in Columbus, his first guy behind the bench. Yeah, that was in hour number one, and that feels like it was 4 weeks ago because this game has been, again, just as wild of a start to a Stanley Cup final as I can remember.
0: Yeah, but if you're the casual fan, you're probably loving this, and you're probably hoping you're going to get more of it with the NBA Finals that you can check out right here on ESPN Radio tomorrow night. For Ian Fitzsimmons, I'm Tanitra Batiste. Game night, up next.
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7: At the end of two, we're knotted up at three. I'm Q Myers. Stanley Cup Finals going on between the Hurricanes and the Golden Knights. Game number one, 3-3 at the end of two. Carolina scored two in the first period and one in the second. The Golden Knights, they scored one in the first and two in the second. And here we are, knotted up at three. Nikolaj Ehlers scored a couple of goals for Carolina, while the Golden Knights have three different players that have creased the net. In the NFL, the Atlanta Falcons made wide receiver Drake London one of the highest paid players in franchise history. The Falcons in London came to terms on a four-year, $141 million contract extension, including $100 million guaranteed. He can earn up to $150 if he reaches incentives in a deal, which will put him under contract with the Falcons through 2030 season. The $35.25 million average annual value of London's new deal makes him the third highest paid receiver behind the Seahawks' Jackson Smith and Jigba and Cincinnati Bengals' Ja'Marr Chase. One day after A.J. Brown is traded, there's been mixed reviews coming from his former teammates, ranging from a sense of loss to a sense of relief that the saga is now in the rearview mirror. Left tackle Jordan Mailata said, I think this is more of a, it's going to sound terrible, but like, thank God it's over. It was a slow playing of just, is he in or is he out? We didn't really know, and that really wasn't our focus as a team, especially on offense. While cornerback Quinyon Mitchell said, that's my big brother. I wish him nothing but the best. He helped me grow in my game and gain more confidence, so I'm thankful for him and love him as a big brother. 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
8: Coming up on Wednesday, two-time Super Bowl champ Cooper Kupp of the defending champion Seattle Seahawks joins us. 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
7: He's Myron Metcalf. I'm Q Myers. 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San Antonio, New York Knicks. A lot of ways to looking at this finals. Definitely looking forward to that. We'll definitely get into that in a hot minute, but we always like to start things off with what caught our attention. We like to do it like this.
11: Oh, made you look.
10: Game Night. Made you look.
7: All right, Myron, what is it, man? What caught your attention today? What made you look?
12: Well, Q, I'm a big track and field guy, ran in high school and college, and when I saw those young men from Mallard Creek High School in North Carolina get disqualified because the anchor did a celebration, put his fingers in the air, and the North Carolina track official said, sorry, team's disqualified, that decision was reversed today. By the North Carolina High School Athletic Association, the Mallard Creek High School boys team is now recognized as the co-state champions in the 4x400 race, which was the difference in them winning the state championship. There was a lot of buzz about it, Q, a couple weeks back. And I'm just glad that someone did the right thing.
7: Right.
12: Like sometimes, Q, we need someone to just be able to walk in these rooms and say, listen, do what's right by these kids. He didn't go overboard. This is a bad look. I'm glad the North Carolina High School

0: Athletic Association fixed it.
1: Yeah, it doesn't. It's not very often that these stories end like this.
0: No.
1: Most of the time, these stories end with, yeah, they decided that they're going to stick with it. Disqualification, it's over. So I'm with you. I'm glad that it's not a big deal because, honestly, it wasn't a big deal. Right? It wasn't, like you said, it wasn't overboard. It was nothing that was, you know, degrading of the, you know, anyone else. So, yeah, I'm with you. I think that that is A1 from day one. So a good thing that they got that taken care of. That's what caught Myron's attention. That's what made him look. What made me look is one day after Myles Garrett gets traded to the Rams, we hear rumblings from starting on Pat McAfee about Aaron Donald and him having a conversation with him or a text exchange talking about possibly coming back. Then you hear Sean McVay at the press conference for Myles Garrett saying, well, you know, I keep in contact with Aaron Donald, and if he wants to come back at 35, I'm sure he can get it done. Yeah, you think he can get it done with the shape that he's in? Could you imagine if that big fella, and I'm not saying that it's going to happen, I actually don't think it is going to happen, but could you imagine if you team up Aaron Donald and Myles Garrett on that defensive line, how nasty those two could be?
0: Well, I think Aaron Donald is having those same conversations. I think in any other situation, I'm with you, Q, it's not going to happen. But the videos I'm seeing, the subtle hints, players around him who know him who are saying, be ready. I don't know, man. This could happen, and if it does, it'll be historic.
1: It really will be historic. I mean, the things that Myles Garrett has been able to do in Cleveland, coming off a, you know, single season sack record of 23 sacks, and then you have a guy like Aaron Donald who has been a wrecking machine from the interior of that defensive line, and now all of a sudden, if he were to come back, you're not doubling and triple teaming him because you got this dude named Myles Garrett. I don't even want to think about that. All I know is if it happens, maybe those guys should sit out week 7, right? They come to Vegas and they play the Raiders. Just go on and sit that one out, man. You know, it's like, do something good for Fernando Mendoza if he's in the game. Don't even mess with him, right? It's just go on and let him have his moment.
0: Yeah, leave Kirk Cousins. That's a Kirk Cousins game.
1: Yeah, exactly.
0: Hey, Kirk, this is why you gave me all that guaranteed money for this moment here.
1: I'm trying to tell you, if I'm the Raiders and I see those two dudes coming, like our Freddie Coleman says, bloodthirsty pirates. If I see those bloodthirsty pirates come to town, yeah, Fernando, you're going to have to hold a clipboard in this game. I'm just saying that. That would be incredible, seeing those two dudes, and at least we know for a fact there is conversation. Not saying it's going to happen, also not saying it's not, but Aaron Donald, if he were to return to the Rams, hoo-wee, that really makes them nasty. That's what caught my attention. That's what made me look here on Game Night on ESPN Radio, the all-new ESPN app, SiriusXM Channel 80, and tune in.
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4: 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To these kind of expectations involving Jalen Brunson.
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1: It is time for a progressive NBA snapshot. We're talking all things NBA Finals, the Knicks, the Spurs. Who you got? 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He's Myron Metcalf. I'm Q Myers. And Myron, we are waiting for the Spurs and Thunder, right? We were excited, anticipated that series. It took all 7 games to get it done. The Spurs had to win back-to-back games, something I didn't think that they were going to be able to do. We were talking about it on this fine show that I don't know if they're going to be able to do it. The Thunder seemed to feel confident that they're not going to be able to do it. They did it. And now here we are on the eve of this finals. The Spurs are the favorites. They're starting things off in San Antonio. But, man, the Knicks are nothing to shake a stick at, man. They are the hottest team in the NBA right now. I think we're in for a battle when it comes to these NBA finals.
0: Yeah, I know NBA officials say things like they don't care who ends up in the championship. It's not about ratings and spotlight. But if you're Adam Silver, this is perfect. You have the most fascinating franchise in the NBA in the New York Knicks trying to break a drought, a championship drought. And you have the most fascinating player on the planet in Victor Wembanyama. So this is going to be a collision of storylines of two teams fighting for history. And I just can't wait to see it because I think there's a reason to root for both sides. Okay. Q, I think you can see how as a Knicks fan, or even if you're not a Knicks fan, not winning a championship since 73, being in that big spotlight, that's a kind of cool thing to do. And I can also see how a lot of people support this 7'4" human being who could be the next great NBA big man.
1: You know, the funny thing about it is size is a reason to vote or to pull for both teams. And what I mean by that is Jalen Brunson isn't some big LeBron James type, you know, just muscular, crazy. How did they build this guy? What lab did they create him in? He's a guy that a lot of dudes will look at and say, oh yeah. Okay, he's relatable to me, right? Now he's not, but that's how from a distance you'll look at him and say, okay, he's not the biggest dude, but he could play. Okay, similar to Steph Curry. Like a lot of people are relatable to Steph Curry or feel like they're relatable. They can relate to him because he's not the biggest dude. And then the complete opposite, you're talking about the biggest dude in Wemby and what he brings to the table and the fact that you have to stop and watch no matter where you are, what, you know, when the game is on, whatever time it is, you have to stop and watch what this dude could do because it's just, even at this time, 3 years into the league, it's incredible what we're seeing from him. And then all of a sudden you got this cast of characters, the young dudes around him as well. And then in New York, you got guys like Karl Anthony Towns, who's caught a lot of hell, and you've caught, you know, other guys that aren't necessarily, you know, the biggest household names, but they're playing big. Right. So that's, I mean, this, they always say styles create fights. This is going to be a hell of a fight.
0: Yeah, it is. And, you know, for all the reasons that you just mentioned, I think Wemby is the guy where you just have to watch him.
1: Yep.
0: You, everyone's going to be paying attention tomorrow because you don't want to miss a moment. You don't want to miss a play. You don't want to miss some crazy half court shot, some dunk on somebody. Mm-hmm. The last time I felt like that, Q, for a big man in this league, was when Shaq was tearing down rims.
1: Yeah.
0: And you just thought the next dunk could destroy another backboard.
1: End the game.
0: Yeah. So I haven't felt like that since then.
1: Right.
0: But Wemby is that. Mm-hmm. And then to your point as well, you look at a Jalen Brunson, even if you mention sort of a Steph Curry, Brunson wasn't the greatest shooter of all time in college and came out as this guy that everyone knew could put up big numbers. He was a very good player.
1: Yeah.
0: But he was doubted in many ways. Second round pick. And then he just emerges on his own after leaving Dallas because they didn't want to pay him. It's just going to be fascinating to see these two worlds collide.
1: It really will. So when you look at it, and we know the characters that we just mentioned, Wemby and Brunson, obviously they're critical for their team's success. But who's really the most important, I guess, players around those two guys, right? Those guys have to go out there and perform. Wemby needs to be MVP. Brunson needs to be MVP. But they also need to have their guys step up, right? So when you're looking and you're thinking about this series, who are you looking at to be that difference maker that could help seal the deal in this series?
0: You know, I mean, I think we did this with James Harden. I don't think Karl Anthony Towns is in that category, but there's pressure on Karl Anthony Towns. I mean, this is a guy who people are going to be looking to him to say, okay, are you going to show up in this big moment?
1: Right.
0: He's always kind of been in that second tier of elite big man behind the Jokic and Embiid and Giannis. I think here's a chance for him to say, hey, I belong in that class too.
1: Can he stay out of foul trouble?
0: That'll be the biggest thing as well, but I think he's the guy you look to and say, all right, if for some reason they bottle up Brunson, Karl Anthony Towns has to be a star. And I think on the other side, obviously Dylan Harper and what he's been able to do. I think it's going to come down to, can Steph Castle kind of corral Jalen Brunson? What kind of matchup do we get? Because that to me is actually more important than whatever the Knicks try to do with Wemby. They have to find a way to shut Jalen Brunson down or slow him down. And Steph Castle is going to be the guy with that responsibility.
1: I like that response. Obviously, Steph Castle has a huge responsibility defensively. He's got to be a contributor offensively as well. We know he could light it up. I really like Dylan Harper a lot.
0: Yeah.
1: And I was looking for Dylan Harper to be that X factor in game 7 against OKC. We were sitting there at my buddy's house watching the game, and I kept yelling, all right, Harp. All right, Harp. All right, show me something. And he hit a couple buckets down the stretch that were big buckets, but I think he needs to take his game, even though he's a rookie. And I know you're asking a lot from a young player and a young team, but I think that Dylan Harper, to me, he's that guy. He seems like he's kind of wise beyond his years already. I feel like he really could be that X factor. Obviously, the Spurs have plenty of really good players around Wemby, but, you know, between Castle and Harper, I think that that's where they get it done.
0: Yeah, I mean, that Thunder series, you look at the games where Harper was available and the games when he wasn't, or he was 50%, 60%, it was a different team. But man, that's just a lot to put on a 20-year-old's shoulders. But the reality is, some young guy's gonna have to really step up and be a superstar in this series. And we haven't seen a lot of young teams, especially in modern times, win championships. You can say the Thunder were young last year. You can say maybe the Warriors these teams all had 25, 26-year-olds. This is a team whose biggest stars are 22, 21, and 20. We haven't seen this in decades, Q. These guys got to step up at a crucial moment.
1: 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Well, who do you think needs to step up and be that other guy? We know Wemby. We know Brunson. Whether you're talking about the Knicks or the Spurs, who are you feeling in this one? 888-SAY-ESPN, 888-729-3776. He's Meyer Metcalf. I'm Q Myers. Coming up next, have the Spurs proven that tanking's not a bad thing. 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

0: The San Antonio Spurs are headed to the NBA Finals.
1: Most would have been like, we're getting in the playoffs this year, and then next year really shoot for getting back to the NBA Finals. So, yeah, they're ahead of schedule.
2: This is an organization that understands how to win, and they need everyone buying in on the same exact principles.
3: Their inexperience is something that the New York Knicks can try and lead on, but the reality is they got a 7'5" alien by the name of Victor Wembanyama from France, who is all world.
4: They said they're too young to get to where they are, the NBA Finals. They got to lose before they can win, but yet they're in the NBA Finals. Three straight years of top five picks. Wemby number one, Castle number four, Harper at number two. Is tanking the way to go to get where you need to be. It's game night on ESPN Radio, the all-new ESPN app. SiriusXM Channel 80 and TuneIn. 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He's Myron Metcalf. I'm Q Myers. We'll do a deep dive on the NBA Finals coming up in about 15 minutes or so here on the show. But Myron, I know the NBA is doing everything that they can to try to stop teams from doing the T word, which is tanking. But the Spurs, they found a way to get themselves some really good picks the last few years, Wemby, Castle, and Harper, and now this young core has found their way to the NBA Finals as a young, great class. You've been documenting them for a while coming into the league this year, and now the NBA is trying to change up things and change up procedures so it's not as, I guess, easy to tank, but at the end of the day, is this the way of the walk when it comes to the NBA?
5: Yeah, I mean, I understand the new rules, and I think those rules punish the teams that have the most difficulty getting talent, right? If you're in San Antonio's market, the only way that you can get a Wemby is through the draft. It hasn't happened through free agency. It hasn't happened through big-time trades. Players in those positions want to go to Miami and L.A. and all these other school, all these other places. So how else do you get a player like Wemby or Steph Castle? So I just think the idea of it is off. Because I think these teams are just putting themselves in a position to compete. That's all it is when you're talking about tanking. And I also don't know how good they would have been if they tried harder, right? Like, right. We look at Utah last year and people are like, oh, well, they were tanking. Were they tanking or were they just bad?
4: Right.
5: And we got to figure that out. Either way, it's worked out for San Antonio, and I guarantee they'd do it all over again if they had to.
4: Yeah, it's worked out really well. And as I mentioned, everybody said that they're too young. They're not ready. They can't get it done. And here they are. And David Dennis Jr., ESPN radio host, was talking about the Spurs and what they've done for a young team.
6: This is a team that has reached all of the moments that young teams should lose, right? Like they could have lost at any point in the playoffs, and we would have been like, yeah, it's just a young team. And they had every excuse. Remember, about a month ago, Victor Wembanyama was knocked pretty much unconscious in a game against Portland. They were tied 1-1. They had to go into Portland and play a team without Wemby. They were down 17 points in that game. Reasonable for a young team to lose and say, hey, your guy, big guy got hurt. Second round, you lose game one against the Minnesota team. It's been the conference finals. Perfectly reasonable to lose that series. Victor Wembanyama elbows a guy, gets suspended. Perfectly reasonable, right? You go down, you lose 2 and 3 in OKC. You lose game five. You're down 3-2 against a team that started 24-1, that's won more than 60 games. These are when you lose these series and nobody bats an eye.
4: David Dennis Jr. talking about the Spurs and what they've been able to do. And, you know, I think he brings up some really good points, Myron, when he talks about the youth of the team and the fact that, you know, if they had lost in either of these rounds, we would have said, okay, they're on their way. They're not quite there yet, but they're on their way. And somehow they found a way to get it done and even take an OKC, the defending champs, with the back-to-back regular season MVP to 7 games and winning on their floor. To me, that was a hell of a statement, going on their floor and getting it done for back-to-back wins and punching their ticket to the NBA Finals.
5: Yeah, I mean, that's why everyone's saying they're ahead of schedule. I don't think the people expected them to be this good. And we're, you know, we only have had like 2.5 seasons of Wemby, too. He was a rookie.
4: Yep.
5: Last year, he missed a chunk of the season. And now here he is playing like an MVP. I think we're just dealing with a generational big man. And you look back at the history of Kareem and Shaq, all those guys got to this stage pretty early in their careers, and now here's Wemby. So the youth isn't more significant than the fact that we're watching a player we've never seen before, and there's just no way to really match up against him. And when you surround him with the guards they have, the San Antonio Spurs are a really, really good team. I know the New York Knicks aren't looking at this team and saying, look how young they are.
4: Right.
5: They don't care about any of that.
4: Oh, no.
5: Age ain't nothing but a number, right? I think for the Spurs team, that's what the Knicks are playing in their locker room right now.
4: They've got to be. They've got to be. They've got to figure out how to slow down Wimby, who continues to grow in front of our eyes, and then he's bringing the rest of the team along with him. The more confidence that Wimby's playing with, it seems like, Myron, the more confidence that the rest of the team is playing with. The coach is pressing the right buttons. He's, you know, you can see Coach Johnson has gotten better, right? And it just seems like they're getting there really quickly. And a lot of people, including myself, even started to doubt that they were going to be able to, you know, take this next step as quickly as possible, as quickly as they have. But here they are. And, you know, if you slay the dragon that is OKC, you've done something. And so now they've got to take that next step going up against the hottest team in the NBA, in the New York Knicks, who now multiple times so far in this postseason have been able to put their feet up and wait for the next round opponent.
5: Yeah, I know the Knicks are an underdog, right? I guess that's what the odds are saying.
4: That's what they're saying.
5: I mean, we're watching one of the best stretches of basketball we've ever seen. Plus 262. That's what the Knicks have been over the last 11 games. The greatest stretch in NBA history. They have a higher offensive rating than the Spurs. A higher defensive rating than the Spurs. You can make the case that overall, they've got a better bench. You can make the case that outside of Wimby, they have the better starting five. And they're the hotter team, and they're more well-rested, and they're more experienced. So there are a lot of reasons to say that, or to think that the Knicks can win at all. But the one reason that you doubt it is because of that 7'4" human being who, to your point, Q, isn't afraid of anybody or anything. And his Spurs follow him as a result.
4: It just seems like Wimby is taking every challenge, right? I mean, we talked about in the series against OKC, there was games where he looked really winded. So it looked like he took that challenge. He came back to, you know, the arena the next game, and he's looked like he was motivated. Okay, I can play 37 minutes. I can play 38 minutes and give you everything. Now, you know, the Knicks, they play a fast pace, and that's going to probably mess with him a little bit, mess with the cardio, the wind, especially if it ends up being a long series. Like, I'm anticipating it being, but again, every time it looks like Wimby, there's a challenge that he's not going to be able to overcome, or okay, there's their weakness, that's the Achilles heel, they find a way to overcome that.
5: Yeah, and I think you're watching a guy like in real time evolve. Mm-hmm. We're watching a dude who's better than we saw in the last game.
4: Right.
5: And I don't know the last time we've had that experience. Like, it really feels like that, Q. Like, he just gets better every single game, and his confidence grows with every victory. And the Knicks know that if you can't slow him down early and slow that team down early, you're going to be in trouble.
4: You know, I know we talk about the youth of San Antonio so much, but what about De'Aaron Fox and what he's brought to the table?
5: Yeah.
4: You know, I like the move when they went and got him out of Sacramento to begin with, and I feel like that is, it has been so important and critical, especially, you know, when they got him back from injury, and I know he's not 100%, but not having to have Stephon Castle be in control of the rock as he was turning the ball over in a rapid pace, I just feel like Fox might not be getting the credit that he deserves, and he's been playing a hell of a role.
5: He's been a big part of that rotation. He's also the reason that one of those guards can have an off night. Two of them can have an off night,
4: right,
5: and they just still have other players they can throw at you. Fox's experience, I think, is going to be crucial in this series.
4: I think so too. I think so too. And I think that he's helped kind of calm the waters down at times, because he is a veteran. He has been there, done that. And, you know, I was saying that about Harrison Barnes, but he's getting very limited minutes. So I can't say he's really that guy, but Fox to me has been very important to the success of the Spurs, and kind of been that coach on the floor as well, and helped out Wimby, in this run. And man, it's going to be a fun one. The Knicks and the Spurs for the finals. He's Myron Metcalf. I'm Q Myers. Coming up next, we're going to speak to someone who is all in on the Spurs and Knicks NBA Finals, as we all are. It's Game Night on ESPN Radio on the ESPN app.
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9: But the majority of the people here in Toronto loved Mitch Marner and cheered for Mitch Marner and wished Mitch Marner was going to be the guy that he is in Vegas. Every playoff, all we did was praise those guys going into the playoffs. This is their year. This is the year they're going to do it. This is the year that they're going to step up. And then at the end of it, we're all like, they did it again. Oops. It's like a Britney Spears song. Oops, they did it again.
10: Nice. Great song.
9: It's just like treated unfairly.
10: Yeah, it's really frustrating to hear the revisionist history with people and talking about how it was Toronto who screwed it up with Marner and not the other way around. 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

0: setup. Back and forth we go. Stanley Cup Finals game number one has been as advertised. I'm Q Byers, the Hurricanes and the Golden Knights. Game number one is early in the third period with Vegas having a 4-3 lead over the Hurricanes, and it's been back and forth. Carolina scored two in the first. The Golden Knights scored two in the second, and now the Golden Knights have scored one in the third to take that 4-3 lead, but there's still plenty of time in this one. 13:51 left to go in the third. Again, this one's been back and forth. Very entertaining, as we knew the Stanley Cup Finals would be. In the NFL, the Falcons, they made wide receiver Drake London one of the highest paid players in franchise history. They came to terms on a 4-year, $141 million contract extension, including $100 million guaranteed. He could earn up to $150 million if he reaches incentives in his deal. That'll put him under contract with the Falcons through the 2030 season. $35.25 million average annual of London's deal makes him the NFL's third highest receiver behind Jackson Smith and Jigba of the Seahawks and Ja'Marr Chase of the Cincinnati Bengals. One day after A.J. Brown was traded to the New England Patriots, there's been mixed reviews coming from his teammates. Left tackle Jordan Mailata said, it sounds terrible, but thank God it's over. While Quinyon Mitchell, the cornerback, said he helped me grow in my game, gained more confidence. So I'm thankful for him, and I love him as a big brother. For more scores and analysis, check out ESPN.com and the all-new ESPN app. Coming up, more NBA Final Talk on Game Night with Myron Metcalf and me, Q Myers, here on ESPN Radio and the all-new ESPN app.
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0: We finally got it. The Knicks at San Antonio, 8:30 Eastern time tip off. You can hear it, of course, here on ESPN Radio. 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We bring in ESPN NBA insider Ramona Shelburne. And Ramona, thanks so much for your time. Appreciate you. We know what the Spurs have been. We know what Wemby has been, but the Knicks have had their feet up on the coffee table. They've been waiting for that opponent to arrive. They've been having a hell of a run, winning 11 games in a row. How would you describe the run that the Knicks have been on this postseason?
8: I mean, I went to Cleveland for games 3 and 4, and it was like, you know, sometimes people are superstitious. Like, they don't want to talk about what comes next and if we win this extra game. But they were on such a run. Like, it was just like, like there wasn't even a drama to those games. You know what I mean? They were just killing people. And usually in a series, the only drama in that entire series was in game one. That's the only one, like the only time when you ever thought the result was in doubt. So it's really been since the first round against Atlanta, when you felt like there was some doubt now. And I remember we finished that Eastern Conference Finals, and everyone was like, well, the Knicks should definitely be favored in the finals. They've been so good. And then, you know, we spent the last week watching the Thunder and the Spurs go at each other. And now I think everybody picked the Spurs. But let's not forget how good the Knicks have been. Like, they have been unchallenged. And you can chalk it up to, like, injured opponents, not such good. You know, Cleveland was on its last legs. They had played too many seven-game series. They just didn't match up well. You know, I don't know. Philly, that was not even close. Like, I think they've been on a historic run. And you've seen teams like this in the playoffs before. Last one, I think, was the Warriors who had a run like this. And they just went and won the whole thing.
2: Ramon, after everything you just said, how surprised were you that the Spurs were favored going into this series after the way the Knicks have been playing?
8: I'm not surprised because that was an epic series and they just took out Oklahoma City, right? That was, we just saw some of the best basketball any of us have seen, right? That Western Conference Finals was amazing. And the level of play, and then also you just look at how they match up. Like, we come back and look at the Knicks and go, okay, Jalen Brunson is their star. Karl Towns is probably their second best player. Like, none of these guys are anywhere close to the level of Victor Wembanyama, right? Like, like Victor isn't just another stratosphere. And so I guess I'm not surprised, because you just, you watch how he's playing, you watch how they've been going, and it's hard to overlook any of them. It's hard to really, you know, it's hard to even see New York competing. But you look at them, and all, like, Jalen Brunson's like 6'2", sort of. I mean, he's, you know, he wasn't on the Olympic team this past year, right? He was, you know, a little like Jaylen Brown in that sense. I think they're just winners, and they're not necessarily the most impressive physical specimens, right? Karl Towns, I mean, he didn't even make All NBA this year, right? Right. So I'm not surprised that the Spurs are being picked.
0: Ramona Shelburne, ESPN NBA Insider, with us here on Game Night on ESPN Radio and the all-new ESPN app. So with all that being said, if the Knicks do win this series and Jalen Brunson is who, well, he's been all playoffs, what would you say? How would you, you know, how would you summarize Jalen Brunson?
8: I mean, if he wins, it's going to be this, he's going to be the next, like, Derek Jeter. I mean, I've seen guys succeed in New York before. Jeter is one of them, right? You know, you had that sort of King of New York vibe for a lot of years. There's just a special type of person. I mean, Aaron Judge, you could say that, but he hasn't won, mm-hmm. you know, and in the playoffs last year, he wasn't great. So you know, in order to really be the King of New York, you got to win. And I think Jalen has this incredible, he's interesting. He has this incredible appeal because he's got this everyman quality. A little like Steph, you know, when you see Steph Curry, he looks like he's 12 and you don't understand how this guy could be such an amazing superstar because he's not like physically imposing or impressive or anything. Same thing with Jalen, like he looks like a dude who could be playing at Rucker Park, you know, but he's Jalen Brunson, you know, and that's why I think there's such an appeal, for him as in New York. And I mean, when you set foot in that city, like that is his town right now, his town. And I think it's going to go to a whole nother level that we can't even imagine if they win.
2: Ramona, we've had this conversation about the face of the NBA, sort of who that person will be. How close is Wimby to being that guy, and what would a championship mean for that conversation?
8: I kind of think he's that guy already, don't you?
2: Right. It could be. It feels like it.
0: Yeah.
8: I mean, I kind of think he's there. You know, we've been trying to, you know, find the new face for a long time, right? It's, you know, it's been Steph in LeBron's league for a long time. There was a minute where Giannis was in that role, but then they haven't been able to sustain anything. And then I think his storyline and his career arc have kind of turned into this strange, will they trade him or does he want to be in? You know, it's gotten messy, I guess is the right way to put it. And he hasn't been back on the precipice of a championship, but I think Anthony Edwards was close, but he hasn't won and he hasn't gotten far enough, right? And Victor not only has the ability, but I think he wants all that comes with it. Like, I don't think he's afraid of any of that. And that's always to me that's the separation between somebody who's just really good, who's going to win MVPs, who's, you know, obviously a big superstar and the face of the league. Like when LeBron and Steph had that mantle, and I think they shared it, right? I mean, first it was LeBron and then it was Steph, and then they kind of shared it for a few years there. They did everything that comes along with it. It's not just being the best player or winning. It's speaking on issues that matter to the league. It's handling your business off the court too. It's building a brand and a platform and being a part of the daily conversation and knowing how to live with all of that, you know, right? I mean, like, mm-hmm. It's not just, you know, I remember LeBron and Kawhi played in the finals. I'm sitting outside the arena here in San Antonio.
0: Nice.
8: So I was having 2014 flashbacks, right? And, you know, like I've been here since, but I was like, oh, the finals, it's like 2014 again. And I remember when Kawhi won it and he was the MVP. He was clearly the MVP of the series. Like he should have won that. But he was never the face of the league because he doesn't do any of the extra stuff. Mm-hmm. He doesn't want to be in the commercials or do all the extra interviews and all the extra grunt work that a lot of that stuff it's just work. It's just extra stuff that comes along with it. And it's a huge responsibility. And that's one thing I think people miss about LeBron and Steph and all the extra stuff they do for the good of the game. They may get paid for it. They may not. But that's what comes along with being the face of the league. And Victor does all that stuff. Yeah. Right? He's not afraid of it. And I think that's why I already think it's him. I think people are like, I want to hear what he has to say every single time he speaks. You notice, you watch him at that press conference, somebody asks him a question and he takes like a second or two and thinks about it first.
5: Yeah.
8: And then he gives an answer. He's thoughtful. He's thinking about how that plays. He has an idea of who he is. He's centered. He understands his place in all of this. He got mad. He didn't do media one day. Okay. But I'll give him a pass for that. You can't do that all the time, but you get a pass for that because you've done everything else.
5: Ramona Shelburne, ESPN NBA insider with us here at Game Night on ESPN Radio and the ESPN app. So we know how great Wemby is on the court. We know what he means to the league. Who's going to be his running buddy? Who needs to step up in this series for the Spurs to be able to take the red-hot Knicks down?
8: I think it's all about Stephon Castle, man. That guy's amazing. He did such a great defensive job on Shai Gilgeous-Alexander in the last round. And, Mitch Johnson was talking about it today at Media Day. He was like, I don't want to say these names because then you're going to compare him to him. But the amount of energy he puts out defensively is really like second to none. I mean, you know, they have player tracking data, right? It's probably, he probably runs the same amount as everybody else in a game, 3.5-4 miles a game. But he's guarding the best player every single series. Like, so he's guarding Anthony Edwards. He's guarding SGA. I assume he's going to be guarding Brunson. If they're going to win this series, he's going to have to do a number on Brunson. He's going to have to lock him up, shut him down, and make his life hard and get the Knicks out of what they've been doing. It'll be interesting. That's the inflection point. Wemby's going to be Wemby, But if Castle can stop Brunson from being Brunson, that's going to change things.
5: Real quick, can Dylan Harper be the X factor for the Spurs?
8: Ooh. Yeah. All he's got to do is have one or two. He's shown us.
5: Yeah.
8: He can have one or two. It's going to come down to a game here or a game there, like some role player. And Dylan Harper's a lot better than a role player, okay? Yeah. But for right now, that's what he is, okay?
5: Mm-hmm.
8: It's going to be a Josh Hart game, or it's going to be a Dylan Harper game. There's, whoever wins, it always has, what's that rule? Your stars always win you two games. If you win a title or a series, your stars win you two games. A role player wins you a game. Coaching might win you a game. A secondary score might, you got to have a game from a guy like that. And I can't believe how good he is at this age. He's a rookie, guys.
5: Yes. Yes.
8: He's a rookie.
5: Yep.
8: And I mean, if you close your eyes and you watch some of the plays he makes, I start seeing old Manu Ginobili highlights.
2: Ooh.
8: Like, just the way they play, the savviness, the way that, they come up with certain play. I don't know. Like, I mean, maybe it's just because Manu was always tweeting about him, but I was here during those runs, and that was the kind of stuff Manu used to do.
5: I'm not mad at that at all. That's the guy I have circled for being that X factor for this series. And of course, we're on the eve of it. Ramona, fantastic stuff. Thanks so much for giving us a few minutes of your time here on Game Night.
8: All right. Have a good one.
5: Ramona Shelburne right there. Great stuff from her. Definitely appreciate her. He's Myron Metcalf. I'm Q Myers. It's Game Night here on ESPN Radio. Coming up next, you heard Ramona. Is Wemby now the face of the league, or is that window still open for someone else to join the party? It's Game Night on ESPN Radio and the all new ESPN app.
7: On the Wednesday edition of Unsportsmanlike with Chris Canty, Michelle Smallman, and me, Evan Cohen. The NBA Finals are here. So will Wemby continue his climb to be the face of the league, or will the Knicks be able to slow down his ascension? It's Unsportsmanlike, 6 a.m. Eastern, right here on ESPN Radio, ESPN 2, and ESPN U.
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0: for the first time in 12 years, the San Antonio Spurs are headed to the NBA Finals.
1: Obviously, Wemby was active.
0: Back to Wemby. He's on the arc. He squares. He'll take the three. And he'll bury it.
1: But he wasn't the only guy that needed to score. He had help.
2: Seven players scoring in double figures.
0: Find Champagne, the man of the hour. And Julian drains another three.
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0: NBA Finals, and, well, whenever he's out there playing, you've got to stop and watch. 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He's Myron Metcalf. I'm Q Myers. And, Myron, you asked Ramona Shelburne, ESPN Insider, NBA Insider, about Wemby and being the face of the NBA. And Ramona did not hesitate when she said this.
1: I kind of think he's there. You know, we've been trying to, you know, find the new face for a long time. Right. It's, you know, it's been Steph in LeBron's league for a long time. There was a minute where Giannis was in that role, but then they haven't been able to sustain anything. And then I think his storyline and his career arc have kind of turned into this strange, will they trade him or does he want to be in, you know, it's gotten messy, I guess is the right way to put it. And he hasn't been back on the precipice of a championship, but I think Anthony Edwards was close. But he hasn't won and he hasn't gotten far enough, right? And Victor not only has the ability, but I think he wants all that comes with it. Like, I don't think he's afraid of any of that. And that's always to me that's the separation between somebody who's just really good, who's going to win MVPs, who's, you know, obviously a big superstar and the face of the league.
0: That's Ramona Shelburne right there, and she's talking about Wemby already being the face of the league, and she rolled out a lot of reasons why. And Myron, what stood out to me, because I've been under the belief for a while that Wemby and Ant Edwards, especially after that All-Star exchange, they had an opportunity to kind of be the face of the league together. But I like what she said about he wants all the other stuff that goes with it. And you know how much Ant has been pushing off, I don't want to be the face. I don't think he wants all that other stuff that goes with it.
2: Yeah, Ant, I got news for you. You can sit this one out because you're not going to be the face if Wemby keeps doing this. And I do think there is a case to be made that he is the face in making, if you will, like he's on the verge of being that. If you ask everybody in the world who are the most famous players in the league, it's still going to be LeBron and Curry. Mm-hmm. So until they're officially gone, to me, they're still the most iconic, most recognizable faces in this league. But Wemby's right there. I do think he has changed the game internationally in terms of how it's viewed. I think that probably is where he has an advantage. I think he can be a global icon. But all the faces of the league that we've had in our lifetime and even before SQ, they won championships.
0: Yeah.
2: So I think that has to happen first before we crown him as the official face of the league. But I agree with Ramona. He is right there.
0: He's right there, and he does seem like he wants to embrace it. And I'll tell you, man, when he had that performance during the All-Star break, and all we did is complain and, you know, scream and pull our hair out about these guys don't try, these guys don't want, have to keep on changing the rules to try to make the game interesting. And Wemby went out there and was like, oh, I want all the smoke.
2: Yeah,
0: I want to whoop all y'all. Yeah. And then all of a sudden that got Ant's juices going. And that's what got me thinking, okay, these are the two guys right here, because Ant's trying to go one up with him, right? And then we saw him in the postseason run. Ant needs some help around him. He might need a bigger spotlight as well, right? He might need a different playing field, if you know what I mean. Yeah. But at the same time, he's got the skill set. I just don't know if he wants everything that goes with it. And where, to Ramona's point, you know, Wemby's won in that, and now he has an opportunity to go win, which you said you have to have to become a face of the league, which is a championship.
2: Yeah, you know, I wish it was okay for Ant to say he doesn't want to be the face of the league. Because we're watching Wemby and the scrutiny that he faces. Yes, he's great in post-game interviews. Yes, he's a very thoughtful guy. Also threw an elbow to Naz Reid's head.
0: Yeah, he did.
2: And people were calling for his suspension. Thought that he got off light. Mm-hmm. Didn't do media in the Western Conference Finals. A lot of people thought there should have been a fine there. Got off light. So, you know, this is a guy who... There is a lot that comes now with being the face of the league or one of the faces of the league. And I do think for the most part, he's handled it well. I also think the passion he plays with.
0: Yeah.
2: Like, I don't know the last time we saw a guy who cared this much at this stage of their careers, the way that Wemby does. And some people, you know, Q, they don't like it. Some people think it's fraudulent.
0: Right.
2: Some people think it's a little fake. But then there also is another side of, man.
0: See, I don't understand how people could say that was fake. Like, the emotion that he showed after winning game 7 in OKC as a team that can't do it because they're too young, I think that was genuine. Like, I'm fired up, excited, because we slayed the dragon that you told me we can't slay.
2: Yeah. Well, and how many times have we criticized guys in this position who weren't passionate enough?
0: Right.
2: So it's hard to win.
0: Mm-hmm.
2: But I think there are certainly a lot of people who watch him crying he was crying after regular season games.
0: Yeah.
2: I mean, there were moments where he was that emotional during the regular season. I think there are a lot of people who appreciate just how much he loves the game. When that man said, this is life or death, I believed him.
0: Right.
2: Like, I think
0: well,
2: that's
0: think about
2: how
0: what he's gone through. Think about what he's gone through as well. I mean, his second year was cut short.
2: Yeah.
0: You know what I mean? Like, most people deal with injuries. He dealt with blood clots.
2: He did. It's a different thing. We've seen Chris Bosh and others where they didn't come back.
0: Right.
2: From that. So I think that's a good point. Maybe he had a different perspective after going through that. I don't know how you can knock a guy who is one of the faces of the league already, it seems like, and just seems to care about every single possession, every single moment. It just seems like it is life or death to him. I don't know how you can hate on that.
0: I don't know either. I don't know how you can get upset by a guy that's showing his passion and his love. When we talk about it all the time, these guys don't love it. These guys don't want it. These guys don't go out and do it every night. These guys, I mean, we complain and complain and complain about what these guys don't do. And then when a guy does do, then we complain that it's not real.
2: Like, exactly.
0: You know what I mean, like, what do you want? What do you want? I mean, I could appreciate it. I appreciate the passion. I appreciate the fact that on OKC's floor, he got fired up. He got excited. He, you know, was in tears because, I mean, he had just done something at the age of 22 years old after dealing with what he dealt with and having everyone say that this team cannot do that because they haven't lost yet. They have to lose before they can win. And they said, you know what? We're not really interested in the lose.
2: Yeah.
0: Let's just go ahead and win. We'll skip that part of the assignment. Let's just go ahead and win. We're good.
2: Yeah, they didn't care about that ahead of schedule stuff, right? Here's the thing about the folks who may, whatever they think about Wimby, he doesn't care.
0: Right.
2: I think that's a part of the appeal, too, in terms of being the face of the league. That dude cares about you if you play in San Antonio, if you're in that arena, if you're a part of that team, and if you're not, he doesn't care.
0: Right.
2: I mean, to see a big man who talks about, you know, training with monks and all the things that he does, but he'll also fight you. He'll also talk trash. Mm-hmm. He'll also dunk on you if you're Chet Holmgren off of something that happened when you two were teenagers playing U19 basketball. Like, that's the kind of petty that you have to appreciate, too, that dude takes every moment on the court so seriously.
0: Yep.
2: And that's what has helped him get to this point.
0: I mean, we went through a whole docu-series with Michael Jordan about I took it personal. Webby takes it all personal. We all soaked it in, too.
2: Yes, we did.
0: We all loved every minute of it. And then I took it personal, right? Yeah. So Wemby's taking it personal. I could appreciate it. Is he the face of the league? Does he have to win a championship to be a face of the league? You let us know your thoughts at 888-SAY-ESPN, 888-729-3776. He's Meyer Metcalf. I'm Q Myers. Coming up next, will there possibly be a new king in New York? It's Game 9 on ESPN Radio, the ESPN app, SiriusXM Channel 80, and tune in.
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1: They say that the series doesn't begin until the road team gets a dub. Won the Stanley Cup Finals. The road team got a dub. I'm Q Myers. Hurricanes and Golden Knights has gone final, and VGK 5-4 over Carolina in game number one. And woo, that was an exciting game. That was super exciting. Two goals from Carolina in the first period, two goals from the Golden Knights in the second period, exchanging goals the rest of the way. This is going to be a series to get excited and fired up about. But VGK takes game number one, Stanley Cup Finals, 5-4. In the NFL, the Falcons, they made wide receiver Drake London one of the highest paid players in franchise history. They came to terms on a four-year, $141 million contract extension, including $100 million guaranteed. It could be worth up to $150 million if he reaches his incentives in the deal. That'll put him under contract with the Falcons through the 2030 season. And his annual average of $35.25 million, that will make him the third highest paid wide receiver behind the Seahawks, Jackson Smith and Jigba, and the Bengals, Ja'Marr Chase. And one day after A.J. Brown has been traded from the Eagles to the New England Patriots, teammates have mixed reviews, including left tackle Jordan Mailata. He said that it sounds terrible, like, thank God it's over. It was a slow pain of just, is he in? Is he out? We didn't really know, and that really wasn't the focus of our team, especially on offense, while cornerback Quinyon Mitchell said, that's my big brother. I wish him nothing but the best. He helped me grow in my game and gain more confidence, so I'm thankful for him, and I love him as a big brother. For more scores and analysis, check out ESPN.com and the all-new ESPN app. Coming up, more Game Night with Myron Metcalf and me, Q Myers, here on ESPN Radio on the all-new ESPN app.
0: 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The New York Knicks and the San Antonio Spurs. 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
3: Shamit between the leg dribble, stops, fires against Merrill. The three is good. It is 61-32. It's a 31-6 run by the Knicks. Kept alive by the Knicks. Brunson for three, right side. No good. Ananobi with the follow jam. The Cavs just watched him as he dunked it through. A 12-0 Knick run. For the first time since 1999, the Knicks are in the NBA Finals.
4: Pass to Fox, quick pass to Wemby, who tacks and slams, and the Spurs have hit their first five shots. Harper to Wemby, three on its way, all net. Victor Wembanyama drops the triple, timeout Thunder, Spurs go up nine. The future is now for Wemby and the Spurs. They rally down 3-2, and they eliminate the defending champs on their home floor in game seven. And for the first time in 12 years, the San Antonio Spurs are headed to the NBA Finals.
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1: 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He's Myron Metcalf. I'm Q Myers. And Myron, we talk a lot about the Spurs. We talk about Wemby. We just spent time talking about him being the face of the NBA, and we can argue, I guess, back and forth if he's there yet or if he's gonna, you know, on the eve and knocking on the doorstep of being the face of the NBA. But we know he's a big time, you know, player. We know that he's a big time name. We know that folks stop down to watch him whenever he is playing. But what about Jalen Brunson? What about the Jalen Brunson who's led the Knicks to be the hottest team in the NBA right now? The team that's been sitting there with their feet up on the coffee table waiting for their opponent. Not once, but twice in this postseason in the NBA. What if he gets it done? Not saying he's going to be the face of the NBA. His postseason's been actually much better than his regular season. But where would you put him? What would he mean to New York if he can get it done and bring a championship to the Knicks?
5: I think he'd be one of its heroes. You know, I think he'd be one of the faces of sports in that city, which is its own thing, separate from the rest of the country or the rest of the world.

0: So I think he would be a guy that New Yorkers might call the biggest star in that city. And I think anytime you're the biggest star in New York City, you usually are one of the faces of your league. Mm-hmm. So I think a lot of endorsements would follow, a lot of sponsorships. I think he would just be more visible. So there's a lot at stake there for Jalen Brunson in that face of the league conversation too.
1: So we spoke with Ramona Shelburne, and she dropped some gems on us, including, you know, Wemby already being the face of the NBA. But she had this to say about Jalen Brunson if he's able to win a championship for the Knicks.
2: He's going to be the next, like, Derek Jeter. I mean, I've seen guys succeed in New York before. Jeter is one of them, right? You know, you had that sort of King of New York vibe for a lot of years. There's just a special type of person. I mean, Aaron Judge, you could say that, but he hasn't won. In order to really be the King of New York, you got to win. He's interesting. He has this incredible appeal because he's got this everyman quality. A little like Steph. Like, yeah. You know, when you see Steph Curry, he looks like he's 12, and you don't understand how this guy could be such an amazing superstar because he's not, like, physically imposing or impressive or anything. Same thing with Jalen. Like, he looks like a dude who could be playing at Rucker Park, you know? And that's why I think there's such an appeal. I mean, when you set foot in that city, like, that is his town right now. It's going to go to a whole nother level that we can't even imagine if they win.
1: Jalen Brunson wins a championship for the New York Knicks. He's Derek Jeter-like, Myron.
0: I mean, that's an incredible comparison, right? I think we've been talking about Aaron Judge.
1: A lot,
0: that's been
1: the
0: comparison.
1: Yep.
0: But he would have an edge over Aaron Judge with a championship. And I think to win with the Knicks, a team that doesn't have a championship or hasn't won one since 1973, it would make him royalty in that city. And I do like the Derek Jeter comparison. Now, I don't think anybody is Jeter.
1: Right.
0: Right. I lived in New York City, Q. Remember the catch that Jeter had where he went into the stands and he came out bloody?
1: Came out bloody.
0: I was living in New York when that happened.
1: Nice.
0: Watching in a sports bar, and the silence in that place. I mean, it was like these people were just idolizing Derek Jeter. And I remember that moment very vividly and how much they just really admired him and loved him. And I think Jalen Brunson would get a lot of that if he won a championship.
1: The Knicks are a big deal. I mean, they're such a huge deal. And Knicks fans, New York has been starving for years for this team to be in the position that they're in. And if this dude that, as Ramona Shelburne said, has the everyday bod, right? He's not a guy that just has, you know, is some LeBron James looking guy or Wemby looking guy where he's just of course he's supposed to be that guy, right? Or a guy that you think can jump out the gym, like even an Ant-Man who jumps out the gym, right? I mean, he just gets it done. And he comes up clutch. And, you know, he's got a size that a lot of folks feel like that, hey, I can relate to that guy, right? I look more like him than I look like him, right? Even though none of us are anything close to that guy. I mean, he's extraordinary. But we all know just by looking at the stature, that's a hell of a compliment. That's a hell of a statement calling him Jeter-like. And, I wonder how Knicks fans would embrace that.
0: Well, again, I think he's the legend. Right. Derek Jeter is just different.
1: Right.
0: In terms of how he is viewed in that city. The Yankees are different. But I think Jalen Brunson, there are similar qualities. I mean, Derek Jeter became that in an era when Barry Bonds and Mark McGwire and Sammy Sosa looked like superheroes.
1: Yeah.
0: Comic book characters. That wasn't Derek Jeter.
1: Right.
0: So I do think there's a bit of that every man, even though he was, you know, handsome and, you know, dated supermodels and all that stuff, the sort of relatability. I do think Jalen Brunson has that. And if you get a championship in New York with the Knicks, with the buzz on that team right now, I mean, Jalen Brunson would just go to a whole different level within that city. And I think as a result, Q, within the entire NBA.
1: Yeah, no, I can see that. I can see that. But that, I mean, man, when you start talking about Derek Jeter and putting someone on a pedestal like that, that lets you know how serious it is and how much it means to this city and how much it would mean to Knicks fans. And I'm glad that she said, you know, Derek Jeter, because again, we've talked a lot about Aaron Judge, but as she pointed out and we've said multiple times, he hasn't won and really hasn't been very good in the postseason.
0: Yeah.
1: Period.
0: Well, and that's the issue. I mean, Derek Jeter showed up in clutch moments multiple times over a long period of time with the New York Yankees and everything that they represent. So this would be probably the beginning of that conversation with Jalen Brunson if he won a championship. But I think in modern times, it feels like that city is waiting on a Jeter. Aaron Judge is just trying to be one of the great Yankees. And until you win, you don't get to be that. There isn't a quarterback or a superstar on any NFL team in that city. They're waiting for someone like Brunson to kind of take that mantle and run with it. Here's his opportunity.
1: Well, and the fact that the Knicks, it's been so long since they've been in this position, I mean, you're not even going back and referencing all the great Knicks. Now, yes. And I know there's great Knicks, but you also have to realize that the fan base continues to, what, they're continuing to grow, right? They're yeah. young fans that are coming up. So right now, their guy that they know is Jalen Brunson. Like I say, for example, all the time, you know, my favorite Raider is Charles Woodson. Yeah. I know that there's many different favorite Raiders out there amongst Raider fans. But for me, in my era, it was C. Wood, where others will say, hey, man, Willie Brown was the guy. Or, you know what I mean? Or insert whoever you want to insert in there. Cliff Branch was my guy. Whatever the case may be, Jim Plunkett was my guy. For me, it was always C. Wood. So there's a group of fans right now growing up in New York that are big-time Knicks fans that look at Jalen Brunson, and that's all they know.
0: 100%. I think it's really cool that the Knicks bring back all the former players.
1: Yeah.
0: And they're all sitting there, in that section. You know, you got Patrick Ewing with the Kango hat. Like, you know, he got a pocket full of butterscotch and peppermint and he's wearing church shoes with no socks. Like, you can tell, right? Like, that's Patrick Ewing now. And I love that they honor him. But to this generation, that was a whole different time.
1: Right.
0: Jalen Brunson will be their king. He is their king. Mm-hmm. If he wins a championship, that just goes to another level. And much like we get into LeBron versus Jordan, all these
1: right.
0: things. There's going to be a generation who say, okay, yeah, Clyde Frazier, Willis Reed were incredible. I've read about them on Wikipedia. This Patrick Ewing guy, it seems like he is pretty good as well.
1: Right.
0: But this is the greatest Knick of all time. Like,
1: right.
0: that's going to be who Jalen Brunson is in the eyes of a lot of these guys.
1: Yeah, there's going to be some fans that are going to say, yeah, cool outfit, bro. Jalen
0: yes,
1: Brunson's
0: exactly.
1: the guy.
0: Exactly.
1: Right? I mean, that's the reality of it. But, you know, I'm glad you brought up MJ and LeBron because that's how the whole debate began with the begin, you know, to start with was the fact yeah. that, you know, people like me grew up in, and I was an MJ guy. I grew up in the yeah. MJ era. And then for kids, even my son, it's like, oh, LeBron's the man.
0: Yeah.
1: I was like, well, you didn't get to see MJ. Oh man, he ain't got nothing on LeBron. He can make that argument because all he knows is maybe MJ with the Wizards. Maybe,
0: yeah.
1: you know, MJ as an owner. You know what I mean? Like he don't know. He just know the shoes.
0: Well, and I think the advantage too that you get if you're Jalen Brunson is they have Goliath on the other team.
1: Yep.
0: They got Thor. They got a myth. They got a guy who isn't real.
1: They got Bigfoot.
0: You know, so
1: yeah.
0: I think that would only add to it. If you could take down that team and that guy, that would just elevate everything to a different level as well. I mean, those Knicks are great. And I love that they're getting all the credit they deserve. I mean, that section does look a little bit like the Earth, Wind, and Fire VIP suite. But I do appreciate that the Knicks have brought those guys back and said, hey, there's a legacy here. But if Jalen Brunson wins a championship for the first time in, what, 50-plus years,
1: mm-hmm.
0: he's going to be the guy to a whole generation of Knicks fans.
1: First time since I've been alive.
0: Yep.
1: First time since I've been alive. I'll be 50 in November, so you do the math. It's
0: amazing.
1: Been a very long time for the New York Knicks. Where would Jalen Brunson land if he's able to slay the giant that is Wemby and the Spurs and bring a championship to the New York Knicks? He's Myron Metcalf. I'm Q Myers. How special can this Knicks team be? Could it possibly be the best one ever? 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

0: this might be the best chance that they ever have. So go finish it. 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
2: I got the Knicks in six. I think the Knicks have been the best team in the playoffs. 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
0: The Knicks are the hottest team in the NBA right now. Can they seal the deal? 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He's Myron Metcalf. I'm Q Myers. You can always be a part of the show at 888-SAY-ESPN, 888-729-3776, at Metcalf by ESPN on Twitter, at your boy Q254, and of course at ESPN Radio. That one guy is pretty aggressive right now, Myron. Pretty aggressive, fired up for those New York Knicks. And we'll hear from the Knicks head coach, Mike Brown, coming up in just a few. But he said if Brunson could finish the story, he would be up there like Mark Messier, slaying the dragon, and Mess is still reverent to this day, number 11. And then he also said, don't care if you ring that bell. It's go New York, and play that song.
1: You know what? Knicks fans have every right to celebrate. Right now, I mean, they're going up against something that we haven't seen before, but Q, they also have the hottest team that we've ever seen on a lot of metrics. So,
0: yep.
1: It's going to be fun. Somebody's going to cool off here, and I just can't wait to see who comes out on top.
0: You know, it's funny because they are the hottest team in the game right now, and they're underdogs in this series.
1: It's amazing.
0: Right? And it really shouldn't be an underdog type feel because they've only just ran through everyone in their way. And I don't care if you say the Eastern Conference is down and look who they played and all the Cavs aren't this. Look, they ran through everybody and they left no questions at all. So, I mean, someone's got to be an underdog. I get it, but I'm not looking at this series and I'm not looking at the Knicks like they're some true underdog. And if they win, it's going to be some act of God. Like I don't see it like that.
1: Yeah, no, I think it's one of those situations where if you look at what Wimby and company just did, I get it. You just beat a team that was the defending champ, a team that we were talking about as a dynasty Q, and now here you are. As a young team, you look unstoppable. But how many of those teams have won championships in NBA history? I mean, this is the first team to get to a finals with a 22 and 21-year-old as their top two scorers. This is a team where you go, okay, what are the examples? LeBron in 07, he gets swept. Penny and Shaq in 95, they get swept. A lot of great teams have been here with young players. Few have come out on top. So I just think the Knicks with their experience and the fact that they were one game away from getting to the finals last year, we can't call them real underdogs, Q, in my opinion.
0: I agree. What would their head coach, Mike Brown, say that they are, or how he's feeling right now as they get ready to start this journey that is the NBA Finals? Here he is as he caught up with Mark Keshisher and PJ Carlissimo.
4: Jim, thank you very much. Mike, it's been over a week. What was that wait like, especially waiting through Game 5 and then Game 6 and the back-and-forth nature of Game 7 in the West before you knew where you guys were going?
5: You know, it was long. We had to try to stay creative in terms of what we wanted to do with our guys. All of our coaches, they've been fantastic. They've contributed on the court. They've contributed off the court. And so a lot of different ideas from different guys. And we just kind of took it day by day in terms of what we're doing on the floor. And the one thing we always try to figure out how to do is keep the competitive edge with our guys, because when you're off, as long as we're off, that's a tough thing to do. You don't feel it like you would if you were playing games every day, but our guys are pros, they're veterans, and hopefully it was there.
6: Michael, it seems like a long time ago that the finals are a different animal. You and I started together in 03 in this very building a long time ago, but 03, then 07 with you with Cleveland, a number of times at Golden State, culminating in 2022. How different is the finals for our listeners from a coaching standpoint in bringing your team to the finals and so different than the other rounds of the playoffs and, of course, the regular season?
5: Well, the biggest thing you feel right away is the media crunch. You know, it's enormous, and you feel it as soon as you walk into the building. On top of that, you know, there are little things when you fly into a city, when you go to a hotel, all those things, it's different. And guys, when they get here, especially if they get here multiple times, they start to appreciate it more, and it doesn't overwhelm them as much. I remember in 07, we came here, we got off the bus for our first practice, and we had one of our medical performance people walking around with a camcorder, it was camcorder days, and I went up to him and I was like, what are you doing? And he goes, the players are so excited, they wanted me to document everything for them. And I was like, oh my God, we're in trouble. Turn that thing off. So, you know, being here a couple of times helps ease the nerve and ease the nerves and helps you hopefully stay balanced, not get too high, not getting too low, especially before the games start.
6: It seems like a while ago we were in Las Vegas at the Emirates Cup, and you, these two teams met. You also, of course, played them the two normal times in the regular season. Realizing how different your two teams are still, your impressions of the Spurs?
5: Now, I tell you, I mean, everybody knows about Wemby, so I'm not even going to go there because he's a problem for anybody. But when you look at that team and you look at their young guards and you look at how big and long and athletic and tough they are, and then you throw in the fact that they can all pass, dribble, and shoot, and they get out in transition like no other, it's going to be a tall task for us. We're going to have to bring a level of physicality on both ends of the floor when it comes to setting screens, offensively, and then defensively when it comes to boxing out, especially, that doesn't even start with Wemby. It starts with their guards and the games that they played and the maturity that they had throughout the course of the year has really helped them get to this point.
4: With Mike Brown, Knicks head coach, before game one of the NBA Finals, obviously Mitchell Robinson will be one of those keys against Wemby. News of the pinky fracture last week. What's your anticipation of how it may or may not affect him moving forward?
5: You know, I don't know. He's been doing individual work. I'm waiting. I try not to think about it. I try not to ask because it seems like every time I do, it just gets me personally or individually more anxious. And so I'm waiting for the medical team to come tell me that he's cleared. And when they do, then we'll go from there. But right now, I'm not even trying to think about him because I don't want to get too excited or too depressed.
4: Game one coming up shortly. Thanks for joining us, Mike.
5: Appreciate y'all.
4: It's Mike Brown, coach of the Knicks. Back to Jim in the studio.
0: And Jim Basquiat, he'll be hosting the studio show ahead of NBA Finals game number one. But that was Mark Keshesher and PJ Carlissimo, part of ESPN Radio, with Knicks head coach Mike Brown. And obviously Mitchell Robinson is questionable right now for the game. And he's going to be a factor, especially when the big cat starts to get into foul trouble. He's been able to come in and provide some good quality minutes. That's going to be important. Karl-Anthony Towns is going to have to just not pick up some silly fouls. But, you know, the experience there is definitely with Mike Brown, right? Because he's been there, done that. But, I mean, again, he's going up, as he mentioned, he ain't even going to talk about Wemby because that's just another animal.
1: Yeah, it's one that is just getting better by the day, mm-hmm. by the game. So if you're watching him on film in this last series, you just saw a guy who could take over a game whenever he wanted, but he was also learning in real time. So I think if you're Mike Brown, you definitely are giving that message to your team. This guy could score 40-50. We don't know what he's capable of doing. There's not a lot of room for error, despite what happened in the regular season between those two teams.
0: Is it one of those scenarios where, okay, he might get off and get his, but you got to stop the other guys, the guys and characters around him, from doing the same?
1: That is number one. I mean, let him do what he's going to do. I mean, you try to stop it, you
0: right,
1: can.
0: Right, of course, right.
1: But everybody else can't beat you. You got to slow them down.
0: Castle, you got to slow him down. Harper, you got to slow him down, right? Fox, got to slow him down. All those guys can't get off and have great days. If you do, it's going to be a long day at the office. What do the Spurs have on their hands? That's next on ESPN Radio.
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1: Game one, Stanley Cup Finals in the books. I'm Q Myers, the Hurricanes and the Golden Knights. And if this game is going to be what the series is going to be like, we're definitely in for a good one. VGK took game number one 5-4 after Carolina got out to a 2-0 lead in the first period, only to see the Vegas Golden Knights come back and get two in the second period and then two in the third and steal game one on the road. 5-4, game two is coming up on Thursday from Carolina. NBA Finals, they tip off at 8:30 Eastern time coming up on Wednesday, and the Knicks have listed Mitchell Robinson as questionable for game one against the Spurs after the center underwent surgery to address a broken finger last week. ESPN's Shams Charania reported Tuesday that Robinson remains resolute in his desire to play in game one, but that the seven-footer still must be officially cleared by the Knicks training staff. Robinson participated in light shooting and dribbling during drills during an open practice at the NBA Finals Media Day on Tuesday. And in the NFL, the Falcons made wide receiver Drake London one of the highest paid players in franchise history. They came to deal on a 4-year, $141 million contract extension, including $100 million guaranteed, where he could earn up to $150 if he reaches incentives in the deal that'll put him under contract with the Falcons through the 2030 season. And his average right now, 35.25. That is good for third highest paid wide receiver behind only the Seahawks, Jackson Smith and Jigba, and Cincinnati Bengals, Jamar Chase. For more scores and analysis, check out ESPN.com and all new ESPN app. Coming up, more previewing of the NBA Finals between the Spurs and the Knicks on game night with Myron Metcalf and me, Q Myers, here on ESPN Radio and the all new ESPN app.
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3: Obviously, Wemby was active.
2: Back to Wemby. He's on the arc. He squares. He'll take the three. And he'll bury it.
3: But he wasn't the only guy that needed to score. 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
2: 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And Julian drains another three.
5: The players did what they've been doing all year. And they met the biggest moment that's been in front of them up to this point.
6: I'm worried about winning, you know. That's what I'm thinking about.

0: Sports on 80 and Tune In, presented by Progressive Insurance. And Myron, I don't know what you, your view of Mitch Johnson, the Spurs head coach, has been. The one thing I can say about him is, one, you never want to be the man to replace the man. And he's following Greg Popovich, who is absolutely the man, in all caps. I don't care who you're talking about. Pop is definitely the man. But I've seen him grow. And I've seen him grow a lot, and it feels like, and it seems like, he's way more comfortable as the head coach of that team right now than he was, obviously, when he took over.
1: Well, I think that's the word, Q, comfort. Mm-hmm. Because I think he has sort of the demeanor anybody would have taking over for a legendary coach. Like, it seems like he was saying, okay, I got to extend Pop's legacy. I'm going to do the things that Pop would do in this circumstance. And I think what we've seen over the last few weeks, maybe throughout the playoffs, Mitch Johnson's become his own coach. Mm-hmm. Now it's his team. And I think that just took some time for him to get into a groove and get comfortable. But I also love how not just Mitch, that entire team always talks about Pop and who he was. Mm-hmm. And they just acknowledge that he's a big part of why they're here.
0: You know, and you mentioned the Knicks and how they have all the legends, you know, there at Madison Square Garden. And, you know, they're there embracing the team. The Spurs have their guys representing,
1: Mitch,
0: too. They have their guys too, right? I mean, they have their legends there. You see Tim Duncan looking like he's living his best life. David Robinson is there. Manu Ginobili is there. I mean, you see plenty of guys from those Spurs squads that have hoisted that Larry O. You see them there. You see, you know, Pop. They'll show, you know, him in the box as well. I mean, I think this series is really cool because you do see the legends from both organizations coming back and supporting the youngsters.
1: Yeah, I mean, just that tie. Every time that show, Tim Duncan sitting next to David Robinson, and to your point, all the other stars, it just shows you that Wimby is an extension of what's already been built. I mean, I think he always, in a lot of games, you've seen him afterwards, he points up into the stands. Yeah. I think it's some of those guys. So I just think they're one of the best franchises in sports, and that is not an easy job for anybody to take on. And I think Mitch Johnson really played it safe, played it cool. But now you're just seeing him kind of make this his own team. He goes at guys a little bit differently than Pop. We saw the Carter Bryant situation where he kind of tore him down a little bit, but then built him back up. And I think it just takes a lot to take a team to the finals at this stage, this youth, and to also find your own identity. You got to give him credit for that.
0: Well, he called out Wemby after game 5.
1: He did.
0: Right, against OKC. Hey, he can't shoot 4-for-15.
1: Yeah.
0: He's got to score more than 20 points. He's got to be more aggressive. And that was the game that Wemby looked super tired. And I know I question, is this guy going to be able to go potentially 7 games? Is he going to be able to have a really good game and then bounce back and have a second really good game? Or is it going to be one great game, one off game? One great game, one off game? And it seems like he took that challenge, he being Wemby, took that challenge from his head coach, and he answered accordingly, and that's how they won that series against OKC, and now they're ready for the NBA playoffs. So here's Mitch Johnson, who also caught up with Mark Kestenstern and PJ Carlissimo, part of ESPN Radio, talking about this series coming up, starting on Wednesday.
2: Mitch, you're only the second Spurs head coach to lead a team to the NBA Finals. I know what Coach Pop means to you, and while you're kind of buried in this very important next series coming up, what does it mean to be part of getting this franchise back on this stage?
3: Quite an honor. That's probably something I haven't had the time to really digest and reflect on, but definitely understanding the history of our program and the standard that we've strive to be at and get back to, and obviously having Pop still such a part of our program and organization, and even for me personally, is a pretty memorable experience to get back to this spot and still have him a part of the daily experience of our program and to be such a resource for myself.
4: First of all, fantastic job in the Western Conference Finals. I'm assuming rest figured sometime into this, even getting ready for New York, rest for your team. It was such a physical series. How did you go about dealing with that?
3: Yeah, obviously the war of attrition's real, as in the history of sport, and every year. In a way, as much of a heavyweight fight as that series was, we were probably fortunate, I guess would be the right word, that as the series went on, we actually probably got healthier than they did. And then obviously that's not something you can control. So just being long-winded in my answer, that I think the mental and emotional rest for our guys was probably as much as the physical. I think we've been trending the right way a little bit the last week or so physically. Obviously the rest is always well. But I do think the mental and emotional toll, that series was every other day for seven games, and that's a grind. And so I think just to be able to take a deep breath and reset a little bit hopefully helps the guys.
5: Yeah, piggybacking on that, the two guys that were injured early and came back and had to be good, De'Aaron and Dylan obviously looked, Dylan Harper and De'Aaron Fox looked very good in Game 7. No carryover. I mean, they were the guys who, quote, were injured and came out of it pretty well.
3: Yeah, and I think, again, to your point, I think as you saw the series go on, in the middle of the series, we saw their value in just helping us play a brand of basketball. By the end of the series, you saw their value in being productive and being sometimes the best players on the floor for us.
5: You played New York three times this year. Obviously, you've played them over the years, and their team has been relatively stable. Your impressions more so from the three games this year and as you get ready to face them?
3: Their size and physicality. I think they're not old, but they're a more veteran-laden team. Very straightforward in terms of their execution is sharp, well-coached. Mike does a great job. And I think it'll be a little bit of imposing wills of style of play and who can be better at the things they're trying to prioritize.
6: With Mitch Johnson, head coach of the San Antonio Spurs, game one of the NBA Finals coming up against the Knicks. We talked about Victor Wembanyama multiple times through the first three rounds of the series. Just his growth seems exponential just through this postseason. What have you learned about him now as we saw what he did in the Western Conference Finals to help you guys clinch the West?
3: I don't think anybody ever assumed he wasn't going to be ready to attack the moment. I think his level of composure and poise and to execute when needed at this stage and age as an individual and then as a collective group has been what's most impressive.
0: There's Mitch Johnson, Spurs head coach there with Mark Kesher and PJ Carlissimo, part of ESPN Radio. And again, 7:30 p.m. Eastern, that is when coverage begins of the NBA Finals game number one, Knicks and Spurs. And Myron, we talk a lot about the Spurs team on the floor growing up, and you could see them maturing. I think we just heard a lot of maturity from their head coach, Mitch Johnson.
1: Yeah, and he's a young guy too.
0: Yeah.
1: You know, we talk about a young team. We don't talk enough about a young coach who's trying to figure it out. And, you know, just the way that they bring it all together, the way they talk about Pop and the former players and just the locker room. Like the one thing about what Mitch Johnson has done, and you mentioned him calling out Wimby, and obviously he's had other moments where he's not afraid to hold guys accountable. You gotta like each other in the locker room to make that work.
0: Yeah.
1: Like that doesn't work if you guys don't really have a relationship off the court. And you can tell that the Spurs certainly have that bond. And Mitch Johnson has played a key role in that.
0: You mean if you don't have that bond, you might be sitting somewhere reading a book?
1: It's possible. In a game.
0: Might be uninterested in what's going on, even though you're part of a winning organization and you're going to championship games and you're not really feeling the joy from it because, well, everyone's not on the same page in the locker room. Is that the kind of relationship you're talking about?
1: Yeah, that might be a bit of a distraction, I think they call that, Q, if that's happening.
0: I'll tell you what, I got a distraction going on here in Studio Q. I got this gnat that's flying around me. Do you ever get
1: it's
0: a
1: gnat?
0: It's the worst. It's the worst. And you know what's the inevitable is going to happen, right? I'm going to get really animated and something I say, and that gnat's going to get me right in the mouth. You know it's guaranteed to happen.
1: It is. Now, it's the worst. And the thing is, you know, you're going to be chasing around all night. You're going to be thinking about it. So now you got your own distraction you got to worry about.
0: Right. I ain't worried about reading no book. I'm worried about a gnat trying to get after me. But there's going to be more than gnats going around on that court coming up on Wednesday, 8:30 p.m. Eastern time. Tip off on ESPN Radio, Knicks and the Spurs NBA Finals, game number one. He's Myron Metcalf. I'm Q Myers. It's game night here on ESPN Radio. So in the series, who is going to be the X factor for the Spurs? Who's going to be the X factor for the Knicks? 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
3: Again, Windsor, Stankoven right in the shot. Tip wide. It goes to the corner and another try blocked. The game is over. Vegas takes game one. 5-4. Their seventh come from behind victory this postseason. Down 2-0. They rally to take a 3-2 lead and never trailed again. Tomas Hertl provides the game winner with 3.5 minutes to go in the third period. Hertl from Sissons and Theodore. Five different goal scorers for the Knights.

0: game number one, and I think we're in for a hell of a series. Fox Sports Las Vegas on the call right there. It's game night on ESPN Radio on the ESPN app. SiriusXM Channel 80 and TuneIn. 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He's Myron Metcalf. I'm Q Myers. We'll get into all things NBA Finals coming up in a hot minute. But, Myron, this Stanley Cup Finals, man, this is always a lot of fun. Obviously, it's personal for me since I'm here in Las Vegas, so I've definitely got my eye on the Vegas Golden Knights. But Carolina ain't no punk, man. Carolina, they score at will, and they got out to a 2-0 lead early in this one in the first period. And I thought, oh, boy, it's going to be one of those long days at the office. But if this game one is anything that we should expect for the rest of this series, we are in for a really good one.
1: Yeah, I mean, it was definitely a thriller, yes. Although I don't think either coach felt like that, right? I mean, you got a lot that you got to tighten up. But as soon as Carolina goes up 2-0, I think it's over. Mm-hmm. This is a team that's lost one game in the postseason. This is a team that's been dominant. You have a 2-0 lead at home. It's over, Q. But I also think the resilience of the Golden Knights, this is what's brought them to this point. They beat a Colorado Avalanche team that a lot of people assume was the best in the NHL in the regular season. They fear nobody, and you saw that when they came back after they were down 2-0.
0: Yeah, and I mean, again, I just keep always going back to the hiring of John Tortorella and the moving on from Bruce Cassidy with 8 games left of the regular season. I still remember sitting at the house and all of a sudden getting that notification that they've moved on from their head coach and Tortorella's in the spot now. It's like, wait, there's 8 games left in the season. What are they doing? And all they've done is gone on one hell of a run and in the postseason have won 7 in a row, going back to the series against the Anaheim Ducks, and then, as you mentioned, taking down the Colorado Avalanche and coming back in this one against the Carolina Hurricanes and taking the first game in this series. And trust and believe, this is going to be, in my opinion, a hell of a series. But following the game, Tomas Hertl caught up with our Emily Kaplan.
2: Tomas, incredible start to the Stanley Cup final. So fun to watch. What was it like to play in that game?
3: Yeah, it was awesome. You know, it's a lot of fun. You know, this building buzzing. You know, obviously we didn't have great start, but it's kind of in our story all season, but we never give up. You know, we just a team. We doesn't matter if we up or down. We just keep playing and obviously, not a great start we wanted next game because maybe a little rust or whatever, but again, we come strong in the second and third and turn around and big win in the first game.
2: About that start, some of your coaches were telling me they thought you guys might have been a little bit nervous in that first period. Going down 2-0, what were you feeling?
3: I don't think nervous. You know, some guys, a couple of guys, you know, obviously wanted our team, a couple of guys threw it. It's just obviously a couple bad bouncing, you know, breakaway. Obviously, we can give it up, but we've been through, you know, and we just stay, you know, we have a couple of good chances. Even the first didn't look that good. You know, we have to maybe shoot a little more out there, but still, we start playing better, put behind, hold the puck, and score a couple of big goals.
2: That last play in the block, what was all going on in your mind as that's going down?
3: It's awesome, you know, like everything matters, almost like Mitch block it, you know, it's almost bigger than any goal because everybody just chip in with everything, you know, and it's this time of the year, you need everything. Doesn't matter, it's not always about the goals, but about little saves, little sticks, you know, little block shot, and everybody on the board, and obviously, sis make a great play to me, and after a couple of chances after that, I was happy I could put it in.
2: And the beginning of the game, your goal is to win the Stanley Cup. You haven't won it yet. They bring it out on the ice. What's going through your mind as you see it there, the ultimate prize?
3: Honestly, I try not to watch it. You know, like I try to put head down and like don't think about it, you know, because it's ultimate goal and chasing for a long time. And I have second shot in my career and obviously, you know, I wasted. But it's still a lot of game left and it's a great start of the series.
2: We'll see you Thursday for game 2. Shakuye, thanks for doing this.
3: Yeah, thank you very much.
0: It's Tomas Hertl right there with Emily Kaplan. And I love the superstitions of hockey players. They're not touching the Stanley Cup. They don't want to look at it when it's on the ice. They're like, oh no, my brother, I don't want to put my hands on that thing until we win that bad boy.
1: And I respect it.
0: Yep.
1: I respect the tradition. I respect the superstition. I also respect a Knights team that didn't panic in a moment where they had every reason to be in down against that team early and then to come back, you're down 2-0. And I just think the resilience of this franchise, 3 opportunities to win the cup in 9 years. We just talked about the Spurs.
0: Yeah.
1: Q and how much respect they have as an organization. The Knights have done this 3 times in a decade. And the culture of that just is undeniable of that organization.
0: Game 2 is coming up on Thursday from Carolina. It's game night here on ESPN Radio and the ESPN app. We're presented by Progressive Insurance. 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
4: The the first time since 1999, the Knicks are in the NBA Finals.
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0: All right, Myron, we know about Wemby. We know about Brunson, right? Those are the main attractions right there. But who is going to be the X factor in the NBA final for the Spurs? Who will be the X factor for the Knicks if they're going to win this bad boy? Again, it's game night here on ESPN Radio and the ESPN app. That's a question I throw your way, Myron. Who are you looking at? Who are you pegging as the X factor for either team or both?
1: You know, I think they both have a number of candidates, right? Both of these rosters certainly do. I think on the Knicks side, and again, if you go back to the last time these two teams played, the Knicks were really physical against Wemby. They destroyed the Spurs. OG Anunoby, being a physical dude who can guard multiple players, I think he's going to be that extra body against Wemby, that extra physical player against Wemby. And I think he just has to have a successful series in order for the Knicks to win. So as much as we're talking about Karl Anthony Towns and Mikal Bridges going from the slump early in the playoffs to what he did after that, I think OG is going to be a guy we're talking about a lot on the Knicks side. And then on the other side, I still think the only way to beat the Knicks, I don't care what the odds say, will be to somehow force Jalen Brunson into a bunch of tough games, non-Jalen Brunson kind of games. And Steph Castle is the only one that has the power to do that. That's going to be the most significant matchup on the floor. I don't know what he's going to do offensively, Q, but Steph Castle has to be tough against Jalen Brunson to give the Spurs a shot here in this series. So I think he's the X factor on the other side.
0: If Steph Castle is going to be the X factor, he can't get baited into any bad situations.
1: And you know that's exactly what Mike Brown is hoping to bring him into. Young guy, big spotlight.
0: Yep.
1: You're hoping that even though they talk like they're not nervous, Q, once that game starts in Madison Square Garden, I mean, in the series, it's a whole different vibe for a bunch of young guys who've never been on this stage.
0: Exactly. And we saw what a vet like Alex Caruso was able to do. Somewhat get into Castle's head and frustrate him and rattle him a little bit. And, you know, you go and rattle him, hit him with a couple fouls that, you know, he doesn't appreciate, and he misses a couple free throws here, a couple free throws there, or turns the ball over here, turns the ball over there. That could turn into an 11-0 Knicks run.
1: Yeah. Yeah.
0: You know what I mean? Like, and those are the kind of, those are the kind of games that the veterans will play. They know how to get away with it. It's nothing dirty. It's nothing malicious, but it's intentional.
1: Well, and, you know, I think the Thunder, the Spurs are kind of playing the Thunder's game a little bit. And those are two still very young teams. To your point, these are vets, well-rested vets.
0: Yeah, they are.
1: Who can really win the mental game over this young Spurs team. And I think that'll just be something to watch. Will the Spurs, a Spurs team that, I don't know how you rest after that series with only a few days in between, how will they be mentally in sort of this whirlwind that they've experienced?
0: They just got to keep the party rolling.
1: They do.
0: You know what I mean? Like, hey, man, we already been up all night, man. Let's just keep this party rolling. We can rest later.
1: And that's what you think when you're young, too, kid.
0: Right, exactly.
1: You assume you can just go all night, and it's like, well, at some point, you got to rest it. I went back and watched the 95 Orlando Magic when they beat the Bulls in Game 6 in the Eastern Conference Finals. They celebrated the exact way that the Spurs celebrated, Q. And then they got swept. Yeah. It was like emotional overload.
0: Right.
1: And I just wonder if this Spurs team is going to have the same experience.
0: Yeah, they're going to have to not do that, right? They can't have that kind of experience. I mean, this is their chance. This is their moment. This is the opportunity for them to do something that everyone has said that they can't do, and that's going with hoist the Larry O at a very young age. But Jalen Brunson, you know, as much as we talk about SGA and the way that he's able to draw fouls, Jalen Brunson knows how to get fouls called for him as well. Right? I don't think he's quite as good and doesn't get, you know, rewarded as much as SGA. But I can see if Stephon Castle is going to be the guy that's going to be tasked with slowing him down, they get him in a little early foul trouble. That could be bad news for the Spurs. So Castle's going to have to make sure he's on his A game as he tries to be that X factor for the San Antonio Spurs. But let's deep dive more into the San Antonio Spurs. We'll do that next here on Game Night on ESPN Radio and the all new ESPN app.
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0: the last two games of the six-game second-round series against the Anaheim Ducks, and then the shocking four-game sweep of the President's Trophy-winning Colorado Avalanche. Game two is coming up on Thursday from Carolina. The New York Knicks have listed Mitchell Robinson as questionable Tuesday for Game 1 of the NBA Finals against the Spurs after the center underwent surgery to address a broken finger last week. ESPN's Shams Charania reported that Robinson remains resolute in his desire to play in Game 1, but the 7-footer still must be officially cleared by the Knicks training staff. Robinson participated in light shooting and dribbling drills during an open practice at NBA Finals Media Day on Tuesday. And in the NFL, another wide receiver gets paid. The Falcons and Drake London came to a deal, making London one of the highest paid players in franchise history. A 4-year, $141 million contract extension, including $100 million guaranteed. It could earn up to $150 if he reaches all incentives in the deal. Put him under contract with the Falcons through the 2030 season. And his annual average makes him the NFL's third highest paid receiver, behind only the Seahawks' Jaxon Smith-Njigba and the Cincinnati Bengals' Ja'Marr Chase. For more scores and analysis, check out ESPN.com and the all-new ESPN app. Coming up, more on the NBA Finals. We'll turn our attention to the Spurs side of things on game night with Myron Metcalf and me, Hugh Myers, here on ESPN Radio and the all-new ESPN app.
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3: Shamit between the leg dribble, stops, fires against Merrill. The three is good. It is 61-32. It's a 31-6 run by the Knicks. Kept alive by the Knicks. Brunson for three right side. No good. Ananobi with the follow jam. The Cavs just watched him as he dunked it through a 12-0 Knicks run. For the first time since 1999, the Knicks are in the NBA Finals.
4: 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Harper to Wemby, three on its way, all net. Victor Wembanyama drops the triple, timeout Thunder, Spurs go up nine. The future is now for Wemby and the Spurs. They rally down 3-2, and they eliminate the defending champs on their home floor in Game 7. And for the first time in 12 years, the San Antonio Spurs are headed to the NBA Finals.
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5: 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And Michael, thanks so much for your time. Definitely appreciate you. Myself and Myron talked to Ramona Shelburne not too long ago, and she put it out there that Wemby is the face of the league. What do you say to that?
6: I absolutely agree, too, just on so many levels from the standpoint of what he does on the court from a night, on a night-to-night basis. I always tell people that are seeing Victor play for the first time, I promise you, you will see something you've never seen before, and that holds true almost every night. But also, not just that, but it's just the certain level of mystique and intrigue that he sort of carries. People want to know about him going to see the Mugs. They want to know about all the things, the unconventional ways that he trains. They want to know about his obsession with chess. They want to know about all the slang, at least I want to know, all the slang in America that he's learning. There's so much that comes with Victor Wembanyama, and I think that is just something that people are very interested in seeing, and especially with them playing on this stage in the NBA Finals. Because let's be real here, with San Antonio being the market that it is, people in the country and, you know, all over the world, they don't probably see as much of Victor Wembanyama as they probably could. Now, I will say that the networks have done a good job of really highlighting him and showcasing him. But on this stage where the whole world is watching, I promise you that the interest in Victor Wembanyama will rise. I'm sure of that.
7: Obviously, this guy.

0: comes from a long legacy of elite champions and elite big men with the Spurs. I heard Kevin Garnett say today that he didn't like all of the emotion that Wemby showed when they won the Western Conference Finals. What's been your take on just him being one of the more emotional players, especially one of the more emotional superstars we've seen at this level?
1: Well, I don't know how old you guys are, but that's the new world we live in, my man. Like, yeah. Think about this. When you look at the whole legacy of the San Antonio Spurs and all the great bigs that played in San Antonio, Coach Pop, the team, the culture, everything associated with San Antonio, it was always about stoicism. Like, if you could have the biggest game in the world, but, you know, you look like Ice Cube on Higher Learning when he took his graduation picture. What it's over with. Like, but that was what the San Antonio Spurs built their culture, their whole legacy on, and Victor is almost the total opposite of that. And I just think that is sort of a part of where the world is going. You know, everybody's a lot more out there where the world can see you, you know, with social media and just all those things. And I think that Victor sees it, or he said it himself. He said that, like, it's a burden to try to hide your emotions, and he refuses to carry that burden. So I won't lie, I'm an older guy. I don't necessarily like it. But at the same time, man, do what you do. I won't knock anybody's hustle there. And obviously the results on the court, you know, they kind of speak for themselves.
2: Michael C. Wright, ESPN NBA writer, is with us here on Game Night on ESPN Radio on the all-new ESPN app. With that being said, why are the Spurs not too young to get this done against the Knicks?
1: You know, we've been talking about this a lot lately.
2: Mm-hmm.
1: And I will say that the way they look at the lack of experience is that they really don't have a lack of experience. They look at it as everything that they've gone through this season has sort of built the experience necessary to excel on this stage. Now, let me take you back. Going into the season, Victor Wembanyama talked about how he'd be happy or satisfied with the Spurs going into the playoffs as a 6 seed, not having to do the play-in thing, but he said 6 seed. Okay, well, just gradually throughout the season, certain things happened that really build your confidence. There was the span of 12 days where they beat Oklahoma City, defending champs, beat them 3 times. Okay. You had the NBA Cup where you advance all the way to the final. You end up getting beat by the New York Knicks. You have a run where you win 11 in a row in February. And coincidentally, the team that beat you was the New York Knicks, which is interesting. But De'Aaron Fox had told me they really learned a lot about themselves after that loss on March 1st. He said it was like we were feeling ourselves. And you can't feel yourself until the job is done. But let's fast forward a little more. You can go to first round of the playoffs. I think game 2 against Portland. Victor face plants on the hardwood, busts his jaw, and he has to miss that game. So you're playing without your best player in game 2. And then go to the next round. You have the situation where Vic gets ejected for elbowing Naz Reid in the jaw. So you're playing without your best player again. Okay, then you open the Western Conference Finals without De'Aaron Fox for the first 2 games of that series. And then not only that, you face elimination for the very first time, and you have to win 2 games. So in that game 7, you have to win that in Oklahoma City against an experienced team that is coming off a championship. So all those experiences throughout the year, they just kind of built, like brick by brick, built San Antonio's confidence for this stage. And Stephon Castle told me, he's like, hey, it don't hurt to have the best player in the world in Victor Wembanyama.
0: You look at a Wemby and kind of what they were able to do this year. I look at those Knicks games. I think the Knicks had the 2-1 edge. How much do you think that factors into how we should look at this series, that the last time we saw these two teams face off, the Knicks had a dominant win over them?
1: I think there are certain elements that you definitely have to at least consider going into game one, or just this series in particular. Like, for instance, the New York Knicks are just a really bad matchup for the Spurs, if we're being real. I mean, they're huge. Like, the wings are huge. They're physical in the front court. And those are all things that will give San Antonio a problem. Those are things that gave San Antonio problems in the Cup Championship. If you, I didn't look at it, but I'm pretty sure the Knicks bludgeoned the San Antonio Spurs on the glass. That was a big issue for them in that Cup Championship. But, you know, I'm talking about all that, that size and things that they have. They also got shooters. Mm. Like, this is not, you know, this is not Portland. This is not Minnesota. And, I mean, I think they're in many ways sort of a tougher matchup than Oklahoma City was, because when they play OKC, okay, you load up and stop SGA, and then you tell everybody else to beat you. And for a couple of games, the Thunder did that. But then all of a sudden, the shooting went cold. Well, look at the Knicks throughout the playoffs. I want to say they shoot like 41% from three-point range, something like that, something crazy. Mm-hmm. And so I'm not sure that New York's shooting is going to wilt under that pressure of the final spotlight. So I think there are a lot of things you can take from you know, those games. I mean, they played three games in the regular season, and the Knicks won two, and I know the Cup Championship didn't count. But at that point, that was the biggest game the San Antonio Spurs had ever played in. And they did, and they got dominated. So, yeah, there are things to take from it. And as confident as San Antonio is right now, and I know they will, like they've been talking about it today at Media Day. They were saying they want to get their gift back. You know, they missed out on $500K. And so, you know, I mean, this stage is a little bigger than that. And, like I said, there are definitely things to take from it. I think that the New York Knicks, like Jalen Brunson is a problem, man. He's a problem, and he's a guy that knows how to, you know, he's a lot like Shai Gilgeous-Alexander in that he's going to get fouls. And then, so let's say you get Stephon Castle or De'Aaron Fox or Dylan Harper, those guys, get them in foul trouble. Well, if you look at the way San Antonio's offense operates, it's very guard-centric. So you're taking a big part of that kind of out of the equation. And also, the Knicks, when they play fast, which I think they're going to do, that will wear Victor Wembanyama out, because he's so important to everything the Spurs do on both ends of the floor. And if you wear him out and you're physical with him, now you got a chance, man. So, no, I would not disregard what we saw happen between these teams during the regular season.
2: 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I'm Q Myers. Who has to be the wingman? Who has to be Wemby's number two guy for the San Antonio Spurs to get this done over the Knicks?
1: Well, the great thing about the San Antonio Spurs is they've got several candidates. I mean, that could be Steph Castle, that could be Dylan Harper, that could be De'Aaron Fox. But they need one of them. Or, and ideally, if you can have two of them have great games, you've got a really good shot. You know, I was saying during the conference finals that if Victor Wembanyama is not the best player on the floor, then the Spurs will have a hard time winning. Well, you go back to that game seven, I wouldn't say Victor was necessarily the best guy on the floor. They got contributions from a bunch of people. But that's what they're going to need against this New York Knicks team. But also, I would say the Knicks are deep. They got a deep squad. And I mean, you got guys like Landry Shamet, you got Jordan Clarkson, you know, like guys that can kind of heat up in a hurry. And so a guy like Keldon Johnson, for instance, he's a sixth man of the year. Well, if we're being honest here, he hasn't necessarily played like it. He's going to have to play like it to give the Spurs their best chance of winning this series. So I would say De'Aaron Fox has to be big, because De'Aaron Fox is so important as far as like getting the Spurs into their offense and taking care of the ball. Obviously, you know, like Steph Castle, he had 20 turnovers in his first two games against the Thunder in the conference finals, and the Spurs struggled. Mm-hmm. So I would say De'Aaron Fox is important there, and I'm just curious as to whether that high right ankle sprain is any better from the previous round. Because I was talking to him in the locker room during that series. I was like, bro, it's got to be an art to play on this stage without really having the ability to jump. And he was kind of telling me, he's like, yeah, man. He's like, you know, you got to get to your floater. You got to get rebounds. You really just got to box out and be in position. Like, he's just telling me all these things he has to do to sort of make up for the fact he's not at 100% athletically. So curious to see how that ankle is, but I think Fox is really big. And look, he's the highest paid player on the San Antonio Spurs. There's a reason why they gave him a max deal. He's former, the inaugural Clutch Player of the Year. Well, he's got to be Mr. Clutch in this series.
2: I heard that. Well, we're excited about it. It gets all started coming up on Wednesday. NBA Finals Game 1, Knicks and the San Antonio Spurs. Michael C. Wright, ESPN NBA writer, has been with us here on Game Night. Michael, great stuff, man. Thanks so much for giving us some time. We definitely appreciate you.
1: All right, fellas. Have a good one.
2: Absolutely. You do the same. Again, great stuff from Michael C. Wright. He's Myer Metcalf. I'm Q Myers. Coming up next, could LeBron James help out any of these contending teams? That's next on Game Night on ESPN Radio and the all-new ESPN app.
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0: LeBron James and what could be his final dance. Who knows, right? He hasn't made a decision. He hasn't announced it one way or the other if he's coming back or not. And if he is coming back, where is he going to play? So I throw that out there here on Game Night on ESPN Radio and the ESPN app, SiriusXM Channel 80 and TuneIn. 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And I'm not necessarily, Myron, talking about the Knicks or the Spurs. I'm just thinking about the postseason and what we've witnessed to this point on the eve of the NBA Finals. Do you see a spot that guy, LeBron James, at his age, knowing what he can do, knowing the way he played, even at 41, right, going from being a 2 to a 3 back to being a 1 and still was able to do it and do it at a high level, do you see where he can thrive with a team that is a contender and maybe potentially put them over the top?
1: I think he can thrive with all the contenders.
0: Okay.
1: You look at how he played at his best. If he can stay healthy, I think he can certainly contribute. I don't think that he can be a one all season, but
0: yeah,
1: he can certainly be it for a portion of the season. We've seen many games where he was the guy. I don't know that he can do it without wanting to be a max player, though, or guys getting paid a lot of money. But if you tell me LeBron is going to come in at a reasonable price, I think they're all the contenders he would help.
0: I've
1: put them over the top.
0: Yeah.
1: I don't think he's that anymore. Even for, if you tell me Cleveland, for instance.
0: Yeah.
1: He doesn't make them a champion.
0: Okay.
1: All of a sudden. I just don't believe that.
0: I feel like he can't be a max player anywhere. Like, I feel like he has to take a reasonable deal. And I don't know if he's going to be willing to do that, but I feel like he almost has to. Because he's not that max player that he was. He's really a good player. And he's, you know, going to still provide you whatever he can give you, as you saw with the Lakers this year. And maybe that's the place that he stays. Maybe he stays in L.A. But I just feel like he has to be realistic with himself and understand that he's not going to be making, what, $50 million-something dollars that he opted into this past year? Like, he's not going to be making that. It's got to be something where teams could say, we could fit him in under what we're doing and not mess up the dynamic of this team.
1: And you're making complete sense. I mean, that's logical. I just don't think LeBron thinks like that. I don't think LeBron, you know, $50 million is crazy. But is LeBron going to take $18 million when three or four other guys are making more than him? Right. And he's LeBron James. So I just think that's going to be the hardest part. But he can help all of these teams. Imagine you put him with San Antonio and kind of what dynamic he would give them, the experience, right, the physicality, spreading the floor for Wimby to operate. I think he would be an incredible boost for a team like that. He could help the Knicks.
0: Is that in his DNA, though, to go to a team that has a star and a guy that we just called the face of the NBA in Wemby and be his sidekick when he's been, as he said, not my words, his words, I've never played this role in my life. Not in my career, in my life. It's always been built around him, not, you know what I mean, the other way around.
1: LeBron's a sidekick now, though.
0: Yeah,
1: if he wants to win another championship.
0: I know that and you know that. Does he know that?
1: Well, he's going to have to know it or he won't be playing with any of these contending teams. Now, he can go to Sacramento.
0: Right.
1: Or he can go to one of those places and be the guy. Come to Milwaukee. After they trade Giannis, they'll take you.
0: Right.
1: But if you want to be a part of a contending team, those teams are already right there, Q. Mm-hmm. Like, those teams are already steps away from a championship. LeBron can't have this attitude that he has to come in and be the guy if he wants to win that next title. So I just wonder what his attitude is going to be as he makes all these decisions.
0: I just know after the finals got wrapped up and he had that presser for quite a while where he dropped every four-letter, five-letter, whatever word you can drop, he dropped in that presser. He kept saying repeatedly, I've played a role that I've never had to play in my career. No, wait, hold on. Never played in my life.
1: Yeah.
0: You know, so to me, that was a screaming endorsement of, I don't want to do this. That's why, to me, it feels like the Lakers are out of the question, right? Some think that, okay, he's going to go back there. They got maybe a little something. I think that because they want him to be the three, that he doesn't want to do that.
1: But again, where else does he go and someone says, hey, you're the one or the two? I don't think any of the contenders. Let's list off some of the contenders.
0: Could he be a two at Cleveland?
1: Maybe.
0: Yeah.
1: You know, maybe James Harden is a three. Maybe. But if you're Cleveland, you want Evan Mobley to be your two.
0: Right.
1: And you want LeBron to be three and Harden to be four, however you shake that out. But I don't know that he's the difference. Right. I don't think that team's better than New York. I don't think that team is better than, you know, Philly, if they get healthy, potentially Boston with a healthy Tatum all season. What if Miami gets Giannis? I don't think LeBron is that over the top guy anymore, Q.
0: I can see that. I can see that. And so that it starts to, in my mind, start thinking, okay, well, where is a good fit then? You know, I don't feel like, as much as we talk about he could fit with any contender, I don't think for the role that, at least in my mind, what I believe he wants to play, there's too many places that actually would fit that role. I just don't see it.
1: Does he want to win a championship or not, Q? That to me is what he has to decide.
0: Yeah. I mean, can you name one spot that you really think is a great fit?
1: I think he'd be great with San Antonio for a decent price.
0: Yeah. I don't know why. I just don't feel that's possible. I just don't think that that's possible for him to go there. But, I mean, you know, it's LeBron James. Everyone's going to at least listen. That is for sure. This is Game Night on ESPN Radio on the all-new ESPN.
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0: SportsCenter.
1: Will he play or won't he play when you think about the Knicks and Mitchell Robinson? I'm Q Myers. The Knicks have listed Mitchell Robinson as questionable for Tuesday's game one of the NBA Finals against the Spurs after the center underwent surgery to address a broken finger last week. ESPN's Shams Charania reported that Robinson remains resolute in his desire to play in game one, but the seven-footer still must be officially cleared by the Knicks training staff. Robinson participated in light shooting and dribbling drills during an open practice at NBA Finals Media Day on Tuesday. In the NFL, the Falcons made wide receiver Drake London one of the highest paid players in franchise history. The Falcons and London came to a deal on a four-year, $141 million contract extension, including $100 million fully guaranteed, and he can earn up to $150 million if he reaches incentives in the deal, which will put him under contract with the Falcons through the 2030 season. And the Stanley Cup Finals game number one is officially in the book. Tomas Hertl scored at 16:36 into the third period, and the Vegas Golden Knights overcame an easy deficit to defeat the early deficit to defeat the Carolina Hurricanes 5-4 in game one of the finals on Tuesday night. It was Hurdle's fourth of the postseason. Vegas rallied from a 2-0 first period deficit to hand Carolina just its second loss of the postseason. Game two is coming up Thursday from Carolina. For more scores and analysis, check out ESPN.com and the all-new ESPN app. Coming up, more game night with Myron Metcalf and me, Q Myers, here on ESPN Radio on the all-new ESPN app.
2: Again, wins it. Stankoven right in the shot. Tip wide. It goes to the corner. And another try blocked. The game is over. Vegas takes game one. 5-4. Their seventh come from behind victory this postseason. Down 2-0. They rally to take a 3-2 lead and never trailed again. Tomas Hertl provides the game winner with 3.5 minutes to go in the third period. Hertl from Sissons and Theodore. Five different goals.

0: road. 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He's Myron Metcalf. I'm Q Myers. Myron, looking at the Stanley Cup Finals, I'll tell you what. I'm not going to lie to you and act like I'm locked in on hockey all season long. But when it gets to the postseason and when it gets to the finals, count me in, because it is great action. It really is. And Carolina is a fantastic team.
1: Yeah, I think the NHL playoffs and the Stanley Cup, I think is as good as any event to decide a championship in all the sports. And I think tonight didn't disappoint at all between the Knights and Carolina. And, man, just so many emotions if you're fans on both sides as you were watching this game.
0: Yeah, there's no doubt. You know, Carolina got up 2-0. I mean, they score at wills. They score in bunches. It's almost like the Warriors when they were hitting threes, you know, early on when Steph and Clay were on fire. That's what it's like when Carolina's out there shooting the puck, man. It just looks like bink, bink, bink, bink. Yep. They're just going in rapid fire. And somehow the Golden Knights were able to kind of weather the storm and bounce back and go back and forth and find a way to get it done on the road and win 5-4. Well, their center, Brett Hoden, caught up with Scott Van Pelt following the game, and this is what they had to say.
2: Describe for me the feelings in the room as you go into an incredibly hostile environment against a really good team and you win this remarkably entertaining game one.
3: Yeah, it was a wild game. Obviously, a lot of momentum swings both ways. I thought we did a really good job of staying with it, you know, especially early on. You know, they had that big push at the start there. But I thought we did a really good job of staying with it, staying patient, and finding our game.
2: TJ Oshie, who's here with us in studio, mentioned kind of the same thing that Tort said to you in a break there, just that the group collectively has got so much experience and patience with that. How much do you think it shows itself in a game like this where the stakes are this high and you're in? I mean, it felt like it could be an early TKO, but it wasn't.
3: Yeah, exactly that. I think that's something that we lean on a lot, especially throughout this whole playoffs, is the leadership, the experience that our team has of a bunch of the things that we've gone through together. Yeah, I think that's something that goes a long way, and obviously, you know, used it tonight as well.
2: All right, just for the clarity's sake, I mean, Theodore's going to get credit for the assist. It looked like maybe the stick got hit on the shot. It's not a pass or a shot.
3: I mean, I thought it was a pass. I haven't seen it yet. I thought it was no question a pass. I felt like he kind of seen me jump around my guy. Whether he was shooting it to an area or something, I thought it was an unbelievable play by him.
2: I completely agree. I just semantics. It's really neither here nor there. Speaking of beautiful plays, yeah. Hurdle and Sissons, I mean, you can't draw it up any better. As Osh described for us, because they're in man, you kind of in a chase situation for Goss to spare there, but I don't know that you could draw it up any more perfectly. What angle do you have on that goal as you're watching it happen?
3: I mean, I really kind of missed it live. I was kind of looking down, and then I looked up at the clock, and I seen Sissons made an unbelievable play. What a pass behind his back, and Hurdle got a lot of good looks tonight. He was all around it, around the net, making plays, and he was in the slot there, and such a great shot at such a key time.
2: And all credit to the other side for, you know, keeping pucks out of nets. But it felt like, Brett, in real time that you all just missed on any number of chances. And I suppose that's a sport to a degree. But can you describe kind of just the enthusiasm for what you expect to see when you look back at this night where you win and maybe it could have been easier, if that makes sense?
3: Yeah, well, I think that was something that in the first period, you know, even though we were down 2-0, we felt like we were getting some looks. And I think that's what kept us, you know, just staying in the moment, was that we were getting looks, you know, when we had a few shifts down on their end, or just misses. I mean, there was a couple chances where we gave up shot opportunities where I think we could put more to the net, you know, trying to make that extra pass. But like I said, we liked, you know, some of the chances we were getting, and then that continued throughout the game.
2: Every spring, this is the last one, by the way. I appreciate your patience for me. Every spring, I just marvel at what you guys go through to try to win 16. And I get that this is just one, right? And you need three more. But what's the satisfaction of the one, given where it came and what you guys had to kind of shake off, whether it was coming back from down or answering their answers to your goals? Just what's the satisfaction of getting this first one?
3: Yeah, I mean, yeah, it is a huge win, no doubt. Any win is huge. And, you know, obviously we're going to enjoy it right now and tonight. And then tomorrow it's right back at it, right back to, you know, looking at the tape, looking at things that we can be better on, improve on. And I think that's just kind of been our mindset all playoffs, and nothing changes now. Get some rest tonight and look at some stuff tomorrow and get ready to be better for game two.
2: 11-5 in the third is a hell of a postseason already, and you still got all this runway in front of you to see what you do. Brett, I appreciate you taking the time after your guys' victory tonight. Thank you.
3: Yeah, thank you very much.
2: It's my pleasure.
0: VGK center Brett Howden right there with Scott Van Pelt following their 5-4 victory over the Carolina Hurricanes in game number one. And, I heard SVP talking about it could have been a little bit easier, Myron. I don't think there's going to be anything easy about this series. I know that they swept the Colorado Avalanche, and that was one of those that's like, whoa, didn't see that coming. But, man, I say it again, Carolina's a whole nother animal.
1: Yeah, I mean, I think this set the tone about what this series is going to be,
0: mm-hmm.
1: right? Nobody can get comfortable.
0: Right.
1: Carolina's up 2-0, and you look at the stands, and fans feel like, okay, this is our game. This is our moment, because you understand how important that first game is to try to get that edge. And then it seemed like in a matter of minutes, the Knights bounce back with a quick goal, and then eventually they're up. And I think that has just been their stamp throughout the season and certainly throughout the playoffs. The resilience on both sides has been incredible, and now you put these two teams together in the Stanley Cup Finals. I think we're in for an incredible series, much like what we saw between the Thunder and the Spurs on the basketball side.
0: Yeah, I agree with you. I like the way that you worded that, and that's only Carolina's second loss of the postseason. And they're in the finals. I mean, think about that. They've made it all the way to the finals, and they just now have taken their second L.
1: That's incredible.
0: Right? Where they do that. And I love how you talked about the resiliency of the Golden Knights. I remember watching, I was out at a sports bar here in town with my buddies, and we were watching the NBA game. We were watching the Spurs and the Thunder. And then VGK was playing, and they were down big early, 3-0. And they came back and had five unanswered goals, right? And that was against Colorado, put them out of their misery. But it was just, you get down three goals early, you think, okay, it's a wrap, right? You're not going to come back from that one. But somehow they just keep scratching and clawing and scratching and clawing and find a way to get back into it. That resiliency that they have, I don't know what it is that Torts has, what button he pushed that got them cooking with grease ever he took over with only 8 games left in the regular season. But he's definitely hit the right buttons, and this team has responded.
1: Well, I mean, when has this ever happened in sports? Mm-hmm. I mean, we've had interim coaches.
0: Yeah.
1: We've had things that happen early in the season and someone takes over. But with 8 games left and then to get to this stage, and this has been somewhat of a polarizing team, as you've mentioned, I just think you got two teams that I don't know if it's arrogance, but there's no lack of confidence on either side between these two teams. And I think that's kind of the elements you want in a great series deciding the championship.
0: And here's a quick little recap of game number one, courtesy of Mark Messier, PK Subban, and Steve Levy.
4: Great game, not necessarily a well-executed game, but exciting for the fans going home. A little disappointing because the team lost, but what a building.
5: I had fun. Both goaltenders were unbelievable, stimulating saves all game long, loved it.
6: So when all is said and done in this one, the Vegas Golden Knights are the only team this postseason with a winning record when they trail in a game. So at some point in the game, they're losing, and they're still winning. They're 7-4 in those games, a remarkable run. Vegas did not allow a single goal in the second period against Colorado. 4 second periods against the Mighty Avs, didn't give up one goal. They were great again in the second period tonight.
5: Yeah, they were. And they weren't great in the first. Jack Eichel and a few guys made some questionable decisions, including Theodore. But, man, did they ever come back into this game and bounce back. Jack Eichel, it was a make-your-own Sunday for him all night, Mets. He did what he wanted when he wanted. And they cannot allow this guy to take over this series. He took over this game in the second period, and he didn't stop. And he got his teammates involved. There goes Mitchie Marner, William Karlsson. The cavalry came in. Good night.
4: Calvert, good to go.
5: Oh, yeah.
6: Is this a good time to bring up secondary and depth scoring for Vegas?
4: I think it would be, because I think it's one of the things that allowed Vegas to win this game. You talk about depth on both teams. They both have it, but I thought the Sisson, Stone, and Hurdle line was outstanding tonight. And that line was deserving of the game-winning goal. They played great all night, both on the defensive side of the puck and offensive side of the puck. And so your guy, Sissons, you've been talking about all year, going into the playoffs there, and sure enough, he showed up tonight.
5: Hat-trick in 2017 against Anaheim, put us in the cup final. He had a goal and assist in the cup final, and he's one of 18 players that Vegas picked up. So hats off to Colton.
0: Mark Messier, P.K. Subban, and Steve Levy right there. Just quick recap of how this game unfolded and how VGK came away with the victory. 5-4, they have a 1-0 series lead with Game 2 coming up on Thursday from Carolina. He's Myron Metcalf, I'm Q Myers. It's Game Night here on ESPN Radio on the ESPN app. Coming up next, we show love to the ones that deserve it, and we've got to give you our NBA Finals predictions, right? Yeah, of course. 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
9: But the majority of the people here in Toronto loved Mitch Marner and cheered for Mitch Marner and wished Mitch Marner was going to be the guy that he is in Vegas. 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

0: Progressive Insurance. Myron, I'm going to let you make the choice here. I'm going to let you make the call, man.
1: Okay.
0: You know, sometimes when you're feeling froggy, you just got to leap.
1: Okay.
0: You want to show love to the ones that deserve it right now, or do you want to deep dive into our NBA Finals predictions real quick? Which one would you like to do first?
1: Yeah, let's do some predictions. I like that.
0: All right, let's get into it. Let's go ahead and do a little NBA Finals predictions. We know game number one's coming up Wednesday, 8:30 Eastern time. 7:30 is when the broadcast starts here on ESPN Radio. Spurs and Knicks. All right, I guess you want to lead it off? You go ahead and lead it off, man. How are you feeling? Knicks, Spurs, how many games? What you got?
1: You know, Sam, in college basketball, which I cover, you hear a lot about the one-and-done era, right?
0: Yep.
1: You know the truth, Q? Two teams have been led by freshmen in college basketball in the one-and-done era and won a national championship. What does that tell you? It's hard for young teams to win. I think the same thing is true in the NBA.
0: Okay.
1: There just aren't a lot of young teams that have found a way to get a ring. And this is one of the youngest teams literally we've ever seen. I love the Spurs. I got the Knicks in six. They're playing the better basketball. They've been better offensively and defensively. And the last time these two teams were on the same court, the Knicks stomped on the Spurs. Give me the Knicks in six.
0: You're taking Brunson as the MVP, I'm assuming?
1: Brunson as the MVP.
0: Okay, there you go. Myron's got the Knicks in six, Jalen Brunson as the MVP. Cam, come to the front of the congregation, my man. Who do you have in this series? Spurs, Knicks, MVP, why?
2: Y'all are not gonna like this. I still have not made my prediction yet. I have been trying to contemplate.
0: Hey, ring the bell, man.
2: What you mean? I'm about to give you my answer.
1: Come on, man.
0: You can't start the segment with a long song and dance about you ain't done. It's like, I can't decide.
2: But this is game night, so I'm giving my official answer on game night.
0: Oh, man. All right, come on with it.
2: Okay, so I got Spurs at six.
0: Okay.
2: I got Wemby as MVP, of course, but I have Steph Castle very close behind him. Very, very close. I think Steph Castle's going to play great defense on Jalen Brunson. Did you see the defense on SGA?
0: I did.
2: So I think he's going to be a bigger body. He's going to play a little bit better defense on Jalen Brunson. But I got Spurs and six. I'm not confident, but I got Spurs and six.
0: Spurs and six, and he's got Wemby as the MVP and Stephon Castle not far behind. All right, Josiah, come on to the front of the congregation, young brother. What do you got? Who do you got?
3: So I've had my pick ready since probably the day after.
0: That's what I'm talking about. See, that's called being prepared. I like that.
2: Don't do me like that.
3: No, I'm... but my final result is the same as Cam. Spurs in six. Wemby finals MVP. And I just think the Knicks are due to lose. And once they lose game one or two, I just think they're going to be out of sorts.
0: Yeah, the Spurs can't allow the Knicks to win game one, right? They can't allow them to steal that one on the road because that could really set the tone for the series. So Josiah's got the Spurs in six and Wemby also as the MVP. And I'm not going to go exactly the same as Cam, but very close. And it's almost like he influenced me, but he didn't. And I've been prepared. I got the Spurs in six, but I do have Stephon Castle as the MVP because I think not only is he going to play some big defense on big body Brunson, but he's also going to have a couple big games as well, right? I think Wemby's going to have a hell of a performance, but I think there's going to be a couple games where Stephon Castle comes to the front of the congregation and is that guy. I almost went with Dylan Harper, but I know he comes off the bench, right? If he was a starter, I would have gone with D-Hart, but because he comes off the bench, I don't want to go there just yet, so I'm going to rock with Castle. But I feel like the Spurs and Wemby being the MVP, I don't want to say it's too easy.
1: Yeah.
0: Somebody else has got to step up. And that might be the same for the Knicks, right? To win it, you might need a Hart performance. You might need a big cat performance. You know what I mean? Someone else might have to step up and be OG. Might have to end up being the MVP when it's all said and done. But I do know this, that this is going to be a fun finals that I look forward to. Myron's the only man, went out on his own and decided he's going to go with the Knicks. The rest of the party went with the Spurs in six. So no game seven, according to game night, when it comes to the NBA Finals. Well, let's show some love now to the ones that deserve it. We like to do it like this.
4: All the way up on game night.
5: Nothing can stop me. I'm all the way up.
0: All right, let's go ahead and start out with the Stanley Cup Finals. You got VGK. You got the Hurricanes. You got the final call.
6: Hurdle from the right side. Give and go. He shoots. He scores! Spurs. Tomas Hertl, 5-4 Knights. 3:24 to go in the third period. First Stanley Cup final in a decade. And Tomas Hertl gets the Knights back in front. Is it enough to get a win for the Knights in game one?
5: Nothing can stop me. I'm all the way up.
0: It was enough to get a win for the Knights. Fox Sports Las Vegas on the call right there. And Golden Knights 5, Hurricanes 4. They steal game number one there on the road, Myron.
1: We might look back and say that was the moment the series turned. You're down 2-0 on the road.
0: Yep.
1: If you lose that game, Carolina gets all the momentum and said you bounce back to steal one. And I just thought that was the kind of performance that got them to this point in the first place. And I think it means a lot to set the tone for the series.
0: How did they bounce back in this one? Here is their head coach, John Tortorella.
7: Both teams, I mean, and it's probably going to be that way through the whole series here, back and forth. Yeah, I just don't think I've told you guys since I've been with this team, it's a good team. We're a really good team. And I think we have a really good locker room. I think they understand these type of situations because they've lived through them, and they've won a lot of these guys. So that's what you rest on. It for me as a coach, I have all the confidence in the world. No matter where this flows go, we're not going to get into a panic mode by any means. We may not come back. We may lose a game. I don't know, but we're going to do it with not losing ourselves completely, because you can get really sloppy when you start panicking. I don't think there's going to be any panic in the team, no matter what happens in this series.
0: I think that he hit it on the head, Myron. They're not panicking. You mentioned it early. They didn't panic. They got down early. They found a way to battle back, and that's really all they've done. They're not losing when they win. When they actually get down early, they find ways to come back and win every time.
1: Yeah, as great as Carolina has been, I think the Knights feel like they already beat the better team, mm-hmm. that they beat the best team in hockey in Colorado, and they just don't fear anybody.
0: No, they don't. So the Golden Knights have a 1-0 series lead again, showing love to the ones that deserve it here on Game Night on ESPN Radio and the all-new ESPN app. How about turning our attention to the WNBA, the Aces, the Sparks, Asia.
8: That one batted right back in the face of Wheeler. Gray flips it over her head. Young is there for it. Young in the paint leaves it. Wilson, razzle dazzle. Vegas putting on a show here inside Crypto.com Arena.
5: Nothing can stop me. I'm all the way up.
0: Spectrum Sports Net on the call right there. The Aces 79-69 over the LA Sparks. Asia Wilson, all she did is drop 25 points, grab 15 rebounds, and get three steals as well.
1: There's a lot of young talent across the league. I mean, you look at what Paige Beckers is doing, young Olivia Miles in Minnesota. This is Asia Wilson's league until somebody takes that crown from her and she continues to prove it night after night.
0: There's no doubt about that. How about the Dream and the Sun, Ryan Howard? You know how good she is.
9: Why they dominate on the court. Howard is looking for a career-high tie in threes made. She's got 8-9 is her career-high.
10: Got their hand right up above that as she's making that pass.
9: Canada, a dagger. Atlanta is winning this fourth quarter 20-9.
5: Nothing can stop me. I'm all the way up.
0: NBC Sports Boston on the call right there. The Dream 91, the Sun 75.
1: The Dream strike me as one of those teams, Q, that will just get better with time as they build more and more chemistry, because they got so many pieces to compete for a championship.
0: They really do. I'm really intrigued. They're 6-2 on the season.
1: Yeah.
0: All right, they're 6-2, and this is a team that really has been put together the last couple years, but I do like the direction that they're going. How about some Major League Baseball action real quick? The A's and the Cubs, how did this one play out?
11: Here's the pitch. That swung on line drive, base hit over the outstretched glove of the leaping Horner. Rounding third is Rooker. He'll score, and the A's lead it 2-1. The RBI single for Gelof is 20th RBI of the year.
5: Nothing can stop me. I'm all the way up.
0: And the A's win 2-1 right there. Talk 650 KSTE on the call.
1: Yeah, the Cubs can't figure them out. 10-game winning and losing streaks this season. Weird team.
0: They are a weird team, and the A's, they needed a victory, and they got a victory 2-1. The Brew Crew, they got the victory over Mama Q's Giants, 8-3. Yelich with the 2-run single. They put them up 6-3, and they go on to win 8-3. WTMJ 620, that was on the call for that one. Myron Metcalf, I'm Q Myers. Coming up next, SportsCenter All Night with Jay Reynolds. 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
31: 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It was something I just had to move forward with.
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0: in Raleigh on Tuesday against the Hurricanes. Carolina, though, would jump right out of the gates.
1: The way, and here's Nikolai Ehlers playing his way around Theodore. Ehlers coming in, steps a shot, he scores! Carolina, right off the bat, it's 1-0, 25 seconds into game one. Nikolai Ehlers gets the Canes on the board.
2: What a play just inside the Carolina blue line to spring the 2-on-1. An absolutely fabulous play by Jacob Slavin.
1: Are going to send Ehlers. Ehlers on a partial break. Ehlers tries to shoot. He scores! Nikolai Ehlers, 2-for-2, my friend, as the Carolina Hurricanes are flying out to a 2-0 lead in game one.
2: What a play by Jalen Chatfield. About 4 or 5 feet from the Carolina bench at his own blue line.
0: 99-9, the fan. Hurricanes with the early lead. They would lead 2-1 after a frenetic first period. Vegas getting a goal in the first and then scoring again in the second. And then
3: downplayed it a little bit. Puck is in behind the Vegas goal and a shot. Score! William Karlsson from Mitch Marner. 3 straight goals for the Knights. They lead it 3-2. 4.5 minutes into the second. William Karlsson's second goal this postseason.
0: Fox Sports 98.9, Carolina ties it back up with a goal from Jordan Staal in the second period, tied at 3, heading to the third. Vegas strikes less than a minute and a half into the third. They go up 4-3. Hurricanes, we're not done.
1: Waits for the puck to drop. Works it back. Carolina collapses, though. Stankoven able to get to it. Now Gostisbehere shoots and scores! Shane Gostisbehere comes up with the equalizer! Fourth goal on the board. We're tied in Raleigh in game one. Well, the third of this postseason for Shane Gostisbehere. And we are tied at 4 in Lenovo Center on their feet.
0: 99-9 the fan. That goal midway through the third, and it would stay tied at 4 for the next 5 minutes.
3: Hurdle from the right side. Give and go. He shoots. He scores! Tomas Hurdle. 5-4 Knights. 3:24 to go in the third period. First Stanley Cup final in a decade. And Tomas Hurdle gets the Knights back in front. Is it enough to get a win for the Knights in game one?
0: The short answer is yes. Fox Sports 98.9. Golden Knights hang on for the 5-4 win, taking the opener on the road. First game in Stanley Cup final history that featured goals in the first 30 seconds of both the first and the second periods. Golden Knights get the opener on the road. 3-0 in game one of the Stanley Cup final all time. 28 comeback wins this season, and that's now 7 straight, a new franchise record for the longest win streak in a single playoff year. The old mark of 6 was in 2020. Tomas Hertl, 7th. Career game-winning goal in the postseason, the first he's had in the Stanley Cup final. After the win, spoke with our Emily Kaplan.
4: Tomas, incredible start to the Stanley Cup final. So fun to watch. What was it like to play in that game?
5: Yeah, it was awesome. You know, it's kind of fun. You know, this building buzzing. You know, obviously we didn't have great start, but it's kind of in our story all season, but we never give up. You know, we just a team. We doesn't matter if we up or down. We just keep playing and obviously, not great start we wanted next game because maybe a little rust or whatever, but again, we come strong in the second and third and turn around and big win in the first game.
4: About that start, some of your coaches were telling me they thought you guys might have been a little bit nervous in that first period. Going down 2-0, what were you feeling?
5: I don't think nervous. You know, some guys, a couple guys, you know, obviously wanted our team, a couple guys threw it. It's just obviously a couple bad bouncing, you know, breakaway. Obviously, we can give it up, but we've been through, you know, and we just stay, you know, we have a couple good chances. Even the first didn't look that good, you know, we have to maybe shoot a little more out there, but still, we start playing better, put behind, hold the puck, and score a couple of big goals.
4: That last play in the block, what was all going on in your mind as that's going down?
5: It's awesome, you know, like everything matters, almost like Mitch block it, you know, it's almost bigger than any goal because everybody just chip in with everything, you know, and it's this time of the year, you need everything. Doesn't matter, it's not always about the goals, but about little saves, little sticks, you know, little block shot, and everybody on the board, and obviously, Sis make a great play to me, and after a couple of chances after that, I was happy I could put it in.
4: And the beginning of the game, your goal is to win the Stanley Cup. You haven't won it yet. They bring it out on the ice. What's going through your mind as you see it there, the ultimate prize?
5: Honestly, I try not to watch it. You know, like I try to put head down and like don't think about it, you know, because it's ultimate goal and chasing for a long time. And I have second shot in my career. And

0: Seattle wasted, but there's still a lot of game left, and it's a great start of the series.
1: We'll see you Thursday for game two. Jacuye, thanks for doing this.
0: Yeah, thank you very much.
2: Tomas Hertl, go-ahead goal with about 3.5 minutes to go in the game. All four of his goals in the playoffs have been third period goals. Vegas takes game one on the road. Hurricanes second loss this postseason, both in game ones at home. Also happened in the Eastern Conference Final against the Canadiens. And then obviously in this series, our ESPN crew in Raleigh, Steve Levy with PK Subban and Hall of Famer Mark Messier.
3: Great game, not necessarily a well-executed game, but exciting for the fans going home. A little disappointing because the team lost, but what a building.
4: I had fun. Both goaltenders were unbelievable, stimulating saves all game long, loved it.
5: So when all is said and done in this one, the Vegas Golden Knights are the only team this postseason with a winning record when they trail in a game. So at some point in the game, they're losing, and they're still winning. They're 7-4 in those games, a remarkable run. Vegas did not allow a single goal in the second period against Colorado. 4 second periods against the Mighty Avs, didn't give up one goal. They were great again in the second period tonight.
4: Yeah, they were. And they weren't great in the first. Jack Eichel and a few guys made some questionable decisions, including Theodore. But, man, did they ever come back into this game and bounce back. Jack Eichel, it was a make-your-own Sunday for him all night, Mess. He did what he wanted when he wanted. And they cannot allow this guy to take over this series. He took over this game in the second period, and he didn't stop. And he got his teammates involved. There goes Mitchie Marner, William Karlsson. The cavalry came in. Good night.
3: Good night.
5: Is this a good time to bring up secondary and depth scoring for Vegas?
3: I think it would be, because I think it's one of the things that allowed Vegas to win this game. You talk about depth on both teams. They both have it, but I thought the Sisson, Stone, and Hertl line was outstanding tonight. And that line was deserving of the game-winning goal. They played great all night, both on the defensive side of the puck and offensive side of the puck. And so your guy, Sisson, you've been talking about all year, going into the playoffs there, and sure enough, he showed up tonight.
4: Hat-trick in 2017 against Anaheim put us in the cup final. He had a goal an assist in the cup final, and he's one of 18 players that Vegas picked up. So hats off to Colton.
2: 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Right now, SportsCenter all night.
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2: Stanley Cup Final with Game 1 under its belt. Game 1 of the NBA Finals tonight in San Antonio. We'll see it on ABC. We'll hear it here on ESPN Radio. Spurs coming off a 7-game series against Oklahoma City. Knicks have been off since their sweep in the conference finals. With our ESPN Radio crew, Mark Kestisher, PJ Carlissimo, Knicks coach, a well-rested Mike Brown.
10: It was long. We had to try to stay creative in terms of what we wanted to do with our guys. All of our coaches, they've been fantastic. They've contributed on the court. They've contributed off the court. And so a lot of different ideas from different guys. And we just kind of took it day by day in terms of what we're doing on the floor. The one thing we always try to figure out how to do is keep the competitive edge with our guys, because when you're off, as long as we're off, that's a tough thing to do. You don't feel it like you would if you were playing games every day, but our guys are pros, they're veterans, and hopefully it was there.
11: Michael, it seems like a long time ago that the finals are a different animal. You and I started together in 03 in this very building a long time ago, but 03, then 07 with you at Cleveland, a number of times at Golden State, culminating in 2022. How different is the finals for our listeners from a coaching standpoint in bringing your team to the finals, and so different than the other rounds of the playoffs and, of course, the regular season?
10: Well, the biggest thing you feel right away is the media crunch. You know, it's enormous, and you feel it as soon as you walk into the building. On top of that, you know, there are little things when you fly into a city, when you go to a hotel, all those things, it's different. And guys, when they get here, especially if they get here multiple times, they start to appreciate it more, and it doesn't overwhelm them as much. I remember in 07, we came here, we got off the bus for our first practice, and we had one of our medical performance people walking around with a camcorder. It was camcorder days. And I went up to him and I was like, what are you doing? And he goes, the players are so excited. They wanted me to document everything for them. And I was like, oh my God, we're in trouble. Turn that thing off. So, you know, Big Ear a couple of times helps ease the nerve and ease the nerves and helps you hopefully stay balanced, not get too high, not getting too low, especially before the game start.
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7: Miles Garrett has been traded to the Los Angeles Rams.
9: Wow.
12: Their offense last season was ready to go to the Super Bowl. It was their defense that needed the most help.
13: Arguably one of the biggest defensive trades in NFL history.
2: It was Monday the Rams pulled off the trade with Cleveland to land Miles Garrett. Tuesday, Garrett was in the facility in L.A. for his official introduction.
14: Since the very beginning, it's always been about winning. And it just breaks down to, you know, the timing of everything. What does it realistically look like for to be a winner now? And to have a opportunity to do that, you know, immediately, you know, that was an opportunity that was just, you know, too difficult to pass up. And, you know, I always have, you know, love and honor for Cleveland City, you know, community and all its players and you know, everything else. But the opportunity to come here, have a immediate and, you know, profound impact on this team, you know, it was you know, something I just, you know, had to move forward with. I see a position to, you know, solidify myself here as well, you know, among the very greats. I still have, know, plenty of great years in front of me and, you know, being able to, you know, cement that legacy as a, not only as a football city here in LA, but as an individual, you know, winning DPOY and, you know, a Super Bowl or more. Those things are definitely pressing on my mind and definitely a bit of urgency to do it and do it right away.
2: A lot of smiles on the heels of this week's marquee trade. ESPN Rams reporter Lindsay Theory getting the pulse on the feel of the folks in L.A.
1: Well, Jay, let me just tell you, Sean McVay just pulled out of the parking lot right next to where I'm standing. I was able to get a little more of a candid response from him than you got in the press conference about Miles Garrett's arrival here. And he says, F yeah, let's ride. So that is his real reaction to getting Miles Garrett here in L.A. For Les Snead, he says it's really just some finality to a process that they have been working on since really the Browns adjusted Miles Garrett's contract. He says that really signaled to them that there was maybe a way to get in there and get this deal done. Now, Sean McVay also was all smiles during that news conference as Miles Garrett was asked multiple questions, really about the chance to win a Super Bowl in L.A., the chance to play in primetime, and Sean McVay looking like a proud father, being like, I don't even have to coach this guy, because all of his answers were about how much he loves football and how much he's just excited to go out there and take this process. As Sean McVay says, it's a we then me mentality, and they are just looking one day at a time, as cliche as it is.
15: Now there's buzz about Aaron Donald thinking about coming out of retirement. What are you hearing about that, Lindsay?
1: Isn't that wild? Aaron Donald. I was actually texting with someone close with Aaron Donald earlier today, asking if this is an actual possibility. That person got back to me and said that inside that household, there is some laughter. They think it's pretty hilarious. But Sean McVay, also not known for his poker face, so I decided to throw him that same question, asking if there's a chance that Aaron Donald could come back to join this super team.
16: You know, Aaron's a guy that I stay really close in touch with, and I know the respect that he has for Miles. Talk to him about the opportunity to be able to bring him on board. If Aaron decides he wants to dust him off at the age of 35, I bet you he could still do it at a pretty high clip.
1: So Sean McVay obviously not saying no, but far from any sort of definitive answer there. And then just one more note here coming from the Rams today. Obviously Sean McVay very cognizant of the fact throughout the news conference that with this trade they get Miles Garrett, but they had to say goodbye to Jared Verse. Sean McVay obviously sending his best to their former standout first round player as he moves on to Cleveland.
2: The thought of Miles Garrett and Aaron Donald on the same field, an intriguing one. But one that if you're Donald, you really have to think about. Earlier on the Rich Eisen Show, former Super Bowl champ Eric Weddle.
17: I tell the older guys, like, once it's done, and he has a chance potentially to come back and fill a role, like to help those young guys. And if you love it and you are all in on the grind and the preparation and the pain and the sacrifice and being away from your family and all that entails of going back and playing, I say go do it. But if there's an ounce of doubt of saying like, I don't know if I want to do this, or knowing that after games, you're not going to be able to move. You're going to be just can't sleep. For me, it just wasn't worth it. That's why I retired. So, and that's usually when you get to a point, everything that you pour into the game is just not worth it anymore. And so I don't know. It'd be awesome to see. I mean, who wouldn't want to see AD back here wrecking havoc and getting sacks and forced fumbles?
2: See what happens as we move through the summer. Pain and sacrifice can certainly be part of the game, even if that pain happens to be your ego. You'll hear that next. SportsCenter All Night continues at ESPN Radio.
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34: Deep drive to center, and that one leaves the yard. Reese Atwood, Stewart with a blast. Way back and gone. Longhorns sweep a semifinal doubleheader to advance to the championship series.
0: Williams to left field. See you in a half hour. Texas Tech and Texas are set for a rematch, and they will lock horns once more in the championship finals.
2: College baseball is headed to the Super Regionals this weekend. Softball down to the final two. Texas Tech. Sound familiar? Should. They met for the title a year ago in the Champ Series in Oklahoma City. This year's series, best of three, opens with game one tonight on ESPN. ESPN analyst Tori Vidalis and Haley McClenny.
18: What are you most looking forward to seeing from Texas on this stage, Tori?
1: I think just the rematch aspect of it. Like, this is a team that has the experience to win it all. So they know exactly what it takes to win it. But this is a very different Tech team. So I'm very curious to see how Texas is going to adjust to what Texas Tech is throwing at them. And also the firepower in Texas Tech's lineup. I want to see if they can shut those bats down.
3: Yeah, I want to see the matchup of Texas's offense against the elite pitching of Texas Tech. I mean, absolutely fire me up. Like, you want to talk about good on good and strength on strength. Katie Stewart versus Nyjah, round two. Are you kidding me?
1: Let's go.
3: Like, Caden Henry against Caitlin Terry, lefty-lefty matchup. It's going to be just awesome.
2: Game one coming up on Wednesday, game two on Thursday, and then the if game, if needed, will be on Friday in Oklahoma City, Texas Tech for the College Softball Championship. Mention the Stanley Cup Final opening up with Vegas winning a seventh consecutive game. Baseball in Seattle, Mariners putting a seven-game win streak on the line at home against the Mets.
4: Now the stretch, and again the 2-2 to Pareda. Swing and a well-hit ball, deep to left field, Soto going back, looking up, goodbye baseball! Johnny Pareda with his second home run as a Seattle Mariner. A three-run home run here in the bottom of the fifth, and it's now the Mariners 7 and the Mets 2. 20 home runs over the last eight games. They are using the long ball. From another win, the 0-1 pitch, swung on, fly ball. Shallow left down the line, foul territory. Emerson overslides, and he makes the catch. And it's over. Colt Emerson makes the catch, and the Mariners win. They win it 8-3 over the Mets. The Mariners have won eight in a row and 10 of their last 12 games. Holy smokes, what a stretch for the Mariners.
2: Seattle Sports, 7:10 a.m., an 8-3 win over the Mets. Six straight games with multiple home runs. Tied with the Mets for the longest active streak in Major League Baseball. And the Mariners' longest streak since 2022. Mariners get that eighth straight win. Mets, six straight games with multiple homers. Speaking of home runs, Rockies had three of them, including back-to-back or back and another body part.
5: Big pitch. He's hammered deep to right field. Willie Castro sent it to the stands. A three-run shot. The Rockies have blown it open 7-0 in the fourth. First pitch to TJ Rumfield now is a deep drive towards right center field. Into the gap, and it's going to one-hop the wall. Rumfield to second base. He'll stop there with a stand-up double.
6: This is going to turn into a home run, Jack. This is crazy. It hit off the glove of Joe Adell. Then it hit off his head, and it hit over the wall.
7: Glanced off his glove, hit him in the head, and bounced over the yellow line. And it is a home run.
6: Also, a dome run.
2: Rim shot. Insert here. 850 KOA. Rockies, the 8-2 win over the Angels. Fourth win in the last five games. And yes, a home run off an outfielder's head. It's happened before, you may recall, or seen the video. Cleveland's Carlos Martinez hitting a homer, which bounced off the head of then-Rangers outfielder Jose Canseco in May of 1993. Speaking of said Rangers,
8: the 1-0 pitch, swing and a looper out into left center, and it falls for the base hit. Coming in from third, Carter, he scores. Hellman stops at second, opposite field RBI single for Jock Peterson. Rangers lead 5-4.
2: 105-3, the fan. Rangers go on to a 7-4 win over the Cardinals, who had 13 hits, one shy of tying their season high, but 3-for-14 with runners in scoring possession. Left 11 men on base, one shy of tying their season high there. So the Cardinals have lost 9 of the last 12 games after being a season high 9 games over 500 on May 19th. It's a 7-4 loss to the Rangers, who scored 3 in the ninth to break a 4-4 tie. They get their 5th straight win. Longest win this season. Jock Peterson drives in 2 en route to the victory. Game 1 win on the road. That's next. SportsCenter all night. It's ESPN Radio.
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2: Miles Garrett is officially introduced by the Rams in L.A. Mariners beat the Mets. They extend their win streak to 8. Vegas now has a 7-game win streak. They're 1-0 in the Stanley Cup Final.
0: Again, wins it. Stankoven right in the shot. Tip wide. It goes to the corner, and another try blocked. The game is over. Vegas takes game one. 5-4. Their seventh come-from-behind victory this postseason. Down 2-0, they rally to take a 3-2 lead and never trailed again. Tomas Hertl provides the game winner with 3.5 minutes to go in the third period. Hertl from Sissons and Theodore. Five different goal scorers for the Knights.
2: And they pick up their seventh straight win. It's a 5-4 win in game one on the road against the Hurricanes. Fox Sports 98.9. Golden Knights becoming the first road team ever to stage a multi-goal comeback win in game one of the final. How is a team like Vegas able to pull off a comeback like that in the final on the road? ESPN analyst TJ Oshie.
1: I think because they have so many guys that have been there before. And so those emotions that you feel when you haven't won of thinking that it's not going to happen or thinking that you can't come back, those emotions are thrown out the door. You don't feel those anymore. You're so much more locked into what needs to happen.
3: That second period, they found themselves in really unfamiliar territory. How did they respond in those moments?
1: Well, Vegas does a good job, and we saw both teams at different times in this game playing their game and wearing the other team down.
3: What was Vegas's game in the second period?
1: It's their cycle game. They get in on the offensive zone, and like the game winner in that scissor play you saw, they do a great job of finding ways to create holes, create offense, and getting guys open. And they do a great job at scoring when they do get those opportunities. Carolina, not usually having to come from behind. I thought they responded very well after that. But it is unfamiliar territory, and we talked about it during the game. There's no team that I would want to try to chase from behind in Carolina. Vegas flipped the script on them tonight.
3: Sometimes it feels like Carolina's got seven guys on the ice, and it felt like they had all the momentum in the world on their side. It took a lot for Vegas to withstand that, it seemed.
1: Yeah, it did, and that I would assume they're leaning back on a little bit of their experience there. They felt those furies before of teams gaining a lot of momentum. Playoffs is all about momentum. Mm-hmm. There's going to be a lot of momentum shift changes. How can you deal with that? Will you let that snowball and throw the game away, or will you absorb it, buy your time, live to fight another day, get pucks out? But Carolina, they are always all over you. Their defensemen give you very little space. Their forwards give you very little space to break out in your own end. And like I mentioned, Carolina, in an uncomfortable situation, a situation they haven't had to be in very much in this entire playoffs, they responded very well, but Vegas stuck it out.
3: As good as Carolina is there something about these 60 minutes tonight where they're up against something that's just a bit more than they had had to face in the first three rounds of the playoffs? Is that a fair way to describe it?
1: That's a fair way. That's absolutely a fair way to describe it. But I don't think they're outmatched by any means.
3: Not saying that at all. But
1: yeah.
3: But who is on the ice with you is just a higher degree of experience and talent than certainly they faced with Montreal, who's still relatively new to it, right?
1: Yeah, absolutely. And that's why those momentum shifts in that stage of the game, as far as experience, Carolina is the underdog there, right? Mm-hmm. And they have a lot of heartache and a lot of years here in a row where we think that they're going to be the team that goes all the way, and they get to the conference final and they're not able to get it done. You wonder in these big moments, unlike maybe you would assume Vegas would have, that those old feelings kind of come back that, oh, we're just not going to get it done again.
2: Vegas scoring a third period goal in 15 consecutive games. They take the opener on the road, 5-4. Hurricanes' second loss this postseason, both of them coming in the first game of their series. Also happened against Montreal in the Eastern Conference Final. Hurricanes coach Rod Brind'Amour after this loss?
4: At times, yeah, but they forced us into it, and we didn't handle the pressure particularly well. And sometimes there wasn't pressure, and we kind of made a few poor decisions with the puck, and they capitalized. Again, this is a totally different team. Then that may be part of it too. You know, we got to get up to speed on how this game and this series is going to go. I think we certainly got a taste of that now. And, you know, similarly, we made a lot of mistakes in that first game. It cost us, but, yeah, you can't make them. Can't make them.
2: Game two of the series is in Raleigh on Thursday, 8 o'clock Eastern on ABC. Right now, SportsCenter All Night, ESPN Radio.
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7: Not one Knicks fan saw it coming like this, to these kind of expectations involving Jalen Brunson.
5: Pull up three, Brunson from the right wing is good.
8: Wimby is the best thing that happened to the NBA since LeBron James in 2003.
5: Victor Wembanyama drops the triple.
9: I like San Antonio.
11: I'm sticking with the Knicks.
12: Think he's going to be rocking.
2: We've seen the opener for the Stanley Cup Final. Now comes game one of the NBA Finals. A well-rested Knicks team on the road in San Antonio. Spurs coming off the win over the Thunder in the conference final. And ESPN insider Brian Windhorst says those Spurs are now trying to refocus for the finals.
13: Victor Wembanyama openly admitted today that he and his team are having trouble coming back to Earth. And I appreciated the honesty. He said that was a humongous win over the Thunder. Obviously, that was their rival. And he said it was one of the most emotional things he's ever gone through. And, you know, when you've looked at teams that have not had experience to this point, they've struggled. You know, I keep in my mind going back to 95 with the Magic. And Shaq later admitted his team was not ready for that finals. Now, Victor and Shaq are alike in certain ways and different in certain ways. And I don't think Victor's been partying for a week like Shaq admitted that he was. The Knicks, I think, are fine being in an underdog role and coming in here and letting the Spurs deal with that status.
3: About that underdog role, as you peruse the folks around the league that you're familiar with, what's their sense of who the underdog in this series actually is?
13: Yeah, as I was having conversations, and I wasn't going out and seeking this, but, you know, you have conversations, you're getting ready, you know, there's coaches that are trying to get hired in the league, there's drafts coming up, but, you know, there's a collection of old heads I talk to, and they're like, hey, how come the Thunder were favored in Game 7? Like, they were missing, like, two of their best players. And how come the Spurs are, like, heavy favorites? They're like, this is a pick'em series. I'm like, really? Tell me why. And they elaborate, and they're just like, people think the Knicks are really good. And, you know, the Spurs have played four more games than the Knicks, and that's going to matter at some point. Nobody is saying anything but great stuff about Wembanyama and great stuff about the Spurs. Just the folks that I've talked to in the league more and more in the recent days are saying they think this is closer to a pick'em than the Spurs' heavy favorites. I find these teams both very likable. I know that it's sort of, you know, there's some fans out here in San Antonio. I saw them on the street today that had, like, derogatory signs about the Knicks. But that doesn't come with feeling. The Knicks are a likable team. You may dislike them because they're from New York if you're from Texas, but how can you not like them? They're a likable team. And certainly you watch, I do think there's a possibility that people may start not to like Wembanyama a little bit if he wins, you know, three of the next four titles or something. But how can you not be energized by his emotion? I found it refreshing. I think it's refreshing that Victor Wembanyama thinks that the All-Star game should be competitive. I find it refreshing that Victor Wembanyama plays with emotions and cares about winning and losing. And I find it refreshing to have a young Spurs team in this opportunity, especially since the nature of the Spurs is very different from the last time we saw the finals. It's a completely different era. And so I like that. I guess I'm just an optimist.
2: Spurs, Knicks, game one in San Antonio. We'll see it on ABC. We'll hear it here on ESPN Radio. 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Right now, SportsCenter all night.
14: The Browns trade the two-time Defensive Player of the Year, Myles Garrett, to the Rams.
18: They went into this offseason hell-bent to dethrone the Seahawks.
21: On a piece of paper right now, the Rams are absolutely the best football team in the NFL.
2: Myles Garrett goes from the Browns to the Rams this week. Blockbuster trade. It's being heralded in L.A. on Tuesday. Rams coach Sean McVay.
26: But the first thing in the prerequisite was this is a special human. You know, it's not a special player. Yes, is a special player, obviously, but it's a special person, special teammate. And those are the kind of things that we look at first and foremost, and being able to welcome him with open arms. We're excited to have him be a huge part of this culture. You know, to be able to add players like this, it's so rare for opportunities that present themselves. You know, and we feel really fortunate that this feels very similar when we were fortunate enough to be able to acquire a player like Matthew Stafford. Things like this don't present themselves, and we wanted to be aggressive and ask him to be nothing more than Myles Garrett and just continue to improve and come in here.
2: Meanwhile, in Cleveland, if you're the Browns, why part with a guy like Garrett? Browns general manager Andrew Berry.
9: So I'll be honest, I did not have this press conference on my bingo card for this spring. I know you all have heard me say for a number of years at this point that, you know, Myles Garrett, he's a foundational player, you know, Hall of Fame worthy, and a homegrown talent that's been here for the decades, and our intent was to have him be a one-helmet player for his career, and that was the truth. And even to this day, you know, when Myles's, you know, career is over, we look forward to welcoming him back, you know, into the organization. But there are moments, you know, particularly in my job, where opportunities come up that quite honestly are unexpected, and they force you to stop and reevaluate and look at it and say, hey, you know, is this something that could be, you know, really beneficial to the team? We looked at, you know, what the trade details were. We asked ourselves, okay, do we hold here because of how emotionally right it felt, or do we ultimately make a decision that you know, we think has a huge benefit, you know, to the team in both the short, you know, and long term? You know, I'd always told myself that if, you know, we were ever in a position where we were going to trade Myles, three things would have to be true. Number one, it would have to have short and long-term benefits. Number two, as part of the trade, a young, cost-controlled star at a premium position would have to be included. And the third piece is that there would have to be premium draft capital. There's a very small set of deals that really satisfy those constraints. So when it got to the point with our negotiations with the Rams, when, you know, all those things were satisfied, it really, you know, caused us to take a step back and think about, you know, really think about the decision.
2: Call it a decision, call it an opportunity, frame it as you will, but essentially a rebuilding Cleveland now, right? Earlier on the Rich Eisen Show, Albert Breer from the MMQB.
12: I think there was a pivot there 13 months ago with the Travis Hunter trade. And the core that Myles Garrett came up with and the guys that he went to the playoffs with, that core had aged out and they needed to get younger. And the Deshaun Watson trade had taken such a chunk out of their ability to build youth into the roster that they just needed to get volume of picks to get younger across the board. So they trade the pick that became Travis Hunter, and last year, they put together what I think is a really good rookie class. And then as a result of the trade, they have three top 40 picks this year. They turn those into Spencer Fano at tackle and two receivers. They've now set this up where you've got like this group of 22, 23-year-olds. And I think you have to ask the question is like, where's Myles Garrett going to be at? What's his trade value going to be when these guys all come of age? And when we have our young quarterback, whoever that winds up being, whether it's Shadur or somebody else in place.
15: And you got to pay him.
12: That doesn't happen until 28. Now, are we in the back end with Myles?
2: So the Browns and the Rams both coming off their end of the trade this week. Then there's New England. They have A.J. Brown after he lands with the Patriots from the Eagles. ESPN Patriots reporter Mike Reese.
16: Jay, A.J. Brown called the Patriots his childhood team. He said it was his dream to play for with quarterback Tom Brady, and that he was heartbroken that it didn't happen when he was entering the NFL. One reflection of this is that he's chosen to wear number one, not number 11, and he said that's out of respect to team Hall of Famer Julian Edelman, and he said that Edelman had given him his blessing to wear that number, but Brown wanted to honor Edelman by not wearing it and said he can create his own legacy by wearing number one, which was his number before he entered the NFL.
17: Hey, I know he was asked about it. What did AJ say about his time with the Eagles?
16: Well, he was pretty short on this one, Jay. He wasn't going to get into details. He said what's done is done. He said he's moving forward. So he didn't want to go back to his time with the Eagles. But one question moving forward is what is the health of his knee? And he was short on that as well. He said there's nothing to worry about. I am ready to go. And I can tell you, watching practice today, A.J. Brown looked ready to go. One warm-up toss from quarterback Drake May along the sideline. Jay, he just reached out his right hand and brought it in one-handed.
2: Could make the fall interesting once the season hits. As well, SportsCenter All Night, ESPN Radio to the WNBA. The Dream does it again.
19: Why they dominate in the fourth quarter. Howard is looking for a career-high tire in 3 minutes. She's got 8, 9 is her career-high.
20: Got her hand right up above that as she's making that pass.
19: Canada, a dagger. Atlanta is winning this fourth quarter 20-9.
2: NBC Sports Boston Dream, a 91-75 win over the Sun. Ryan Howard, 36 points, 12 of 24 from the floor, 8 of 19 from three-point range en route to the win. Dream improving to 6-2 this season, second in the WNBA behind the Lynx. Valkyries beat the Fire 95-77. 18 of 40 from three-point range for Golden State. Aces by 10 over the Sparks.
0: That one batted right back in the face of Wheeler. Gray flips it over her head. Young is there for it. Young in the paint leaves it. Wilson, razzle dazzle. Vegas putting on a show here inside Crypto.com Arena.
2: Asia Wilson with her 52nd career 25-point double-double. 10 more than the closest player in WNBA history, Tina Charles, who has 42. Wilson now has 52. Aces beat the Sparks 79-69, improving to 2-1 against LA this season. Mystics a 90-72 win over the Sky, who are now 3-6. Fifth straight loss after starting the season with three wins in their first four games. Talking about a quick start to a game, that's next. SportsCenter All Night continues. It's ESPN Radio.
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1: 1-0 pitch to Freddie. Swings, hits a drive to right field. Way back. This ball is gone. Freddie Freeman, home run number 9. The 376th career home run and the 30th in his career against the Diamondbacks. Oh, what a shot.
2: AM 570 LA Sports. Dodgers go out to a 6-5 win over the Diamondbacks, who've lost 4 of their last 5 games after winning 10 of the previous 11. They had the tying run in scoring position in each of the final 3 innings, but the Dodgers hang on for the 6-5 win. Speaking of wins, the Braves have a bunch of them this season.
3: Matt Olson hit a homer up there. 2-0 pitch and a high fly ball way up there to deep right field. Does the wind have it? Back at the wall. Gone! A skyduster to right. Way up there into the twilight, and it dropped into the chop house. And Matt Olson gives the Braves the lead 4-3 in the bottom of the 6th inning. I think that went higher than it went far.
2: 680 the Fan as the Braves beat the Blue Jays 4-3. 41 wins now for Atlanta, their most through 61 games of a season since 2003 when they had 42 wins against 19 losses. They won 101 games that season and lost in the National League Divisional Series. Matt Olson 2-for-4 with his 17th home run, 7 hits in his last 5 games after 6 hits in his previous 10. Braves beat Toronto 4-3. Tigers shut out the Rays.
4: Ball's got to get to the right side of the diamond.
5: 3-2, line drive to left field. How about over the fence and left? Way back and gone! Wenzel Perez with number 6. Tiger bats have exploded here at Tropicana Field. 7th home run in the last 2 days. 2nd tonight, and the Tigers lead 4-0 in the second.
2: 97-1 the ticket. It's an 8-0 win over Tampa Bay. Detroit with 18 runs in 2 games against the Rays this season. Twins get past the White Sox 6-4. White Sox 4th straight road loss. Athletics edge the Cubs 2-1. Cubs are 5-17 since May 9th. Phillies edge the Padres 3-2. Aaron Nola, 5 innings of 4-hit ball. Give up a couple of earned runs. Struck out 8. Second most strikeouts in a game this season. Pirates put up double digits in a 10-6 win over the Astros. Pittsburgh with a 4th straight win. They've won 7 of their last 9. 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
2: Vegas comes away with the win in Game 1 of the Stanley Cup Final. But they had to come from behind to do it, since Carolina knocked them on their heels 25 seconds into the game. 99.9 The Fan.
8: Here's Nikolai Ehlers playing his way around Theodore. Ehlers coming in, snaps a shot, he scores! Carolina right off the bat! It's 1-0, 25 seconds into game one. Nikolai Ehlers gets the Canes on the board.
6: Number 4.
2: Baseball, Guardians pull away from the Yankees, getting a key hit with the bases loaded. Tom Hamilton, WTAM.
9: The 1-2, swung on line toward right field, near the line, getting down, fair ball, into the corner, that'll score Martinez, Schneeman, here comes Kwan, the throw not in time, a 3-run double on a 2-strike pitch, Travis Bazzano blows it open.
6: Three.
2: Marlins beat the Nationals, leaving 3 straight times on 1 swing. 104.3 WQAM.
9: So that one lifted high and deep out to left. There's no doubt about this. Back to back to back. Otto Lopez with his 5th. Bombs away, baby. It's 4-0 Marlins in the top of the 5th.
6: Number 2.
2: In Cincinnati, 1 swing ends the game in the 10th. 700 WLW.
11: Here's a looping liner into right field. Here comes Caglione. He's got it. Spear heading to the plate. The throw is offline. The Reds have won it. The Reds have come off the mat to win it in the bottom of the 10th inning. Oh, my goodness. And they couldn't have done it without a pinch hit home run from Will Benson in the bottom of the 9th.
6: Number 1.
2: Speaking of coming off the mat, back to the ice. Vegas completes its game one comeback late in the 3rd. Fox Sports 98.9.
12: Hurdle from the right side. Give and go. He shoots. He scores! Tomas Hurdle. 5-4 Knights. 3:24 to go in the 3rd period.
0: team. And Tomas Hertl gets the Knights back in front. Is it enough to get a win for the Knights in game one?
2: Ultimately, the answer would be yes. Vegas gets the game one win, although they were down 2-0 in the first period. They come back to tie and eventually win. Golden Knights coach John Tortorella.
10: Both teams, I mean, it's probably going to be that way through the whole series here, back and forth. I've told you guys since I've been with this team, it's a good team. We're a really good team. And I think we have a really good locker room. I think they understand these type of situations because they've lived through them, and they've won a lot of these guys. So that's what you rest on. It for me as a coach, I have all the confidence in the world. No matter where those flows go, we're not going to get into a panic mode by any means.
2: And now they take game one on the road. How about trying to take both on the road?
10: With focus. We momentum swings happen quickly. We want to keep the momentum on our side, so there's no question we're looking to get two.
2: Game two coming up on Thursday. SportsCenter All Night continues. It's ESPN Radio.
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3: 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Stutter step, now shoots, score!
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36: Into the corner, that'll score Martinez. Schneeman, here comes Kwan, the throw not in time!
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2: 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Mariners, with a 7-game win streak on the line Tuesday in Seattle. More on that straight ahead. But speaking of seven, Vegas Golden Knights going for a 7th straight.

0: in game one. What a play by Jalen Chatfield. About 4 or 5 feet from the Carolina bench at his own blue line.
1: 99.9 The Fan. Hurricanes with the early lead. They would lead 2-1 after a frenetic first period. Vegas getting a goal in the first, and then scoring again in the second, and then
2: downplayed it a little bit. Puck is in behind the Vegas goal, and a shot! Score! William Karlsson from Mitch Marner. Three straight goals for the Knights. They lead it 3-2. 4.5 minutes into the second. William Karlsson's second goal this postseason.
1: Fox Sports 98.9. Carolina ties it back up with a goal from Jordan Staal in the second period. Tied at 3. Heading to the third. Vegas strikes less than a minute and a half into the third. They go up 4-3. Hurricanes, we're not done.
3: Waits for the puck to drop. Works it back. Carolina collapses, though. Stankoven able to get to it. Now Gostisbehere shoots and scores! Shane Gostisbehere comes up with the equalizer. Number 4 puts the Canes' fourth goal on the board. We're tied in Raleigh in game 1. Well, the third of this postseason for Shane Gostisbehere. And we are tied at 4 in Lenovo Center on their feet.
1: 99.9 The Fan. That goal midway through the third, and it would stay tied at 4 for the next 5 minutes.
2: Hurdle from the right side. Give and go. He shoots. He scores! Tomas Hurdle. 5-4 Knights. 3:24 to go in the third period. First Stanley Cup final in a decade. And Tomas Hurdle gets the Knights back in front. Is it enough to get a win for the Knights in game 1?
1: The short answer is yes. Fox Sports 98.9. Golden Knights hang on for the 5-4 win, taking the opener on the road. First game in Stanley Cup final history that featured goals in the first 30 seconds of both the first and the second periods. Golden Knights get the opener on the road. 3-0 in game 1 of the Stanley Cup final all time. 28 comeback wins this season, and that's now 7 straight, a new franchise record for the longest win streak in a single playoff year. The old mark of 6 was in 2020. Tomas Hurdle, 7th career game-winning goal in the postseason, the first he's had in the Stanley Cup final. After the win, spoke with our Emily Kaplan.
4: Tomas, incredible start to the Stanley Cup final. So fun to watch. What was it like to play in that game?
5: Yeah, it was awesome. You know, it's kind of fun. You know, this building buzzing. You know, obviously we didn't have great start, but it's kind of in our story all season. But we never give up. You know, we just a team. We doesn't matter if we up or down. We just keep playing. And obviously, not great start we wanted next game because maybe a little rust or whatever. But again, we come strong in the second and third and turn around and big win in the first game.
4: About that start, some of your coaches were telling me they thought you guys might have been a little bit nervous in that first period, going down 2-0. What were you feeling?
5: I don't think nervous. You know, some guys, a couple of guys, you know, obviously wanted our team, a couple of guys threw it. It's just obviously a couple bad bouncing, you know, breakaway. Obviously we can give it up, but we've been through, you know, and we just stay, you know, we have a couple of good chances. Even the first didn't look that good. You know, we have to maybe shoot a little more out there, but still we start playing better, put behind, hold the puck and score a couple of big goals.
4: That last play in the block, what was all going on in your mind as that's going down?
5: It's awesome, you know, like everything matters, almost like Mitch block it, you know, it's almost bigger than any goal because everybody just chip in with everything, you know, and it's this time of the year, you need everything. Doesn't matter, it's not always about the goals, but about little saves, little sticks, you know, little block shot and everybody on the board and obviously, Sis make a great play to me and after a couple of chances after today, I was happy I could put it in.
4: And the beginning of the game, your goal is to win the Stanley Cup. You haven't won it yet. They bring it out on the ice. What's going through your mind as you see it there, the ultimate prize?
5: Honestly, I try not to watch it. You know, like I try to put head down and like don't think about it, you know, because it's ultimate goal and chasing for a long time. And I have second shot in my career and obviously you don't want to waste it. But it's still a lot of game left and it's a great start of the series.
4: We'll see you Thursday for game 2. Shakuye, thanks for doing this.
5: Yeah, thank you very much.
1: Tomas Hurdle, go-ahead goal with about 3.5 minutes to go in the game. All 4 of his goals in the playoffs have been third period goals. Vegas takes game 1 on the road. Hurricanes second loss this postseason, both in game 1s at home. Also happened in the Eastern Conference Final against the Canadiens. And then obviously in this series, our ESPN crew in Raleigh, Steve Levy with PK Subban and Hall of Famer Mark Messier.
6: Great game, not necessarily a well-executed game, but exciting for the fans going home. A little disappointing because the team lost, but what a building.
7: I had fun. Both goaltenders were unbelievable, simulating.

0: Braves all game long, loved it.
1: So when all is said and done in this one, the Vegas Golden Knights are the only team this postseason with a winning record when they trail in a game. So at some point in the game, they're losing and they're still winning. They're 7-4 in those games, a remarkable run. Vegas did not allow a single goal in the second period against Colorado. 4 second periods against the Mighty Avs, didn't give up one goal. They were great again in the second period tonight.
0: Yeah, they were. And they weren't great in the first. Jack Eichel and a few guys made some questionable decisions, including Theodore. But, man, did they ever come back into this game and bounce back. Jack Eichel, it was a make-your-own Sunday for him all night, Mess. He did what he wanted when he wanted. And they cannot allow this guy to take over this series. He took over this game in the second period, and he didn't stop. And he got his teammates involved. There goes Mitchie Marner, William Karlsson. The cavalry came in. Good night.
2: Good night.
1: Is this a good time to bring up secondary and depth scoring for Vegas?
2: I think it would be, because I think it's one of the things that allowed Vegas to win this game. You talk about depth on both teams. They both have it, but I thought the Sisson, Stone, and Hurdle line was outstanding tonight. And that line was deserving of the game-winning goal. They played great all night, both on the defensive side of the puck and offensive side of the puck. And so your guy, Sisson, you've been talking about all year, going into the playoffs there, and sure enough, he showed up tonight.
0: Hat-trick in 2017 against Anaheim, put us in the cup final. He had a goal assist in the cup final, and he's one of 18 players that Vegas picked up. So hats off to Colton.
3: Vegas takes game one on the road, game two of the series in Raleigh on Thursday, 8 o'clock Eastern on ABC. Right now, Sports Center all night.
4: For the first time since 1999,
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3: Stanley Cup Final with Game 1 under its belt. Game 1 of the NBA Finals tonight in San Antonio. We'll see it on ABC. We'll hear it here on ESPN Radio. Spurs coming off a 7-game series against Oklahoma City. Knicks have been off since their sweep in the conference finals. With our ESPN Radio crew, Mark Kestisher, PJ Carlissimo, Knicks coach, a well-rested Mike Brown.
9: It was long. We had to try to stay creative in terms of what we wanted to do with our guys. All of our coaches, they've been fantastic. They've contributed on the court. They've contributed off the court. And so a lot of different ideas from different guys. And we just kind of took it day by day in terms of what we're doing on the floor. The one thing we always try to figure out how to do is keep the competitive edge with our guys, because when you're off, as long as we're off, that's a tough thing to do. You don't feel it like you would if you were playing games every day, but our guys are pros, they're veterans, and hopefully it was there.
10: Michael, it seems like a long time ago that the finals are a different animal. You and I started together in 03 in this very building a long time ago, but 03, then 07 with you at Cleveland, a number of times at Golden State, culminating in 2022. How different is the finals for our listeners from a coaching standpoint in bringing your team to the finals, and so different than the other rounds of the playoffs and, of course, the regular season?
9: Well, the biggest thing you feel right away is the media crunch. You know, it's enormous, and you feel it as soon as you walk into the building. On top of that, you know, there are little things when you fly into a city, when you go to a hotel, all those things, it's different. And guys, when they get here, especially if they get here multiple times, they start to appreciate it more, and it doesn't overwhelm them as much. I remember in 07, we came here, we got off the bus for our first practice, and we had one of our medical performance people walking around with a camcorder. It was a camcorder day. And I went up to him and I was like, what are you doing? And he goes, the players are so excited. They wanted me to document everything for them. And I was like, oh, my God, we're in trouble. Turn that thing off. So, you know, being here a couple of times helps ease the nerve and ease the nerves and helps you hopefully stay balanced, not get too high, not getting too low, especially before the game start.
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0: Myles Garrett has been traded to the Los Angeles Rams.
11: Wow.
12: They're
8: offense last season was ready to go to the Super Bowl. It was their defense that needed the most help.
11: Arguably one of the biggest defensive trades in NFL history.
3: It was Monday the Rams pulled off the trade with Cleveland to land Myles Garrett. Tuesday, Garrett was in the facility in L.A. for his official introduction.
12: Since the very beginning, it's always been about winning. And it just breaks down to, you know, the timing of everything. What does it realistically look like for to be a winner now? And to have a opportunity to do that, you know, immediately, you know, that was an opportunity that was just, you know, too difficult to pass up. And, you know, I always have, you know, love in my heart for Cleveland City, you know, community, and you know, all its players and you know, everything else. But the opportunity to come here, have a immediate and you know, profound impact on this team. You know, it was you know, something I just, you know, had to move forward with. I see a position to solidify myself here as well, you know, among the very greats. I still have plenty of great years in front of me, and you know, being able to cement that legacy as a not only as a football city here in LA, but as an individual, you know, winning DPOY and a Super Bowl or more. Those things are definitely pressing on my mind, and there's definitely a bit of urgency to do it and do it right away.
3: A lot of smiles on the heels of this week's marquee trade. ESPN Rams reporter Lindsay Feary getting the pulse on the feel of the folks in L.A.
13: Well, Jay, let me just tell you, Sean McVay just pulled out of the parking lot right next to where I'm standing. I was able to get a little more of a candid response from him than you got in the press conference about Myles Garrett's arrival here. And he says, F yeah, let's ride. So that is his real reaction to getting Myles Garrett here in L.A. For Les Snead, he says it's really just some finality to a process that they have been working on since really the Browns adjusted Myles Garrett's contract. He says that really signaled to them that there was maybe a way to get in there and get this deal done. Now, Sean McVay also was all smiles during that news conference as Myles Garrett was asked multiple questions, really about the chance to win a Super Bowl in L.A., the chance to play in primetime, and Sean McVay looking like a proud father, being like, I don't even have to coach this guy, because all of his answers were about how much he loves football and how much he's just excited to go out there and take this process. As Sean McVay says, it's a we then me mentality, and they are just looking one day at a time, as cliche as it is.
14: Now there's buzz about Aaron Donald thinking about coming out of retirement. What are you hearing about that, Lindsay?
13: Isn't that wild? Aaron Donald. I was actually texting with someone close with Aaron Donald earlier today, asking if this is an actual possibility. That person got back to me and said that inside that household, there is some laughter. They think it's pretty hilarious. But Sean McVay, also not known for his poker face. So I decided to throw him that same question, asking if there's a chance that Aaron Donald could come back to join this super team.
15: You know, Aaron's a guy that I stay really close in touch with, and I know the respect that he has for Myles. Talk to him about the opportunity to be able to bring him on board. If Aaron decides he wants to dust him off at the age of 35, I bet you he could still do it at a pretty high clip.
13: So Sean McVay obviously not saying no, but far from any sort of definitive answer there. And then just one more note here coming from the Rams today. Obviously Sean McVay very cognizant of the fact throughout the news conference that with this trade they get Myles Garrett, but they had to say goodbye to Jared Verse. Sean McVay obviously sending his best to their former standout first round player as he moves on to Cleveland.
3: The thought of Myles Garrett and Aaron Donald on the same field, an intriguing one. But one that if you're Donald, you really have to think about. Earlier on the Rich Eisen Show, former Super Bowl champ Eric Weddle.
16: I tell the older guys, like, once it's done, and he has a chance potentially to come back and fill a role, like to help those young guys. And if you love it and you are all in on the grind and the preparation and the pain and the sacrifice and being away from your family and all that entails of going back and playing, I say go do it. But if there's an ounce of doubt of saying like, I don't know if I want to do this, or knowing that after games you're not going to be able to move and you're going to be just can't sleep. For me, it just wasn't worth it. That's why I retired. So, and that's usually when you get to a point, everything that you pour into the game, it's just not worth it anymore. And so, I don't know. It'd be awesome to see. I mean, who wouldn't want to see AD back here wrecking havoc and getting sacks and forced fumbles?
3: See what happens as we move through the summer. Pain and sacrifice can certainly be part of the game, even if that pain happens to be your ego. You'll hear that next. SportsCenter All Night continues. It's ESPN Radio.
17: Coming up on the Wednesday Wednesday edition of Unsportsmanlike with Chris Canty, Michelle Smallman, and me, Evan Cohen. The NBA Finals are here. So will Wemby continue his climb to be the face of the league, or will the Knicks be able to slow down his ascension? It's Unsportsmanlike, 6 a.m. Eastern, right here on ESPN Radio, ESPN2, and ESPNU.
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2: Deep drive to center, and that one leaves the yard. Reese Atwood to work with a blast. Way back and gone. And the Texas Longhorns sweep a semifinal doubleheader to advance to the championship series.
3: Williams to left field. See you in a half hour. Texas Tech and Texas are set for the rematch. And they will Longhorns once more in the championship finals.
1: College baseball is headed to the Super Regionals this weekend. Softball down to the final two. Texas Tech. Sound familiar? Should. They met for the title a year ago in the Champ Series in Oklahoma City. This year's series, best of three, opens with game one tonight on ESPN. ESPN analyst Tori Vidalis and Haley McClenny.
4: What are you most looking forward to seeing from Texas on this stage, Tori?
5: I think just the rematch aspect of it. Like, this is a team that has the experience to win it all. So they know exactly what it takes to win it, but this is a very different Tech team. So I'm very curious to see how Texas is going to adjust to what Texas Tech is throwing at them. And also the firepower in Texas Tech's lineup. I want to see if they can shut those bats down.
6: Yeah. I want to see the matchup of Texas's offense against the elite pitching of Texas Tech. I mean, absolutely fire me up. Like, you want to talk about good on good and strength on strength. Katie Stewart versus Nyjah, round two. Are you kidding me?
5: Let's go.
6: Like, Caden Henry against Caitlin Terry, lefty-lefty matchup. It's going to be just awesome.
1: Game one coming up on Wednesday, game two on Thursday, and then the if game, if needed, will be on Friday in Oklahoma City, Texas Tech for the college softball championship. Mentioned the Stanley Cup final opening up with Vegas winning a seventh consecutive game. Baseball in Seattle, Mariners putting a seven-game win streak on the line at home against the Mets.
7: Now the stretch, and again the 2-2 to Pareda. Swing and a well-hit ball, deep to left field, Soto going back, looking up, goodbye baseball! Johnny Pareda with his second home run as a Seattle Mariner. A three-run home run here in the bottom of the fifth, and it's now the Mariners 7 and the Mets 2. 20 home runs over the last eight games. They are using the long ball. From another win, the 0-1 pitch, swung on, fly ball. Shallow left down the line, foul territory. Emerson overslides, and he makes the catch. And it's over. Colt Emerson makes the catch, and the Mariners win. They win it 8-3 over the Mets. The Mariners have won 8 in a row and 10 of their last 12 games. Holy smokes, what a stretch for the Mariners.
1: Seattle Sports, 7:10 a.m., an 8-3 win over the Mets. Six straight games with multiple home runs. Tied with the Mets for the longest active streak in Major League Baseball. And the Mariners' longest streak since 2022. Mariners get that eighth straight win. Mets, six straight games with multiple homers. Speaking of home runs, Rockies had three of them, including back-to-back or back and another body part.
8: Big pitch. He's hammered deep to right field. Willie Castro sent it to the stands. A three-run shot. The Rockies have blown it open 7-0 in the fourth. First pitch to TJ Rumfield now is a deep drive towards right center field. Into the gap, and it's going to one-hop the wall. Rumfield to second base. He'll stop there with a stand-up double.
9: This is going to turn into a home run, Jack. This is crazy. It hit off the glove of Joe Adell. Then it hit off his head, and it hit over the wall.
10: Glanced off his glove, hit him in the head, and bounced over the yellow line. And it is a home run.
11: Also, a dome run.
1: Rim shot. Insert here. 850 KOA. Rockies, the 8-2 win over the Angels. Fourth win in the last five games. And yes, a home run off an outfielder's head. It's happened before, you may recall, or seen the video. Cleveland's Carlos Martinez hitting a homer, which bounced off the head of then Rangers outfielder Jose Canseco in May of 1993. Speaking of said Rangers.
7: The 1-0 pitch. Swing and a looper out into left center, and it falls for the base hit. Coming in from third, Carter, he scores. Hellman stops at second. Opposite field RBI single for Jock Peterson. Rangers lead 5-4.
1: 105-3, the fan. Rangers go on to a 7-4 win over the Cardinals, who had 13 hits, one shy of tying their season high, but 3-for-14 with runners in scoring position. Left 11 men on base, one shy of tying their season high there. So the Cardinals have lost 9 of the last 12 games after being a season high 9 games over 500 on May 19th. It's a 7-4 loss to the Rangers, who scored 3 in the ninth to break a 4-4 tie. They get their 5th straight win. Longest win this season. Jock Peterson drives in 2 en route to the victory. Game 1 win on the road. That's next. SportsCenter All Night. It's ESPN Radio.
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1: Myles Garrett is officially introduced by the Rams in L.A. Mariners beat the Mets. They extend their win streak to 8. Vegas now has a 7-game win streak. They're 1-0 in the Stanley Cup Final.
2: Again, wins it. Stankoven right in the shot. Tip wide. It goes to the corner. And another try blocked. The game is over. Vegas takes game one. 5-4. Their seventh come-from-behind victory this postseason. Down 2-0. They rally to take a 3-2 lead and never trailed again. Tomas Hertl provides the game winner with 3.5 minutes to go in the third period. Hertl from Sissons and Theodore. 5 different goal scorers for the Knights.
1: And they pick up their 7th straight win. It's a 5-4 win in game one on the road against the Hurricanes. Fox Sports 98.9. Golden Knights becoming the first road team ever to stage a multi-goal comeback win in game one of the final. How is a team like Vegas able to pull off a comeback like that in the final on the road? ESPN analyst TJ Oshie.
3: I think because they have so many guys that have been there before. And so those emotions that you feel when you haven't won of thinking that it's not going to happen or thinking that you can't come back, those emotions are thrown out the door. You don't feel those anymore. You're so much more locked into what needs to happen.
4: That second period, they found themselves in really unfamiliar territory. How did they respond in those moments?
3: Well, Vegas does a good job. And we saw both teams at different times in this game playing their game and wearing the other team down.
4: What was Vegas's game in the second period?
3: It's their cycle game. They get in on the offensive zone, and like the game winner in that scissor play you saw, they do a great job of finding ways to create holes, create offense, and getting guys open. And they do a great job at scoring when they do get those opportunities. Carolina, not usually having to come from behind, I thought they responded very well after that. But it is unfamiliar territory, and we talked about it during the game. There's no team that I would want to try to chase from behind in Carolina. Vegas flipped the script on them tonight.
4: Sometimes it feels like Carolina's got 7 guys on the ice, and it felt like they had all the momentum in the world on their side. It took a lot for Vegas to withstand that, it seemed.
3: Yeah, it did, and that I would assume they're leaning back on a little bit of their experience there. They felt those furies before of teams gaining a lot of momentum. Playoffs is all about momentum. There's going to be a lot of momentum shift changes. How can you deal with that? Will you let that snowball and throw the game away, or will you absorb it, buy your time, live to fight another day, get pucks out? But Carolina, they are always all over you. Their defensemen give you very little space. Their forwards give you very little space to break out in your own end. And like I mentioned, Carolina, in an uncomfortable situation, a situation they haven't had to be in very much in this entire playoffs, they responded very well, but Vegas stuck it out.
4: As good as Carolina is there something about these 60 minutes tonight where they're up against something that's just a bit more than they had to face in the first 3 rounds of the playoffs? Is that a fair way to describe it?
3: That's a fair way. That's absolutely a fair way to describe it. But I don't think they're outmatched by any means.
4: Not saying that at all. But
3: yeah.
4: But who is on the ice with you is just a higher degree of experience and talent than certainly they faced with Montreal, who's still relatively new to it, right?
3: Yeah, absolutely. And that's why those momentum shifts in that stage of the game, as far as experience, Carolina is the underdog there, right?
4: Mm-hmm.
3: And they have a lot of heartache and a lot of years here in a row where we think that they're going to be the team that goes all the way and they get to the conference final and they're not able to get it done. You wonder in these big moments, unlike maybe you assume Vegas would have, that those old feelings kind of come back that, oh, we're just not going to get it done again.
1: Vegas scoring a third period goal in 15 consecutive games. They take the opener on the road, 5-4. Hurricanes' second loss this postseason, both of them coming in the first game of their series. Also happened against Montreal in the Eastern Conference Final. Hurricanes coach Rod Brind'Amour after this loss?
5: At times, but they forced us into it, and we didn't handle the pressure particularly well. And sometimes there wasn't pressure, and we kind of made a few poor decisions with the puck, and they capitalized. Again, this is a totally different team. Then that may be part of it too. You know, we got to get up to speed on how this game and this series is going to go. I think we certainly got a taste of that now. And, you know, similarly, we made a lot of mistakes in that first game. It cost us, but, you can't make them. Can't make them.
1: Game two of the series is in Raleigh on Thursday, 8 o'clock Eastern on ABC. Right now, SportsCenter All Night, ESPN Radio.
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6: the Knicks,
7: the San Antonio Spurs, are headed to the NBA Finals.
8: Not one Knicks fan saw it coming like this, to these kind of expectations involving Jalen Brunson.
6: Pull up three, Brunson from the right wing is good.
9: Wimby is the best thing that happened to the NBA since LeBron James in 2003.
6: Victor Wembanyama drops the triple.
10: I like San Antonio.
11: I'm sticking with the Knicks.
21: I think it's going to be rocking.
1: We've seen the opener for the Stanley Cup Final. Now comes game one of the NBA Finals. A well-rested Knicks team on the road in San Antonio. Spurs coming off the win over the Thunder in the conference final. And ESPN insider Brian Windhorst says those Spurs are now trying to refocus for the finals.
23: Victor Wembanyama openly admitted today that he and his team are having trouble coming back to earth. And I appreciated the honesty. He said that was a humongous win over the Thunder. Obviously, that was their rival. And he said it was one of the most emotional things he's ever gone through. And, you know, when you looked at teams that have not had experience to this point, they've struggled. You know, I keep in my mind going back to 95 with the Magic. And Shaq later admitted his team was not ready for that finals. Now, Victor and Shaq are alike in certain ways and different in certain ways. And I don't think Victor's been partying for a week like Shaq admitted that he was. The Knicks, I think, are fine being in an underdog role and coming in here and letting the Spurs deal with that status.
4: About that underdog role, as you peruse the folks around the league that you're familiar with, what's their sense of who the underdog in this series actually is?
23: Yeah, as I was having conversations, and I wasn't going out and seeking this, but, you know, you have conversations, you're getting ready, you know, there's coaches that are trying to get hired in the league, there's drafts coming up, you know, there's a collection of old heads I talk to, and they're like, hey, how come the Thunder were favored in Game 7? Like, they were missing, like, two of their best players. And how come the Spurs are, like, heavy favorites? They're like, this is a pick'em series. I'm like, really? Tell me why. And they elaborate, and they're just like, people think the Knicks are really good. And, you know, the Spurs have played four more games than the Knicks, and that's going to matter at some point. Nobody is saying anything but great stuff about Wembanyama and great stuff about the Spurs. Just the folks that I've talked to in the league more and more in the recent days are saying they think this is closer to a pick'em than the Spurs' heavy favorites. I find these teams both very likable. I know that it's sort of, you know, there's some fans out here in San Antonio. I saw them on the street today that had, like, derogatory signs about the Knicks. But that doesn't come with feeling. The Knicks are a likable team. You may dislike them because they're from New York if you're from Texas, but how can you not like them? They're a likable team. And certainly you watch, I do think there's a possibility that people may start not to like Wembanyama a little bit if he wins, you know, three of the next four titles or something. But how can you not be energized by his emotion? I found it refreshing. I think it's refreshing that Victor Wembanyama thinks that the All-Star game should be competitive. I find it refreshing that Victor Wembanyama plays with emotions and cares about winning and losing. And I find it refreshing to have a young Spurs team in this opportunity, especially since the nature of the Spurs is very different from the last time we saw the finals. It's a completely different era. And so I like that. I guess I'm just an optimist.
1: Spurs, Knicks, game one in San Antonio. We'll see it on ABC. We'll hear it here on ESPN Radio. 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Right now, SportsCenter All Night.
28: The Browns trade the two-time Defensive Player of the Year, Myles Garrett, to the Rams.
29: They went into this offseason hell-bent to dethrone the Seahawks.
30: On a piece of paper right now, the Rams are absolutely the best football team in the NFL.
1: Myles Garrett goes from the Browns to the Rams this week. Blockbuster trade. It's being heralded in L.A. on Tuesday. Rams coach Sean McVay.
31: But the first thing in the prerequisite was this is a special human. You know, it's not a special player. This is a special player, obviously, but it's a special person, special teammate. And those are the kind of things that we look at first and foremost, and being able to welcome him with open arms. We're excited to have him be a huge part of this culture. You know, to be able to add players like this, it's so rare for opportunities that present themselves. You know, and we feel really fortunate that this feels very similar when we were fortunate enough to be able to acquire a player like Matthew Stafford. Things like this don't present themselves, and we wanted to be aggressive and ask him to be nothing more than Myles Garrett and just continue to improve and come in here.
1: Meanwhile, in Cleveland, if you're the Browns, why part with a guy like Garrett? Browns general manager Andrew Berry.
10: So I'll be honest, I did not have this press conference on my bingo card for this spring. I know you all have heard me say for a number of years at this point that, you know, Myles Garrett, he's a foundational player, you know, Hall of Fame worthy, and a homegrown talent that's been here for the decades, and our intent was to have him be a one-helmet player for his career. And that was the truth. And even to this day, you know, when Myles's, you know, career is over, we look forward to welcoming him back, you know, into the organization. But there are moments, you know, particularly in my job, where opportunities come up that, quite honestly, are unexpected, and they force you to stop and reevaluate and look at it and say, hey, you know, is this something that could be, you know, really beneficial to the team? We looked at, you know, what the trade details were. We asked ourselves, okay, do we hold here because of how emotionally right it felt, or do we ultimately make a decision that, that, you know, we think has a huge benefit, you know, to the team in both the short, you know, and long term? You know, I'd always told myself that if, you know, we were ever in a position where we were going to trade Myles, three things would have to be true. Number one, it would have to have short and long term benefits. Number two, as part of the trade, a young, cost controlled star at a premium position would have to be included. And the third piece is that there would have to be premium draft capital. There's a very small set of deals that really satisfy those constraints. So when it got to the point with our negotiations with the Rams, when, you know, all those things were satisfied, it really, you know, caused us to take a step back and think about, you know, really think about the decision.
1: Call it a decision, call it an opportunity, frame it as you will, but essentially a rebuilding Cleveland now, right? Earlier on the Rich Eisen Show, Albert Breer from the MMQB.
12: I think there was a pivot there 13 months ago with the Travis Hunter trade. And the core that Myles Garrett came up with and the guys that he went to the playoffs with, that core had aged out and they needed to get younger. And the Deshaun Watson trade had taken such a chunk out of their ability to build youth into the roster that they just needed to get volume of picks to get younger across the board. So they trade the pick that became Travis Hunter, and last year, they put together what I think is a really good rookie class. And then as a result of the trade, they have three top 40 picks this year. They turn those into Spencer Fano at tackle and two receivers. They've now set this up where you've got like this group of 22, 23-year-olds. And I think you have to ask the question is like, where's Myles Garrett going to be at? What's his trade value going to be when these guys all come of age? And when we have our young quarterback, whoever that winds up being, whether it's Shadur or somebody else in place.
14: And you got to pay him.
12: That doesn't happen until 28. Now, are we in the back end with Myles?
1: So the Browns and the Rams both coming off their end of the trade this week. Then there's New England. They have A.J. Brown after he lands with the Patriots from the Eagles. The ESPN Patriots reporter Mike Reese.
15: Jay, A.J. Brown called the Patriots his childhood team. He said it was his dream to play for with quarterback Tom Brady, and that he was heartbroken that it didn't happen when he was entering the NFL. One reflection of this is that he's chosen to wear number one, not number 11, and he said that's out of respect to team Hall of Famer Julian Edelman, and he said that Edelman had given him his blessing to wear that number, but Brown wanted to honor Edelman by not wearing it and said he can create his own legacy by wearing number one, which was his number before he entered the NFL.
14: Hey, I know he was asked about it. What did AJ say about his time with the Eagles?
15: Well, he was pretty short on this one, Jay. He wasn't going to get into details. He said what's done is done. He said he's moving forward. So he didn't want to go back to his time with the Eagles. But one question moving forward is what is the health of his knee? And he was short on that as well. He said there's nothing to worry about. I am ready to go. And I can tell you watching practice today, A.J. Brown looked ready to go. One warm-up toss from quarterback Drake May along the sideline. Jay, he just reached out his right hand and brought it in one-handed.
1: Could make the fall interesting once the season hits as well. SportsCenter All Night, ESPN Radio to the WNBA. The Dream does it again.
16: Why they dominate in the fourth quarter. Howard is looking for a career-high tie in threes made. She's got eight. Nine is her career high.
17: Got their hand right up above that as she was making that pass.
16: Canada, a dagger. Atlanta is winning this fourth quarter 20-9.
1: NBC Sports Boston Dream, a 91-75 win over the Sun. Ryan Howard, 36 points, 12 of 24 from the floor, 8 of 19 from three-point range en route to the win. Dream improving to 6-2 this season, second in the WNBA behind the Lynx. Valkyries beat the Fire 95-77. 18 of 40 from three-point range for Golden State. Aces by 10 over the Sparks.
0: That one batted it right back in the face of Wheeler. Gray flips it over her head. Young is there for it. Young in the paint leads it. Wilson, razzle dazzle. Vegas putting on a show here inside Crypto.com Arena.
1: Asia Wilson with her 52nd career 25-point double-double. 10 more than the closest player in WNBA history, Tina Charles, who has 42. Wilson now has 52. Aces beat the Sparks 79-69, improving to 2-1 against LA this season. Mystics a 90-72 win over the Sky, who are now 3-6. Fifth straight loss after starting the season with three wins in their first four games. Talking about a quick start to a game, that's next. SportsCenter All Night continues. It's ESPN Radio.
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19: 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Oops. 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Oops, they did it again.
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1: 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Baseball, Shohei Ohtani. 18th straight game reaching base, second longest active streak in Major League Baseball. In fact, Ohtani, right out of the gate doing it, recorded a double and a triple in his first two at-bats. First time this season he's had extra base hits in each of his first two plate appearances of the game. As for other portions of that Dodgers lineup.
7: 1-0 pitch to Freddie. Swings, hits a drive to right field. Way back. This ball is gone. Freddie Freeman, home run number 9. The 376th career home run and the 30th in his career against the Diamondbacks. Oh, what a shot.
1: AM 570 LA Sports. Dodgers go on to a 6-5 win over the Diamondbacks, who've lost 4 of their last 5 games after winning 10 of the previous 11. They had the tying run in scoring position in each of the final 3 innings, but the Dodgers hang on for the 6-5 win. Speaking of wins, the Braves have a bunch of them this season.
8: Matt Olson hit a homer up there. 2-0 pitch and a high fly ball way up there to deep right field. Does the wind have it? Back at the wall. Gone! A skyduster to right. Way up there into the twilight. And it dropped into the chop house. And Matt Olson gives the Braves the lead 4-3 in the bottom of the 6th inning. I think that went higher than it went far.
1: 680 the fan as the Braves beat the Blue Jays 4-3. 41 wins now for Atlanta, their most through 61 games of a season since 2003, when they had 42 wins against 19 losses. They won 101 games that season and lost in the National League Divisional Series. Matt Olson 2-for-4 with his 17th home run, 7 hits in his last 5 games after 6 hits in his previous 10. Braves beat Toronto 4-3. Tigers shut out the Rays.
9: Ball's got to get to the right side of the diamond.
10: 3-2, line drive to left field. How about over the fence and left? Way back and gone. Wenzel Perez with number 6. Tiger bats have exploded here at Tropicana Field. 7th home run in the last 2 days. 2nd tonight, and the Tigers lead 4-0 in the 2nd.
1: 97-1 the ticket. It's an 8-0 win over Tampa Bay. Detroit with 18 runs in 2 games against the Rays this season. Twins get past the White Sox 6-4. White Sox 4th straight road loss. Athletics edge the Cubs 2-1. Cubs are 5-17 since May 9th. Phillies edge the Padres 3-2. Aaron Nola, 5 innings of 4-hit ball, gave up a couple of earned runs, struck out 8, second most strikeouts in a game this season. Pirates put up double digits in a 10-6 win over the Astros. Pittsburgh with a 4th straight win. They've won 7 of their last 9. 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
1: Vegas comes away with the win in Game 1 of the Stanley Cup Final, but they had to come from behind to do it, since Carolina knocked them on their heels 25 seconds into the game. 99.9 the fan.
12: Here's Nikolai Ehlers playing his way around Theodore. Ehlers coming in, snaps a shot, he scores! Carolina, right off the bat, it's 1-0, 25 seconds into Game 1. Nikolai Ehlers gets the game.
6: Four.
1: Baseball, Guardians pull away from the Yankees, getting a key hit with the bases loaded. Tom Hamilton, WTAM.
12: Go 1-2. Swung on line toward right field, near the line, getting down. Fair ball into the corner. That'll score Martinez. Schneeman, here comes Kwan. The throw not in time. A 3-run double on a 2-strike pitch. Travis Bazzano blows it open.
6: Three.
1: Marlins beat the Nationals, leaving 3 straight times on 1 swing. 104.3 WQAM.
12: Now that one lifted high and deep out to left. There's no doubt about this. Back to back to back. Otto Lopez with his 5th. Bombs away, baby. It's 4-0 Marlins in the top of the 5th.
0: number two.
1: In Cincinnati, one swing ends the game in the 10th. 700 WLW.
2: Here's a looping liner into right field. Here comes Caglione. He's got it. Steer heading to the plate. The throw is offline. The Reds have won it. The Reds have come off the mat to win it in the bottom of the 10th inning. Oh, my goodness, and they couldn't have done it without a pinch-hit home run from Will Benson in the bottom of the ninth.
0: Number one.
1: Speaking of coming off the mat, back to the ice. Vegas completes its Game 1 comeback late in the third. Fox Sports 98.9.
13: Hurdle from the right side. Give and go. He shoots. He scores! Tomas Hurdle, 5-4 Knights. 3:24 to go in the third period. First Stanley Cup final in a decade. And Tomas Hurdle gets the Knights back in front. Is it enough to get a win for the Knights in Game 1?
1: Ultimately, the answer would be yes. Vegas gets the Game 1 win, although they were down 2-0 in the first period. They come back to tie and eventually win. Golden Knights coach John Tortorella.
14: Both teams, I mean, and it's probably going to be that way through the whole series here, back and forth. Yeah, I've told you guys since I've been with this team, it's a good team. We're a really good team. And I think we have a really good locker room. I think they understand these type of situations because they've lived through them, and they won a lot of these guys. So that's what you rest on. It for me as a coach, I have all the confidence in the world. No matter where this flows go, we're not going to get into a panic mode by any means.
1: And now they take Game 1 on the road. How about trying to take both on the road?
14: Oh, that's the same. Yeah, with focus, we momentum swings happen quickly. We want to keep the momentum on our side, so there's no question we're looking to get two.
1: Game 2 coming up on Thursday. SportsCenter All Night continues. It's ESPN Radio.
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0: Here in San Antonio, we're sitting in the corner of the court, 3-point area. Man is standing where Bruce Bowen used to stand. Manu Ginobili probably shot the ball here. And we're at the Frost Bank Center in San Antonio, ahead of Game 1 of the NBA Finals. Joining me, happily next to me, and not in New York, is Tim Bontemps.
1: Hello, everybody. Yeah, we're out here on the court. Radio Row, Podcast Row. Not sure what it's officially being called, but
0: there's no row. It's just us.
1: There's no row. We're the only ones out here on the court. I think that shows where we're at in the rankings.
0: Oh, on the bottom.
1: I don't know about that.
0: Everybody else is above us.
1: There's only one pod that was afforded court space.
0: Okay.
1: Got the finals trophy. We got the finals written on the court.
0: It's called the Larry O'Brien trophy.
1: Yeah, we got Larry O'Brien trophy. We got finals written on the court again. It's great.
0: And right over there is Ben McMahon.
2: Howdy, partners. I don't know what this thing is. Some rope just descended from the rafters, and considering where we are, I thought it was like a long snake, but we're safe.
0: Well, there's snakes here, there's scorpions here, there's bats.
1: I was going to say, there could be a bat swooping through.
0: Now,
1: you never know.
0: I will say this. It's been about 10 plus years since we've had logos on the court, and I kind of thought when the NBA unveiled them, I thought maybe that would be digitally enhanced. But in fact, they are the actual logos.
1: No, they're painted on the court. It's awesome.
0: And, it's not, I examined, my first order of business when I got out here was to examine it because I wanted to see if it was a sticker.

0: Wayne Wade had been to the finals. When they set up the arena for the finals, Wade, Bosch, and LeBron came into the arena like at night before game one. Like everybody was out of there just to like go be on the court with all the logos and stuff and just get a feel for it. And even though like they were the biggest stars in the NBA or whatever, they kind of wanted to just be out there and have this little bonding session, just the three of them. And then they won game one.
1: Well, it's,
0: it then they is, lost, then they lost the series.
1: Then they lost the series to McMahon's hometown Mavericks.
0: And then they never came back for shoot again.
1: We have been very fortunate to be at a lot of finals now over the years between the three of us. And it is easy to forget that this is just a far different experience than even the conference finals. Like McMahon just covered this epic Western Conference final series. And like that was an iconic series. And for a lot of different reasons, it'll be remembered that way. But the step up from that to the finals, even before you factor in it being Victor's first finals, it being the Knicks' first finals in 27 years, there's just a much different level of attention and focus and intensity that's with being part of this series and everything that comes with it. And for both these teams that have very little experience dealing with that, it will be interesting to see who handles that better, because a lot of times that is a thing that ends up driving how this series goes, because it is just a much different animal to be in the finals than it is to be any other part of the playoffs.
2: I mean, speaking of animal, Josh Hart referred to it as the zoo, like the, just the, you know, zoo, media circus, whatever you want to call it. And obviously the Knicks are in as much of a fishbowl as any franchise in the NBA just because they are in New York. They are the Knicks, all the history, you know, all the attention that they deal with on a day in, day out basis. You know, Victor Wembanyama though,
1: he's dealt with a little bit of attention.
2: Maybe LeBron James is the one guy who has dealt with the hype of Victor Wembanyama from age 16 all the way into the NBA. Obviously, you know, like there are French reporters who follow his every step here in San Antonio. San Antonio is not a major media market, but he is an absolute lightning rod regardless of market. And that's also what makes this, the Knicks against Wemby makes this, let's be honest, a dream for our bosses. I mean, the ratings in this one are going to be absolutely through the roof. I think, when's the last time there were finals that had this kind of anticipation leading into it?
1: 10 years ago. Cavs Warriors.
2: Yeah.
1: I mean, it's the only comparable thing. I mean, that was obviously from, Brian knows the history of Cleveland quite well, but that was a city that had all sorts of professional heartbreak. It's a rematch from the year before, hadn't won in 50 years. LeBron's trying to win his first title in Cleveland. And then on the other side, you had the 73-9 Warriors.
0: And they went, what, 12-0 or 12-1 through the West? And the Cavs went 12-1 or 12-2.
1: Yeah,
0: like
1: I mean,
0: they both blasted their way through.
1: I mean, that was a titanic series for a lot of reasons, but that's the only one since then that, you know, this is, when you factor in all the historical ramifications, whoever wins this series, it's either the true official start of what could be a legendary career, or you have the Knicks, you know, doing one of the last few holy grail things in sports that are left to do, which is to be the next team that breaks the title drought. Like that, like you said, from a television perspective, from a storytelling perspective, it's a dream series for a lot of reasons. And on the court, it should be a pretty incredible series too.
0: So it was interesting. I thought Victor, he was more honest today. I think he clammed up a little bit in the conference finals. There was a few tight media sessions.
2: Well, certainly he shut it down after game five, and then game six, he was very clipped. Game seven, he was very reflective. And then, you know, this is the big stage, baby.
0: He was back today. One of the things that he said was that he was extraordinarily emotional when he got back here on the flight and saw Greg Popovich at the airport. And then he admitted, and I appreciate his honesty, that he is not come down yet, and the whole team hasn't come down yet, that they're still trying. His phrase was come back to earth, which I think is
2: weird thing for an alien to say.
1: Well, it was one of the things that I did a big story today talking to a bunch of people around the league, sort of previewing what coaches, scouts, and executives are looking for in the finals. And several people mentioned that was obviously an extraordinarily emotional moment for them, right? Like all year long, it's been the Thunder and the Spurs.
2: Yeah.
1: You saw Victor's emotions on the court. You saw the other players' emotions on the court. I mean, they acted like they won the title, right? And was there going to be some sort of a letdown to come from that to the finals, even though it is stepping up, because they did vanquish the team that everybody thought they wouldn't be able to beat, you know, based off of history, and obviously they have this incredible, I just mean from experience,
2: I mean, they knocked off the defending champions and the favorites to win the title.
1: Right, and winning it on the road, all that stuff, right? And Victor is, I mean, he won the Magic Johnson Award for a reason. He is a fascinating guy to listen to. It is very interesting that he would say that going into the series. And there is, I think, a big question for San Antonio is, will there be emotional fatigue?

0: and whether it be physical fatigue coming off of two long, grueling series.
1: Yeah, so sometimes there's, like, I remember Shaq talking about the 95 finals. They beat, first off, they beat Jordan in the second round, which Jordan's last 25 playoff series.
0: Yep.
1: It was only when he lost.
2: That's right. Wow.
1: So it's pretty good. So they beat
2: Even
1: Jordan.
2: Even though he's fresh off, you know, he probably still has some dirt in his
1: He was wearing number 45, you know, so let's keep that in mind. Still, they beat Jordan. So, they beat Jordan in the second round. Then in the conference finals, they beat Indiana in seven.
2: Mm-hmm.
1: So they have this emotional thing. And Shaq talked about how they just thought they'd arrived and they party. Like, you know, I think the Rockets are probably winning that title anyway, but.
2: Yeah.
1: Remember, the Rockets were the sixth seed, you know?
0: I mean, the Magic were favored, and were up in game one, and if and who knows what happens if the game one
1: Nick
0: doesn't
1: Anderson.
0: Go. Obviously, Nick Anderson
1: anyway,
0: missed the free
1: Shaq
0: throws.
1: Anyway, Shaq said that a career mistake of his was the way that he and the Magic treated the days after they won the title. Now, I don't think that that's going to be the case with Victor. Victor will not be guilty of partying. I think they went out on some lakes with some sea-doos and some beverages. I think that's what Shaq said.
2: Yeah, and they had some sea do's and some sea don'ts, I'm sure.
1: Yeah, sure, that's right. And
2: that's good.
1: He's very talented in that way. Victor famously doesn't imbibe like
2: he might have stayed up till 9:03.
1: But I think
0: they went and saw a movie. They went and saw a movie yesterday afternoon and
1: what
0: early,
1: movie? I don't know.
0: I saw Obsessed.
1: What is that movie?
0: It's a horror movie. They went and watched
1: do
0: a horror
1: we
0: movie
1: like
0: as
1: that?
0: A team.
2: I mean,
0: whatever. I mean, they went and saw a movie yesterday, and then he had an early dinner and went to bed. So
1: I just think it's a different thing.
2: Yeah, hey, the Knicks watched a horror movie, too. It was called Victor Wembanyama. Victor Wembanyama's highlight reel.
1: Yeah, they saw, hey, let's watch this edit, this Shea Gildas-Alexander edit.
2: Yeah, they showed that to Brunson. He's like, oh, my God. There's Steph Castle, too.
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1: This is actually my fourth finals I've covered in San Antonio. What does that say about me? It says I've been around a little too long.
2: Yeah. They're asking where the hell, because I'm looking up there. Where are they? There's five banners up there. Where were you in 99? Where were you in 03?
1: 03 was last year before I covered the NBA. But anyway, the last time I was here for the finals, I didn't make it to the last finals game that was here.
2: Oh, no.
1: I take that back. They clinched here. I didn't make it the year before. No, it was no.
3: 2013 was when. 2013 was when this happened.
1: Because I blocked it out.
3: A little story time.
1: Here comes story time. This is a sad one, Jackson. I was sitting in the hotel. It was the day before game three. Day before game four, sorry. I'm getting this wrong. And I was doing an interview with Salt Lake City ESPN station.
2: I did that today.
1: I hope this isn't
2: a bad omen. You don't want to have what happened to Brian.
1: In the middle of the interview, I felt like somebody stabbed me in the gut. Like, intense pain out of nowhere. And I'd had...
2: Did you finish the interview?
1: I think I did, but
2: wow,
1: it was really bad.
2: Gamer.
1: It was really bad. And I was like... anyway, long story short, I ended up in the emergency room.
2: Uh-oh.
1: And I was diagnosed with a kidney stone.
2: Oh, no.
1: And I was completely unable to go to game four, which the Spurs won easily, mm-hmm. on their way to winning that series in five, I think. Did they win in five? The series they won in seven.
3: Yes.
1: I botched this totally.
3: It was 2013 when Miami won.
1: That's right.
3: Yeah.
1: This is where it was game five. It was a 2-3-2 series. Mm-hmm. It was game five, and the Spurs won it to go ahead 3-2.
3: Yep. I covered the games in San Antonio. I remember talking to Brian on the concourse, and he's talked to him in the hospital. And he's
1: I went to the hospital.
3: Kidney stone.
1: And they gave me, for the first time in my life, they gave me Vicodin.
2: Ooh. Oh, no.
3: This is a Disney podcast.
1: I do not recall the trip back to Miami. But I also missed game six with a Ray Allen shot and all that stuff.
2: No.
1: I was still laid up. So
3: that part I never knew. So you went to game seven, but not game six?
1: I made it to game seven and I was still not right. I fought through it like Mitchell Robinson's going to fight through it.
2: By the way, has anybody figured out what exactly happened to Mitchell Robinson's finger?
1: I think it was his hand. I think it's more of a hand injury than a finger injury. They're calling it a pinky injury, but I think it was really more.
3: That's where the brace is down here on the bottom.
2: A metacarpal injury?
1: Yeah. I would call that a broken hand.
2: Here, I'm just going to tell you something. I broke that bone three times as a teenager. First time was when I was 12. Three times between 12 and 18. Two of them were as the result of punching something.
1: All we're going to say is that he suffered the injury at home.
3: Yeah, Mike Brown, when asked about it last week, said it didn't happen in a game and it didn't happen in a practice. So it happened somewhere else. That's what we know.
1: And I also think that because it didn't happen in a game or a practice, I believe that Mitch probably, and we won't know for sure because he did not speak to the media today, that he probably feels a need to play in the game. Even if he's not 100% effective, he probably feels
2: yeah, listen, get out watching, there and throw some haymakers.
3: I'm checking right now if the injury report has been updated yet.
2: Mitchell Robinson
3: is questionable with a fractured right fifth metacarpal.
2: Oh, yeah. That's right there.
3: That's right there.
2: Exactly.
3: He had a small wrap on his hand. I will say, watching him during the open portion of practice, I think he's going to play, and I think he's going to be fine. Like, you watched him shooting the ball. There was absolutely no, Mitch is obviously not Steph Curry. He's not going to be running around shooting the ball a lot.
1: How far out was he shooting?
3: He was shooting threes, which I don't think he's going to be shooting in the game.
1: Quick aside, I tell people this story. They don't believe me. When I covered Ben Wallace for two seasons, Ben Wallace in practice would rein in three-pointers.
3: Yeah.
2: Oh, yeah. No, all these guys, if you just let them stand out here with no defense, they'll knock down threes.
3: Before Brook Lopez became Brook Lopez, big-time three-point shooter, I would go, because I started my career covering the Nets, Brook Lopez would shoot 53s in a row and make 40 of them, but he would never shoot them in games. And then it was like, hey, Brook, by the way, later in his career, coaches were like, why don't you start shooting these threes that you make all the
1: Nobody
3: time?
1: Nobody said that
2: well,
1: to Ben.
2: Let's have Mitch Robinson go 40 or 50 from the free throw line and open gym.
3: I mean, Mitch Robinson ain't going to be shooting threes, but the point is, he was catching the ball, he was shooting, he was catching rebounds and passing. He had no limitations at all. So we'll see what happens in the games, but my expectation from watching him today is that he's going to be out there in game one and he's not going to be limited. And that, if that remains the case, that's a very significant thing for the Knicks. Cause you go back to the last time we were all in the same place at the NBA Cup, Mitchell Robinson dominated inside.
1: Did he have 10 offensive rebounds in that game?
3: I think when he was on the court against Victor, the Knicks had 12 offensive rebounds and the Spurs had 5 defensive rebounds. Okay. And they had a ton more shot, possessions and shot opportunities in that game. And that was a huge part of why the Knicks blew the Spurs out in that game. So the possession battle is always critical, but if Mitchell Robinson's healthy, he can both be a big body to throw it, Victor, and he also can be a real factor on the offensive glass, which could be important in how the series plays out.
4: So the third time I did that was early in my, I did it punching a door like a genius, only because the fight had gotten broke up already. But it was early in my senior year basketball season.
1: You've already been sent to Maine.
4: No, oh, yeah, of
1: course. You'd already been sent to a reform
4: school. This is my fourth season at Maine.
1: Okay.
4: Right, my senior year. And anyway, it was early in that basketball season. And I didn't miss time because of it. I played the entire season, average double-double, just saying. Point is, as long as it's not like this.
1: By the way, last night, McMahon and I were flying to down here to San Antonio
3: together.
1: Average
3: double-double, no big deal.
1: And he said, you know, one of my great regrets of my life, I immediately stepped up.
3: That's a long list, yeah. I would think.
1: One of the great regrets of my life was not playing Division III basketball.
4: Well, yeah, I went to D2, I was going to ride the pine, so I quit. Anyway, that I don't
1: know.
4: So if
1: he's gone to D3, that he could have averaged double-double there.
4: We'll see about that. I'm not certain about that. But point is, as long as it's not displaced, which clearly it's not.
1: Well, it's not displaced now. He had surgery.
4: Oh, he did have. So I didn't have to have surgery. That's a different deal.
1: Maybe you should have had surgery.
4: Man, whatever. That's a different
3: cleanup is reporting.
4: That's a different deal. Now, as far as the Wimby rebounding thing, look, obviously, if Mitchell Robinson plays, he's going to be a factor on the glass, and he does have, like, he's one of the strongest, most physical centers in the league. Him and a healthy Steven Adams, I would say, probably.
3: Yeah, for sure. They're the two guys.
4: I do just want to point out, though, the Wimby that played in the Cup, remember that he was fresh off coming back from that calf. That's when he was on that 20-ish minutes limit.
3: That's why I said that was only in the minutes that he and Victor were on the court.
4: Right, but I'm saying he was, you know, I think there will be a better version of Wimby in this game than there was in Vegas.
3: He'll definitely be better, but it was interesting. We talked about it a lot. He had 24 rebounds in game one. He had 17 rebounds in game two against Oklahoma City.
4: Yeah.
3: He had one double-digit rebound game the rest of the series, and he had 10, and it was in game six, right? He spent most of the rest of the series floating around. Now, doesn't mean he wasn't tremendously impactful. He was. His presence on the court alone can screw up the defense, but in game one, like we talked about it, that was the best game he's ever played, obviously. And a huge part of that was he took two threes, and so much of the game was attacking the rim, dunking the ball, dominating the paint, getting every rebound, right? If he's going to be out on the perimeter more, that opens up. Is Karl-Anthony Towns being guarded by Steph Cassel or Devin Vassell or Julian Champagne? Karl Towns a really good rebounder, right? Like, that is a place.
1: Offensive rebounder especially.
3: Yeah, so that is one place. Like, the Knicks with he and Mitchell Robinson, in theory, can have 48 minutes of outstanding rebounding on the court. And if they can win the possession game, because they're also a low turnover team, that'll definitely be something to monitor, because Oklahoma City typically does a great job with that. But the Thunder didn't have as many turnovers as they normally would have after game two. And they threw the ball around a lot because of the way the Spurs were playing defense. So,
1: yeah. So Mitch has only been playing 14 minutes a game in the postseason. He's actually playing less in the postseason than he did in the regular season, partially because the Knicks have changed their style of play a little bit and have been playing more five out because it's been working.
3: Mm-hmm.
1: That said, I think he could get maybe even a little bit more minutes if his hand is open.
3: And he hasn't been super impactful either in those minutes. Like, it hasn't been like the last couple of years when he's coming in the playoffs and really changed games.
1: The Celtics wanted him off the court.
3: Right. And that, it will be interesting to see if that changes in this series, because there are, whether he's going up against Luke Kornet, who's a guy he can hang with, or if he's out there against Victor, who he's got a heck of a lot of size and strength on, he does have a potential to make a real impact if his hand will let him.
1: But the New York Post, Bontemps alumna.
3: That's right.
1: Alumni.
4: Oh, yeah.
1: Of the Post.
3: I'm alumnus of the Post.
1: Alumnus.
3: It is good to see the Post healthy enough to have like 19,000 people here. It's like it's always been.
1: He got a little misty eyed there.
3: I'm very glad those days are over. But no, nobody floods the zone like the New York Post, who might have more people here than us.
1: It might be true. there was a story in the Post. I think it was Bondi, but it wasn't Bondi. I apologize. Where Jeremy Sohan.
3: Oh, it was Jared Schwartz.
1: Jared Schwartz
3: that story.
1: Who was the Spur until March 1st, got bought out, went to the Knicks, knows Victor Wembanyama. And what he said, among other things, about the scouting report is, you don't necessarily have to be physical with Victor. You have to make him run. That where he wears out isn't through physicality necessarily, but by mileage.
3: Dragging his body up and down the court.
1: And I'm sure that he told that to the Knicks. And whether or not it comes into the game plan or not, I actually think that that is, you know, because sometimes you hear about this in sort of a lame storyline, you know, when players switch teams. Oh, what are you going to give us all the secrets?
3: Yeah.
1: They got a 7'5" starting center. Thank you. But like that was actually something that was a pretty basic, but I felt pretty illuminating comment.
4: Well, and that's interesting because matchup wise, Wimby's either going to be guarding Karl-Anthony Towns, who self-proclaimed greatest shooting big man of all time, can space the floor out, try to drag him away from the rim.
3: He's going
4: to
3: start the game on
4: Josh Hart. And Josh Hart, the one major advantage Josh Hart could have if that's the matchup is just absolutely sprinting the floor every single time. Can you get the look ahead pass? Can you get stuff in transition? And then, you know, Josh can be a nuisance in terms of just crashing the glass and maybe moving around. Although I guess Wimby can not move very far.
3: Still, he's going to have to move very far to make a lot of impact for sure.
4: A certain level of physicality has an impact on anybody. And even if Mitchell Robinson's playing 14 minutes, to me, I'd want to match those up against Wimby. And I just would want him to be a goon. Like, go out there and, as Wimby whispered in the ears of Mason Plumlee and Bismack Biyombo, hard fouls. Go out there and deliver some hard fouls. Go out there and deliver some body blows. Because if the Knicks are going to win the series, they're going to have to wear Wimby down.
3: Well, and you saw Isaiah Hartenstein have a lot of success just leaning on Victor a lot through the series. Like, going into it, we didn't think he'd be able to hang with Victor much, right? And a lot of the success they had in the series was Isaiah just using his size and bulk and being able to lean on Victor and wear him out.
4: I don't think Mitch is going to have that floater.
3: He's not going to have the floater. That is certainly true. I mean, that is a pretty iconic shot that Hartenstein's got. But I thought it was interesting. A couple of years ago.
1: I thought it was interesting that DeAndre Jordan just walked by.
3: Yeah, DeAndre is here. McMahon's favorite guy.
1: One of my
4: favorite. Delivers some fouls.
3: Floating. I thought it was interesting. A couple of years ago, Oklahoma City played as fast as anybody in the league. And over the last couple of years, that's really changed. They play pretty slow. And I thought it was interesting that as the conference finals played out, Chigas Alexander never really sped up at all. Like, he still tended to kind of walk the ball at the court and kind of play at his pace all the time. And as we've seen, Mike Brown has talked about it from the second he got the job. The Knicks are flying out of the starting blocks like the shot out of a cannon every single time they get the ball. They scored, I don't know how many points in the conference finals off made baskets, off free throws, off like dead ball turnovers, because they were just getting the ball in and flying up the court. And I am going to be curious to see if they can do some of that against the Spurs to pick up the, not that they're going to score like that, but can they pick up the pace and wear Victor out and put some extra energy out?
1: I want to talk about energy, because I think it's going to matter.
3: Can I ask you a question before we continue?
1: Please,
3: how many names has this building had?
1: Okay, when I first came here, it was called the SVC Center. We didn't have Wi-Fi. Then it was called the AT&T Center.
4: And it had the worst Wi-Fi.
1: We had Wi-Fi.
3: It
1: was awful.
3: Ever.
4: It still doesn't really work during the game. It works post-game.
1: Who needs it during the game? It's not that important.
3: Yeah.
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3: Is that all? Is it only three names?
1: Was there one between 18?
3: I don't know. I think feel like every time it's only three. Jackson is saying three.
4: Phoenix is the one that's like every time you go back.
3: The one that always changes is Philadelphia, which has had 19 different names. What's going on behind me right now?
1: I don't know. There's somebody.
4: Oh, we're like
3: pulling climbing. Maybe the coyote is going to come.
1: Maybe DeAndre is going to go do that.
3: DeAndre is going to do that. That would be quite the thing to have in the background.
1: Yeah.
3: I honestly felt like there were more names than that, but I wasn't sure.
1: And they're replacing this building.
4: Thank you.
3: They're going to be building a new downtown arena. Just got voted on within the last couple months.
1: The house that Wemby built.
3: This
1: was the house that Duncan built.
3: Mm-hmm.
1: Yeah.
4: I wish Duncan would have picked a better neighborhood.
3: I suspect we'll be coming back to San Antonio a lot in the years to come.
1: I suspect you're right.
4: Well, again, my question is, are they going to put another banner up here or another banner or two? Or will that wait until the new arena, which opens in 2030.
1: I think if they win it, they'll go ahead and put the banner up now.
4: That's what I'm asking. Are they going to win it, you bozo?
1: Between now and 2030?
4: Yeah.
1: I'd take the, they would win a banner between now and 2030.
3: Over under of multiple? A half, I would take the over. Yeah. Might win one in the next 2 weeks.
4: Oh, yeah. How about 1.5? They got 26, 27, 28, 29. 1.5.
1: I would probably take the over on that.
3: I would take the over on that.
1: Because, you know, I was looking at Shaq's career. Compared to Victor's, like Shaq in his third year in 95 he was 23, just like Victor's 22, not quite 23. Yeah. Shaq went to college, you know, for 2 years, I think 2 years, right?
3: Yeah.
1: Mm-hmm. And Shaq made six of the next 11 finals.
4: Well, yeah, but he had to change teams to do it.
1: He was on three teams and he had injury problems and, you know, Jordan was not defeated as it turned out. Jordan came back very strong.
4: Right. But now Victor's got his,
3: The analogs of those guys are Shaq, who made 6 out of 11, and LeBron, who made what, 10 out of 14?
1: So if you look at it this way, Shaq sort of arrived in his third season in 95, made 6 out of 11 between 95 and 2006. Okay, 1-4 of them, right? LeBron, 2007, in this building, also got swept like Shaq's first finals. Is Victor getting swept?
3: I mean, the way the Knicks are going, I would say no, they're not going to, but I mean,
4: it sounds to me like the tradition there is the generational big man from a Texas team that does the sweeping.
3: It's true.
1: Stand on it. Make the prediction.
4: I'm not going to predict that.
1: So LeBron makes it in 2007. He makes 10 of the next 13 finals.
3: Didn't make it in 8 or 9 and then made what? 10 in a row?
1: 8 in a row?
3: 8, 9, and 10.
1: So 9 out of 10.
3: It's 11 out of 14.
1: 11 out of 14.
3: Yeah.
4: Okay.
1: Okay. So now Victory's made it. LeBron's fourth year he made it. Now same age as Victor, 22. Now Victory's made it. And I don't know. Like, I have no idea. I hope he's healthy, but like.
4: I hope he's healthy the whole time. I think that the Thunder are going to have their say. I think that's going to, you know, I think those two teams will probably combine out of the next decade to make the finals 8 or 9 times.
3: Yeah.
1: Yeah. I mean, the Thunder obviously are the factor. When LeBron was making the 8 finals in a row in the East, he didn't really have a super powerful.
4: He didn't have a 60-plus win juggernaut.
1: Now, he did in the West. In the West, he had a juggernaut to deal with, but not really in the East. That won't be the case, looks like, for Victor. All right, here's what I wanted to say. You were talking about how the Knicks absolutely were crushing the Cavs in terms of energy in the last round.
3: Yep.
1: The Cavs had played 4 more playoff games by the time they got to the Knicks. 4 more.
3: Mm-hmm.
1: The Spurs have played 4 more playoff games than the Knicks. At some point, it's going to matter. Don't you think?
3: I would
1: Isn't
3: think
1: that
3: so.
1: Conventional wisdom?
3: I would think so. Yeah.
1: And I would say a powerful statistic that I actually was found interesting in the last round, and it still applies, is that when you have two teams in the NBA history, when you have two teams where one's coming off a sweep, one's coming off 7-game series, happened 24 times.
3: Yep.
1: 20-4 for the team coming off the sweep. Was 19-4, and then what happened to the Cavs? Poor Cavs. Obviously, you can knock that down by saying, well, how can you compare the Eastern Conference and the Western Conference?
4: That's an interesting number, though.
1: I'm just going to say that history tells us that it matters.
4: That is a very interesting number. I do think you have to at least consider the youth of the Spurs in that sense. Like, people are asking about their inexperience as a disadvantage. Not that the Knicks are like loaded with finals experience, by the way, but the youth of their legs could be an advantage.
1: Second youngest finals team ever.
4: Yeah.
3: What's the youngest one?
4: The 77 Blazers.
1: You know who the second youngest one was before the Spurs made it?
3: The 07 Cavs?
1: You know who they displaced?
4: Last year's Thunder.
3: Last year's Thunder, of course. Yeah.
4: And they're just, anyways.
1: So that's another reason why you're talking about two of the three youngest finals teams in history.
3: Back-to-back years.
1: Right here.
4: But yeah, they're, and that might be telling us that it's like, it's more and more and more young teams league. But
3: I think it's more telling us the two best teams in the league over the last 2 years have been the Thunder and the Spurs.
1: And what do they have in common? Size and depth, depth and size.
4: Right. Yeah, there you go. And the Spurs especially have a lot of burst, a lot of, like youth athleticism. And I'm looking at Jalen Brunson's quote when he was asked about Stephon Castle. He said, I think his intensity and tenacity is special. You know, and it's going to be interesting to see the endurance of that intensity and tenacity, but I don't know if that guy at that age is going to wear down just because it's been a grind of a playoffs.
3: I mean, the Spurs though did start to look tired in that series, and Victor especially looked tired in large stretches of the conference
4: finals. As they were closing out games 6 and 7?
3: Well, listen, he can both be awesome and look tired. Like, just Victor standing on the court is a game-breaking thing from a defensive standpoint. Like, he doesn't have to, like, block 7 shots to have a dramatic impact on the game. But, again, I will go back to Game 1. He was dominating the paint, and he wasn't shooting threes. And as the series went along, he started shooting a lot more threes, and he was playing a lot more on the perimeter. And we've talked about it over and over again. When Victor is dominating at the rim, the Spurs are at their best. And if he's hitting 40% of his threes like he did in the conference finals when he went 16-for-40 from three over the 7 games, they're probably going to win because that is just an unbelievable weapon to have. But he could just as easily go 10-for-40, and then it looks a lot different.
1: Yeah. Well, the other thing that I think was a factor in the conference finals was Game 6 and 7. Dylan Harper and De'Aaron Fox looked better.
3: Well, Game 6, Fox was not good. But in Game 7, Harper looked better in Game 6, and in Game 7, they were both great.
1: Right. Those guys sort of rebounding was a huge factor because after Game 5, I think the Thunder probably felt like they may have had an energy edge.
3: Yeah.
1: But they didn't.
4: By the way.
3: Yeah, Victor looked tired. Those guys looked banged up. But then things obviously flipped around.
4: By the way, the Spurs are 12-2 this season when Wimby shoots 9 or more threes, including a blowout win in game 6 of the Western Conference Finals.
3: I mean,
1: listen, I'm trying not to be a stick in the mud because I just think they're more dangerous when he's going
4: in. I would agree, but I'm just saying there's not a direct correlation to Wimby launching a ton of threes and them losing. It is, you know,
3: they also won basically 80% of their games all season, so
1: right.
3: You can really write it up any way you want. I mean, the thing that's interesting to me about this series is if you go back to the conference finals and the Thunder and the Spurs playing, I think on the whole, we would agree the Thunder are a deeper and probably overall better team from a talent perspective. But the Spurs have very specific advantages.
1: Well, and the Thunder didn't have two of their top players.
3: Well, no, but even if Jalen Williams and A.J. Mitchell were playing,
4: yeah.
3: The Thunder are a team that attacks the paint. Their whole goal on offense is to get to the rim and then either score, draw a foul, or set up a three, right? That's the foundation of every single thing they do. When you have Victor Wembanyama at the rim, you saw it just short-circuited everything Oklahoma City wants to do. The other thing the Thunder are is pretty small. Like, their guards are incredible. Cason Wallace coming off the bench, Alex Caruso. But basically, all these guys are 6'4 or smaller.
1: They don't have great positional size.
3: They don't have great positional size.
4: Yeah. Shea is
3: 6'6", but the rest of their guys are 6'2", 6'3", 6'4". They're going up against Stephon Castle, who's a tank. Dylan Harper, who's a tank. Carter Bryan is coming off the bench, who's a 6'8 tank. Julian Champagne is a 6'7 wing. De'Aaron Fox is basically the smallest guy they play. He's 6'4". He's long, right? I sort of feel like this is a similar setup where the Spurs are, by and large, the better team. They're probably a little deeper. They're more talented. They won more games. But the Knicks dominated two of the games this year. The game they lost, the Spurs had to make a crazy comeback in the fourth quarter to win here by two. Mm-hmm. Knicks kind of kicked that game away. And the Knicks have much better positional size. OG Anunoby and Mikal Bridges are much bigger than the guys they're going to be playing on the other side. And the Knicks are not a team that really tries to get all the way to the rim. Like, Jalen Brunson gets there sometimes, but...
4: Yeah, but Brunson's that floater mid-range spot.
3: Yeah. You've got Karl Towns spacing the floor, and unlike the Thunder, who had several players that the Spurs just said, we either don't care about you shooting, or we're not going to have to guard you, between the big Jalen Williams, Chet Holmgren just refused to shoot a lot of the time, Isaiah Hartenstein's not a shooter... Alex Caruso, they're very comfortable to let shoot. Some games it worked for him.
4: Yeah.
3: Game 7, it obviously didn't. Lou Dort, another guy that just had no problem letting jack up whatever shot he wanted. The Knicks basically only play Josh Hart, who, as you said, shot 39% from three this year and is a different kind of shooter than he's been in the
1: only
3: past.
1: Shooting 30% in the playoffs.
3: Right. He's had this thumb injury, hasn't shot the ball
4: and,
3: as well.
4: And they might kind of open up against him the way they did against Caruso.
3: Oh, they're going to dare him to shoot. 100%. Yeah. He's got to make shots, but he's proven he can. Mm-hmm. And then Mitchell Robinson. Every other guy the Knicks play is a 40% three-point shooter.
1: All right. As I've had conversations, and I know you just did a story about this that published on Tuesday about temps, but as I've had conversations over the last 3 or 4 days since the matchup got set, the people in the league that I think are smart and experienced are like, hey, first off, they're like, hey, why was Oklahoma City favored in game 7? I'm like, well, you know, they're like, you're missing two of their three ball handlers. Like,
4: I had Thunder people ask me, why are we favored?
1: Why were they favored? All right. That's number one. Number two, they're like, okay, like the Spurs are probably should be favored in the finals, but it's a pick 'em. That's it. These guys are like saying to me, look at this, look at that, look at this. Like, you talk about positional
3: size. The
1: Knicks
3: have only had the best 11-game stretch in the history of the NBA.
4: Yeah, not playoff stretch.
3: Period.
4: Period.
3: In 80 years. Nobody's had a better 11-game
1: stretch. And that's the thing. And I saw, you know, people are criticizing the East. Got it.
4: Sure.
1: They're averaging 19-point victories. Well,
4: I assure you of this.
3: 24-point victories.
4: There 19. Have been softer 11-game stretches of schedule in NBA history than what the Knicks just went through to win three series in the Eastern Conference. Yeah.
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31: This is Brian Windhorst in a Hoop Collective podcast.
1: So, I mean, like, I got people saying to me, why is everybody picking the Spurs? Like yeah. Executives, like scouts guys, like, yeah. Like they're like, it's almost like I see this with drafts sometimes. Like sometimes like somebody will come out and they'll be like, yeah, this guy's a top three pick. And then I'll talk to somebody. And he's like, we've got a eighth, you know, and then it'll end up the guy ends up going seventh or something, yeah. You know, and like, that's the energy I'm getting from some of these people. They're not denigrating San Antonio. They're just like, he's like, how come you guys
2: but
1: are underrating the
2: Knicks?
1: I'm
2: also just going to point out that these are a lot of the same people that you were probably talking to last year that were saying, I don't know why everybody thinks the Thunder are just the clear-cut favorites. Let's dial that back a little bit. And while the Knicks haven't done it either, there is, in the NBA, especially folks who have been around for a while, they tend to really value experience and perhaps overrate experience.
3: Well, there's never been a team. If the Spurs win the title, it will be unlike anything that's ever happened in the history of the league.
2: Yeah.
3: Like no team in the position the Spurs are in with basically no playoff experience at all has won the title. Yep. A couple teams have got to the finals, like that 95 Magic team is, or the 07 LeBron team. Those are the two best examples as an analog. But basically no one in this position, other than I guess you could say the 77 Blazers maybe, but the league was in a vastly different place
1: that
3: at that
1: said,
3: point.
1: That Thunder victory was pretty impressive.
4: I mean, it was the Thunder's second playoff
1: run. This is something else someone said to me. They were like, you know, last year I heard all these people drag on the Thunder because the injuries that the Pacers had and who else did they play last year who was injured? You know, the Thunder.
3: One of the teams they played the series before had an injury. Yeah. I don't remember who.
1: And they're like, you know, but the Spurs, like, Ian Edwards wasn't right and DiVincenzo was hurt. And
4: there's going to be injuries in every postseason.
1: I know. I'm just saying, like these guys are not looking to drag the Spurs. I want to be clear. They're just, like, giving me their opinion.
4: Listen, Jalen Williams was out. That A.J. Mitchell, yeah, that was a huge factor. There's no doubt about that. But you talk about,
1: I don't know what that sound was, but it came from the air conditioning unit zone. That's all I'm going to say.
4: I think it was over here somewhere.
1: And it's very hot.
3: It
1: in
3: is?
1: Texas.
3: Oh, outside. I think meant here.
1: No, here it's gorgeous.
4: Welcome to Texas. Yeehaw. But yeah, look, the Spurs are trying to do something that's never been done before. Completely skip the line and get this done in their first playoff run as a group. But what I will tell you is I've seen Victor Wembanyama do a lot of things that have never been done before. Yeah. He, like, almost on a
1: I know, and every time
4: basis.
1: The Spurs have been under pressure this postseason, they've delivered. So you guys know I don't pick. I'm just telling you, the people that what I do is I talk to people who are smarter than me, except for you two. You two are like...
4: Bontemps has got them big old vocab words.
1: He's like, he got like scholarships and stuff to college. Like, I went to a state school. You went to several schools.
4: Most of them were community college.
1: So like, but I'm reporting what people are telling me. Look, I don't pick, and you don't pick.
4: I'll pick this one. Oh. I'm not covering this one. I can pick this one.
1: You're not covering it?
4: I mean, I'm not covering it. I'm not like I don't pick the series where I'm assigned to cover one or the other team.
1: Right. So, by the way, he's not on a team, but he's doing special projects this series. You know what he's doing, Jackson? Do you know what he's doing tomorrow? Jackson's here too, by the way.
4: No, I'm hanging. Can I say it?
1: Yeah.
4: I'm hanging with the Jackals. That's Wimby's little hand-picked.
1: Were you handpicked to hang with
4: them? I got a temporary exception that was negotiated actually at
3: gear.
4: No, I'm not wearing gear. It was my temporary exception was negotiated of all places, and this is a fact, at the Tipsy Tiki after HEB flew a select group of Jackals.
1: HEB is the local
4: grocery store. It's like a huge Spurs sponsor.
3: They got a very famous set of commercials
1: literally
3: with Spurs players over
1: for
3: the years.
1: For decades.
3: Yeah. It's like the Sports Center commercials that we do. For years they've done them. They're very funny.
4: So HEB flew, I don't know how many there were, 10, maybe 8 or 10 of them
3: or 12,
4: up there.
3: Something like that.
4: Yeah. And as Wimby says, he credited those guys for dominating a road arena in a game 7. And then they went out to the Tipsy Tiki. They like to listen to the pod. Also, Howdy Partners, the hit YouTube show with Michael C. Wright. And, so they,
3: of course, journeyed, got a plug in.
4: Journeyed over to the old Tipsy Tiki and we negotiated some special access for me to hang with the Jackals.
1: He can write off all of his Tipsy Tiki visits.
4: That still would be zero.
3: we're gonna get
4: But here's the thing.
3: If that's the case.
4: I'm used to hanging with jackasses. Now I'm gonna upgrade to the Jackals for game 1.
1: All right,
3: lucky you.
1: Looking into it.
3: Yeah.
1: So you are making a prediction.
4: If I'm gonna hang with the Jackals, I gotta pick the Spurs. Tim Legler. I'm gonna pick,
1: We can't deal with any more Tims.
4: I'm gonna pick Spurs in 7. I do think this is gonna be a great series.
1: God, can I take 7? I don't know if I can take it.
4: Yeah.
1: I did just have a sweep, so I'm not complaining.
3: It'll be a lot of work.
1: Yeah.
3: I still haven't decided. I'm going back and forth on Knicks in 6 and Spurs in 7. I think, Mitchell Robinson looking this good today has me back square in the middle again. Cause I do think the Knicks are really good. I do think it's gonna be a really long series. I do think some of the pushback from people around the league is partially to prevent there being an immediate coronation of the Spurs now that they beat the Thunder.
4: Oh my.
3: No, but I don't mean, I just mean.
4: I'm surprised,
3: like,
4: you're not picking the Sixers.
3: Well, listen, Unlike you, I am not afraid to make predictions.
0: Oh, you're not making a prediction wrong. I just made a prediction, and you're getting splinters in your butt from riding the fence.
3: I'm going to make one before game one. I don't have to do it on your schedule. I'll do it tomorrow afternoon.
0: You're a part of the Hoop Collective podcast, and this is our finals preview.
3: By the time game one starts, I'll make a prediction.
1: After tomorrow night, after he knows, he'll make this prediction.
3: We'll know what... Jackson wants me to put it on Instagram.
1: All right.
3: We'll debut it on the IG tomorrow.
2: No, we got old splinter butt over
3: here. But someone who hasn't made a prediction all playoffs. That's great.
1: I
3: know you're not making any. I do think it is really down the middle, and I'm really excited for it because there are pretty fascinating, stylistic differences on both sides, and there's really obvious pivot points, like, Josh Hart versus Victor Wembanyama. Which side is going to win that battle? Like, not that he's going to play better than Victor, but will the Spurs be able to stick with that as a matchup, or will the Knicks make them adjust?
2: Wow.
3: Will Karl Anthony Towns be able to do damage against one of the Spurs smalls to the point where the Spurs have to adjust and put Victor onto him? And what will that look like? There's a lot of little interesting matchups like that across the board between both sides. What happens in the non-Victor minutes? Can Jalen Brunson really eat in those minutes and dominate for the Knicks?
2: Yeah.
3: It's going to be a pretty awesome series.
2: You know, and the fascinating thing about the, Hart Wemby matchup that we are anticipating, well, at least that's something they'll try out, is that matchup didn't work for the Spurs last series. Caruso made them get out of it and actually had his best game in game one, and the Spurs were able to overcome it in game one, and then obviously
1: which is one of the reasons I don't like predictions. I like to watch how it goes. Sorry, call me a lump. All right, we have two announcements actually. One announcement is that Iman Shumpert will be joining us for post-game pods during the finals. I know game one and two. We'll see after
2: that. All right.
3: We got another one we'll tease.
1: So, freshly finalized, we have an announcement.
2: Ooh.
1: Which is that next Tuesday, June 9th, we will be having our... fifth live show?
3: I think it's more importantly, our first New York City.
1: In New York live City. Show. At Gotham Comedy Club on,
3: West 23rd Street.
1: 7:30 or 8 o'clock. West what?
3: West 23rd Street.
1: I think it's famous, Gotham Comedy Club.
3: It's a big time spot. Right in the Flatiron District, downtown New York City, middle, in between games 3 and 4 of the finals. City's going to be on fire. It's going to be really awesome.
2: And we'll super have a excited. Bunch of these hats to give
3: away. Got some fancy merch.
1: Oh yeah, we got merch. With the new logo.
3: With the new logo?
1: Yeah. Which took multiple
3: refreshes. Someday McMahon and I will be on it.
1: Refreshes.
3: Maybe. Probably not.
2: The stars represent me.
1: all right. Watch our social media channels for the link to buy tickets, which will be available shortly. 1 week notice. Like, it's kind of a quick turnaround, but why not?
2: There'll
1: why
2: be
1: not?
2: People excited about basketball in New York City.
3: We ought to be able to fill up a comedy club the first Knicks finals in 27 years.
1: Why not? Why not?
3: Why not?
1: All right. Thank you.
2: No throwing tomatoes or anything else at Wendy.
1: We'll see where the Knicks are in the series.
3: Yeah, the way it's going, it could be 3-0 and the coronation could be on hand the way it's been.
1: Coronation for whom?
3: That's true.
1: All right.
3: I didn't say which side could be up 3-0.
1: Thank you very much to Jackson and our other staff here in San Antonio. Thank you to Bontemps. Thank you to McMahon. Thank you for watching and listening to the Hoop Collective. We'll be talking to you pretty much every day this week going forward.
2: Adios, amigos.
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17: From the left boards, McNabb right for Theodore. 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
0: 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Mariners, with a 7-game win streak on the line Tuesday in Seattle. More on that straight ahead. But speaking of seven, Vegas Golden Knights going for a 7th straight win as they opened up the Stanley Cup Final in Raleigh on Tuesday against the Hurricanes. Carolina, though, would jump right out of the gates.
18: It's away, and here's Nikolai Ehlers playing his way around Theodore. Ehlers coming in, steps a shot, he scores! Carolina right off the bat! It's 1-0, 25 seconds into game one. Nikolai Ehlers gets the Canes on the board.
32: What a play just inside the Carolina blue line to spring the 2-on-1. An absolutely fabulous play by Jacob Slavin.
18: Are going to send Ehlers. Ehlers on a partial break. Ehlers strikes, shoots. He scores! Nikolai Ehlers, 2-for-2, my friend, as the Carolina Hurricanes are flying out to a 2-0 lead in game one.
32: What a play by Jalen Chatfield. About 4 or 5 feet from the Carolina bench at his own blue line.
1: 99.9 The Fan. Hurricanes with the early lead. They would lead 2-1 after a frenetic first period. Vegas getting a goal in the first and then scoring again in the second, and then
3: downplayed it a little bit. Puck is in behind the Vegas goal and a shot. Score! William Karlsson from Mitch Marner. Three straight goals for the Knights. They lead it 3-2. 4.5 minutes into the second. William Karlsson's second goal this postseason.
1: Fox Sports 98.9. Carolina ties it back up with a goal from Jordan Staal in the second.

0: by four Knights. 3:24 to go in the third period. First Stanley Cup final in a decade. And Tomas Hertl gets the Knights back in front. Is it enough to get a win for the Knights in game one?
1: The short answer is yes. Fox Sports 98.9. Golden Knights hang on for the 5-4 win, taking the opener on the road. First game in Stanley Cup final history that featured goals in the first 30 seconds of both the first and the second periods. Golden Knights get the opener on the road. 3-0 in game one of the Stanley Cup final all time. 28 comeback wins this season, and that's now seven straight, a new franchise record for the longest win streak in a single playoff year. The old mark of six was in 2020. Tomas Hertl, seventh career game-winning goal in the postseason, the first he's had in the Stanley Cup final. After the win, spoke with our Emily Kaplan.
2: Tomas, incredible start to the Stanley Cup final. So fun to watch. What was it like to play in that game?
3: Yeah, it was awesome. You know, it's kind of fun. You know, this building buzzing. You know, obviously we didn't have great start, but it's kind of in our story all season, but we never give up. You know, we just a team. We doesn't matter if we up or down. We just keep playing and obviously not a great start we wanted next game because maybe a little rust or whatever, but again, we come strong in the second and third and turn around and big win in the first game.
2: About that start, some of your coaches were telling me they thought you guys might have been a little bit nervous in that first period, going down 2-0. What were you feeling?
3: I don't think nervous. You know, some guys, a couple of guys, you know, obviously wanted our team, a couple of guys threw it. It's just obviously a couple bad bouncing, you know, breakaway. Obviously, we can give it up, but we've been through, you know, and we just stay, you know, we have a couple of good chances. Even the first didn't look that good, you know, we have to maybe shoot a little more out there, but still, we start playing better, put behind, hold the puck, and score a couple of big goals.
2: That last play in the block, what was all going on in your mind as that's going down?
3: It's awesome, you know, like everything matters, almost like Mitch block it, you know, it's almost bigger than any goal because everybody just chip in with everything, you know, and it's this time of the year, you need everything. Doesn't matter, it's not always about the goals, but about little saves, little sticks, you know, little block shot, and everybody on the board, and obviously, Sis make a great play to me, and after a couple of chances after that, I was happy I could put it in.
2: And the beginning of the game, your goal is to win the Stanley Cup. You haven't won it yet. They bring it out on the ice. What's going through your mind as you see it there, the ultimate prize?
3: Honestly, I try not to watch it. You know, like I try to put head down and like don't think about it, you know, because it's ultimate goal and chasing for a long time. And I have second shot in my career and obviously you don't want to waste it. But it's still a lot of game left and it's a great start of the series.
2: We'll see you Thursday for game two. Jacuye, thanks for doing this.
3: Yeah, thank you very much.
1: Tomas Hertl, go-ahead goal. With about 3.5 minutes to go in the game. All four of his goals in the playoffs have been third period goals. Vegas takes game one on the road. Hurricanes second loss this postseason, both in game ones at home. Also happened in the Eastern Conference final against the Canadiens. And then obviously in this series, our ESPN crew in Raleigh, Steve Levy with PK Subban and Hall of Famer Mark Messier.
4: Great game, not necessarily a well-executed game, but exciting for the fans going home, a little disappointing because the team lost, but what a building.
5: I had fun. Both goaltenders were unbelievable, simulating saves all game long, loved it.
6: So when all is said and done in this one, the Vegas Golden Knights are the only team this postseason with a winning record when they trail in a game. So at some point in the game, they're losing, and they're still winning. They're 7-4 in those games, a remarkable run. Vegas did not allow a single goal in the second period against Colorado. 4 second periods against the Mighty Avs, didn't give up one goal. They were great again in the second period tonight.
5: Yeah, they were. And they weren't great in the first. Jack Eichel and a few guys made some questionable decisions, including Theodore. But man, did they ever come back into this game and bounce back. Jack Eichel, it was a make-your-own Sunday for him all night, Mess. He did what he wanted when he wanted. And they cannot allow this guy to take over this series. He took over this game in the second period, and he didn't stop. And he got his teammates involved. There goes Mitchie Marner, William Karlsson. The cavalry came in. Good night.
4: Good.
5: Oh, yeah.
6: Is this a good time to bring up secondary and depth scoring for Vegas?
4: I think it would be because I think it's one of the things that allowed Vegas to win this game. You talk about depth on both teams. They both have it, but I thought the Sisson, Stone, and Hertl line was outstanding tonight. And that line was deserving of the game-winning goal. They played great all night, both on the defensive side of the puck and offensive side of the puck. And so your guy, Sisson, you've been talking about all year going into the playoffs there, and sure enough, he showed up tonight.
5: Hat-trick in 2017 against Anaheim put us in the cup final. He had a goal in assist in the cup final, and he's one of 18 players that Vegas picked up, so hats off to Colton.
1: Vegas takes game one on the road, game two of the series in Raleigh on Thursday.

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3: I like San Antonio.
4: I'm sticking with the Knicks.
5: Think it's going to be rocking.
0: Stanley Cup Final with Game 1 under its belt. Game 1 of the NBA Finals tonight in San Antonio. We'll see it on ABC. We'll hear it here on ESPN Radio. Spurs coming off a 7-game series against Oklahoma City. Knicks have been off since their sweep in the conference finals. With our ESPN Radio crew, Mark Kestisher, PJ Carlissimo, Knicks coach, a well-rested Mike Brown.
6: It was long. We had to try to stay creative in terms of what we wanted to do with our guys. All of our coaches, they've been fantastic. They've contributed on the court. They've contributed off the court. And so a lot of different ideas from different guys. And we just kind of took it day by day in terms of what we're doing on the floor. And the one thing we always try to figure out how to do is keep the competitive edge with our guys, because when you're off, as long as we're off, that's a tough thing to do. You don't feel it like you would if you were playing games every day, but our guys are pros, they're veterans, and hopefully it was there.
7: Michael, it seems like a long time ago that the finals are a different animal. You and I started together in 03 in this very building a long time ago, but 03, then 07 with you at Cleveland, a number of times at Golden State, culminating in 2022. How different is the finals for our listeners from a coaching standpoint and bringing your team to the finals, and so different than the other rounds of the playoffs and, of course, the regular season?
6: Well, the biggest thing you feel right away is the media crunch. You know, it's enormous, and you feel it as soon as you walk into the building. On top of that, you know, there are little things when you fly into a city, when you go to a hotel, all those things, it's different. And guys, when they get here, especially if they get here multiple times, they start to appreciate it more, and it doesn't overwhelm them as much. I remember in 07, we came here, we got off the bus for our first practice, and we had one of our medical performance people walking around with a camcorder. It was a camcorder days. And I went up to him and I was like, what are you doing? And he goes, the players are so excited, they wanted me to document everything for them. And I was like, oh my God, we're in trouble. Turn that thing off. So, you know, big ear a couple of times helps ease the nerve and ease the nerves and helps you hopefully stay balanced, not get too high, not getting too low, especially before the game start.
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11: Arguably one of the biggest defensive trades in NFL history.
0: It was Monday the Rams pulled off the trade with Cleveland to land Myles Garrett. Tuesday, Garrett was in the facility in L.A. for his official introduction.
12: Since the very beginning, it's always been about winning. And it just breaks down to, you know, the timing of everything. What does it realistically look like for to be a winner now? And to have a opportunity to do that, you know, immediately, you know, that was an opportunity that was just, you know, too difficult to pass up. And, you know, I always have, you know, love in my heart for Cleveland City, you know, community, and you know, all its players and you know, everything else. But the opportunity to come here, have a immediate and you know, profound impact on this team, you know, it was you know, something I just, you know, had to move forward with. I see a position to solidify myself here as well, you know, among the very greats. I still have plenty of great years in front of me, and being able to cement that legacy as a not only as a football city here in LA, but as an individual, you know, winning DPOY and a Super Bowl or more. Those things are definitely pressing on my mind, and definitely a bit of urgency to do it and do it right away.
0: A lot of smiles on the heels of this week's marquee trade. ESPN Rams reporter Lindsay Ferry getting the pulse on the feel of the folks in L.A.
3: Well, Jay, let me just tell you, Sean McVay just pulled out of the parking lot right next to where I'm standing. I was able to get a little more of a candid response to, from him than you got in the press conference about Myles Garrett's arrival here. And he says, F yeah, let's ride. So that is his real reaction to getting Myles Garrett here in L.A. For Les Snead, he says it's really just some finality to a process that they have been working on since really the Browns adjusted Myles Garrett's contract. He says that really signaled to them that there was maybe a way to get in there and get this deal done. Now, Sean McVay also was all smiles during that news conference as Myles Garrett was asked multiple questions, really about the chance to win a Super Bowl in L.A., the chance to play in primetime, and Sean McVay looking like a proud father, being like, I don't even have to coach this guy, because all of his answers were about how much he loves football and how much he's just excited to go out there and take this process. As Sean McVay says, it's a we then me mentality, and they are just looking one day at a time, as cliche as it is.
5: Now there's buzz about Aaron Donald thinking about coming out of retirement. What are you hearing about that, Lindsay?
3: Isn't that wild? Aaron Donald. I was actually texting with someone close with Aaron Donald earlier today, asking if this is an actual possibility. That person got back to me and said that inside that household, there is some laughter. They think it's pretty hilarious. But Sean McVay, also not known for his poker face, so I decided to throw him that same question, asking if there's a chance that Aaron Donald could come back to join this super team.
9: You know, Aaron's a guy that I stay really close in touch with, and I know the respect that he has for Miles. Talk to him about the opportunity to be able to bring him on board. If Aaron decides he wants to dust him off at the age of 35, I bet you he could still do it at a pretty high clip.
3: So Sean McVay obviously not saying no, but far from any sort of definitive answer there. And then just one more note here coming from the Rams today. Obviously Sean McVay very cognizant of the fact throughout the news conference that with this trade they get Myles Garrett, but they had to say goodbye to Jared Verse. Sean McVay obviously sending his best to their former standout first round player as he moves on to Cleveland.
0: The thought of Myles Garrett and Aaron Donald on the same field, an intriguing one. But one that if you're Donald, you really have to think about. Earlier on the Rich Eisen Show, former Super Bowl champ Eric Weddle.
13: I tell the older guys, like, once it's done, and he has a chance potentially to come back and fill a role, like to help those young guys. And if you love it and you are all in on the grind and the preparation and the pain and the sacrifice and being away from your family and all that entails of going back and playing, I say go do it. But if there's an ounce of doubt of saying like, I don't know if I want to do this, or knowing that after games you're not going to be able to move and you're going to be just can't sleep. For me, it just wasn't worth it. That's why I retired. So, and that's usually when you get to a point, everything that you pour into the game, it's just not worth it anymore. And so I don't know. It'd be awesome to see. I mean, who wouldn't want to see AD back here wrecking havoc and getting sacks and forced fumbles?
0: See what happens as we move through the summer. Pain and sacrifice can certainly be part of the game, even if that pain happens to be your ego. You'll hear that next. SportsCenter All Night continues. It's ESPN Radio.
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2: Deep drive to center, and that one leaves the yard. Reese Atwood, Stewart with a blast, way back and gone. And the Texas Longhorns sweep a semifinal doubleheader to advance to the championship series.
3: Williams to left field. See you in a half hour. Texas Tech and Texas are set for a rematch, and they will lock horns once more in the championship finals.
1: College baseball is headed to the Super Regionals this weekend. Softball down to the final two. Texas Tech. Sound familiar? Should. They met for the title a year ago in the Champ Series in Oklahoma City. This year's series, best of three, opens with game one tonight on ESPN. ESPN analyst Tori Vidalis and Haley McClenny.
4: What are you most looking forward to seeing from Texas on this stage, Tori?
5: I think just the rematch aspect of it. Like, this is a team that has the experience to win it all. So they know exactly what it takes to win it. But this is a very different Tech team. So I'm very curious to see how Texas is going to adjust to what Texas Tech is throwing at them. And also the firepower in Texas Tech's lineup. I want to see if they can shut those bats down.
6: Yeah, I want to see the matchup of Texas's offense against the elite pitching of Texas Tech. I mean, absolutely fire me up. Like, you want to talk about good on good and strength on strength. Katie Stewart versus Nyjah, round two. Are you kidding me?
5: Let's go.
6: Like, Caden Henry against Caitlin Terry, lefty-lefty matchup. It's going to be just awesome.
1: Game one coming up on Wednesday, game two on Thursday, and then the if game, if needed, will be on Friday in Oklahoma City, Texas Tech for the college softball championship. Mention the Stanley Cup final opening up with Vegas winning a seventh consecutive game. Baseball in Seattle, Mariners putting a seven-game win streak on the line at home against the Mets.
7: Now the stretch, and again the 2-2 to Pareda. Swing and a well-hit ball. Deep to left field. Soto going back, looking up. Goodbye, baseball. Johnny Pareda with his second home run as a Seattle Mariner. A three-run home run here in the bottom of the fifth, and it's now the Mariners 7 and the Mets 2. 20 home runs over the last eight games. They are using the long ball. From another win, the 0-1 pitch, swung on, fly ball. Shallow left down the line, foul territory. Emerson over slides, and he makes the catch. And it's over. Colt Emerson makes the catch, and the Mariners win. They win it 8-3 over the Mets. The Mariners have won 8 in a row and 10 of their last 12 games. Holy smokes, what a stretch for the Mariners.
1: Seattle Sports, 7:10 a.m., an 8-3 win over the Mets. Six straight games with multiple home runs. Tied with the Mets for the longest active streak in Major League Baseball. And the Mariners' longest streak since 2022. Mariners get that eighth straight win. Mets, six straight games with multiple homers. Speaking of home runs, Rockies had three of them, including back-to-back or back and another body part.
8: Big pitch is hammered deep to right field. Willie Castro sent it to the stands. A three-run shot. The Rockies have blown it open 7-0 in the fourth. First pitch to TJ Rumfield now is a deep drive towards right center field. Into the gap, and it's going to one-hop the wall. Rumfield to second base. He'll stop there with a stand-up double.
9: This is going to turn into a home run, Jack. This is crazy. It hit off the glove of Joe Adell. Then it hit off his head, and it hit over the wall.
10: Glanced off his glove, hit him in the head, and bounced over the yellow line. And it is a home run.
11: Also, a dome run.
1: Rim shot. Insert here. 850 KLA. Rockies, the 8-2 win over the Angels. Fourth win in the last five games. And yes, a home run off an outfielder's head. It's happened before, you may recall, or seen the video. Cleveland's Carlos Martinez hitting a homer, which bounced off the head of then Rangers outfielder Jose Canseco in May of 1993. Speaking of said Rangers.
7: The 1-0 pitch. Swing and a looper out into left center, and it falls for the base hit. Coming in from third, Carter, he scores. Hellman stops at second. Opposite field RBI single for Jock Peterson. Rangers lead 5-4.
1: 105-3, the fan. Rangers go on to a 7-4 win over the Cardinals, who had 13 hits, one shy of tying their season high, but 3-for-14 with runners in scoring position. Left 11 men on base, one shy of tying their season high there. So the Cardinals have lost 9 of the last 12 games after being a season high 9 games over 500 on May 19th. That's a 7-4 loss to the Rangers, who scored 3 in the ninth to break a 4-4 tie. They get their 5th straight win. Longest win this season. Jock Peterson drives in 2 en route to the victory. Game 1 win on the road. That's next. SportsCenter all night. It's ESPN Radio.
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1: Myles Garrett is officially introduced by the Rams in L.A. Mariners beat the Mets. They extend their win streak to 8. Vegas now has a 7-game win streak. They're 1-0 in the Stanley Cup Final.
2: Again, wins it. Stankoven right in the shot. Tip wide. It goes to the corner. And another try blocked. The game is over. Vegas takes game one. 5-4. Their seventh come-from-behind victory this postseason. Down 2-0. They rally to take a 3-2 lead and never trailed again. Tomas Hertl provides the game winner with 3.5 minutes to go in the third period. Hertl from Sissons and Theodore. 5 different goal scorers for the Knights.
1: And they pick up their 7th straight win. It's a 5-4 win in game one on the road against the Hurricanes. Fox Sports 98.9. Golden Knights becoming the first road team ever to stage a multi-goal comeback win in game one of the final. How is a team like Vegas able to pull off a comeback like that in the final on the road? ESPN analyst TJ Oshie.
3: I think because they have so many guys that have been there before. And so those emotions that you feel when you haven't won of thinking that it's not going to happen or thinking that you can't come back, those emotions are thrown out the door. You don't feel those anymore. You're so much more locked into what needs to happen.
4: That second period, they found themselves in really unfamiliar territory. How did they respond in those moments?
3: Well, Vegas does a good job, and we saw both teams at different times in this game playing their game and wearing the other team down.
4: What was Vegas's game in the second period?
3: It's their cycle game. They get in on the offensive zone, and like the game winner in that scissor play you saw, they do a great job of finding ways to create holes, create offense, and getting guys open. And they do a great job at scoring when they do get those opportunities. Carolina not usually having to come from behind. I thought they responded very well after that. But it is unfamiliar territory, and we talked about it during the game. There's no team that I would want to try to chase from behind in Carolina. Vegas flipped the script on them tonight.
4: Sometimes it feels like Carolina's got 7 guys on the ice, and it felt like they had all the momentum in the world on their side. It took a lot for Vegas to withstand that, it seemed.
3: Yeah, it did, and that I would assume they're leaning back on a little bit of their experience there. They felt those furies before of teams gaining a lot of momentum. Playoffs is all about momentum. There's going to be a lot of momentum shift changes. How can you deal with that? Will you let that snowball and throw the game away, or will you absorb it, buy your time, live to fight another day, get pucks out? But Carolina, they are always all over you. Their defensemen give you very little space. Their forwards give you very little space to break out in your own end. And like I mentioned, Carolina, in an uncomfortable situation, a situation they haven't had to be in very much in this entire playoffs, they responded very well, but Vegas stuck it out.
4: As good as Carolina is there something about these 60 minutes tonight where they're up against something that's just a bit more than they had to face in the first 3 rounds of the playoffs? Is that a fair way to describe it?
3: That's a fair way. That's absolutely a fair way to describe it. But I don't think they're outmatched by any means.
4: Not saying that at all. But
3: yeah.
4: But who is on the ice with you is just a higher degree of experience and talent than certainly they faced with Montreal, who's still relatively new to it, right?
3: Yeah, absolutely. And that's why those momentum shifts in that stage of the game, as far as experience, Carolina is the underdog there, right?
4: Mm-hmm.
3: And they have a lot of heartache and a lot of years here in a row where we think that they're going to be the team that goes all the way, and they get to the conference final and they're not able to get it done. You wonder in these big moments, unlike maybe you would assume Vegas would have, that those old feelings kind of come back that, oh, we're just not going to get it done again.
1: Vegas scoring a third period goal in 15 consecutive games. They take the opener on the road, 5-4. Hurricanes second loss this postseason, both of them coming in the first game of their series. Also happened against Montreal in the Eastern Conference Final. Hurricanes coach Rod Brind'Amour after this loss?
5: At times, yeah, but they forced us into it, and we didn't handle the pressure particularly well. And sometimes there wasn't pressure, and we kind of made a few poor decisions with the puck, and they capitalized. Again, this is a totally different team. Then that may be part of it too. You know, we got to get up to speed on how this game and this series is going to go. I think we certainly got a taste of that now. And, you know, similarly, we made a lot of mistakes in that first game. It cost us, but, yeah, you can't make them. Can't make them.
1: Game 2 of the series is in Raleigh on Thursday, 8 o'clock Eastern on ABC. Right now, SportsCenter All Night, ESPN Radio.
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7: for the first time in 12 years,
6: the Knicks,
7: the San Antonio Spurs, are headed to the NBA Finals.
8: Not one Knicks fan saw it coming like this, to these kind of expectations involving Jalen Brunson.
6: Pull up three, Brunson from the right wing is good.
9: Wimby is the best thing that happened to the NBA since LeBron James in 2003.
6: Victor Wembanyama drops the triple.
10: I like San Antonio.
11: I'm sticking with the Knicks.
12: Think he's going to be rocking.
1: We've seen the opener for the Stanley Cup Final. Now comes game one of the NBA Finals. A well-rested Knicks team on the road in San Antonio. Spurs coming off the win over the Thunder in the conference final. And ESPN insider Brian Windhorst says those Spurs are now trying to refocus for the finals.
13: Victor Wembanyama openly admitted today that he and his team are having trouble coming back to earth. And I appreciated the honesty. He said that was a humongous win over the Thunder. Obviously, that was their rival. And he said it was one of the most emotional things he's ever gone through. And, you know, when you've looked at teams that have not had experience to this point, they've struggled. You know, I keep in my mind going back to 95 with the Magic. And Shaq later admitted his team was not ready for that finals. Now, Victor and Shaq are alike in certain ways and different in certain ways. And I don't think Victor's been partying for a week like Shaq admitted that he was. The Knicks, I think, are fine being in an underdog role and coming in here and letting the Spurs deal with that status.
4: About that underdog role, as you peruse the folks around the league that you're familiar with, what's their sense of who the underdog in this series actually is?
13: Yeah, as I was having conversations, and I wasn't going out and seeking this, but, you know, you have conversations, you're getting ready, you know, there's coaches that are trying to get hired in the league, there's drafts coming up, but, you know, there's a collection of old heads I talk to, and they're like, hey, how come the Thunder were favored in Game 7? Like, they were missing, like, two of their best players. And how come the Spurs are, like, heavy favorites? They're like, this is a pick'em series. I'm like, really? Tell me why. And they elaborate, and they're just like, people think the Knicks are really good. And, you know, the Spurs have played four more games than the Knicks, and that's going to matter at some point. Nobody is saying anything but great stuff about Wembanyama and great stuff about the Spurs. Just the folks that I've talked to in the league more and more in the recent days are saying they think this is closer to a pick'em than the Spurs' heavy favorites. I find these teams both very likable. I know that it's sort of, you know, there's some fans out here in San Antonio. I saw them on the street today that had, like, derogatory signs about the Knicks. But that doesn't come with feeling. The Knicks are a likable team. You may dislike them because they're from New York if you're from Texas, but how can you not like them? They're a likable team. And certainly you watch, I do think there's a possibility that people may start not to like Wembanyama a little bit if he wins, you know, three of the next four titles or something. But how can you not be energized by his emotion? I found it refreshing. I think it's refreshing that Victor Wembanyama thinks that the All-Star game should be competitive. I find it refreshing that Victor Wembanyama plays with emotions and cares about winning and losing. And I find it refreshing to have a young Spurs team in this opportunity, especially since the nature of the Spurs is very different from the last time we saw the finals. It's a completely different era. And so I like that. I guess I'm just an optimist.
1: Spurs, Knicks, game one in San Antonio. We'll see it on ABC. We'll hear it here on ESPN Radio. Our coverage begins at 7:30 Eastern Time. Right now, SportsCenter All Night.
14: The Browns trade the two-time Defensive Player of the Year, Myles Garrett, to the Rams.
16: They went into this offseason hell-bent to dethrone the Seahawks.
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1: Myles Garrett goes from the Browns to the Rams this week. Blockbuster trade. It's being heralded in L.A. on Tuesday. Rams coach Sean McVay.
31: But the first thing in the prerequisite was this is a special human. You know, it's not a special player. Yes, it's a special player, obviously, but it's a special person, special teammate. And those are the kind of things that we look at first and foremost, and being able to welcome him with open arms. We're excited to have him be a huge part of this culture. You know, to be able to add players like this, it's so rare for opportunities that present themselves. You know, and we feel really fortunate that this feels very similar when we were fortunate enough to be able to acquire a player like Matthew Stafford. Things like this don't present themselves, and we wanted to be aggressive and ask him to be nothing more than Myles Garrett and just continue to improve and come in here.
1: Meanwhile, in Cleveland, if you're the Browns, why part with a guy like Garrett? Browns general manager Andrew Berry.
10: So I'll be honest, I did not have this press conference on my bingo card for this spring. I know you all have heard me say for a number of years at this point that, you know, Myles Garrett, he's a foundational player, you know, Hall of Fame worthy, and a homegrown talent that's been here for the decades, and our intent was to have him be a one-helmet player for his career. And that was the truth. And even to this day, you know, when Myles' career is over, we look forward to welcoming him back, you know, into the organization. But there are moments, you know, particularly in my job, where opportunities come up that quite honestly are unexpected, and they force you to stop and reevaluate and look at it and say, hey, you know, is this something that could be, you know, really beneficial to the team? We looked at, you know, what the trade details were. We asked ourselves, okay, do we hold here because of how emotionally right it felt, or do we ultimately make a decision that you know, we think has a huge benefit, you know, to the team in both the short, you know, and long term? You know, I'd always told myself that if, you know, we were ever in a position where we were going to trade Myles, three things would have to be true. Number one, it would have to have short and long term benefits. Number two, as part of the trade, a young, cost controlled star at a premium position would have to be included. And the third piece is that there would have to be premium draft capital. There's a very small set of deals that really satisfy those constraints. So when it got to the point with our negotiations with the Rams, when, you know, all those things were satisfied, it really, you know, caused us to take a step back and think about, you know, really think about the decision.
1: Call it a decision, call it an opportunity, frame it as you will, but essentially a rebuilding Cleveland now, right? Earlier on the Rich Eisen Show, Albert Breer from the MMQB.
12: I think there was a pivot there 13 months ago with the Travis Hunter trade. And the core that Myles Garrett came up with and the guys that he went to the playoffs with, that core had aged out and they needed to get younger. And the Deshaun Watson trade had taken such a chunk out of their ability to build youth into the roster that they just needed to get volume of picks to get younger across the board. So they trade the pick that became Travis Hunter, and last year, they put together what I think is a really good rookie class. And then as a result of the trade, they have three top 40 picks this year. They turn those into Spencer Fano at tackle and two receivers. They've now set this up where you've got like this group of 22, 23-year-olds. And I think you have to ask the question is like, where's Myles Garrett going to be at? What's his trade value going to be when these guys all come of age? And when we have our young quarterback, whoever that winds up being, whether it's Shadur or somebody else in place.
15: And you got to pay him.
12: That doesn't happen until 28. Now, are we in the back end with Myles?
1: So the Browns and the Rams both coming off their end of the trade this week. Then there's New England. They have A.J. Brown after he lands with the Patriots from the Eagles. The ESPN Patriots reporter Mike Reese.
18: Jay, A.J. Brown called the Patriots his childhood team. He said it was his dream to play with quarterback Tom Brady, and that he was heartbroken that it didn't happen when he was entering the NFL. One reflection of this is that he's chosen to wear number one, not number 11, and he said that's out of respect to team Hall of Famer Julian Edelman, and he said that Edelman had given him his blessing to wear that number, but Brown wanted to honor Edelman by not wearing it and said he can create his own legacy by wearing number one, which was his number before he entered the NFL.
15: Hey, I know he was asked about it. What did AJ say about his time with the Eagles?
18: Well, he was pretty short on this one, Jay. He wasn't going to get into details. He said what's done is done. He said he's moving forward. So he didn't want to go back to his time with the Eagles. But one question moving forward is what is the health of his knee? And he was short on that as well. He said there's nothing to worry about. I am ready to go. And I can tell you watching practice today, A.J. Brown looked ready to go. One warm-up toss from quarterback Drake May along the sideline. Jay, he just reached out his right hand and brought it in one-handed.
1: Could make the fall interesting once the season hits as well. SportsCenter All Night, ESPN Radio to the WNBA. The Dream does it again.
19: Why they dominate in the fourth. Howard was looking for a career-high tie and threes made. She's got eight. Nine is her career high.
20: Got their hand right up above that as she was making that pass.
19: Canada, a dagger. Atlanta is winning this fourth quarter 20-9.
1: NBC Sports Boston Dream, a 91-75 win over the Sun. Ryan Howard, 36 points, 12 of 24 from the floor, 8 of 19 from three-point range en route to the win. Dream improving to 6-2 this season, second in the WNBA behind the Lynx. Valkyries beat the Fire 95-77, 18 of 40 from three-point range for Golden State. Aces by 10 over the Sparks.
0: That one batted it right back in the face of Wheeler. Gray flips it over her head. Young is there for it. Young in the paint leaves it. Wilson, razzle dazzle. Vegas putting on a show here inside Crypto.com Arena.
1: Asia Wilson with her 52nd career 25-point double-double. 10 more than the closest player in WNBA history, Tina Charles, who has 42. Wilson now has 52. Aces beat the Sparks 79-69, improving to 2-1 against LA this season. Mystics a 90-72 win over the Sky, who are now 3-6. Fifth straight loss after starting the season with three wins in their first four games. Talking about a quick start to a game, that's next. SportsCenter All Night continues. It's ESPN Radio.
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1: 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Baseball, Shohei Ohtani. 18th straight game reaching base, second longest active streak in Major League Baseball. In fact, Ohtani, right out of the gate doing it, recorded a double and a triple in his first two at-bats. First time this season he's had extra base hits in each of his first two plate appearances of the game. As for other portions of that Dodgers lineup.
4: 1-0 pitch to Freddie. Swings, hits a drive to right field. Way back. This ball is gone. Freddie Freeman, home run number 9. The 376th career home run and the 30th in his career against the Diamondbacks. Oh, what a shot.
1: AM 570 LA Sports. Dodgers go out to a 6-5 win over the Diamondbacks, who've lost 4 of their last 5 games after winning 10 of the previous 11. They had the tying run in scoring position in each of the final 3 innings, but the Dodgers hang on for the 6-5 win. Speaking of wins, the Braves have a bunch of them this season.
5: Matt Olson hit a homer up there. 2-0 pitch and a high fly ball way up there to deep right field. Does the wind have it? Back at the wall. Gone! A skyduster to right. Way up there into the twilight. And it dropped into the chop house. And Matt Olson gives the Braves the lead 4-3 in the bottom of the 6th inning. I think that went higher than it went far.
1: 680 the fan as the Braves beat the Blue Jays 4-3. 41 wins now for Atlanta, their most through 61 games of a season since 2003, when they had 42 wins against 19 losses. They won 101 games that season and lost in the National League Divisional Series. Matt Olson 2-for-4 with his 17th home run, 7 hits in his last 5 games after 6 hits in his previous 10. Braves beat Toronto 4-3. Tigers shut out the Rays.
6: Ball's got to get to the right side of the diamond.
7: 3-2, line drive to left field. How about over the fence and left? Way back and gone. Wenzel Perez with number 6. Tiger bats have exploded here at Tropicana Field. 7th home run in the last 2 days. 2nd tonight, and the Tigers lead 4-0 in the second.
1: 97-1 the ticket. It's an 8-0 win over Tampa Bay. Detroit with 18 runs in 2 games against the Rays this season. Twins get past the White Sox 6-4. White Sox 4th straight road loss. Athletics edge the Cubs 2-1. Cubs are 5-17 since May 9th. Phillies edge the Padres 3-2. Aaron Nola, 5 innings of 4 hit ball, gave up a couple of earned runs, struck out 8, second most strikeouts in a game this season. Pirates put up double digits in a 10-6 win over the Astros. Pittsburgh with a 4th straight win. They've won 7 of their last 9. 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
1: Vegas comes away with the win in Game 1 of the Stanley Cup Final, but they had to come from behind to do it, since Carolina knocked them on their heels 25 seconds into the game. 99.9 the fan.
9: Here's Nikolai Ehlers playing his way around Theodore. Ehlers coming in, snaps a shot, he scores! Carolina right off the bat! It's 1-0, 25 seconds into Game 1. Nikolai Ehlers gets the Canes on the board.
3: Number 4.
1: Baseball, Guardians pull away from the Yankees, getting a key hit with the bases loaded. Tom Hamilton, WTAM.
10: The 1-2. Swung on line toward right field, near the line, getting down. Fair ball into the corner. That'll score Martinez. Schneeman, here comes Kwan. The throw not in time. A 3-run double on a 2-strike pitch. Travis Bazzana blows it open.
3: Number 3.
1: Marlins beat the Nationals, leaving 3 straight times on 1 swing. 104.3 WQAM.
10: Oh, that one lifted high and deep out to left. There's no doubt about this. Back to back to back. Otto Lopez with his 5th. Bombs away, baby. It's 4-0 Marlins in the top of the 5th.
3: Number 2.
1: In Cincinnati, 1 swing ends the game in the 10th. 700 WLW.
11: Here's a looping liner into right field. Here comes Caglione. He's got it. Steer heading to the plate. The throw is offline. The Reds have won it. The Reds have come off the mat to win it in the bottom of the 10th inning. Oh, Oh, my goodness. And they couldn't have done it without a pinch hit home run from Will Benson in the bottom of the ninth.
0: Number one.
1: Speaking of coming off the mat, back to the ice. Vegas completes its game one comeback late in the third. Fox Sports 98.9.
2: Hurdle from the right side. Give and go. He shoots. He scores! Tomas Hurdle. 5-4 Knights. 3:24 to go in the third period. First Stanley Cup final in a decade. And Tomas Hurdle gets the Knights back in front. Is it enough to get a win for the Knights in game one?
1: Ultimately, the answer would be yes. Vegas gets the game one win, although they were down 2-0 in the first period. They come back to tie and eventually win. Golden Knights coach John Tortorella.
12: Both teams, I mean, and it's probably going to be that way through the whole series here, back and forth. Yeah, I just don't think I've told you guys since I've been with this team, it's a good team. We're a really good team. And I think we have a really good locker room. I think they understand these type of situations because they've lived through them, and they've won a lot of these guys. So that's what you rest on it. For me as a coach, I have all the confidence in the world. No matter where this flows go, we're not going to get into a panic mode by any means.
1: And now they take game one on the road. How about trying to take both on the road?
12: Oh, that's the same. Yeah, with focus. We momentum swings happen quickly. We want to keep the momentum on our side, so there's no question we're looking to get two.
1: Game two coming up on Thursday. SportsCenter All Night continues. It's ESPN Radio.
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4: 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Stutter steps, now shoots, score!
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1: 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Mariners, with a 7-game win streak on the line Tuesday in Seattle. More on that straight ahead. But speaking of seven, Vegas Golden Knights going for a 7th straight win as they opened up the Stanley Cup Final in Raleigh on Tuesday against the Hurricanes. Carolina, though, would jump right out of the gates.
7: It's away, and here's Nikolaj Ehlers playing his way around Theodore. Ehlers coming in, steps a shot, he scores! Carolina, right off the bat, it's 1-0, 25 seconds into game one. Nikolaj Ehlers gets the Canes on the board.
8: What a play just inside the Carolina blue line to spring the 2-on-1. An absolutely fabulous play by Jacob Slavin.
7: Are going to send Ehlers. Ehlers on a partial break. Ehlers tries to shoot. He scores! Nikolaj Ehlers, 2-for-2, my friend, as the Carolina Hurricanes are flying out to a 2-0 lead in game one.
8: What a play by Jalen Chatfield. About 4 or 5 feet from the Carolina bench at his own blue line.
1: 99-9 the fan. Hurricanes with the early lead. They would lead 2-1 after a frenetic first period. Vegas getting a goal in the first and then scoring again in the second, and then
9: downplayed it a little bit. Puck is in behind the Vegas goal and a shot. Score! William Karlsson from Mitch Marner. 3 straight goals for the Knights. They lead it 3-2. 4.5 minutes into the second. William Karlsson's second goal this postseason.
1: Fox Sports 98.9. Carolina ties it back up with a goal from Jordan Staal in the second period. Tied at 3. Heading to the third. Vegas strikes less than a minute and a half into the third. They go up 4-3. Hurricanes, we're not done.
7: Waits for the puck to drop. Works it back. Carolina collapses, though. Stankoven able to get to it. Now Gostisbehere shoots. He scores! Shane Gostisbehere comes up with the equalizer. Number 4 puts the Canes' 4th goal on the board. We're tied in Raleigh in game 1. Well, the third of this postseason for Shane Gostisbehere. And we are tied at 4 in Lenovo Center on their...

0: Tomas Hertl, 7th career game-winning goal in the postseason, the first he's had in the Stanley Cup final. After the win, spoke with our Emily Kaplan.
1: Tomas, incredible start to the Stanley Cup final. So fun to watch. What was it like to play in that game?
2: Yeah, it was awesome. You know, it's fun. You know, this building buzzing. You know, obviously we didn't have great start, but it's kind of in our story all season, but we never give up. You know, we just a team. We doesn't matter if we up or down. We just keep playing. And obviously, not great start we wanted next game because maybe a little rust or whatever, but again, we come strong in the second and third and turn around and big win in the first game.
1: About that start, some of your coaches were telling me they thought you guys might have been a little bit nervous in that first period, going down 2-0. What were you feeling?
2: I don't think nervous. You know, some guys, a couple of guys, you know, obviously wanted our team, a couple of guys threw it. It's just obviously a couple bad bouncing, you know, breakaway. Obviously, we can give it up, but we've been through, you know, and we just stay, you know, we have a couple of good chances. Even the first didn't look that good. You know, we have to maybe shoot a little more out there, but still, we start playing better, put behind, hold the puck, and score a couple of big goals.
1: That last play in the block, what was all going on in your mind as that's going down?
2: It's awesome, you know, like everything matters, almost like Mitch block it, you know, it's almost bigger than any goal because everybody just chip in with everything, you know, and it's this time of the year, you need everything. Doesn't matter, it's not always about the goals, but about little saves, little sticks, you know, little block shot, and everybody on the board, and obviously, Sis make a great play to me, and after a couple of chances after today, I was happy I could put it in.
1: And the beginning of the game, your goal is to win the Stanley Cup. You haven't won it yet. They bring it out on the ice. What's going through your mind as you see it there, the ultimate prize?
2: Honestly, I try not to watch it. You know, like I try to put head down and like don't think about it, you know, because it's ultimate goal and chasing for a long time. And I have second shot in my career and obviously don't want to waste it. But it's still a lot of game left and it's a great start of the series.
1: We'll see you Thursday for game 2. Jacuye, thanks for doing this.
2: Yeah, thank you very much.
0: Tomas Hertl, go-ahead goal. With about 3.5 minutes to go in the game. All 4 of his goals in the playoffs have been third period goals. Vegas takes game 1 on the road. Hurricanes' second loss this postseason, both in game 1s at home. Also happened in the Eastern Conference Final against the Canadiens. And then obviously in this series, our ESPN crew in Raleigh, Steve Levy with PK Subban and Hall of Famer Mark Messier.
3: Great game, not necessarily a well-executed game, but exciting for the fans going home, a little disappointing because the team lost, but what a building.
4: I had fun. Both goaltenders were unbelievable, simulating saves all game long, loved it.
5: So when all is said and done in this one, the Vegas Golden Knights are the only team this postseason with a winning record when they trail in a game. So at some point in the game, they're losing, and they're still winning. They're 7-4 in those games, a remarkable run. Vegas did not allow a single goal in the second period against Colorado. 4 second periods against the Mighty Avs, didn't give up one goal. They were great again in the second period tonight.
4: Yeah, they were. And they weren't great in the first. Jack Eichel and a few guys made some questionable decisions, including Theodore. But man, did they ever come back into this game and bounce back. Jack Eichel, it was a make-your-own-Sunday for him all night, Mess. He did what he wanted when he wanted. And they cannot allow this guy to take over this series. He took over this game in the second period, and he didn't stop. And he got his teammates involved. There goes Mitchie Marner, William Karlsson. The cavalry came in. Good night.
3: Good night.
4: Oh, yeah.
5: Is this a good time to bring up secondary and depth scoring for Vegas?
3: I think it would be because I think it's one of the things that allowed Vegas to win this game. You talk about depth on both teams. They both have it, but I thought the Sisson, Stone, and Hertl line was outstanding tonight. And that line was deserving of the game-winning goal. They played great all night, both on the defensive side of the puck and offensive side of the puck. And so your guy, Sisson, you've been talking about all year going into the playoffs there, and sure enough, he showed up tonight.
4: Hat-trick in 2017 against Anaheim put us in the cup final. He had a goal in assist in the cup final, and he's one of 18 players that Vegas picked up, so hats off to Colton.
0: Vegas takes game 1 on the road, game 2 of the series in Raleigh on Thursday, 8 o'clock Eastern on ABC. Right now, SportsCenter all night.
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0: Stanley Cup Final with Game 1 under its belt. Game 1 of the NBA Finals tonight in San Antonio. We'll see it on ABC. We'll hear it here on ESPN Radio. Spurs coming off a 7-game series against Oklahoma City. Knicks have been off since their sweep in the conference finals. With our ESPN Radio crew, Mark Kestisher, PJ Carlissimo, Knicks coach, a well-rested Mike Brown.
10: It was long. We had to try to stay creative in terms of what we want.

0: to do with our guys. All of our coaches, they've been fantastic. They've contributed on the court. They've contributed off the court. And so a lot of different ideas from different guys. And we just kind of took it day by day in terms of what we're doing on the floor. The one thing we always try to figure out how to do is keep the competitive edge with our guys, because when you're off, as long as we're off, that's a tough thing to do. You don't feel it like you would if you were playing games every day, but our guys are pros, they're veterans, and hopefully it was there.
1: Michael, it seems like a long time ago that the finals are a different animal. You and I started together in 03 in this very building a long time ago, but 03, then 07 with you at Cleveland, a number of times at Golden State, culminating in 2022. How different is the finals for our listeners from a coaching standpoint in bringing your team to the finals, and so different than the other rounds of the playoffs and, of course, the regular season?
0: Well, the biggest thing you feel right away is the media crunch. You know, it's enormous, and you feel it as soon as you walk into the building. On top of that, you know, there are little things when you fly into a city, when you go to a hotel, all those things. It's different. And guys, when they get here, especially if they get here multiple times, they start to appreciate it more, and it doesn't overwhelm them as much. I remember in 07, we came here, we got off the bus for our first practice, and we had one of our medical performance people walking around with a camcorder. It was camcorder days. And I went up to him and I was like, what are you doing? And he goes, the players are so excited. They wanted me to document everything for them. And I was like, oh my God, we're in trouble. Turn that thing off. So, you know, being here a couple of times helps ease the nerve and ease the nerves and helps you hopefully stay balanced, not get too high, not getting too low, especially before the game start.
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3: Myles Garrett has been traded to the Los Angeles Rams.
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2: It was Monday the Rams pulled off the trade with Cleveland to land Myles Garrett. Tuesday, Garrett was in the facility in L.A. for his official introduction.
7: Since the very beginning, it's always been about winning. And it just breaks down to, you know, the timing of everything. What does it realistically look like to be a winner now? And to have a opportunity to do that, you know, immediately, you know, that was an opportunity that was just, you know, too difficult to pass up. And, you know, I always have, you know, love in my heart for Cleveland City, you know, community, and you know, all its players and you know, everything else. But the opportunity to come here, have a immediate and, you know, profound impact on this team, you know, it was you know, something I just, you know, had to move forward with. I see a position to solidify myself here as well, you know, among the very greats. I still have plenty of great years in front of me, and being able to cement that legacy as not only as a football city here in LA, but as an individual, you know, winning DPOY and a Super Bowl or more. Those things are definitely pressing on my mind, and there's definitely a bit of urgency to do it and do it right away.
2: A lot of smiles on the heels of this week's marquee trade. ESPN Rams reporter Lindsay Theory getting the pulse on the feel of the folks in L.A.
8: Well, Jay, let me just tell you, Sean McVay just pulled out of the parking lot right next to where I'm standing. I was able to get a little more of a candid response from him than you got in the press conference about Myles Garrett's arrival here. And he says, F yeah, let's ride. So that is his real reaction to getting Myles Garrett here in L.A. For Les Snead, he says it's really just some finality to a process that they have been working on since really the Browns adjusted Myles Garrett's contract. He says that really signaled to them that there was maybe a way to get in there. and get this deal done. Now, Sean McVay also was all smiles during that news conference as Myles Garrett was asked multiple questions, really about the chance to win a Super Bowl in L.A., the chance to play in primetime, and Sean McVay looking like a proud father, being like, I don't even have to coach this guy, because all of his answers were about how much he loves football and how much he's just excited to go out there and take this process. As Sean McVay says, it's a we then me mentality, and they are just looking one day at a time, as cliche as it is.
4: Now there's buzz about Aaron Donald thinking about coming out of retirement. What are you hearing about that, Lindsay?
8: Isn't that wild? Aaron Donald. I was actually texting with someone close with Aaron Donald earlier today, asking if this is an actual possibility. That person got back to me and said that inside that household, there is some laughter. They think it's pretty hilarious. But Sean McVay, also not known for his poker face, so I decided to throw him that same question, asking if there's a chance that Aaron Donald could come back to join this super team.
9: You know, Aaron's a guy that I stay really close in touch with, and I know the respect that he has for Miles. Talk to him about the opportunity to be able to bring him on board. If Aaron decides he wants to dust him off at the age of 35, I bet you he could still do it at a pretty high clip.
8: So Sean McVay obviously not saying no, but far from any sort of definitive answer there. And then just one more note here coming from the Rams today. Obviously Sean McVay very cognizant of the fact throughout the news conference that with this trade they get Myles Garrett, but they had to say goodbye to Jared Verse. Sean McVay obviously sending his best to their former standout first round player as he moves on to Cleveland.
2: The thought of Myles Garrett and Aaron Donald on the same field, an intriguing one. But one that if you're Donald, you really have to think about. Earlier on the Rich Eisen Show, former Super Bowl champ Eric Weddle.
10: I tell the older guys, like, once it's done, and he has a chance potentially to come back and fill a role, like to help those young guys. And if you love it and you are all in on the grind and the preparation and the pain and the sacrifice and being away from your family and all that entails of going back and playing, I say go do it. But if there's an ounce of doubt of saying like, I don't know if I want to do this, or knowing that after games, you're not going to be able to move and you're going to be just can't sleep. For me, it just wasn't worth it. That's why I retired. So, and that's usually when you get to a point, everything that you pour into the game, it's just not worth it anymore. And so I don't know. It'd be awesome to see. I mean, who wouldn't want to see AD back here wrecking havoc and getting sacks and forced fumbles?
2: See what happens as we move through the summer. Pain and sacrifice can certainly be part of the game. Even if that pain happens to be your ego. You'll hear that next. SportsCenter All Night continues. It's ESPN Radio.
11: 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So will Wemby continue his climb to be the face of the league, or will the Knicks be able to slow down his ascension? 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
25: Still looking at a trouble-free drive as you head out. We're dealing with overnight road work on your westbound 401 drive. The collector's ramp to Mississauga Road has the left lane blocked, and the west 401 past Guelph line dealing with overnight construction blocking a couple left lanes, causing volume. Northbound 400 at Highway 89 also dealing with overnight road work in two left lanes. It's bumper to bumper. 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From the News Talk 1010 Traffic Center, I'm Alexis Spiker.
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8: It's Caitlin Terry, lefty-lefty matchup. It's going to be just awesome.
2: Game one coming up on Wednesday. Game two on Thursday. And then the if game, if needed, will be on Friday in Oklahoma City, Texas Tech for the college softball championship. Mention the Stanley Cup final opening up with Vegas winning a seventh consecutive game. Baseball in Seattle, Mariners putting a seven-game win streak on the line at home against the Mets.
32: Now the stretch, and again the 2-2 to Pareda. Swing and a well-hit ball, deep to left field, Soto going back, looking up.
33: From
32: from another win. The 0-1 pitch, swung on, fly ball. Shallow left down the line, foul territory. Emerson overslides, and he makes the catch. And it's over. Colt Emerson makes the catch, and the Mariners win. They win it 8-3 over the Mets. The Mariners have won 8 in a row and 10 of their last 12 games. Holy smokes, what a stretch for the Mariners.
2: Seattle Sports, 7:10 a.m., an 8-3 win over the Mets. Six straight games with multiple home runs, tied with the Mets for the longest active streak in Major League Baseball, and the Mariners' longest streak since 2022. Mariners get that 8th straight win. Mets, six straight games with multiple homers. Speaking of home runs, Rockies had 3 of them, including back-to-back or back and another body part.
0: Big pitch. He's hammered deep to right field. Willie Castro sent it to the stands. A 3-run shot. The Rockies have blown it open 7-0 in the fourth. First pitch to TJ Rumfield now is a deep drive towards right center field. Into the gap, and it's going to one-hop the wall. Rumfield to second base. He'll stop there with a stand-up double.
3: This is going to turn into a home run, Jack. This is crazy. It hit off the glove of Joe Adell. Then it hit off his head, and it hit over the wall.
4: Glanced off his glove, hit him in the head, and bounced over the yellow line. And it is a home run.
3: Also, a dome run.
2: Rim shot. Insert here. 850 KOA. Rockies, the 8-2 win over the Angels. Fourth win in the last 5 games. And yes, a home run off an outfielder's head. It's happened before, you may recall, or seen the video. Cleveland's Carlos Martinez hitting a homer, which bounced off the head of then Rangers outfielder Jose Canseco in May of 1993. Speaking of said Rangers.
32: The 1-0 pitch. Swing and a looper out into left center, and it falls for the base hit. Coming in from third, Carter, he scores. Hellman stops at second. Opposite field RBI single for Jock Peterson. Rangers lead 5-4.
2: 105-3, the fan. Rangers go on to a 7-4 win over the Cardinals, who had 13 hits, one shy of tying their season high, but 3-for-14 with runners in scoring position. Left 11 men on base, one shy of tying their season high there. So the Cardinals have lost 9 of the last 12 games after being a season high 9 games over 500 on May 19th. That's a 7-4 loss to the Rangers, who scored 3 in the ninth to break a 4-4 tie. They get their 5th straight win. Longest win this season. Jock Peterson drives in 2 en route to the victory. Game 1 win on the road. That's next. Sports Center all night. It's ESPN Radio.
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25: Still looking at a trouble-free drive as you head out. We're dealing with overnight road work on your westbound 401 drive. The collector's ramp to Mississauga Road has the left lane blocked, and the west 401 past Guelph line dealing with overnight construction blocking a couple left lanes, causing volume. Northbound 400 at Highway 89 also dealing with overnight road work in 2 left lanes. It's bumper to bumper. 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From the News Talk 1010 Traffic Center, I'm Alexis Fike.
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16: Locked! The game is over! Vegas takes game one! 5-4! Their seventh come-from-behind victory this postseason! Down 2-0, they rally to take a 3-2 lead and never trailed again. Tomas Hertl provides the game winner with 3.5 minutes to go in the third period. Hertl from Sissons and Theodore, five different goal scorers for the Knights.
2: And they pick up their seventh straight win. It's a 5-4 win in game one on the road against the Hurricanes. Fox Sports 98.9. Golden Knights becoming the first road team ever to stage a multi-goal comeback win in game one of the final. How is a team like Vegas able to pull off a comeback like that in the final on the road? ESPN analyst TJ Oshie.
17: I think because they have so many guys that have been there before. And so those emotions that you feel when you haven't won of thinking that it's not going to happen or thinking that you can't come back, those emotions are thrown out the door. You don't feel those anymore. You're so much more locked into what needs to happen.
18: That second period, they found themselves in really unfamiliar territory. How did they respond in those moments?
17: Well, Vegas does a good job, and we saw both teams at different times in this game playing their game and wearing the other team down.
18: What was Vegas's game in the second period?
17: It's their cycle game. They get in on the offensive zone, and like the game winner in that scissor play you saw, they do a great job of finding ways to create holes, create offense, and getting guys open. And they do a great job at scoring when they do get those opportunities. Carolina not usually having to come from behind. I thought they responded very well after that. But it is unfamiliar territory, and we talked about it during the game. There's no team that I would want to try to chase from behind than Carolina. Vegas flipped the script on them tonight.
18: Sometimes it feels like Carolina's got seven guys on the ice, and it felt like they had all the momentum in the world on their side. It took a lot for Vegas to withstand that, it seemed.
17: Yeah, it did, and that I would assume they're leaning back on a little bit of their experience there. They felt those furies before of teams gaining a lot of momentum. Playoffs is all about momentum. There's going to be a lot of momentum shift changes. How can you deal with that? Will you let that snowball and throw the game away, or will you absorb it, buy your time, live to fight another day, get pucks out? But Carolina, they are always all over you. Their defensemen give you very little space. Their forwards give you very little space to break out in your own end. And like I mentioned, Carolina, in an uncomfortable situation, a situation they haven't had to be in very much in this entire playoffs, they responded very well, but Vegas stuck it out.
18: As good as Carolina is there something about these 60 minutes tonight where they're up against something that's just a bit more than they had had to face in the first three rounds of the playoffs? Is that a fair way to describe it?
17: That's a fair way. That's absolutely a fair way to describe it. But I don't think they're outmatched by any means.
18: Not saying that at all. But
17: yeah.
18: But who is on the ice with you is just a higher degree of experience and talent than certainly they faced with Montreal, who's still relatively new to it, right?
17: Yeah, absolutely. And that's why those momentum shifts in that stage of the game, as far as experience, Carolina is the underdog there, right?
18: Mm-hmm.
17: And they have a lot of heartache and a lot of years here in a row where we think that they're going to be the team that goes all the way, and they get to the conference final and they're not able to get it done. You wonder, in these big moments, unlike maybe you would assume Vegas would have, that those old feelings kind of come back that, oh, we're just not going to get it done again.
2: Vegas scoring a third period goal in 15 consecutive games. They take the opener on the road, 5-4. Hurricanes second loss this postseason, both of them coming in the first game of their series. Also happened against Montreal in the Eastern Conference Final. Hurricanes coach Rod Brind'Amour after this loss?
0: At times, yeah, but they forced us into it, and we didn't handle the pressure particularly well. And sometimes there wasn't pressure, and we kind of made a few poor decisions with the puck, and they capitalized. Again, this is a totally different team. Then that may be part of it too. You know, we got to get up to speed on how this game and this series is going to go. I think we certainly got a taste of that now. And, you know, similarly, we made a lot of mistakes in that first game. It cost us, but, yeah, you can't make them. Can't make them.
2: Game two of the series is in Raleigh on Thursday, 8:00 Eastern on ABC. Right now, SportsCenter All Night, ESPN Radio.
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8: for the first time in 12 years,
1: the Knicks,
8: the San Antonio Spurs, are headed to the NBA Finals.
19: Not one Knicks fan saw it coming like this, to these kind of expectations involving Jalen Brunson.
1: Pull up three, Brunson from the right wing is good.
20: Wimby is the best thing that happened to the NBA since LeBron James in 2003.
1: Victor Wembanyama drops the triple.
21: I like San Antonio.
22: I'm sticking with the Knicks.
23: Think he's going to be rocking.
2: We've seen the opener for the Stanley Cup Final. Now comes game one of the NBA Finals. A well-rested Knicks team on the road in San Antonio. Spurs coming off the win over the Thunder in the conference final. And ESPN insider Brian Windhorst says those Spurs are now trying to refocus for the finals.
24: Victor Wembanyama openly admitted today that he and his team are having trouble coming back to Earth. And I appreciated the honesty. He said that was a humongous win over the Thunder. Obviously, that was their rival. And he said it was one of the most emotional things he's ever gone through. And, you know, when you've looked at teams that have not had experience to this point, they've struggled. You know, I keep in my mind going back to 95 with the Magic. And Shaq later admitted his team was not ready for that finals. Now, Victor and Shaq are alike in certain ways and different in certain ways. And I don't think Victor's been partying for a week like Shaq admitted that he was. The Knicks, I think, are fine being in an underdog role and coming in here and letting the Spurs deal with that status.
18: About that underdog role, as you peruse the folks around the league that you're familiar with, what's their sense of who the underdog in this series actually is?
24: Yeah, as I was having conversations, and I wasn't going out and seeking this, but, you know, you have conversations, you're getting ready, you know, there's coaches that are trying to get hired in the league, there's drafts coming up, you know, there's a collection of old heads I talk to, and they're like, hey, how come the Thunder were favored in Game 7? Like, they were missing, like, two of their best players. And how come the Spurs are, like, heavy favorites? They're like, this is a pick'em series. I'm like, really? Tell me why. And they elaborate, and they're just like, people think the Knicks are really good. And, you know, the Spurs have played four more games than the Knicks, and that's going to matter at some point. Nobody is saying anything but great stuff about Wembanyama and great stuff about the Spurs. Just the folks that I've talked to in the league more and more in the recent days are saying they think this is closer to a pick'em than the Spurs' heavy favorites. I find these teams both very likable. I know that it's sort of, you know, there's some fans out here in San Antonio. I saw them on the street today that had, like, derogatory signs about the Knicks. But that doesn't come with feeling. The Knicks are a likable team. You may dislike them because they're from New York if you're from Texas. But how can you not like them? They're a likable team. And certainly you watch, I do think there's a possibility that people may start not to like Wembanyama a little bit if he wins, you know, three of the next four titles or something. But how can you not be energized by his emotion? I found it refreshing. I think it's refreshing that Victor Wembanyama thinks that the All-Star game should be competitive. I find it refreshing that Victor Wembanyama plays with emotions and cares about winning and losing. And I find it refreshing to have a young Spurs team in this opportunity, especially since the nature of the Spurs is very different from the last time we saw the finals. It's a completely different era. And so I like that. I guess I'm just an optimist.
2: Spurs Knicks game one in San Antonio. We'll see it on ABC. We'll hear it here on ESPN Radio. Our coverage begins at 7:30 Eastern Time. Right now, SportsCenter all night.
3: The Browns trade the two-time Defensive Player of the Year, Myles Garrett, to the Rams.
4: They went into this offseason hell-bent to dethrone the Seahawks.
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2: Myles Garrett goes from the Browns to the Rams this week. Blockbuster trade. It's being heralded in L.A. on Tuesday. Rams coach Sean McVay.
6: But the first thing in the prerequisite was this is a special human. You know, it's not a special player. This is a special player, obviously, but it's a special person, special teammate. And those are the kind of things that we look at first and foremost, and being able to welcome him with open arms. We're excited to have him be a huge part of this culture. You know, to be able to add players like this, it's so rare for opportunities that present themselves. You know, and we feel really fortunate that this feels very similar when we were fortunate enough to be able to acquire a player like Matthew Stafford. Things like this don't present themselves, and we wanted to be aggressive and ask him to be nothing more than Myles Garrett and just continue to improve and come in here.
2: Meanwhile, in Cleveland, if you're the Browns, why part with a guy like Garrett? Browns general manager Andrew Berry.
7: So I'll be honest, I did not have this press conference on my bingo card for this spring. I know you all have heard me say for a number of years at this point that, you know, Myles Garrett, he's a foundational player, you know, Hall of Fame worthy, and a homegrown talent that's been here for the decades. And our intent was to have him be a one-helmet player for his career. And that was the truth. And even to this day, you know, when Miles's, you know, career is over, we look forward to welcoming him back, you know, into the organization. But there are moments, you know, particularly in my job, where opportunities come up that, quite honestly, are unexpected, and they force you to stop and reevaluate and look at it and say, hey, you know, is this something that could be, you know, really beneficial to the team? We looked at, you know, what the trade details were. We asked ourselves, okay, do we hold here because of how emotionally right it felt, or do we ultimately make a decision that you know, we think has a huge benefit, you know, to the team in both the short, you know, and long term? You know, I'd always told myself that if, you know, we were ever in a position where we were going to trade Miles, three things would have to be true. Number one, it would have to have short and long term benefits. Number two, as part of the trade, a young, cost controlled star at a premium position would have to be included. And the third piece is that there would have to be premium draft capital. There's a very small set of deals that really satisfy those constraints. So when it got to the point with our negotiations with the Rams, when, you know, all those things were satisfied, it really, you know, caused us to take a step back and think about, you know, really think about the decision.
2: Call it a decision, call it an opportunity, frame it as you will, but essentially a rebuilding Cleveland now, right? Earlier on the Rich Eisen Show, Albert Breer from the MMQB.
21: I think there was a pivot there 13 months ago with the Travis Hunter trade. And the core that Myles Garrett came up with and the guys that he went to the playoffs with, that core had aged out and they needed to get younger. And the Deshaun Watson trade had taken such a chunk out of their ability to build youth into the roster that they just needed to get volume of picks to get younger across the board. So they trade the pick that became Travis Hunter, and last year, they put together what I think is a really good rookie class. And then as a result of the trade, they have three top 40 picks this year. They turn those into Spencer Fano at tackle and two receivers. They've now set this up where you've got like this group of 22, 23-year-olds. And I think you have to ask the question is like, where's Myles Garrett going to be at? What's his trade value going to be when these guys all come of age? And when we have our young quarterback, whoever that winds up being, whether it's Shadur or somebody else in place.
23: And you got to pay him.
21: That doesn't happen until 28. Now, are we in the back end with Miles?
2: So the Browns and the Rams both coming off their end of the trade this week. Then there's New England. They have A.J. Brown after he lands with the Patriots from the Eagles. ESPN Patriots reporter Mike Reese.
9: Jay, A.J. Brown called the Patriots his childhood team. He said it was his dream to play for with quarterback Tom Brady, and that he was heartbroken that it didn't happen when he was entering the NFL. One reflection of this is that he's chosen to wear number one, not number 11, and he said that's out of respect to team Hall of Famer Julian Edelman, and he said that Edelman had given him his blessing to wear that number, but Brown wanted to honor Edelman by not wearing it and said he can create his own legacy by wearing number one, which was his number before he entered the NFL.
10: Hey, I know he was asked about it. What did AJ say about his time with the Eagles?
9: Well, he was pretty short on this one, Jay. He wasn't going to get into details. He said what's done is done. He said he's moving forward. So he didn't want to go back to his time with the Eagles. But one question moving forward is what is the health of his knee? And he was short on that as well. He said there's nothing to worry about. I am ready to go. And I can tell you, watching practice today, A.J. Brown looked ready to go. One warm-up toss from quarterback Drake May along the sideline. Jay, he just reached out his right hand and brought it in one-handed.
2: Could make the fall interesting once the season hits. As well, SportsCenter All Night, ESPN Radio to the WNBA. The Dream does it again.
11: Why they dominate in the fourth quarter. Howard is looking for a career-high tire and threes made. He's got 8-9 is her career-high.
12: Got their hand right up above that as he was making that pass.
11: Canada, a dagger. Atlanta is winning this fourth quarter 20-9.
2: NBC Sports Boston Dream, a 91-75 win over the Sun. Ryan Howard, 36 points, 12 of 24 from the floor, 8 of 19 from three-point range. En route to the win, Dream improving to 6-2 this season, second in the WNBA behind the Lynx. Valkyries beat the Fire 95-77, 18 of 40 from three-point range for Golden State. Aces by 10 over the Sparks.
23: That one batted right back in the face of Wheeler. Gray flips it over her head. Young is there for it. Young in the paint leads with Wilson. Razzle dazzle. Vegas putting on a show here inside Crypto.com Arena.
2: Asia Wilson with her 52nd career 25-point double-double. 10 more than the closest player in WNBA history, Tina Charles, who has 42. Wilson now has 52. Aces beat the Sparks 79-69, improving to 2-1 against LA this season. Mystics a 90-72 win over the Sky, who are now 3-6. Fifth straight loss after starting the season with three wins in their first four games. Talking about a quick start to a game, that's next. SportsCenter All Night continues. It's ESPN Radio.
25: Coming up on Wednesday, two-time Super Bowl champ Cooper Kupp of the defending champion Seattle Seahawks joins us. So does comedian Patton Oswalt in studio. We get you ready for the NBA Finals in San Antonio. 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
27: 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Traffic.
28: We're still dealing with some overnight construction causing volume on your East Spur 1 in the collectors at Mavis. A couple right lanes are blocked and the Mavis ramps to the East Spur 1 are shut down with overnight construction. The East Spur 1 collectors ramp to here Ontario has also been closed with road work and the here Ontario ramps to the East Spur 1. They're shut down with overnight construction. Westbound on the 401 past Guelph line, dealing with road work in a couple left lanes causing a delay. True Green. 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
5: Freddie Freeman, home run number 9, the 376th career home run and the 30th in his career against the Diamondbacks. Oh, what a shot.
6: AM 570 LA Sports. Dodgers go out to a 6-5 win over the Diamondbacks, who've lost 4 of their last 5 games after winning 10 of the previous 11. They had the tying run in scoring position in each of the final 3 innings. But the Dodgers hang on for the 6-5 win. Speaking of wins, the Braves have a bunch of them this season.
7: Matt Olson hit a homer up there. 2-0 pitch and a high fly ball way up there to deep right field. Does the wind have it? Back at the wall. Gone! A skyduster to right. Way up there into the twilight. And it dropped into the chop house. And Matt Olson gives the Braves the lead 4-3 in the bottom of the 6th inning. I think that went higher than it went far.
6: 680 the Fan as the Braves beat the Blue Jays 4-3. 41 wins now for Atlanta, their most through 61 games of a season since 2003, when they had 42 wins against 19 losses. They won 101 games that season and lost in the National League Divisional Series. Matt Olson 2-for-4 with his 17th home run, 7 hits in his last 5 games after 6 hits in his previous 10. Braves beat Toronto 4-3. Tigers shut out the Rays.
8: Ball's got to get to the right side of the diamond.
9: 3-2, line drive to left field. How about over the fence and left? Way back and gone. Wenzel Perez with number 6. Tiger bats have exploded here at Tropicana Field. 7th home run in the last 2 days. 2nd tonight, and the Tigers lead 4-0 in the second.
6: 97-1 the ticket. It's an 8-0 win over Tampa Bay. Detroit with 18 runs in 2 games against the Rays this season. Twins get past the White Sox 6-4. White Sox 4th straight road loss. Athletics edge the Cubs 2-1. Cubs are 5-17 since May 9th. Phillies edge the Padres 3-2. Aaron Nola, 5 innings of 4-hit ball, gave up a couple of earned runs, struck out 8, second most strikeouts in a game this season. Pirates put up double digits in a 10-6 win over the Astros. Pittsburgh with a 4th straight win. They've won 7 of their last 9. Sports Center all night, ESPN Radio.
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6: Vegas comes away with the win in game 1 of the Stanley Cup final, but they had to come from behind to do it, since Carolina knocked them on their heels 25 seconds into the game. 99.9 the Fan.
12: Here's Nikolaj Ehlers playing his way around Theodore. Ehlers coming in, snaps a shot, he scores! Carolina right off the bat! It's 1-0, 25 seconds into game 1. Nikolaj Ehlers gets the Canes on the board.
10: Number 4.
6: Baseball, Guardians pull away from the Yankees, getting a key hit with the bases loaded. Tom Hamilton, WTAM.
13: The 1-2. Swung on, line toward right field, near the line, getting down. Fair ball into the corner. That'll score Martinez. Schneeman, here comes Kwan. The throw not in time. A 3-run double on a 2-strike pass. pitch. Travis Bazzano blows it open.
10: Number three.
6: Marlins beat the Nationals, leaving three straight times on one swing. 104.3 WQAM.
13: Now that one lifted high and deep out to left. There's no doubt about this. Back to back to back. Otto Lopez with his fifth. Bombs away, baby. It's 4-0 Marlins in the top of the fifth.
10: Number two.
6: In Cincinnati, one swing ends the game in the 10th. 700 WLW.
14: Here's a looping liner into right field. Here comes Caglione. He's got it. Spear heading to the plate. The throw is offline. The Reds have won it. The Reds have come off the mat to win it in the bottom of the 10th inning. Oh, my goodness, and they couldn't have done it without a pinch-hit home run from Will Benson in the bottom of the ninth.
10: Number one.
6: Speaking of coming off the mat, back to the ice. Vegas completes its Game 1 comeback late in the third. Fox Sports 98.9.
15: Hurdle from the right side. Give and go. He shoots. He scores! Tomas Hurdle. 5-4 Knights. 3:24 to go in the third period. First Stanley Cup final in a decade. And Tomas Hurdle gets the Knights back in front. Is it enough to get a win for the Knights in Game 1?
6: Vegas gets the win in Game 1. Although they were down 2-0 in the first period, they come back to tie. They eventually win. Golden Knights coach John Tortorella.
16: It's probably going to be that way through the whole series here, back and forth. Yeah, I just don't think we... I've told you guys since I've been with this team, it's a good team. We're a really good team. And I think we have a really good locker room. I think they understand these type of situations because they've lived through them, and they've won a lot of these guys. So that's what you rest on. It for me as a coach, I have all the confidence in the world. No matter where those flows go, we're not going to get into a panic mode by any means.
6: They win on the road in Game 1, and now obviously the goal, two wins on the road.
16: Oh, that's the same. Yeah, with focus, we momentum swings happen quickly. We want to keep the momentum on our side, so there's no question we're looking to get two.
6: Game two tomorrow on ABC. Tonight, June 3rd, game one of the NBA Finals, ABC, and here on ESPN Radio. Up next on Sportsmanlike, I'm Jay Reynolds. 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
3: 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Traffic.
17: We're still dealing with some overnight construction causing volume on your Eastboro 1 in the collectors at Mavis. A couple right lanes are blocked and the Mavis ramps to the Eastboro 1 are shut down with overnight construction. The Eastboro 1 collectors ramp to here Ontario has also been closed with road work and the here Ontario ramps to the Eastboro 1. They're shut down with overnight construction. Westbound on the 401 past Guelph line, dealing with road work in a couple left lanes causing a delay. True Green. 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

0: Why waste time? We need to get to the biggest question of the day. Good morning, everyone. This is First Up on TSN 1050. I'm Matthew Kaz in for Aaron Karolnik. That's Carlo Colaiacovo.
1: What's up?
0: Carlo, did I just mispronounce your last name? I think I missed the syllable.
1: Seriously? Okay. I wasn't really paying attention to know, but I'm curious to know if you did.
0: We'll just move on because, Carlo, we got to get to the top story. Nathan Rourke, number one on the TSN top 50 CFL players list. My question is, how many years are we going to see him at number one going forward? I'm just kidding. How you doing?
1: You want to go straight into CFL talk, I see. Okay.
0: I can't believe Justin McManus at 12. Get out of here. No, I just AK's away. I wanted to make sure the show got a little CFL right off the top.
1: That's fine. Yeah. I love the CFL. It's an exciting week for the CFL. It kicks off tomorrow night. And I'm curious.
0: It sneaks up on you.
1: It does. The weather's turning and it's that time of year. So giddy up. Let's go. Here's the question I have about that CFL top 50 list.
0: Yeah.
1: And this is nothing against Nathan Rourke. Mm-hmm. But what if Chad Kelly comes back and he's back being Chad Kelly again?
0: Then he's going to challenge for the number one spot. Chad Kelly, I had the list in front of me. He was 24th. And the fact that he was even that high considering all the injuries the last year and a half.
1: Oh, he hasn't played the last year and a half, right?
0: Yeah. Yeah. If he comes back, absolutely. Cause Chad, kind of like Nathan Rourke, big arm, can scramble. And, it would be, of course, the funny thing is, who knows when we're going to see Chad Kelly, because of the World Cup going on. Toronto's got like five of their home games somewhere not in the province of Ontario. So it's, it's in Guelph. I got to check. I'm the bad CFL.ca writer. Yeah. Guelph. Yeah. So that's a lot of games. They're not going to be playing at home because of the World Cup. Are you getting the World Cup fever? Is it hit you or,
1: not really. Am I excited for it? 1,000,000% I am, but I mean, we're still over a week away for it starting. And when it comes and it's here, then I'll start to feel the excitement about it. But right now, there's so much that is going on in my life between now then. And the Stanley Cup Finals just started yesterday. And if that's what we're in store for this series, that type of game, that type of back and forth, those type of goals, this might be the most exciting Stanley Cup Finals we've ever watched.
0: The crazy thing is, and by the way, one quick thought on the World Cup, because all the news has been about ticket prices, traffic, and what player on Canada is injured. Yeah, like it's getting a little bit hard. We need to get that ginned up. But to your point, let's just start with the game-winning goal. Normally, game-winning goals in a Stanley Cup final, especially late in a game, they're ugly. Throw the puck 100 times at net. Everyone's whacking everyone.
1: Bouncing off something.
0: Not last night. That give and go between Hurdle and Sissons, Colton Sissons.
1: Yeah.
0: That was great. That was a high end skill goal. There was nothing ugly about it. Cause I bet Carlo, you were like me. Don't go to overtime. Don't go to overtime. I need to go to bed. Yeah. No overtime. Nice job, Herbert.
1: That's exactly what I was saying. I'm like, oh my God, game one's going to

0: going to be, you know, a close series, two similar teams. They make it hard for you to generate chances. They're hard to play against. And I said this to AK yesterday. I was like, I have a feeling that's the way the series is going to settle. But game one, I think this is the one game where you're going to see a ton of offense because you're going to have two teams that are just learning how to play against each other, two teams that are raring to go, again, you talk about the layoff, you talk about the excitement of the first game. This is when I think you're going to see a high-scoring game, and we did. And look, if we see this type of hockey for the remainder of this series, it might go down as one of the best series we've ever seen. But I do expect things to tighten up as the series goes on here. And you see how close the margin of error is between these two teams, who are very similar to each other with the way they're built, the way they play, you know, the defense that they play with. Chances are going to be hard to come by, but the chances that were created yesterday were, you know, pretty awesome to see the Vegas Golden Knights dissect the Carolina defensive structure.
1: Yeah.
0: And the Carolina Hurricanes use their speed to create goals. And Carolina Hurricanes make you pay for the mistakes that you make in a game. That's their MO.
1: I will, we'll dissect it. I got a lot of thoughts. Obviously, we both do. I went into this series where I wasn't as excited. This series didn't present itself as that compelling for this reason. Like, the hardcore hockey, yes, 100 different stories. But I was thinking about it when so much of the conversation was on the coaches, the focus was on organizational excellence of these two teams. I'm like, huh. For the casual fan wants who are the stars, who are the individuals, who's the good guy, who's the bad guy. You know, and this one leading up to it didn't have it. But last night's game, just with the level of skill that we saw and just the back and forth, made that game so much more compelling. But you brought up the coaches. How do you think Brendamore is feeling when he went to bed last night? Even Tortorella, who always looks like he's angry. I wonder how the two coaches are feeling right now.
0: Well, I mean, look, you're playing the Stanley Cup Finals. You're probably full of adrenaline. You're probably really excited. Obviously, Tortorella is feeling a little better this morning than Brendamore.
1: Yes.
0: You know, if you heard Brendamore's post-game presser, He basically acknowledged that this is a different team that they've played all playoffs, and now it's up to them to make the necessary adjustments. And if you want to understand who Vegas is and how they have success, just look at the five different players that scored the goals for the Vegas Golden Knights. Deep. Depth. Four lines.
1: Yep.
0: Five different goal scorers.
1: Yeah.
0: Right?
1: Oh, yeah.
0: You know, again, people talk about a lot of attentions being given to Mitch Marner in this series, and obviously his history and, you know, his resume of playoff hockey and, you know, his struggles with the Maple Leafs and stuff like that. And a lot of people compare the difference between the team he's playing on right now and those previous Toronto Maple Leafs teams that he was on. And in Toronto, he was asked to do it with three other guys. Well, in Vegas, he's part of a group that just knows how to win as a team. And the Vegas Golden Knights are just a better built team than any of the Toronto Maple Leafs teams that he played on were.
1: Oh, yeah. His pass to Carlson was incredible. That gave Vegas the 3-2 lead in the second period. I mean, we've seen that play 100 times from Marner. Okay, so here's a question to you to build on your point there, Carlo. Because you're right, this was about team, this was about depth, and this is an unfair thought experiment. I'm gonna say that off the top, this is an unfair experiment. But I wonder if Marner, if you would ask him, when he was in that locker room after that game, and he looks around at all those teammates that he has, and all the high-end talent, do you think he wonders, I wonder if me and a whole bunch of the other guys I played with in Toronto, if we didn't win every contract negotiation, would we have made it a little bit easier for Dubas, for whoever was in charge?
0: Of course.
1: To bring in other players to create

0: more high quality depth. Like, I wonder if Marner and Matthews and Nylander, you know, and these guys wonder, huh, maybe I shouldn't have taken all the money, because I certainly made it harder for my team to be able to go out and get a Brett Howden, for, you know, just using him as an example.
1: Yeah, absolutely. I think that, I mean, that's the way we think. I don't know.
0: And it's unfair, because I'm asking them to take less money. I know, I recognize there's an unfairness in what I'm doing.
1: See, where everything went wrong for the Maple Leafs is, again, I hate to revisit the failures of the Maple Leafs roster construction, but when Kyle Dubas brought in John Tavares at $11 million a year without securing Matthews, Marner, and Nylander on long-term contracts, it changed everything for this organization.
0: Yep.
1: Everything. Because Tavares comes in and he basically sets the standard of what these guys are going to make, because every time you go into a negotiation, you're always looking at comparables. And you can look at comparables across the league, but the easiest thing for the Leafs to do is compare themselves to John Tavares, who is now the highest paid player on their roster. And so if Marner and Matthews were expected to do more than what John Tavares was asked to do, and if they were recognized as better players as John Tavares, well, the negotiation was easy.
0: It wasn't easy.
1: Getting that.
0: Yeah, we're getting that. Or at the very least, we're getting really close to that. And they did. The crazy thing here, and by the way, to everyone listening who's yelling at us because we're making about the Maple Leafs, I got some big picture thoughts about how this series, game one, is so different than what they looked like in game one against Montreal. We'll get there. But the crazy thing here, Carlo, is think about the unintended consequence of that John Tavares deal. At the time, it was celebrated because big name free agent stars in the NHL rarely leave. And you can laugh like, well, that's what Marner did. But at the time when Tavares did it, no one ever left. Everyone always stayed right where they were.
1: Yeah.
0: And then Tavares was the first, and, you know, Maple Leafs pajamas. We were all celebrating. We're like, wow, this is awesome. Who knew that the unintended consequences would make it just so much more difficult to construct a roster after that?
1: Yeah, it was a luxury. It was a luxury to do it. I don't think it was necessary to do it, but hey, they did it. And the thing you got to give them credit for was, in a flat cap world, they found a way to manage or maneuver through this cap crunch that they were in every year. And guess what? They made the playoffs every year. How many teams in the NHL could say that?
0: None. Before this year, they had the they had the longest active streak for making the playoffs.
1: You got to give some credit where credit's due. But clearly, when you're talking about roster construction, and you look at the way the Leafs decided to build their roster versus the way Stanley Cup champion teams are building their roster, it's completely different. And it always ends up, you know, every year we have these same conversations on teams that win and how they win and how they're built. Well, they're usually built because they've got good goaltending or great goaltending. They've got a stud defenseman or two, depth on defense, and they've got star players, but they have contributions from all four lines.
0: Yep.
1: Because that's what wins in the playoffs.
0: Yep. Every time. It's pretty much never been different. The Leafs tried a different style. And
1: the closest the Maple Leafs came to that when they had the depth scoring, when they had, you know, they're getting great goaltending, they had a group of six defense, was the year they acquired Ryan O'Reilly. And you know, they finally beat Tampa. They win a playoff round. But then they lose in five games to the Florida Panthers.
0: Got overwhelmed.
1: Right?
0: Got overwhelmed.
1: Big time
0: by that.
1: Overwhelmed.
0: Yeah. And that was the Panthers team, that would actually make it to the Cup final. But they were so banged up. All right. You know what we're gonna do? We're gonna take a break on the other side.
1: Really? I was just getting started.
0: Well, you know, I wanted to try to get back into the finals. You know, on the other side. I have a dramatic throw to break. Are you ready, Carlo?
1: I love it.
0: Coming up after the break, why this game one loss against Vegas is very different than what you saw against Montreal. The box score would tell you one thing. We'll tell you something else. That's coming up next. That's Carlo Colaiacovo.
1: Sup?
0: Oh!
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3: Well, delays this morning because of overnight work on the westbound 401 past Guelph line. It was two left lanes. They've dropped it down to one. Hopefully relief in sight. The eastbound 401 collectors Mavis, though, two right lanes are blocked, and we are seeing it backed up if you're heading toward the 410, 403 this morning. 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

0: Welcome back, everyone. This is First Up. That's Carlo Colaiacovo. I'm Matthew Cause, in for AK for the rest of the week. Carlo, before we get back into Game 1 of the Stanley Cup Finals that saw Vegas beat Carolina 5-4, I just want you to put your thinking cap on for something I want to do sprinkle in throughout the show. I put a list together of athletes that I cannot take my eyes off of. It's certain athletes during like a certain peak year of their career. And in honor of Victor Wembanyama getting to the finals at such a young age, Spurs OKC game one tonight, you can listen to it right here on TSN 1050. I put together a list of athletes where when they were on the ice, the court, the field, you couldn't take your eyes off of them. Like just like, how are you doing what you were doing there? And, like, I'll give you one example. Like, here's an easy one. When Shohei Ohtani is pitching, on days when he is pitching and he's hitting, he's the only player that can give himself a lead. Like, he has, like, a couple leadoff home runs already this year. Okay. So that sort of player is, think of some names, but I will throw you a bunch of names a little bit later in the show, all right?
1: Okay, so hold on. So let me write down what it is, like what type of player am I looking for?
0: Athletes you couldn't take your eyes off of. They may not necessarily have won all the MVPs or All-Stars, but when they were on the field, on whatever field of play, you're like, I can't stop watching them. Cause that's what Victor Wembanyama is. You know, defensively, you watch him. Even when the Spurs have the ball and he doesn't have it, you're like, oh my God, what's he going to do? You know, he's 2 feet taller than anyone guarding him.
1: I can tell you right now, the first person that comes to mind, and you're probably going to be shocked as hell when I say this, because you're going to be like, holy cow, I would have never thought of that guy.
0: Can I guess?
1: Sink? Yeah, go ahead.
0: Ken Klee.
1: I'm surprised you didn't say Aki Berg.
0: Nah, easy joke.
1: Yeah. Can I give you my...
0: Yeah, go,
1: guy,
0: go.
1: Lane Hutson.
0: Yeah.
1: Lane Hutson. I've watched this guy since the day he entered the NHL covering the Montreal Canadiens. And since the day he did that, I can't take my eyes off of him when he's playing. Mm-hmm. Like, every time this guy touches the puck, you're like, holy cow, I can't believe he did that.
0: Yeah.
1: He's incredible. He's absolutely incredible.
0: See, that's a good one. That's a good, I have one hockey player on this list that's going to be controversial, that everyone's going to get angry at me about, but I think if I explain it, I can maybe get you on board. But we're going to save that.
1: Can I guess?
0: So, yeah, okay, if you can guess who this player is, I'll give you every bottle of wine I have. Every bottle of wine. I will rent a van and I'll send it to your home, if you can guess the name.
1: One second. Let me just pull up the stats because I want to make sure.
0: Oh, by the way, I'll give you a clue. They didn't really play that much this year. It wasn't this season.
1: The player didn't play that much, or the team didn't.
0: They didn't play this much this year. Like if you're going to do this, don't base it on stats or games played, because you will not get it right. That's a big clue for you. So don't look at stats. Don't. Yeah. Trust me.
1: I was never going to get it then.
0: No, you were not. So it wasn't Kucherov, or it wasn't McKinnon, or, you know, like, it wasn't angry McKinnon. Like, put it that way. It wasn't that. So, we're gonna
1: hold
0: see.
1: On.
0: Yeah.
1: Was it right. Sasha Barkov?
0: Damn it, you got it right! No, it wasn't Sasha Barkov. By the way, if you're Carolina, do you think any of them are going, we're so happy we're in the Stanley Cup Finals, but we're just as happy that Barkov decided, you know, did not play this year, which might be mean to say, but when you watched him in the World Hockey Championships, you're like, oh no, buddy, that thing is coming back to our league next year.
1: The way he played at the Worlds is like spreading fear. It should spread fear to everybody in the Eastern Conference, because if he plays like the way he did at the Worlds, Florida's going to be a force to be reckoned with again.
0: Oh, yeah. We all know it. We're like, oh, yeah. By the way, put your bet down right now. Take the over for points for game one of next season for Barkov on FanDuel. Just lock that in on June 3rd for, you know, next September.
1: Is that even available right now?
0: I doubt it. I would imagine it is not.
1: I'm excited to hear who this player is for you.
0: I will wait. But I will tell you that there's this one hockey player that you couldn't keep your eyes off of. You couldn't. Whenever he's on the ice, you're like, oh my God, look at him. So when Carolina lost 6-2 to game, in game one to Montreal, that one felt like it was about a series of just dumb mistakes, over-aggressive play by Carolina, and credit to Lane Hudson and the Montreal Canadiens, they pounced. They capitalized on every Carolina mistake, and suddenly it was 4-1. Last night did not feel like that. This one felt more like Vegas started to impose their will. If you go back at the Barbashev goal that tied it at 2, that was all about forecheck. That was all about Carolina couldn't clear the puck. The William Karlsson goal that made it 3-2, the story, of course, is Marner pouncing on the puck quickly and then in with that nice centering pass to Karlsson right in front of the net who buries it. But if you go back and watch it, that goal was also about a bunch of puck battles won behind the net. Like, I looked at Carolina's loss last night, and that was more about they got physically overwhelmed by Vegas versus when they lost to Montreal, which felt like a couple mistakes and the Canadiens pounced on it. These two felt like very different game one losses for the Carolina Hurricanes.
1: Oh, absolutely. I think you're absolutely right. I mean, you look at, again, everything you just said about the difference in the game and the difference in the goals. When Montreal played Carolina in game one, you clearly saw rust in Carolina's game. And you clearly saw a Montreal team just still riding a high coming off of a game seven that they beat Buffalo in and more invested into the playoff pace that you need to play at. And then Carolina made the adjustment. And once they made the adjustment, they could not be stopped because they played at a pace and, you know, they played with a certain structure that was just too overwhelming for the Montreal Canadiens. And again, coming into this series, I know FanDuel had Carolina favored by -150 to open up the series. And I, first thing I did when I said that, I was like, wow. That is giving way too much respect for the Carolina Hurricanes. This series should be, if anything, should be as close to a pick'em because you clearly have two of the exact same teams playing against each other. They're mirror opposites. So, I mean, and again, one goal game in game one. That game could have went either way. By the way, you talk about like history that the Vegas Golden Knights continue to make year after year with the, you know, success that they're having and stuff like that. I just read that the Vegas Golden Knights, for the first time in NHL history, coming into this game, teams that went up 2-0 or led by two or more goals in game one were 55-0.
0: Oh, really?
1: Yeah.
0: That's a, oh my God.
1: And the Vegas Golden Knights just beat that.
0: And it felt that way early when Ehlers, because they were both breakaway goals. And by the way, what a bounce back for Shea Theodore. You know, he was part of the reason on that first goal. Then after that, Theodore was just dominant for the Golden Knights.
1: Okay, so here's the proper wording for it.
0: All right.
1: And the road teams that were down by multiple goals at any point in Stanley Cup Finals of Game 1 were 0-55. Mm-hmm. So road teams in Game 1.
0: Yeah.
1: And Vegas... sure, go up two goals. It doesn't bother us. We'll find a way to still come back in this game. And they did.
0: Yeah, they did. And it wasn't a dominant win. Like, give Carolina credit, you know? Like, this was a fairly even game, but this is a different animal. And this is the Captain Obvious point. This is a different animal for Carolina versus what they have, what they faced, to get through the East to get here. Also, another topic is if Vegas wins, you know, do teams start caring a little bit less about the regular season? Because that was an incredibly unimpressive regular season for the Vegas Golden Knights. The best you could say about them is they were fine. Fine.
1: I mean, I don't know if you can sit there and say any team should not care about the regular season because... the Leafs are the greatest example of, you know, coming into this season thinking they're going to lose a player like Mitch Marner and trying to replace him with a sum of players instead of a similar player. and think that they're just going to march their way back to the playoffs. And it's, again, it's maybe if you're a team like Vegas playing in a division that they were in, you know, knowing that the West wasn't as strong as the East, maybe you can have that mindset. But remember, Vegas with 8 games left fired their coach because they were scared they were going to go on a free fall and miss the playoffs.
0: Yep.
1: So you can't sit here and say that teams are going to mail in the regular season. There's too much parity in the league to just think that you're going to cruise through the regular season and get into the playoffs and then flip a switch and turn it on. Because if you do that, you probably won't make the playoffs.
0: Both things are true. You're absolutely right. And the Leafs are a great example. But you know what team flipped the switch? Vegas. Right when Tortorella came in, Carter Hart got installed.
1: Well, here's the thing. Vegas, with 8 games left, they went 7-1 and they won their division. So that helped them with their matchups. But, you know, with Vegas, there's some teams that, and I think the Tampa Bay Lightning are the best example of that, or even the Florida Panthers are a great example of that, where not this year, but last year, when they marched their way to their second straight Stanley Cup, the end of the season, they were resting guys because they didn't care what position they finished in the division. They didn't care if they finished second. They didn't care if they won the division. They knew if they got in, they could finish anywhere. And that's probably the focal point of your conversation is, instead of saying, oh, don't care about the regular season, it's, hey, make sure you make the playoffs and don't care where you finish and make sure you prioritize health.
0: You've sharpened it. It's not about don't care about the regular season. It's I don't care about playoff seeding. And that is clearly Vegas. All right. Nice. You know what? Nice job by you. I tip my cap. Great point.
1: Thank you.
0: I raise my glass to Carlo's point. Speaking of which, coming up on the other side of the show, that was a horrible transition by me, producer Rod with Raise Your Glass. He's got a bunch of thoughts. Are we toasting it? Find out next.
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3: The Gardner eastbound pass, Jameson stalled vehicle blocking the center lane. Little heavy on approach from Park Lawn already as we're looking at the lingering overnight work that continues on the 401 East Collectors Mavis. Just the right lane blocked instead of two. And then you look heading westbound. It finally cleared the West 401 at past Guelph line construction. Leon's True North Super Sale starts tomorrow. 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

0: Welcome back, everyone. This is First Up. That's Carlo Colaiacovo. I'm Matthew Cause. Segment we like to do. It's called Raise Your Glass with producer Arad. Arad, what do you got for us on this nice sunny Wednesday?
1: Let's start with a very, very simple one. Are you glass half full or glass half empty that the rest of the Stanley Cup final will be as high scoring as game one?
0: Oh, my glass is half empty.
2: Yeah, half empty.
0: Half empty.
2: This is an easy one. This is that typical where you got two new teams playing each other, or two teams that are new to playing each other. I think the last time these two guys met were in October. I think the adrenaline of both teams playing the Stanley Cup final, you know, renewing their acquaintances, getting to know each other. I think game one, you're going to see a lot of goals, but this series, as it goes on, is going to tighten up and goals are going to be harder to come by.
0: Yeah, game one was your parents letting you have dessert as your main dish. And then they're like, did you like that? Did you have fun, kids? Okay, that's not happening again. Everyone eat your vegetables and shut up. That's what it's going to be after this, when the coaches review the film and go, we're not going to allow that give and go, that hurdle scores the game winner. That stuff is done. The Gotsberg goal, we're not going to see that again. So, yeah, glass half empty.
1: Got to say, if I'm a Gotsberg, I'm going to burn the tape after looking at that fifth goal the way Hurdle just skated around him and got away from him. That was
2: insane. Yeah. Again, Carolina plays man-on-man in the D-zone. When you can beat your man in the D-zone, chances are that's the type of open space that you get. So that's the challenge. You can beat a guy, you're going to get open. If you can't, it's a tough defense to play against.
1: Shout out Tomas Hurdle, man, doing it for a long time now. Are you glass half full or glass half empty on the new All-Star Game format that was unveiled yesterday? So, five international teams. You got Canada, U.S., Sweden, Finland, and a world team, which is comprised of players from nations that we just didn't name, which will include Russia, by the way, which will be interesting to see. Each international team will have nine skaters and two goalies, and every team will play 5 4-minute games with no OT or shootout, and the top two squads from the round robin will advance to a 10-minute final. Do you guys think this All-Star format will work? Are you glass half full or glass half empty on this version of the All-Star game?
0: Let me see. Hold on. I just took everything you said. Okay, carry the one, and then the hypotenuse. No, I'm glass half empty. It's confusing. Arad, I'm a simple man, okay? I'm not book smarts. I'm not even street smarts. I just like to sit on my couch and see talented players go back and forth. This all seems way too confusing. Just everyone, go back to the way it was. Put on the flag of your nation and let's do battle to the hockey death.
2: So I'm glass half full on this because actually applaud the NHL for trying something new, right? They're trying to be creative off this. And guess what they're doing, Matthew? They're trying to keep the momentum that they've built through international hockey. Right? You talk about the Four Nations, you talk about the Olympics, you talk about even now the World Hockey Championships. Like, there's been some serious momentum right now built on international hockey. Okay? So now they're gonna, because they don't have a World Cup next year and because they don't have an Olympic year, they're like, well, wait a minute, let's do something with our All-Star Game format that still represents that. The only problem I have with this is for a country like Finland, okay? And Finland should not be disrespected at all because they should be considered as one of the strongest international hockey countries out there because every year they find a way to compete. But how are you going to find nine NHL Finnish players to compete in this competition? Right? So, and the only thing I mean by that is there nine worthy Finnish all-stars in the NHL? Or is there nine, you know, Swedish worthy all-stars in the NHL? Maybe there is, but likely there isn't. And so you're just going to have a case where you're going to have guys competing in the All-Star game that probably shouldn't be there over other guys.
0: No,
2: but if that's not what you're worried about, if that's not what you're worried about, then yeah, I love this format. I absolutely love it.
0: I'm just, it just all confuses me. But again, I like to keep it simple. What do you got next, Arad?
1: Are you glass half full or glass half empty that the Rams are the best team in the NFL now and they have surpassed the Seahawks?
0: No, glass half full.
2: Well,
0: yeah.
2: I mean, were they not one of the best, were they not the best team in the NFL last year too? I mean, the only reason why they lost and Seattle won the Super Bowl is because in the final game or the last game, was it last 2 weeks of the season when they played in Seattle and the Rams had more than a 2-touchdown lead and they gave it up in the second half to Seattle and Seattle ended up clinching the number one seed and had an easier path and got home field advantage in the playoffs. That's the biggest reason why the Seahawks won the Super Bowl. Everybody knew who won that NFC West or NFC Championship game between the Rams and the Seahawks was going to win the Super Bowl. And the difference in that game was that Seattle played at home. And so they have the better quarterback, even though Sam Darnold, Sam Darnold, he wins the Super Bowl MVP, helps them win the Super Bowl, but you're still not taking Sam Darnold over Matthew Stafford. I'm sorry, you're not.
0: Since the merger in 1970, no team has had on their roster the MVP and the Defensive Player of the Year. The Rams do. Miles Garrett sets the sack record in a year where he's getting double teamed and he's getting chipped all over the place. And they also improved their secondary, the trade from Kansas City. So yeah, they are the number one team.
2: And here's the scarier part, Matt. Okay. The Rams have recognized where the Super Bowl is this year. Do you know where the Super Bowl is this year?
0: I believe, is it in Los Angeles?
2: It's in Los Angeles at SoFi Stadium. So they're like, wait a minute, the last time it was here, we won it. So guess what? We're going to try to march our way back there. We're going to make these trades. We're going to go all in. But the scarier part of this, Matt, is do you see these videos of Aaron Donald working out and trying to make a comeback?
0: Yeah.
2: And look, for Aaron Donald, if this guy is serious about making a comeback and wanting to chase another Super Bowl, he probably doesn't even have to tell the Rams that he's going to play all 16 games. He's probably going to say, I'm going to train to get back because I haven't played in 2 years. I'll be ready in week 12.
0: Yeah. Oh, yeah. And what are they going to say? No. Okay, Mr. Donald, we'll just let us know when you're there and we'll give you a uniform.
2: Right?
0: Nice.
2: That's the scariest part of all this with that defense.
0: It's the Rams are once again in we don't care about first round draft picks. And that was Raise Your Glass. Coming up on the other side of the show, we will do the First Up scoreboard and in the 7 o'clock hour, Craig Button with some interesting thoughts on the Toronto Maple Leafs. Oh, by the way, Blue Jays. Some couple costly mistakes by Kevin Gausman. They lose 5-4 to the Braves. First Up scoreboard coming up next.
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4: Finally wrapped up the overnight work, but we do have an issue on the Gardner heading eastbound past Jameson. Stalled vehicle blocking the center lane. Pretty jammed up from Parkland. If you're making your way downtown and the South 404 DVP 401 delays continue. 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
0: All right, time now for the first up scoreboard. Game one of the Stanley Cup Finals. Carlo, what happened last night between Carolina and Vegas?
2: Well, the Carolina Hurricanes tried to run the Vegas Golden Knights out of the rink by storming out to an early 2-0 lead. But no. The Vegas Knights come back and score 5 goals in that game, and they win game one from 5 different goal scorers. They take a 1-0 series lead with a 5-4 win in game one with a late goal by Tomáš Hertl in that game.
0: Meanwhile, on the baseball side of things, the Blue Jays lose 4-3 to Atlanta. Kevin Gausman starts the game with a leadoff walk. to Acuna. That would eventually lead to two runs in the first. Gives up another in the third, and then a solo home run, an annoying one to Matt Olson. It was like 353 feet, but that would be enough. The Blue Jays would lose 4-3 to Atlanta. Staying with baseball for just a quick second, Aaron Judge out of the starting lineup yesterday because of a bone bruise in his upper right rib that he feels in his right shoulder. He may miss a few days. Keep an eye on what's going on with the Yankee slugger. Coming up, Carlo, on the other side of the show, Craig Button with a bunch of thoughts on the Toronto Maple Leafs, and we'll start unveiling my list because I want to get your thoughts on players that when they were on their field of play, you could not take your eyes off of. In honor of Victor Wembanyama and the Spurs taking on the Thunder, we will get into that on the other side. That's Carlo. I'm Kaz. 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
3: The Gardner eastbound past Jamison, stalled vehicle still sitting there in the center lane, not moving a muscle as it is a busy go from before Parkland on the eastbound side. As you head downtown to the 401, we now have another stall resting in the right lane, 401 East Collectors in Bayview. And of course, the 401 is filling up, and especially if you're heading to the 404 DVP, where it's slow heading southbound. During the FIFA World Cup, traffic downtown will be heavy. Skip the stress by taking transit, traveling off-peak, and checking routes in advance. A message from the City of Toronto. From the News Talk 1010 Traffic Center, I'm Dan Dealey.
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0: So the first rule of journalism is always check your sources. I'll explain. I'm Matt Because, in for Aaron Korolnik. That's Carlo Colaiacomo. This is First Up. So we're all looking on the Twitter machine, all looking to see what's going to happen with the Toronto Maple Leafs. Who's their next coach going to be? And then you get fooled by a fake Chris Johnston account, and suddenly you think, David, Carl's coming in. So I was alerted by Carlo. Oh, did you see what Darren Dreger tweeted? So the first thing I did, I'm like, okay, Darren Dreger, yep, blue check, a million followers. Everything is spelt correctly. This is a real account. I'm not going to get fooled. The Toronto Maple Leafs coaching search is getting more interesting. Sources say Patrick Waugh and Peter Laviolette are a part of this week's stage of the interview process. I first wonder who are those sources, and then my next thought is the idea of Patrick Waugh shaking some, you know, stanchions, shaking some walls while coaching the Maple Leafs.
1: Yeah. Look, two interesting names for sure. I'm not going to jump out of my seat and start making predictions, but the Maple Leafs did prepare us that this was going to be a long process, that they planned to interview a lot of people for this. And I guess my understanding of the interview process is just not to find somebody who they believe is good enough to be the head coach, but it's a process of gathering information. Understand, you know, people's position on how they feel about the Maple Leafs. Understand positions of people of how they scout the Maple Leafs, how they coach against this team, what their philosophies are. Learn about different people and individuals. And because again, if you have a new management team coming in, part of the due diligence that they have to do is understand what it is they're working with. And it's not just from their own internal opinions. It's from their external opinions too, that these interview processes are going to provide them. So do I think that Patrick Waugh is a legitimate candidate? I mean, he's not the guy that's first or 10th on my list. Do I think that Peter Laviolette is a legit candidate? Look, he's got an incredible resume, but Peter Laviolette would be a guy that I would look at as a closer, somebody to come in that's going to help me get over the top, not somebody that's going to come in and, you know, help turn a team into a playoff team again. Because again, when you look at this Maple Leafs roster and the way they're built now, and I'm stating my opinion based on how they're built now, this team is nowhere close to winning a Stanley Cup.
0: Oh, God, yeah. No,
1: and probably not even close to being a playoff team with the way they're constructed. So, to me, the Laviolette one doesn't really make sense. But, hey, you're open. You have an interview process open up. Might as well interview him and see what his perspective is, because he's been doing stuff for TSN. He's been analyzing some of the stuff that, you know, about the Maple Leafs offseason and stuff like that. And it doesn't hurt to just get more people's opinions on what the real problem of this team is.
0: By the way, I just got a text from Patrick Waugh. He says, tell Carlo I don't have him on my list of top 10 sports morning radio hosts. So Waugh is not happy with you right now, Carlo. That he is coming in hot. Speaking of the Leafs roster, let's hear from Craig Button. Yesterday, Craig Button, Gino Retta, they're doing a thing where they're going over every Canadian team's roster. Here's Craig Button and his thoughts on the Maple Leafs roster.
2: Well, so you have some top-end talent, right? No better place to look than that top line with Nyes, Matthews, and Nylander. And certainly John Tavares is still a very productive player. And when you look at this lineup, though, the blue line. I mean, what you have is four second-pair defensemen, in my view. And we can talk about McCabe and Riley, who's had a little fall-off in his game. You know, the bottom line is they get scaled up too high, and then when those guys get scaled up, they don't have enough support behind them. The goaltending tandem has shown a real capability,

0: and every other team is also hunting for that defenseman as well.
1: Look, they're hard to come by, right? I mean, everybody wants them, but not everybody can find them. And that's going to be the challenge of the Maple Leafs is where do they find that number one guy? And how do they improve the group of defense that they have? Okay, you know, you've got Brandon Carlo and Morgan Riley. You've got Jake McCabe and Oliver Ekman-Larsson. What do you have after that?
0: Benoit? You know what's funny? Like, if we're putting together our list of off-season questions for the Maple Leafs, here's one, and I wrote this down the other day. What's more important, trading Morgan Riley or making sure Chris Tanev is 100% healthy?
1: It's a good question.
0: The start of the year.
1: Yeah.
0: You know, like, how different would last year have been if Chris Tanev had been healthy for the majority of the year?
1: I mean, look at the impact he had in just the one season he was here.
0: Yes.
1: Right? He was clearly their most important defenseman. I wouldn't say he was their best defenseman, but most important defenseman, he'd definitely win that award.
0: Mm-hmm.
1: And again, I was having this discussion with a former player yesterday, and he couldn't agree more with what I was saying about the Maple Leafs position around Morgan Riley. I think we both agreed that Morgan Riley could benefit from a change of scenery.
0: Yeah.
1: But we also both agreed that the problem with Morgan Riley as a member of the Toronto Maple Leafs is that he's being asked to be the number one defenseman. He's not a number one defenseman.
0: No.
1: And so you can still have Morgan Riley as part of your team, but just not a guy you gotta rely on to carry the team offensively, not a guy that you gotta rely on to, you know, be a minute muncher, or not a guy that you rely on in all situations. Morgan Riley is still a pretty, you know, useful NHL player. He just can't be a guy that you're asked to be your number one defenseman, because they've asked him to be that his whole tenure year. And the last couple of years, you can see that he just can't keep up playing against the other team's best.
0: You know who you're
1: most. But if Morgan Riley was a 4, 5, 6 on your team.
0: Oh my God, it'd be great. Yes, of course.
1: It'd be great.
0: If Morgan Riley, I'll even say this, if he's your clear third best defenseman, you're in a really good spot.
1: Yeah.
0: You're in an excellent spot. You know who he reminds me of, Carlo? Phil Kessel. Phil Kessel was brought here and cast as, you've got to be the number one guy.
1: Well, what about Dion Phaneuf?
0: You've got to drive our offense. Yeah, Dion Phaneuf as well. But what happened to Phil Kessel? Oh, see, he left, he went to Pittsburgh, and he won cups. See, Toronto, you screwed up. It's like, no, Phil Kessel went to a team where he was the fourth best player, sometimes the fifth, sometimes third, you know, would have some great moments. And that's Morgan Riley. Morgan Riley is not, to your point, Carlo, not fit to be a number one guy. Just like Kessel was miscast to be the number one guy for the Maple Leafs.
1: And I said, Dion Phaneuf was miscast too. Think about how overplayed Dion Phaneuf was.
0: Yeah.
1: If Dion Phaneuf was just a guy that you could get 20 minutes a night of just steady hockey instead of 28 minutes a night of just overplaying him in every situation, you don't expose yourself. Right? And I think for Morgan Riley, he's way overexposing himself on this team in this market because the rest of their defense isn't that good. Like, simple as that. The one thing I learned, Matthew, of watching and working the World Hockey Championships, okay?
0: Yeah.
1: Is, yes, the game is different over there on the big ice. But you know the thing that stood out the most and why these smaller countries like Norway can compete now? It's all speed. It's all speed. Like, if you're old and slow, or you're slow because you've been banged up your whole career, that's what hurts you. And if you look at the way this Maple Leafs team played last year, how many times did we watch them play games and get run out of the building because the teams that they were playing were just way faster than them?
0: Oh yeah.
1: And I said this all year. I go, the one thing I would love to see be injected into this lineup is youth and speed. Like play fast. Have guys that can skate to put pressure on, you know, the way other teams want to play, so that guys can break out the

0: puck with their speed. Guys can go back and get the puck with their speed. Guys can forecheck with their speed. You can clog the neutral zone with your speed. You can transition the game because you're fast. You look at the Maple Leafs team, especially the back end. Like, who's fast on this back end? No speed. Morgan Riley, Simon Benoit, Jake McCabe, Chris Tanev, Oliver Ekman-Larsson, Troy Stetcher, Brandon Carlo. No speed.
1: Of those names you mentioned, only one is under 30, and that's Brandon Carlo, and he's 29. That's, you know, another part to it.
0: And don't get me wrong. I want guys that can move the puck.
1: Yes.
0: But the game is played at a pace right now because players, I mean, the game has transitioned to being younger. Players are faster. They're stronger. They have their skating coaches in the summertime. The game is about speed. Look at the way Carolina and Vegas are playing. You know, they're big, they're heavy, but they can skate. That's the way you gotta build your roster nowadays, man. And it starts even in minor hockey, like, you know, just in some of my own experiences the last 2 years, watching some of these kids skate. The game is all about skating nowadays. Skating and smarts. You give me a guy that can skate and a guy that's got hockey sense, I'll take him any day over a guy that's got high-end skill. Any day.
1: By the way, speaking of defense, going back to the Cup Final for just a quick moment, what a night for Shea Theodore. Like, he's one of the reasons why Ehlers on the breakaway goal to make it 1-0. Mm-hmm. Then he scores the first goal, that long point shot through traffic. Then he gets the primary assist on the goal by Brett Howden that ties it at 4, and he picked up an assist on the game winner by Thomas Hertl. A hell of a night for Shea Theodore that started bad and then just got better and better as the game went on last night.
0: Yeah. That's a guy that's been there, done that, right? He's won a Stanley Cup. He's played on Canadian teams. He's recognized as a top player in the league. Shouldn't surprise you that the guy, like, and look, you can accept mistakes. Mistakes happen. Nobody's perfect. Like, the game through 60 minutes, you're going to see mistakes. But the best players in the games are the guys that understand the mistakes they made and just know that, okay, put it behind you and go out and focus on making the next play. And that's exactly the way Theodore played yesterday.
1: So, Carlo, I got two hockey players for you. Throughout the show today, I want to mention athletes that I put a list together of athletes I could not keep my eyes off when they were on the ice. They maybe not always were the best player. Other guys might have put up better statistics. And it's in honor of Victor Wembanyama, Spurs, and Thunder game one tonight right here on TSN 1050. One is an obvious pick, one not so much. The obvious one, Carlo, 1993-96, Eric Lindros, Legion of Doom. In those 3 years, 184 games, 282 points, 120 goals, 326 penalty minutes, he won a heart. Lindros, before the concussions, you could not keep your eyes off of him.
0: Yeah, I mean, it's a great, great pick. You're absolutely right. I remember watching him, so over the weekend on TSN's coverage of the Memorial Cup, Eric Lindros, Shea Weber, and who was the other guy that was in that group? Oh, Dennis Savard. Mm-hmm. They were given these jackets for being, like, you know, some of the CHL's top 50 players or being recognized for some sort of accomplishment in their career. And Laura Dykin was interviewing them on the TSN desk during the intermission. And she was asking questions to Eric Lindros about his past in junior hockey. Oh, Eric Lindros in junior hockey was the most feared individual that played the game. Cause he just towered over people and he would literally, like, break his stick over your head if he had to. Like, that's how mean he played. And so.
1: And he could score.
0: And he could score. Yeah.
1: Like, that's the thing about him is that it wasn't a one way. It was like, I'm going to physically dominate you and then I'm going to put 2 goals on you and I'll get 10 penalties.
0: And I played with him for 1 year and it wasn't that much because his 1 year in Toronto, he dealt with a severe, arm injury that, you know, disabled him from playing. But dude, like, shaking his hand and, like, just being around him, like as big as he was, like, there's a presence about him that makes you hesitate a little bit about things you should stay around him.
1: Presence is the right word. I was thinking the same thing. I remember when he did Off the Record. I'm like, Jesus. So here's the other guy that, and it was only for a brief period of time. It was for 1 year, back in like 2023-24. For a couple months, we talked about this player every day. His first game was the NHL Stadium Series. What does he do on his first shift? He fights Matt Martin. I'm talking about Matt Rempe of the Rangers.
0: Oh, Matt
1: every
0: Rempe.
1: Day,
0: I
1: every day
0: that.
1: We were talking about him because, you know, there's not so much fighting that goes on. Matt Rempe reminded you of late 80s, 90s NHL. Every time he played, and remember his fifth game, he got an assist and it was his fourth fight. Matt Rempe, not a great player. You're not going to find him on the stat sheet, but for a brief period of time, Carlo, he was the number one story in hockey. You couldn't keep your eyes off him.
0: Well, because every game, every new game, he was fighting a new heavyweight.
1: Yeah.
0: At the point you were like, there was a point there where people were getting concerned about him. And it's like, hey man, like, relax a little bit because you have no idea the doors you're opening. Like, you start fighting all these heavyweights. Each game, that new heavyweight on a new team is going to be sitting there waiting for you. And unfortunately, it happened when he ran into Matt Olivier from the Columbus Blue Jackets.
1: Yeah.
0: Right? And then, you know, busted up his face a little bit. And you kind of felt bad for Rempe because, like, you were impressed at the impact that he had when he first came onto the scene. But then you're like, bro, relax, man. Like, you can't just, like, come in and think you're going to take over. There's guys that have built up years of scar tissue earning those types of respect. No one's going to have you just come in and you know, think that you're going to be the top dog in all this. And he learned a tough lesson. Remember that offseason he started taking fighting lessons? I think it was from George LaRocque or whatever it was.
1: Yeah.
0: So, but credit to Matt Rempe, man. Like, this guy had to earn his... Like, make a name for himself the hard way, which is not the easiest way to make a living.
1: That season, Artemi Panarin put up 120 points. But when the Rangers came to town, your first thing was wondering, is Rempe in the lineup tonight? Oh, they're dressing Rempe. I wonder what's going to happen.
0: Remember, it was early on when he made his debut, and then there was a Saturday night matchup between Rangers and Leafs. Then everybody had circled because it was going to be Rempe versus Ryan Reeves.
1: Yes.
0: Right? Yeah. On Hockey Night in Canada. And throughout the whole game, nothing happened. And then late in the game with 5 minutes left, they finally found each other and they put on a show for everybody watching.
1: Rempe has played 85 games in the NHL. His average ice time is under 8 minutes. But for that one stretch, you couldn't keep your eyes off of him.
0: You're right. Good pick.
1: Thank you. I got more of these. I got a couple for baseball, for basketball, for football. But it's not all about me. I also need to remind everyone that first up on TSN 1050 is brought to you by the all-new Bee Sting Triple Pep from 2-for-1 Pizza. Order a large for just $17.99 at 2for1pizza.com. And coming up on the other side of the show, it's a segment we know we love. It's Bang or What? It's with producer Arad, and it's coming up next.
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3: The 401 East Collector's Bayview stall vehicle is still sitting in the right lane as we continue to see delays on the 401. The South 404 DVP East QBW Gardner, where earlier the stall passed Jamison eastbound, cleared away. A little north of us, 400 northbound at 88, collision right lane. 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
16: You ain't first, you're last.
15: Ready. Set. React. It's bang. Or what? Will this segment end with a
16: bang?
15: Or a
16: what? All right, producer Arad, you got the conch, you got the mic, bang or what for me and Carlo Koliakovo. What do you got?
17: I'll start with this one since you're both one half of a twin pair, which means both of you have twin brothers. So the Netherlands, they have twin brothers on their team, Jurrien and Quinten Timber. Now, Quinten was with the Netherlands camp this past Saturday, but Jurrien was not. He was playing in the Champions League final for Arsenal. Netherlands head coach Ronald Koeman, half the twin himself, did not let Quinten go watch Jurrien in the Champions League final because of the team camp for Netherlands. Bang or what to that?
18: What? I mean, this is a pigeon or peacock question because it's an absolute pigeon move.
1: Hey, different game. Different game. I don't cross the streams.
18: Pigeon move. I'm what to this.
1: You're what? I want to try to fight the other. No, I'll go bang. You're getting ready to play for your country. You can put the game on PVR. You can watch it later. You can keep an eye on it on your phone with technology how it was. If this was the 1980s, I would say different. Bang. This is a coach who's got his eye on the prize, and that's winning the World Cup.
17: Now I'm going to ask this one because we have a former NHL defenseman on our show today.
1: Oh,
17: who hosts.
1: Thank you. Yes,
17: hello. Yes, Cause. Good for you. I remember
1: thank you.
17: Anchoring the blue line back in the days you were. Bang or what to Zach Werenski winning the Norris over Cale Makar?
18: Oh, bang. Look, I mean, Cale Makar, I mean, we all know the greatness of Cale Makar, but, I mean, the guy battled an injury this year and he clearly, you know, wasn't his, you know, it wasn't his best season. But, you know, if you look at the season that Werenski had, he had 81 points. He finished with more points than Makar. I know Columbus didn't make the playoffs, but, you know, Columbus needs Zach Werenski to be the best player on their team
0: Cale Makar doesn't need to be the best player in the Colorado Avalanche, even though he is one of the best players in the league. And I think in a year where it was open, I mean, I'm surprised Evan Bouchard didn't even get nominated with 95 points that he scored as a defenseman. I think this was a year worthy of Zach Werenski winning the Norris. I think it's a bang.
1: Yeah, and also I'm going to go bang as well on that. He was the Norris Trophy runner-up last season as well. So, I mean, this guy's been sniffing at this trophy for a while.
0: Yeah.
1: Certainly deserving. And remember, they didn't make the playoffs, but as we've talked about a lot, Columbus, more wins than the Vegas Golden Knights. That's a true stat.
0: And you know what?
1: Everyone.
0: Again,
1: not making that
0: like
1: up.
0: Earlier in the show, I applauded the NHL for at least being creative with this new All-Star format. I gotta applaud the NHL too for the videos that they create when presenting these awards. I don't know if you saw the video of Zach Werenski at his home in his backyard.
1: No.
0: So they basically, they told his wife, or somebody got a hold of his wife and they wanted to surprise him with this whole trophy thing. So she had planned like the family to come over for like a Father's Day, have his dad do an interview with him, and while he was doing an interview, he was presented the Norris Trophy and caught everybody, and there was like 50 people there.
1: Aww.
0: And only his wife knew about it. And then when everybody saw the trophy come into the backyard at their home, like people's jaws dropped, like they couldn't believe what was happening. And then when Zach saw the trophy, obviously it caught him by surprise too. And it was just a nice video that, or a nice moment that even that family has it recorded now and can always relive for the rest of his career about him being presented with the Norris Trophy at his house in front of his family. It was pretty cool.
1: Very nice. Very nice. So what do you got next to Rod?
17: Bang or what to the Jays being buyers at the deadline? Yes, they are 3 games under 500, but only 1 game behind the final wildcard spot in the American League.
0: Bang.
1: Oh, they're bang. They're buyers, you know.
0: We're talking about a team that has winning expectations now, right? I mean, I'm not going to say World Series expectation, but they have winning expectations. And when you're in a position that you're in, you look at the bullpen, okay? What do you do with Jeff Hoffman? Is he a guy you can trust in the playoffs, or do you go out and get another high leverage arm? And I think we talked about this with either Steve or Buster about, you know.
1: It was Steve. You were talking to Steve Phillips. He brought up DFA a couple days ago on your show.
0: Yeah, but then Buster suggested that, you know, you need high leverage arms that you can trust late in innings. And clearly Hoffman has shown in high leverage situations, he's a guy that you have a hard time trusting. So if I'm the Jays, you know, you're on the verge of getting Kirk back. You're on the verge of getting Barger back. You're on the verge of getting Scherzer, Bieber, and Cease back. So that's a huge boost in itself of the guys that is named. But if you're looking to be buyers at the deadline, I would highly suggest that you go out and get a big time Louis Varland arm again.
1: Yeah, 100%. You need to, if you're going to keep Hoffman, you've got to find pitchers to push down his importance. Like we talked about, Morgan Rielly, if he's your number one defenseman, he ain't going far. If he's your number three or four defenseman, you got a great group. Same thing now with Hoffman. You don't want to see him in the ninth. I don't know if you want to see him in the eighth. So absolutely, bang, the Blue Jays will be buyers at the deadline. And that is bang or what? I should tell everyone, the world's best golfers return to the RBC Canadian Open June 10th to the 14th. That's a week away, people. And we'll be covering it live next week at TPC Toronto at Osprey Valley. Now, here's your chance to win a pair of general admission all-day tickets. Text us right now at 10:50:50 and tell us which golfer at the RBC Canadian you would like to hang out with and why. 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On the other side, we got more sound from Craig Button talking about the Leafs front office needing to show Matthews that they are improving. Plus, Carlo, we did it a little bit earlier, hockey players that we couldn't take our eyes off of in honor of Wemby playing tonight. On the other side, you throw out the sport, basketball, baseball, football. I will give you a couple athletes that I'm sure you'll agree, yeah, when they were playing, I couldn't take my eyes off of them. That is coming up next right here on First Up.
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3: A crash on the 401 eastbound ramp to Salem Road, blocking two left lanes, needless to say. If you're heading toward Ajax, maybe not get off there, as we're looking at a stalled vehicle on the 400 northbound express, Highway 7. The left lane is blocked. The 401 south, 44 DVP. East QBW Gardner continues to be a bit busy this morning. During the FIFA World Cup, traffic downtown will be heavy. Skip the stress by taking transit, traveling off-peak, and checking routes in advance. A message from the City of Toronto. From the News Talk 1010 Traffic Center, I'm Dan Dealey.
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0: everyone. This is First Up. I'm Matthew Collins in for Eric Karolnik. That is Carlo Koliakovo, Cameron Gauntz, former NHL, TSN hockey analyst, who joins in the next segment for Leafs playoff breakfast, non-playoff Stanley Cup final edition of the show. I think you got to work on that title, Rod. That's clunky. I'm gonna blame you for that one. And later tonight, Spurs and the Knicks, game one, right here on TSN 1050. All eyes on Victor Wembanyama. Can he finish it off and bring this team a championship, something we rarely see for a team this young, but we also rarely see a team this talented. Carlo, I was throwing it out, and I think you're happy with the Matt Rempe pick. Eric Lindros, during his three peak years with the Legion of Doom, pick a sport, and I'll give you a couple athletes that when they were playing, you couldn't take your eyes off of.
1: Baseball.
0: Baseball, I'm going to go with 2001 to 2004, Barry Bonds. Hmm. In those 4 years, he won the MVP every season. He hit 73 home runs in 2001. He twice led in batting average. He led all of baseball, not just the National League, but all of baseball in WAR, on base, slugging, OPS. He was the only player that made drawing a walk compelling. Barry Bonds, for that four-year run, you couldn't keep your eyes off every at-bat.
1: It's a great one, too, Matthew. Can't argue against that.
0: What was
1: the year when it was Bonds, McGuire, or sorry, it was Bonds, Sosa, and Griffey for the Roger Maris chase?
0: I think that was 98, because I remember I was working at SportsCenter at the time doing highlights. And in 98, you know, technology wasn't what it is now. Everyone would still, if there was a McGuire at bat, whatever programming was going on, you would break from programming to watch that
1: to
0: at bat.
1: Yeah,
0: actually,
1: live
0: that's
1: at bat.
0: That's a great one as well. Yeah, 98 McGuire and Sosa, Carlo. That is a great one about at a time when you couldn't keep your eyes off of watching that athlete.
1: Is this one on your list? Is Roy Halladay on your list?
0: He isn't. But, like, the Roy Halladay, the Cy Young year with Toronto, the Cy Young year with Philadelphia. My favorite thing about Roy, and it's something we don't see anymore, go back and look at how many innings that guy pitched.
1: Yeah, it was like nine innings every game.
0: Yeah, like total,
1: every time he was on the mound, it was two and a half hour game, 9 innings.
0: Yeah, yeah, he was incredible. Incredible to watch.
1: And I just want to say, in today's Major League Baseball, the one guy that fits that narrative for me is Paul Skeens.
0: Yep.
1: Right?
0: Oh, yeah. Yeah. And except when he played the Jays. Jays actually were able to chase him out. They were able to chase him after 4 or 5 innings about a week or so ago. But the Jays have lost 3 in a row, losing 4-3 to Atlanta. I promise for the sound, let's go back to Craig Button for a second here. Chris Diavero. Craig Button having a conversation with Gino Retta about all things Toronto Maple Leafs. Here's Button on the Leafs front office and what they need to do to appease Austin Matthews.
2: I think for John Chaykin and the management group, it comes down to showing Austin Matthews what you're doing, not telling him. Any manager can come in and tell the player, oh, here's what we're going to do. You got to show him. I went through a very similar exercise in Calgary with Jerome Iginla. Jerome Iginla was a superstar. Our team wasn't that great. And it wasn't about telling him what we're going to do. I had to show him. There had to be players come in where Jerome Iginla is going, hey, this looks pretty good. Oh, that looks pretty good. And that's where the convincing comes. It doesn't come through words, Gino. And I think through John Chayka's actions and what they do to solidify this team is going to be the words. It's the actions, not the words, that are going to tell Austin Matthews where the team is headed and, by extension, how Austin Matthews sees himself fitting or not.
1: It's perfectly said by Craig Button, because in life we live by the slogan, actions speak louder than words. You could talk a big game, but do you show up in the big game? Right? And I think that's the sort of situation that the Maple Leafs are in, where it's like, hey, you could say you're going to do this, you're going to do that, this and that, but Go out and show me you can do it. Go out and show me that. And look, again, there's a lot of attention to Austin Matthews being catered to right now because they need to sell him on staying here. Well, guess what, Matthew? The guy's been here his whole career. What do you need to sell him on? Like, he knows what the city of Toronto is. He knows that he's the captain of this team. He knows that he's the face of the franchise. You don't need to show Austin Matthews what type of team you're doing. You need to show the Maple Leafs and have pride in you being the Maple Leafs on what team you want to build to have success. Because clearly the team that you had built last year was not good enough. It shouldn't be about catering to one player. It should be about this organization building something that it can be proud of. Whether it involves Austin Matthews or it doesn't, and you all hope that it does, because he's a great player, but you need to build something that your organization can be proud of. Because what have we learned watching Vegas and Carolina play for the Stanley Cup? How do you have success?
3: System, depth, and everyone
1: team.
3: Contributes.
1: Team. You have success team. When you build a team.
3: Yeah. I gotta tell you, this narrative, and I don't know how much of it's true, I don't know how much Austin Matthews buys into this, I don't want to cast aspersions on him, but this messaging that you've got to cater to Matthews seems weird to me. Especially in this sport. I get Edmonton has to. With Connor McDavid, because McDavid at least helped take his team to two cup finals, and he took a massive haircut on his contract.
1: Yep.
3: It feels weirder to me that, oh, the team's got to show Matthews what they're going to do. It feels like Matthews also needs to show the team, I'm going to be here to help you as well. It's an odd narrative for me, Carlo. I've had a hard time buying into it. Maybe you can ask Cameron Gauntz about it. Cameron Gauntz is going to join us, TSN hockey analyst. We'll get some of that conversation about the Maple Leafs. And also, how different does Carolina feel after this game one loss versus the last round when they also lost by a pretty convincing score to the Montreal Canadiens? Cup finals as well. That's coming up next.
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5: The 401 eastbound ramp to Salem Road, we have a crash with two left lanes blocked, and it is a busy one otherwise on the majors with minor delays on the northbound side of the 400 with this express problem. Approaching Langstaff, a stalled vehicle blocking part of the left lane, spotted a problem off the highway over at Jane and Steeles. 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
3: Welcome back, everyone. This is First Up. That's Carlo Colaiacomo and Matthew Cause. Time now for Leafs Playoff Breakfast Edition of the show with TSN hockey analyst. It is Cameron Gauntz. Cameron, good morning. Thanks for being on with us.
21: Of course. Thanks for having me on.
3: Yeah, let's start here with a little leafiness. Darren Dreger tweeting out 46 minutes ago, and again for the listeners, this is a legit authorized Twitter account by Darren Dreger. It's not a faker. The Leafs coaching search is getting more interesting. Sources say Patrick Waugh and Peter Laviolette are part of this week's stage of the interview process. Cam, I for one would like to see 2014 Patrick Waugh coaching the Maple Leafs, freaking out if Austin Matthews gets ejected, just tearing apart his spot on the stands. Your thoughts on the interview process so far?
21: Well, again, when it comes to the interview process, we've heard a lot of names. These two names in particular are intriguing. One, because Peter Laviolette has been doing work for TSN. So I guess as a coworker, I've yet to deal with him, but he's clearly made some wonderful choices in choosing TSN. And he's won a Stanley Cup. He's done a ton of good. So I'll leave it. Again, that's where I stand. Then Patrick Waugh, we've seen him have successes and have failures in the NHL. He seems to have learned from them. Again, the team he had this year in Long Island, he did a very good job. They didn't make the playoffs, didn't get to their ultimate goal, but they were the worst team in the league last year. And he helped cultivate Matthew Schaefer's season. Obviously, Schaefer had a huge part of it along with a lot of other factors, but you can't discredit what Patrick Waugh was able to do in helping him. Because at the start of the season, if you remember, even at training camp, or pardon me, during preseason games, he was talking about making sure he was giving him as much confidence as possible, making sure he was giving him as much leeway and rope. And he talked glowingly about Matthew Schaefer. So he was a big part of his development. He also won, I believe, I could be wrong, Jack Adams with Colorado way back when. So he's done a job with the team, had struggled in the past. So that's multiple times he's taken a team who's done poorly in one season and been able to turn things around, if you will. And after all the stops he's had, he's probably learned from some mistakes. So again, another good option, intriguing option. It'd be interesting how the interview process goes. It'd also be interesting to see someone who is a goaltender for a team that won the Stanley Cup in Montreal to now coach in Toronto. That would be an interesting little tidbit there.
22: But that would be a nice wrinkle.
21: Again.
22: Did we lose him?
3: Oh, I think we did. Right at the
21: dramatic. In the future.
22: Oh, there he is.
3: All right.
22: You back, Cammy?
3: For a quick sec.
21: Yeah, I am.
3: Lost you for a quick
22: All right.
3: Second.
22: Sorry, we missed your last little bit of your answer there. But speaking of coaches, game one of the Stanley Cup final, Rod Brind'Amour and John Tortorella, I was asked the question before this series started, who has the edge in coaching in this series? Well, after game one, do you think you know the answer to that?
21: After game one, you'd have to think Torts based upon a few of the, well, let's say Torts and his staff. Because again, I feel like a lot of times when we're talking about coaching decisions, we discredit how much the assistant coaches do. Because a lot of times tactically, the assistant coaches will be the ones doing it. But I'd say the Vegas coaching staff and Torts. Because if you look at kind of the way that they were able to work through some of Carolina's strengths, that other, the ways other teams weren't, such as their board play. Like, yes, a lot of them was 50-50 battles on the boards that Vegas won yesterday that led to goals. But they still had to put themselves in positions to get there. Also, the power play. We haven't seen a power play. No, they didn't score any goals yesterday, but Vegas was dissecting Carolina's power play in multiple areas, through the neutral zone and in zone, using an in zone. They used the middle bumper in Tomas Hertl more than any team has, and you saw them get opportunities out of it. They also clogged the neutral zone much better through the second and third period to avoid a lot of the rush opportunities Carolina has had so far in the playoffs. So far, game one, I'd have to give it to Vegas. Things can change. Obviously, maybe Brendan Moore is going to have some up his sleeve. Maybe he's going to alter some things. He did do a very good job, obviously, of choosing which line to have out there against Eichel's line. Eichel got better as the game went on, but still, you can't give that game to anyone but Jordan Staal and Ehlers. Like, that line obviously dominated more play than they didn't. So aside from that, I have to say Vegas and their coaching staff, why, who would you give it to after the first game?
22: I gave it to Tortorella before the series started, just because, I mean, he's won a Stanley Cup as a coach. And I just think that, like, Brad Brindamore is a guy that understands his team more than Tortorella does. But what Tortorella is doing is just understanding what this group of players needs more than, I think, what Brindamore has shown. And that's no discredit to Brindamore. I think he's a phenomenal coach. I just think you're seeing the decisions made by Tortorella become more impactful.
21: Yeah, no, that's bang on.
3: Cameron, I'm wondering, we were talking about this earlier in the show, Montreal beat Carolina in game one of the last round 6-2. And I was like, oh, look what's happening. And then Carolina dummied the Canadiens after that. This loss feels different, and I'm wondering your thoughts on it. When they lost to Montreal, they made some dumb mistakes, some bad aggression moments, and Montreal capitalized. Vegas, even though it was a 5-4 game, there was a lot of points they dominated. You go and look back at a lot of the goals, it was the forecheck of the Knights. It was them winning the puck battles behind the net. It was them physically overwhelming Carolina, something that we didn't see in the playoffs. I'm wondering, how different does this loss by Carolina feel to you versus a week or so ago when they lost to Montreal?
21: The Montreal loss seemed like the excuse was there right off the bat. They had 12 days off between games, 11 or 12, whatever it was, which is more than they've probably ever had in their professional careers. Like, that's not an exaggeration. Aside from the Olympic break, which some of them were even playing on, you don't get that kind of a break. You're not used to that. Carlo can attest to it. If you take 2 days off during a season, that next day back, you feel awful.
22: Terrible.
21: So, terrible. So you're just so used to being on the ice so frequently. And the other part of it was their timing was off. You saw Jacob Slavin in that game against Montreal be a -4, which has never happened. He's one of, if not the best defensive defenseman over the last decade, and yet you saw him as a -4. So many things were outside the norm in that game that you have to anticipate there'd be regression or progression towards the mean. Like, you knew that was going to happen. Whereas last night, it looked almost like when they played Florida in the years past in conference finals, where Florida just was more physically dominant. They were more calm than other teams, where in Carolina will have their surges, no pun intended, but the storm surge when they have those, because Carolina is just a faster team than everyone else. Like, that's just flat and simple. They're a faster team. They play at a faster pace. They're going to overwhelm you at times. But Vegas did a much better job at withstanding that and then punching back. Their ability to continue to play their game, to not be to not go off or not stray from their system, and just dominate games where they can along the boards. Once they get into half, like the quote unquote half court offense, they're better than the other's teams are. They do a better job with that type of stuff. Special teams, I think, will come into play as this series goes on. So the difference for me is against Montreal, they looked out of sorts, whereas last night, they didn't look out of sorts. They just looked like the weaker team so far, and it reminded me again of those conference finals against Florida.
22: They almost looked like overwhelmed because they were playing a team almost similar to them, which is something they haven't faced all playoffs, and they're like, oh my God, this team is not only playing like us, but they're counterpunching which is something I don't think Carolina's experienced all playoffs.
21: No, and they're playing a team as rigid in their system as Carolina is. Yeah. Like when they played against any of those other teams, they might have a system. Like Montreal, on paper, has a very similar system to Carolina, but Carolina was much better and more disciplined within that system. Now, Vegas's is a bit different. They play more of a zone in the neutral zone. They're not trying to pressure you. They're waiting for you to come towards them and then clogging things up. But Carolina hasn't been used to a team that is going to be as rigid within their system. There's usually some breakdowns. And listen, there were breakdowns yesterday. The goals Carolina scored, Vegas essentially gave to them in one way or another. But their system didn't really flaw. So that's something Carolina is going to have to get used to, is they're not going to be able to just break them down time and time again as they have in the playoffs thus far.
22: Cammy, let's turn our attention to some other NHL news. Yesterday, before the game started, Gary Bettman took to the podium, as he does every year before the Stanley Cup final starts, and him and Marty Walsh of the PA announced that there's going to be a new all-star format this year that includes a skills competition for guys under 25. It's going to be a three-on-three tournament, but it's going to be an international three-on-three tournament where you're going to have different guys compete with different countries. What are your thoughts on the new creative format that the NHL's agreed to?
21: I love it. I love that they're trying something new. I love the idea that they're continuing to try to help not only the players find more intrigue, but the fans as well, to present a new product. Everyone's loved the international competitions of the last kind of 2 years, year and a half. And so why not continue to try and capitalize on that? But to be honest, again, this is a cold take for sure, but I've always liked all-star games. I know I'm in the minority. I've always liked them. I've always liked the skills competitions. I remember even when I was a young kid, my dad used to tape them for me, because usually the Friday night I was playing in a game or something like that, and then the Saturday would be the all-star game itself, so we'd be able to watch it. I've always loved it. I've loved, just even when it got a bit silly over the last couple of years with the three on three and some guys not trying as hard as others. I still enjoyed it. Kucherov. Oh, I've experienced that firsthand. That type of mentality. But like that type of, I still enjoyed it. So this way, again, when you represent your country, now I know it's not in a formal setting, it's still probably going to make them try a bit harder. So then that'll help. But I've always liked the also, I've been a sucker for all that pageantry. So I like this one too.
3: Hold on. So you're telling me, Cammy, if I may call you Cammy, I know I didn't play defense in the NHL. You're telling me you loved back in 2015 when Team Taves defeated Team Foligno 17-12 in Columbus. You were a fan of that 29-goal affair from 11 years ago.
21: When you watch the All-Star game, you're not watching it critically. If you watch the All-Star game critically, we're going to have a conversation about your priorities in life.
22: Good point.
3: Fair point for you, sir.
21: Right? So if you're watching the All-Star game, the whole point of it is to enjoy yourself. The whole point of it is to have fun and see what this game can offer you. And in that game, again, I can't remember the specifics of the game. I'm not going to pretend to. But there was definitely tons of guys smiling. You saw fans enjoying it. You understood that this might not be particularly for you. Like, I'm obviously a hockey nerd, but you might not be exactly for you, but this is out there for someone. This does cater to some hockey fan, and there's some hockey fan that is enjoying this. And I mentioned it during the World Championships. What I get the biggest kick out of watching hockey and parts of hockey is seeing the entertainment and the love that it brings people and happiness it brings people. And some of those all-star games, they do bring some people a lot of enjoyment. So I like that. I also like seeing the skill at display, since I was someone that never was able to have that type of skill. So to see that on display is a lot of fun. So yeah, even that one I enjoyed for multiple reasons.
22: Well, Cam, you talked about international hockey. Congratulations to you in completing your first, working appearance at the World Hockey Championships. I'm curious to know your feeling about it, and obviously your thoughts on, you know, Canada losing to Norway in the bronze medal game.
21: Well, thank you. Also, congrats to you. I know it was a grind. You had a lot of the double headers back to backs. So
22: that's
21: well done,
22: okay.
21: Carlo.
22: It's a fun tournament, man. We grinded together, bro.
21: Yes, we did. And to be honest, again, I loved it. Like, I'm watching that tournament anyway. So to be able to work it and talk about it. I really enjoyed it. For me, the biggest takeaway, I'll start with the biggest takeaway, similar to my last answer. I loved the World Championships because you see so many different people involved in the game of hockey that you normally don't see. You see the enjoyment from all these fans. You see the players, what these wins mean to them, like Slovenia beating Slovakia, Hungary getting a win and staying in the top division.
22: Of course you had to bring up Hungary, right?
21: Hungary getting a win, staying in all these different teams.
22: Italy getting relegated. Go, come on, make the Italian joke. Go, come on, let's hear it.
21: No chance. Listen, no way am I making that joke. But Norway getting a bronze for the first time. Just on their faces. I know Switzerland didn't come up with the ultimate prize they wanted, but seeing them and those fans, all of that.
22: I can't believe Switzerland didn't win.
21: I know.
22: It's ridiculous.
21: And just.
22: Go ahead.
21: No problem. And for Canada, like, it's just the same story as the World Juniors, same story as the under-18s. They're a better team than these other teams. But the problem is the gap has now closed to a point where Canada can't take a full period off. Canada can't show up to a game and have a almost looks like at times boredom. Like, they're working hard. I'm not taking that away from Canada. But their ability to stay with the game plan, stay within what they want to do, stay focused on just making the simple plays, it seems to lapse during these tournaments. And these other teams are too good for that to happen. And it happened against Norway. Like, all it took was a couple small mental lapses by Canada, and it cost them. They dominated the game, but that doesn't matter. When it's a single game elimination, no one cares if you deserve it. No one cares if you're the better team. You're out. Over an 82 game season, if you play three or four games in a row where you lose, but you're able to say, hey, we were the better team, that is usually going to mean you're trending upwards, and those wins will come for you as long as you're playing that system. If it's a one-game elimination, it doesn't matter. Results are the only thing that matters. And unfortunately for Canada, they just weren't able to get over those little lapses that they had.
3: I'm just angry neither one of you congratulated me for all the work I did at the World Hockey Championships. But, you know, we got to go.
22: You nailed the names, Matthew. You nailed the names, buddy.
3: I probably wouldn't have done that as well. Cam, thanks so much for being on the show today.
21: Anytime. Thanks for having me, guys.
22: See you, pal.
3: Take care.
21: See ya.
3: This is Cameron Gantz. By the way, first up on TSN 1050, brought to you by the Big One Top Combo from 2-for-1 Pizza, a large one-topping pizza, two bottled pops, and two dips, just $19.99. The third hour of First Up coming up right after this.
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13: Still a crash on the 401 heading eastbound. The ramp to Salem Road, two left lanes there blocked. It continues to be heavy. 404 DVP, 401, the Gardner QEW, subsequently affecting the 427 if you're anywhere near the Gardner QEW in either direction. 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

0: Welcome back, everyone. It's a nice sunny Wednesday here in southern Ontario. That's Carlo Colaiacovo. I'm Matthew Cause. And this hour, First Up, is brought to you by Lease Busters. Carlo, yesterday, big day in the NFL, the Myles Garrett trade, the A.J. Brown trade. I kind of want to spin the wheel of sound for a second. And let's actually start with Jordan Mailata.
1: Okay, let's listen to him.
0: Okay, so anyway, the big hulking offensive lineman for the Philadelphia Eagles, and we practiced this name during the commercial.

0: the scenes, you know, guys didn't want to be too revealing about it because he was still a member of the team. And, you know, I listened to an interview that AJ Brown did yesterday. I don't remember the girl's name he did it with.
1: Maria Hill.
0: Maria Hill. Okay, thank you. And he was asked, you know, what's your relationship with like with Jalen Hurts? And he's like, well, look, I mean, we don't have the same relationship that we did in day one, you know, but I still have a lot of respect for him. You know, when I'm in the team environment, I still focus on being a good teammate, but clearly we don't see eye to eye anymore is basically what he was admitting to. And so it must feel like a relief for everybody, including Jalen Hurts, where it was evident watching that offense play last year that Jalen Hurts wanted nothing to do with A.J. Brown.
2: This deal, and you're right, New England needs A.J. Brown more than the Eagles did. The Eagles drafted Mekhi Lemon in the first round. They traded for, you know, depth receiver in Dontavian Wicks. They have a 1,000-yard receiver in Devonta Smith. They're a running team first, and Saquon Barkley is a great receiver out of the backfield. So this is clearly one where New England needs some more. You know what? You mentioned A.J. Brown. Let's hear from him. I'm curious. A.J. Brown on being a Patriot, not heaven, but close to it?
3: Just talking to my mom, and I was like, man, I'm still in awe. You know, I'm trying to adjust and, you know, walking up the hill with the uniform on. I was like, man, this is real, you know. And caught myself one point in practice, wasn't paying attention because I was like, dang, I'm a Patriot, you know. You know, and just trying to take it all in as much as I can, you know. Obviously, you know, I got back to work quickly, but there's levels to it, and I'm, like I said, I'm enjoying it. It's obviously, I know this ain't heaven, but, you know, it's close to it.
0: Wow. High praise.
2: Now, I got to do a little research between A.J. Brown and his family. What is their connection of Boston to Massachusetts to the Patriots? Because that was a lot of gushing. And this deal makes sense. They give up a first-round pick. They needed to get more weapons for Drake May. They didn't have a legit number one guy. And even though it ended badly, A.J. Brown helped the Eagles win a Super Bowl. He got three all-pro teams, not last year, with the Eagles. And also back with Mike Vrabel. A.J. Brown's early success in the Titans was with Mike Vrabel, who was angry when the Titans traded A.J. Brown to the Eagles 4 years ago. So this is a deal that I feel like it works out for both sides. The question here is for Drake May, how much does this help him develop as a quarterback? But also, you don't want to be the guy you feel beholden to feeding one player. And yeah, that sometimes was the issue with A.J. Brown.
0: Well, it was. But I guess the New England situation is more than just being happy to be out of Philly and be happy to be walking in a place like New England. It's the familiarity between him and Mike Vrabel, who he yeah. had as a coach when he started his NFL career in Tennessee. So this move was definitely heavily influenced by Mike Vrabel. It's like, hey, I had my guy. I didn't have a quarterback for him, but I had my guy in Tennessee. I told my owners to keep him, and they decided to trade him, and then they move on from Derrick Henry, and look at the impact Henry's still having with Baltimore, and look at the impact A.J. Brown's having with the Eagles, and both those players were in Tennessee. Why Tennessee decided to move on from those guys, you know, still is a head-scratcher, but this was a move heavily impacted by Vrabel, and you just wonder, can he be a more productive player in New England, knowing he's got Drake May, he's got a really good quarterback throwing him the ball, but does New England follow up the season they had last year into next season, which is always a hard thing to do in the NFL, because again, they had the easiest schedule in the NFL last year, and they took advantage of it. It's not going to be as easy for them this year, and what type of team do they end up really becoming because of it?
2: Yeah, that schedule is now going to be one of the harder ones. And eventually, I mean, you got Miami and you got the Jets You got to go at least 3-1 against those two palookas of a franchise. But beyond that, yeah, no, we will see. Maybe a little later, I want to hear Sean McVay talking.

0: if Aaron Donald's interested, if he could dust him off. But on the other side, he's calling the Stanley Cup final on radio. John Forslund's going to join us. And I want to, you know, just talk to him about the fact that that game was fun. You know, that game felt like it was going to overtime. Mm. And usually the game-winning goal of a Stanley Cup Finals is gritty. Last night, that was a work of art. We'll get back into Vegas defeating Carolina last night, 5-4, game one of the World Series of the Stanley Cup Final. That's Carlo. I'm Kaz. 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Let's actually start with Jordan Mailata.
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2: The 401 eastbound ramp to Salem Road, crash blocking two left lanes. We continue with the heavy go if you're heading toward the downtown core on the 401. Looking at the 404 DVP and the Gardner QEW, heavy there. But again, problem free. It's filling up South 410, South 400 through Vaughn. 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
0: Welcome back, everyone. This is First Up. That's Carlo Koliakovo. I'm Matt Tikas in for Aaron Karolnik. It's a Step Brothers edition of the show. Joining us on the line, calling the Stanley Cup Finals on radio. You hear them all the time. Also, Seattle, NHL on TNT. I could go on and on. Prime Monday Night Hockey. It is John Forslund. John, good morning. Appreciate you doing the show today.
16: Hey, guys. Good morning. Thanks for having me.
0: Yeah. Do we start with the beginning of the game? Do we go start with the end? Actually, I want to start with the end with you. Usually a game-winning goal, it is ugly. It is a massive humanity around the net, everyone whacking at the pucks, and usually deflects off someone's thigh and goes in. But that end to that game, that hurdle 5-4 goal, that was a thing of beauty. You rarely get a goal that pretty to end a cup final game, do you?
16: No, it was a beautiful play. It's a cycle play, and you know, it's well conceived. I mean, that's part of Vegas's DNA. You know, in the offensive zone, they're very good on the cycle. They're very good at getting the inner slot. Sissons made a wonderful play to hurdle, and you know, that's the thing here. And you know, Carlo can address it, I'm sure. You know, you got contrasting styles here defensively. You got Carolina that plays a man-to-man situation, and then you've got Vegas. I guess it's a zone with what they call center release. That's not for me. I'm not a coach, but I know that they're different, and I know how, you know, how's it going to play out, right? And I think when Carolina's chasing defensively and they make a couple of mistakes, you're going to be wide open like that. And good on Hurdle, because he's had his struggles at the end of the regular season, into the playoffs, and now he's come to life. And that's the key to winning the cup, is having, you know, scoring depth throughout your forward group, and they seem to be onto it.
6: Can you give us a perspective of what that building is like, or what it could have been like? You know, when 25 seconds into that game, Ehlers opens up the scoring. I mean, I know with your previous experience of working with the Hurricanes, you know what that building's like in a full building, but like, what's the atmosphere? Can you describe it for us?
16: It's incredible. You know, we're treated to so many great venues around the NHL, and, you know, I was lucky enough to be on the Eastern Conference Final and be at the Bell Center for all of that. Wherever you go, Minnesota, Dallas, Vegas, you know, the list goes on and on. Every Canadian market, you know, when they go deep in the Stanley Cup playoffs, it's electric. Raleigh is the place that, you know, it's the people, it's the roof, it's the acoustics in the building, whatever it is, there's a constant din. And, you know, over time, you know, we had this way back when. I mean, in Raleigh, they had it in 2002. It was incredible atmosphere. 2006, you had a battle between Edmonton and Carolina. It was unbelievable. But then the Canes went in the abyss for, you know, 9 seasons, 10 years without making the playoffs, you know, and the fans weren't coming and all this. But, you know, they're on a consecutive sellout streak now, about 3 years in a row, like the rest of the league, really. But when you get to the playoffs, you know, it's liftoff. And I can just tell you, when Ehlers scored, it was incredible. It was absolutely incredible. It was so loud in there. It helps that team. It helps them. You know, they won 53 games in the regular season. They won 29 at home. It's no accident. You know, I think, and you know, as an ex-athlete, you know, you don't mind playing on the road. Usually players will tell you, yeah, it's not a big deal. There's not a lot of intimidation anymore. You're not going to the Philadelphia Spectrum, the Boston Garden, or Chicago Stadium. Those days are gone, right? But I will say it lifts a team, and I think it lifts the Hurricanes. And these people are outside all day long tailgating. So you can just imagine the state they're in, especially, well, now for sure, no matter what day of the week. But, you know, on the weekends, it's unbelievable. Yeah.
6: Yeah, they definitely do carry that that college vibe of, like, you know,
16: yes,
6: college football, the tailgating, and then there's a certain feeling in the city where everybody just gathers around. You're right. I mean, it's a pretty special thing that they've created in Carolina, and it shows with the product on the ice, and obviously the electricity in the building, and it's so fun to watch. Speaking of this Carolina team, what has impressed you most about the job Rod Brind'Amour's done with this group to finally get to this point?
16: You know, he is so authentic and relatable. I think every coach seeks that, but, you know, the players, I mean, it's no matter what generation we're in, the players can always figure it out, right? The players always can figure out somebody and whether they're real or not. And a lot of coaches attempt it. Some coaches are really good at it because they are, and some coaches are searching for it. Some coaches are not, let's be honest. And I think those are the ones that never get through completely to the room, and then the room kind of backfires on them. In Rod's case, you know, I go all the way back to the beginning when he came to Raleigh, and, you know, he grew into this area. At first, he was stunned by the trade from Philadelphia. He wasn't sure about the market. He wasn't sure. He's coming from Philly to a virgin market, so he wasn't sure what hockey in the South was going to be for him. And obviously then the team started to grow some legs, and then of course he was given the captaincy in 05, and then they won the cup in 06, and you know, he took off. And the same thing has happened with his coaching. So, you know, he did his tutelage as a 7-year assistant, became the coach, and now 8 years every year in the playoffs. The thing about him is when the players get here, they understand that, you know, if you do this, and this is how we play, we, as a group, it's going to work for you. And it has. You know, they're the kings of plug and play. They've picked up guys various ways, trades, free agency, waivers, whatever the case is. And it's only because they get in that room. And, it's a one thing. And he's able to sell that. And they're successful. And, you know, a two-a-man team game, I don't know if you're going to find a better team game. They might lose this series, to a better team, maybe. But the Canes have identity, you know, like it or leave it, whatever the case is, you know, this is how they play. And if you're not going to play under that system, if you don't like playing under that system, then they'll move you. So they've been able to find their secret sauce. It's solvable, and I think Vegas might be the team that does it. We'll see. It should be a great series, but you know, that's the key is his authenticity. He's authentic, and his relatability to every player. It's an easy sell job for him.
0: On the other side, and this is something we hadn't seen much during Carolina's run throughout the playoffs, is it felt like they got dominated. You go back and look at certainly the goals scored by Vegas. There was puck battles being won behind the net. And it was one of the first times where it felt like Carolina's opponent was the bigger and faster one. I wonder what adjustments Brind'Amour can make here, because last night a lot of that game was about Vegas just looking like the clear, better team.
16: That's right, and some of the things that were said after the game from Rod, and I'm not sure from the players, mostly from Rod at the podium, was, you know, this is what happened in the first game against Montreal. I disagree with that. I think that's
0: yes.
16: I think it was all self-inflicted against Montreal in game one, and they were bad. And it was the first time they were bad. So it was easy for them to get in the room, maybe not easy to the next day to go through the video and see it, but it was a way for them to know that's not us, right? Well, I think they were themselves for much of the game last night, but not a lot of it and not enough, obviously. And then the other side was dominating them in many ways. So this Carolina crew hasn't had any adversity at all in the playoffs. They haven't. Not saying it's easy, because what they've done to this point has been exceptional. But, you know, we find out about teams in the playoffs when they hit adversity and how they adjust to it. So the second game is going to be very interesting, because Carolina, for me, has got a lot of adjusting. And Vegas, they have to come out of that first game saying, okay, look, we get scored on 25 seconds in. We're down 2-0 in the first period. We use a commercial timeout to bring the whole team together. It wasn't negative. Tortorella wasn't screaming at them. He was just saying, hey, we're okay. We'll get through this. And they did. And they got that very important next goal. A couple big saves by Hart. Then they take over the game in the second period, and Carolina finds a way to creep back, and then they still win it. Vegas, they got to feel like, hey, we're better. And once a team knows that, they have an edge until proven otherwise.
6: John, do you think Vegas has this us against the world sort of mantra that they're carrying? Mm-hmm. I mean, in the building last night, you know, whoever is in charge of the scoreboard, they did this sort of creative thing where it was like everyone hates Vegas.
16: Yeah.
6: And, you know, and there's reasons to believe it. I mean, you look at the way that Vegas operates, you look at their success that they've had in their short, existence in the league. But, you know, with just the job that you do and the people you talk to, do you think there's sort of that narrative being built too, that everyone just hates Vegas because I guess they're jealous of them?
16: That's exactly it. You know, that's exactly it. I mean, when you look way back in the day, say in the NFL, the Oakland Raiders and Al Davis, right? Just win, baby. They brought in people that were questionable. They brought in people that had some issues in their playing career, coming off catastrophic injury, whatever the case. They pieced it together, and what was his phrase? Just win, baby, right? And so they became a hated crew because of that. I think Vegas has kind of done the same thing. I mean, when you look at how they've operated, they took advantage of expansion rules to a T. Good on them. They built a good team. They had an unbelievable first year. They've made significant big swings at trades, getting significant pieces. Mark Stone, Jack Eichel, go down the list. They've sacrificed most of their draft choices. They've been unconventional with the long-term injury situations, but it's within the framework of the rules. You got Bruce Cassidy, but again, that's within the framework of the rules. And then you got Carter Hart, right? So, yeah, I think it's easy to do that, but I think what you have to do is when you're around the game and you get this, I know you do, you got to appreciate what they do and you got to look at how they build their teams and the success. And the coaches that have been through there, they've been great coaches. They got a shelf life. They move on. And now, you know, a lot of people were questioning this move to Torts and it's been incredible. So, yeah, they can be hated, but they're the team that might be laughing all the way to the bank. So unless they're cheating, which they're not, this is it.
6: Oh, they're laughing.
16: This is it.
6: They're laughing.
16: Yeah, they're laughing all the way, you know. And, yeah, you can poke fun at them and use your scoreboard and everything else. But I got a ton of respect for a lot of the things that they do. I really do because, listen, you know, judging situations is an easy thing. But unless, like I say, unless they're breaking rules, hey, it's a winning organization. That's the bottom line.
6: Yeah, it sure is. Well, just before we finish here, just a quick thought on your experience. What's life been like in Seattle? Have you done the old fish market, salmon toss? You know, the hockey market itself. What's life been like there?
16: It's all over the map for me personally because I still have a house in Raleigh. I go to Maine in the summer. I work in Seattle. I'm working for three networks, thank goodness. And, you know, this season with the compressed schedule, I wasn't spending a lot of downtime in Seattle. But the whole situation, I really appreciate the question, has been great. Sure, the team can be better. Sure, the team's searching for identity. In my opinion, there isn't much of one right now. They got to sort some things out. But in the 5 years for me since I left the Hurricanes, it's been some of the best years of my career. I worked for great people. I'm proud of how we do things out there in terms of our television broadcasts and all of that. And it's a great city. You know, like Seattle is an unbelievable sports town. It's communal. The people are together. They cheer for all their teams with great passion. And we see with the Seahawks what that's like. You see with the Mariners. And now the Kraken have to earn their stripes. They've had one crack at the playoffs. It was two rounds and it was absolutely unbelievable. You talk about a noisy building. Let the Kraken get used to playoff hockey and come to Climate Pledge Arena and see that. That's going to be unbelievable someday. And hopefully that day is not too far off.
0: John, really appreciate it. Well said. Enjoy the rest of the series and then hopefully,
16: thank you.
0: You know, take some time off. Thank you, John.
16: I will. Hey, listen, you guys keep up the great work. Thanks for having me.
6: Thanks, John. You too, buddy.
16: All right.
0: Take care. By the way, quick Seattle story for you, Carlo.
6: Okay.
0: When I was there a couple years ago and put this in the department of, I can't believe this exists and I wish this existed in Toronto, but maybe for human safety, it's better that it doesn't. You could rent hot floating hot tubs that had a motor on it and you could whip around the harbor in your own private hot tub.
6: What?
0: Yes. So for Amy's birthday, the four of us, her and her sister, Christine, her boyfriend and me, we were in Seattle and in the giant harbor. Like this is a harbor where major ships are going by. You could rent a hot tub. And here's the best part. You could bring drinks. They would rent you ice so your drinks wouldn't get cold or would stay cold, excuse me. And I remember driving the hot tub on the harbor going, how is this legal? How is any of this legal? And it was an absolute delight.
6: Nice. Good stuff.
0: Yeah. Yeah. It was a good time. So, you know, there's more than just the fish market in Seattle. All right. On the other side, I'm going to give you one other athlete that reminds me of Victor Wembanyama. And this guy played in the NFL, and the crazy thing is, he never led the league in the most important category for his position and yet you can never keep your eyes off of him. As we continue the list of incredible athletes that we could never take our eyes off of, as tonight it's all about, can the Knicks find a way to slow down Victor Wembanyama? You can hear that game right here on TSN 1050. That's Carlo. I'm Kaz. That's coming up next.
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2: Well, this crash cleanup continues in Ajax on the 401 eastbound ramp to Salem Road. Two left lanes are blocked and some slowdowns on approach here as it continues to be heavier heading downtown. The Gardner, the 404 DVP, 401 all building up. Even the 427 if you're heading northbound from the Gardner QEW to the 401, a little bit slow. It's bumper to bumper. 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

0: Coming up in about 10 minutes' time, Keegan Matheson is going to join us, MLB.com reporter covering the Blue Jays, who lose 4-3 to the best team in baseball, Alex Anthopoulos's Atlanta Braves. 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And we're going to be there. 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Very simple. 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So, Carlo. We've been doing my list of players, and I think we've been in agreement with most of them, players that you could not take your eyes off of. Because that's the way we all feel when we watch Wembanyama. Sometimes it's hard to find new ways about talking about him. And I put together a list of athletes. When you saw them on the field, that's all your full attention was there. The first 6 years of Randy Moss. Randy Moss never led the league in receiving yards. Never. Not in the first 6 years. But he made Pro Bowl in five of those six. First team All-Pro in three of those six. He averaged over 1,400 yards per season. Three times he was the leader in touchdowns. But Randy Moss, because of the size and the speed, my God. Like, I remember as a rookie, you're like, what is this thing? And yeah. It's destroying everyone in front of him.
1: That's a good one, Matthew. I remember, was there a quarterback? Was it Randall Cunningham?
0: It was Dante Culpepper. It was Randall Cunningham.
1: No, I believe but he came onto the scene with Randall Cunningham and then transitioned to Culpepper, yeah. I think it was. And I remember, Cunningham would just air the ball out and Randy Moss would just run it down. Like, that's
0: yeah,
1: how.
0: Get.
1: But that's a good one. But what about, remember the LaDainian Tomlinson and Larry Johnson era?
0: Yeah.
1: Where it's just every game those guys would score touchdowns. Like if you had any one of those guys in fantasy football, you were winning every year because they were monsters.
0: See, we could put together a separate list of fantasy football players that you hated when they were on someone else's team because you just felt it wasn't fair. It's like, oh, I'm going up against this guy? Oh.
1: Well, Adrian Peterson would be that guy too, right? If you had Adrian Peterson, he was a lock every year. He was going to lead the league in touchdowns. Reggie Bush.
0: 2006. Reggie Bush was good, but Reggie Bush.
1: Reggie Bush wasn't a guy that blew you away touchdowns.
0: Oh, eyes off of, yes. Yes.
1: Right?
0: Yes. No, you're right. That's the original category. Yeah. See, it's funny. Reggie Bush goes on the can't take the eyes off. I have him higher than I would LaDainian Tomlinson, even though LaDainian Tomlinson, had an 1,828 touchdown season. But yeah, I would, Reggie Bush, that is a good one. Like, college Reggie Bush, when he was at USC, was an absolute sight to behold. Let me give you one other one. Maybe in honor of the LA Rams and what's going on now. 2018, Aaron Donald.
1: Yeah.
0: It's one thing when you lead the league in sacks as an outside linebacker, edge rusher, defensive end, whatever. Aaron Donald had 20.5 at defensive tackle. Like to get that amount of sacks when you're always, the moment the ball is snapped, you've got two guys blocking you. For him to somehow get to a quarterback 20.5 times in 2018, an absolute menace in the middle of it all, in terms of defensive players, that's one of the top that came to mind from the last 15 years.
1: Yep. Agreed. Would you say, would Shedeur Sanders fit into this conversation when he was at Colorado? Or would it be Deion Sanders?
0: Ooh, not Shedeur. Like, he was great and is, the one incredible season with Colorado. With Deion, The only thing is with the, when Deion got the ball in his hands and was high stepping, certainly. The only problem is teams would never throw the ball near Deion, so he could go weeks where you wouldn't even notice he was on the field, and it was nothing against him or his athleticism. It was the coaching staff telling their quarterback, you see number 21 over there? Don't throw the ball near him.
1: Yeah.
0: I don't care how open, I don't care how open you think the receiver is. Arad, you wanted to, step in?
2: Well, Deion, it was all about his return game, right? But the one I feel like you probably have on your list, or maybe you don't, Devin Hester. When Devin Hester, first couple years when he came into the league, when there was a kickoff or a punt, couldn't take your eyes off him, especially when he did in the Super Bowl.
1: Yeah. How about Patrick Mahomes, his first year in the league, when the guy was throwing four touchdowns a game?
0: Oh, you brought up Patrick Mahomes. 2018 to 2022, Patrick Mahomes. In that five-year period, you couldn't take your eyes off of him. That was the Tyreek Hill is still on the team and is not as problematic a person then as what he is now. Two MVPs, a third-place MVP finish. He averaged, over those 5 years, he averaged 4,700 yards. He had 192 touchdowns to only 48 interceptions, two Super Bowl wins, 11-3 in the playoffs.
2: And lost to Brady every time.
1: Yeah, lost to Brady every time. He did. Arad had to throw that in because it was a New
0: England. Yeah, Arad. By the way, Patriots, they're going under their win total this year. Just deal with it.
2: With A.J. Brown? With Mike Vrabel? No way. Mike Vrabel's going to do every team like he did Dan Orsini.
1: Wow. We're going there, are we?
0: The leadership of men. Yes. Lead by example, except I cheated I have a wife and kids, but I was having an affair. Anyway, awkwardly moving on.
1: Okay. So are we done with the football conversation? Can I make one hockey?
0: Where? Yeah.
1: Would Austin Matthews fit into that category when he had the 69 goal season?
0: Absolutely. Absolutely. Be more specific. Austin Matthews on the power play. Actually, no, because he was the best even strength goal scorer. So
1: Austin Matthews played. The guy scored 69 goals. Yep. It was almost every night he was scoring.
0: Yeah. Oh, yeah. Absolutely. 100%. Austin Matthews was athlete for that year. Could not take your eyes off of him. On the other side, Keegan Mathieson. Tough game for the Blue Jays. We'll get into that. Also, when is Alejandro Kirk coming back? Keegan joins us next.
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4: The 401 West Collector's approaching the Allen collision. They're blocking three left lanes. Huge delays. And even if you take the express, it's slow because it's always slow on the 401. Looking at a collision on the 427 South Express past Dundas. Center lane blocked. How about another 400 southbound? Major McKenzie. That collision blocking the center lane. 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

0: Welcome back, everyone. This is First Up. That's Carlo Colaiacovo. I'm Matthew Cause. This is First Up on TSN 1050. Joining us now, Blue Jays reporter for MLB.com, noted author as well. It is Keegan Matheson. Keegan, good morning. Thanks for being on the show.
1: Good morning, fellas. How we doing?
0: Awesome. We're doing well. Well, you know, the Blue Jay in us isn't doing well. I kind of want to start here with you. Is it more frustrating when the game-winning home run is like 350 feet or so? Like, that Matt Olson home run barely cleared the right field wall. To me, if you're going to get beat, let it be a no-doubter. I don't know why. That one kind of frustrated me a little bit.
1: I feel like one of the worst things that's come out of, like, fancy stats in baseball is how we can look up the number of how many other stadiums it would be a home run in. And of course, when you're a fan of a team, I get it. If your guy hits that home run, no, it's a good swing. He hits the right part of the ballpark. But when it's the other guy, it ain't pretty.
0: Yeah.
2: It definitely ain't pretty.
0: Oh, yeah, 100%. Yeah, no, it just farted its way out there. Let's just start with that's the best way to describe it. Let's just start with the pitching. You can look at the box score and say he was fine. But Kevin Gausman, it felt like just the early mistakes, like almost the leadoff walk to Acuna, kind of set the tone for last night's loss.
1: Yeah, those early ones got Gausman, because when he was at his best, like later through the middle of his start, he looked very good. His slider was working as well as I've seen it work in a while. And that's a third pitch for him. Like, he is fastball up, splitter down. That's what everyone knows about Kevin Gausman. But he's developing a bit. That's exciting. But the power will get you. And that was I know no one listening is going to consider it a good baseball game, but we've watched a lot of bad baseball lately. You know, a lot of bad pitching, a lot of bad offense in these sloppy 2-1 games. That was at least a more elevated brand of baseball. I thought that was a better style of game. And you've got to play up to a team like Atlanta, who are really damn good. They are a World Series contender, probably one of the two or three favorites in baseball right now. But the power will get you. And the Blue Jays had a bit of their own. I was encouraged by Okamoto sending one out to the opposite field. But they got Gausman early. And even when Gausman, I think, had pretty good stuff, the Atlanta lineup is just ridiculous. They are a really good team.
2: Keegs, I'm curious to know, like, how much energy do you spend on where the Blue Jays are today after the incident on Saturday where they had the big blow up in the ninth inning, mostly because of Hoffman? But you could also, you know, you could also point the fingers to John Schneider in that situation, that he left Hoffman in too long. And I guess the point I'm trying to make is the Blue Jays were on a four-game winning streak. They were up 5-1 in the ninth. They had a chance to close out that game, extend their winning streak, go into Sunday feeling great about themselves. But instead, they got the air sucked out of them. They played horrible on Sunday, and now they carry that into Atlanta. And now you're talking about a three-game losing streak versus maybe what could have been a winning streak coming into Atlanta. Do you think there's much to be said about how much that loss has affected this team?
1: Yeah, momentum is real, guys. It is. It's the difference between showing up and saying, how can we win today versus how can we not lose today? That's what I feel like momentum is in baseball. And it's so much different than other sports, guys, I think, because momentum, it's not trying harder. You know, you're not going to just try harder in baseball. You're not going to go out and lay a big hit. It's a non-contact sport where guys take turns. So it's much more about mentality. And I think it comes down to that difference between how are you going to win versus how are you going to not lose. Those are two very different mindsets. And the Jays seem like they have gotten a bit of momentum, like 10 times, guys. But it's never really turned into a full-on run this year. And it's almost impossible to go on a run when you are dealing with the pitching issues that the Blue Jays are. Now, most of the time, I mean the rotation, because they have two bullpen games. Everybody's hurt. It's hard to go on a run when you're working around that. But that's so connected to the bullpen, guys. And the reason Hoffman was left in is because everyone else is gassed. So all of these pitching problems are connected. And until you have rock solid pitching across the board, it's hard to build momentum. Like, Savage, Gosman, like, those guys have been great. I like how they've looked. Cease, when he's healthy, fantastic. But you need it to be rolling forward, and it's just not.
0: Oh, no. What you haven't had is the 9 wins in 12 games for the Blue Jays. And by the way, here's, if you want to talk about the injury situation with Toronto, and there's no disrespect to Patrick Corbin, but I did not expect on June 3rd for the Blue Jays having to rely so much on him, and he's pitching today against Grant Holmes and the Braves. But yeah, the Corbin story is one that is bigger than it probably should be, but that's because of all the injuries.
1: It's blown me away, guys. When they signed Corbin, I remember where I was. We were in Chicago. It was after a White Sox game, and I was trying to get away from the stadium, which was a bit of a challenge there. And I looked at my phone. The Blue Jays have signed Patrick Corbin, 1 year, $1 million. And my initial thought was, okay, if they get one good start out of him and you win a baseball game, that's worth $1 million. Sure, good. That's what it looked like they needed at the time. And, guys, goodness, at this point, given all the injuries, I forget who was even just about to return at that point. I think even Bieber felt like he was way closer at that point. Everyone felt closer, but it only looked like they would need him for one or two starts. Now he is just fully established in this rotation. And I know the Blue Jays now have Cease and Scherzer and Bieber on the way back. Is that all going to work out perfectly? Probably not. We've learned that it doesn't. But Corbin has been incredibly important to this pitching staff, and he has saved them from having to go down into AAA and churn through a bunch of pitchers who just aren't ready. You know, you need that one guy every year. Last year it was Eric Lauer. A few years back it was Ross Stripling. They don't need to win a Cy Young. They just need to save you from making a dozen really tough decisions, and that's exactly what he's done. And for $1 million, guys, honestly, the best money the Blue Jays have spent this season is on Patrick Corbin.
2: For sure. I mean, he's this year's Eric Lauer, if you ask me.
1: Yeah.
2: Right? If I was to tell you there's a Blue Jays player on the roster that has played 53 games and only has 3 home runs, who would you think I'm talking about?
1: You would. I feel like if I had to do this blind, I feel like Vladdy would be like plus 10 million odds on this. It blows me away, guys. I mean, talk about momentum, you know, and I think this really gets to where the Blue Jays season is that every time we see one good thing, you want it to be that moment. Every time Vladdy turns and hits a double to left field, we're saying, there it is, he's back. There's Vladdy. He's going to go on a run right now. It just hasn't happened, guys, and I'm really genuinely surprised it's taking this long. I know there are going to be lulls and cold streaks with Vladdy because he's a timing hitter. He's a guy who needs to sync up his timing, rock back, and explode. It's all timing. And when you are a timing hitter and you lose your timing, good luck. Like, Vladdy right now is surviving on his natural raw ability and hand-eye coordination, which he's gifted at. But his full swing is not there, and it's obvious that it's not there. The Blue Jays doing this with Vladdy hitting only 3 home runs blows me away. I mean, thank goodness for Kazuma Okamoto. He has been so important. Even though there's been some peaks and valleys there, he's at least hitting for power. This team needs power. If Vladdy even had 8 or 9 home runs right now, which would still be kind of underwhelming, the Blue Jays are 500 or above 500 because those extra 5 or 6 home runs would flip some losses into wins. And we've been saying this for weeks now, guys, but until Vladdy turns this around, the Blue Jays are going to be stuck waiting on him. It's all about Vladdy right now.
0: The worst part is Vladdy's performance has destroyed our ability in sports media to use momentum as a realistic talking point instead of it being a cliche. After what he did in the World Series or the WBC, Vlad is ruining one of the tools in our toolbox, Keegan.
1: It's tough, guys. I mean, I cover a lot of baseball games. I need narrative.
0: You do.
1: Come on.
0: Yeah.
1: I don't care if it's real or not. I need some narrative, baby. Come on. But it's like you saw in the World Series, that run, that's why it's so frustrating for fans, and I understand that, is you saw Vladdy in the World Series, in the ALCS, I don't know if I've ever seen a performance like that myself. Like, that looked like Vladdy in the minor leagues, guys. And I've said for a long time now that I'll probably go the rest of my life without ever seeing something like Vladdy in the minor leagues. It was special. It was rare. It is something that I think you can't even overstate how great he was in the minor leagues. And he was suddenly doing that in the World Series. And now you see a guy who looks average this season. Now, Vladdy's not an average baseball player. He's great, and he will be great again. But the Jays don't have a lot of room for patience. You know, the clock is starting to tick. I know there's a lot of baseball games, but it's got to start coming pretty soon.
0: Yeah, no,
2: agreed. Better, it, man. It better.
0: It is weird. Against the highest competition and the highest pressure, Vlad was incredible. By the way, Keegan, as we let you go, a little tip of the cap to you. Here's how much you're dedicated to baseball. Earlier in this interview, you said, I remember exactly where I was when the Blue Jays signed Patrick Corbin. I do not know where I was when I found out that the Jays had signed Patrick Corbin. You, my friend, are dedicated to the craft. Thank you for being on the show.
1: And more specifically, guys, it was in front of a hot dog restaurant just outside of the White Sox Stadium. Thank you for having me.
0: Oh, why'd you end there? Now I have follow-up questions about what the hell was in a hot dog restaurant. I'd be like, do you guys got pasta? No. You got hamburgers? How dare you, sir? 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It is Mark Kestisher, and we're going to give one of our listeners, they're going to get that all day general admission all day tickets to the RBC Canadian Open. 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We'll give you that as well in the final hour of First Up.
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4: The 401 West Collector's approaching the Allen crash is still blocking three left lanes. It is at a standstill, especially when you pass the 404 DVP, but delays really begin around Morningside. 427 South Express past Dundas collision with two left lanes blocked. Help is on scene. Help also on scene of this collision. 400 southbound Major McKenzie as blocking two left lanes, and it is solid before Teston Road. When kids play, they win. Donate this Jumpstart month to help get kids into the game. 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CanadianTire.ca. 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
0: Welcome back, everyone. This is the final hour of First Up on TSN 1050 tonight. Game one between the Spurs and the Knicks in the NBA Finals. And you can listen to it on the station, and you will hear my next guest, who will be calling the NBA Finals for ESPN Radio. It is Mark Kestecher. Mark, good morning. Thank you so much for being on the show today.
12: Matt, good morning. Good to be on with you guys, and looking forward to getting this thing started.
0: Yeah, get started tonight. As Carlo and I have to wake up super early, I would have preferred a 4 p.m. start, but Adam Silver was not listening to us. Now, we'll get into all things Victor Wembanyama, but I want to flip around this conversation with you for a second. And one of the big stories for me, it's not just that the Knicks are here, but it's that the Knicks are now a really well-run organization. They were, you know, the dumpster fire for ages. Bad trades, bad signings, Isaiah Thomas in charge, too much James Dolan. Now Leon Rose taking over as president. And you look at how they acquired Brunson and Cat and OG and Josh Hart and all these players. And as someone who's been a Knicks fan for my entire life before the Raptors were in existence, it shocks me to say they're a competent, well-run organization.
12: No, it's true. You know, I grew up in upstate New York. You know, I wasn't a rabid Knicks fan, but my dad was. So I watched a lot of Knicks games growing up. And, you know, I'm so old that that was like the post-1973 championship years. And then, you know, got really engaged in the 80s with Bernard King and then into the Patrick Ewing era and the 90s Knicks. And then it was like laid waste there, you know, for decades. It felt that you couldn't have good things. And even with the assemblage of this team and the missed opportunity of last year against Indiana in the conference finals and the firing of their head coach, you figured, well, here we go. Same old Knicks, you know, we'll never see the promise of what they had. So you put all that together. You had a little bit of an inconsistent season. And then to see what they've done the last 11 games, you know, and all the rest they have and all the promise they have as you, you know, read stories and, you know, listen to talk radio, especially in New York City, that there's so much expectation, yet you can almost sense a little bit of, I want to see it first because we've been burned too many times. So that's what's fascinating tonight is I was on the Western Conference Finals for the last 2 weeks and saw this back and forth outstanding series. And then you just try to figure out how does New York play into how Oklahoma City and San Antonio set the stage. And that's what I'm so fascinated to see, you know, in just about, what are we, like 12 hours away? It feels like we're still 24 hours away.
0: Yeah, it's about 11, a little over 11 hours away. Again, Adam Silver, not too late. Who doesn't like late afternoon playoff basketball? So making this a little more local, OG Anunoby, how important is he going to be to try to slow down a guy you watched night after night in Victor Wembanyama? And it can't be about one guy, and you're not going to stop Wembanyama. Even his bad games, he's still going to make an impact. But I'm wondering the role that OG Anunoby, who's had plenty of time off, so the hamstring should be healthy, the role that Anunoby will play in that very, very difficult task.
12: Yeah, very huge, huge. And you're happy for him not being able to participate in that 19 run to the championship in Toronto. And you hope that that hamstring is, I don't know if they ever get to 100% soft tissue injury this time of year. You know, at this stage, let's just hope, like De'Aaron Fox told us yesterday, you know, about his ankle. He's like, I just got to get through two-ish more weeks. That's it. And we'll get there. But I think to your point, OG is incredibly important because we saw in the last series. And we also had Portland games against San Antonio. We had Minnesota games against San Antonio. You got to be physical with him. You'd almost like to see, and this is reverse, you know, we're talking about OG defending Wembanyama. I'm thinking Wembanyama as the defender and as the guy who clogs the middle, and so much of the gravity of basketball against Wemby tends to peel to the left and peel to the right, because you just see that, you know, that length and that athleticism, and you don't know how to get around it. And I thought Oklahoma City didn't take advantage enough of just going straight through him, like just go right into his chest and try to get through him that way. And I think that's what you want to see out of the Knicks tonight, is on the defensive end, where paint points are going to be at a premium, way more so than they saw in any round in this postseason, is go right after the big fella. But you're right, on the defense.

0: you know, Kobe with the fire, you know, that he brought to the game and his abilities. I think hanging around the Spurs the last couple of weeks, the thing that you take away from it is not only how gifted he is, you know, to play all three levels. It's, you know, this inner, IQ is one part of it. He's so smart. It's his will to want to win at all costs, yet it comes off in a very zen kind of way. I mean, it's full package. I mean, he bought into San Antonio culture, talks to Greg Popovich still, and seeks his counsel. You know, I travel with PJ Carlissimo, who is, you know, three-time champion assistant coach here in San Antonio with Tony Parker. And he goes, you have no idea how popular the Spurs are in France between Parker, Boris Diaw, and others. So Wemby comes to this, you know, kind of mythical French, you know, backed team here in San Antonio and buys in 100%. And so it's, he has all these giftings. And the scary part is he's only 22 and it's his first run through the playoffs. So again, I hate to build up this myth, you know, like we have the Loch Ness monster we're going to go see over at Frostbank, but he lives up to it almost every time that we're out there. And he's just getting started. If he can stay healthy, I always add that at the end. Cause it's hard to remember that he missed the entire second half last season, you know, with the deep vein thrombosis. We didn't know what the future was for Wemby, and that's all been kind of erased because he's had this outstanding season and his team has had this outstanding run to their first NBA Finals.
1: Yeah, and I do wonder, what do people want to see? Like, because I'm biased. I want to see the Knicks win. You know, they haven't won since the early 70s.
2: I'm with you,
1: but
2: Matt.
1: The other side is,
2: I'm with you with the Knicks.
1: Yeah, we both want the Knicks to win. Also because for Wemby, it feels like, we want our superstars to deal with at least some adversity. And with Wemby, this is happening so soon. And the Spurs, you know, they had a 14.5% chance of getting the number one pick in 2023. They got it. Then they move up one spot to take Castle. And then they moved up six spots to take Dylan Harper at number two in the last draft. Like, I think a lot of people don't want the Spurs to win because it's almost too much too soon. But, I mean, for me, Mark, it's impossible not to think that this team isn't going to be making multiple NBA finals over the next 5 years.
0: Yeah, and two things. First, on the Knicks, I think, unbiased is you want to see that team that's never been there or hasn't been there in a long time, or in this case, hasn't won in a couple generations. I mean, we're talking 53 years already. So I think that, you know, even though there's an anti-New York bias, you know, across all sports, but I think this is a likable team. So maybe that all goes out the window there. And then all we have to do is look back a year to this, you know, young Cinderella-ish Oklahoma City run and Shea Gildas-Alexander already, you know, facing wrath from at least around this country down here. And it's only been 1 year. And so, you know, we build up our heroes. We tear them down even faster than ever before, thanks to social media. And you figure if Wemby wins three MVPs and three championships, the Spurs become kind of the scourge of the NBA after a while. So I think you're right. You would like to see them in traditional NBA fashion have to, you know, earn their place. And as a broadcaster, you know, seven games in the last series, even though the middle five, you know, weren't classics, we had two really good bookends. You'd like to see close games, take it down to the wire. I'm fascinated to see what the Madison Square Garden experience is like. I didn't get to go down there during the Rangers run to the Stanley Cup in 94 and certainly, wasn't old enough to remember 73.
2: It's definitely going to be pricey if you get a chance to get down there. That's for sure.
0: I think you're a New Yorker or a Knicks fan, even if you buy a first-class plane ticket, and the buy-in at Frostbank, I think, is around $1,500 for a seat, you're still saving money than trying to get
2: big
0: to Madison Square Garden.
2: Big time.
1: Jesus. Yeah, that's the most expensive.
2: Matt, I'm surprised you're not doing it, man.
1: Oh, I
2: die-hard, long-time, lifetime Knicks fan. How are you not doing it? Why aren't you going?
1: Well, I looked at the prices.
0: I'm expecting a lot of blue and orange in that building tonight.
1: Yes, it's San Antonio.
0: And when
1: absolutely.
0: I say a lot, I mean, I'll tamp that down. I, you know, it'll be probably a few hundred because these are

0: rabid fans down here too, but the Knicks fans travel. You know, if the Knicks have a lead late in the fourth quarter and the Spurs fans are exiting, you're going to hear the Knicks fans.
1: Yeah, a good night is Spike Lee cackling, you know, and Timothy Chalamet, you know, dancing on the court. Yeah, actually, as we let you go, Mark, I'm curious. Has anyone told you what the exit plan is if, let's say, the Knicks win in six and they win the NBA championship in New York? How do you expect to get out of Madison Square Gardens to back to your hotel?
0: That is a great, great question. I remember when they clinched against the Celtics in the second round last year. Yeah. I walked out of the Garden, and our hotel is only two blocks away, and we couldn't get up 8th Avenue. I mean, it was fans. There had to be a police presence. It's New York City, but I don't recall a police presence. I recall all the streets being clogged with people just walking up them like they're in the Macy's Day Parade, and I can't imagine what a game six or game four, if it was some kind of sweep, however it is, I can't imagine what that would be like. And I would just say, let's just stay in the Garden. Let's leave the kitchen open and, you know, have a dinner. And then maybe, you know, in a couple hours, we'll attempt to get there.
2: Bring a pillow because you might have to sleep there too.
0: And reverse, if San Antonio wins here, and I was here in 2005 when they beat the Pistons in game seven. This is an odd thing. You've heard about the people that go up and down the streets honking horns. What they do is they drive downtown from wherever they live and then just drive up and down all the main thoroughfares honking horns all night long. You check into a hotel here, they hand you a pair of earplugs.
2: Or earphones.
0: Yeah, and they apologize in advance. They say, hey, you might need these to get to sleep tonight.
2: Wow.
1: Shelter in place. You be careful, Mark.
2: Hey, Matt, they could always just do what Toronto did.
0: With that kind of...
2: They could always just do what Toronto did when we were planning a parade and have any barricades at all up for people on the streets.
0: What could possibly go wrong?
2: Yeah.
1: Well, the most important thing then, they made sure Marc Gasol did not speak at the celebration. That man chugged back about 10 liters of Spanish rosé because that celebration parade was delayed. Mark, all the best. We'll be listening to you tonight on the call. Game one, Spurs-Knicks. You can listen to it on TSN 1050. Thanks, Mark.
0: Matt, Carlo, thanks for having me on. Enjoy it.
2: Enjoy the experience, buddy.
1: That is Mark Kestisher. And, yeah, that finals in 2019 and, like, just overdrive. And I remember I had to, because I was on before overdrive, I had to be on a little bit before because they were just having issues getting ready, getting set, because they were doing it live from there. I mean, that was an absolute just pandemonium. And, yeah, nowhere near enough barriers.
2: It was 6 hours delayed, Matthew.
1: Oh, my God.
2: 6 hours. They were supposed to be inside the middle of Nathan Phillips Square at 12 o'clock.
1: That's right.
2: And they weren't there until like six. There was people, overheated because you remember how sunny it was that day? There was no shade inside the Nathan Phillips Square circle. There was people having to be carried out because they were dehydrated.
1: Oh yeah. Oh yeah. And, you know what? I don't want to talk about this. I'm just going to say I would hate to imagine what were the bathrooms like on those buses? Because those don't have that is not good plumbing. And you're on those buses for a long time and there's a lot of celebratory drinks going on.
2: Yeah. Oh. Well, here's the other thing. We had a laugh about this on Overdrive because I was there jumping in and helping out.
1: Yeah.
2: The people in the middle of Nathan Phillips Square, how jammed it was. What if one of them had to go to the bathroom?
1: Nope.
2: Like, they weren't getting out of that spot to go to the bathrooms, the porta potties that were set up on the streets. They were probably just going.
1: Disgusting. It's like being in the middle of an all-day music festival. Hey, you want to go to the porta potty? No, I think I'm going to throw myself off a cliff.
2: What was that Netflix documentary that came out about the big
1: Poop
2: music?
1: The Fire Festival. Fire Festival.
2: No, not Fire Festival. Woodstock.
1: Woodstock.
2: Yes.
1: Wait, hold on. Wood something? You couldn't remember Woodstock in terms of music festivals?
2: Well, I ended up figuring it out. But yes, I knew it started with wood. And it, that documentary showing like some of these crazy things that people went through during that 3-day crazy event.
1: Yep, that was, I believe in 1999 when they tried to redo Woodstock, yeah. Arad, should Carlo feel shame by saying, what was that music festival, Wood something? Should
2: you
1: he
2: said
1: feel
2: Fire Festival.
1: Well, there was a documentary on a horrible music festival that also
2: fake.
1: Had a horrible toilet.
2: It was fake. There was no such thing as a fire festival. It was
1: well,
2: fake.
1: It wasn't to the people there, but it was a real thing. Don't deflect. Arad, should Carlo feel shame for saying Wood what festival?
3: He should, but I'm not surprised. As we all know, Carlo's not exactly Mr. Pop Culture.
2: No, not at all.
1: That is true. That is true. What was my screw up from earlier? Oh, the offensive lineman for the Eagles. You know, his last name, Mylanta.
4: Let's actually start with Jordan Mylanta.
2: Oh, Mylanta.
3: Cannot wait for the World Cup.
2: I hope I do some shows with you on the World Cup. Well, that'll be fun.
3: Canada, Bosnia, are you ready?
2: Okay, do you know Uzbekistan?
1: Yeah, I know the country of Uzbekistan. They lost 2-0 in a friendly the other day.
2: How many people live in that country?
1: About 27 million? I'd say about 27 million live in Uzbekistan.
2: Close.
1: Yeah. What answer did you give, Carlo? What answer did
2: terrible
1: you give
2: one.
1: To that?
2: I said 25,000.
1: 25,000.
2: I don't know. I know nothing about Uzbekistan. Why would I know anything about Uzbekistan?
1: Coming up on the other side.
2: I thought it was just
1: a
2: small country.
1: Well, it's not that small. We'll do one or two things. One, either hot Uzbekistan talk or two, we'll read some of your texts and we're going to be giving away an all day pass to the RBC Canadian Open. That is coming up next. Let's actually start with Jordan Mylanta.
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6: Well, we don't like to see this. We have this collision still on the 401 West Collectors approaching the Allen Block in three left lanes. But then on the other side, East Collectors at the Allen, we now have a new crash and the two right lanes are blocked. 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
1: All right, Carlo, it's time for us to give away a pair of general admission all-day tickets to the RBC Canadian Open. And what we've been doing is we've getting people to text in who they'd like to hang out with at the RBC. I'll read a bunch, and then we'll award a winner. Does that work for you, my stepbrother?
2: Yep, love it.
1: All right, let's go. First... Nick Taylor, so he can tell me the secrets of how to sink a 72-foot putt. That one's not bad. Next, I would love to hang out with Patrick Reed. Being the hack I am, I feel like he has a few tricks that would help my game the most. Thought you liked that one. I'd like to go with Brooks Koepka. So when he arrives at the rink, someone will yell out, "Can I lick like Brad, Brooksy?" I don't know about that one. That's from Mark.
2: I don't know what that means.
1: I probably misread that. I should read text ahead of time. How about this one?
2: You did misread that.
1: There might have been some words here or there. We'll get back to Uzbekistan and their population of 25,000. See, that's me deflecting. That's me, you know. I would want to hang out with Justin Rose because my name is Justin Ambrose and the confusion with surrounding fans would be delightful.
2: Does he look like him?
1: I don't know, but his name is Justin Ambrose versus Justin Rose. I don't know about you. I kind of like that one. Russell writes in, I would want to hang out with Shane Lowry. 6 years ago, I was in California, bumped into Lowry at the hotel. I stopped in to get a coffee. As I was about to get his autograph and say hello, he spit coffee on his shirt and had to step away. So fate had it that I could see my favorite player, but not actually meet my favorite player.
2: Second time's a charm, maybe?
1: Not bad. My son and I would like to hang out with Tommy Fleetwood. He's a monstrous Everton fan. Us Toffee fans must stick together. Cheers, Tony in Georgetown. I don't get what any of that means, but I do enjoy Toffee. It is an underrated dessert flavor.
2: It is. It is. I don't know. What do you think? Which one?
1: I got one more. I'll read you. Aside from the obvious of any Canadian golfer, because Canada rules, it would be Rory. Not because he's the best golfer right now, but because my 77-year-old mom absolutely loves him, and I'd love the chance for her to see him in person. Hope he has a change of heart and attends. Do it for my mom. My mom, Rory. That from Wade.
2: I mean, I like that. Sentimental. But, I mean, our understanding is that Rory is not going to be there. So
1: yeah, exactly. So you're disqualified. I'm sorry for your 77-year-old mom. I kind of like the Patrick Reed one.
2: I was going to say, yes.
1: I think that tickled your golf balls a little bit when I read that one.
2: It sure did, Matthew. Because being the hack that he is, he feels like he could give him a few tricks to help him with his golf game. I like that.
1: All right.
2: Yeah.
1: All right.
2: But we don't have a name for that, though.
1: Yeah, I know. But they know that they've got the number. They can just text
2: the
1: person.
2: Okay, cool.
1: But yeah, in general, by the way, to Carlo's point, when you text in for a contest,
2: leave a name.
1: Yeah, throw in your name. And also, read your text before you send it. Because otherwise, Ron Burgundy is reading it on air, and I'm going to tell San Diego to go bleep themselves. And no one
2: needs
1: that.
2: You just got Ron Burgundy'd.
1: I did. Good show, everyone. Good show. Top notch. You're fired. Okay, no, we're not going to sit here and do Ron Burgundy lines. In fact, we're going to take a quick break. But fret not. On the other side, Cameron Gaunce, or as Carlo likes to call him, Cammy, joined the show way earlier in the day. We talk Leafs coaching, Stanley Cup finals. Cameron completely ignores the fact that I played in the NHL. I was like, well, Carlo, you played hockey. And then the two of them congratulate each other on doing the World Hockey Championships. I got to tell you, I felt pretty alienated. But it was a damn good interview. And it's coming up next.
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21: A stalled vehicle now on the 401 West Express at Kennedy Road, blocking the left lane, but the crash cleanup continues on the westbound 401. Collectors approaching the Allen, three left lanes blocked, and East Collectors nearby right at the Allen. A crash there blocking two right lanes. Earlier issues 427 and 400 heading southbound cleared away, but expect some delays there, and the rest of the major routes for that matter continue to be a bit busy. Get your car summer ready. 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
1: Welcome back, everyone. This is First Up. I'm Matthew Cons. That's Carlo Koliakovo. Earlier in the day, we saw a tweet from Darren Dreger talking about the Toronto Maple Leafs and their head coaching search. The next two people that are going to be interviewed, Peter Laviolette and Patrick Waugh. An interesting piece of information from Darren Dreger. Cameron Gauntz, our TSN hockey analyst, joined us, and that's where we pick up the conversation, his reaction to that Darren Dreger tweet.
32: When it comes to the interview process, we've heard a lot of names. These two names in particular are intriguing. One, because Peter Laviolette has been doing work for TSN. So I guess as a coworker, I've yet to deal with him, but he's clearly made some wonderful choices in choosing TSN, and he's won a Stanley Cup. He's done a ton of good. So I'll leave it. Again, that's where I stand. Then Patrick Waugh, we've seen him have successes and have failures in the NHL. He seems to have learned from them. Again, the team he had this year in Long Island, he did a very good job. They didn't make the playoffs, didn't get to their ultimate goal, but they were the worst team in the league last year. And he helped cultivate Matthew Schaefer's season. Obviously, Schaefer had a huge part of it, along with a lot of other factors, but you can't discredit what Patrick Waugh was able to do in helping him. Because at the start of the season, if you remember, even at training camp, or pardon me, during preseason games, he was talking about making sure he was giving him as much confidence as possible, making sure he was giving him as much leeway and rope. And he talked glowingly about Matthew Schaefer. So he was a big part of his development. He also won, I believe, I could be wrong, Jack Adams with Colorado way back when. So he's done a job with the team had struggled in the past. So that's multiple times he's taken a team who's done poorly in one season and be able to turn things around, if you will. And after all the stops he's had, he's probably learned from some mistakes. So again, another good option, intriguing option. It'd be interesting how the interview process goes. It'd also be interesting to see someone who is a goaltender for a team that won the Stanley Cup in Montreal to now coach in Toronto. That would be an interesting little tidbit there.
2: But that would be a nice wrinkle.
32: Again.
2: Did we lose him?
1: Oh, I think we did. Right at the
32: dramatic. In the future.
2: Oh, there he is.
1: All right,
2: you back, Cammy?
1: For a quick sec.
32: Yeah, I am.
1: Lost you for a quick
2: All
1: sec.
2: Right, sorry, we missed your last little bit of your answer there. But speaking of coaches, game one of the Stanley Cup Final, Rod Brind'Amour and John Tortorella. I was asked the question before this series started: who has the edge in coaching in this series? Well, after game one, do you think you know the answer to that?
32: After game one, you'd have to think Torts based upon a few of the, well, let's say Torts and his staff, because again, I feel like a lot of times when we're talking about coaching decisions, we discredit how much the assistant coaches do, because a lot of times tactically, assistant coaches will be the ones doing it. But I'd say the Vegas coaching staff and Torts, because if you look at kind of the way that they were able to work through some of Carolina's strengths, the ways other teams weren't, such as their board play. Like, yes, a lot of them was 50-50 battles on the boards that Vegas won yesterday that led to goals. But they still had to put themselves in positions to get there. Also, the power play. We haven't seen a power play. No, they didn't score any goals yesterday, but Vegas was dissecting Carolina's power play in multiple areas, through the neutral zone and in zone, using an in zone. They use the middle bumper in Tomas Hertl more than any team has, and you saw them get opportunities out of it. They also clogged the neutral zone much better through the second and third period to avoid a lot of the rush opportunities Carolina has had so far in the playoffs. So far, game one, I'd have to give it to Vegas. Things can change. Obviously, maybe Brind'Amour is going to have some up his sleeve. Maybe he's going to alter some things. He did do a very good job, obviously, of choosing which line to have out there against Eichel's line. Eichel got better as the game went on, but still, you can't give that game to anyone but Jordan Staal and Ehlers. Like, that line obviously dominated more play than they didn't. So aside from that, I have to say Vegas and their coaching staff, why, who would you give it to after the first game?
2: I gave it to Tortorella before the series started, just because, I mean, he's won a Stanley Cup as a coach. And I just think that, like, Rod Brind'Amour is a guy that understands his team more than Tortorella does. But what Tortorella is doing is just understanding what this group of players needs more than I think what Brind'Amour has shown. And that's no discredit to Brind'Amour. I think he's a phenomenal coach. I just think you're seeing the decisions made by Tortorella become more impactful.
32: Yeah, no, that's bang on.
1: Cameron, I'm wondering, we were talking about this earlier in the show, Montreal beat Carolina in game one of the last round 6-2. And I was like, oh, look what's happening. And then Carolina dummied the Canadiens after that. This loss feels different, and I'm wondering your thoughts on it. When they lost to Montreal, they made some dumb mistakes, some bad aggression moments, and Montreal capitalized. Vegas, even though it was a 5-4 game, there was a lot of points they dominated. You go and look back at a lot of the goals, it was the forecheck of the Knights. It was them winning the puck battles behind the net. It was them physically overwhelming Carolina, something that we didn't see in the playoffs. I'm wondering, how different does this loss by Carolina feel to you versus a week or so ago when they lost to Montreal?
32: The Montreal loss seemed like the excuse was there right off the bat. They had 12 days off between games, 11 or 12, whatever it was, which is more than they've probably ever had in their professional careers. Like, that's not an exaggeration. Aside from the Olympic break, which some of them were even playing on, you don't get that kind of a break. You're not used to that. Carlo can attest to it. If you take 2 days off during a season, that next day back, you feel awful.
2: Terrible.
32: So, terrible. So you're just so used to being on the ice so frequently. And the other part of it was their timing was off. You saw Jacob Slavin in that game against Montreal be a -4, which has never happened. He's one of, if not the best defensive defensemen over the last decade, and yet you saw him as a -4. So many things were outside the norm in that game that you have to anticipate there'd be regression or progression towards the mean. Like, you knew that that was going to happen. Whereas last night, it looked almost like when they played Florida in the years past in conference finals, where Florida just was more physically dominant. They were more calm than other teams, where in Carolina will have their surges, no pun intended, but the storm surge when they have those, because Carolina is just a faster team than everyone else. Like, that's just flat and simple. They're a faster team. They play at a faster pace. They're going to overwhelm you at times. But Vegas did a much better job at withstanding that and then punching back. Their ability to continue to play their game, to not be to not go off or not stray from their system and just dominate games where they can along the boards. Once they get into half, like the quote unquote half court offense, they're better than the other teams are. They do a better job with that type of stuff. Special teams, I think, will come into play as this series goes on. So the difference for me is against Montreal, they looked out of sorts, whereas last night they didn't look out of sorts. They just looked like the weaker team so far, and it reminded me again of those conference finals against Florida.
2: And they almost looked like overwhelmed because they were playing a team almost similar to them, which is something they haven't faced all playoffs. And they're like, oh my God, this team is not only playing like us, but they're counterpunching, which is something I don't think Carolina's experienced all playoffs.
32: No, and they're playing a team as rigid in their system as Carolina is. Yeah. Like, when they played against any of those other teams, they might have a system. Like, Montreal on paper has a very similar system to Carolina, but Carolina was much better and more disciplined within that system. Now, Vegas's is a bit different. They play more of a zone in the neutral zone. They're not trying to pressure you. They're waiting for you to come towards them and then clogging things up. But Carolina hasn't been used to a team that is going to be as rigid within their system. There's usually some breakdowns. And listen, there were breakdowns yesterday. The goals Carolina scored, Vegas essentially gave to them in one way or another. But their system didn't really flaw. So that's something Carolina's going to have to get used to, is they're not going to be able to just break them down time and time again as they have in the playoffs thus far.
2: Cammy, let's turn our attention to some other NHL news. Yesterday, before the game started, Gary Bettman took to the podium, as he does every year before the Stanley Cup Finals starts, and him and Marty Walsh of the PA announced that there's going to be a new All-Star format this year that includes a skills competition for guys under 25. It's going to be a 3-on-3 tournament, but it's going to be an international 3-on-3 tournament where you're going to have different guys compete with different countries. What are your thoughts on the new creative format that the NHL's agreed to?
32: I love it. I love that they're trying something new. I love the idea that they're continuing to try to help not only the players find more intrigue, but the fans as well, to present a new product. Everyone's loved the international competitions over the last kind of 2 years, year and a half. And so why not continue to try and capitalize on that? But to be honest, again, this is a cold take for sure, but I've always liked All-Star games. I know I'm in the minority. I've always liked them. I've always liked the skills competitions. I remember even when I was a young kid, my dad used to tape them for me, because usually the Friday night I was playing in a game or something like that, and then the Saturday would be the All-Star game itself, so we'd be able to watch it. I've always loved it. I've loved, just even when it got a bit silly over the last couple of years with the 3-on-3 and some guys not trying as hard as others, Kucherov. I still enjoyed it. Kucherov. I've experienced that firsthand, that type of mentality. I still enjoyed it. So this way, again, when you represent your country, now I know it's not in a formal setting, it's still probably going to make them try a bit harder. So then that'll help. But I've always liked I've been a sucker for all that pageantry. So I like this one too.
1: Hold on. So you're telling me Cammy, if I may call you Cammy. I know I didn't play defense in the NHL. You're telling me you loved back in 2015 when Team Taves defeated Team Foligno 17-12 in Columbus. You were a fan of that 29-goal affair from 11 years ago.
32: When you watch the All-Star game, you're not watching it critically. If you watch the All-Star game critically, we're going to have a conversation about your priorities in life.
2: Good point.
1: Fair point for you, sir.
32: Right? So if you're watching the All-Star game, the whole point of it is to enjoy yourself. The whole point of it is to have fun and see what this game can offer you. And in that game, again, I can't remember the specifics of the game. I'm not going to pretend to. But there was definitely tons of guys smiling. You saw fans enjoying it. You understood that this might not be particularly for you. Like, I'm obviously a hockey nerd, but you might not be exactly for you, but this is out there for someone. This does cater to some hockey fan, and there's some hockey fan that is enjoying this. And I mentioned it during the World Championships. What I get the biggest kick out of watching hockey and parts of hockey is seeing the entertainment and the love that it brings people and happiness it brings people. And some of those All-Star games, they do bring some people a lot of enjoyment. So I like that. I also like seeing the skill at display, since I was someone that never was able to have that type of skill. So to see that on display is a lot of fun. So yeah, even that one I enjoyed for multiple reasons.
1: Get to be the opponent of fun while Cameron Gauntz was very pro fun. We got to take a break. On the other side, it is my FanDuel Best Bets. That's coming up next.
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8: Well, that crash on the 401 West Collectors approaching the Allen is cleared, but East Collectors at the Allen, that collision is blocking two right lanes, and it is slow in both directions. But prior to the westbound problem, we had a stall, and it's still stuck there on the West 401 Express past Kennedy. That's blocking the left lane. During the FIFA World Cup, traffic downtown will be heavy. 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A message from the City of Toronto. From the News Talk 1010 Traffic Center, I'm Dan Dealey.
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0: all about the Knicks and the Spurs. This one I love. Under 107.5 points in game one for the Knicks. That's minus 118 on FanDuel. The Knicks have been off for ages. They're going to be rusty. And the defense they saw when they were taking on Atlanta or Cleveland, going to be way different tonight when Stephen Castle and Wembanyama come to town. So I'm going to take the Knicks under. Here's another bet that I like to parlay. 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Carlo, did you like what I did there? I'm reverse jinxing it. Oh, the Spurs are going to win easily tonight. The Knicks don't have a chance.
1: Hey, if that's what helps you feel better about your team, I mean, by any means necessary. If that's the way you can contribute, you do it.
0: Yep. Oh, yeah. No, no. Listen, we talk with the sports gods all the time, and that's one of the best tricks. But that's it, Carlo. We got to go. We'll be back tomorrow. We'll be back Friday. Always fun working with you, my stepbrother.
1: Right back at you, buddy. Can't wait. Ciao.
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3: Uncleared the stalled vehicle on the 401 West Express past Kennedy Road as it continues to be slow in that direction beginning around Markham Road, but it's eastbound where the 401 Collectors Allen crash is still blocking two right lanes. New problem on the DVP. If you're heading northbound approaching Eglinton, we have a stalled vehicle that's blocking the right lane as we continue with slowdowns on the southbound side heading downtown. Money Mart is rooting for you, making it simple to get the cash you need fast. 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
16: Well, good morning, everybody. A Wednesday edition of GTC Radio, and it is Weeks and Sacchino again, although Scully is going to join us this time around, which is nice. He's going to call in around 11 o'clock this morning, so we will hear from Scully. We're going to do our FanDuel picks for the Memorial, etc., etc., etc. Before we get into it, though, show lineup, news and headlines, all those wonderful things. Before we do it, I caught Bob off guard this morning, so... Little peek behind the curtain. We set up a Zoom call, and Chris will jump on with Bob and Adam and I normally, so we all can kind of see each other while we do the show. This is the world post-COVID, back remembering the days of when we all used to drive into the studio to do the show on a weekly basis. And I haven't been cleanly shaved, Bob, and I'm going to say a couple of years. So when we got on the Zoom this morning, Bob's eyes jumped out of his head and said, "Who is this fetus that I am doing the show with today?"
17: I thought maybe my grandson had somehow logged on. My 3-month-old grandson had logged on here. No, it's Mark. Wow. You look very fresh. I'm not quite sure, but it looks pretty cool and clean. And of course, it's for a good reason for both of us, because you are today.
16: We're both going to see our dermatologist.
17: Yeah, and I would urge a lot of Canadians who play a lot of golf or outside a lot of time. I mean, first off, lather up with the sunscreen, but get checked out. Even if it's just your family doctor at your regular annual checkup, get checked out. I always have them. There's always a couple little dots somewhere on my body. I always get them to check them out. And, the dermatologist that I do go to, he told me that the two number one spots where people get, skin cancer, where it pops up, believe it or not, for men, it's the ears. So go behind your ears. He said that's the one big thing with the sunscreen. And the second for women, believe it or not, is inside their thighs. I guess they don't, when they have, with bathing suits or shorts, they don't cover that as well. So that's a weird stat, but there you go.
16: You know where you and I never have to worry about sunscreen, Bob, or getting where's any that? Type of skin cancer, any problems? On our right hand, because that's where we wear our golf glove. So we
17: we
16: don't have to worry about that. Anyway, it's for a good cause. Mrs. Golf Talk Canada was as shocked as you were this morning. I think she's a little uncomfortable with the whole thing. So, but like I said to you before we went live this morning, don't worry. By Monday, I'll have a full beard again. I just like Italians. All we have to do is close our eyes and concentrate on facial hair, right?
17: Hey, you know, listen, I know we're a golf show here, but you got to, I'm just watching the French Open, and there was like a huge upset. Sabalenka, the number one ranked woman in the world, just lost, and in the third set she lost 6-love to Diana Schneider, who's also she's a Russian against taking on Sabalenka, who's a Belarusian. But this is like Scottie Scheffler losing to me. You know, it's just that big of an upset. And right now, of course, the next one on the court is going to be Felix Auger-Aliassime playing in the quarterfinals. So
16: before we get into it, Bob, hasn't the French Open been like, I love tennis. Visited my first U.S. Open tennis tournament last year for the first time. We had a great time. Really enjoyed it. Growing up as a kid, I loved to play tennis. I was super engaged with tennis. In fact, in 1991, I sold Yvon Lendl golf clubs at Dynamic Golf at Young and Doncaster. Wow. He came in, I guess they were at York University playing the men's, and he's a very avid golfer, and he came in and bought a set of golf clubs off me. I was 16 years old, I guess, 1991, maybe 1792, but yeah. Anyway, the question I was going to ask you was, hasn't the French Open been littered with upsets from the start? Like, isn't, like, Skinner's gone? Is Djokovic still alive?
17: Djokovic is gone. It's amazing that down there, I think, as I said, I think, Felix is the fourth seed, and I think he's the highest seed in the upper bracket here, or whatever. I don't know too much about
16: it. I'm just a man to win this.
17: I stay away from tennis now because of my injury last year, which affected me for quite a while, but I might get back on the court. But, anyway, we'll keep our eye on that, but we've also got majors in our own right here coming up
16: for
17: the women's.
16: Yes, and good news for you, Bob, is that this year when we go to Casa de Campo to host our O Canada Pro Am alongside our friends at the PGA of Ontario, PGA of Canada, there is no room and no time for you and I to play tennis. It is just golf and your favorite adult beverage. That's all you got. That's all you got time for. All right. We got a busy show. It is a major in the world of golf. And to me, Bob and I were chatting about this a little earlier in the week. U.S. Open for the women are at Riviera. To me, when you visit golf courses like Riviera, Shinnecock, Pebble Beach, Oakmont, the majors feel bigger. This is like that for me this week. It's the Memorial, Jack's event. Big field, the best of the best, signature event. Jack had some interesting comments about potential new schedule, ball rollback, etc. Either going to do those off the top, may push those back to hour two, Bob, because we also had some breaking news with in the last 24 hours with Blades Brown and his temporary special membership now on the PGA Tour. So we got lots to get to. Joey Savoy is going to join us, who is, we got breaking news, I guess, with Joey Savoy, Bob, who won in Ecuador, going to join us, talk about his win, but he's in the field of the RBC Canadian Open, and we're allowed to talk about it.
17: We're scooping Golf Canada because they're going to announce it in about an hour, but I got the clearance to say that Joey Savoy is going to be in the field and good. Savoy, yeah. And I think that's great. You know, he's a good player, good young player, but he's not that young anymore in terms of trying to make it, which we'll deal with when we have him on the phone, but that's great. There's, 16 passes they can give out, exemptions. Yeah. That's the word I'm looking for. 16 exemptions that they're going to give out, and they try to give them to some up and coming Canadians who, you know, I think you could look way back, and even Mike Weir got one of them way back in the day before he made it onto the PGA Tour. So, This is the future you're going to see now with some of these exemptions, and hopefully they play well. Make a cut, get a check.
16: So Joey gets it done in Ecuador just a couple of weeks ago, so we'll talk to him at the bottom of the hour. In hour two, we're going to have Adam Scully,

0: time she pegs it up, it looks like she's going to win again. So obviously a lot of the focus on her. But I want to talk a little Brooke. She's going to go off a little later in the draw on Thursday. She has one top 10 this year, Bob, and it came in her first start of the year. Since then, her best finish has been a T23, and we talk about it all the time. She's a victim of her own success because the bar is so high for her. But here's where I'm so confused. If I had told you on first week of Jan, hey, Weeksy, by the time we get to the U.S. Women's Open, Brooke's going to be the number two putter on the LPGA Tour, but she's going to have one top 10 and no victories. Would you have got me help? Would you have booked me an appointment with a doctor? What would you have said?
1: I would have checked you for a pulse. I think it's amazing to see that. I looked at those stats this morning and I was looking through it and just trying to figure out, okay, what is this big difference? Like, how has it changed? And there's not a lot of really bad stats there, but besides the putting, nothing is great. I guess off the tee, she's pretty good as well. She's up in the top 25 or so. And I just can't figure out where she's missing. Why aren't there better rounds if she is putting this well? Because we've always said that if she could ever putt, she'd dominate the LPGA Tour. And that's not coming true right now. So I don't know what part of her game, if it's mental, if it's whatever it is that's sort of, I don't want to say holding her back because that's not really a fair term, but you'd expect her to be in contention a little bit more often than she has been this year. And I'm kind of lost at it. Now she did go through, she's, you know, on her third caddy of the year. We had sister at the first one. We had a new caddy who was a veteran, in the second three or four terms. And now that didn't work. I don't know if that didn't work out, but she's no longer with him. She's got Ryan Henderson, who's her cousin, who has caddied for her well in the past, who's now on the bag and will be, according to what I read, will be for the rest of the summer. So I don't know if that's just a parting of the ways with the veteran coach that she had to replace her sister, but it's just strange that this putter works and she still can't get up into the top of the leaderboard.
0: I think you might have hit on something because that's where I was going next, Bob, is that, you know, some players are a little bit more, I don't know if we use the term emotional, but react to their environments a little bit. They're more in tune with who's their caddy, what's their routine on the road, what do they do before a round. Some guys, some gals don't care. It's like, you know, it's A to B. I always feel like Brooks Koepka is one of those guys. Like, it's like, well, it's golf. You know, I go, I work hard, I practice, I'm working on this, and one of these weeks it's going to click, and the putts are going to go, and I'm going to win on the PGA Tour. And he's very black and white about everything, and it's worked for him. He's a five-time major champion. But I'm wondering with when it comes to the curious case of Brooke Henderson, if it is just a lot of change all at once for her. You know, her entire career was with her sister. And maybe it's finding the right chemistry and the right energy. And like you mentioned, now with the cousin, maybe having some former success, comfort, maybe back to get into a routine that might feel more normal. And I'm searching here, Bob, because to your point, a lot of this doesn't make sense. So when the, you know, was it Sherlock Holmes used to say, you know, when the obvious is not, you know, when the obvious is not the answer, then it must be, you know, or no, when the logical is not the answer, then the illogical can only be the conclusion, right? And that's kind of what it feels like with Brooke Henderson, does it not?
1: Yeah. And I think, you know, last year we sort of looked at the year she was having and it was pretty terrible or pretty by her standards, until she won, of course, at Mississauga. And, you know, her and Brittany were such a great team together. Everything was good, but I still sort of, I'm wondering what the story was with the new caddy that came in because he was a veteran guy and now we're back to a family member and everything in that, you know, like let's not lose sight of the fact that, okay, her sister's caddying, her father is her coach.
0: Yeah.
1: I'm using air quotes there. Mm-hmm. You know, it's all pretty tightly knit there. And so maybe she just didn't feel comfortable, with someone outside and maybe that, and you never know if whenever there's a caddy player breakup, no matter where it happens, you always sort of assume that the player is firing the caddy. Maybe it's the caddy firing the player, you know?
0: You don't know.
1: You never know what's going on.
0: It might not just work, but 2025.

0: 2025 is feeling a lot like 2026 in the sense that we got to Mississauga, and in Brooke terms, she saved her year, right? So yeah. I'm starting to feel like 2026, there's going to be a lot of focus on her for the summer, waiting for her to save her year. Maybe it starts this week at Riviera. Okay,
1: yeah.
0: Blades Brown, Bob, just turned 19 years old and accumulated enough non-member FedEx Cup points to achieve temporary special membership on the PGA Tour. What does this mean? It means that that he qualifies for a certain category of membership on the PGA Tour where he is now allowed to receive as many sponsors exemptions the rest of the way. He had two left under his previous category. Now he can play throughout the year, including the fall, on as many events as he gets invited to. Now, this is an up-and-coming superstar that just turned 19 years old, so sponsors' exemptions are going to be coming at him left, right, and center. What does he have to do to get full status on the PGA Tour? He needs to acquire, between now and the end of the FedEx Cup fall, which is the RSM Classic, the same amount of points of the individual that finished 70th on the FedEx Cup points list. If he can achieve top 70 status or the equivalent of what that would have been throughout the season, he's going to be a full-time member of the PGA Tour next season. Now, or, hold on a sec, he could win. If he wins, it's an automatic membership and a 2.5-year exemption, right, to the end of 2028. But there's something that people are forgetting here, Bob. There's nothing preventing him from still playing the Korn Ferry Tour as well. His Korn Ferry Tour status is in full effect. He currently sits 11th on the Korn Ferry Tour. And Bob, the top 20 get automatic status next year on the PGA Tour. So to summarize, a 19-year-old kid's in a very, very good place right now.
1: Yeah, he's been an impressive young man. You know, he turned pro before he was out of high school. And I think the fact that he is chosen this path to try and get in, he doesn't look out of place on the PGA Tour. I think he's had some good finishes. Obviously, he's getting some points, so he must have good finishes. He's also doing well on the Korn Ferry Tour, as you pointed out. If I was him, I don't know what I would do. I would probably just keep going on the PGA Tour because he's going to get a lot of exemptions. I wouldn't be surprised if someone's calling or has called down to him and said, hey, you want to come to Canada? Yeah. Maybe get in there. His name is one that I don't know if it's widely known, but I think for most good, solid golf fans, it probably is. I think that they know who he is and they've been watching him. I'm not sure if the average guy, you know, just a sports fan who comes to the Canadian Open might be a little bit different, but he's a good story. I think his game stacks up with any of that young crowd that's out there right now.
0: Well, just you want to talk about, you know, early success without the W. He's 6 of 7 cuts on the PGA Tour this year.
1: Yeah.
0: He only missed the cut at the Cognizant Classic in the Palm Beaches. So that's at the old Honda. That's the Bear Trap. It's a hard golf course. No shame in missing the cut there. He finished 3rd in Puerto Rico, 9th at Myrtle Beach, 14th at the Byron Nelson. I mean, so he's got two top 10s. An additional 2 top 20s, and he's 6 of 7 cuts made, and he's been great on the Korn Ferry as well. So, well, good on Blades Brown. Okay, also, before we go to break, Bob, on the other side, we're going to talk Canadian Open and take a dive into what is a spectacular field at Canadian Open. I mean, you don't have the top 2 players in the world, but you got everybody else, pretty much.
1: Yeah.
0: So RBC, Golf Canada, Canadian golf fans, we should all be applauding this. This is a huge success. We're going to get into it on the other side. But the Memorial's this week, and the field is absolutely stacked. Signature event, the who's who is there. Scottie Scheffler going for 3 in a row. Scheffler can't finish outside the top 3, it feels, right now. But I want to just point out this. We have 4 Canadians now in the field. Nick Taylor, who's playing great. Corey Connors, who needs to get going. Taylor Penrith, who needs to get going. And Shadar Shamyela Miraju made it in the field late with a late WD. So 4 Canadian flags and Memorial, Bob.
1: Awesome. That's great news. I was with Sudarshan last week and he said he was looking forward to the week off, but this is probably a little bit better playing in front of Jack.
0: Hard to say no to Jack. Hard to say no to a signature event and playing in that one. All right. On the other side, we're going to talk RBC Canadian Open. It's a big week for Golf Talk Canada. It's a big week for TSN and, of course, the entire Canadian golf community. And the field's spectacular. We'll jump into it next. This is GTC.
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0: 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We've got a ton of guests lined up, including, going to break some news for you right now, kicking off RBC Canadian Open Week with Golf Talk Canada for the first 30 minutes Monday morning with Bob, Adam, and I. Nick Taylor going to be sitting in for 30 minutes with GTC to kick off RBC Canadian Open Week. It's going to be an awesome week. If you're out there, come say hello. Bob also handling TSN Sports Center. I'm also handling PGA Tour radio. We've got things we're doing with Golf Canada and RBC and yada, yada, yada. So we hope we see some of you, and should be a fun week. Okay, hats off to Golf Canada. Hats off to RBC. Bob, major champions. Are you ready? Koepka, Fitzpatrick, Morikawa. Reigning FedEx Cup champion, Tommy Fleetwood. Tony Finau, Max Homa, Justin Rose in the field. Shane Lowry, Sam Burns, Thegala in the field. Defending champion Ryan Fox coming back. And recently added PGA Championship Aaron Rye and Byron Nelson winner Wyndham Clark. Minus the two obvious names, this field, it should be applauded. It's awesome, no?
1: It is as good as it gets for a non-signature event and a tournament that is the week before the U.S. Open. A lot of guys like to play the week before a major. A lot of guys don't like to play the week before the major. And yes, look, we knew we weren't going to get Scottie Scheffler. He made a couple of appearances years ago, but has not been back. And understandable, that's fine. And Rory this year, I think, decided he got a little heat last year from Jack, a little subtle heat from Jack about not playing in the Memorial. And it is the 50th edition of the Memorial Championship. So I think he wanted to go and play that tournament, and I knew he wasn't going to play three in a row, and he may never come back. But if he doesn't, we've had a great run with Rory. He's been great to the field. He may not want to play the week before a major anymore. He used to do that quite a bit. He did it before the PGA Championship because he loves Quail Hollow. But I think what you've got now is as deep a field as you can get without being a signature event. If you compare this field to other tournaments in this same class, this is amazing. Those names you just read off, that's as good as it gets out there. And those are some excellent golfers as well. Of course, all our Canadian contingent. There are 16 exemption spots that are being handed out bit by bit by bit, and they're going to some of the young Canadians, are going to some veteran Canadians. Mike Weir is going to make, I think, his 33rd start, which ties him for the most appearances. There's a little bit of controversy there because the guy that he's tied with, I think, it's a guy from way back, and he had a lot of tournaments where it just says he actually entered, but he withdrew before he actually hit a shot. So I think it was George Cummings. Anyway, it is really good, and I hope people come up. They've got a lot of new things that are going on. And if you're a soccer fan, believe it or not, they're going to show the soccer games on the scoreboards. So you won't miss out if you want to see on the Friday, I think it's Canada versus Bosnia-Herzegovina. So you can actually watch that. And we'll see what they've done. They've promised that they've cleaned up a lot of the parking, a lot of the traffic, a lot of the flow. Hey, the media tent is moved. This is a great one. Last year, it was kind of located between the first and the 10th tees, and they had a few complaints from some of the players about the loudmouths in the tent. So I'm sure we can all take part of the blame for that one, but they've moved that a little bit further back towards the range. So it's as good as it gets really right now. And I'm pretty pumped about it. I'll admit, it's a lot better than I thought it was going to be. A lot better.
0: Well, we've moved as well, I should say. TSN Studios for Golf Talk Canada and Overdrive and First Up. We've moved from the rink to the range. So if you're looking for TSN, we'll be over on the range in the putting green. So a new location for us, which is closer to the main entrance, really. So it kind of helps with getting out and seeing our listenership and our viewership, et cetera, et cetera. I'm going to take the cup half full approach too, Bob, on the Rory. And keep in mind, this, you know, this is really, we don't know what 28 is going to look like. Like 28. No. I mean, RBC Canadian Open is, in my mind, is likely one of 16 events, of top tier events, where the field's kind of set and it's going to hurt some of our Canadiana, but it is going to guarantee an elite field. But for 26 and 27, the cup half full approach with not having Rory is, for a lot of years there, it felt like, with all due respect to Rory, who we all love and supported our tournament and came out every year and won it multiple times, there was a lot of eggs in one basket. You pull Rory out of the field and yeah, it's like, who? Huh? That is no longer the case. To your right point, the depth of this field, the recognizable names, the bench is deep this year. And I think that's really good for the health of the tournament this year and likely next year. 28, we're going to see probably a lot of changes. Now, someone in the field, Joey Savoie, who won in Ecuador, Bob? Did Joey win in Ecuador?
1: Yes, he did. He did.
0: Yes. Okay. He's in the field of the RBC Canadian Open. We're going to break down his win in Ecuador. It was a late birdie. He had it. He didn't have it. And then he had it again and got it done in a playoff. It was a dramatic win. And he's played very well this year on PGA Tour Americas. He's going to join us next. This is Golf Talk Canada.
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0: All right, welcome back to GTC Week Zucchino. Hour two, we got Kristen Murphy and Merv Slaw. We've got Adam Scully. I feel like we're doing old school today, Bob. I'm cleanly shaved, and we're doing Scully time. Like it's 10 years ago where
1: yeah, exactly.
0: We'd have our own, you remember our own Scully time segment where we would have, hey,
1: isn't
0: it's Scully time.
1: Isn't it great to see him grow up?
0: Yes.
1: Just like, we're yeah, proud parents.
0: Don't understand how he grew up all of a sudden, became a Sports Center host and all these things. And you and I have stayed young in the same age the entire time. I'm not too
1: yeah,
0: sure how
1: exactly
0: that happened. So, all right. Well, we're super lucky right now to be joined by Canada's most recent winner. He won on PGA Tour Americas. It's his first PGA Tour Americas victory. And he's played really good golf all year. 4 for 4 in the cuts made and has kind of been lurking and tracking in this direction. But it's hard to win on tours. And he got it done in Ecuador at the Kia Open. Joey Savoie joining us now. Joey, thanks so much for taking the time to do this with Bob and I. And congratulations on your victory.
21: Hey, thank you so much. I'm happy to be with you guys today.
0: All right, Joey, let's just start with the win here because Coming down the stretch, it looked like, hey, you know, around 15 or so, this was going to be your golf tournament to win. There was a couple of bumps along the way, and then you birdie 18 and then win on the third playoff hole with a birdie. How aware were you of scoreboards, positioning? Did you know exactly what you needed to do when you got to the 18th tee? Walk us through the situation.
21: Well, I'll tell you what my my family and my friends told me. It's like, you kept it interesting, you know? You kept it interesting until the end. So that's how I felt a little bit after making those two bogeys. But, you know, you have to go back into situation, right? Situation mode. So, you know, obviously closing out a tournament is not easy in any circumstances. And it's, you know, it's obviously very, very good caliber on America's. And knowing that, you have to go back to, like, I'll take you all the way down to 14. You know, 14, I hit in the woods, punched out, had like 150 yards and made a 12 footer for par to keep me. Keep me in the lead. Then on 15, I made birdie. You know, I put a wedge like 3 feet. And 16 was just a tough par three. So it's one of those things where, okay, there was water short. You have like 180 yards in, like 190 yards in. And in Ecuador, you're so far in altitude that I hit like I was in between a pitching wedge and a nine iron to give you an idea. And there's water short, and I was like, pitching wedge, you know, and I can't get up there. So I hit the nine iron, and I hit over the green, and it was like a delicate chip shot. So it was like, you know, I knew I was maybe two up at that point. So I was like, that's, you know, it's a good bogey, because 17 is a sort of an easy par five. And that's where I made it interesting. You know, that's where the 17 was a par five. I was probably in front of the green, like 30 yards short, delicate chip shot, but still, you know, you should put on the green to putt it. And I decided to three putt this thing. And then, you know, my, so, you know, that's when I made it interesting. But until 16, it was pretty, you know, it was a good battle to be one or two up, but it was not crazy. And then I definitely made some sort of a mistake. And then my opponents made a birdie, like a 35 foot on 18 for birdie. So, this game, things change very quickly. You know, I had a text from a friend, actually, who was on tour, you know, Taylor Pendrith, and he texted me, hey, congrats on the win, but you should have finished it way earlier. I'm like, yeah, no doubt. I mean, it's always the goal, but it didn't occur this time. So, but, you know, I'm just happy with, you know, the bounce back, you know, birdie 18, and then on the third playoff hole, make another birdie to clinch it. And it just shows you it's not easy to win at this level, you know, PGA Tour Americas and up. So look, it's not the way, there's no picture on a scorecard, they say, and the way I describe it to you, it makes it more interesting. But overall, it's I'm just happy I got it done.
1: At the end of the day, you got the trophy.
21: Yeah, exactly.
1: Now, Ecuador is a kind of a significant place for you, because it was a spot where you sort of, I guess, took time off from playing golf.
21: Yep.
1: To really decide whether you wanted to continue playing. And I don't mean this in a bad way, but you're 31. You're a guy who's probably at a point in your career where you have to decide where you're going to go, what you're going to do. And just walk us through sort of that period of your career and how, I guess it's how kind of interesting it is that it came back to you where you did get your win as you came back to the game.
21: Yeah, you're totally right, Bob. It's a special place, you know. First and foremost, yeah. It's a really tree. So, you know, anybody who's never heard of Ecuador, just Google it and you'll see it's beautiful. Not as beautiful as Canada, but, you know, close enough. And you know, after last year's season where I was basically surviving, you know, I kept my card by, you know, maybe a one or two shot, you know, I made the cut on the tour championship to finish top 80. Basically, you know, I kept my card by making a few more cuts than I should, but didn't get into any position to, you know, to win a tournament like I did, last week. So, and, I was really having, you know, health issues, back problems that were keeping me down. You know, after you know, after a while, you know, playing I would say making a lot of sacrifice to play this game. It's, you know, it's, you know, the grind that it takes to compete, and to travel, to train, you know, all the, you know, obviously the cost related and everything and so forth. And yeah, I was 31 and not feeling, particularly, super healthy. And I needed some time off to reflect of, you know, what I want to do moving forward. And I told myself that, if I found a cure, for my back problem, you know, I would keep going, right? That I felt I had still had some things to show in the game. And, you know, I could still grow. And, you know, I'm lucky that it's a sport like golf where I feel like the maturity that it takes, not just the physical maturity, but also the technical experience maturity. You have a little bit more time than maybe some other sports. And then I found a cure, and my back got better in January by miles, you know, like I've never experienced that. And I'm just glad I gave it another shot. I felt like I had a little bit more of my car was fueled for the first time in my, I felt in, you know, in ages, like 8-10 years, I had my full capacity to be playing the sport. And, I'm just glad I kept on going. Definitely the word perseverance and maybe, you know, a little bit of persistence in what I was doing. And I think we all know that, you know, the way the system of golf functions is, a win is really what helps you get to the next level or, you know, get what you need to I always say play at the highest level. So, in order to be able to keep playing this game, you have to have a win at some point. And I'm just glad I persisted, had that, not epiphany, but also like this time to reflect in that 3-week vacation, decided to keep going. And first win happens in that country. So, it's a weird coincidence, but you know, I'm glad I persisted.
0: Joey, now, you know, feeling better, back's feeling better, building blocks, making key putts when you need to. These are things that just give you so much confidence. And even at the time, even if you're not even thinking about it, the building blocks and the subconscious now of the next time you need to make a putt, you know you're going to make a putt. You know you can do it. You know you can roll it when you need to hole it. Corn Ferry Tour's in sight. I'm assuming that was the goal at the start of the year. How are we feeling about that? Is that still the goal?
21: Yeah, it's always a goal, right? And you know what? My goal is more precise than same goal for probably the last 5 years, but I wanted to win an event, you know, and that's, you know, you have maybe a micro in this level. And a win really puts you in a good position to get to the Corn Ferry Tour. So, accomplished one bucket out of the two bucket that I was looking for this year. But then again, it's the beginning of the season. I think that there's a lot of golf to be played, and I don't take anything for granted. That being said, you know, if you're, it's a good start, and I hope to be able to, keep it going and maybe, you know, put myself in positions to win another tournament this year. And that's really what I'm focusing on. Maybe get another chance to lift the trophy.
1: In the shorter term, Joey, we actually broke this news this morning. This is huge news because Golf Canada is not going to announce it for another 18 minutes, but, I know that you're going to be in the RBC Canadian Open, which is, I'm sure, something that you're excited about. Tell us how you feel about playing in the Canadian Open again.
21: It's, I want to say a dream come true, but it's every time you play a PGA Tour event, it's a dream come true. I played two of those, but it was, you know, 7-8 years ago. So, for me getting that exemption, it means the world, right? It's the National Open. You're a proud Canadian. So I think that a place that I like too, you know, TPC Toronto is really a spectacular spot. So, you know, I'm just very grateful for that opportunity. I think that, I feel like I've earned it, but I try to show up to this event with a little bit more experience, and I just cannot wait to wear the Montreal Canadian jersey on the rink. You know, that's really what I was looking for. It's really.
0: Joey, thanks so much for taking the time. Thank you so much for taking. Oh, sorry. Go ahead.
1: Go ahead.
21: No, sorry. To finish the story, sorry about that. It's just because I got the call, and you can laugh at me now, but like I got the call by my agent, Elliot, saying that Ryan Paul was giving me and Golf Canada was giving me an exemption on Wednesday night, like about 2 hours before the Montreal Canadian games, where we got beat about 5-0, so, and got like 3 shots on net. So, you know, it was a good start to the night until we lost like 5-0. And I was at the game live at the Bell Center. So I guess you can laugh at me now for the way we played in that series. But I can't wait to wear that jersey on that hole for sure.
1: maybe you want to consider switching it to a Team Canada soccer jersey. You know, they got the World Cup going on.
21: That's a good point.
1: Might be a little safer.
21: It's a good point. Yeah, maybe I'll be more liked, you know. But it's a friendly banter. It's just a friendly banter.
1: That's true.
0: Joey, thanks so much for taking the time to do this with Bob and I. Congratulations for one. Good luck next week, and we'll see you out there next week. Bob and I will be there for the entire week. We'll keep our eye open for you, and play well next week. And congratulations.
21: Hey, thank you so much. A great event. Looking forward to see you guys there.
0: All right, Joey Savoie, who is the winner of the Ecuador Open on PGA Tour Americas and playing next week in the RBC Canadian Open, TPC Toronto at Osprey Valley. We're going to take a break on the other side. We're going to clean up a little bit of housekeeping and get you set for next week. And we'll tee up hour two of Scully Time, Murphy's Law, and what did Jack have to say about a potential new schedule in 28 and a potential new ball rollback and equipment decisions coming up in the world of golf. We'll break it down coming up in the next hour or so. This is GTC.
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0: All right, I got lots to get to in hour two, but before we get to hour two, a bunch of things I need to follow up with Bob on that I completely forgot that popped back into my head during the break. But first, let's get a Roland Garros update from the French Open. Bob, what is happening in the French Open?
1: We are looking at Félix Auger-Aliassime, who is now tied 3-3 in the first set against Kuboli. And I don't know where he's from. He looks like he's... I can't see the flag that's on there, but he seems to be playing all right. It's just starting out. I don't know how these guys do it, to tell you the truth. It's like a million degrees, and they're going to play for about 4 hours or so.
0: I think they're the best athletes in the world. I was telling Allie this when we were in Casa de Campo, that I think that in my opinion, tennis players are the best players in the best athletes in the world. The tennis players. I mean, you go five sets of the Australian Open in the middle of the Australian summer on hard court, and you're out there for 4 or 5 hours in that heat and the concrete, and then you do it again in the summer at the French Open and Wimbledon. And it's eye-hand coordination, it's stamina, it's cardio, it's power, it's everything. Maybe now's a good time to break the news. We've kind of been stalling on this all morning, but TSN is proud to announce that Bob Weeks is being added to TSN's tennis coverage moving forward in 2026 and 2020.
1: How to break your ribs by Bob Weeks.
0: Okay. I'm joining the professional wrestling coverage team as well. So we're all branching out here. Okay, Weeks, you know what I meant to ask you too? Did you get the driver straightened out? You're going to go hit golf balls with your dad. How's your dad for one? And did you get the driver worked out at the range?
1: Well, we went up to the range, and the old man was hitting some pretty good iron shots for 94. I mean, just to be hitting them at 94 is pretty good. No, I did not. And then I played yesterday, actually. I played out at Glen Abbey in an event put on by the Empire Club of Canada, which is probably better known as sort of a place where you go down to the Royal York Hotel and they bring in a very notable people. I mean, this thing has been going for 123 years. They've had Winston Churchill and Margaret Atwood, and I mean, on and on and on, the great speakers. And I was the speaker yesterday after the golf tournament, and I said, for 123 years, I'm probably the first person to give a speech wearing shorts. But anyway, thank goodness we were playing a scramble. I played with a good friend, Tim McLaughlin from Golf Canada, and we, two others, and we just... I just cannot get this driver working, and it's bleeding into my irons right now. So I was going to
0: May I ask what's happening with the ball flight?
1: I know exactly what's happening. It's low and hooking right. So I've got the face closed. Mm-hmm. And I also think the setting on the driver is not proper because I threw out all my wrenches because I had 40 of them and I thought, I'm never going to use these. Yeah. So I'm going to get a wrench and I'm sure they have one at the pro shop, but no, it was a struggle, but thank goodness it was a scramble. So,
0: now when are you going out next?
1: It's not terrible, but
0: when are you going to hit a golf ball next?
1: Well, I'm dusted. I'm hopefully playing Saturday, but I think it's going to rain. But then there's 2 weeks of golf, you know, US Canadian.
0: Well, you and I are drowning after that. Yeah.
1: Yeah. I was going to book a lesson, but there's no point at this right now.
0: Well, obviously I haven't seen you hit a golf ball really since we were in Casa de Campo. So odds are you're probably right with the driver setup and how you're delivering the face. But I found something because I've been driving the golf very poorly. That's this year. And I find the driver for me is always like the last piece of the puzzle for me to kind of get into a golf season for a few reasons. It's a club that I need to hit a lot to feel confident with. If I take it out once in the blue moon, the timing involved, the length of the club, et cetera, et cetera. And when I do get out to play, say, like, lucky enough to get time for like 9 holes or 7 holes at the Hunt, I don't get to hit it. I don't really hit it much. So for me to find my driver is very difficult. I went up and saw our friends up at Coppenwood the other day and pounded golf balls for 2 hours and realized that I was never getting onto my front side. And I'm wondering, with your golf ball diving left, maybe you need to get onto your right side like me. We both got to get onto our right side. And these are little things that, you know, you would think after being involved with this our entire life that would come naturally, but you don't. You forget little things in your golf swing, right? And as soon as I started getting onto my right, Bob, and moving my weight over, everything got better. I mean, everything got better automatically. So, and you know, we get so fixated now in the game with, oh, you don't slide, you're swaying, you're sliding and this and that. And I'm not saying any, those things are not true, but the golf swing needs lateral movement. And if you want proof, just watch the number one player in the world. He's got more lateral movement from left to right than any other player on the planet. And his feet are going all over the bloody place. A lot in part because of that lateral movement. But I think modern instruction and conversation has been turn, turn, turn, turn, and forgot that there is a shift from your back to your front through impact. And I was forgetting about it, Bob.
1: So I agree with you 100%, and I'm pretty sure that's what the big issue is. Almost know that's what it is because I've had that problem before. And I had it actually when we were playing Teeth of the Dog. I was hitting it crummy there too for most of the round, but that was the big problem. And by the way, Chris DiVario, our great producer, just came up and told me that Caboli is Italian. That's the guy who's playing Oji Aliassime. Not to switch the subject, but
0: now, Chris, are you watching the tennis as well in the background? Do you have the tennis on? Chris has given us the nod. So everybody's got the tennis on but me this morning for some reason. Maybe I'll have to get the tennis on for an hour or two. I don't know. So before we throw to break and tee up hour two here, I love the clay. I love because the rallies are longer and the balls kind of bounce higher and stuff. So it's, you know, traditionally when you watch a major on clay, Bob, the points take longer. No, like it's fun.
1: They do.
0: I think it's a good surface for tennis.
1: Yeah, I enjoy it. And, it's fun to watch everybody come off with their red dust all over their shoes or whatever.
0: Oh yeah.
1: Dust. It's probably not the right word, but yeah.
0: I played in the TDC AA. So that if in case anybody's wondering out there, that is the Toronto District Catholic Athletic Association.
1: Wow.
0: Tennis tournament for many years when I was in high school at a Catholic high school. And I had the Andre Agassi shorts and the tie-dye tennis shirt and short combo. I loved it. That's what I wore. Boy, am I aging myself, Bob.
1: Of course you did. I love it.
0: Unfortunately, I did not have the Andre Agassi, John Bon Jovi 80s hair to go with it, unfortunately.
1: Oh, well.
0: So, all right. On the other side, we're going old school, man. It's Scully time. It's been 10 years since I think we've had a Scully time. Scully flying home later today from Western Canada with our friends at TaylorMade. But he's going to take the time to jump in. We'll ask him if he's able to talk about what he's doing. I don't know if he is, but we'll ask him off the top. And we're going to go through our picks. We're going to let you know who we like at the signature event, the memorial at Jack's house. We'll do it on the other side. This is Golf Talk Canada.
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0: Yeah, welcome to Hour 2, GTC. Kristen Murphy coming up for Murph's Law, bringing to our attention a bit of a story going under the radar, I think, anyway, this week at Riviera that maybe we should be putting a spotlight on a little bit more at the U.S. Women's Open. Bob and I are going to break down some of the comments made by Jack Nicklaus in his presser this week. It was actually yesterday at the Memorial as we get ready to kick off the Memorial Tournament presented by Workday at Murfield Village. But we're going old school off the top, Weeksy. It's got to be 9 or 10 years since we've had a Scully time. All right? So joining us now from somewhere on top of a mountain, because he sent us the most bizarre picture on a golf trip I've ever received. I've never received a picture of a guy standing with golf clubs in a snow-capped mountain before on a golf trip. Adam Scully from Parts Unknown. Skulls, what's going on, brother?
6: Good morning, gentlemen. It is so great to be with you both, reunited, and it feels so good. Currently looking outside, it is sunny. I am in beautiful Kelowna as we speak. I'm waiting to board a plane in a couple of hours, but it's been an unforgettable trip here, fellas. I can't wait to talk to you all about it.
0: All right, before we get into our memorial picks and anything else you want to chat about this morning, are you allowed to talk about what you're doing out there?
6: Absolutely. We can go totally big picture. I can't give you every detail about the videos that we shot out here, but I mean, to put it bluntly, this has been an unforgettable trip and something that I've never done before. This is a YouTube series that's coming out in a couple of weeks' time, and I've been filmed on camera golfing before by either of you gentlemen or some friends, but this took filming on a golf course to another level. I'll put it that way.
0: All right, so a couple weeks, it's coming out. We're going to jump into it. Bob, what are you thinking, though? Like, So it's a YouTube series. It's with our friends at TaylorMade. We know there's some special guests along for the ride with Scully, but I'm curious to see what we get in the snow, Bob, is where I'm going with this.
1: Well, I'm thinking that might have taken place at a golf course called Big Sky. Am I getting lukewarm there, Scully?
6: You're getting a little lukewarm. I can give you guys a bit of a cold notes on the journey that I've been through, if you guys would like.
0: Yeah, sure, yeah, go ahead.
6: Sure. 10 days or so. Yeah, so it's been quite the journey, to put it lightly. We flew to Victoria last Monday, played Gorge Vale the next morning, and then went to Victoria Golf Club, which we could have about 47 segments talking about Victoria
1: Amazing.
6: Golf Club, the Pebble Beach of BC.
1: Amazing, of
6: course. Oh my goodness, unbelievable! It was a Cabot and Bandon all in one. It was just spectacular. We went to Olympic View. We went on a boat after and shot a couple of segments, which is really cool. Then we drove to Nanaimo. I had my first Nanaimo bar, which, Bob, I'm sure you've had a couple of Nanaimo bars in your day. Pretty good.
1: Yeah.
6: I gotta say, pretty good. And Mark, you know, we both struggle with, stomach-related issues, put it that way. So the stomach survived.
0: Nice. It's important, especially if you're going to be on a boat.
6: Yes. Yeah. And then we took a ferry to Whistler, played Nicholas North in some rain and some wind, and then we took a gondola ride up to Whistler Blackcomb, and we played in the snow, like literally played golf in the snow. We weren't anticipating snow. We were going to do some sort of makeshift pitch and putt competition with myself and a good friend, Craig McMorris, who was an absolute treat to shoot with throughout the day. And we played in the snow, which was crazy and cold, but a lot of fun. Then we drove to Vancouver. We did a couple holes at Shaughnessy, and I was super excited to see Shaughnessy.
1: Nice.
6: Shaughnessy, oh my goodness, what an incredible venue. And there was a moment that will be released when these videos are released in a couple weeks or a month or two that is going to make the internet explode. That's all I can say about that. So Shaughnessy was incredible. Then we went to University Golf Club, where I actually ran into Salima Moussani there, and she gave me a look like, what on earth are you doing here? And I

0: enjoyed some crazy views there and crazy shots. We went to a nice winery after for a closing dinner. And in closing, I just want to give a big shout out to Nick Obrich, who's our great pal, Austin Jack from TaylorMade, and the incredible crew from Magnifier, Nick, Jasper, Mia, Rob, and Jason. You guys have seen drones on a golf course before, but you've never seen a drone like we used throughout this trip. This thing was, I can't describe how big this thing was and how cool this entire experience was. It was pretty cool.
1: Well, you know, to put a bow on that, is Adam's actually flying home on the drone from Cologne. So, you know, so there's that. Well, that sounds awesome, yeah. Scully. I can't wait to see it. There's some great teasers there. I think we might get some stuff. I'm hearing maybe hole-in-one action coming here. I'm hearing maybe. Anyway, we're going to leave it be. We'll leave it as a teaser. And say hi to Nick. We love Nick as always. And, we'll jump into it and I'm sure we'll see Nick next week at the RBC Canadian Open. Mm-hmm. Okay. Let's do our memorial picks for, Jack's place. I'll start to you, Scully. Let's just give our first pick. Scully, give me your A pick for the memorial. Who are you going with?
0: Yeah, absolutely. So on one of the long drives we were doing, I was trying not to pick Scotty. I was trying to go and pick other guys, and then I just kept going back to Scotty. So yeah, Scotty Scheffler is my first pick. One of these weeks, guys, is going to win, right? And one of these weeks is probably going to be a 3 or 4 shot win, whether it's this week or in a couple weeks time at the U.S. Open. Scotty Scheffler, pick numero uno for me, +310 right now on FanDuel. He's my first pick.
1: Yeah, +310. Hard to ignore Scotty Weeksy. He's going for 3 in a row at Memorial, by the way, on a golf course that usually plays very tough. He hasn't finished outside the top 3. I can't remember this. I mean, it's just a matter of time. When's it going to happen? I got absolutely no clue, but it could happen this week. Weeksy, are you going with Scheffler or are you going in another direction?
2: No, I managed to kind of keep my frame and say I'm not gonna get Scotty this one, so I'm gonna go with Rory. Rory has 5 top tens in 13 starts at this tournament. Now I would like to tell you some of the great stats that Rory has this year, but do you know that Rory has played such few tournaments that he doesn't qualify for the stats? So the one thing that really, what I really liked about this is that he is coming in well rested. So I think that's going to be a key for him. You know, I mean, I know that sounds a little bit silly, but he hasn't played since the PGA, like a lot of the guys who are in there, but I do think that's a key component for Rory's game. And I just think there's this Jack Nicklaus kind of worship that he would love to have his name on Jack Nicklaus's trophy. So it's going to be more, there's nothing really hard that I can base this pick on.
1: It's a gut.
2: Except that it's Rory. Except that it's Rory McIlroy.
1: Well, Rory, FanDuel odds +1200, and Weeksy coming off the Russell Henley victory. So Weeksy on a heater and feeling it, going with his gut. I'm going with Scully. I don't know how you go past Scotty Scheffler for 3 in a row. You know me, my rule. Because here's what's going to happen, boys. The week I break my rule and don't pick Scotty Scheffler is the week he starts his run. So I've got to stay disciplined here. I got to stay with Scotty, +310, going for 3 in a row. I'm going with Scheffler. All right, Skulls, who's your second pick?
0: Sticking to the process, Mark, I really respect that. I want to confirm one thing as well. I heard the first bit of Monday's show. Our current leaderboard right now, you guys are tied at 3 points. And yes, yours truly is leading at 4 points. So you guys are now T2. And this guy is still leading. Whenever I'm leading this thing, I'm just going to mention that. It's kind of like our member guest.
1: See, Bob was all excited Monday because he thought he beat me. He thought I was in the basement. And now you've ruined his Wednesday, Skulls.
0: Oh, I was howling listening to that back.
1: All right, who are you going with, Skulls?
0: Yeah, pick number 2 for me. So because I went pick number 1 with Scotty, the big favorite, I've got 2 other picks who are big value plays, but I think both guys have a great chance to win. My second pick here, Sepp Straka. His last 3 finishes at the Memorial at Muirfield, 35, T16. Played well in his last start in Austria on the DP World Tour, a T12. He's 3 top 10s this season, 9th in strokes gained approach. We all know how critical that stat is this week. 65-1 at last check on FanDuel. I absolutely love that value. Boy, Sepp Straka, my second pick.
1: Scully going a horses for courses play. Someone who's got a good resume here. The last 3 outings, he's +60.

0: 500, Sepp Straka, Weeksy's second pick.
1: I'm going with Tommy Fleetwood. He is another guy who is overdue for a win. Five top tens so far this year, and he is ninth in driving accuracy. And I look back at some of the past winners, and courtesy of Golf Stats, that said that was a key component to the guys who've won in the past. So ninth in driving accuracy. He does need to putt better. If you look at the stats, you said, oh my gosh, this is not a great putting year for Tommy Fleetwood, but it's actually more that the fact that he's been really hot and really cold. So I think he might be a little bit of a sleeper pick as well.
0: Tommy Fleetwood, plus 2,700, the reigning defending FedEx Cup champion heading in to Memorial. Okay, my second pick, guys, it is a guy that I think should be coming in basically off of victory. I mean, Siwoo Kim should have won the CJ Cup Byron Nelson. That tournament was in his grasp. He lost to a record-breaking performance by Wyndham Clark. Basically, Wyndham Clark, we shoot 60 or 62 on the Sunday. We see, I can't remember. What do you shoot
2: 60.
0: On that? 60, thanks, Scott.
1: 60.
0: Yeah, so he lost to a 60, but that was Siwoo Kim's tournament to win. I can't say Siwoo lost it. He played great on Sunday, but when somebody shoots 60 on you, you just get lapped. Siwoo Kim has done everything this year but win a golf tournament. Well inside the FedEx Cup top 10 without a victory. Sooner or later, Siwoo gets it done. He's plus 2,200. All right, Skulls, the big value play. What's your last pick?
2: Yeah, absolutely. I was bouncing around between a couple of different guys. I'm not going to mention the other guys because if I do, they're 1,000,000% winning this week. So I'm just going to leave it there. So my third and final pick this week, I'm going to the Canadian, going Nick Taylor. 100-1 on FanDuel, and he finished fourth last year at the Memorial. And we all know what happened at the PGA Championship. He didn't have his best stuff for that last nine holes, but he played 63 holes of great golf in major championship pressure and conditions. We know how much he loves to play golf courses when it's a little harder, when the winning scores, you know, in that 9-10 under range. In his last couple starts before the Memorial, T9, T14, the guy's playing a lot of good golf right now. He'll be coming in hot to the RBC Canadian Open next week. And at 100-1 on FanDuel, I love the value there too. Whether it's a W, whether it's a top 10 finish, Nick Taylor, my third and final pick.
0: Loving that Nick Taylor play there. Getting the Canadiana in a week early. I love it. Okay, Weeksy, your final pick, your value play.
1: I'm keeping it all non-American or not even North American. I'm going with Adam Scott. 16 starts at this tournament, and he's made the cut 15 times, finished as well as second. That was just back in 2019. And the key stat for me on this one is he's second in the strokes gained approach, which I think is also a key stat around this tournament. So I'm going to go with Adam Scott, and it's a bit of a long shot, but we have our long shots, so that's where I'm at. Well, he's had such a great year, really, of consistency, and for a guy who's, what is he, 67, 68 years old? Feels like he's 67 or 68. He's been around for a long time. And that swing is just too beautiful not to give him a little hand.
0: Yeah, Adam Scott been playing well for so long. Plus 6,000 for Adam Scott. So great value there. 15 to 16, like you said, Bob. And going to be a mainstay on that President's Cup team. He will be in Medina on that international team, and you're right, it feels like he's been out there forever. Guys, I have nothing for my final pick. I really didn't feel good about anything, so I just played a hunch. I saw Chris Goddard at 5,500, and he's had a great season so far, and maybe it's tailed off a little bit in the last couple of months versus the way he kind of came out of the gates. But we're starting to come back around to a time of year where, you know, last year when we got to July, he went out and won the Scottish Open. So maybe it's time for Goddard to kind of get his season turning around. Hard golf courses do not scare him at all. Magnificent driver of the golf ball, plus 5,500. I went with Chris Goddard. Okay, those are our FanDuel picks for the Memorial. Skull still leading the way. Weeksy and I tied for second. We'll see if we can pull out a back-to-back victory. Now, Skulls, anything you want to get off your chest before we go to break and let you get ready for your flight?
2: Okay, that's a very loaded question right there. It's been an incredible time here. I'll mention a couple more names of people who joined us throughout the shows. Craig McMorris, Paul Sillinger, Mac Boucher, Sarah Winter, Justin Pesutto, Lindsay Bernikavich from Victoria Golf Club, Ashley Zibrick from Shaughnessy, Brian McDonald, BMAC. It's been awesome, guys. It's been great to do this. And you know what? What's great? It's been a very busy 10 days here. Now we're just jumping into the busiest week of the year, right?
0: Yeah.
2: It's going to be great. So we'll
0: interesting timing. And our first guest next week, Skulls, to kick off Canadian Open Week with you, Weeksy, and I, Nick Taylor. Doesn't get any bigger than that than a guest to kick off the week.
2: Yeah, so, I mean, it sounds like you guys were breaking news earlier in the show with Joey Savoie. Now we're breaking that Nick Taylor's going to join us here, which is amazing. And we'll also be joined by a number of the Canadians who are playing next week at the RBC Canadian Open, good friends from Golf Canada, TBC Toronto, at Osprey Valley. I'm so pumped to play. Mark, it sounds like the forecast is a little decent for Monday.
0: It's all over the place. I'm not even going to check till Friday. I mean, it's too early to be looking at
2: Friday. Friday's too early too, dude. Come on.
0: Yeah, maybe. Might be.
2: But,
0: I don't know.
2: I got one more for you. The day before, so Sunday, it's a major. It's the parent child.
0: Oh, no way.
2: Country
0: Club. The Skulls and you going out there? Look at you. Good for you.
2: Yeah.
0: Well,
2: yeah.
0: Safe travels home, Skulls. Get some rest while you're home. Get organized. Get settled. Because you're right. You go parent-child major into the busiest week of the year. So take a few down days. Glad you had a great time. Give our best to Nick. And we'll see you early next week, buddy.
2: Awesome, guys. Thanks for having me. Thanks for holding down the fort while I've been away. And looking forward to seeing both of you next week.
0: It's Adam Scully. It's Scully time. Okay, Weeksy, you and I are on the other side. I want to run through these Jack Nicklaus comments about scheduling and equipment that he had yesterday. You know, Jack, never shy of an opinion, and why not? He deserves to have his opinion. He's a living legend. We should maybe be listening. Whether I agree or not, some of the stuff I do and some I don't. You got to listen to Jack. We'll talk about it on the other side. This is Golf Talk Canada.
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0: Welcome back to Golf Talk Canada, Weeks and Zucchino. All right, Jack Nicklaus, yesterday, Bob, Memorial Presser, suggested a couple things. I'm going to paraphrase because we're a little tight on time as we went late with Skulls and we've got Murph coming up with Murph's Law. But in so many words, he suggested that, listen, we're running out of land, we're running out of water, we're running out of money, we've got to do something about the golf ball. So it sounds to me like Jack is in favor of rolling it back. I've never, by the way, because I'm anti-roll the golf ball back, and I've never suggested that none of those things are true. I was just kind of saying, hey guys, you froze the driver in 09. Why can't we just freeze the golf ball? So I was never suggesting in a million years that I want them to go take all the handcuffs off golf balls and just let the next 20 years go without any, you know, rules or regulations in place. I just don't like putting the horses back in the barn. I much prefer they take the route of the driver and say, okay, this is the ceiling. Because the one thing people aren't talking about are the tens and millions of dollars of inventory of golf balls lying around in the world that if the whole world went to this rule, it's going to be an economic problem for a lot of people and inventory problem for a lot of people. No one ever talks about the business side of this. You know, they must all work in politics because they make decisions and then worry about who's going to pay for it afterwards. So they must be all politicians without a plan. So Bob, let's start with the golf ball. Where were you at with Jack's comments?
1: I think they were pretty predictable. I don't think he was any big surprise. He's been sort of in this way for a while. I thought one of the interesting angles he took was he said that, you know, this would be good for Rory because he wouldn't hit it this far and get into trouble. I thought, well, that's kind of an interesting take on it. But Jack has been on this train for quite a while, as he has with some of the other comments that he's got. And in some cases, you know, he's not wrong in what he says. But I don't think, I think he's looking, as you suggested, I think he's looking at a solution without looking at all the side effects that it would cause. And I'm with you. I just say, look, just stop it now. This is what we can do. We'll put some regulations in that you can't do this, you can't do this, you can't do that. What you've got right now is what you get and keep going. Obviously, it's tough for the manufacturers because they always want to have a ball that goes longer, higher, faster, straighter, and they want to market that. But I do think at some point we have to reach a point where, you know, we're not playing 8,000-yard golf courses. And by playing it, I mean you and me playing it, not Scottie Scheffler and Rory McIlroy playing it.
0: His next comments I found kind of even more interesting about what Brian Rolapp is facing in the tour. And it sounds to me like Jack is not a fan of what might be coming. At least that's the tone I got. Again, I mean, tones are interesting and you're reading into stuff, but he said there's a huge challenge here of a tour that's too crowded, that, there's no breathing room. He brought up the Cognizant Classic, his event that he's associated with down in the Palm Beaches, and how it was sandwiched in between a week of three or four signature events and the Players' Championship, and, you know, what kind of chance does it have to attract a field? And he says that he's not so sure that the tour's going in the right direction with this, and he'd like a seat at the table, or at least he'd like the ear of Rolapp and the competition committee when they're rolling out. And there's a couple of things that I found interesting here, Bob. The one main thing that I found interesting is that, you know, considering Tiger's respect for the tradition of the game and considering Tiger's relationship with Jack and his involvement with this competition committee and whatnot, and also Jack has dictated the schedule many times over the years. Jack's the one that screwed up the Canadian Open a couple of years ago and insisted they flip the date and then flipped it back again. When you consider all that, are you surprised no one's spoken to Jack yet about any of this?
1: Yeah, kind of. I mean, I think Jack, you know, listen, Jack's 86. He's not a young guy, and he does... his opinion still counts because of who he is and what he's done. And he's the, you know, depending on who you believe, the greatest player who ever lived. And he does carry some weight, but his time of understanding how this all works, I think maybe a little bit past. He's not wrong in saying if you put 18 events in 18 weeks and say to everybody, you've got to play all these events, that there'll probably be a revolt. But my understanding is that there's going to be more breaks. So you'll have off weeks, which I don't think is bad. But I would rather wait until I hear from Brian Rolapp after the Travelers and then see what Jack's comments are. I'm not surprised at what Jack said because he views this not only from a guy who has golf tournaments, but as a former player. And he knows, you know, he knows what these players are up to. He knows what's going on. He talks to the players a lot. He knows these guys don't want to play even more than 3 weeks in a row. So, I think even though he's 86, even though he's, and you could say whether he's right or wrong, I don't think he's really that wrong based on what we've seen in this year, even with events crowding on top of each other. Wait till they get just those other ones in 2028. I think it's be interesting to see what comes out of a meeting between Rolapp and Jack Nicklaus.
0: Yeah, and we're going to know a lot more, and there's going to be a lot more opinions when we leave the Travelers after that press conference of Brian Rolapp at the Travelers Championship later this month. Okay, we got to take a break. We're running late. On the other side, Murph's Law, Kristen Murphy joining us, and we are going to jump into a story at the U.S. Women's Open that nobody's talking about for some reason, and it caught me off guard when Murph brought it up to me this morning. We're going to jump into it next. This is Golf Talk Canada.
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0: Welcome back to Golf Talk Canada. Well, we've got a major week in the world of golf. It is the U.S. Women's Open from RIV. So to me, I just, you know, it's like when they went to Pinehurst or when they play these like iconic golf courses, or for this year, the men are at Shinnecock. The majors just feel better when the tours go to these iconic venues. And RIV's one of my absolute favorites. Been lucky to work that tournament many times for the Genesis Invitational. I got to play it once many years ago with Sergio Garcia. So it's got a soft spot for me in my heart. And our next guest, our regular, Murph's Law, Kristen Murphy, joining us here on Golf Talk Canada. Murph texted me this morning and said, hey, I want to talk about this. And she caught me completely off guard, because I think it's a story at the U.S. Open that we're not talking about it enough. And Murph said to me, Bob, Lydia Ko is playing for a career Grand Slam this week in L.A., the U.S. Open. You know, I haven't heard it. I haven't read a headline. I haven't heard a soundbite. Absolutely nothing. Murph, how has this gone under the radar? I took a look at her stats. She's still the number 10 player in the world, and she's played great this year. It's not like she hasn't won, and I understand what's happening with Nelly Korda and the attention that she's grabbing. But Lydia Ko is a serious threat to win this championship.
6: Right. Well, and you said it right there, Mark. I think the reason why this storyline of Lydia going to the career Grand Slam has flown under the radar a little bit is because I think the venue being where it is at iconic RIV has been a major headline coming in. And what you just mentioned, what Nelly Korda is doing this season, is the other kind of 1A and 1B. I mean, really, Nelly is 1A. So I think there is sort of, there's a good explanation for why it's flown under the radar. But at the same time, we're talking about Lydia Ko. I mean, she is just so decorated, so accomplished. And just to go over some of the highlights of her career, to which there are many, she has 31 professional wins, including 3 major championships, 23 of those wins on the LPGA Tour. And the one that really stood out to me was her win at historic St. Andrews for obvious reasons. She's in the Hall of Fame, and she's also the only golfer to have a gold, silver, and bronze medal from Olympic Games over the years. So I think that's kind of a unique and cool one that only Lydia can boast about. But this week, yes, you said it, Mark, it's a massive opportunity for the 29-year-old. I mean, if she gets it done here, she joins a very small group of women golfers to win 4 of the 5 major championships. And that is something I just want to clarify if people don't know, right? The ladies have the 5 majors to the men's 4 to accomplish the career Grand Slam. On the ladies' side, you just have to win 4 of the 5. I say just, but that's a big ask. But yeah, I mean, she's just done so much. So, I mean, her winning this week, even though she's not having kind of a standout year, I don't think it would be a surprise because of her experience and her pedigree.
1: I can remember interviewing her when she was 15 and she won the CPKC Women's Open. And she was just this little girl. I mean, you kind of forget about that. And also the fact that her family almost emigrated to Canada instead of New Zealand, which would have been quite a story to have her on our team. But the one thing that I love about her is she's very humble. So when she was talked about, you know, comparing herself to Nelly Korda, she said, oh, I'm like a little ant. And I thought, my goodness, you've got to be kidding me. Like you're one of the most successful women golfers of all time. I think she's got 22 million or something in winnings, but that's kind of who she is. And I don't know if you sense that in looking at the transcripts or talking to her, Murph, over the years or whatever's going on, but she does seem like a very humble person, when it comes to talking about her success.
6: I couldn't agree with you more, and I'm glad you brought that up, Bob, because she's also threatening another milestone this week. As it stands now, she sits $700,000 behind Annika Sorensen in career earnings. You mentioned it there. She has upwards of $21 million. And I did listen to some of her media attention earlier this week. So if she finishes in the top three, she would surpass the legend that is Annika. And I mean, she was very quick to say, well, like, hold on. You know, I am like a little ant to what Annika is, you know, like the biggest bug out there, if you will, because Annika has upwards of 70 wins to Lydia's 23. And so she said she doesn't really focus on the money. It's part of it, but Annika has just won so much that the comparison almost felt a bit silly, speaking to her humble nature. But I think I also loved her perspective in recognizing Annika played in a different generation, right, with a lot less money, and that hopefully future players, I like how she advanced the conversation, not about her and how much money she's won, but that she hopes players are playing for even more money in the future. And I just think she is such a positive influence in ladies golf for what she's done on the course, but also how she is so humble and kind of doesn't make it about her, even though she has every reason to make it about her. And I love also how she spoke about RIV, why it's so important for the ladies to play on iconic courses that have traditionally been reserved for the men. She said it's difficult but fair. She loves that there are challenges, but it's not tricked up or kind of gimmicky with bunkering. You know, you have to hit the good shot. The wind will be a major factor. She talked about how she had wedge into a green one day, and from a similar spot the next day, it was 5-iron. So there's a lot going on in any major championship week, but especially, I think, for the ladies playing at RIV this week.
0: All right. Before we switch gears, Murph, because I know we got to talk a little Canadian Open, yeah, because you're going to be with us next week. You're going to be jumping in and out of GTC with Bob, Adam, and I, as always, on location at TPC Toronto. I got to get your take on Brooke, because I opened the show today really with Bob talking about Brooke. And, I mean, if I had told you in January, if the four of us were sitting around having a drink, and I said, okay, Murph, she's going to be the second best putter on the LPGA Tour come the U.S. Women's Open, but she's only going to have one top 10 in January. She's not going to sniff a win, and she's going to kind of be, you know, to, again, victim of her own success, but in Brooke terms,
6: yeah,
0: lost in the wilderness, looking to save her season again for another summer. What would you have said to me?
6: Yeah, I would have said that's kind of crazy, because sort of similar to Corey Connors, we often talk about how if the putting can just come through, you expect Brooke or Corey for that matter to contend. And so the putting's working, but the results aren't there. And we saw similarly a lack of results by Brooke's standards last year. And then she goes out and wins, you know, what we kind of consider a major here for the women, the CPKC Women's Open in Mississauga. And Lydia Ko, just to sort of connect the two in a way, talked about how, you know, golf is unique and that you can have someone coming into a tournament without their best stuff. Maybe it's a couple of miscuts and then they go on to win. And that's kind of what it felt like for Brooke last year when she won in Mississauga. I mean, she had just one top 10 on the season, I believe. When she won, it felt like it came out of nowhere. And so I think Brooke could still do something, but it doesn't really feel like it's all that close. And Bob, you were talking about it earlier in the show, some changes, you know, when it comes to her sister being on the bag, and then she went to someone else, and then it's back to a cousin. And all of that maybe is a little volatile and maybe is creating a little bit more room for things to not really all come together. But I'll be very curious how she does this week. But yeah, it hasn't really seemed close all year. Again, very similar to last year.
1: Yeah. She, you know, over the years, when you've done a lot of golf coverage like we all have, it's like you can kind of read between the lines when a player says, oh yeah, I'm very close. You know, sometimes it's just a word that they want to put in their own head just to try and get them started. And sometimes you really can tell when they're close. And I found last year listening to Brooke that she really did feel she was close. So hopefully she says that again at some point this week. I just wanted to let you, before we go, just give a quick rundown on the other three, if you can: Aphrodite Deng, Lauren Kim, and Anna Hwang. three really good young players who I think we're going to see a lot of in the future.
6: It's so exciting and so fun to watch just Canadian golf right now. It seems like there's so many up-and-comers and winning on different levels and different tours, and it's going to be something that's going to be great to track in this country.
0: Murph, yeah, we're running late, as always.
1: Yeah.
0: But before we let you go, thoughts for next week? I know you're jumping in with us. I know you're going to be a part of the Golf Talk Canada coverage, but I'm sure you're excited. Do you have a dark horse you want to leak? You want to leak us next week? Are you thinking of maybe somebody off the radar?
6: I mean, I think Brooks Koepka winning the Canadian Open would be a pretty cool story. For me, what I'm most looking forward to is being on site with you guys and with Scully. And I think you guys talked about the depth of field. I think the field is amazing. So shout out to the depth of field next week. But also, I think the overall atmosphere is going to be amazing. I mean, you have the World Cup getting underway, Canada playing. Like, I think there is already a buzz in the air, and then you throw the Canadian Open in there. I think it's going to be a really unique and interesting year. Plus, we get to see what TPC does this year, you know, after making some adjustments last year. So there's just so much to get into, and I know we will talk a lot more about the RBC Canadian Open.
0: Oh, we are going to talk it to death, Murph. Yeah, that's a guarantee. We are going to talk it to death. Hey, listen, do me a favor. Go put some lollies on Lydia Ko to win the Women's U.S. Open, because if you don't, you're going to kick yourself in the butt. I'm telling you right now. So go get that. Murph, thanks for taking the time. We'll see you Monday, okay?
6: Okay, we'll chat soon.
0: All right, Kirsten Murphy, Murph's Law. She'll be part of our coverage next week. We're going to have so many people joining in with us next week. It's going to be awesome. The guest lineup, the friends, the sponsors, the players, you name it. I always say this to Scully, and it goes over his head, Bob, but it's like, you know, it's like early 80s, late 70s Johnny Carson, where they're just walking through the curtains and no one knows who's coming.
1: Yeah, great.
0: That's what it's like.
1: I love it.
0: All right, we're going to take our last break on the other side, Bob and I. Put a bow on it. Tee up next week. This is Golf Talk Canada.
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0: If you missed our TaylorMade product special, 8:30 tonight, TSN2. It's on actually right now as well, but you're listening. So how could you do both? So we'll just plug tonight. 8:30, TSN2, TaylorMade product special. All right, thank you for everybody who jumped in and joined with us. Incredible breaking news. I feel like all we're doing right now is breaking news because Weeksy is just telling me right now that Padraig Harrington has received a sponsor's exemption and invite to the RBC Canadian Open. So Padraig Harrington, recognizable name, multiple major champion, now Champions Tour player, but can still move it. I mean, his bat speed now is faster than it was when he was in his peak. He's going to be in the field next week, the RBC Canadian Open. CBS just announced Sunday TV numbers of the Charles Schwab Challenge up 13%, the most watched Sunday in 5 years. PGA Tour product continues to thrive in 2026. And we broke earlier in the show that Nick Taylor going to be our first guest, RBC Canadian Open Week, 10 a.m., TSN 1050, TSN Television, Bob, Adam. We're going to be there all week long. Multiple hours. Stay tuned to at Golf Talk Canada on X and Instagram. That's the easiest way to find out when we're on, what we're doing, who's joining us as we tee up our national championship and really operate as the preview show and the wrap-up show and the 19th hole of the RBC. So it's going to be an exciting week, Bob. I know you do some work usually with RBC next week. Not next week.
1: Not going to do that this year. Just got too busy a schedule right now. They will do it. I know they got lots of plans to have some of their clients entertained by some of these top players. So I'll be out there the whole week and enjoying sitting in with you guys and listening to all our old players.
0: And is Graham coming up?
1: Graham is going to be here. Graham DeLette will be here, so he'll join us as well.
0: Sure. We'll have to get him on the show. So I didn't know if he was coming up to work or not. And I know he wears a bunch of different hats as well. I know you guys are doing SportsCenter. And of course I got my PGA Tour radio, duties starting Wednesday afternoon. I'll be hosting the Celebrity Pro-Am on Monday for Golf Canada, which I've done the last few years. It's a great week. And again, it's really fun to connect with our audience. We get to shake some hands and kiss some babies, you know, sign some foreheads, things like that. It's great. So
1: foreheads, I love it.
0: Now let's hope for a good, forecast, Bob, because, right now I'm seeing some different forecasts. One of them I actually am a little excited about. One forecast I'm seeing now, it's a long way out, but for not this weekend, but for next weekend, I saw one forecast that's calling for potential heavy winds. And that's something we never got the first time around TPC Toronto. And I remember telling a lot of the players in the field saying, you don't really play golf up here in the Caledon Hills without wind. I don't really know what's going on this week. A lot of the golf course's design and defense was built around the hills and their traditional winds. We didn't get them last year. I think it'd be a lot more fun if the wind blows, Bob.
1: Well, I think so too. And I'll tell you, the, as you said, it's sort of almost always there. You know, it's always the joke about the day the wind stopped, blowing up in the Caledon Hills, everybody fell down. But the forecast I'm looking at right now has sun right through. It's only till Friday, but temperature highs 23, 24, 24, 25, 28. So, I think we're going to have a good week. We're due a good week.
0: Yeah, that's perfect golf weather. I can't wait. Looking forward. We are due an amazing field. Get some tickets, go out, support your national championship, see a great tournament with a deep field, and who knows, maybe more Canadian history. The lid is off. Taylor broke the seal. Would not be surprised if one of our red and white, maybe one of these new young stars, got
1: Sergeant
0: it done.
1: AJ.
0: Yeah, never know. Weeks, you have a great week. I'll see you Monday.
1: Sounds good. Take care, everybody.
0: Thank you so much for listening. Again, tonight, 8:30, our TaylorMade product special. If not, we'll see you Monday for RBC Canadian Open Week. Thank you so much for listening. Remember, first good decision on the golf course, it always starts in the closet.
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9: 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And now, it's Rich Eisen.
12: Yes, it is. Welcome to this edition of the Rich Eisen Show, live on a Wednesday in Los Angeles, California. Cooper Kupp, Les Snead, Patton Oswalt, and you all hanging out with us today at 844-204-RICH. Give us a call. We've got time for you. It's the NBA Finals, Game 1 tonight. I feel like I'm 30 years old again because I was celebrating my 30th birthday in a bar called Denial. Believe it or not, I turned 30 in Denial in New York City in between games of the NBA Finals between the Spurs and the Knicks. Dr. Jack Ramsey was at my birthday party. That actually happened. I feel like I am 30 years young again. NBA Finals begin tonight. Holy crap. It's going to be amazing. I can't wait to talk about it again with you. 844-204-RICH number to dial. How are you with it, Chris Brockman? What's going on?
13: Great. I'm looking up to see if Denial is still around.
12: Does it exist?
13: Doesn't appear so.
12: Okay. Great. Listen, I didn't think I'd start the show this way, but when you turn 30 with Dr. Jack Ramsey and your Uncle Myron all there in the same spot, you know, you're living life. And that's what I did. And I didn't think that the Knicks would make the NBA Finals again against the Spurs this year. But it is happening and it's exciting. And
13: great.
12: I say hello to you as well,
13: excited.
12: Jason Feller.
22: Hey, what's up, Rich?
12: What's
22: doing great.
12: We are one team. Good to see you, TJ Jefferson.
23: Can't I once had Matthew Stafford at one of my birthday parties. Does that count?
12: Did you really?
23: Yeah.
12: No kidding. Huh.
23: Long story.
12: Listen, speaking of Matthew Stafford, he once upon a time was acquired by the Rams in a big trade that everybody went, what? The one thing we didn't, listen, everybody should be as giddy as Sean McVay is right now. Everyone should just live their lives and just be as happy and as smiley as Sean McVay was yesterday. There was no Mr. Grumpy when he was standing and sitting and introducing Myles Garrett. Look at him.
0: Look at Sean McVay.
13: It's almost like the opposite of the Ty Simpson presser.
0: It's a dude. There was no Mr. Grumpy. Actually, didn't once upon a time Myles Garrett refer to himself as grumpy, you know, like he's a grumpy guy. But I mean, he's not in Cleveland anymore, with all due respect. He's now with a team that had odds to win the Super Bowl better than most before they acquired him. And now they're the prohibitive favorites to win the Super Bowl. Wait for it, in SoFi Stadium, just up the road from here in Los Angeles, California, just like they did after they acquired Matthew Stafford. And here we are again. Here we are again. And I couldn't, it's just tough to believe that the Browns did it and the Rams were the ones to basically get them to do it. Because they're the ones who said, here's the young Turk and Jared Verse along with a 1, 2, and 3 over the next 3 years, which is an excellent package for a team like Cleveland that is chock full of terrific young players who can now all grow up together with Todd Monken being their dad, I guess.
13: Got the dad jokes.
0: Oh, dad jokes, everybody. Hey, Miles, hey. Who, what Garrett we talking about, as if there's other guys.
13: Miles!
0: Well, there was a face-to-face meeting in Rams country between everyone there. Yeah, there was a face-to-face meeting between the coach and Miles Garrett here. And he waived his no-trade clause to do it. Shocker.
13: You don't say.
0: Here, let's play this out.
1: Since it was,
0: hold on.
1: Since
0: no, wait. Let's play this out here. You're Miles Garrett. Okay, oh, no, you're wait a minute. You're Andrew Berry.
13: Oh, great.
0: Of the Cleveland Browns here. Okay?
13: Great.
0: And I'm Miles Garrett. And you're asking me about waiving my no-trade clause.
13: Hey Miles, good to see you. So
0: good to see you too.
13: We're unfortunately we got to do a move.
0: Yeah.
13: Okay. We're gonna be trading you.
0: Don't tell me who yet. Just tell me.
13: Would you be willing to waive your no trade clause?
0: Well, who am I being traded to?
13: We're gonna send you to the Rams.
0: Yes.
13: Are you sure?
0: Yes. Where's the pen? Do you have a pen?
13: Are you sure?
0: All right, hit it.
1: Since the very beginning, it's always been about winning, and it just breaks down to, you know, the timing of everything. You know, what does it realistically look like for, you know, to be a winner now and to have a opportunity to do that, you know, immediately. You know, that was an opportunity that was just, you know, too difficult to pass up. And, you know, I always have, you know, love in my heart for Cleveland City, you know, community, you know, all its players and, you know, everything else. But the opportunity to come here, have a immediate and you know, profound impact on this team. No, it was you know, something I just, you know, had to move forward with.
0: Oh yeah, he's gonna have a profound impact, all right. And he's gonna have situations where he's being asked to protect leads week in, week out. When was the last time that happened for him? With consistency. They did make the playoffs a couple years ago with Joe Flacco as their quarterback. And then they go into Houston, and that was a one-and-done situation.
13: They won a playoff game. They beat Pittsburgh.
0: That's true. Yeah, I mean. So very rarely is he just like, hey, just like the last 3 weeks, come on in and wrap this thing up for us, will you, Miles? You know? The video of Caleb Williams fading back to Indiana to launch a you can't believe this type touchdown to push overtime in the NFC divisional game, for instance. What if Miles Garrett's the one trying to track him down? Will he be able to fade back that far? Miles was asked about playing in situations where he's late in a game with a lead, with consistency, and whether he feels that might lead to, actually, wait for it, more sacks.
1: I mean, that did play into the decision as well. Knowing I have the ability, you know, late game to pin my ears back, not just because we need a play to be made, but because we have the lead and, you know, it's obvious passing downs, being able to, you know, make those game-changing plays to win the game for us. You know, those are things that appeal to me. I'm sure appeal to all of us as D linemen. So that is something I really look forward to.
0: Yeah. What about leaving Cleveland, though? I'm sorry. I didn't mean to laugh, but it's played out. Like I said, he just had the greatest, arguably, season, single season of any defensive player ever in the history of the league. Most sacks. Unanimous defensive player of the year. And his Cleveland Browns team chose sixth overall. Leaving Cleveland, hit it.
1: No, definitely have to sleep on it. I don't take my time in Cleveland for granted. No, I did, you know, love being there. My family had become, you know, really a part of the community. You know, you definitely had to start to plant roots, had a, you know, home, and, you know,

0: He's got a chance now to grow in Los Angeles, he says. Hit it.
1: I see a position to solidify myself here as well, you know, among the very greats. I still have plenty of great years in front of me, and being able to cement that legacy as a football city here in LA, but as an individual, and winning, DPOY and a Super Bowl or more. Those things are definitely pressing on my mind, and I have definitely a bit of urgency to do it and do it right away.
0: So my son Cooper, who thinks I'm a passionate Rams fan, accuses me of that all the time. 15-year-old young man, still very impressionable.
2: Beyond his ears.
0: He said to me, and the reason why I'm going all in on this for many reasons, is he said to me, "Dad, is Myles Garrett the greatest player in the NFL to be traded ever?"
2: Yes.
0: And I'm like, Uncle Marshall, who he's referred to in this house many times, Marshall Faulk, he got traded. Eric Dickerson got traded.
2: Those guys weren't at that level yet.
0: To make that case, Favre got traded. Steve Young got traded. But Young's a guy who's like not in his ninth year, clearly first ballot Hall of Famer, coming off of the greatest season, arguably, of any defensive player, certainly for anybody who's a pass rusher. Did the Rams just pull off the trade involving the greatest player in the history of the NFL to ever be traded? Others were free agents, let go. Did that just happen?
2: I mean, Favre was traded at the end of his career. You're talking about a trade of a player
0: in his prime. Eric Dickerson, man.
2: Peak of his powers.
0: Eric Dickerson.
2: Peak of his powers.
0: Went from the Rams to the Colts in 1987 and 84. He set the single season record with 2,105 yards. He won Offensive Player of the Year in 86. And then there was a contract dispute. He got traded to the Colts in Halloween of 87.
2: So that was a trade deadline deal?
0: Yes, indeed.
2: What was the haulback?
0: Three firsts. Which is why people in Cleveland are like, we didn't get, it's different times. Totally different times.
2: Well, yeah, obviously.
0: But you got Jared Verse back, who, by the way, you're going to love. There'll be lots of Verse jerseys in the dog pound, for instance. McCaffrey got traded. Randy Moss got traded. But Randy was just like apparently, wasting away in Raiderville. And there was some thoughts that he was on his last legs.
2: Yeah, he had not been good.
0: Is Myles Garrett the greatest player to ever be traded in the history of the NFL? And did the Rams already, with a team that almost made the Super Bowl, 5 minutes from making the Super Bowl last year, with the MVP quarterback, who they also acquired in a shocker trade a few years ago, is he the greatest player to be traded ever? And I turn to Cooper, and I'm like, he very damn well could be.
3: Sure, why not? Yeah.
2: He's going to be the all-time sack leader when he retires. Yeah, he definitely is. We're talking about one of the handful of greatest pass rushers we've ever seen.
0: At age 30, being acquired with years left on a contract. And him saying, I've still got more years to go. And a chip on his shoulder wanting to win multiple chips. Unreal. So when he strolls in and he's like his number 95 from Puna Ford, he gets it. But the question is how much did it cost him? This was a fun exchange.
1: It was just a conversation. And no idea. Didn't take too much.
4: In a couple bucks?
1: Maybe more than a couple, but he was open to it, and I understood that, there have been some other numbered trades, before me, so I based my decision off of that. But, he understood, and I'm glad to be sticking with the 95.
0: Sean is out of his mind. Les is still playing poker. Les doesn't stop playing poker.
2: No. Sean McVay has kids. And has won a Super Bowl.
0: Yes.
2: Beautiful
0: wife as well.
2: Do you think yesterday was the greatest day of his life?
4: Looked like it.
2: I don't think I've ever seen him happier.
0: It's crazy.
4: You know, like compose himself for a second there.
0: I mean, well, actually, wait a minute.

0: you're saying anything football related would become the best day of his life, the best day of his life might be then if Aaron Donald says, I want to come back to play.
1: Well, I think that's how we need to get.
0: You were upset that this was brought up.
1: I wanted to save it for
0: overreaction Monday, but we pushed overreaction Monday because of this moment.
1: Yeah, and then
0: this trade went down, right?
1: Talking about it, but.
0: So.
1: Yeah, I think we all need to prepare
0: ourselves. It's now becoming more and more possible because he hasn't shot it down when it's been asked of him by various media folk.
1: Exactly. Now, and if he comes back, now this trade becomes a Jared Verse, a first, a second, and a third for Aaron Donald and Myles Garrett.
0: Yeah. Yeah.
1: That's now what the trade becomes.
0: Aaron Donald otherwise is just like going about his life.
1: So two of the, I don't know, a dozen greatest defensive players ever are now back on the same team?
0: Well, not yet. But it's real enough to ask the question of Sean McVay in the press conference on Tuesday.
2: Here's what I would tell you guys overall, too, is, you know, Aaron's a guy that I stay really close in touch with, and I know the respect that he has for Miles. Talk to him about the opportunity to be able to bring him on board. If Aaron decides he wants to dust him off at the age of 35, I bet you he could still do it at a pretty high clip.
0: I mean,
1: I think.
0: Now, how does it work? How does it work? Who has to call whom? Do the Rams call and get a heat check? Do they send a trusted player and teammate to go get that heat check? Or is it just McVay just calling up and saying, hey, man, or is it less? Because that's one way to generally manage the situation. More is more, people. More is more in the NFL. There's no such thing as less is more. More is more. Unless the less is Sneed. More is more. That's why we're seeing another Avengers movie coming out this fall. You know? There's not enough Avengers in the Avengers Doomsday movie.
1: Well, it's Spider-Man.
0: Not enough.
1: A month.
0: More is more. Let's get them all. Let's get them all. Now while we got the muscle, that's what the NFL is all about. Full Frank Pantangeli from Godfather Part 2.
3: Let's get them all. Let's hit them all now while we got the muscle.
0: That's what Les Snead is bringing to the Rams. That's what Myles Garrett brings to the Rams. And if Aaron Donald can do it, you do it. What do you want, Aaron? With all due respect to, you know, the guys who he would be playing and taking playing time from. But Les is the guy who's basically saying to everyone in the Rams, make room for more. Because we're not satisfied. That's why they kicked more than just a tire on A.J. Brown. They would have been able to, Davante Adams is a future Hall of Famer.
1: They would have traded.
0: They would have had to have done that.
1: Yeah.
0: But instead, Adams is probably just like looking in the mirror going, I am very glad that fell apart. Because he's here, and so is Myles Garrett, arguably the best player that's ever been traded in the history of the National Football League. You could make the argument. We just talked about it at length. What does Cooper Kupp think about it? How did that land in the Seattle Seahawk locker room? He's next. Then Les Snead will join us at the top of the next hour. And then Patton Oswalt will stroll into our studio. In between, I've got a top, I've got my power rankings.
1: Ooh.
0: Of the, most influential figures of the NBA Finals.
1: Nice.
0: Notice the way I parsed that. I didn't say players. Most influential figures.
1: Figures.
0: Of the NBA Finals.
1: Let's do it.
0: Here we go. No contest wrestling later on. Maybe Generalissimo O'Shea Jackson Jr. will join us in time. Cooper Kupp is next. This is the Rich Eisen Show.
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15: 439-0-0-0-0-0-0-0-0-0-0-0-0-0-0-0-0-0-0-0-0-0-0-0-0-0-0-0-0-0-0-0-0-0-0-0-0-0-0-0-0-0-0-0-0-0-0-0-0-0-0-0-0-0-0-0-0-0-0-0-0-0-0-0-0-0-0-0-0-0-0-0-0-0-0-0-0-0-0-0-0-0-0-0-0-0-0-0-0-0-0-0-0-0-0-0-0-0-0-0-0-0-0-0-0-0-0-0-0-0-0-0-0-0-0-0-0-0-0-0-0-0-0-0-0-0-0-0-0-0-0-0-0-0-0-0-0-0-0-0-0-0-0-0-0-0-0-0-0-0-0-0-0-0-0-0-0-0-0-0-0-0-0-0-0-0-0-0-0-0-0-0-0-0-0-0-0-0-0-0-0-0-0-0-0-0-0-0-0-
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0: back here on the Rich Eisen Show. 844-204-RICH is the number to dial here on the program. He is a two-time Super Bowl champ, and he is kind enough to join us here early June from the home of the Super Bowl champs in Seattle. Ladies and gentlemen, wide receiver Cooper Kupp is here on the program. How you doing, Cooper?
1: I'm very good. Thank you for having me.
0: Dude, what's life like for you first week of June here? What do we got? What's it like?
1: It's fantastic. I mean, the weather up here is amazing. Oh. The QB room here, the QBs just have a monopoly on the best room in the house. They're looking out over the lake. There's eagles flying around outside. It's just
0: what?
1: We're on Hard Knocks this year, and I'm sure there'll be a whole segment on the real estate of the QB room.
0: No, yeah, I've been to the beautiful facility there, but I've never been in the QB room. Mm-hmm. So what do you mean? Or is it wide receivers on a window?
1: One whole wall of the QB room looks out over the lake. Like it's amazing. Looking out over Mercer Island, you got the eagles flying around out there. You got the 12 flag laying out there. It's just it's a fantastic place to come to work.
0: So when you say the Eagles, like Jalen Hurts is out there? Is that what you're saying?
1: No, yeah. I mean, in the trees.
0: You're breaking news?
1: Yeah, Hurts up there.
0: Okay.
1: Brown was there. He wasn't there today, but you got guys, all kinds of.
0: A.J. Brown was there on Monday, and now he's just suddenly not there anymore. That's pretty weird. Well, that's wild. And I do love this time of year because obviously it's a little bit of a chillax, but you're beginning to ramp it up, right? Like this is this is going to be the conversation certainly in places like mine is how do the Seahawks run it back? That's going to be the conversation. So how do we answer such a question, Cooper Kupp?
1: Yeah. Well, I think, I've got the luxury of having gone through, what this off season was, right? I mean, you go through and you reach the mountaintop, you achieve your goals. And then you go through an offseason, you come back here, and everyone wants to talk about what happened the year before. But it's all about moving forward. I mean, you just like any other year, you got to learn from the things that happened the year before. And regardless of how good the season went, there's so much to improve on, so much to fix, so many things that were left on the table. And you have to continually improve. It's just the way – that's why the NFL is the way it is. It's why the NFL is – in my opinion, the best sports league in the world is because things just keep moving forward. Teams keep adapting. There's no stagnancy. If you're stagnant for a moment, you're going to get passed up. And so going through that, it's all about moving forward. It's all about looking ahead, improving on the processes that we had established last year, taking those and reestablishing them, building them, refining them and competing. You come out here and OTAs and then we're competing. We're using all the time. I mean, the PA's on us about the times. Like we're going to be fulfilling every minute that is available. We're going to be competing against each other. We're going to be challenging each other. And we've been doing that up to this point. It's been really fun being up here for this OTAs and, guys are chomping at the bit to get back to work.
0: So let me ask you this question, Cooper Kupp. Are you leading the way in terms of talking to people about what it's like to repeat? Are you leading that way at all?
1: Yeah, I mean, I think I'm certainly available to share if people have questions. I mean, I think Mike's done a great job of understanding that and taking that from a very early point in the offseason, saying, hey, this is being able to recognize real quickly how fleeting this moment is. You win the Super Bowl. A few days goes by and you're like, man, now it's all about next year. Like you have to move forward. You have to be able to take that. Like, man, that was really fun. Here we go. Let's start planning, start getting things in order for this next year and setting things up and challenging stuff. I mean, the coach is working all off season to make sure when we come here for OTAs, there's things figured out. There's new plans. There's new wrinkles. There's things that we're going to, tinker with. There's things that we're going to tighten up and, he didn't need any help from me, Bill, getting all that stuff, all that messaging, all that stuff put together. But I'm certainly here. If there's anyone that wants to talk about it, I'm here and able to share, the importance of it and be able to point things out when things aren't up to the standard. And when people do start to step back, saying, hey, this is all about stepping forward. Everything's about stepping forward. As soon as you take a step back, as soon as you stop moving, you're going to get passed up.
0: I'm obviously referring to Mike being the head coach, Mike McDonald here. And, prior to your arrival, he arrived and his opening speech to the team is the stuff of legend, because he spoke a ton into existence. He basically gave everyone a roadmap of what he expected and what to expect, and it happened. And so my question for you is, what did he say this time around that you're willing to share to start things off, Cooper?
1: Yeah, you just got up there and started prophesizing and, you know, putting it all on the table. No, it's just like, you know, I think it's the same thing, you know, because what he's saying is really, you know, it's universal truths about this game and what it takes to go out there and achieve your goals. And there's actually a UW coach, old UW coach here in Seattle that, you know, I read his book, and I think one of the things he said, he's like, you have to pay the awful price. Pay the awful price in the offseason. It's going to take work. Whatever it is that you want to achieve, anything that's worth achieving is going to be really hard to do. And when Mike got here and he laid out all these things, like what the plan was and what it was going to look like and the style it was going to look like and how we were going to operate, all these things are just, I mean, that's, there's not, you could, that's not, it's not, you know, super complicated. It's very simple, but it's not easy. You're right. Like, there's very simple things that we know are true, but they are not easy to do. And so it's like, hey, let's step into this and say, we're just going to lean into doing the simple things at a very high level. We're going to show up and we're going to work. We're going to challenge each other. We're going to talk honestly with one another. And we're going to make this a very challenging place to come in and play. We're going to be one unit. You know, you come here, we're going to punch people in the mouth. That's what we want to do. And, you know, he's taken all those things. He's made it very, real, very visceral for us, and something that we get to see, you know, each and every day, and that we're challenged in to live out every single day. So he just came back in this year, to make a long story short, and just doubled down. Like, hey, this is how we operate. This is who we are. This is what we're going to be about. And you step in here, you guys are going to make this come alive. And we're going to be able to go day by day and go achieve what we want to.
0: Two-time Super Bowl champ Cooper Kupp here on the Rich Eisen Show. What's the offense looking like with Brian Flory now in charge, and you know, Clint Kubiak now in charge of the Vegas Raiders? And you know, that's usually another thing that a Super Bowl winning team has to deal with, is coaching staffs rated and rosters changed and things like that. What can you tell us about the offense, Cooper?
1: Yeah, I mean, it's good. There's new stuff, there's new wrinkles, there's new things that you know, that he's had from his, you know, more extended time down in San Francisco. You know, Clint had his time in San Francisco, but he also had, you know, time in Minnesota at this time, as the OC when he was, you know, in New Orleans. And so there's just like, there was different stuff there. And then there's stuff that, you know, Brian's bringing over, and stuff that he's making his own, stuff that he wants to push, that wants to be a part of, you know, what the Seattle Seahawks are going to be this year. And so it's been fun to go through and learn and to be able to challenge each other. And so it's nice, because I think one of the hardest things is the complacency that comes in when you know an offense, right? You like, man, I know all this already. You come into OTAs and you aren't studying your playbook maybe as much as you should, because you're like, oh, I already know all these plays from last year. Well, you can't do that, because there's enough nuance, there's enough change, there's enough stuff going on that's like, hey, you know, you got to be in your stuff. You got to make sure you're on your P's and Q's, that you're spending the time necessary to make sure when you come into work that you know this stuff and are dialing it in, right? There's enough detail and all these different things that really challenge guys to come in and be ready to go out there and make these plays come alive. So it's been really good, and enjoying just building it. It's been a fun thing to kind of put together, and feel like you're kind of building it all together and making it our own again.
0: And I know the answer to this question, but I'm going to ask it anyway, Cooper Kupp. I'm going to do it. Is Sam Darnold any different as a Super Bowl winning quarterback, coming in differently, different way carrying himself? He's now a married man. What do you got for me on that front?
1: No, not that much different. I mean, he's the same guy. I was trying to think of a good joke, but I couldn't think of anything.
0: It's okay. You leave that to me. You catch. You just be yourself. You just be your smart, everyday self. It's all good. I'll do that.
1: I know, you're the office funny guy. I know. I let you do your job. he's been great. I mean, he's still like he's a robot, in that he's just like, he comes in, he's like, man, I want things to be perfect. I want things to be dialed in. I need the details. I need the why. Let's go. How much better can we be? And he's like that from day one. Just, that's who Sam is. So, same Sam. Like nothing. He did play a little more golf, I think, this OTAs than before. Okay. So there's that.
0: Well, I mean, he gets the view. He gets the golf,
1: yeah,
0: right?
1: He gets the view. He gets the golf. He says game's coming together. So
0: okay.
1: I haven't seen it, apparently.
0: All right.
1: Allegedly.
0: All right. We'll keep an eye on all of that. And, you know, another challenge that defending champs need to deal with is the target on the back from all of the other 31 teams, especially those in the division. I'm sure it was not lost upon you. Your old team acquired somebody potentially very significant in terms of difference making. Miles Garrett is now a Los Angeles Ram. How did that news hit you, Cooper Kupp?
1: Yeah, obviously huge news yesterday. I don't think anyone, maybe you and your all-knowingness saw that coming, but
0: nope.
1: No, I mean, look, real good football player. I think Jared Verse is a really good football player. So, you know, whoever it was that we're going to have to line up against, they're going to be really good. You know, I think the Rams have a real good football team over there. They've, you know, made some moves this offseason. You know, but like you said, you know, whatever, target on your back, whatever, every team's going to show up in the NFL. Your teams are going to show up ready to go. Like they're going to show up on it, wanting to beat you, regardless of what you did or who you are or whatever it is. Like teams want to beat the people across them. That's just what it is. Mm-hmm. So, anything that's said on top of that is all, you know, whatever. It doesn't hold any weight. Like, yeah, everyone's bringing it. I get it. So it's going to be a fun year. I think there's a lot of good football teams out there and, going to be real competitive.
0: You know, you put it all together here. And, if you don't mind me turning you into a pundit, but there's a logic conversation that thinks that Aaron Donald might be sitting at home going, I wouldn't mind playing with him.
1: I texted him and told him that he's not allowed. So we're good.
2: Wait, what?
0: Pardon me? What happened?
1: No, I just texted Aaron and said, yeah, I said, don't even think about it. And I just left it at that. So we're good. And I'm not worried about it because he's not.
0: So I told him he can't. You stopped it?
1: I already nipped it in the bud. No one has to worry. It's all set.
0: So the Avengers are not going to unite for doomsday? Is that what you're saying?
1: Yeah, no, I don't know. I don't know what's going to happen. I love Aaron. Aaron's he's such a good football player. Great dude. Loved taking the field with him, down there in LA. I don't know what's going to happen. That would be crazy. He's a very good football player and I don't care whatever, how old he is, how long he's not played, whatever. Like Aaron Donald's Aaron Donald. But yeah, it doesn't matter because I told him he can't.
2: Well done. Good job, Cooper.
0: Guys, Cooper Kupp has nipped it in the bud. It's not happening.
1: Nipped it in the bud.
2: Over.
0: Breaking news out of Seattle. Okay. There we go on that front. Before I let you go, is there any rumors within the building of what the Super Bowl ring is going to look like at all? Any conversation on that front, Cooper?
1: Yeah, so I know Jason of Beverly Hills.
0: Okay.
1: He's doing the rings.
0: Okay.
1: So I've got a pretty good feel. For what's coming. I think but I'm not telling. I haven't told anyone. Told nobody.
0: Huh.
1: So I'm looking forward to. I think there's gonna be. I don't know the whole picture. I think there's been details that have been redacted, but I've got a good feel for it. But I'm looking forward to it.
0: Okay. All right. Does it open?
1: I can't start saying things. I haven't told anyone, so I'm not going to come on your radio show and then just tell everybody.
0: But it's a radio TV show. You know what I mean? It's not just the. You know what I mean? It's both.
1: It's almost worse that way.
0: Okay. All right, so you know the details. You've already told Aaron Donald he's not allowed to come back and play with Miles Garrett for the Rams. We got that. One last thing, because this one's for me.
1: Okay.
0: At the Combine, I'm obsessed with the football on a stick. You know, that they put the football on the stick and they use it to simulate the snaps. I can't get enough of it. There it is. I'm holding it. Mike Mayock couldn't, you know, enough of it is what he did. He basically quit NFL Network, to go run the Raiders because I was so obsessed about it.
1: Yeah.
0: I see a photograph of a helmet on a stick?
1: A helmet on a stick. What? Look, this is what we're talking about here is the equivalent of football AI. It is taking just all of the, like, it is the,
0: what?
1: I can no longer, you know, bend over and snap the ball or get on a knee and snap the ball. Like, I would rather stand up and just move the ball with my, like, hand.
0: Right.
1: You're right. Like,
0: sure.
1: The helmet thing, like, I'd rather not, like, have to do anything physical. I'm just going to hold a stick out there and do it. It's just, we're letting the football, like, it's the ball, it's just the stick is becoming the AI, mm-hmm. right? It's taking everyone's, like, you don't have to do, don't work hard. Don't work hard. You guys take it easy. Any coaches, you guys sitting around working hard all day, yeah. sitting there,
0: right.
1: working and sitting there, like, I don't want you to have to come out there and do any physical activity. Just hold the stick. Hold the stick either on the ground or, you know, yeah. horizontally. And there you go.
0: And this is simulating you to stiff arm somebody? Is that what it is?
1: Or? Yes, there's a stiff arm. Oh. There's a stiff arm to this, the stick.
0: Oh.
1: Stiff arm to the stick helmet. Look, I'm not a fan of it. I also don't like that someone's making money putting various football objects on the end of sticks. There's an industry. There's a market. I'm telling you, anyone can make it. Anyone can make it in this world. You just find a stick, put objects on them, yeah. see if someone pays for it, and you're a millionaire.
0: Okay.
1: Millionaire.
0: Fantastic. Yeah. Next, we'll have JSN on a stick. Maybe he's the one paying for it. You know what I mean? Maybe he's the one behind it.
1: I wouldn't advocate putting humans on the ends of sticks, but you just find any inanimate object and put it on the end of a stick and see what happens.
0: Understood. Very good. All right. Well, keep an eye out for Hard Knocks to see that beautiful view, yep. outside of the, through the quarterback window. There's a windowless room for the receivers, Cooper?
1: We're a windowless tank in there.
0: Damn.
1: It's just, yep.
0: That's
1: awesome. Actually only the D-line mm-hmm. and the QBs are the only ones that get a view, actually. Actually, the only people that get windows. No one else gets windows. They get windows overlooking the lake.
0: Mm-hmm. What'd you get Darnold for his wedding?
1: He's good. He's so good.
2: He's good.
0: Nothing?
1: He's good.
0: Nothing?
1: He's got he has a view. What else do you need? He's got a view.
2: Point.
0: Cooper Kupp, a delight to chat with you. Thanks again for the time, man. We'll do this again real soon. I do hope to see you shortly.
1: That sounds good.
0: That is Cooper Kupp, everybody. Two-time Super Bowl champ and the only man we've ever found who could stop Aaron Donald from doing anything he wants right here on the Rich Eisen Show. Well,
3: oh, wow.
0: It's over. The dream is over. Yeah, Aaron Donald's not coming back. Maybe should we I'm sorry to direct through the microphone. Maybe we should cut that up and play that exchange for Les Snead. Hey, man. Cooper Kupp already.
3: Cooper Kupp said it's over, so you know
0: Aaron Donald.
4: Yeah, sure. Why not?
0: Okay.
3: Put the 99 jerseys away.
0: Fun stuff right there. Fun stuff in the NFC West. Les Snead's making the media tour. He's stopping by us in about 17 minutes' time. He's on Coward right now. Remember we once upon a time got Andy Reid right off of him and Colin kept him too long. They started complaining.
3: Right.
0: Come on,
3: right.
0: Colin.
3: Let's go.
0: 844-204-RICH is the number to dial right here on the Rich Eisen Show. Les Snead's coming. We're taking your calls when we come back.
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0: 844-204-RICH is the number to dial right here on the program. Let's go to Jerry in Columbus, Ohio. First in, first up. What's up, Jerry? Jerry, you there? Jerry, if you're watching on TV, you got to turn the TV down. You there, Jerry?
1: You caught me by surprise.
0: What's going on?
1: Hey, change of pace. Basketball.
0: Okay, go for it.
1: I'm a Brooklyn Bear, going all out for the Knicks, but I don't think they're going to pull it.
0: Why is that, Jerry?
1: No answer for Wemby. And historic perspective. When people talk about the greatest ever, it's that they have seen, right? Like in football, no one mentions Jim Brown anymore. Best ball player I ever saw in my life.
0: Sure.
1: I played 17 years. Basketball, are we seeing the next Wilt Chamberlain? Who is the greatest basketball player I ever saw, going back, you know, back to the old days. He was unstoppable. Wemby keeps playing on his offense, working on it, which he will, and bulks up over time. His baby. I mean, damn.
0: I know.
1: They ain't seen nothing like it.
0: By the way, Jerry, that is a great word for it, which is damn. You know what I mean?
1: Because, exactly.
0: Because you run out, you run out of words.
1: We're on the 7 second delay, so it's okay. Right?
2: That one's fine.
0: Jerry, you also sound like a station in your life where you're out of F's to give anyway. But listen, bottom line is, you know, I never saw Wilt play like you did. But having, you know, conversations with people like yourself who did, and having, you know, studied best I could on this front, the fact that, you know, he and Bill Russell at the time, right? They were so great in their own ways and so great physically and mentally, but they were great as well because there was really no one else in the league that was as big as they were and as athletic as they were at the time that they were playing. And the thing that might be the case about Wembanyama, and thank you for the call, Jerry, is that he might be the same way like Wilt in that there's no one else like him in the league at a time where the league may be the most athletic it's ever been and gets more and more athletic with freakish abilities every single year. Didn't you think when Giannis came in, it's like, this is the guy that's breaking the mold and there'll be not, we're not going to see anything like him. And then Wembanyama's giving him his beard hold.
2: Yeah, but I'm pretty sure this is the top. You're not going to see anyone bigger than
0: you won't see somebody 7'6" one day.
2: I said last week when you were going, 7'6". He's 7'13", which O'Shea pointed out.
0: As Jerry said, damn. You know what I mean? Like that pull up three in game one to beat the Spurs. Damn. The one that he throws down over Chet Holmgren in game seven. Damn. You know, the one that he hits from half court in to give the Spurs
2: going into halftime,
0: you know, that game, basically they wrapped it after that shot in halftime. Was that game four?
2: Damn.
0: You know what I mean? Like that's it every single time. And the Knicks, I guess, who's their damn guy? Is it Brunson? Right? Who would be their damn guy?
3: Like, probably.
2: I don't think they have that
3: probably.
2: Guy.
3: No, they don't have that guy. They're more of a complete team. I just think, like, me and Giannis aren't even in the same realm. Giannis was a relatively unknown when he was drafted, middle of the first round. It took him four seasons before he averaged 20 points a game. We're now in, we've known who Wemby was since he was early teenager, first pick of the draft. Now it's year three and he's in the finals and they're the favorites.
0: And the thing about him too, that differentiates him is what's inside, the fire that burns. You know, that looking at SGA winning the MVP trophy that he wanted.
3: Yeah.
0: And then winning that game one and then eventually winning the series by also being part of the evisceration of Chet Holmgren, who apparently he's had an issue with since their teenage years, is his, and I took that personally, last dance moment.
3: Mm-hmm.
0: I keep on mentioning Jordan for a reason. And I understand there's no trophies in the case yet. Mm. And I hope this isn't this moment where he's standing in the way of the Knicks, just like Jordan did all those years. But he has this burning desire combined with remarkable physical attributes that is Jordan-esque.
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0: Earlier on the show, Seahawks wide receiver Cooper Kupp. Coming up, Rams general manager Les Snead, actor and comedian Patton Oswalt. And now, it's Rich Eisen.
1: Hour number two of the Rich Eisen Show is on the air here on Disney Plus, the ESPN app, ESPN Radio, Coast to Coast, Sirius XM, Channel 80. And on Monday, this show came to a screeching halt when word came that Myles Garrett was joining us in the Los Angeles community. And the man who made that happen back on the Rich Eisen Show, the general manager of the Los Angeles Rams, Les Snead, is here on the program again. How are you, Les? Good to see you.
3: I'm good. How about y'all? Sorry to disrupt the show on Monday.
1: No, sure you had by the way. Oh, my God.
3: Great lineup, great, you know.
1: No. That was a great disruption.
4: Great, yeah.
1: Could
4: have been better.
1: You. I'm going full De Niro analyze this on you. You know what?
3: Somebody sent me that GIF.
1: Did they really?
3: Someone sent me that GIF, so.
1: Okay.
3: There you go. Second time I've been De Niro. That'll be a first. I can retire now.
1: I've got my eyes on you, Les. So when did you know this was going down for real? For real, real, where you're like, okay, I think this is happening for Myles Garrett.
3: I think when we first reached out, when they adjusted his contract, it was a no. It's been a no. I can see why it's a no. I think I've said it a lot. Myles is going to be on the Cleveland Browns. Mount Rushmore when this is all said and done. And I think the Browns felt like he'd be better in a Browns uniform than a Rams uniform. So, but was persistent in reaching out, knocking on Andrew's door, or at least calling him, blowing him up, texting him, things like that. And, you know, somewhere along the way, in between that March, that first March and into May, and a little bit right before the draft, because we started talking about draft compensation and things like that, I would say that, like, wow, this could be a possibility. This opportunity actually could be a possibility. And again, we just kept knocking, kept working, to try to seize that opportunity.
1: Is it true you've been knocking on the Cleveland Browns door for Myles Garrett as far back as the year you were defending the Super Bowl?
3: You know, it's interesting. I saw the Jordan Rodrigue article or someone mentioned, oh, we tried in 22. And I'm like, wow, did we? But here's what I do. I do remember that because that was post Super Bowl. Von Miller was a free agent and left for Buffalo. Right. So I do know that, we were working to try to replace Von and that was a call that we did make. But, I had to go back to my journal.
1: Yes.
3: To see if that was correct or not.
1: Yeah, we had Albert Breer, Sports Illustrated, on the show yesterday. He dropped that nugget. We're like, what? Since 2022, you've been pursuing this, whale of a defender here, man, and pass rusher. And another thing I would just want to ask breadcrumb-wise as well is, of all the teams to propose a rule in this year's annual meeting that teams should be allowed to trade first-round picks up to 5 years in advance would be the Cleveland Browns. And of all the teams to potentially chime in and support it, as we noticed, our friend Kevin Demoff, the president of the Rams, tweeted out in response to Adam Schefter talking about more trades than ever during the new league year, how great the Cleveland proposal is to be able to trade more draft choices. Were you already in talks at this point in time? Was this Myles Garrett potentially related because you might not want to cough up Jared Verse because he's that good in a trade?
3: Yeah, I'm trying to think. Was the did they adjust the contract before the league meetings? I'd have to get I'd have to go to the Journal to do that. Here's what I do think in that. If you know Cleveland, if you know Andrew, you know their outfit. They're a very creative outfit. I think Kevin being, let's call it a CEO of Kroenke Sports now, and having some of that basketball and hockey DNA in his, you know, let's call it leaking into his system. I think he's, you know, Kevin's always been one to go, okay, that might be something to support. I don't think it was just specific for Myles Garrett. I think that's Cleveland being who they are, creative, innovative. Kevin taking a little bit of what's going on in some of the other sports is, hey, maybe this is a way the NFL could go.
1: Okay. And if,
3: at the end of the day, though, that one got shot down pretty good.
1: Yes, it's, yes, it did.
3: I don't even think we took it to the table in the end.
1: That's correct. It never even made it to the membership, as they, as we call it. And then last time you were on this program was, right at the draft, when everybody here in this town was lit up about the fact that you chose Ty Simpson 13th overall, instead of getting Matthew Stafford something right now with that pick to win this year. Was the Myles Garrett trade real enough at that point in time for you to say, if we get our quarterback of the future here now, then there's more picks to F, if you will, for Myles less? Was that
3: I can't
1: part
3: say,
1: of it?
3: Rich, it was more real at that time. To be, and that is something we did discuss internally, but I would still put it, Rich, at questionable, right around the draft. So you were going to have to, right? We're going to have to go through the draft with the possibility that this is just questionable. You know, and, but it was more than doubtful. So, but it wasn't probable, but it was questionable. So it's something, you know, you work through a lot of scenarios with the draft when you're going through it. And that was definitely one of them that we did discuss.
1: Okay. So, but I'm just trying to see how far in advance things happen and how many dimensions of chess you play here, Les. You know what I mean? Like, cause it all connects. This all connects.
3: You know, it's definitely, it's all interconnected. The off season was intentional. We came into it. What can we do to add to the defense to, in this offseason? And it started with the Trent McDuffie trade and then signing his co-pilot, his partner in Kansas City, Jalen Watson. But this was an opportunity. And sometimes a friend of ours, Annie Duke, who is more poker than chess, she's always said, you know what? Football is more poker to me, because you know what? Chess, there's a finite amount of moves. I guess you'd call it the ecosystem is pretty strict and structured, and there's a perfect move. And sometimes in poker, there's an element of random luck or just randomness that occurs on a draw you may get. And that's essentially what the Myles Garrett, situation was, because we didn't think that was a possibility, but it became an opportunity. Something you probably, if you go into the offseason and say, hey, the thing we have to do is trade for Myles Garrett, it's probably more fantasy football than reality.
1: Well, you know, so I guess in that respect, because I've been on Annie Duke's podcast with you. We were co-guests on her podcast together a couple of years ago. So I guess you didn't flop.
3: I do remember that.
1: I do.
3: Okay, let's go.
1: Yeah. You didn't flop Myles. You didn't river him. You might have turned him. Mm-hmm. You know what I mean? And the turn comes right after the June 1st deadline, where the rest of the division or league conference doesn't have a chance to use the draft to make up for it. Is that part of this equation for you?
3: You know, that's definitely part of it. Also part of it, there's so many variables in this. I know Cleveland preferred, if they were going to move Myles, is to do it, you know, post June 1, so they could spread, you know, it really helps their cap situation in the immediate 2026 season by doing that. So that was a variable as well. But I think it was a complicated situation, because having this blueprint, having this vision, let's try to trade for Myles. And even if Cleveland thought in the end, there's a possibility, right? This could be a win-win. Actually agreeing to the compensation is always the complicated.

0: left and see there's Myles Garrett being introduced with your head coach, Sean McVay, and think to yourself, how the hell did I pull this off? Did that happen at any point in time? Yesterday?
1: I can't say this. It maybe the press conference was a little anticlimactic in terms of it was finally here. I do think when this situation flipped from a possibility to, okay, there's a good chance we could pull this off. I think at that moment during the process where you go, wow, the opportunity to acquire the reigning defensive MVP and acquire him to be a teammate with the reigning, let's call it MVP of the league.
0: Yes.
1: And then just the team that we have. And again, here's the deal. We're well aware of the window we're in with Matthew, with the team that we have. We have efficacy. There's evidence that we can contend. I always say this about evidence. Evidence is the past. The future is still the future. So we still, Kara and I have talked about this. You'll appreciate this.
0: Mm-hmm.
1: Double on Tondre intended. We have miles to go before, we do anything. So
0: that was a dookie. That wasn't somebody from Auburn who came up with that. Let's be honest. Okay.
1: Oh, yeah. She refreshed it. Oh, yeah. There is a double entendre. I can't even pronounce it probably.
0: Look at Kara rubbing off on you, Les. Fantastic. I do love seeing it. At any point in time in your negotiations with Matthew Stafford, whose sensibilities were, part of the equation of Sean McVay's demeanor in that press conference back in the draft, is my only way to put it here. At any point in time when you're talking money with him and comfort level with him, did you let it slip Myles Garrett might be coming? Hey, buddy, guess what?
1: I know Sean. Sean definitely has had discussions with Matthew about, look, we're always going to try to, let's call it attack the acquisition variable that we can in the NFL to take advantage of his window along with our teammates. So we definitely have some of those conversations with Matthew because he's a very important part of our ecosystem here.
0: How long do you think he's going to play, Les? What do you think?
1: That's a really good question. We truly like to take it year to year. And I think it's really for Matthew's sake in that I know Matthew puts so much into playing this game, that sometimes it's daunting to think, oh, I have multiple years and it's better just, let's just focus at the year, right? The year that we're about to embark on. It's interesting. Every year that we've done this, probably 24 hours after the season, Matthew's come right in and said, let's do it again. I mentioned to someone earlier too, if he was a baseball player, and he could throw, I call it over 100, miles per hour on the pitch, I don't think Matthew would ever be, I think he might be able to throw 100 miles per hour at age 60. Like he just has a special gift in that arm, in that wrist, all of that. So it's not going to be the arm that finally he says, you know what, it may be time to hang him up. It'll probably be the grit that's required to play that position at an elite level. Right. So we'll take it year by year. And I can say this, he's not slowing down. So
0: yeah, it could be the babies at home as well that he wants to go hang out with.
1: I can't say this for four little ones at home. Football might be a lot easier than the energy required to keep up with that bunch. Although they're beautiful.
0: The paycheck helps too. So listen, Les, you're in Los Angeles. You're in the Los Angeles market. You compete with other franchises. You compete with the movie industry, which you know is all about amassing superstars, superheroes, running it back, sequels. At what point are we calling Aaron Donald to kick a tire, Les? When does that happen? What do we got here?
1: You know, I know this. I know. Here's what I do know about Aaron. Aaron and Sean talk a lot.
0: Okay.
1: I do think for the first time since he's retired, he's maybe tempted that, oh, let's maybe do one last stand.
0: Mm-hmm.
1: I don't know if he's been tempted since he has been retired. And I think if you know Aaron at his core, he's one of those humans that if he doesn't think he can really, really help, he probably doesn't want to try. But for the first time, I'm betting that he's tempted. I can sense that. And that's cool that Aaron's, excited. This, you know, like a lot of our fans, Aaron's, excited about this move and he's probably tempted for the first time. But you know what? Let's let him sleep on it, Rich. As he mentioned, see if that fire, that flame, he called it,

0: stays lit or starts burning a little bit hotter.
1: Now, we talked to a couple people on this subject matter over the last couple days. One earlier today, and I'm going to play a soundbite there in a second, and one yesterday in Eric Weddle. Two former Rams, as a matter of fact, that we spoke to about it. Eric Weddle, who we all know that was born out of necessity the last time. And it does take some time to wrap your arms around it and get ready and what have you. But Donald, you know, he's ready to roll now. So you leave it alone. You let Sean handle it. Like, what do you got a plan? You got a man. I know you got a plan. You're not just going to wing it here. Like, what do you
0: think? You're not just going to. I think this is one, though. I do think it's one where. Aaron, I think if you talk about let it alone organically occur, hey, does Aaron want to do it? Or is this just, you know what? It was like you said, it disrupted his day. Monday disrupted Aaron's week with this news. And was it just a disruption and caused this emotional stir? Or is this real? Because I know, and Eric Weddle, that was a wow. You talk about nice, random, good luck. In terms of the bad luck being, oh, wow, we were getting injured at safety. The good luck being, wow, Eric Weddle will come do this on the practice squad and we standard elevate him. I think if you know Aaron's not one that would want a helicopter in, right, to the peak there. And he would want to start at the bottom with his teammates and go earn whatever's to be earned. Every step of the way. So I think that's what Aaron would be weighing.
1: Okay.
0: As he determines whether, you know what, coming back would be fun or not.
1: Or it's already not going to happen, Les, which is breaking news here. Cooper Kupp was on the program last hour, Les, and I asked him about this possibility of Aaron Donald coming out of retirement to play for the Rams again. This is what he had to say. There's a logic conversation that thinks that Aaron Donald might be sitting at home going, I wouldn't mind playing with him.
2: I texted him and told him that he's not allowed. So we're good.
3: Oh, wait, what?
1: Pardon me? What happened?
2: Cooper? No, I just texted Aaron and said, yeah, I said, don't even think about it. And I just left it at that. So we're good. I'm not worried about it because he's not.
1: So I told him he can't. You stopped
2: it? I already nipped it in the bud.
1: Yeah, sorry, Les. Just wanted to break that news.
0: You know, it seems like Cooper would be a little biased. and I certainly understand, right?
1: Yeah.
0: Hey, maybe Cooper could retire.
1: Yeah,
3: fair trade.
0: Maybe it's time for him to hang it up.
1: I'm enjoying the byplay here. Hey, Les, thanks for the time. Congrats on the big trade and the buzz that you're creating in this town. It's so difficult to create buzz in this town. Certainly in June when you're talking football, but man, you could feel the jolt. There's no question about it. Congrats.
0: This was definitely not a nuts and bolts move.
1: No. Hey, listen, I remember you were part along with Thomas Dimitroff for that Julio Jones trade years ago. And it's like you see a generational guy and you can go get him. Go get him. Doesn't matter any picks. Go get him.
0: Let's go.
1: Yeah.
0: At least try, right? At least knock on the door.
1: You've been doing that forever, man. Thanks for the time. We'll chat again soon.
0: Enjoyed it. Appreciate it,
1: Rich. Right back at you. That's Les Snead, everybody, right here on the Rich Eisen Show. Like all of us, married up, married smarter. Kara Henderson Snead, who I've known since the mid-90s, working with her at ESPN, telling Les Snead what a double entendre is. But some say entendre, but it's okay.
3: Do you think Cooper Kupp would retire if it meant Aaron Donald would not come back?
1: No, he would not. And he would leave it to his championship offensive line to do the job. But because we like stirring it up and talking about things and passing the time until actual football gets played or an NBA Finals gets tipped off tonight or a Dynamite game, one of the Stanley Cup final gets rolling as it did between the Vegas Golden Knights and the Carolina Hurricanes last night. Yeah. Giveaway with three and change to go was the difference of a 5-4 victory for Vegas. While we're waiting, we like stirring up. Hey, maybe Aaron Donald could do this. But just before we throw it a break, can we linger for a few seconds of what that would look like?
4: Sure. Unfair.
1: With Aaron Donald 99.
4: Yeah.
1: The guy who's like, Mr. Ringfinger, hey, everybody. Remember last time we were in the Super Bowl in our city, in our town, in our stadium? Yeah. Walk-off defensive player this century? Walk-off moment.
3: TJ?
1: Certainly interior lineman.
4: Certainly interior lineman.
1: And you want to talk about who's maybe the best defensive end we've seen this century? With all due respect to everyone else.
3: Yeah.
1: Not 99, now has 95. These two guys. Okay? Like, what would that look like?
3: With Brandon Fisk, with Puna Ford.
5: I've heard hell is a terrible place. I think it would look like that.
1: Landman.
5: Other people.
3: With the Landman.
1: And McDuffie. And Lake. And Watson. Just to name some on the back end.
3: Whose house?
1: What would this look like? Oh, and by the way, they're protecting a lead that Stafford and Nacua and Adams and Corum, sorry to give him first because he's Michigan over Notre Dame, and Kyron and the all 19 of their tight ends that are out there on the field who can run and catch, you know, run block and catch and creates this mirage for Sean McVay about what play they're going to run out of the same damn set.
3: Super team, bro.
1: What would that look like if Aaron Donald says, you know what? I'm going to reach out. Because it sounds like that's what's going to have to happen. They're going to have to, you, but he basically, for the first time, remember we asked him a couple of years ago, Les, like, hey, what if Donald comes out of retirement to help in the playoffs? And he's like, I don't know, you know? Probably not. That's not going to happen. Like now this is real. He is somewhere in the greater Los Angeles area thinking about it.
3: Mm-hmm.
1: And I don't blame him. What's it going to mean? Like just you're delaying your, he's in the class of 2029 right now for the Hall of Fame. If that matters at all, he would push that 5 years into the distance. So what? He'll still look like he can come up with 100 tackles. Looking perfect in his, you know, gold jacket.
6: You started the super team, bro.
1: God, I mean, this is real right now.
3: It's real. Yeah, for sure.
1: Let's take a break. 844-204-RICH, number to dial here on the program. We'd come back. 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

0: 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Back here on the Rich Eisen Show, 844-204-RICH, number to dial. 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
1: Jeff.
0: What up, Doe, to one of our all-time favorites. What's up, Jeff?
2: What up, though, Unc? That episode is going to be fire because Dan knows where all the bodies are buried.
0: Yeah, you're referring to, again, our radio audience just returned. This was SportsCenter, which is a memory lane stroll of a six-episode limited series, season one of This Was SportsCenter. 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And it is fantastic, if I may say so, Jeff. You'll love it. It's great stuff. It really is.
2: Super dope.
0: Thanks, pal.
2: Hey, listen, it is scary to think that Myles Garrett and the big fella could come out of retirement, man. That would be something. If I'm Myles Garrett, as soon as I hit town, I'm probably going to go pick him up. We're going to go eat. And then I'm going to kind of, you know, ask him what the L.A. scene is like. And then I'm going to say, hey, you should come. You think you got it in? You should come back. You know what I'm saying? That would be something spectacular.
0: You're saying Myles Garrett will be the one. When you say when they say they go eat, or is that another word for working out? Jeff, yeah, you know, eat their grains.
2: Have a meal together. You know, you can sit down across from somebody and kind of politic with them.
0: Understood.
2: And see where they're at with it. And mm-hmm. That would be wonderful. It really would be. My question to you, though, is this.
0: Yes,
2: and I truly love Wembanyama. We're seeing an anomaly. Like you said, the passion that he talks about basketball with. You want to see this kid win. With that being said, if the New York Knicks wins the championship, will Jalen Brunson be hailed as the greatest Knick ever because of the person that he had to face? And it seems like every time the Knicks need to be bailed out, Jalen Brunson is right there. He is the damn guy for the Knicks.
0: I would never have thought that there could be anybody in the conversation with Walt Clyde Frazier. But again, I'm in my mid-50s. So for a generation or two, Jalen Brunson would be the greatest Knick ever. But he would definitely be in the conversation with Clyde if the Knicks pull this off, and obviously they would need him to do Brunson things for that to happen. So yes, Jeff, you know, with a caveat, and I thank you for the call. That's Jeff in Detroit, always asking.
1: All right, Jeff.
0: The interesting question. Yeah. I mean, if Brunson puts the Knicks in the Canyon of Heroes for the first time since 1973, when Clyde and the Knicks came out here to Los Angeles and beat the Lakers, and he's the guy being acquired by the Knicks when no one was excited about it. Like, you're paying that much for the backup in Dallas. That's what you're doing. You're rolling the dice on this guy. I guess you really can't get anybody to take Dolan's money to try and turn this franchise around. And now look at him. And if he does that in the finals right now with this team, you bet. He'd be in the conversation of one of the greatest Knicks of all time, and for certain generations, the greatest Knick of all time, and for future generations to hear about him.
1: Yep.
0: He would be. But, you know, that's still Clyde sitting there. And every single one of these shots of the Knicks returning stars, he's the only one sitting there going, oh, it's good to see you, Starberry. Good to see you, Spree. Good to see you, Patrick and Starks. You know, Mello, if he shows up. You see this thing on my finger?
3: Only one.
0: I'm the only one sitting here with one of these.
3: Yeah.
0: Unless is Bill Bradley walking through that door?
3: I haven't seen him at any of the games.
1: Bill Jackson around?
0: So, yeah. All right. It's a Wednesday, which means it's time for Power Rankings. Power Rankings of the top NBA Finals influencers. Presented by SoFi. Rankings.
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5: Power Rankings.
0: All right, the Power Rankings of the 2026 NBA Finals Top Influencers, presented by SoFi. Are you ready, everybody?
3: Top Influencers.
0: Oh, yeah. Number 10 on the list, everybody, are the Knicks fans.
3: Okay.
0: Well, they could influence things, pal. Certainly when this series goes to Madison Square Garden, you know, games 3 and 4, but I'm also wondering, you know, How much blue or orange will we see in, say, like the turquoise section in games 1 and 2 in San Antonio? How many of these Ziggies are going to be joining Chalamet, you know, and the rest of the, in Spike, you know what I mean? How many are going to San Antonio? And will that affect anything?
3: Let's see.
0: I'm curious to see how the Knicks fans travel in this one. But certainly if the Spurs hold serve, Madison Square Garden best be the home court advantage that it can be. And I think that's number 10 on this list of Knicks fans. Everybody.
1: Knicks fans seem to have a lot of disposable income. I think they'll travel.
3: Yeah, not a lot of tickets available for tonight.
0: I don't know. We'll see. Number 9 on this list is Greg Popovich.
3: Oh.
0: You know, I'm just can't get enough of him being the coach whisperer. Here he is with Wemby when he was coaching him as a rookie. Look who's listening in. The current coach now is taking over, Mitch Johnson. But Wembanyama did in fact see Greg Popovich as soon as they landed from Oklahoma City in winning game 7. Quote, the emotion was something I haven't felt in a while. I don't even know since when. Coming back down from this is a challenge. We still need to really come back down to earth, and we realize we haven't done the hardest task yet. Keldon Johnson, the sixth man of the year, saying that when Pop walks into the team's training facility, quote, you shut the F up, end quote. This is a metric, guys. This is an influencing presence. And plus, I get to call Greg Popovich an influencer. So that's always fun. Number 8 on the list is Mitchell Robinson and his pinky. Although the break apparently is not in his pinky. And the break, as we heard, didn't happen in the fourth game against Cleveland, and it didn't happen in practice either, which means how the hell did he break his pinky? And this gives you an idea of how, because it's not a broken pinky, as Brian Windhorst said on Get Up on Wednesday.
5: The Knicks showed their hand, so to speak, Greeny, because it wasn't his pinky. It was his fifth metacarpal. It's a broken hand. Mm. When you break this part of your hand, it's known as a boxer's fracture because most of the time it means you hit something.
0: What the hell did he hit? Who the hell did he hit?
3: Whoa.
0: Why the hell did he hit anything with his hand? All I know is this. Shams says he's going to be available in game 1, which is great because the Knicks need his 6 fouls. They need him to basically rebound. They need him to block some shots, affect something, and just rebound and start the fast break. And wouldn't it be amazing, Knicks fans, if somehow, some way, all he needed was to break his hand doing something stupid, to put on a cast, and he becomes a better free throw shooter. That's the way I'm gonna look at it. Can you imagine he starts shooting 80%?
1: Could help his form.
0: He would wear that damn thing on his right hand the rest of his life.
1: Yeah, he'd be like Cowboy Bob Orton with his cast. Like,
0: number 7 on the list are the head coaches in terms of the top NBA Finals influencers. Mitch Johnson, I'm a fan of his, man. I just like the way that he goes about his business. And then Mike Brown, man, he is living his best life.
3: He's on a run right
0: now.
3: Did
0: you see, this was the press conference moment on Tuesday when it was brought up to him about his time on the staff in San Antonio when he was a youth league football coach.
6: Mike, over here, Don Harris, WEI San Antonio. How much of your defensive philosophy?
7: Former coach of the Dogs.
6: I was going to ask you, how much of your defensive philosophy was formed when you were here in San Antonio, not from Coach Pop, but from your incredible six-man flag football first-grade Dogs defense that you designed?
7: So we were awesome. Literally, he was the offensive coordinator. I was the defensive coordinator. And we actually dominated that league. We had to cheer all our parents. After every game and before every game, we get our parents in with the kids, and our cheer would be, who let the dogs out? Woo, woo, woo. Who let the dogs out? Woo, woo, woo. So that's for all you older, they're adults now, right? Yeah, they are adults. For all you older dogs back in the day that were 6 and 7 that are now like 30. A lot came from there. But my players won't do that cheer, though, for some reason. My current players.
0: Wow. Fantastic. Or not. Listen, Mike Brown is 4-7 games away from being the avatar of keeping these team loose and not panicking in the moment to absolutely not being ready for the moment, singing the Baja Men, who, by the way, I think the Mets got to perform before game three of the Subway Series against the Yankees, because that's how they run New York. He's 4-7 games away from being either a great coach because he's loose or somebody not ready for the moment. That is exactly the way it works in New York City. Maybe not in Texas. Mm-hmm. All right, moving on. Number six in terms of the top influences of the NBA Finals. I understand about all these young stud guards that the Spurs have, but I'm going with De'Aaron Fox. 28 years old, finally getting this moment. This guy has been played in big time basketball games in college. He's finally getting his moment here, and he can be the one that can give Brunson problems and also answer in big, huge moments and facilitate. I can't wait to see what De'Aaron Fox does in these NBA Finals. Let's go to the top five. In terms of the most influential players and the influencers here, I'm going with the other Nova Knicks. I'm going with Bridges and Hart. Hart is the guy who does everything for the Knicks. He can facilitate the break. He can shoot the threes. He can rebound. He can block shots. He can be the heart and soul. And Bridges, man, five first-round picks. This is it. This is it. Let's not be Allen Houston in this series. And I'm being honest. I'm shooting you straight. Okay? Like, this is it. You won a championship in college. Let's do it in the pros. Number four on the list, the most influential top NBA finals influencers, the Nuns from San Antonio.
3: The Nuns.
0: I'm not stuttering. The San Antonio Nuns. You know what I mean? How are they not influential? So far, so good.
1: Yeah, Luke Kornet goes into West every game.
0: They got the Nuns.
3: Right.
0: The Knicks, I'm sure we could find some Nuns, right? I have no idea.
5: In New York, for sure.
0: I don't know. Isn't Ronnie Nunn a former official? Okay.
3: Okay.
0: Number three on the list is Jalen Brunson. I mean, this goes completely without saying.
3: Three?
0: Number three, because guess who's number two?
1: Let me guess.
0: Number two is Victor Wembanyama. In terms of top influencers of the NBA Finals, Brunson and Wembanyama are 100% without needing to be said. And I put Wembanyama above Brunson because he's Victor Wembanyama.
1: He's tall.
0: So the number one NBA final influencer, and I will take all comers on this argument, and it's the amazing Corgi. This dog has been amazing.
3: Come on.
0: And this dog nailed game by game the Western Conference Finals with the Spurs winning in the seventh game. And this dog... Look at this dog. Just knocking in basketballs. Knicks take a 2-1 lead, and then the Spurs tie it up in game four, win game five at home. Knicks win game six at home. Game seven goes to the Spurs.
3: Wow.
0: This dog has been accurate. Steph Flurry is the nickname of this dog.
3: Steph Flurry.
0: Yeah. Air Corgi. This Corgi has been spot on. And he says the Spurs win in seven. Again, there's no such thing as a bad dog, just bad owners, or in this case, bad basketball. And those are my top NBA Finals influencers presented by SoFi. That's my power rankings brought to you by SoFi. Get your money right. What? You know I'm going to go with a dog every time.
1: Yeah, that's true.
0: Adorable, knocking in baskets.
1: I was about to question it, but then I realized they put these videos out before, because I was like, it's easy to say after. But yeah, this was, who knows? This is a dog,
0: that
1: right?
0: Dog has nailed every single one of them. Game by game. He, by the way, this dog predicted the Spurs would win game one in the Western Conference Finals, then lose the next two, then win the fourth one, then lose the fifth, and win the last two.
1: Okay. Well,
0: this dog doesn't just predict how many games it is and who wins. This dog nails each game by game. And I defy the human across the way who actually gambles to do that.
3: I'm not going to say who I like tonight.
0: Okay. Are you really?
1: You want to be the mush?
0: That's coming up.
3: Allen Houston shot 25% three.
0: You've been up to something over there. I can see. I got to ask you what you're up to.
3: Yeah, cooking.
0: I could see. You're like, you got your nose in your laptop over there. All right. We come back. And Pat Oswalt in studio in hour number three. 844-204-RICH. More of your phone calls coming up.
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0: While the world watches the stars at the FIFA World Cup, Hyundai has its eyes on the next generation of talent, the future stars who are already turning heads at age 14, because next doesn't wait for an invitation, neither does Hyundai. Hyundai has always moved the future within reach. And Hyundai did it when we made advanced safety standard on every vehicle and engineered EVs with ultra-fast charging capability, and we're still doing it every day. The future isn't some far-off concept. It's already here. Next starts now. Hyundai, an official partner of FIFA. What are you working on over there? What cape are you cultivating?
1: Here's the thing, Rich. We got the NBA Finals. We got a big opportunity tonight.
0: What do you mean by opportunity? To watch the game?
1: Well, watch the game.
0: Hang with friends? Maybe watch it with Cage? Hey, Cage, come and watch the big game with Dad.
1: No. Yes, but...
0: What's the bun?
1: Let's make it interesting.
0: What do you mean? It's not interesting enough?
1: No. I don't care about any of these teams. I got to make it interesting for me. You know what I mean?
0: What do you mean?
1: A little action. So,
0: okay.
1: Here's the thing.
0: Yeah.
1: You know, I like to cook up the wild futures.
0: Okay.
1: You know what I mean? So.
0: Explain, what do you mean wild futures?
1: Wild futures is I like to do something that I know is going to happen now,
0: mm-hmm.
1: right? But then tie it to stuff that like maybe some golf over the weekend, or is there a big event over the summer?
0: Summer.
1: Let's look future. Let's look way into the end of the baseball season.
0: Okay.
1: So we have an opportunity. So this is what I like tonight, TJ.
2: Okay.
1: Tell me what you think about this. I like Stephon Castle. Okay.
0: Okay.
1: 15 points. Just throw it in there. Nice and easy. He's been on a nice run this playoffs. Jalen Brunson. We know he's a machine. 25 points. Put it in the back.
0: Okay.
1: Like Wemby and Cat, 10 plus rebounds. That seems easy, right?
0: Okay.
1: They're the two biggest guys on the court.
0: Okay.
1: Grab some rebounds, TJ. I like under 218.5 tonight. Game one jitters.
0: But the Knicks have been scoring.
2: Yeah, like 120.
0: They're on a roll.
1: They haven't played in 2 months. Okay. And here's the thing.
2: They have played in 2 months.
1: Sorry. They haven't played in 9 days.
2: They haven't played a defense like this.
0: So that's
1: game one. So I'm throwing all that together.
0: Tonight.
1: Throwing all that together for tonight. Then I'm looking a little ahead in the future. Rich, we got a huge summer event. The World Cup. I gotta throw a World Cup future into this, make it a little interesting.
0: With everything in tonight.
1: So everything
0: too?
1: In the game tonight is only 8-1. Okay. Let's ramp it up a little bit.
0: Okay.
1: What would be the best World Cup story of the winner who's holding that trophy?
0: The United States.
1: They're not gonna win though. I need a team that can actually win. England, Rich. England, they haven't won since what, 60 something years? And think about this. 1776, they're probably still pissed off about that, right? It's the 250th anniversary of America, right?
0: Yes, right.
1: What would be better revenge than England, the three Lions, coming over here and winning the World Cup on American soil? Harry Kane just pumping in goal after goal, hoist that trophy at the end.
0: Okay.
1: Let's throw England in there.
0: Wins the whole thing,
1: World Cup.
0: So what are you
1: throwing that in there?
0: You're connecting tonight's...
1: I'm connecting tonight's little action that I got.
0: All of them together. You got to get them all right.
1: Got to get them all right. Let's throw England in there.
0: Okay.
1: Too, right? I want my house to be happy. Let's throw the Braves in there to win the National League.
0: Okay.
1: They're the best team in the NL right now.
0: They're on a roll.
1: But they're still great odds. Dodgers still big favorites. So add the Braves in there. You know what I mean, Rich?
0: Right.
1: Then... Who do we love around here, TJ? You love Arch Manning.
2: That's my nephew.
1: That's your nephew. He's going to win you a boat. Let's throw Texas to win the Natty in there, Rich. You know what we're getting on that?
0: No.
1: We're getting basically 3,000-1 on that.
0: So you're saying...
1: 3,000 to 1.
0: What happens? So if you hit everything tonight...
1: Yeah.
0: Then you're going to have to hit England.
1: Now we can play.
0: So you get through the summer. Now you got October.
1: Now I'm locked into England.
0: And then you got next January.
1: Then if you want to get even crazier, Rich.
2: Oh boy.
1: Let's throw the Rams to win the Super Bowl. Cause why not?
0: So what would this?
1: Whose house? Rams house. Rich, you throw all of that together. You stir it up in a pot.
0: Yeah.
1: 20,000-1. $1, $20,000. Who's with me?
0: Let's do this more often.
3: I'm not afraid of you.
1: Wild futures.
0: Okay. Chris Brockman, everybody.
2: That's
0: what he's cooking up over there.
1: You guys in for a quarter?
0: Quarter. What?
1: A quarter. One of these guys.
0: You know what? I'll just sit back here and I'll enjoy watching. I just hope tomorrow this is still alive.
1: That's what I mean.
0: And you've got to get them all right.
1: Got to get them all
0: Why
1: right.
0: Why don't you just use one of them tonight to tie to all the futures and just tie everything from together tonight.
1: That's not fun. This is way more fun.
3: I like a fine on Del Tufo's desk.
1: This is way more fun.
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21: Good afternoon, Toronto. 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Mike DiStefano filling in for Matthew Cos for the remainder of the week. Gotta love the June sports calendar, producer Owen. We're in the heat of baseball, football returns, you got NFL OTAs ongoing, big trades happening post June 1st, CFL kicking off tomorrow as well. We got the Stanley Cup finals starting up, the NBA finals begin tonight, tennis majors, golf majors. June doesn't get enough respect for how great of a sports month it truly is.
22: No, to me, it is comfortably the second best month of sports, just behind March.
21: October.
22: No, March.
21: March. No, you gotta have March October.
22: March Madness and Masters, baby.
21: I guess
22: Masters is April, but yeah, that late March, early April time period. To me, that's pretty close to prime. Playoff baseball, though. Yeah, that's on the Mount Rushmore.
21: You know what I mean? Like, you got playoff baseball, like, you get the sports equinoxes every now and then when you got football, basketball, baseball, hockey all in. You still got CFL. It's a good time. You got college sports, obviously, starting up as well. October, to me, is still the best sports month, but man, June might be right in behind it. And, yeah, gotta love the June sports calendar. We got a great show ahead for you guys today. Steve Phillips gonna join us at 2:30. Jays with another loss last night, and with the calendar flipping here to June, that lack of consistency is really starting to become a concern for me, producer Owen. I know that earlier today I saw a quote come out from Kevin Gausman who said, you know, it's like we take four steps forward and two steps back. That might be a little generous to have taken four steps forward. Is he referring to the four-game winning streak as the steps that they were taking? I don't know if I quite say that they've gone that far ahead, but it is starting to become a concern. So we'll see if Steve agrees there. They're back at it tonight against the Braves. Patrick Corbin on the bump for Toronto. Got a couple best bets for this one that I'll let you guys know of a little later on in the show. You got the NBA Finals tipping off tonight on TSN. You can watch it. Knicks at San Antonio. The Spurs favored by 4.5 points tonight. Favored minus 190 to win it all. So we'll be joined by TSN's Jack Armstrong at 3 p.m. to help tee up that series. And then Carter Hutton, former NHLer, is going to join us at 3 o'clock to break down game one of the Stanley Cup final. And that's where I want to start here, producer Owen, because I thought that was a thoroughly entertaining hockey game last night, and I think the NHL gods, they got it right. They gave us two evenly matched teams who can slug it out with each other for a seven-game series. You're gonna get, you know, a high-paced series. There's gonna be some bone-crunching action, a lot of really good goals, good plays, strong D, good saves. I really believe that we're in for a great Stanley Cup final between these two teams.
22: The level of execution last night was crazy. And for all the narratives about, oh, some of the big boys aren't playing, like Florida's not in the cup final, Edmonton had an off year, a lot of the big six, big markets not involved in these playoffs for the most part. You obviously have the Montreal story. But you can comfortably say that the two best teams this season are playing in the Stanley Cup final right now. And I know Roland Garros is going on right now, so I'm going to do a bit of a tennis metaphor. The Vegas Golden Knights remind me of like a Novak Djokovic kind of player, like a player that can go behind but still stay consistent, take their lumps, but then still win in any way possible. And that's exactly what we saw from Vegas last night, weathered the storm and stayed with it.
21: Yeah, I mean, truly weathered the hurricane that came at them the first few minutes of the game. Nick Ehlers scoring 25 seconds in. He gets another one. And when you look at a lot of the goals, a lot of them came off those few breakdowns that these teams allowed. And that's the thing. They're not going to give you a whole lot, but when they give you an opportunity, you have to strike. And Vegas able to do it just one more time than Carolina. 5-4 was the final. If you took the over in that game, which I don't think a lot of people were expecting in the over to hit between these two clubs, you are a happy camper when you cash that bet last night. But yeah, it was really a great hockey game, and you know, I'm excited for what we're going to see. You know, you look at Vegas; they win game one. The odds of them winning the Stanley Cup now up drastically. They went from being the underdogs to being the favorite. FanDuel has it now at -150 for them to win the Stanley Cup. Marner now minus money favorite to win the Conn Smythe. That -125. So, you know, I thought that Marner had a pretty solid game one for himself last night. He was a player I was keenly interested in watching for obvious reasons, but had that really slick backhand assist last night to Bill Carlson to give him that first lead out. There's one play in particular that got a lot of praise at the end of the game. The block shot. I want to ask you this.
22: Yeah, I know what you're
21: going to
22: ask.
21: Okay, so we're in the same boat. because I log on to Twitter this morning, and I'm kind of just whatever, catching up on what everyone's saying, and there is so much praise being, you know, shone onto Mitch Marner for doing what it takes to win a Stanley Cup. John Tortorella has this guy blocking shots in the final dying seconds of a Stanley Cup final matchup. Who would have thought that was going to happen? I don't know about you. Like, yes, he will get the credit for the block shot. Yeah. He technically did block the shot, and hey, that puck could have went in. You know, like, Carter Hart reacted a little bit late. You know, that could have been angling into the back of the net. However, and not that I want to, you know, poo on the guy, because I thought they had a good game overall.
22: He did.
21: To me, that was more of a failed flamingo, though. Like, it looked like he was trying to jump out of the way of that puck, and it just happened to hit him on the ankle, as opposed to him putting his body on the line and playing that tort style of hockey where everyone gives up their body for the team. When you watch back the replay, again, not that I want to sit here and rag on the guy, but it didn't necessarily look like that. It did look like more of a failed flamingo for me.
22: I want to preface this by saying Mitch Marner is doing what it takes to win hockey games and win the Stanley Cup. He has put his body on the line in the past in this playoff run. We know he plays a great two-way game. He was trying to get out of the way of that puck. And I'm not sure if he was trying to get out of the way for his own physical health. Maybe he wanted a bit of a clearer lane for Carter Hart. But yeah, like that, we know what a block shot looks like, and that did not look like an intentional block shot attempt.
21: No. Now, I will say I did also think that it was hilarious where someone else, I can't recall who it was, but someone on Twitter was like, you know, here's the difference between being in Toronto and being in Vegas, because in Toronto, Mitch Marner may have done the exact same thing, but it would have went off his ankle or went off his skate and into the net. Like, they never got that lucky bounce, whereas this time it hits him and goes away from the net and saves the win, whereas in Toronto there's been many instances where that bounce would have gone in the opposite direction and maybe that game would have went to overtime.
22: Well, another instance of that last night was the little behind the back spinorama pass for the Carlson goal.
21: Yeah.
22: And we know that infamous spinorama behind the back pass. And
21: 100%.
22: Who knows? Who figure like a spinorama pass in the opponent's end is better than one in your own end. So, but that's another one of those instances last night.
21: 100%. But, you know, I thought Mitch Marner played well. I thought Vegas played well. You know, one of the things that really sticks out to me, though, and maybe it's because we sit here in Toronto and we know what the biggest issue for the Maple Leafs is moving forward. It's the blue line. To me, like, that's the strength of both of these teams is their blue line. Like, they are anchored.
22: Especially Carolina's last night.
21: Like, they just roll 5-6 deep, and, you know, they both can create from the back end. They're all big. They're mobile. And I think that the ability for them to move the puck and create offense is something that really most teams should start to replicate, because I think that's what allows them to be so successful. You look at last night, just, you know, the soft stats. Six different defensemen recording points in that game last night. They totaled 11 points in total. Shea Theodore was excellent. You know, he had a 3-point game last night. Brady McNabb had 3 points last night. You know, Keandre Miller had a big game. He's really starting to develop into what, you know, maybe a top pair defenseman alongside Jacob Slavin, who we know is one of the best shutdown defensemen, but can also get the puck out of danger, when he needs to. So, you know, again, if you're starting to, if you're the Maple Leafs and you're looking at the two teams in the cup final, you're thinking to yourself, all right, what are they doing? How are they built differently than us? The disparity on the blue line is obvious to me and obvious to most. And look, this isn't a new, you know, this isn't obviously new. This has been talked about ad nauseum, how the Maple Leafs need to reshape their blue line. But I think that they need to make sure that they, you know, as opposed to last year where it seemed like in the tree living era, instead of getting those mobile puck movers, they went for the big hulking tree-like defensemen who are tough to move in your own end. The problem is they can't get the puck out of their own end, and the Leafs have to make sure that they do a good job of finding that perfect blend. And it seems like these two teams have done that.
22: It's ironic because Carolina let in 5 goals last night, but I thought their D-men kept them in the game from an offensive perspective. At-

0: your big brooding slow defenseman can survive in the NHL anymore, at least for elite teams.
1: The other takeaway that I had last night is Vegas's best players were able to perform offensively, yeah, while Carolina's did not. We already talked about Marner. He had that nice, really nice play in behind the net to get the puck out to Bill Carlson. Jack Eichel had an assist last night. Thomas Hertl with the game winner, big time goal that he had late getting in the slot. That was the one breakdown, I think, that you could really say Carolina, like, ah, oh, you lost your man there, and it really came back to haunt them. But like, those guys are expected to. Ivan Barbashev, another player, expected to put up some offensive numbers for the Golden Knights. They did. You look at the other side of the ice here, and it's not a surprise that they lose the game, while Sebastian Aho, Seth Jarvis, and Andrei Svechnikov, all three of them held off the score sheet. A donut out there for the three of those guys. Rod Brind'Amour speaking to this and speaking, let's play this audio here, speaking to how that line needs to get going if they're going to have any hope in hell of winning the Stanley Cup against the Golden Knights in this series.
2: I mean, everyone has to play well if you're going to win at this time of year. It's as simple as that. And, you know, your best guy's got to get on the score sheet. You know, that's going to have to happen if we want to, you know, get where we want to be.
1: And look, he's absolutely right. You know, like, they've been able to kind of get by against, you know, the lesser teams. They've been able to get by against Philly, against Ottawa, against Montreal, whose big boys didn't produce either. Look, you're not going to be able to get through the Vegas Golden Knights, who have scoring up and down their lineup and have, you know, Marner, Eichel all at the top of the table when you talk about playoff scoring. Those guys are going to have to produce, and they didn't in game one. All they needed was one goal out of them, and that game could have been different, right? That game could have went to overtime, and who knows, maybe they score an OT as well, and it's a completely different conversation. But until that line gets going, man, like this Canes, this will always be a storyline for the Carolina Hurricanes. It's something that definitely will have to change. The adjustments will have to be made in game two for them if they have any hope in getting back into this series. We'll continue this conversation in a little bit. Carter Hutton, former NHLer and analyst with Daily Faceoff, he'll join us at 2:30. We'll get into that. Jack Armstrong to join us at 3:00. We'll get into game one of the NBA Finals, and Steve Phillips at 2:30 for the Jays. You and I will tee up game one of the NBA Finals. We'll do that next here on Gameplay.
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6: See, that's a cool G, Daddy. Oh, now you gotta let it ride.
3: We're going all in on the coverage. 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
7: Like I talked about after the Eastern Conference Finals, it's been an honor to be part of this team, be part of this organization that's bringing the word hope back to the city. To have the Knicks be where we're at right now and to be so respected in the city. I've talked about it on the Jada Kiss and Fat Joe podcast. Like, greatest currency you could earn in New York City is not money, but it's respect. And
8: that was Carl Anthony Towns ahead of game one tonight between the Knicks and Spurs for NBA supremacy. And, Carl Anthony Towns, you know, it's not money that you want in the city. It's respect.
9: Interesting.
8: And it's an interesting, sentiment.
9: Yeah.
8: And there's a parallel there, I would say, with the Knicks and the Maple Leafs, obviously. And, you know, the Knicks, a team that haven't made it this far in 27 years, it's been a long time. This team, the city itself is starving for success. Like, when's the last time that this team had success? Like, really, we're talking the Yankees. Like, the Yankees made that World Series run a few years ago, ultimately lost, in the World Series. Like, I don't think they've had a title in, like, over 15 years in that city. So it's been a long time since New York has been able to celebrate and have themselves a parade, and the Knicks trying to end that drought for the city of New York. They are the underdogs heading into the series here. They are the Spurs favored at -190 to win the NBA Finals, which it's about a 65% implied probability there that the Spurs will win the NBA Finals this year. Do you think that number makes sense, producer Owen?
9: I do. I think it comes down to some of New York's defensive vulnerabilities, and New York's biggest strength on offense, no doubt, Jalen Brunson. Like, we've seen some of the best playoff scoring that we've seen in years. Like, he essentially has the same playoff scoring numbers as Luka Doncic. Like, that's how good he's been since he's been a Knick. But on the other hand, they're gonna hunt him on offense, and we've seen how Dylan Harper and Stephon Castle can get to the rim on great defenders going up against OKC. That might be a little bit easier going up against a guy like Jalen Brunson. But yeah, New York's transformed themselves. Like, Carl Anthony Towns, a bit more of a facilitator, and a lot of those other guys have been a lot more efficient. Mikal Bridges, OG Anunoby. Matt Claus had a really, really interesting bet yesterday that we can talk about. But yeah, 65% makes sense.
8: It does make sense. I will say this, though. The Knicks, like, from a betting perspective, the regular season, and I get it, there's a big difference between the regular season and the playoffs, but the Knicks did win the head-to-head series in the regular season 2-1, and they covered the spread in all three games against the Spurs. 3-0 ATS against the Spurs. So, you know, tonight you're looking at game one. It's a 4.5-point favorite, for the Spurs. They're -4.5 here. You know, it might be worth thinking that game one might be a feel it out process, could go down to the wire. We know exactly what happened in the West Conference Final with the Spurs and the Thunder in game one. That one was a double overtime in game one for that game. So could maybe see something similar here where it could be a closer game than maybe the books have it. I kind of like the Knicks to cover at 4.5. They may not win, but I do like the 4.5. So I would lean taking the points for game one here with New York on the road.
9: I don't mind it. I don't mind it. For me, OG Anunoby is the key of keys to this series.
8: Yeah.
9: And Matt put out a bet yesterday. I ended up calling it the Andre Iguodala Finals MVP bet because he put out a long shot for OG Anunoby to win Finals MVP. And there is a roadmap for that to happen. If you remember, in 2015, Iggy won Finals MVP over Steph because he was the one that guarded LeBron and still put up decent enough offensive numbers to win the award. Now, this time around, if OG Anunoby ends up guarding Wemby, shuts him down a little bit, puts up some decent offensive numbers, and the Knicks could win the series. Now, that basically implies that Jalen Brunson doesn't go nuclear for the series, which could obviously easily happen. But
8: right.
9: There's a roadmap for OG to win Finals MVP, which I find really interesting.
8: And heading into game one, OG 35-1 to win MVP. You talk about Jalen Brunson. He's 2-1 at plus 200. Yeah. Best odds for the New York Knicks. Victor Wembanyama, strong favorite here at minus 165 to win NBA MVP, which to me though is a better play than to take the Spurs as a whole. Like if the Spurs win, there's almost no way Wembanyama isn't the best player on the planet and isn't the best player in the series and doesn't win. So you're getting a little bit more value on Wembanyama to win MVP than you would be taking the Spurs to win the championship. Cause I think that those two are just like, it's going to happen. If the Spurs win, it's because Wemby went off and, will be the MVP. So just a little bit more of a value bet there. If you want to make a series play, I think you're maybe a little bit better off going with Wemby to win MVP than the Spurs overall.
9: Yeah. That was one of my best bets yesterday.
8: I
9: can't wait to see Wemby play at MSG in an NBA finals. Like a part of what makes these series so exciting and so entertaining are the venues, the fans, the celebrities, like all the narratives that surround that, and just the aesthetic of seeing Victor Wembanyama potentially going off at MSG has me really excited.
8: Is this the best NBA finals that the league could have asked for? You've got the New York Knicks, massive market that's been starving for success. The fan affair involved with New York, the fans themselves, you mentioned, like having, Chalamet down there, Spike Lee down there, like the amount of celebrities that will be in attendance on the court for these games in comparison to the future face of the league, who gets to shine at MSG, as you mentioned it. This might be the best matchup that the NBA could have hoped for.
9: I think this is the best potential matchup not involving the Los Angeles Lakers for the NBA. I think if the NBA had to cook up a matchup, it would either be Lakers-Knicks or Lakers-Celtics, but I think Spurs-Knicks sits right behind those two.
8: Yeah, that's fair. That's fair. I just, for me, you look at the face of the league, and having a guy like Victor Wembanyama here, that'll be international, right? We're going to see a lot more international buzz with Victor. I don't think that it's necessarily Shohei Ohtani level international buzz, but man, what he's been able to do, to do this at MSG is going to just put him on a completely different podium. It's going to be unbelievable if he can continue to do what he's been able to do, averaging, what did he average, 30 points in the conference finals. If he can do that again here in this NBA finals, man. Oh, at just 22 years old, to take a team from lottery to a championship in basically 1 year.
9: Yeah.
8: Boy, oh boy. It sets up well for them to anoint him as the future of basketball. And to do that on the grandest stage of them all, right? At Madison Square Garden. Yeah, I just think that this is going to be must-watch basketball over the next couple of weeks.
9: I've always talked about how Wemby grows in months, how other players grow in years. So his development, his success in this playoff series hasn't surprised me, but what has surprised me is that his team is growing with him. And yeah, he's 22 years old, but this is also his first playoff run. This is Dylan Harper's first playoff run. This is Stephon Castle's first playoff run. Even the OKC Thunder, who you could argue had a deeper team at the time, still lost the Dallas Mavericks in, I think it was the second round before they eventually came back last year and won it. It is so rare for such a young team to not have to take their licks or gain experience and just go in not knowing anything. And I think, I know this is a sports trope, but I think their inexperience is helping them. They don't understand what they're going through right now, and I think that's to their benefit.
8: Well, I think too, you know, being able to have the time off in between the conference final and game one, that's going to help too. Because there was that conversation after game five, you know, are the Spurs running into, you know, are they running into an issue with their health? Like, are they getting too tired? They've never experienced this before. You know, is that going to be an issue the next couple of games? Well, they hunkered down. They got it done. Game six, game seven, they won. They move on. And then they enjoyed a nice, what was it, Saturday? So it's, what, 4-day layoff in between
9: days? They went and watched a movie
8: days.
9: Or something. Like, Wemby took the team to watch like a horror movie, I think.
8: scare movie out yet? Scare movie
9: no,
8: come out the
9: I don't,
8: new
9: I don't
8: one?
9: Think
8: maybe
9: it was
8: they
9: that
8: want
9: one.
8: A scary movie. I'm excited. It's gonna be fun. Couple best bets for me tonight though. I like Wemby over 41.5 points, rebounds, and assists. I think he litters the stat sheet tonight. So I like that play over 41.5 points, rebounds, and assists. Little combo play. OG Anunoby over 1.5 steals. That pays plus 126. He'll have a lot of opportunity. And we know that this guy is a ball poacher by nature. So I like that play. And, Dylan Harper over 10.5 points. He's starting to come on. And I think that 10.5 is just simply too low of a number for Dylan Harper at this point with what he's been able to do and, you know, the way that he's been playing basketball over the last few games, continuing to grow and grow and grow. So I like Dylan Harper over 10.5 tonight. So those are my best bets for game one of the NBA finals. We'll get back into this conversation at 3 o'clock. Jack Armstrong will join us to help tee it up. But on the other side, we'll get into some baseball. Steve Phillips joins us here on Gameplay.
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0: You broke his thumbs. It was an accident. Is that what you call it when somebody doesn't pay up?
3: We're going all in on the coverage. 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

0: Gameplay continues on TSN 1050. Mike DiStefano filling in for Matthew Cause. And joining me on the line is our TSN MLB insider, former GM of the New York Mets. It is our good pal, Steve Simmons. Steve Phillips. How's it going, Steve?
1: I'm doing great. Good to be with you.
0: Great to be with you as well. I want you to settle something here. My producer and I were having a little bit of an argument earlier in the show discussing, you know, some of the best sports months on the sports calendar. And I believe that June is one of the better sports months on the calendar. And, you know, you just look at what we got going on right now. We're in the heat of baseball. You've got, you know, NFL OTAs starting up, CFL starts. You've got NHL finals, NBA finals. You've got majors and other sports. I think June is supremely underrated. What is your favorite sports month of the year?
1: Yeah, it's a great point, and I think that it certainly is big. I am also probably more of a football fan, both college football and NFL, so I could point to, you know, probably October, because you have playoff baseball, you have college football, NFL, and hockey and NBA getting started, and so I would probably push to October as being, you know, the best month. But I believe you're right. This is highly underrated this month, as it is playoff time in a couple of major sports and baseball, where the men are separating from the boys.
0: Yeah, that's how I had it. I think October is supreme. I think everybody can kind of chalk that one up. But June's right in there. It's right in there. Maybe number two or number three in best sports month. March is in there as well. Obviously, March Madness. I mean, that's always going to be a big one. Steve, you talk about October. You talk about the MLB postseason. If we fast forward to October, do you envision the Blue Jays being there based on what you've seen for them up to this point in the season?
1: Well, I think that they've got a good shot because, you know, going into the last couple of days, they were 29-31, and they would have been the third wild card team if the season had ended then. And so, you know, I think the American League has fallen back, and what's good is it's almost waiting for the Blue Jays to get hot. And I think they will play better, and I think they will have more success. I think they will get healthier. I would anticipate that they're going to get there. And I think many people in the industry also think it's just a matter of time for the Jays put a run together. You know, last year after the first 60 games, they were 31-29. This year, 29-31, but still right in the mix and actually closer to a playoff spot this year than they were last year. Because of what's going on in the American League. I mean, the American League has a .480 winning percentage and the National League a .520 winning percentage. And head-to-head in interleague play, the National League has a .568 winning percentage. Like, the National League is so much stronger than the American League so far this year.
0: Yeah, and you know, you do look at the, you know, in comparison to last year, and I get their records are relatively similar, and they might have a better chance statistically at making the playoffs this year. But it was around this time, maybe even like a week ago this time, where they started to get going last year, right? Everyone kind of points to that walk-off home run or that two-run home run by Bo Bichette in Texas. The Blue Jays haven't had that moment to this point. There's been a couple where you could say, oh, maybe that's it. But then the next couple games, things unravel. And, you know, like the last game in Baltimore where they're on that winning streak and then the Jeff Hoffman thing happens. And Kevin Gausman came out today and said it feels like the team when they take four steps forward and then they take two steps back. And, like, at what point does the lack of consistency from this team become a concern?
1: Yeah, I mean, it's a concern, but it's everybody in baseball in the American League has that concern right now. Nobody's playing consistently. Yankees, yes. Rays, yes. But beyond that, there's, you know, the Guardians, they're pretty consistent with how they go about it. They've got their own, you know, different formula to score enough to support their pitching. But everybody else is sort of, you know, listen, if you could take four steps forward and two steps back and win, you know, 67% of the games remaining for the year, that will lead to a playoff spot. And so I'd take that if I'm the Blue Jays, but I get what he's saying. It just doesn't feel like they can get traction to sustain a high level of play. And a lot of that's just when you have injuries, you know, your role players are becoming everyday players, and they're role players for a reason. And so, you know, they need the pitching to be more consistent. They, although the pitching at times has been very good, and they need Vladdy to get going and Springer to get going. Those two, Springer's been better, but those two guys, they're the catalyst for this team. And as they go, this team goes.
0: Well, Vladdy in particular, because, I mean, what's your reaction to us sitting here on June 3rd and Vladimir Guerrero Jr. sitting on 3 home runs this season?
1: Yeah, I just, it's absurd. And the other thing that can make it worse, it could be Fernando Tatis Jr., who has 1 home run so far this year. So, you know, it's surprising. And, you know, you can't go up there trying to hit home runs. He just needs to get, you know, his confidence. When he's not confident and locked in, he gets stuck in between. He still can get hits, but he gets out in front of the fastball, behind the breaking ball, or behind the fastball and out in front of the breaking ball, and he can still make hard contact, but his launch angle, because he's on his front foot, is a downward plane. When he's right is when he clicks, that timing where the front foot hits the ground. He sort of launches, you know, leans back and hits against the front foot and gets the bat out in front where he can drive it. You know, those pictures of him in the home run derby, like, you know, that swing that he takes there. When he's hot, he takes that swing in a normal game, but he's just not comfortable enough yet to get to that place to trust that he can still get to the fastball and that he can keep his hands back on the breaking ball, so he puts himself in between the two.
0: With Steve Phillips, TSN MLB insider. All right, so we've gone down kind of the negative narratives around the Blue Jays. A couple of positives for Toronto of late. Ernie Clement, another 2-hit game last night. Now the hits leader in the American League after setting an MLB postseason hits record last October. I mean, Steve, when you look at Clement and kind of the journeyman profile in which he's taken to get here to becoming an everyday ball player for the Toronto Blue Jays, like, you know, how impressive have you been with him and his ability to find consistency in essentially year one as an everyday guy for Toronto?
1: Yeah, so look, he's really done a nice job. And I think there's more in there. I would sacrifice some hits for some walks. And they think walks take away from hits, but they don't. They take away from outs. And, you know, there's Justin Turner, a longtime DH and third baseman and a World Series champion. He has a saying that I'd rather be 0-1 than 0-1. And I think there are times when there was an at-bat the other day where Ernie grounded out the third base, and he swung at the first pitch with a runner in scoring position, and it was, sure, he could hit it and he could put it in play, but I'd rather him take that pitch and understand that the first strike that he sees in an at-bat might not always be the best strike that he's going to see. And I think there's more ability to drive the ball. And because he makes such great contact, he has the ability to hit with 2 strikes, but he doesn't often let himself get there. And so I think that there's another level of offense for his game. But, you know, he's been that one guy that puts it in play, keep line moving, and when he does make an out, it's productive out, where he ends up advancing runners because he is making contact.
0: With Steve Phillips, you look at the game tonight, Patrick Corbin on the mound for Toronto against Clay Holmes. How surprised have you been with his ability to kind of rebound this season? A guy who was, you know, signed, you know, late, obviously injuries have popped up for the Blue Jays and needed somebody to come in and just kind of churn some innings. He's been a pretty stabilizing force in the rotation spot amidst all of these injuries. You know, how much confidence do you have that Corbin can kind of continue to do this the rest of the way?
1: Yeah, I think he's done what they needed, which is just give them a chance to win. He's not going to be a shutdown guy. He's not going to get a ton of swing and miss, but he's made enough adjustments from his time in Washington where, you know, he can work ahead in the count. He's added some pitches, changed the shape of some pitches to make them more effective. I don't love the matchup tonight against Atlanta for him. They've seen him a lot. Albies has three homers against them. Riley has three homers against them. And you know, I do worry a little bit about the matchup tonight. But he has been a, you know, like Eric Lauer was last year, he's that guy this year. That sort of, you know, the guy who saved, you know, a spot in the rotation where you're not having to go, you know, bullpen day and allowing you to protect the bullpen for the rest of the week. And in that regard, he's been, you know, a godsend.
0: Yeah, I mean, the fact that the Jays right now have, what, two bullpen days built into the rotation, not what you want, but there are reinforcements on the way for Toronto. It was announced earlier this week, Dylan Cease and Max Scherzer expect to get a couple AAA rehab starts later in the week, I think Thursday, Friday, if I'm not mistaken. Alejandro Kirk to start his rehab in Dunedin tonight as well. I'm just kind of curious, actually, Steve. Walk me through the process of how these work from like a GM's perspective. Like what are the Blue Jays looking for in these rehab stints?
1: Yeah, I think it's, you know, early on, it's just get through, play, and for pitchers, you know, see how they rebound, how they feel after the start, and are they healthy? You know, the closer they get to getting stretched out, the more performance will matter, and that you'll want them to be able to, you know, throw every pitch, execute a pitch when they need to. You want them to experience everything in the game again, holding base runners, fielding their position, covering first base. So all of those things that you would want to do in spring training, that you're hoping that you'll get, you know, that experience now so that they get right back into where the game's going to be even faster at the major league level. For hitters, you know, it's about getting your timing. And for Kirk, you know, we know he's a great game caller, pitch framer. It's just making sure that thumb's going to be okay. And, you know, I mean, seeing how it impacts not only his catching and receiving, but also, you know, swinging the bat. And is it going to impact him? Is there pain there? Will they have to work through some things? So, you know, it's different for pitchers and position players, but mostly it's like spring training where performance means less than health.
0: Steve, before we get you out of here, I just want to get your thoughts on kind of where things stand in the labor talks situation. We've now heard from the PA. We've heard from the owner side of things. What do you make of where we're at with, I guess, a few months looming until the expiration of the current CBA?
1: Yeah, so I'm not surprised where they are. I mean, they both were going to come out with extreme positions, understanding that if you start far enough away, then it will always look like you're giving something when you're getting something. And so, you know, these are all ploys and negotiations. You're going to hear the rhetoric like, oh, I can't believe what they did. And, you know, we're never going to agree to that. And so what I was grateful for to see was that the players, you know, acknowledged the ceiling and the floor in a different way, a soft ceiling and a soft cap. You know, the competitive balance tax threshold is a soft ceiling, where you can go beyond it, but you're going to have to pay a premium to do it, which hasn't stopped some teams. And they added the soft floor in that if you don't spend a certain amount, that there's a penalty on top of that as well. And so, you know, the bookends weren't great for the players. You know, saying that the ceiling is going to move from $240 million to $300 million is effectively giving the Dodgers $70 million less taxes that they have to pay and therefore more money to spend. Now, they are going to have to give up their local revenue, TV revenues, which is more than the $70 million. So, look, it's complicated. I always thought the first negotiation was owner with owner to see if they could get on the same page, if they all wanted a salary cap, if they all wanted to share their local revenues, where the Dodgers have extraordinary contracts. They're going to have to put all that in a pool if the owner's deal comes through, and they're just going to get 1/30th of all of the local TV rights, which is much less than what they normally would get. So, you know, I think that cooler heads will prevail in the end. I think that but we're going to hear a lot of noise. There will be a lockout most likely in December, which shouldn't shock anybody. It's just when you don't have a deal, you're not going to let the players into the facility to work out, also because of you know, potential lawsuits and injuries and those sorts of things. So, you know, we'll go through what we did a few years ago, but I'm hopeful that, you know, the commissioner fully involved in this and, you know, with wanting to make a deal, that they'll find a way to get a deal done.
0: Just really quickly, do you think that a looming lockout could have an impact of some kind on, like, the MLB trade deadline this year?
1: I don't think so. I don't. I think teams are going to go for it, that are in a place to go for it. Win-now teams or teams that are in a place to win are going to buy, and I think the other teams will sell. You know, we don't know what the deal's going to look like moving forward. There's no way that the owner's proposal where the bookends of the salary cap and floor would be immediately instituted in 2027. It's just they've got to allow teams to get to that place, and the Dodgers aren't in a position where, you know, they're going to be able to cut. They'd have to trade Tyler Glasnow, Yamamoto, and Ohtani to get to the $220 million that they is called for in the cap. And, you know, they shouldn't be in a position to have to do that either. So it's going to take some time, but they'll get a deal done. I'm pretty hopeful about it.
0: Appreciate the insight as always, Steve. We'll chat again down the road, pal.
1: Terrific. You got it. Thanks so much, Mike.
0: There you go. Steve Phillips, TSN MLB insider, former general manager of the New York Mets. Yeah, I mean, like, he seems to be optimistic that we'll get something figured out and we won't see any lost games. He expects, obviously, a lockout to happen of some kind, but hopefully we don't get a lost season in baseball. Nobody wants that. Not a single fan, at the very least. We all want to be watching baseball next March, April, May, and all the way through without any stoppage. All right, on the other side, you know, the OTAs continuing in the NFL world, and Aaron Donald, could he possibly be hinting towards a return after the Myles Garrett trade? There's some audio to play that might hint to that. We'll do that next here on Gameplay.
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12: We're going all in on the coverage. You can bet on it.
17: Here's what I would tell you guys overall, too, is, you know, Aaron's a guy that I stay really close in touch with, and I know the respect that he has for Miles. Talk to him about the opportunity to be able to bring him on board. If Aaron decides he wants to dust him off at the age of 35, I bet you he could still do it at a pretty high clip.
0: That was Rams head coach Sean McVay speaking to whether or not Miles Garrett coming to town might tempt Aaron Donald in coming out of retirement. He decided to hang up the cleats a couple of years ago, caught some people by surprise because he was still playing at a very dominant level. And just based on how good this guy was, and you know, I would imagine that he's been at least staying in shape just because he's just a physical specimen and a freak. I bet you Aaron Donald could come back and play some meaningful snaps for the LA Rams if he wanted to. What do you think? Is this a pie in the sky wish, or do you think there's a legitimate chance that Donald could make a return to the NFL?
18: No, there's a very legitimate chance, in my opinion. I mean, like, you could argue that this guy was the best player in football for a multi-year span. Somebody that doesn't rely. I mean, like, I know you called him a freak, but he doesn't rely on physical gifts. Like, what he has comes through training and repetition, and we know how regimented his training schedule was, and I'm sure all he has to do is turn it on for a couple of months, and he'll be back to, I'm not going to say what he was, but something pretty close to that.
0: Yeah, I think so, too. Let's hear from Les Snead, the Rams general manager, on if he believes Donald could be tempted to make a return based off of the Miles Garrett trade.
19: I don't think Aaron's truly been tempted to come back since he's retired. I do think, let's call it the excitement around the Miles Garrett trade. I'm thinking he's tempted. He's really tempted for the first time. Now, whether that temptation leads to, you know, comes to fruition or not, time will tell. That's just how Aaron is. I think, if Aaron were to come back, I'm like you. If Kalis can do it at 39, Aaron can do it at 35 in some form or fashion. I know this about Aaron Donald at his core. He wouldn't come back unless he thought, you know what, I could really, really, really help the Rams.
0: We'll see. We'll see what happens. Obviously, OTA's ongoing right now, and he's not going to come back during OTA's. No veteran would do this, but come training camp toward, you know, mid to late July, could we start to hear rumblings that he's back, or could we start to hear that he's been training for the last 6 weeks? It's possible. It's possible that you could do that. The Rams now favored quite heavily to win the Super Bowl after the trade, plus 550 on FanDuel for the Rams to win the Super Bowl. Next best, the Ravens at plus 1,000, Seahawks at plus 1,100, and then the Buffalo Bills at plus 1,100 alongside the Seattle Seahawks. So quite a big distance between the Rams and the rest of the NFL after this Miles Garrett trade, and possibly an addition of multi-time All-Pro D-tackle Aaron Donald. We'll see if that comes to fruition in the coming months. All right, we'll get back onto the hard court. Jack Armstrong to join us to kick off Hour 2 of Gameplay. 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
0: Number two of Gameplay underway, brought to you by FanDuel. Whatever your game, play your way with the FanDuel Sportsbook. Mike DiStefano filling in for Matthew Cause, and we had game one of the Stanley Cup final last night. Carolina falling to the Vegas Golden Knights as the home favorites. We'll see what happens tonight. The Spurs favored in game one of the NBA finals are favored to win the whole thing. Let's see if Jack Armstrong is leaning Spurs or Knicks. Jack, how's it going, pal?
1: I'm doing well.
0: Getting set for game one of the NBA Finals tonight. Knicks and Spurs. Who do you lean in this best of seven, Jacko?
1: I lean slightly, ever so slightly, to San Antonio. I think their road to the finals was obviously more difficult because they play in the tougher conference. And, the Knicks didn't end up having to play Detroit on that way to the finals. So to me, I give San Antonio a slight edge. Obviously, Oklahoma City had Mitchell and Jalen Williams out in Game 7, and it's different parts of games as well. So that impacted Oklahoma City's versatility and depth. But San Antonio has proven themselves, particularly when you go on the road and win a Game 7 against the NBA champions. That's incredibly impressive. So the Knicks are on a historic run. I feel very confident that this series is going to go at least six, maybe seven games. And, again, I give San Antonio just a slight edge, but it would not surprise me, shock me, anything that the Knicks could win the series. It's that close.
0: Yeah, I agree. Like, I know the betting books have the Spurs as heavy favorites, -190, 65% implied probability with those odds. But I'm with you. I think that it's definitely going to be a bit of a closer series. If you are the New York Knicks, obviously, it's a pretty easy game plan. Figure out a way to stop Victor Wembanyama. Easy in theory, hard in practice, but Jack, I mean, you've schemed up to obviously stop opposing offenses from doing what they do. You've been in that coach's seat many a times throughout your basketball career. What do the Knicks have to do to slow down Wemby in this series?
1: Well, I never had to deal with Victor Wembanyama, thank goodness. a few things. Number one, you got to make sure you don't get guys in foul trouble. So OG Anunoby is going to be a critical aspect of what they do because he's got the strength, the ability to guard him on the perimeter, close out on him, and do a really good job in that category. And then call Anthony Towns, Mitchell Robinson, depending, we'll see how effective he can be with that finger injury. They bring a different element, in terms of how they guard him, how physical they are with him. And on the other side, what they do to him on the offensive end, in terms of, being able to score on the perimeter, score at the rim, keep him occupied. So that's going to be big. I think for the Knicks, they've shot the ball really well. They've moved it well. They're going to have a good series from the perimeter in terms of distance shooting, to bring Wembanyama away from the basket a little bit so that they have space to drive into the basket. Brunson's small. That's a challenge going to the rim and being able to finish there. But they got to have a really good shooting series. But a guy like Castle, Stephen Castle, such a good defender, I can see him, being draped all over Brunson and sent multiple bodies his way. Again, but I think for the Knicks, they got to protect the ball. They got to shoot the ball well on the perimeter to have a really good series and keep San Antonio out of transition, keep them in front of you, and you hope maybe you have a little bit more experience than they do in terms of just cumulative, in terms of playing experience over the years, and that goes in your favor. And, there'll be a sizable Knick contingent, I would imagine, in San Antonio, because they have the buying power to buy up tickets. So home court won't be as significant as it usually is in San Antonio. And on the other side in New York, it'll be insane how crazy the fans in New York will be. And home court does swing things.
0: In conversation with Jack Armstrong, our TSN NBA analyst, you bring up Jalen Brunson, and obviously, you know, he is the front runner MVP when it comes to the New York Knicks. Victor Wembanyama, the front runner for the San Antonio Spurs. Give me a couple X factors on, give me one X factor on each side of who outside of those two might be able to kind of tilt the scales in their team's favor. You got a couple of names for me?
1: Well, I already mentioned OG Anunoby, so that's, you know, for the Knicks. And then, I mentioned Stephen Castle for the Spurs. But, so I've already mentioned them, so I'll go beyond those guys a little bit. I would say Carl Anthony Towns. He's really played exceptionally well on both sides of the floor. They tried to run a little bit more through him. He's an exceptional passer. He's unselfish. He's got good vision. At the high post, mid post, low post, they can run actions through him and keep people moving, keep people guessing. So I think for the Knicks, that's going to be big. I think on a Spurs perspective, I think the Aaron Fox, you know, he's been banged up and hasn't been 100%. They've had a few days off now. Can he be a little bit more effective? Can he put some scoring pressure, some driving pressure on the Knicks defense and give them a little bit more juice, a little bit more firepower? So to me, I think those are guys that on both sides that would really be a significant factor.
0: You talk about pressure, like which organization do you think has, you know, more pressure to get it done? Is it, you know, Wembanyama and the Spurs team where they're expecting, with the betting odds heavily in their favor, expecting for them to deliver and begin a dynasty? Or do you think that there's, you know, maybe more pressure on the New York Knicks who, you know, it's their best opportunity to win a championship, to end the drought of New York sports that's lasted more than a decade here? Like which team do you think has more pressure to come home with a championship at the end of the year?
1: Oh, no doubt, New York. I mean, not even a question. I mean, this is just the beginning for San Antonio. Realistically, you know, they're not going to tell you the truth, but I don't know if many people in San Antonio had visions of being in the NBA Finals this soon. So, you know, they're playing with house money. Now, again, they won't say that, but this has been a great, great year for them. And, you know, this is the best is yet to come. On the other hand, for the Knicks, this is a group that, you know, if they don't get it done, who's to say there are trade rumors involved with this group that guys start getting moved? So it's championship or bust. I mean, they fired Tom Thibodeau last year. They got to the conference finals a year ago. So there's a sense of urgency. They made that next step. They won the East. They're in the finals. There's only one step to go. But if they don't get it, who knows what happens then? So there's no question. The pressure's all on the Knicks. And honestly, people could care less what the betting line is. I you know, I don't care. Nobody, you know, that's just an opinion. That's whatever. It's what happens in between the lines. And, you know, the question is, who's the better team? And obviously on paper, everyone says it's San Antonio. I give them just barely a slight edge. But nonetheless, the urgency and the pressure is all on the Knicks.
0: Jack, really appreciate the time as always, pal. We'll do it again real soon.
1: Mike, thanks so much. Thanks for having me on. Have a great day.
0: Absolutely. Jack Armstrong, our TSN basketball analyst. Wonder where he's heading. Wonder where he's heading. He was driving somewhere. Maybe he's heading down to San Antonio to take in the game. Could be possible.
18: I think he's heading to Studio 6.
0: Oh, he probably was.
18: Yeah.
0: You're right. He's going to be on the broadcast tonight because you can watch Game 1 on TSN.
18: You can also listen. You can also listen on TSN 1050.
0: You can also listen right here on TSN 1050. So where are you at with this game? You know, where are you at with this series? Spurs, Knicks, you know, like I kind of tend to agree with Jack there where he says that the implied betting odds seem to be, you know, a little bit more in favor of the Spurs, which does surprise me only because the Knicks are a very public betting team. And for the odds to be so high in the Spurs' favor, it does kind of surprise me. And maybe that's because there's some whales out there who are betting big on the Spurs, which is taking up a lot of the public money, or dismissing a lot of that public money. That could be the case. But I think that this is going to be a good series. I've got Spurs taking it all said and done. I do think the Spurs win. But I think like Spurs in seven, like I could see this thing going a full seven games, going the distance and, you know, Wembanyama raising that trophy at the end of the day though.

0: sustain that, especially in key moments.
1: No, you're right. And, you know, one player in particular who could really step up would be De'Aaron Fox. Like, everyone's waiting for him to arrive in this postseason, and didn't happen. You know, he was consistently hitting his unders in that series against the Thunder. We'll see. I think it's 13.5 or 14.5 tonight on FanDuel is his total. But again, he's consistently been going under that number. So can he break out? Is it time for him? Did the 4 days off give him enough time to rest, recover, and get going? The one thing that I will say, though, and, you know, I'm taking a look at the schedule now. The difference between what we saw in the Western Conference Final, where the Spurs kind of ran into, you know, whether or not they were getting tired after Game 5, they were playing every other night. There were no multi-day breaks in between that series. Here, a little bit different. You are getting 3 days in between each time the series shifts between cities. So they're getting 3 days travel. So you're going to see, you know, Game 2 that's played Friday. Then you don't got Game 3 until Monday. You got Game 4 on Wednesday. Game 5, not until Saturday. And then again, 3 days between Game 6 and then 3 more days between Game 7. So they do get those extra days for travel, for rest, and for the Spurs, if that is a concern in this series, because it was in the last one, you know, that concern gets a little less so with all the extra days in between here, between the Knicks and Spurs here for travel. So one more thing to kind of keep in mind, heading into it. Far more, you know, a lot more time for recovery in this series than there was in the one against the Thunder, which was obviously a very taxing series. I mean, that's a very taxing team. The Knicks, not as much. So it's going to be a good series regardless. I'm excited to see how it all plays out. Again, a game you can listen to here on TSN 1050. You can watch it on TSN. Game one tonight, Spurs-Knicks. The NBA Finals starts here on TSN. We'll get back into the NHL Stanley Cup Final, Game 1. The Vegas Golden Knights coming out victorious. Carter Hutton going to join us, former NHLer, at 3:30. So that's still to come here on Gameplay.
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3: Quite a busy drive in the northbound DVP trying to exit the downtown core. Problems on the approach to Bayview Bloor. It's the right lane that's blocked. You could take the Bayview extension or Don Mills as an option as well to bypass at least some of the delay. Problems eastbound 401 and the express at Leslie have cleared. Westbound Kingston Road approaching Morningside. All lanes are still closed for a crash investigation. 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From the News Talk 1010 Traffic Center, I'm Jennifer Young.
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8: Into Gameplay on TSN 1050. Mike DiStefano filling in for Matthew Cause. Carter Hutton going to join us in about 15 minutes, former NHLer and hockey analyst at Daily Faceoff. The Vegas Golden Knights up 1-0 in the best of seven in the Stanley Cup Finals. They defeated the Carolina Hurricanes 5-4 in regulation last night. Thomas Hertl coming up clutch with the go-ahead goal late in that game. And I got to tell you, man, like the GMs just have to stop getting punked by Kelly McCrimmon and the Vegas Golden Knights. Like time and time again, you look at this team, how they're constructed, and you look, say, how did they get that guy? How did they get this guy? And usually there's an absolute fleecing behind it. Like it's insane. I don't know how at this point there's not just some sort of, league-wide rule. Like, let's not make trades with the Vegas Golden Knights because it usually does not work out well for the team that they're trading with, producer Owen.
9: Yeah, I mean, easier said than done, though. Like, teams still make trades with Sam Presti in the NBA, the OKC. OKC somehow got Jared McCain, and it feels like the exact same thing with Kelly McCrimmon, like you said. So, easier said than done.
8: It is, but it's like time and time again, you just continue to feed the beast and allow them to control the league year after year. Like 9 seasons, this team has been around for just 9 years. They have 9 banners in the building and an opportunity to add a 10th. They need 3 more wins and they'll have a 10th banner, 2 of which Stanley Cup banners, at that. And why is it? Because they continue to just kind of take their toll on the rest of the NHL and make moves that make their team, you know, the best in hockey, which I obviously respect it. You can't fault it. But I'm just, you know, kind of flabbergasted that the rest of the teams in the NHL continue to let Vegas get away with it and continue to trade them their good players, whether it's, you know, Mitch Marner here in Toronto, whether it's Jack Eichel from Buffalo, you know, yeah. Noah Hanifin from Calgary. Like the list goes on and on and on and on. And Thomas Hertl, another one of those that came out of nowhere coming from San Jose. Yeah, they gave up a good premium, first round pick, a prospect. But man, he's coming up clutch. He got 4 points his last 5 games, really starting to get going for the Vegas Golden Knights. Continue this conversation with Carter Hutton, who will join us in about 10 minutes or so. There is some news elsewhere around the league here in Toronto. It sounds like the Leafs have interviewed or plan to interview Patrick Waugh for their head coaching position. Peter Laviolette's name also being thrown around there today. And there's further reporting that the interview not only has happened with Patrick Waugh, but supposedly went well with him and, you know, now considered an option for the Maple Leafs as their new bench boss. And I it's interesting. You know, he's obviously a polarizing name for many reasons, just as a player, you know, as a polarizing name being a longtime Montreal Canadian going over to Colorado, big pedigree, you know, arguably the greatest goaltender of all time. You know, he's had mixed results as a head coach in the, at the NHL level, very successful junior coach, I'll say, for a few years there. But can he be the guy to lead Toronto to the promised land? I don't know. It's an interesting name. I don't know how great of a fit he would be with John Chajka, though.
9: Yeah.
8: You know, like that's where I see like those two maybe clashing a little bit. And you talk about an organization that wants to make sure that, you know, there's synergy and they're all aligned properly from top to bottom. I'm not so sure that like Patrick Waugh and John Chajka necessarily see things the exact same way.
9: No, I don't think they align, horizontally and vertically and all that. But first and foremost, from a neutral, from a content standpoint, like me as a producer, I would love Patrick
8: Waugh
9: in this market. But if you weren't a fan of Berube ball, as I like to call it, you're not going to be a massive fan of Patrick Waugh. Like when he was in Colorado, 29th in shot attempts against per 60, 27th in shots against. When he was in New York, 23rd in shot attempts against. It's a lot of the same. I mean, maybe that changes with different personnel, but from an organizational standpoint, I don't think it's a great fit. And then from an on-ice standpoint, I'm not sure if it's a great fit either.
8: Yeah. So that's kind of the latest name to be brought up in the head coaching search. I'm really, you know, curious as to why this is taking so long. It's been what, like 3 weeks? We're into June and we still don't have a head coach announced. And apparently as many as 15 names have either been interviewed, plan on being interviewed by the Toronto Maple Leafs. A majority of those names have not, you know, made it to the forefront, have not been made public to this point. It seems like a couple names, you know, are getting leaked out day by day. Maybe it's as these interviews happen. We do know that Chajka wants to do an expansive search. So 15 names does make sense. I know that we spoke with Dave Vestchuk last week and he had brought up the fact that when Chajka was in, Arizona, the one time that he had to hire a head coach, he did speak to as many as 25 candidates. So it is in Chajka's nature to sit down, speak with a bunch of people, speak with a bunch of coaches, maybe from different backgrounds, and kind of glean, you know, what he can from speaking with those individuals. And ultimately, I'm assuming he'll be making a decision quite soon because we got the NHL draft coming up in a few weeks, but you also got to start taking a peek at free agency, which is going to be starting up soon after. And you would think you want to have your head coach in place, starting to have him, you know, get his thoughts on who he believes, you know, could be targets for the team in free agency and start having those discussions with the pro scouts in those meetings as they gear up for July 1. The sooner that they can get someone under contract and get them in those meetings, the better prepared the team will be come July 1st. So I'm not quite sure what's taken so long here. It feels as though it's being dragged out quite a bit. I hope we hear something rather soon because I think it's, you know, it's taken a little too long for my liking.
9: Maybe it's a better question to ask Carter or somebody who's previously been involved in a front office, but do you need a coach for a draft? Like from my standpoint, you'd think so. But if you don't need one for a draft, I think you would need one for free agency.
8: Well, that's to me is what's more important. Not necessarily the draft. Like you have your heads, you have your scouts, you have your head scout, and you have your director of amateur scouting. Those guys kind of lead the floor, right? So I think that the Maple Leafs, well, yeah, Mark Leach, I think is their director of amateur scouting. Like he's going to lead things. Judd Brackett, who they brought in as an AGM, he'll definitely be part of the process. Obviously he's new to Toronto, but he's been, you know, a leading the Wild drafts over the last 5 years. So he'd be very familiar with this draft class and what's going on. So, you know, you kind of have the personnel who can handle the draft. I think the coach is more so just there for, I don't know, morale, maybe. But certainly free agency. Like, you're going to want to have the input from the coach for free agency where it's, okay, who can you adapt and fit into your scheme? Who do you think would be, you'd be able to get the most out of when you're, you know, debating between a few different players who are out there? Whether it's, you know, the top end guys like a Darren Radish or or an Alex Tuch, or maybe it's even, you know, you're thinking about some fourth liners or third pair defensemen that you're looking to bring in to add to the depth of this team. But certainly I still think that the Leafs would be better off figuring out their vacancy at head coach sooner rather than later. I just getting these guys in the building, having those conversations can only help strengthen their preparation for the upcoming draft, not as much, but certainly free agency on July 1. All right, let's take a break. We'll come back and maybe continue this conversation. Carter Hutton, former NHLer, he'll join us, and we'll get into what we saw in Game 1, Vegas taking down the Carolina Hurricanes, and how can they respond? What adjustments will they have to make heading into Game 2 tomorrow night? That's next with Carter Hutton here on Gameplay.
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2: Quite a busy drive in the northbound DVP trying to exit the downtown core. Problems on the approach to Bayview Bloor. It's the right lane that's blocked. You could take the Bayview Extension or Don Mills as an option as well to bypass at least some of the delay. Problems eastbound 401 and the express at Leslie have cleared. Westbound Kingston Road approaching Morningside. All lanes are still closed for a crash investigation. 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From the Newstalk 1010 Traffic Center, I'm Jennifer Young.
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0: Gameplay continues on TSN 1050. Mike DiStefano filling in for Matthew Cause. The Vegas Golden Knights with a 5-4 win in regulation last night, defeating the Carolina Hurricanes to take game one of the Stanley Cup final. They now are minus 150 favorites to win the thing. So they went from underdogs at the start of the series. They win game one, and they are now favored with just 3 wins needed to capture Lord Stanley. To join me to talk about it is Carter Hutton, former NHLer and hockey analyst with Daily Faceoff. How's it going, Carter?
1: Oh, I'm doing well, buddy. It's exciting times. You know, I feel like we wait so long to get to this point and now be able to break it all down. And, you know, I guess no one really pictured the Golden Knights being there, but they showed their worth last night, that's for sure.
0: Well, they certainly did. And, you know, it's interesting. You don't picture them being there, but now since you've watched them play throughout this postseason, it just makes sense. Like, what have you made of how Vegas has been able to, you know, kind of step up and elevate their game series by series, culminating to them being up 1-0 in a cup final?
1: You know, I guess maybe after like an underwhelming season, right? Like, I don't know if it's because of the way the Pacific Division was structured and like the lack of points being driven through that division. We just kind of slept on Vegas. I think a lot of people going into it, like, we knew they were good, but then the lack of goaltending and, you know, the reclamation project and Carter Hart coming back after a long layoff and, like, you know, what were they going to get? Aiden Hill not really getting it done for them. And then all of a sudden it's, you know, now when you start to look at the roster construction, the way this team is built, like, they're built to win in the playoffs, right? They have size. And I think we saw that last night in a great breakdown where, you know, you have a man-on-man defensive team like the Carolina Hurricanes, and you got Thomas Hertl making, like, a big play as, like, a big body. It's hard to contend for a, you know, contain for a smaller guy like Gostisbehere, and it's a big goal. And I think going into that game, you know, I think the soundbite of the bench and Tortorella just trying to get the guys to calm down a little bit and settle in. And then from that second period on, man, they looked very, very good. And right now, it's not surprising that they came away with the win last night.
0: Yeah, I mean, they weathered the storm, right? Carolina goes up 2-0 early. Ehlers, you know, sets the place on fire, scoring 25 seconds in. And then after that, Vegas kind of just stayed patient and stuck with their game, and they wind up winning 5-4. Mitch Marner, obviously, you know, a guy a lot of people are watching, especially in this market, went into that game as the front runner for the Conn Smythe. His odds have only increased. Now minus money, minus 125 to win the Conn Smythe. He had an assist, a nice little backhand assist, setting up the go-ahead goal for Bill Carlson, and then had that semi-game-saving block at the end, although maybe more of a failed flamingo. You can be the judge of that one. But what did you make of Mitch's performance here in Game 1, his first taste of Stanley Cup final action?
1: You know, he was good. You know what I mean? He's a guy that's going to draw tough matchups, right? And that was something I kind of looked into as we went into this first round, our first game, sorry. You know, like, where do they get that? Because they have last change, right? So you're going to try to get the stall against the Eichel line, and then, you know, Marner kind of draws a bit of a better matchup, but it's a world-class play he makes, you know, on that pass to Carlson for a huge goal where he's left alone in front. And then on the end of the game, you can make the argument, I've been around enough one-timers from the point to know he was not trying to block that shot, but at the end of the day, he blocked it, and he did what he had to do, right? At the end of the day, that's kind of the breakdown the way I see it as a goalie. But, you know, for him, I think it's a confidence thing, and I think it's the fact that where he is right now is he's protected, right? You look at the three lines and the depth that they're getting. And as for a third line, you're talking about Mark Stone and Thomas Hertl on that line. Like, that's a pretty good third line when you look at the comparison of, like, what we see in some other teams. So Marner's been very good, and I can understand why. And you know, obviously with the goaltending, Carter Hart, you know, and some timely saves last night where, you know, even think about the Stankoven save, right? That's a big save when it's 2-0. You know, you keep it away from going down 3. And then he makes a big glove save on Jarvis. And it's something we break down so much with goaltending, right? We talk about RVH and being on our post and kind of getting beat short side, where it's one where Aho tacks the net and he's able to gain his feet and get some depth, which probably helps him make that save. If he doesn't, if he stays down, it probably ends up over his glove and in the net. And sometimes, you know, it was taught to me at a younger age when I was playing, it's not how many saves you make, it's when you make them. And last night he made them at key times.
0: Yeah, and look, Carter Hart's been spectacular for Vegas, especially, you know, the last few series. I mean, the ability to get back to playing at this high level, I don't think anyone, you know, necessarily expected him to return to this level of play after a lengthy absence from the game. I guess how surprised are you that he's been able to perform this way and in year one after coming back into the NHL?
1: You know what? I would be lying if I saw this sort of success, you know, in the postseason run. Like, I'm not surprised he was able to get back to, like, an NHL caliber and, you know, and to compete and be an everyday guy. But to have this sort of success is pretty impressive, right? You know, the ability for him, you know, as a younger guy when he first came in the league, right? Like, he broke in, you know, he had the run with the Flyers, I think, under Torts, which was important, too, and he's had some playoff experience. But then you take that break off to try to catch a moving train, and the game while you're off is constantly evolving, right? It's gotten quicker, and the offensive zone chances have, you know, really, really improved. Now, that being said, for him, he is a guy that's is so strong in the lower half of the net with his legs and his puck and his pad movement. So I feel like he does a really good job in the playoffs of eliminating chances where there's a, just a lot more traffic and it's harder to get into those tight areas. And I think it's the product of being on a team that is so structured in zone and the D zone where it's a predictable game for him. And I think it showed first class. And I guess maybe his ability to compartmentalize everything he's gone through. And, you know, it's hard enough as a goalie as in, and then you add in the magnitude of everything he's dealt with on and off the rink. So it's pretty amazing what he's been capable of doing here for the Vegas Golden Knights.
0: And on the other side, Fred Anderson, not as great an evening for him. Ends up with a 5 goals on 23 shots, a .783 save percentage for Freddie. Did you see anything last night that maybe would worry Hurricanes fans about him moving forward?
1: Yeah, I did. I thought last night he was very just like late on tracking pucks. And what I mean by that is even like the Barbashev goal that goes in early in the period, he's late on his blockers deep. It's not in front of him. He doesn't really chase it. It just seems like he wasn't connected as much as he's been in the other games. And I, even on the late save he made, Thomas Hertl made a great play across. I forget who he hit on the seam. I think it possibly was Sissons, and he makes a good save, but he's even late on that and he just doesn't really look like himself. And then I go back to the first and second period where Jack Eichel hit the post 3 or 4 times just on wristers from distance. So I think it's a one-off. I'm not totally concerned, you know, with it. And then, you know, if we look back on historically his other loss, right, being 12-2 at this point, his other loss was to the Montreal Canadiens in the first game where he wasn't great either, right? So you're able to throw that one out. You have the history of knowing, like, okay, I didn't have my greatest stuff and I'm going to bounce back and win. And what he was able to do was lose one and then win the next four. You know, so if we could do that again, he's going to be in a safe boat. But I do believe that they're kind of meeting their match here with Vegas, and they are a heavier team. They get to those tough areas, and I feel like what they've adjusted during that game was we're going to sit back against Carolina. We don't need to press because they're going to try to outskate us. When we get our opportunities, they're going to make it hard. But Freddie Anderson's going to have to be really good in game two because you do not want to head to Vegas down 0-2.
0: So Vegas made the in-game adjustment, you know, down 2-0, and they obviously came back. They scored 5 of the next 7 goals. What adjustments does Rod the Bod and his staff have to make heading into game two for Carolina to even this up?
1: I think it's just simplistic plays, right? Like, you look at even the game-winning goal, right? It's a dump-in that Shane Gostisbehere kind of standing flat-footed, waves his stick at a puck that's about 6 feet over the air, and then he loses the D side of the puck, and now all of a sudden you give Vegas position, and they're cycling it, and they create a great play. And that's what's going to happen when you're playing man-on-man, right? If you can beat a guy, there's going to be opportunities to get there. And I think for Vegas, it's going to be not throwing pucks away, putting pucks in smart places. And I think a great example of that is you look back to the second goal, or even the first and second goal for that, say, like Shea Theodore makes a pinch on a puck that, you know, it's kind of a 50-50 puck with Nicholas Ehlers. And then you get on the other side of him, and he's gone. And then the other one is Jack Eichel. He's at a great position on the second goal where he has full possession. He's at the blue line. Instead of just getting the puck in deep and making, you know, Carolina go 200 feet to start the process, he kind of throws a hope play east-west across the ice, which gets intercepted. And the next thing you know, it's in the back of your net. And I think the perception of that from Carolina's standpoint is like just being steady as it goes. Simple plays, pucks in deep. And when I watched that first period play out, when it was a 2-1 hockey game, it looked like a ping-pong match where pucks were just constantly in deep, Carolina pressuring. They weren't giving up anything. So I think for them, it's not wavering too much and kind of not taking too many chances because they do generate a lot off the rush. But in that case, this is a heavy team. And you look back in the history's past of them playing the Florida Panthers and teams that kind of had the edge on them, I think they have to make some big adjustments to Vegas' size here in the offensive zone.
0: Yeah, and you know, the guys who I think are going to be obviously under the microscope heading the game too, Sebastian Aho, Seth Jarvis, Andrei Svechnikov, three of their top offensive contributors this season, 0 points in that game in which Carolina, yeah, they had four goals, but none of them were able to get on the scoreboard. And even after the game, Rod Brindamore came out and said that that line's got to be better. They have to perform. Our best players have to, you know, perform like that in order to give us a chance. How much, you know, of a boost, I guess, could it give this Carolina team if those guys can get going early in game two?
1: Well, I just think it evens out the lines, right? Like, it just gives them the sense of, you know, there's been a lot of weight on Stankoven, Hall, and Blake, like, and they've done well up to this point. But, like, there's going to have to be contributions from everybody across the board if you're going to win in the NHL this time of year, right? And you're seeing that firsthand with Vegas. You're seeing Howden contribute last night. Shea Theodore had a great night. And Carlson, you're seeing guys chip in every which way. And that being said, for Carolina, like, this is the home ice advantage. You're getting the right change. You're getting your first line out against who you want. They need more. And I think sometimes it's when you're gripping your stick a little too tight and you're trying to make too many plays, that's what I'm seeing right now from them. Like, there was a great chance last night in the third period where Jarvis walks in all alone and he opts to try to make like a seam pass out high to the top of the circle that gets deflected. Like, take your chances when you can get them. And I think anyone who would tell you that when you're in a slump as a goal scorer or you're struggling, less is more. And I think that's what we're seeing right now is they're being a little bit too cute and they need to get back to a simple game. But it's going to be a lot easier said than done because you look at Vegas and you look at what they've been able to do neutralizing Colorado and just walking through, the, you know, Anaheim and Utah. And those are teams with some really high-end offensive skill. And we look at the rosters that are broken down here, Vegas has the better players. Like, they have the bigger all-stars, the world-class players, where it's a win by committee factor in Carolina, and I think right now they're going to be challenged a lot.
0: With Carter Hutton, I'll get you out of here on this one. We'll keep it quick, but it was reported today that the Maple Leafs have met with Patrick Waugh for their vacant head coaching position. The meeting went well, per some reports. Does that seem like a good fit to you, Patrick Waugh in Toronto, him, John Chyka? Like, does that seem like alignment within the GM to coaching structure? Like, what do you make of this report of Patrick Waugh as an option as the head coach for Toronto?
1: No, I honestly don't. I don't want to be the bearer of bad news. I know Toronto's dealing with enough right now watching Mitch Marner's success and Freddie Anderson both duking it out for the Conn Smythe, but it seems like an odd pick, right? When I look at alignment, I look at the way that the game is going with like a younger age of players and, you know, how you manage guys like that old school coach. It's tricky, right? It's different when you have like a John Tortorella come in as a finisher here in Vegas where they're ready to win and he can drop the hammer and be there. But like, if you're trying to have this retool, rebuild, like where you're going with Toronto, it seems like an odd fit when you have a general manager with the analytics side and where they're going to go. And then this old school coach come in where I think right now a great example would be if you look out to Vancouver and what they're doing, right? They bring in Ryan Johnson, who's kind of paid his dues and grown through the organization, had a championship in Abbotsford. And then he goes out and he hires Manny Malhotra, who they are in the same alignment, right? And they talked a lot about that, about how Manny Malhotra won that Calder Cup. And then he coached them during a tough spell too. So it would be an interesting dynamic, him coming in fresh. But that being said, I know the coaching carousel moves fast and who knows how it goes, but it would be wild to see Patrick Waugh behind the bench for the Toronto Maple Leafs.
0: Yeah, I'm very much in alignment with you on that thought process, but is there a name that maybe you think could be a good fit that we've either heard or haven't heard has spoken to Toronto, but a name that you think would work well as the Leafs' next bench boss?
1: Obviously, like, you know, Bruce Cassidy being a name that gets thrown around a lot. You know, Peter Laviolette, a guy that I played for, I think is still like a player's coach, but he can be a bit demanding at times. I think he would get them to play with pace. And I guess right now it's just a tricky situation with the Cassidy, right? Like waiting to see what happens with Vegas. I know the, you know, obviously the ties to the Oilers and Leafs, it's an interesting topic, but you know, I guess right now with that veteran group, you're going to want to bring in a presence. I think the one that stings for me the most is watching Spencer Carberry have so much success in Washington when he was kind of under your roof for such a long time as well.
0: Yeah. No, I mean, Malhotra too, right? He was there for a couple years in Toronto before he went out west. So it's there's a couple guys that they've let go.
1: NHL for you, right? Like we always want to regurgitate coaches where sometimes it's nice to just get some fresh faces in there and some fresh looks, guys that are a little younger in the game. But it always takes a bit to break those guys in.
0: Yeah. Carter, really appreciate the time as always, pal. Enjoy game two tomorrow night.
1: Hey, thanks for having me on, my man.
0: Absolutely. Carter Hutton, former NHLer and daily face-off hockey analyst. We're up against it for the clock, but we've got Sound of the Day coming up next here on Gameplay.
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3: Still troubles on the eastbound 401 collectors past Bayview. There was a collision blocking the left lane. Westbound 401 delays beyond Warden out to the 427. Northbound 427 jamming up past Major McKenzie. There is a collision blocking the two right lanes. Let's check. We had problems at Eglinton and Victoria Park and also had crews on scene for a crash investigation. Westbound Kingston Road was blocked approaching Morningside. During the FIFA World Cup, downtown Toronto will be heavy. Skip the stress by taking transit, traveling off peak, and checking routes in advance. A message from the City of Toronto. From the News Talk 1010 Traffic Center, I'm Jennifer Young.
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24: Sound of the day, sound of the day. Here comes the sound of the day.
0: For today's sound of the day, we'll go back to game one for the Golden Knights and Carolina Hurricanes last night. Ahead of the game, right before puck drop, NHL referee Chris Rooney with a pump-up speech to get the juices flowing.
25: Welcome to game one of the 2026 Stanley Cup Final. I want to wish both teams good luck. Take a look around, boys. What's better than this?
0: Take a look around, boys. What's better than this? I mean, for some reason, it feels more like a color commentator in the 60s.
1: Yeah.
0: You know, in the middle of a game seven overtime Stanley Cup final that I did a pregame to the player. And it's funny because if you watch the video, the player, like, they're not even paying attention to what's going on.
1: Oh, the puck is
0: taking a look around,
1: boy.
0: Dude, I know. He's like, let's drop the puck. Like, they don't care. They're like, let's drop the puck. Really, really funny, kind of piece of audio there.
1: I wonder if the league asks the refs to do that, or that's just
0: 100%.
1: Like...
0: Oh, 100%. Cause, well, you see this in the World Juniors, right? That's kind of where this started at the World Juniors. And now it seems like maybe, you know, I think we also saw it at the start. It was Bedard and Sid. They played each other to start off the, I think it was Bedard's rookie year.
1: Yes.
0: And he kind of was mic'd up, and there was a moment between
1: welcome
0: him,
1: to the league,
0: Sid. Welcome to the league, kid. And obviously this year was, maybe it was ESPN that wanted that, and they believe that this, I don't know, brings people into the game. I could do without. I'll tell you that.
1: Me too.
0: I could do without. Take a look around, boys. It's like, what are we doing? What are we doing? All right. A few best bets for tonight's slate. Jays, I like Ernie Clement to go over 1.5 total bases. The guy's been unbelievable. He's got hits in 14 of his last 15 games, a WRC plus of like 190 in that stretch, averaging almost 2.5 bases in that stretch. He's a hitting machine. I like him to go over that total tonight. Victor Wembanyama, over 41.5 points, rebounds, and assists. So the trio bet, I'm making that one. And OG Anunoby, plus money to go over 1.5 steals. If the Knicks have any hope of taking game one and setting precedence early on in the series, he's going to have to be big on Wemby. So I like over 1.5 steals tonight for OG Anunoby. Those are my best bets for tonight's slate. That'll do it for me. Jesse Marsh coming up on Overdrive, as is Lawrence Applebaum and Ray Ferraro. So a loaded show coming up for you guys on OD. Gameplay was brought to you by FanDuel. Whatever your game, play it your way with the FanDuel Sportsbook. I'll be back tomorrow at 2 p.m. Overdrive coming up next.
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3: Still troubles on the eastbound 401 collectors past Bayview. There was a collision blocking the left lane. Westbound 401 delays beyond Warden out to the 427. Northbound 427 jamming up past Major McKenzie. There is a collision blocking the two right lanes. Let's check. We had problems at Eglinton and Victoria Park, and also had crews on scene for a crash investigation. Westbound Kingston Road was blocked approaching Morningside. During the FIFA World Cup, downtown Toronto will be heavy. Skip the stress by taking transit, traveling off peak, and checking routes in advance. A message from the City of Toronto. From the News Talk 1010 Traffic Center, I'm Jennifer Young.
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1: What's going on today?
0: How are we feeling this afternoon?
2: Good. Debuting a brand new segment today. I know we got to get into the game last night, but I want to debut this segment because it caught my eye. And I want you guys to play the brand new guessing game called Who's Wearing These Sleds? Okay?
1: Okay.
2: So Joe from the Bridge, let's just get right into it. Put up the pick, and Hazy, you can guess first. Who is wearing those sleds?
0: I know who that is.
2: No.
0: Okay. I know who
2: you
0: it
2: get,
0: is.
2: No, no, you get one guess. Guess who's
0: Gary
2: wearing
0: Bettman.
2: Those.
0: Gary Bettman is wearing
2: okay,
0: those.
2: Okay, that's your guess. Noodles, who's your guess for who's wearing those sleds?
1: I didn't think Gary Bettman wore white shoes. He usually wears black ones. So, man, oh, man. Mike Lane.
2: Oh, my God.
0: Could be Mike Lane.
1: Our boss, Mike Lane.
2: You don't do our boss dirty like that. Apologize right now, Hazy, you're right. That's Jerry Bettman's sleds in Carolina.
0: I knew it was, man. Those are Southern. That's a Southern flair, right?
2: You better check your inbox because you just got pink slip for that comment, Noodles.
1: Lane would never wear those
0: He would not wear those. He would not wear those.
2: But Jerry made the switch and he went white Skechers thick soles with a suit.
0: I love it too. Because I guess Evgeny Kuznetsov was there, which is a really strange connection.
1: What's he doing?
2: Well, he played for the Canes.
0: Yes, he did. Yes,
2: and he in Russian, he tweets or he goes on Instagram and it says, "Grandpa asked me for a pic." That was his
0: That's the translation?
2: Doogie, Google the translation of what his post was, but I'm pretty sure someone translated it and said, "Grandpa asked me for a pic."
0: Yeah, there it is, Koozie. Yeah, that's, I couldn't say no. Do you think Bettman is, like, would that go viral in Russia? Are people in Russia even familiar with commissioners over here? Are they like,
2: so.
0: You know, Bettman's a big, I don't know if you could describe him as a star. I don't know if I'd necessarily describe any commissioner as a star, but in terms of a well-known sports commodity.
2: I think just you go with very high profile.
0: Absolutely. Yes. And you knew, you know, Bettman would be down there and Gary was speaking to the media yesterday and he's obviously saying, hey, the league's in a really good spot. And
2: he did pull a bit of a Jimmy Nance, though. He said, "I'm looking at a succession plan, but no time soon."
0: Yeah, it could be. Okay, there's a question.
1: 14 years from now.
0: There's the next one. Who retires first, Gary Bettman or Jim Nance?
1: Bettman.
2: I think Jerry goes before Nance. Dude, Nancy said, "I'm looking forward to my final Masters in 2036.
0: Yeah. That's outrageous.
2: Dude, that's 10 years away for Jimmy to be calling. He won't even be able to see the monitor at that time.
1: No, well, they'll have retired him by then.
0: That's the question, Noodles. Like that, do you know how confident you have to be? Which of all the people in media, Jim Nance would be very high on the confidence list.
1: Yes.
0: In terms of security and feeling very good about his role.
2: When you're calling your shot 10 to 12 years out, knowing like
0: outrageous call to be like, yeah, I'm just going to pick off 2036, you know, one last Masters. Like that, there are very few people in any industry that could pull that off.
2: Dude, you know that somebody taps Jimmy on the shoulder after the final putt goes in 1 year and they just say, You guessed too long, Jimmy.
1: Yeah.
2: You're out.
1: See ya, buddy.
0: But
1: see
0: he calls the NFL too. Like he's got, Romo has it in his deal that if Jim Nance isn't there making the call, Romo doesn't work. Like Romo, he's like Tom Barrasso. You know, sorry, unless it's Jim Nance, man, I don't call games.
2: Dude, he might flipped on that. Jimmy might have it in his contract next year that if he's there, he wants Romo not to be there.
0: Right. Well, that's true. I guess it could flip the other way. I saw another one recently. Oh, what did I see you know what it was? It was, Russell Henley's putter that said for professionals only.
2: Dude.
0: And I thought that's a Tom Barrasso move.
1: That's Tommy Barrasso.
0: Yeah,
1: exactly.
2: All of those type of putters from that company They all say that for the tour pros.
0: That's crazy, though. Tour like the audacity. Only for tour pros.
1: I love that, though. It basically puts everybody in their place. Don't you dare pick this up.
0: Yeah.
1: If you think you're a hero and you're a chump, that's
0: right.
1: Basically
0: you
1: it.
0: You stink, like, and you shouldn't be using this type of weaponry on any green anywhere around the world. But, I'll bet you Gary Bettman was in the house thinking, man, what a sporting event. We've supplied the masses. That was a great hockey
1: game
0: last
1: night.
0: Man, that was thoroughly entertaining to watch.
2: When it started out and Ehlers got those two goals, I'm like, game one, gonna be a rout. There's no way in hell that they're gonna give up. Like, there was a point there where it's like, and that's how you give Vegas so much credit, because that game was teetering. If Carolina rips home that third goal, and I believe Stankoven had a breakaway at 2-0, that goes in, it's curtains. Right?
1: Well,
2: pretty much. If that goes in, it's curtains. 3-0 mentally is a lot different than 2. And everyone's praising Torts for this TV timeout speech where it was like, good job, Torts, but that's generally what a coach does. Lots of hockey left, fellas. Stay at it. Don't go east-west. We've got to go north. And they came back and won the game. But good on them, man. Usually 2-0, it's for Carolina. That's lights out. Game over.
1: What I loved about it is I thought at 2-0 and giving up a breakaway, I thought Vegas said, okay, we're going to leave this one on the table. Let's get stupid and start running around and taking penalties and doing, you know, getting away from their game plan. That's the maturity of guys who have been there before going, and keep in mind, they were down 3-0 to Colorado and came back after they were down 3-0 after the first period and was 3-3 after the second. So I look at, that's a team that's been there and done that before for the most part and didn't panic. It's like, hey, we didn't have a great start. Eichel wasn't very good in the first period. He was unbelievable from period two on.
0: Mm-hmm.
1: Like that's the thing that speaks to the maturity level of a group that's won before, that they didn't panic and they didn't get stupid. They didn't start taking stupid penalties going, we're going to get a pound of flesh and try and run you out of the building physically and put Carolina on the power play. They just stuck with it.
0: Yeah.
1: I think that was a great attribute to
0: they
1: have.
0: They sure did. Yeah. And they've proven that. They proved it against Colorado where again, they were down multiple times and they battled back to win the game and they spread the wealth out. You know, it's Dorofeev and it's William Karlsson, it's Hurdle, it's Howden, you know, like there, it's not, like you mentioned Eichel who got better and better, but it wasn't the Jack Eichel show who threw the team on his shoulders and said, we're getting back into this game and I'm going to win it on my own.
1: Nope, no, not at all.
0: It was every line contributing, everyone playing a role in all of that. What'd you think of your boy Freddie last night? That's a lot of people asking for my opinion, and I want to hear what Noodles has to say about
1: Freddie.
0: Honestly,
1: I didn't think either goaltender had their A game. They made some good saves, but in a game like that, where it's, you know, let's call it shots for 25-25, it's not a goaltender's dream. There were lots of breakdowns. Like, I thought at both times, in different times throughout the game, the coaches were disappointed in their players' play. Like, you know, Gostisbehere Bear letting Hurdle go, let that go.
0: That was a great play by Sissons. Like, brilliant pass.
1: And the same thing, Chatfield on the back door lets Howden go. What a pass by Theodore.
0: Theodore, incredible pass.
1: But again, if you're in the video room today, both teams are going, that's not going to win us the cup. I would argue that game two, you're going to see a shrinking of the game. Carolina got away from their game plan. Way too loose. Yes, you're right. Sissons, great pass. Unbelievable. But that Carolina doesn't give up any of these chances from grade A opportunities.
0: Generally not in a situation like that. But I thought the game, you know, like you can break down the goal, because neither guy, like you said, you know, like Freddie gave up 5 goals on 23 shots or something. Hart gave up 4 on 21 at the time or whatever it was. Like the save percentage numbers are not going to be very positive. But I always reference your Grant Fuhr statements and comments. And I think the game, in terms of the battle between those two goalies, Seth Jarvis comes right down Broadway, rips one bar down, and Hart made an unbelievable Grant Fuhr save.
1: Yep.
0: And 30 seconds later, Hurdle scores.
1: Yep.
0: And it's like, that's a scenario where if Jarvis scores, we say, break down defensively. What a shot. What do you want Hart to do there?
1: Yep.
0: You know, it's a tough spot. How about you defend better and the goalie doesn't have to make that stop? True.
1: Yep.
0: Or he can just make the stop. and he made it. And yes, Hurdle, it was a brilliant play, but I thought Freddie was slow getting across. You got to make the save. Like, it's just, I know it's tough. It's, it's a breakdown, but it's 4-4 with 3 minutes to go. You got to get a save there.
2: That was
0: and
2: my
0: Hart,
2: assessment.
0: Hart got it, and Freddie didn't.
1: I mean, Freddie didn't see the game-winning goal. If you actually look, it comes through a screen. Nobody cleans the front of the net. But I know what you mean, Brian.
0: All right.
1: That was
0: an explanation.
2: Was on,
0: it's always, the other guy makes an unbelievable save, and you got to give him credit.
1: I do, and like, I understand 100% what you're saying, but I don't lay that goal on Freddie. Like, he wasn't slow to come across. He didn't see it because that was his D out to lunch in front and his D laying on the ice, and Hurdle's got a slot shot. So, I mean, but you're right. If he makes a blocker save, we're talking about going into overtime. Mm-hmm. He didn't. And the difference was Hart was one save better.
0: Yeah, he was.
2: I think, Jamie, you can't argue the fact that if Freddie's completely dialed in like he has been all playoffs, he's in a frame and in a rhythm where he's just there and he reads it and he, I don't know if it's guessing or whatever, but he just makes that look simple. But another part of that story, Hayes, is Seth Jarvis, how his night could have been different. If that goes under the bar and in, Rod Brind'Amour is saying, I always knew that guy was clutch and he was going to come through in a big way. And instead, after the game, he's saying, if we don't get that line going, we're not going to win.
0: Well, they were not very good. Like, they had that one great
2: and the thing
0: buzzing
2: is, dude,
0: line, but that was it.
2: The thing is, you can't really break them up because then you're tearing apart another line.
0: Right.
1: No.
2: And the other line, like, you're not going to do a favor to those guys to try to get them going and then screw up the chemistry of the other guys. Like, it's just not fair.
0: Well, it's
2: you're the top guys. You're making the most cake. Like, you got to go out there and get it done. Can you imagine if that was in Toronto? Like, those guys would be getting torched.
0: 100%.
2: Right now.
0: Yeah, I thought Aho, like, he had that horrible giveaway in the third last night, too.
2: Yeah.
0: That was, can't remember who stole it off him. Might have been Eichel, actually. It was like a brain dead play. Like, what are you

0: every type of attack that Montreal threw at them. They wanted, Montreal wanted to get the middle ice with speed. Carolina, stick on puck, physical battle, win it. Vegas has the ability, when you go into a corner, they can win that physical battle. So Carolina is actually looking in the mirror and going, the guys on the other team, they're just as heavy as us. They check just as hard as us. That's what gives Vegas a little bit of extra juice there, because if they can beat Carolina at their own game, tight D, I think they've got separating skill. And we saw, you know, Marner with that beautiful pass. You look at, you know, Eichel can get into open ice. Stone, we all know what that group can do, but it's just little details. And I think
1: Carolina had to win that game. Like that, yeah. That's at the end of it. The breakdown is you're up 2-0. Your building's going nuts.
0: Yeah.
1: You were all over them. You can't lose that game.
2: I think there's more reasons than that
1: crushing.
2: Being up to, like, there's all kinds of slogans that get tossed around come playoff time. You're not in trouble until you lose one at home. They did it game one.
1: Yeah.
2: You know what I mean? Like, just for momentum, the percentages of the team that win game one winning a series are skyrocket. I think it's over 70%.
1: Mm-hmm.
2: So there is a bunch of different reasons why you need to get that one. They're obviously not in big trouble, but if they lose tomorrow night, they're in massive
1: trouble. Feels like must win already. Like, it really
2: does feel
1: like a must win tomorrow. You've got to get it. And, you know, we'll see. I expect them to play well. I think Vegas plays well, though. I mean, that's another thing. Like, game two of the Habs series kind of felt, even though it went to overtime, you knew Carolina would be great, and you thought there's a chance the Habs take their foot off the gas because they've been playing a lot. They stole game, or they won game one. They earned game one in that series. But you could feel a discrepancy in performance. I don't expect that from Vegas. I think Vegas shows up smelling blood in the water tomorrow night.
0: And that's where, for me, guys, that's where you shine a light on Freddie. If he has an off game tomorrow and now they're going into Vegas down 0-2, that's when you start to whisper. Like one game.
1: It's only one game. It's not like Hart was great. And it was, no, they didn't lose just because of Freddie, but
0: no,
1: it's a lot of goals.
0: But exactly. Doesn't matter how many goals, like it doesn't matter in the fashion. Like I say, whether there's mistakes in front of you or not. If he has an off game tomorrow, then all of a sudden you start to go, oh, is he starting to wear down?
1: Yeah.
0: He's tired, all of that type of stuff. If he has a great game and they play well in front of him and it goes back 1-1, we could be talking a lot different.
1: Big time.
0: On Friday.
1: Big time. So next week we're going to have a great week. We're going to be at the RBC Canadian Open, Tuesday, Wednesday, Thursday. Cannot wait for that. More on that later in the hour. The field is phenomenal. And then we're going to be down for the game on Friday down at Toronto Field, right? We're actually going to be at, a fan zone downtown, which we're really, really excited about. We're going to be at the Canada Soccer House from 12 to 2 on Friday, next Friday, ahead of Canada's opening match. And Jesse Marsh is coming up this hour. So we've got the head coach coming up to get his take on status of certain players, right? There's some guys that are obviously not feeling great right now. They've got one more friendly against Ireland in Montreal on Friday before you get to the real stuff a week from then, again, down in Toronto or at Toronto Field. So we'll catch up with Jesse this hour. We're going to start looking ahead to the RBC Canadian Open. Drags with a bombshell report this morning that Patrick Waugh has been interviewing for the Maple Leaf head coaching job. We will have some commentary on that. And Ray's coming up as well. Ray, of course, was in Carolina calling a game last night. So Ray Ferraro will join us on that, on Patrick Waugh. We've got an announcement on who's won the Jack Adams this year. We'll get into all that kind of stuff. Jerry's coming up. We got picks for the Memorial. It's going to be an unbelievable day, unbelievable week, unbelievable month. Really, like the amount of sporting events going on is just outstanding. So that more still to come throughout the afternoon. Overdrive continues. TSN 1050 and up on TSN 5.
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4: Busy volume on the Gardner and the DVP, both into and out of the downtown core. Troubles on the East 401 Collectors Pass Bayview have cleared. It's jammed from the 410, though, all the way across to Kennedy. Northbound 427 at Derry Road, there is a collision. Looks like part of the HOV lane is blocked with this crash. Eastbound Lakeshore past the Dawn Roadway, there is a collision blocking the right lane. Leslie is still shut down in Richmond Hill between Bloomington and Bethesda for a crash. 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

0: by FanDuel, bringing you more ways to play your game your way. Ray Ferraro coming up from Carolina in about 45 minutes. Jesse Marsh coming up from Montreal in the next 7 or 8 minutes. I wonder if Patrick Waugh is walking the streets of Montreal right now. And
1: maybe Toronto.
0: Or is he in Toronto? Because Dregs reporting this morning that the Leafs are, I guess, running through interviews, Zoom call interviews with upwards of 15 different candidates for the job, including Peter Laviolette, which I don't think is at all surprising, and Patrick Waugh, though. I got to be honest, that is not a name I was expecting to hear. I don't know why I say that other than the fact that it would, you know, his coaching career in the NHL has not been great. Like, let's call it for what it is. In Colorado, it was a very strange exit. The Island, it wasn't great. You know, he came in late in the season a couple of years ago. Then he gets fired with four games to go out and get Peter DeBoer. But he's also a larger than life personality.
2: Yeah.
0: Like, strictly from an entertainment standpoint, you couldn't get anything better than Patrick Waugh.
1: So you're dying for Patty Waugh to get here.
0: This is how I would phrase it. If you asked me, okay, I'm looking for content, we're in the content game, and you said you get the opportunity to hire the next Maple Leaf head coach strictly based on how much fun it would be to talk about it, I think Patrick Waugh would be at the top of the list.
1: Dude, you just hit clips every morning after practice. Just play, hit play.
0: He is uber confident. He will say whatever's on his mind. He's an uber passionate guy, right? Speaks from the heart. Very motivating. I think he would take on Toronto with a storm that would be very different than almost any other coach because of his history, because, you know, he's a Montreal Canadian legend. The idea of him walking into the Bell Center, taking questions in French as the head coach of the Maple Leafs, I don't picture it kind of connecting with what I know of Chyka and how I would picture John Chyka looking to hire someone for this job.
2: I give everybody credit, though, because you need to turn over every stone. By all accounts, they've talked to 15 guys. That's what you need to be doing because you want to have a broad scope of what do we want. So let's hear what this guy has to say. Let's hear what this guy has to say. Is he a right fit? I love the fact that they've interviewed a bunch of people. It says to me they're doing their work, and that's impressive to me. You know, regardless, they haven't been very visible. I know they were at the Marlies game the other day, you know, and doing their work, but at the end of the day, like, they've put their nose to the grindstone. So I respect that, and I like that. I don't know if Patrick's a fit. But you're right. He would be great for content. Don't you think Torts would be good, or do you think it'd be too much?
0: He would be, but I think he'd come in like scolding people, and it would be, especially if he wins the Stanley Cup here, man, it would be obnoxious levels.
1: I can't imagine that. You want to talk about content.
0: Yeah.
1: Torts would be crazy. On the daily, you know what? Dude.
2: Torts going after Jonas for something. If Jonas said, didn't like your deployment in the second period yesterday.
0: He would. That used to happen with Ron Wilson. I worked with Jonas 16, 17 years ago when Ron Wilson was here. You guys know Ron Wilson. Like, yes. Remember how dry he was, but it was like sharp.
2: Sarcastic.
0: And he would look down at someone and just say, like, whatever he would say. And Jonas would jab at him.
2: Yeah.
0: And Ron would come back, and the two of them would have some pretty good moments.
1: We got to find some Ron Wilson Jonas.
0: Yeah,
1: clips.
0: There was some really good stuff back in the day. But I think, you know, Waugh, his reputation was not exactly the most defensively sound coach.
2: No.
0: Right? Like, details are not, it's more of a rah-rah kind of emotion.
2: Push them hard.
0: Coaching, motivated type guy. I just don't know if that's what they need. In fact, I know that's not what they need. They need someone that's going to come in here with a system that's going to give them a chance to win games. Like, they were so horrendous defensively last year. I would think that's the priority, wouldn't you? Like, communicating with the players, with the modern player today. And I'm not saying that Patrick Waugh can't achieve that level of the job, but they were arguably the worst defensive team in the league last year. Very close to it. You have to have someone with a completely different approach.
2: Yes, and also somebody who's not shy to hold the players that don't want to play a system accountable. And that's the, you know, I think that's something where if you have a Waugh, you have a Laviolette, somebody like that who, you know, isn't shy to speak their mind, that's what I think this group needs, is somebody to push them. But you're right, the details have to be there, especially if you want to be right in the mix of the playoffs.
1: So let me get this straight, guys. Yep. So he was let go from the Islanders because they were a mess defensively. And then the Leafs were a mess defensively, and that's who you, like, it's just, it almost doesn't even make sense with starting with the interview. Do you know what I mean? Well, if you just kind of look at a big picture, like, so that's going to be the, I don't know.
0: But I agree with Noodles. Like, why not talk to as many people as you can?
2: If it takes an hour of your life,
0: yeah,
2: if you're John Chai,
0: get their viewpoint on your organization too. Like, Patrick Waugh's in the Hall of Fame. He's an all-time great hockey personality. Get his take on what he sees happening here. Maybe you pick his brain on which goalie do you like, yeah, right? That's a big decision. Not the reason you'd hire a coach, but who do you like? Do you like Joseph Waugh? What do you think of Stolarz if he's healthy? Do you think he can play? I'd rely on that intel.
2: I would also talk to him. How do you handle your stars? Like, that's the, you know, nowadays we all know it's a star-driven league. How are your relationships with these players? You know, how was your relationship with Barzal? How was your relationship with Nate McKinnon? Because that says a lot. Keep in mind, Patrick Waugh benched Barzal a few times last year and called him out, said not playing well enough, and wasn't shy to say that. Again, I'm not looking for somebody to do that to Matthews and or Nylander, but you do want consistency. And I think the message sometimes in these past couple years have been, these guys can do one thing and these guys can do the other. And to me, it's got to be everybody plays like this, non-negotiable. And if Waugh can get them to do that, that's what they're probably trying to figure out. Mm-hmm. I don't think he's the perfect fit, but I think he's... I
0: think he'd be the perfect fit. I think the market, I think trying to get a read on the average Leaf fan is very difficult to do. You know, there's so many Leaf fans, all of them individually look at the team differently, the history differently, have a different viewpoint of the team and where they're going and what's capable and what's possible. You know, the role the team plays, the media plays, the fans, is it toxic or not? Everyone's got a different viewpoint on everything. So trying to get a consensus on who should be the next coach is impossible. Now, that's certainly not the role of John Chajka. It's his job is to hire the right person, not consider what the average Leaf fan is thinking.
2: Right.
0: But I think Waugh actually would gain favor in the market once he got here because of the way he speaks. He's got a very passionate flair to the way that he operates, right? Like, he would fight for the team. He'd come in and he'd demand, and I think he'd be a good press conference guy, which doesn't mean anything in terms of wins and losses. Doesn't mean anything. But I think the reaction naturally from a lot of people would be, okay, not a great NHL resume. He's a Montreal Canadian legend. He just got fired with four games left at his last gig. How does this make sense? So I think people would go in kind of with their backs up against the wall. But I think if he actually got the job, which again, I don't think he will, but if he did, I think the introductory press conference would get a lot of people on his side. A lot of people would listen to him and say, wow, I like what this guy's saying right now.
1: Let me just clarify one thing with you, Hayes. If you think that somebody's going to come in and, like, get these guys' attention, and they're going to be like, oh, my God, it's this guy's way or the highway, wrong. Because they just decided that they weren't going to do what Craig Berube wanted to do, and he's a pretty rah-rah guy. Like, if you don't want to play for him, it's just like, oh, well, all of a sudden you just want to play for Patrick Waugh. Like, the idea of getting these guys' attention and making them accountable...
0: But you have to, that's gotta be the attempt, isn't it all? Like, what's the point of having a coach if you're just gonna concede?
1: You're 10, you're gonna try to get guys' attention and make them accountable? 10 years? Is that gonna be the idea now? We're gonna make everybody accountable after year 10. Whatever's happened in the past, forget that. There's a new sheriff in town.
0: What did Berube do that kept people accountable? He's not that raw of a guy. He just kinda, like, that's not, I know his history,
2: Yeah.
0: But
1: you're right. We're talking about telling William Nylander to sit at the end of the bench for the whole game if he's going to have some of his little lapses. That's what's accountable. Is Patrick Waugh going to do that? Who's going to do that?
0: I don't know.
2: I mean, he did do it to Barzal. But what I'm saying, is if you're not going to have that, have a tactician. And again, it comes back to, regardless of what we feel or not, your success stems on your top players. So how is he with his top players, his relationship? I'll give an example. I think Jay Woodcroft would be a nice fit. And I know he didn't have a ton of success in Edmonton, but they did go in, you know, multiple rounds, all that type of stuff. But he had a good relationship with McDavid and Draisaitl, and he was an offensively minded coach that had details. That's kind of what I think you're looking for here. Maybe somebody younger and progressive, but you know, again, there's no harm in my opinion looking at Patrick Waugh, looking at Peter Laviolette, guys who've been around. The one thing that I would say, oh, and I don't know if this factors in or not, and I don't know if today's player cares, but he's arguably one of the greatest goaltenders that ever played the game.
0: Absolutely.
2: He is a Hall of Famer. Like,
1: there's no question about that.
2: Guys, it comes
1: down to this, and I was speaking to a GM at the World Juniors during one of the intermissions, and he said to me, the Kitchener Rangers are so good because their best players do all the hard stuff, and it's not just for the grunt. Like, they lead the way. They finish their checks. They kill penalties. They block shots. They're physical. They care. It's like they got a knockdown, drag them out attitude. And if your best players don't have that, you probably got a team that's not going to win very much. So who's the coach that are going to get these guys to start playing like very passionate, like hungry athletes that really want to win? Because that's the only way they got a chance. And is it even possible to get them to do that?
2: One other thing I would add in there. Even from a tactically standpoint, a tactician, however, you know, I'm phrasing it, maybe it's, you know, Austin, I want you to be in all situations to score here. We got to get your scoring game back. We got to get, you know, again, people have pointed out with Berube, it was zone starts. We wanted him to be more 200 feet. It's the relationship and saying, this is how I see your game right now at 29 years old. I believe he's coming 29 in September 15th or 16th.
0: Mm-hmm.
2: This is why I see your game. We need to get that shot back. We need to get Austin the puck. We need draws in the offensive zone. We need speed through the neutral zone. And again, that's going to come back. I know, but we need D to get these guys pucks. So you'd say to Chayka, we can't have a guy.
1: I get it. I get it. But Jamie, let me ask you guys both this. What do you think the direction and the mandate for Jack Eichel is? What do you think that Kelly McCrimmon and John Tortorella right now, what do you think the expectation is for Jack Eichel, who's he's a 40-goal scorer. He's a 100-point guy. What do you think his expectation is to help the Vegas Golden Knights?
2: I know what it is. Brian, you go.
0: Well, like, what are you talking about? Like, in turn, like, what they're, if they have to even ask him, is that what you're getting at?
1: No, I'm just saying, like, Jack Eichel. It's not like, oh, we got to get you. It just be a complete player.
0: Yeah, of course.
1: Be the best player in all situations.
0: Sure.
1: It's not getting picky about face-off starts or this and that. Go out every time you're on the ice and try to be the best player on the ice and play winning hockey.
0: Yeah. I think the same standard with Matthews is likely there, and I think he would embrace that for the most part. Is he going to score at the same level if that's the case? No. Nylander is an enigma. He's different. Like, well, if you think Mark, like, he's going to turn into Mark Stone, he's not. That's not happening. No. That's not who he is. Doesn't matter who the coach is. Never going to change. Can you benefit from a guy who scores 45 goals and has 90 points and can break games open? That's going to be on the next coach. Like that. Right. That's what you got to figure out. William Nylander is not going to lead the league in hits. He's not going to be up for the Selke next year. It's not going to happen. Doesn't matter who it is. John Cooper, Patrick Waugh, Scotty Bowman in his prime. It's not who he is. It's not the player he is. But, you know, so I don't know how to. You can't apply the same, you know, hey, what do you think Sid is expected to do to another player? They're not Sidney Crosby.
1: Well, that's the big question.
0: That's not who
1: he is. Yeah, that's the biggest question is, Hayes, can you win with them? That's the bottom line.
0: Through 10 years, obviously the answer so far is no.
1: Right.
0: Obviously,
1: so
0: that's
1: my point to that.
0: But we said the same, Mitch Marner, we said the same thing, and now Mitch is up, you know, on a team that's up 1-0 in the cup final.
2: Blocking shots in the last minute.
0: Yeah, flying through the air. A little Charlie Conway type style of maneuvering. I like that. Okay, what are we? 9 days away from Canada taking on Bosnia down at Toronto Stadium. We're going to be down there next Friday at the Canada Soccer House. We cannot wait for it. Show's going to be at 12 to 2. This is a first for us. No one bumps us off the air Unless it's the World Cup. It's the only thing that pushes us earlier in the day.
1: I'm a little disappointed we didn't get out on the pitch and do some drills.
0: Wow. I'm sure they're very disappointed as well. Let's bring in the head coach of the men's national team. There he is, Jesse Marsh. How you doing, Jesse?
3: What's up, guys? I can't believe this. I'm like a active now guest here, man. You guys are football fans. Amazing.
0: Oh, we're all in. We're all in. How are we feeling now that you're through the selection process? And I understand you got to make more selections because we've had an injury even since Friday.
3: Yeah.
0: But does it feel like there's more relief? Is there more, I don't want to say you're relaxed around the camp, but now that everyone's made it and everyone knows kind of who's going to be a part of this program, how would you compare the vibes today to even a few weeks ago?
3: Yeah, well, I think there's been a real, like, lasered in attention span and focus to make sure that we capture the games, capture the moment for the country. So, you know, I'm really fortunate to have an incredible group of guys that are very selfless, very committed to this program, are so excited for the World Cup, the home World Cup. So, you know, it's actually been more about just trying to keep everybody like calm and confident about what we're doing. And that part, I think, will help us focus on what it will take to be successful in these matches. So there's clear excitement, but I think the concentration to do what we need to do to make sure we can win has really been at the forefront.
1: Coaches are always thinking, like, is there one thing that like kind of keeps you up at night, or is it just a bunch of different things, planning, injuries, who's going to go, like what kind of gets your attention before your head hits the pillow?
3: Well, look, I think if you've followed things publicly, almost everything I get in the media now is about our injury situation because we've had a lot of guys that are coming back. So, you know, I'm focusing so much on trying to really think about the loading, the return to play protocols, everything from Alphonso Davies to Moise Bombido to Promise David. Like, we've got a lot of guys that are coming back from injury, and I just don't want to have any setbacks, and I want to give this team the chance to have, you know, their best weapons, best players, the full complement of talent available so that we can really give ourselves the best chance to be successful.
0: Well, Alphonso, you know, said he's not going to be available for that first match against Bosnia. You mentioned Bombido. He limped off the pitch the other day. What is the update? What can you tell us about his status?
3: Yeah, Moise is feeling a little bit of sensitivity in his, where he broke his tibia. But we're still very, really hopeful that he had a day off today to really help recover and regenerate a little bit so that he can be ready to go for the next match against Ireland. Alphonso, like, look, I know that he's had some injuries, and I know that the plan is that he won't be back for the first match, but he's a freak athlete, man, and this guy is a competitor. So, you know, without trying to put pressure on him, like, you know, I really believe in Alphonso, and so we're taking it day by day. We're really trying to monitor where we are with everyone, but specifically Alphonso. He's shown to be a quick healer over the years. We obviously know what an incredible athlete he is. So I'm not counting him out of anything.
0: I like it.
3: You know, we obviously want to get him back, and we want to get him back at his top form, and we don't want to risk, you know, setbacks. But, you know, I know the kind of competitor Alphonso is, and I know the kind of athlete. So, you know, he's going to play in this tournament.
2: So how can he help you when he's not playing? By being around or being a mentor, being a good teammate? How does he help?
3: You know, I mean, you guys know this. When you're around the best players, they have a different kind of aura. When they step into the room, there's an energy shift. And so the minute that Alphonso ever walks into this team, and especially the fact that we haven't seen him in a while, the impact on the rest of the team, the confidence they feel, the desire they feel to make sure they can give him a chance to play in this tournament, right? Like, all of a sudden, everything sort of shifts, and you start to feel like greatness. And so how lucky are we at Canada to have a player like that, first of all? And then I think that his overall positivity, the smile on his face, the energy that he exudes every time he's around, how much he loves playing for the national team, has a big impact on the overall group.
0: With Jesse Marsh, again, World Cup kicking off next week on TSN, Canada, Bosnia, down at Toronto Stadium on Friday, kickoff just after 3 p.m. And, you know, Alphonso was obviously a big part of the last World Cup experience, and you do have a number of carryover players. You got a lot of new players as well, but you have some veterans that were there a few years ago in Qatar. What do you hope the kind of veterans of the World Cup in the past, the experience that they gained from that, that they can apply to this World Cup?
3: Yeah, no, look, I think last World Cup, it was almost an anomaly. Like, the team did so well to qualify for the World Cup, but it was new for everyone. And, I mean, you're talking about the federation, the coaching staff, the players, everyone. This was all a new experience. I think that there's, now that they've got that in their back pocket and they kind of understand how to handle the hype and all the attention around it, and that really the biggest, most important thing is the focus on the actual match, along with Copa America success that we had 2 years ago, along with the fact that we have a lot of players playing at big clubs and playing in Champions League every week, I think means that their overall understanding and expectation for what big games are and how to handle them is different. And so, of course, a home World Cup is still a massive experience. It's something that they're all really excited about. But I think that, that it's lessened the overall pressure and nervousness of what the experience will be, and that's allowed us all to really laser in on, again, like, okay, here's the opponent. Here's what it's going to require to beat them. Here's what we have to be good at. Focus on how we want to play, who we want to be. And by the way, we're a pretty good team.
0: Yeah.
3: You know, so I think we've climbed the FIFA rankings. We haven't lost many matches in the last 2 years. You know, we don't give away many shots. We don't give away many goals. Like, this team has grown into something that I think was difficult for any opponent. And that's really, if you want to talk about it, our main goal is to make sure that we are very hard to play against, that we give hell to every single opponent, and we know that we have some firepower. We know we can score goals. So I think we're at a point now where, of course, we know that the World Cup is a different level of attention and play and everything, but this team really doesn't fear anyone, and that's something we should be proud of as Canadians.
0: Well, you guys got past Uzbekistan the other night. You've got Ireland and Montreal as your final tune-up on Friday. What are you hoping, you know, you can gain out of that, that final match before you actually get to the real stuff?
3: Yeah, I think, you know, to Uzbekistan was a good performance, but I think we know we have to be better. So, and the attention to detail, and the intensity will be higher in this match. And then, you know, that this puts us 1 week out from, you know, a big match. The other part about Uzbekistan is we did a big physical fitness element when we were down in Carolina. So the players weren't all fully at like fresh, 100% freshness. And now we'll give them a little bit more time to recover and recharge and now let them fly. So I expect a really strong performance against Ireland, which will give us confidence going into the first match against Bosnia. Then we'll use that last week to prepare and get ready in every way to make sure that we make this country proud.
2: So, Jesse, you're going to manage minutes still and just kind of make sure everybody's feeling, you know, right heading into that last week. Is that the thought process in this last friendly?
3: You know, it's still the last preparation, so we'll probably ramp up minutes for certain players. You know, we'll measure things carefully to make sure that each player is kind of getting what they need, but then also make sure that we get the kind of performance of a, as a team that we need. We've also scheduled a practice match the next day against a U.S. Semi-pro team. So, like, to make sure that all the players get what they need from a fitness and tactical perspective in this last week before we head into the move to Toronto and the match against Bosnia. So, you know, we've really tried to kind of build things in this overall process so we can get guys fit. We'll get guys healthy first from injuries, then get guys fit, and then ramp them up as we go along so that in that first match they're ready to fly.
0: So since the last time we've had you on, Jesse, you've signed yourself an extension with the program. You're going to be up here for, you know, quite a number of years beyond this World Cup. Take us through.
3: Give me some more appearances on
0: your show, exactly.
3: Brian.
0: You're always welcome. Doors always open.
3: I put
0: open.
3: That in my contract.
0: As
3: I said,
0: you should.
3: You know, I've got to have at least once a month.
0: As you should. Absolutely.
1: No, you didn't do that.
0: I can't imagine that actually happened. So why is this connection work so well for you? And, you know, your commitment to the program, why is that important for you?
3: Well, you know, I mean, my day job is to get this first team right, you know, to make sure in the big tournaments that we are ready to represent the country and play at our best. But the passion project that I've had since I've been here is building the sport in the country, you know, and soccer is widely talked about in Canada as the highest played sport by youth, but it doesn't always translate to the higher levels because the overall infrastructure and then development paths haven't been ironed out. And it starts a lot with what we've been lacking as a federation. So with Kevin Blue, the Secretary General, with Peter Agrusso, the President of Canada Soccer, you know, our vision is to build an infrastructure, everything from a training facility to more robust youth teams and programs, and to also build a style of play, like an identity of the way we want the game to be. And I'll be honest, we've used Canada hockey in so many ways as the beacon of what we can achieve in this country. So we're not trying to take this country away from being a hockey country. We all know how passionate everyone is about the sport here. But we do think that along with basketball, soccer can continue to grow, and we can really use the athletic qualities that we have of the kids and of the youth and really start to build something that can be sustainable and very successful for the future. So that part is really exciting. There's a lot of people in the communities that I think really want to work together and help the sport grow. And we just want to channel everybody's energies in the right way so that we can give our kids the best chance to be great.
0: Yeah, we love hearing that. And the biggest platform you could ask for begins in about 9 days from now, a home World Cup. We are absolutely ecstatic. We cannot wait to get things going next week. I know people in Toronto, people in Vancouver have been waiting a long, long time. And obviously you and your crew have been waiting a long time as well. So best of luck as of next Friday and beyond. And I guess we'll catch up monthly for the next 4 years at least. Thank you, Jesse.
3: Yeah, well, look, when we get to the knockouts, right, we'll talk
0: absolutely
3: again.
0: You got it. Lock us in. Thanks, Jesse. Good luck.
3: All right, guys.
0: There he
3: Thanks,
0: is.
3: Thanks, man.
0: You got it. Jesse Marsh, head coach of the Canadian men's national team, World Cup.
2: Love it.
0: At home, on home soil, starting next Friday. And I love that. Get through the group stage. That would be historic. Did not happen, obviously, in 86. Did not happen 4 years ago in Qatar. Get through the group stage, and then we're cooking here. So,
1: get to test out those new bleachers.
0: Yes. Although the stadium, I will say, once they put the scaffolding up, it does look a lot better.
2: Looks better.
0: Like it actually looks real and professional. When they had like the stands, when it was the see-through metal, just jungle. Yeah, it looked sterile. Exactly.
1: If people started jumping up and down on those scaffolds, I would have a jetpack and just fly away because I'm not.
0: Get ready for
2: you
0: it.
2: You need a parachute.
0: It's going to get crazy down there, and it begins in 9 days. So we're going to be down there on the Friday. We can't wait for it. And obviously, you can watch every second of every match on TSN throughout the World Cup. So we look forward to that. All right, Ray Ferraro coming up. Best bet still to come. Overdrive continues up on YouTube Live.
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5: Northbound on the 427 at Derry Road, still a collision cleanup in the HOV and left lane. And then eastbound 401, heavy delays across the city, problems in the express at Dufferin. Looks like a tow truck on scene trying to clear a stall. Eastbound 407 approaching Dufferin, vehicle fire cleanup, the right lane is blocked. And then northbound 400 just past the 401, another broken down vehicle in the right lane. 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
1: I was thinking about our conversation about Matthews and Nylander and Marner, and I guess the only way to summarize it is they can go elsewhere, and a lot's being made of Vegas and how much better their team is depth-wise than Toronto.
2: Right.
1: Maybe they just go somewhere else and it works around different people, but all of them together didn't. Because
2: yeah,
1: you've talked a lot, Brian, about their disposition and how they approach things, and all of them together, it just didn't fly. And the team wasn't deep enough, and it was just, I don't know, but separate, you put them somewhere else and it's good because there's different players in Vegas, different approaches, different role. I don't know, but it was like them together leading the charge. It didn't work. And I guess that's the way you just summarize. I don't know. Maybe you guys see it differently.
2: I just wanted to add on one thing too. Oh, what I was talking about with the new coach and handling the stars is building their confidence up. And that's, you know, hey, we want you to play this way. You're right. Like Brian said, you're not going to get Willie Nylander to be, you know, running guys through the boards or blocking shots.
1: But I know.
2: If you have that rapport with the guy, then, you know, and that relationship.
1: And as far as William Nylander, he's one of the best in the business of getting loose and scoring goals. But
2: yeah,
1: can he be competitive and effective when he is not doing that? You can't be just a one-trick pony where it's breakaway or nothing. Because we know what happens. Those dry up and you gotta bring something else to the table. I'm never denying his elite talent. But what are you doing when the breakaways dry up? Can you be effective? You have to be. Right?
0: Yeah. And what I would like to believe, and this may be naive or wishful thinking, is the way these guys that are still here are thinking is I don't want to go somewhere else to make it work. Like I want to make it work where I started. Like that still means something in pro sports, right? Why does Michael Jordan, a lot of times a trump card between Jordan and LeBron is LeBron went to Miami because it was too hard in Cleveland. Said, I got to go somewhere else and find other guys who are going to make my life easier. Kevin Durant, exactly. All-time great player, but there's an asterisk.
1: Couldn't beat Golden State. What'd he do?
0: I got to go over there. You know, like I think there's a lot of value in that. That's something I'd be selling if I was Chaika. Listen, you got to give me some time. Take some time. I'm going to improve this team. I'm going to improve this team. I'm telling you. Do you have what it takes to say I'm winning here, or do you want to run off, go somewhere else? That's how I would present it, respectfully.
2: That's fair.
0: Make your call. Do you want this or not? And then figure it out from there.
2: Yep.
0: All right, Ray Ferraro coming up. Lawrence Applebaum coming up. RBC Canadian Open next week. The World Cup next week. The Jays are in action tonight. Game one of the NBA Finals tonight. Overdrive continues. 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
5: Still troubles on the northbound 427 at Derry Road. HOV and left lane blocked with a crash. You can take Highway 27 northbound instead. West 401 in the Kalenches at Warden. There's a crash now. Center lane is blocked. And then heavy delays right across to the Allen. Also in the Kalenches, stalled vehicle blocks the right lane. Eastbound 401, a heavy go right across the city. Eastbound 407, still past Dufferin. Vehicle fire cleanup. The right lane is blocked. The Dufferin ramps to the east. West 407 have been shut down. Traffic is slow. 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

0: Hour 2 Overdrive continues, powered by FanDuel. We got a big hour. Ray Ferraro coming up here in a few moments. Ray was between the benches calling game one last night. Vegas finds a way to win. It was a thoroughly entertaining game.
1: Yeah.
0: And we got game one of the NBA Finals tonight, which kind of feels like Wemby versus New York, doesn't it? Like it's like the city of New York, the history of basketball in that city, the Knicks, they haven't won in forever. And yes, Jalen Brunson's, you know, I would say the face of the Knicks. But really, it's like Wemby takes on New York.
2: How many of Wemby's teammates have you heard, like, from about? It's literally just what you said. It's Wemby's West versus the Knicks.
0: Dude. Yeah. Yeah. Like, that's the marketing. But you couldn't ask for anything better than this because Wemby is, you know, just like the way he looks, the way he plays, everyone's been bracing for it for a few years. Like everyone's been aware of the fact that he's going to take over the NBA. And here he is, and he's up against the Knicks in the final.
2: Want to know what I love about him? All of his teammates are giving this guy the highest praise.
0: They love him.
1: They are.
0: Yeah.
1: Yeah,
0: dude, they love him.
2: They're referring to him, and maybe you agree, Hayes, because you follow the NBA a lot more than me and Jamie. They're calling him the best player in the world. They're just we have the best player in the world. And the word I love, which means so much, and Brian, you not being a pro athlete, you might not, I'm just saying.
0: Yeah, continue.
1: Stop it.
0: Continue.
2: They say, Wemby, work ethic, this, that, and the other, and then they follow it up with this one. No ego. None. No ego. He's the hardest working guy. And you want to talk about the, like, there was talk when Wemby got to San Antonio. Guess who the first guy was in his back pocket? Training, doing all the workouts. Guess who it was?
0: Tim Duncan. Yeah.
2: Tim Duncan.
0: Yeah.
1: It's true.
2: Like, and that's a guy that you're, like, apparently this Tim Duncan's workouts are like McDavid crazy. And Robinson, same thing. And it just trickles down and filters down. And it's impressive for an organization to be able to do that.
0: Yeah,
2: to
0: it
2: filter
0: is.
2: Everything down, man. It's They're incredible. So lucky there.
0: You're very, very lucky. You're like, sometimes the reality of sports, you just need the lottery balls to fall your way. Like you really do. You need things to fall your way.
2: Draft schmaft, man.
0: Yeah. You need to get the first overall pick once every 20 years and you're going to get Wemby. You're going to get LeBron. You know, like that's what it is.
1: Well, in those years, though, Brian, that's the biggest thing. Like, think of how pissed some of these organizations are. They finally bought him out. They get, you know, they get that.
0: The Raptors. Prize. The Raptors got Andrea Bargnani with the first overall
1: Rick
0: pick.
1: Rick Bargnani, exactly.
0: Yeah, and, Ricky and, Bargnani.
2: But, Hayes, there's also other avenues.
1: I think I hit a nerve. I apologize.
0: Oh, it's still astonishing that, like, that was the pick.
2: Didn't he have a pasta deal?
0: Yes,
2: like
0: he did.
2: Vital pasta deal?
0: Yeah, like, he dominated that. Primo pasta, that's what it was.
1: So, but like pasta. In the previous years, was there somebody before Bargnani and after Bargnani? So he was the dud in the middle. Like,
0: yeah.
1: Was there,
0: yes.
1: What do you think about it? Was there like an impact guy the year before and an impact guy the year after, and it's Rick Bargnani?
0: Yeah.
2: But guys,
0: there would be. There would be. Like, Derek Rose was either the year before or year after, I believe. Go ahead, O.
2: Ray can comment on it because he's watching both of those teams and knows the league as well as anyone. We always get fascinated in sports with the elite of the elite, the Matthews, the McDavids, the Wembys. But look at the two teams playing in the NHL right now. Do either one of them have that like mega elite so-called like superpower of the game? They're just really good players, man. Really good team. So.
0: Yeah. Valid. I mean,
2: obviously, if you've got Wemby, it Kevin Durant, Steph in his prime, it helps.
0: Yep.
2: But that's not the case right now, and it hasn't been the case in the NHL. Nathan McKinnon's a different example where he, you know, Kucherov, but
0: yeah,
2: you know,
0: yeah. No, even on Florida last year, Barkov really good, Kachuk really good,
2: yes.
0: Bob very good, but.
2: Yep.
0: All right, let's bring in Ray joining us here on the Maple Toyota Hotline down in Carolina. There he is, Ray Ferraro joining us. Ray, I guess, you know, you can answer that question. Like, just based on pure talent, who do you think is the best player in this series?
3: Jack Eichel, I would guess.
0: Yeah.
3: So that he was second overall. But look at some of these guys that have been amazing in this. right? Like Mark Stone, he was drafted in the sixth round. He can't skate across the street and he's amazing. He's the, I said in one of the games, if you had a skating race with 10 players, he would finish 10th every time and he would be one of the first two or three picks every time. Like stars are amazing if you can find them, but you have to, this sport more than almost any other, you need a team, right? Wemby can change the whole game because he's got the ball all the time. Mm-hmm. And in hockey, right? The best guys are out there 25 minutes or if you're a defenseman or 20 minutes if you're a forward. It's nice if you can have them, but the guys that change the game by themselves are very few, I think, in the league.
2: Razor, Austin Matthews' agent, Hazy B, earlier in the show, was bitching and moaning about offensive zone times, and he's got to do this and get more opportunities and get his offensive game flowing. And I brought up the player you just mentioned, Jack Eichel. What do you think the expectation is for Jack Eichel as far as his play? Like what, just his general, like, idea for Jack to, when he takes the ice, what he's supposed to do or supposed to be? Tell me.
3: Well, he's a matchup guy. He's going to play against the other team's top guy. He's going to average a point a game.
2: Yeah.
3: And, he's going to lead. He's going to lead by the way that he plays the game, like all over the ice. I don't think Jack Eichel will ever be a 120 point guy, because that's just not the way he plays. And, man, I think he's a terrific player. Put it this way. He's got two goals in this playoff and he's made significant impact to other players on his line, to the way that they play, to the minutes that he plays and who he plays against. He was way better than McKinnon in the series against Colorado. It wasn't even close. And I think Nate McKinnon's an amazing player.
1: So, Ray, what did you make of last night's game? Was it two teams trying to feel each other out early on, or some mistakes, all of that type of stuff? But, you know, what was your biggest takeaway from last night?
3: I think both teams were probably not thrilled with the way they played. They probably, the turnovers you mentioned, but the, man, when they made a mistake, it was such a big one. Like, I don't picture both teams making those types of mistakes, yet they made 10 of them each. It was very uncharacteristic of both teams. Hell, what were we, 25 seconds into the series, it's 1-0. And I'm telling you guys, I said in our game, for just crowd noise, not effects pumped into the rink, I don't think there's any arena with more raw noise than Carolina. Like, it was deafening when they scored. And then it's 2-0 and Torts calls a timeout and they get the lucky one. And then all of a sudden it was like Carolina lost their game. Vegas took it over. I think Vegas certainly has a way better game in front of them. And I can't believe Carolina will come apart like that, like they did. They just, in the second period, it was like they forgot how to play. And I guess some of that goes to Vegas, right? Three of their goals or four of their goals came from a forecheck, created a turnover below the goal line to in front. And I guess if Carolina can't clean that up, then they're toast.
0: What did you think of Mitch Marner and his Stanley Cup final debut?
3: You say it's so sad, Brian.
0: No, I'm just asking. I'm very curious. You got to see it up close and personal.
3: I made a hell of a play on Carlson's goal.
0: Yeah.
3: Pretty quiet. Like, I don't think he, he didn't have the puck a lot. But again, their team is built in a way, like, you know, I'm talking about Mark Stone earlier. I mean, that's a hell of a play he makes out front to Carlson. But Stone was no factor last night. Like, you didn't even notice him. I don't know that I noticed Dorofeev a lot. He's got 10 goals. It's like every game, they have so many different ways to hurt you that everybody just has to really do their part. So, it wasn't a superhuman game for him, but he was good. He was fine. and ends up with an assist. And by the way, he was not trying to block that
0: Thank
3: shot.
0: Thank you. I was going to ask you that next. Was that a intentional block or a get
3: well,
0: the hell
3: watch,
0: out of the
3: watch
0: way?
3: Watch his body. Watch. Oh, yeah. Look, like, look at his. He's right here. He's like, oh, my gosh. I'm in the wrong spot. And I said it right in the game because I have a great view of that. And if he was trying to block it, would you not have stayed square up to it?
1: Yes.
3: I mean, I don't know. I never blocked any shots. That's what Noodles was for. He had $10,000 worth of equipment on. Stop the damn thing.
0: Mm-hmm.
3: But I was not, like, I'm looking at that and I'm like, he was not trying, in my opinion, to block that. Doesn't matter. He blocked it.
0: He blocked it. It counts.
3: He's out there in the last minute. Yep. And I thought it was really interesting that Nikishin was on there for only one reason, and that was it. Like, that guy's got a bomb.
1: Yeah.
3: And they, you know, they get it to him. He shoots it. It's like, hey, Hart's going to have to make a really good save. If, like, that thing's on, it's labeled, and Marner gets in the way of it. And I think last night the best team won. Yeah. Like, they won game one. And now they just have to play 500 to win the cup. I think, guys, the team that wins game one in the Stanley Cup final wins the series 75% of the time. Like, that to me is a crazy high number.
2: Razor, Dookie gives us a ranking out of 5 on every show. After the show, he sends us an email on our performance on a daily basis. If you were going to get, if you were going to give both goaltenders a ranking out of 5 for last night's game, what would you give both Carter Hart and Freddie Anderson?
3: Hart, 3.5, and Anderson, 2.5. I thought they were both just. I don't know which goal could you blame Anderson on, but you probably would have liked a save or two somewhere in there. Hart had a rough start. He made some really good saves late. I thought he, you know, right before Hurdle scored, he made a great glove save on Seth Jarvis.
0: Mm-hmm.
3: And that probably in that moment was as big a save as you could have made, right? Otherwise Carolina's in front and they probably win the game.
1: Yeah, I didn't love

0: It was scoreless for 32 minutes, and then Vegas scored twice in 2.5 minutes. In game two, it was 1-0 Colorado in the third period, and Vegas scored twice in 2 minutes and 7 seconds. In game three, they were down 3-0. They scored 3 straight goals. In each game, there was a moment, like a big moment, and Vegas won them all. And they did it again last night. And so now they've won 7 straight. And I think there's a, man, they must just be bubbling with confidence big right time. Now. They should be anyway.
1: Yeah, you could see it after the game. Like the video of like walking into the room and the connection that they all have right now. Like you can tell they're uber positive, as they should be, with Ray Ferraro. So John Cooper wins the Jack Adams the first time in his career. And I'm curious, like, did
2: Buffalo's on fire.
1: Pete, that's what I was going to get to. Like, is this a lifetime achievement award? Was it, like, where do you stand on this? Did he coach better this year than he did in 2019 when they had 62 wins or whatever it was? Why this year for Cooper?
0: Well, I voted for him. And one of the reasons I did was they used, I believe, 11 defensemen this year. They're one of the best teams in the league. Point wise, I don't see that team roster wise as one of the best teams. I mean, you can look at Vasilevsky and Kucherov and you go, okay, these are great players, but Hedman did not have a very good year. Point had a terrible year. So, Gensel had a very good year, but where every team's got really good players. I thought he did an amazing coaching job around their defense and the fact that they were able to accumulate so many points with guys I'd never heard of Dastus until this year. Never heard of him.
2: Have
0: had a really good year. and now everybody's like, oh, Darren Radish, he's our guy. But a year and a half ago, nobody was saying that.
3: Yeah.
0: And Lilleberg. You know, Mosier turned into a top four guy. I think Cooper did a great job. I had Marty St. Louis on my ballot as well because I did not expect Montreal to have as many points as they did. So I don't think it's a lifetime achievement award. I mean, I didn't view it that way. But I voted for him because I thought he did a great job with a team that was limping along for long portions of the season.
1: All right, so let me paint a picture for you. All right, you're sitting at home, or maybe you're still on the road. Maybe you're in Vegas ahead of Game Six. You're in your hotel, and you look down at your phone. You get an email, and it says Toronto Maple Leafs hire Patrick Waugh as their next head coach. How would you respond to that email?
2: He fart himself.
1: Go ahead, Ray.
0: Patrick is I noticed a completely different person than the one we might think of. Earlier in his career, we got a chance a couple of times to do games, or I did this year. I talked to him at the end of last year when he got hired. The guys seem to like playing for him. He is not this emotional, you know, out of control at times guy that he used to be when he was behind the bench. I don't know. I don't think anything would surprise me, but I don't know, like, what have they really said what they're looking for yet?
1: No one really knows.
0: That means I wouldn't be surprised with anybody because it's not like Edmonton said, we want Stanley Cup pedigree. We want a guy that's been here before. So hiring an untested coach would be a shock. But in Toronto, they haven't said that. So I don't know that I would be shocked with anything. Teams are talking to lots of people right now. And every time someone gets out to an interview, it seems like an agent mostly leaks that out somewhere. And now it's to be talked about. Sometimes I think they're trial balloons. Like a guy comes in for an agent and that name gets punted out into the universe and they just read and react, not react. They just read and accumulate what everybody says. Mm-hmm. And then they have to make their own decision. But my guess is that's like Patrick came kind of from left field here. And that's probably, to me, it feels like a possibility.
1: Yeah. I'm with, I mean, it would be incredibly compelling. Yeah.

0: idea of him being in Toronto. I don't picture it happening. It doesn't seem like it's going to move in that direction, but at this point we have no idea. And the idea of adding, you know, Patrick Waugh, and let's say they take Gavin McKenna first overall, like, this is not a market that needs marketing. It doesn't need help with creating buzz, but man, would that do it, right? Like, it would be a pretty crazy offseason.
1: It would, but just think of this, Brian. He gets Matthew Schaefer last year, and so he's just done the same thing.
0: Mm-hmm.
1: You know, a number one overall pick. Schaefer was playing a pretty hefty role almost immediately in New York. And we had him, it was in October, and I asked him, I said, who does he remind you of? And I think this is where I sense that he's changed. He goes, I want you to watch and I want you to decide yourself. He goes, I don't want to put any more pressure on this kid. And I think in the past he might have said, you know, pick a guy, whoever,
0: mm-hmm.
1: you know, like Quinn Hughes or McCart, like somebody of that nature, if that's who he would have thought, but he didn't say that at all. And I thought he kind of quietly protected Schaefer. And then pretty soon you're watching, he's like, oh, he's 24 minutes again, 23 minutes again. He wasn't protecting him, playing him. He was playing him, but he didn't overhype a young kid who was just getting going. And obviously Schaefer, you know, took the minutes and ran with him. The kid's amazing.
0: Yeah, it's an interesting link I hadn't thought of, that he literally just handled very well the first overall pick from a year ago. I can't imagine, you know, like if you're weighing, it's difficult, like up here in Toronto, right? We're trying to predict exactly, you know, what the priority list is for this new front office. You know, is it winning next year? Is it a 3 or 5 year plan? Is it keeping Matthews happy? Is it making McKenna pop into a superstar? Like, how would you prioritize things if you were in Chyka's role right now, in terms, I guess, through the viewpoint of hiring a coach?
1: Well, okay, but I'll say just in general, like just living in Vancouver and watching what happened in Vancouver the last 18 months, trying to make moves to placate your superstar is not the way to go. Because what if they don't work, or you get stuck and you make bets on players that you might not, wouldn't have normally done, and the guy wants to leave anyway, then what?
0: Yeah.
2: Right.
1: Because I think there's a bit of a cautionary tale, even though they're two completely different people, what Quinn Hughes went through and what Austin Matthews is going through. And I think if you're trying to do everything to make everything seem rosy for and around Matthews, I just don't think it works that way. Because, well, here's the thing. We're not in those conversations. Maybe he's given them a different indication, but Vancouver clearly, they signed Demko, they signed Besser. You know, they tried to bring in a veteran group around him, around Quinn, and it didn't work. And then they have to trade him, and now you are basically near the baseline of a rebuild in Vancouver. And that happened fast.
2: Yeah, big time. Like, that's the one thing when you look at it is, I come back to what you were saying, Ray, like, what is the Toronto Maple Leafs? They haven't come out and said what we're trying to do. And I think we're just going to see that through some of the moves. And that was where I was going to go. Do you anticipate now with the cap going up, with the amount of parity in the league, and maybe the marching orders from owners, are you going to see, do you feel like all hell could break loose here at the draft and into free agency with teams maybe trying to jockey around and add players?
1: The free agency thing, I don't have a handle on, because I just don't see a lot of difference makers in the group.
2: Right.
1: So there's money available. Like, I don't know. Do you want to pay a guy worth $3 million for? I mean, there's money to do that. But does that make your team any better? I think players will find more competitive offers. So it's going to work out well for the players. I do think, given the lack of free agent offerings, there will be, I do think some picks will get moved. And for teams that think they're better or closer to getting better, I think they'll move those picks for players. And that will open up space for the other teams that are jammed up against the cap. Like there are some teams. Okay, well, look at Vegas. They got to sign Dorofeev, right? The guy got 37 goals. He's got 10 goals in the playoffs. He's an RFA. So I hear, oh, there might be an offer sheet. He's an offer sheet target. Or they might trade Aiden Hill. Well, who's going to pay Hefty for Aiden Hill? No he one. Makes $5 million. Mm-hmm. No one, right? So, right. But if you attach a draft pick to it, maybe there's something there. And so Vegas clears cap room. A team will get another draft pick. Like, I think the picks are going to start moving around. And I also wonder at the top of the draft, since there is no Celebrini, you know, this year, like it doesn't appear to be anyway. Would one of those first five or six picks get moved?
0: I'd love to see it.
1: I think it's real possible.
0: It never
1: really
0: happens,
1: possible.
0: But yeah. I'd love to see it. Love to see it.
3: Razor, you look like you're doing something outdoorsy today. Do tell.
1: Poorly, I might add. Poorly.
3: Where?
1: A track that you may be familiar with, Old Chatham.
3: Ooh. Yeah, really nice spot.
1: Have you played?
3: Yes.
1: Really great spot. A rather slow start to the round. It took me about four holes to realize the shafts of these clubs are way stiffer than anything that I use.
3: You don't know how like disgusted I am. That you don't know how disgusted I am. You wouldn't have brought your clubs. That's a sin. You're going from North Carolina to Vegas.
1: I am thinking of ship sticks on Friday into Vegas because I can't do this again. It was a debacle.
0: Can't
1: and
0: do
1: I'm
0: it.
1: Checking luggage anyway.
0: Exactly. Yeah. Exactly. You know? And these are great places to play, man. The weather's beautiful. You can't beat it, right? Treat yourself, man.
3: If you know Tom Barrasso, call him, and when you get to Shadow Creek, a red carpet will roll out, and you'll have a Ferrari cart ready for you, because that's what kind of treatment he gets there. Call him.
1: I have never played there. I would love to play there, and that's kind of the goal, this trip. I do understand I would be hard done by to play more than you on a trip.
0: Oh, dude, this guy was at a fantasy camp.
1: It's shocking that you got in any broadcasts.
0: I know.
2: He was Pete Rose tonight? By the end.
3: Guys, Ray, hang on a sec. You should know this. Out in BC, my new home, they let you tip it at 6.
1: We're not taking you.
3: Yeah, at 6 a.m. I was on the tee with Frankie at 6 a.m. Go ahead. It's light out. Tee it up. Amazing
0: that
3: places
0: is out there. That's a professional attitude.
2: At 8 o'clock at night, Ray.
1: Do you know one thing
2: Pete
1: that I
2: Rose.
1: Did learn, though? What's Pete, that? Sorry.
2: And at 8 o'clock at night on TSN, he was Pete Rose on the panel falling asleep. Because
3: I thought I did a great job, to be honest.
2: He did a great job, actually. I don't know how he did it 9 days.
1: You know what
2: in
1: I did
2: row.
1: Hear? I did hear this, that one of BC's most venerable courses, a traditional, a strong point course. They've shortened it to 8 holes.
0: Oh, really?
1: It's called Gallagher's Canyon. And I hear it's only 8 holes for some of the players.
0: Yeah, just a quick jaunt out there and you disappear. Is that what you're suggesting?
2: Yeah.
0: Okay.
3: Guys,
0: I got
1: play
0: it.
1: Play had slowed up to a point that the O-Dog was not happy.
0: I'm out.
3: Wow,
0: of
3: there was more trouble before that. There was a giant sign on the first tee that said no darts on this course, and I was completely rattled.
0: That.
1: We're trying to keep the province not on fire.
0: That's
1: Come
0: not going
1: to
0: work in BC, man. That's not going to fly. All right, Ray, good luck getting on Shadow Creek. Enjoy the cup final. We'll do
1: Thanks,
0: it again
1: boys.
0: Soon. There he is, Ray.
1: Yeah,
0: Perot.
1: We'll talk to you soon. See you guys.
0: Got it.
1: Later
0: Joining
1: on.
0: Us here on the Maple Toyota Hotline. 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
4: Time now for TSN 1050 Time Saver Traffic. Northbound on the 427 at Derry Road, still the HOV and left lane blocked with this ongoing collision cleanup. Highway 27 is taking a lot of the overflow. You'll find westbound 401 in the express at Yonge Street. Stalled vehicle blocks the right lane. And still problems on the west 401 collectors at the Allen. Another broken down vehicle in the right lane. Vehicle fire cleanup on the eastbound 407 past Dufferin. Still the right lane is blocked. The Dufferin on ramps to the east 407 also closed. Princess Margaret Cottage Lottery is back when three luxury cottages in Halliburton, Muskoka, or Blue Mountain. 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

0: All right, we'll get to our picks here momentarily for the Memorial. A lot of chatter about the PGA Tour where things are going to change come 2028. Like, they're talking about two different tiers of a tour where, like, the first...
1: There already is, man.
0: No, I know, but, like, the first track, I think they're calling them tracks, two tracks. The first track is going to be about 18 tournaments. That includes majors and the players. It's going to be 120, 130 of the best players in the world. That's where Scheffler will live, McIlroy will live, etc. And then the second track is for players basically trying to get to the PGA Tour, but that sounds like the Corn Ferry, basically.
2: Yeah.
0: So I don't know. I'm not sure exactly what to expect, but.
1: Dude, it's already in the game. It's like the big boys are at Doral and the other guys are teeing it up in Myrtle Beach.
0: Yeah, I know. It is bizarre.
1: Yeah, renting caddies at Myrtle Beach.
0: Yeah.
1: But I heard something disheartening today.
0: Uh-oh.
1: They're moving that stinky old John Deere out of Cedar Rapids. They want to move it to Chicago.
0: I saw Chicago because they're trying to get to bigger markets.
1: I don't care, man. You can't take that tourney away from the people out at the John Deere, man. They love that tournament.
0: Yeah, it's a classic. What makes it a classic?
2: Well, you make fun of it all the time.
1: John Deere Classic.
0: You know what
1: I'm saying? We never carved the John Deere.
0: I don't know if we pay it a ton of respect either. But when you're thinking, let's say if you're creating a tournament, like what gives you the right to just call it a classic? Like who are you to say it's a classic? You know what I'm saying? You know, like John Deere.
1: Imagine old stinky old Rolap though calling up the head of the tournament saying, you might want to look at a track in Chicago. You're out of there. That guy would go nuts.
0: I hate to break it to you, but we're moving this somewhere around the Chicago area. So, you know, that's enough basically from you and your whole crew up there at the Classic. But, anyway, we're going to get to Lawrence here in a few minutes. Why don't we get to our PGA picks here? Overdraft PGA picks brought to you by TaylorMade. 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I am willing to give you the first pick. I know who you're going to take because he dominates at Muirfield Village. Go ahead.
1: He does, and I got to take him.
0: Go take Scotty.
1: You know what? I'll let you have him. I'll take Rory.
0: McIlroy doesn't perform well here. He's already complaining. I saw him at his media today.
1: He's not complaining.
0: Yes, he is. He's like,
1: telling me he walked on Jack Nicklaus's golf course and complained?
0: Dude, he wasn't there last year. That's the ultimate complaint. He didn't even go to the tournament. Complaining is rich. And maybe out of context, but he said they pinch in the fairways right where his drives happen to land.
1: Well, no kidding, because Bryson DeChambeau went there a few years ago and was hitting 40-yard flop shots on 480-yard holes.
0: Right, exactly. So that's kind of a complaint. That's the golf course. That's the way it goes. Anyway, you take McIlroy, I'll take Scheffler. Scheffler dominates this place. Go ahead. Give me a couple more picks.
1: Cam Young, Rusty Henley.
0: Oh. Rusty.
1: Rusty with a
0: size
1: 34 golf shoe.
0: His shoe
1: and his crooked little legs.
0: Yeah, and he just bombs around there and makes money and wins tournaments.
1: Yeah.
0: Like he birdied his final four holes last week to win that tournament.
1: I know.
0: That was incredible. I'm going to take Ludvig Åberg, who I think is starting to heat up towards the U.S. Open. And I will take my main man, Tommy Fleetwood. I love Tommy around this track.
1: I do, too. I'm going to go a Benny Griffin and a Siwoo Kim.
0: Okay, I got two more, and then we're done, okay?
1: Yep.
0: I can't take Jordan Spieth. I just don't think he puts together four rounds.
1: I think he's close. I'm not kidding. I think he's close.
0: All right, I'll take Jordan Spieth, and with my final pick, I'm going to take another guy who I think is close, Justin Thomas. I'll take Spieth and Thomas.
2: JT?
0: Yeah, I think JT's getting pretty close. All right,
1: Will you give me what you? I'll take Minwoo Lee. You take Alex Smalley.
0: I'll take Aaron Rye. Is who I'll take. Aaron Rye with two gloves and iron covers, cruising around Muirfield Village, and he's coming to the RBC Canadian Open. He'll be at the Canadian Open next week.
1: He'll be double gloving it.
0: Yes, he will. 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Okay, we're going to hit a break and we'll come back and catch up with Lawrence. We'll get to our best bets powered by FanDuel as well as we look ahead to game one of the NBA Finals. And the Jays, that's three losses in a row ever since Hoffman came into game on Saturday. It just feels like Jeff Hoffman, Saturday afternoon in Baltimore, completely threw off the mojo of this team.
1: He did, dude.
0: Completely threw off everything they represent.
1: They can't get out of the funk. It's like they take two steps forward, three back. And it's like, when is it? I don't know. It's just a weird vibe. It's very similar to like the past couple beginnings of the season where it's like, oh, we're cooking. No, you're not cooking. No, you're not cooking.
0: I know. Like, just get going here. And now they're out of a playoff spot. It doesn't matter. But tonight's game 62. So, yes, you got 100 ball games left. Long season. We're just into June. But it's not March anymore, right? It's not April anymore.
1: I'm pretty sure around this time is where people in baseball say, you know what you are.
0: Yeah. Or you better get cooking here quick because the trade deadline's around the corner and you want to know who you are and what you've got. All right, best bets coming up as well. Overdrive continues up on YouTube Live.
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6: Jammed on the 401 westbound, getting across the city. Problems in the express at Weston Road. It's a crash in the left lane. Eastbound 401, heavy going. 410 right across to Kennedy and still slow in towards the Durham region. Troubles on the northbound DVP past Eglinton. Bus lane blocked with a collision. And then just past Lawrence, a stalled vehicle off on the shoulder with emergency help on scene. Eastbound 407 past Dufferin. Vehicle fire cleanup. Still the right lane is blocked. 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
0: All right, best bets coming up. We've got the NBA Finals starting tonight. I got my bet on that game this evening. Knicks, Spurs, cannot wait for that. Jays, Braves down in Atlanta this evening. We had Jesse Marsh on last hour. We're going to be down there at just outside BMO Field, basically, or Toronto Stadium. Sorry, I got to get that right. Toronto Stadium for the World Cup, right?
1: Because
0: it's going to be a big one next week as the World Cup kicks off, but it's also going to be our favorite week of the year because we're up at the RBC Canadian Open. Every single year we circle this week, we cannot wait to get up there, up at TPC Toronto. It's going to be amazing. The field is absolutely phenomenal. And a man that's running the whole operation joins us now. Here is the CEO of Golf Canada. Here's our good friend Lawrence Applebaum. How you doing, Lawrence?
23: Hey, guys. Good to hear you. And I heard that Jesse Marsh was sort of thinking you might get near the pitch. I could do better than that. You guys are going to get inside the rope.
0: Yes.
23: You need to be inside the game.
0: Yes. That's what we like to hear. So how are things shaping up here? Because the field, you know, the U.S. Open, obviously, the week after down at Shinnecock on the East Coast, the Fitzpatrick brothers are going to be up here. Brooks Koepka is going to be up here. Morikawa's up here. Tommy Fleetwood, my boy, is going to be up here. How are we feeling about the field starting next week?
23: Well, we're up here right now at TPC Toronto, our new Golf Canada HQ. We've relocated up to be close to the tournament. And the field, as you said, Brian, and I mean, we could not have asked for more. It's a hitter's row of major champion, PGA Tour winners, 18 Canadians. I mean, we are so pumped about the field and also really excited about how great our Canadians are playing. And you guys, you've got a new location, and I know you've sniffed it out a little bit, but having you guys right by the putting green, right by the driving range, seeing the guys going through the work, we are so excited. It's the biggest build we've ever had. So we're really pumped about the RBC Canadian Open.
1: LA, do you guys ask players about course feedback, setup, or anything like that? I know we give Doogie some feedback, and it's basically just ignored. But as far as the tour players, like just their thoughts on the course or maybe tweaks or different ideas about it, is that something you guys ever take into consideration, or it's just we're going to put the course together and you guys go out and play it?
23: Yeah, I mean, one of the best things that we get is this work with the PGA Tour. And they've had advanced officials on site for weeks. We work with them all year long. And the beauty, you know, you guys were here last year for the inaugural up at TPC Toronto Osprey Valley. But since that year, we've had a ton of feedback. We've had a bunch of guys who've played the golf course multiple times. We're really lucky. We have guys like Corey Connors and Nick Taylor who both are. Not only are they great players, but they're great at giving feedback and what things can be done to make improvements and adjustments. And a golf course that you guys know a little bit, TPC Sawgrass, it's kind of the model we've used. It's like every year we're going to figure out what we can do better. We're going to keep investing in the property. We're going to make it bigger and better. I mean, even you sort of whipping around, Jeff, you saw things in year one that you're going to see them in year two and go, wow, it's grown in. It's more developed. There's better practice area. So it's like you're going to see a big change and a really impressive change from 2025.
0: And, you know, obviously a big part of the experience is watching the golf, but there's a lot more that goes into it in terms of entertainment and all that kind of stuff. If people are looking for tickets and looking for entertainment from golf standpoint, from beyond golf, what can you tell people?
23: Well, we've kind of got our model of it's sports and entertainment. It's professional golf at the highest level, but we also want to, you know, we're going to have great after parties on Friday and Saturday. We've got Canada's favorite cover brand, Dwayne Gretzky, on Friday night. And we've got a great country music Canadian band, the James Barker Band, on Saturday. We're going to do a great watch party with our friends at TSN. We're going to do a watch party Friday afternoon, So you'll be able to watch some golf. You're going to be able to watch Canada, Bosnia. And for us, it's just, you know, so many people have begun to enjoy what professional golf is. You know, you basically have 5 miles of front row seats and you move around, you follow your guys. You know, you love Tommy Fleetwood. You're going to watch Tommy for a while. You're going to follow him for a while, and then you're going to pick up, you know, one of the Fitzpatrick brothers coming off 10. And then you're going to sit and root and have a couple of beers and some drinks and some food. And it really is a celebration. And I will tell you that the long range forecast, although we got a little bit of rain coming in, which we could use this weekend, next week is just looking elite. And I think when we get days like this in a GTA and across Eastern Canada, would say, we remember what golf was like. And I know that, you know, Jeff, you like came off a heater of a golf trip. But to have that weather here, it's like, it's just like, it feels like the summer's on.
2: So Lawrence, before we get you out of here, I wanted to talk about maybe, an announcement potentially you had, or, you know, fill us in on what you're thinking.
23: Well, every year we like to put some of the best players in the country in the pro-am. And, we hold the spot for the TSN folks. We're not quite sure where it's going to go. This year, luckily, Overdrive got their number called. So we did the fan polling, and we have our favorite. We have our selection. So I'd like to officially invite you, Noodles, Jamie McClellan, to the 2026 Pro-Am.
0: Noodles, you're up. I'm out.
1: LA,
0: me and O are out.
2: Noodles is in. Here. I
1: LA,
2: can't do this.
1: You don't want this, man.
2: You don't want this. You don't want me to injure somebody.
0: I
2: want to
0: see it.
2: You can't have me do the Tom Kite and hurt somebody that's kicking around or anything. Lawrence, I love you and I appreciate the invitation, but I've got to decline. Let's choose somebody
0: else. I need to see Noodles in a Metallica t-shirt, slashing golf balls.
2: Jean shorts on?
0: Jean shorts, Converse shoes.
2: No.
0: I need it.
23: Well, Jamie, we have appreciated how much Jamie leans in that week and how much you embrace the golf lifestyle that you strive to have. But, we're going to ask Brian Hayes if he's willing to take that spot and, join us in the pro-am.
1: Holy Jesus.
2: There's a picture on the screen. He's all business.
0: That is legit.
1: Tim Heron.
0: Timmy Heron. It does have Heron vibes to it.
1: That's not your best pick.
0: No, but it's okay. It's professional.
23: You know, we like to do this in two parts. I'm inviting, the old dog up for a preview round because he likes to come sniff out the golf course.
0: Yeah.
23: You are welcome to join me, Jeff, for a little preview tour. Some of the tour players have been up early. Jeff's invited for a little pregame, and I know he likes to tee it off early, so that's the part one. Part two, Hazy, is going to be you and a few, along with myself and a couple of our surprise guests. And, we've had great partners in the past. Some have retired after seeing the two of us together play, mm-hmm. and some have asked, who's that guy? Who's that guy?
0: I love it.
23: But overall, it's such a great experience. We're so lucky to have a partner like RBC as our title sponsor. Chris Humanick, you know, the owner of TPC Toronto, Three Valley,
0: just
23: rolled out the red carpet for the PGA Tour and all of our partners in making this event. We love having you guys up there. You guys are great. You're looking great. You're in fighting shape for you know, what we think is one of the best weeks of the year.
0: It's going to be phenomenal. Awesome. We cannot wait to get up there. It's a great field, great experience. Go out there and get tickets if you haven't gotten them yet. And we will see you next week, Lawrence. Thank you for doing this.
23: Okay. Thanks, fellas. We'll see you next week.
0: You got it. Lawrence Applebaum, CEO of Golf Canada. I would love to see you take a ceremonial tee shot or something, Noodles, or a putt off, something. Right?
2: You know what? I would love to do it. I've got some new sandals, and you were talking about shoes at the starting of the show.
1: Mm. Oh. Dude, you have those golf sandal things? Those are hideous.
2: I don't know. They came and they showed up. I think they're pretty cool and trendy, but there's been some blowback within the household. Let's just call it that.
1: I want to see them on the show tomorrow. I want you to hold them up like this. And
2: I'll take a picture of them, and you guys can...
1: I want to see the actual sandal. Because if they're mandals, like leather mandals, sandals, no, those things with socks are just
2: They're
1: repellent.
2: Kind of like... They're a little... thicker than I expected to put it
0: down. Okay, you got the Jerry soles.
2: Very,
1: put
2: very
1: up the Timmy Heron pick again. I need the Timmy Heron pick.
0: Yeah, this is
1: dirty,
0: man.
1: Not the best thing.
2: That's
1: it
2: a
1: is
2: tough
1: not
2: pick
1: the...
2: there, a hazel.
0: Well, I mean, it's obviously I've got a driver in my hand, and you know I'm watching it, which means it's probably going pretty well.
1: It's you're way thinner than that. It's just not a good pick.
0: Yeah,
1: like
0: I know it's like that's a
2: tough angle,
0: big
2: that's
0: shoulder,
2: is, yeah.
0: A boiler. It looks
1: I
0: like a
1: see,
0: boiler.
1: That guy looks like he goes up to the cup and grabs a little suction thing on the top of his putter and grabs the ball out.
0: Yeah, you're right. You're right. I gotta build on that. I could have a better profile pick by the end of this one. But
1: speaking of golf, you weasels out at Hamilton Country Club, Richie Lennox, send me my money for the skins I won a couple weeks back. They were carving me. They had a pole, and all they thought I was going to shoot 90, and I won the skins competition. Richie, I want my money.
0: Got to pay up. Mandatory. You're going to play for cash. You got to pay cash.
2: Yeah.
0: 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I'm taking the points. Taking
1: the Frankie points. Ruby, there's 200 available.
0: Taking the points. I haven't played in a long time. You know where I stand, rust versus rest. I worry a little bit about that, but I think NBA Finals, they're going to be ready to rock. I think the Spurs coming off a very emotional win against Oklahoma City.
1: I'll do a side 50 tonight.
0: Okay, give me the points, though. I'm on the Knicks 4.5 tonight. And I could see them winning outright. I might sprinkle on the money line, too. 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Enjoy the games tonight. We're back tomorrow at...
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4: Still have emergency crews dealing with a crash on the West 401 express lanes at Weston Road. The left lane is blocked. Eastbound 407 past Dufferin. Vehicle fire cleanup in the right lane. The Dufferin on-ramps to the East 407 also closed. North DVP, Gardner West. Heavy delays at a downtown. Westbound Bloor still all lanes blocked at Avenue Road for a crash. Ends today. 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
0: 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Brian Hazio, Doug, Jeff O'Neill. Jamie Noodles McLennan.
2: What's going on today?
0: How are we feeling this afternoon?
2: Good.
1: Debuting a brand new segment today. I know we got to get into the game last night, but I want to debut this segment because it caught my eye, and I want you guys to play the brand new guessing game called Who's Wearing These Sleds? Okay?
2: Okay.
1: So Joe from the Bridge, let's just get right into it. Put up the pick, and Hazy, you can guess first. Who is wearing those sleds?
0: I know
1: sleds?
0: Who that is.
1: No.
0: Okay. I know who
1: you
0: it
1: get,
0: is.
1: No, no, you get one guess. Guess who's
0: Gary
1: wearing
0: Bettman.
1: Those.
0: Gary Bettman is wearing
1: okay,
0: those.
1: Okay, that's your guess. Noodles, who's your guess for who's wearing those sleds?
2: I didn't think Gary Bettman wore white shoes. He usually wears black ones. So, man, oh man. Mike Lane.
1: Oh my God.
0: Could be Mike Lane.
2: our boss, Mike Lane. Yeah.
1: You don't do our boss dirty like that. Apologize right now, Hazy. You're right. That's Jerry Bettman's slants in Carolina.
0: I knew it was, man. Those are Southern. That's a Southern flair, right?
1: You better check your inbox because you just got pink slipped for that comment, Noodles.
2: Lane would never wear those.
0: He would not wear those.
1: But Jerry made the switch, and he went white Skechers thick soles with a suit.
0: I love it too. Because I guess Evgeny Kuznetsov was there, which is a really strange connection.
2: What's he doing?
1: Well, he played for the Canes.
0: Yes, he did. In Russian, he tweets or goes on Instagram
1: and it says, "Grandpa asked me for a pic." That was his.
0: That's the translation.
1: Doogie, Google the translation of what his post was, but I'm pretty sure someone translated it and said, "Grandpa asked me for a pic."
0: Yeah, there it is, Koozie. Yeah, that's. I couldn't say no. Do you think Bettman is like? Would that go viral in Russia? Are people in Russia even familiar with commissioners over here? Are they like, you know, Bettman's a big, I don't know if you could describe him as a star. I don't know if I'd necessarily describe any commissioner as a star, but in terms of a, like a well-known sports commodity.
1: I think just you go with very high profile.
0: Absolutely. Yes. And you knew, you know, Bettman would be down there and Gary was speaking to the media yesterday and he's obviously saying, hey, the league's in a really good spot. And
1: he did pull a bit of a Jimmy Nance, though. He said, "I'm looking at a succession plan, but no time soon."
0: Yeah, it could be. Okay, there's a question.
2: 14 years from now.
0: There's the next one. Who retires first, Gary Bettman or Jim Nance?
2: Bettman.
1: I think Jerry goes before Nance. Dude, Nancy said, "I'm looking forward to my final Masters in 2036.
0: Yeah. That's outrageous.
1: Dude, that's 10 years away for Jimmy to be calling. He won't even be able to see the monitor at that time.
2: No, well, they all have retired him by then.
0: That's the question, Noodles. Like that, do you know how confident you have to be? Which of all the people in media, Jim Nance would be very high on the confidence list. Yes. In terms of security and feeling very good about his
1: role. Dude, when you're calling your shot 10 to 12 years out, knowing like
0: outrageous. Outrageous call to be like, yeah, I'm just going to pick off 2036, you know, one last Masters. Like that, there are very few people in any industry that can pull that off.
1: Dude, you know that somebody taps Jimmy on the shoulder after the final putt goes in one year and they just say, You guessed too long, Jimmy.
2: Yeah.
1: You're right.
2: See ya, buddy.
0: But
2: see
0: he calls the NFL too. Like he's got, Romo has it in his deal that if Jim Nance isn't there making the call, Romo doesn't work. Like Romo, he's like Tom Barrasso. You know, unless it's Jim Nance, man, I don't call games.
1: Dude, he might get flipped on that. Jimmy might have it in his contract next year that if he's there, he wants Romo not to be there.
0: Right. Well, that's true. I guess it could flip the other way. I saw another one recently. Oh, what did I see you know what it was? It was, Russell Henley's putter that said for professionals only. Dude. And I thought, that's a Tom Barrasso move.
2: That's Tommy Barrasso.
0: Yeah.
2: Exactly.
1: Well, all of those type of putters from that company, they all say that for the tour pro.
0: That's crazy, though. Tour like the audacity. Only for tour pros.
2: I love that, though. It basically puts everybody in their place. Don't you dare pick this up. if you think you're a hero and you're a chump. That's
0: right.
2: Basically
0: it. You stink, and you shouldn't be using this type of weaponry on any green anywhere around the world. But, I'll bet you Gary Bettman was in the house thinking, man, what a sporting event we've supplied the masses. That was a great hockey
2: game
0: last night.
2: Man,
0: that was thoroughly entertaining to watch.
1: When that started out and Ehlers got those two goals, I'm like, game one, gonna be a rout. Yeah. There's no way in hell that they're gonna give up. Like, there was a point there where it's like, and that's how you give Vegas so much credit, because that game was teetering. If Carolina rips home that third goal, and I believe Stankoven had a breakaway at 2-0, that goes in, it's curtains, right?
2: Well,
1: pretty much. If that goes in, it's curtains. 3-0 mentally is a lot different than 2, and everyone's praising Torts for this TV timeout speech where it was like, good job, Torts, but that's generally what a coach does. Lots of hockey left, fellas. Stay at it. Don't go east-west. We've got to go north. And they came back and won the game. But good on them, man. Usually 2-0. It's for Carolina. That's lights out. Game over.
2: what I loved about it is I thought at 2-0 and giving up a breakaway, I thought Vegas said, okay, we're going to leave this one on the table. Let's get stupid and start running around and taking penalties and doing, you know, getting away from their game plan. That's the maturity of guys who have been there before going, and keep in mind, they were down 3-0 to Colorado and came back after the, they were down 3-0 after the first period and was 3-3 after the second. So I look at, that's a team that's been there and done that before for the most part and didn't panic. It's like, hey, we didn't have a great start. Eichel wasn't very good in the first period. He was unbelievable from period two on.
0: Mm-hmm.
2: Like that's the thing that speaks to the maturity level of a group that's won before, that they didn't panic and they didn't get stupid. They didn't start taking stupid penalties going, we're going to get a pound of flesh and try and run you out of the building physically and put Caroline on the power play. They just stuck with it.
0: Yeah.
2: I think that was a great attribute to
0: they
2: have.
0: They sure did. Yeah. And they've proven that. They proved it against Colorado where again, they were down multiple times and they battled back to win the game and they spread the wealth out. You know, it's Dorofiev and it's William Karlsson, it's Hurdle, it's Howden, you know, like there, it's not, like you mentioned Eichel who got better and better.
2: Yeah.
0: But it wasn't the Jack Eichel show who threw the team on his shoulders and said, we're getting back into this game and I'm going to win it on my own.
2: No, not at all.
0: It was every line contributing, everyone playing a role in all of that. What'd you think of your boy Freddie last night? That's a lot of people asking for my opinion, and I want to hear what Noodles has to say about
2: honestly,
0: Freddie.
2: Honestly, I didn't think either goaltender had their A game. They made some good saves, but in a game like that, where it's, you know, let's call it shots for 25-25, it's not a goaltender's dream. There were lots of breakdowns. Like, I thought at both times, in different times throughout the game, the coaches were disappointed in their players' play. Like, you know, Gostisbehere fair letting Hurdle go, let that go.
0: That was a great play by Sissons. Like, brilliant pass.
2: And the same thing, Chatfield on the back door lets Howden go. What a pass by Theodore.
0: Theodore, incredible pass.
2: But again, if you're in the video room today, both teams are going, that's not going to win us the cup. I would argue that game two, you're going to see a shrinking of the game. Carolina got away from their game plan. Way too loose. Yes, you're right. Sissons, great pass. Unbelievable. But that Carolina doesn't give up any of these chances from grade A opportunities.
0: Generally not in a situation like that. But I thought the game, you know, like you can break down a goal, because neither guy, like you said, you know, like Freddie gave up 5 goals on 23 shots or something. Hart gave up 4 on 21 at the time or whatever it was. Like the save percentage numbers are not going to be very positive. But I always reference your Grant Fuhr statements and comments. And I think the game, in terms of the battle between those two goalies, Seth Jarvis comes right down Broadway, rips one bar down, and Hart made an unbelievable Grant Fuhr save.
2: Yep.
0: And 30 seconds later, Hurdle scores.
2: Yep.
0: And it's like, that's a scenario where if Jarvis scores, we say, break down defensively. What a shot. What do you want Hart to do there?
2: Yep.
0: You know, it's a tough spot. How about you defend better and the goalie doesn't have to make that stop? True.
2: Yep.
0: Or he can just make the stop. And he made it. And yes, Hurdle, it was a brilliant play, but I thought Freddie was slow getting across. You got to make the save. Like, it's just, I know it's tough. It's a breakdown, but it's 4-4 with 3 minutes to go. You got to get a save there.
1: That was
0: and
1: my
0: Hart,
1: assessment.
0: Hart got it, and Freddie didn't.
2: I mean, Freddie didn't see the game-winning goal. If you actually look, it comes through a screen. Nobody cleans the front of the net. But I know what you mean, Brian.
0: All right.
2: That was
0: always an explanation.
1: Was on,
0: it's always, the other guy makes an unbelievable save, and you got to give him credit.
2: I do, and like, I understand 100% what you're saying, but I don't lay that goal on Freddie. Like, he wasn't slow to come across. He didn't see it because that was his D out to lunch in front and his D laying on the ice, and Hurdle's got a slot shot. So, I mean, but you're right. If he makes a blocker save, we're talking about going into overtime.
0: Mm-hmm.
2: He didn't. And the difference was Hart was one save better.
0: Yeah.
1: I think, Jamie, you can't argue the fact that if Freddie's completely dialed in like he has been all playoffs, he's in a frame and in a rhythm where he's just there and he reads it and I don't know if it's guessing or whatever, but he just makes that look simple. But another part of that story, Hayes, is Seth Jarvis, how his night could have been different. If that goes under the bar and in, Rod Brind'Amour is saying, I always knew that guy was clutch and he was going to come through in a big way. And instead, after the game, he's saying, if we don't get that line going, we're not going to win.
0: Well, they were not very good. Like, they had that one great buzzing line, but that was it.
1: The thing is, you can't really break them up because then you're tearing apart another line.
0: Right.
2: No.
1: And the other line, like, you're not going to do a, like, you're not going to do a favor to those guys to try to get them going and then screw up the chemistry of the other guys. Like, it's just not fair.
0: Well, it's,
1: you're the top guys. You're making the most cake. Like, you got to go out there and get it done. Can you imagine if that was in Toronto? Like, that, those guys would be getting torched.
0: 100%.
1: Right now.
0: Yeah. I thought Aho, like, he had that horrible giveaway in the third last night, too. Yeah. That was, can't remember who stole it off him. Might have been Eichel, actually. It was like a brain dead play. Like, what are you thinking at your own blue line?
1: I think puck management is like, they didn't do Carolina Hurricanes things with the puck. And who knows? Maybe it's a one off, but I think Carolina realized that they're not in Kansas anymore and they got a real deal team.
0: Yes.
1: I talked about it before the series. They got big guys. And they don't use stick on puck to stop cycles. Like, they're physical and they're going to plant your ass on the ice and they're going to hit. And I don't exactly think Montreal brought any kind of cycle game against Carolina because it was just kind of fizzled out and squeezed off immediately. And these big boys get rumbling in there and they're showing Carolina something up front where it's not familiar with them. So they got their hands full, man.
0: Big time.
2: 100%. The one thing that Vegas has that Montreal didn't have is Vegas can check, and they've got size. I think you just talked about it, though. Carolina was able to stop every time.

0: nuts. Yeah. You were all over them. You can't lose that game.
1: I think there's more reasons than that
0: crushing.
1: Being up to, like, there's all kinds of slogans that get tossed around come playoff time. You're not in trouble until you lose one at home. They did it game one.
0: Yep.
1: You know what I mean? Like, just for momentum, the percentages of the team that win game one winning a series are skyrocket. I think it's over 70%.
0: Mm-hmm.
1: So there is a bunch of different reasons why you need to get that one. They're obviously not in big trouble, but if they lose tomorrow night, they're in massive
0: trouble. Feels like must win already. Like, it really feel like a must win tomorrow. You've got to get it. And, you know, we'll see. I expect them to play well. I think Vegas plays well, though. I mean, that's another thing. Like, game two of the Habs series kind of felt, even though it went to overtime, you knew Carolina would be great, and you thought there's a chance the Habs take their foot off the gas because they've been playing a lot. They stole game, or they won game one. They earned game one in that series. But you could feel a discrepancy in performance. I don't expect that from Vegas. I think Vegas shows up smelling blood in the water tomorrow night.
2: And that's where, for me, guys, that's where you shine a light on Freddie. If he has an off game tomorrow and now they're going into Vegas down 0-2, that's when you start to whisper. Like, one game.
0: It's only one game. It's only one game. It's not like Hart was great. And it was, they didn't lose just because of Freddie, but it's a lot of goals.
2: But exactly. Doesn't matter how many goals, like, it doesn't matter in the fashion. Like I say, whether there's mistakes in front of you or not. If he has an off game tomorrow, then all of a sudden you start to go, oh, is he starting to wear down?
0: Yeah.
2: He's tired, all of that type of stuff. If he has a great game and they play well in front of him and it goes back 1-1, we could be talking a lot different.
0: Big time.
2: On Friday.
0: Big time. So next week we're going to have a great week. We're going to be at the RBC Canadian Open, Tuesday, Wednesday, Thursday. Cannot wait for that. More on that later in the hour. The field is phenomenal. And then we're going to be down for the game on Friday down at Toronto Field, right? We're actually going to be at, a fan zone downtown, which we're really, really excited about. We're going to be at the Canada Soccer House from 12 to 2 on Friday, next Friday, ahead of Canada's opening match. And Jesse Marsh is coming up this hour. So we've got the head coach coming up to get his take on status of certain players, right? There's some guys that are obviously not feeling great right now. They've got one more friendly against Ireland in Montreal on Friday before you get to the real stuff a week from then, again, down in Toronto or at Toronto Field. So we'll catch up with Jesse this hour. We start looking ahead to the RBC Canadian Open. Dregs with a bombshell report this morning that Patrick Waugh has been interviewing for the Maple Leaf head coaching job. We will have some commentary on that. And Ray's coming up as well. Ray, of course, was in Carolina calling a game last night. So Ray Ferraro will join us on that, on Patrick Waugh. We've got an announcement on who's won the Jack Adams this year. We'll get into all that kind of stuff. Jerry's coming up. We got picks for the Memorial. It's going to be an unbelievable day, unbelievable week, unbelievable month. Really, like the amount of sporting events going on is just outstanding. So that more still to come throughout the afternoon. Overdrive continues. TSN 1050 and up on TSN 5.
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4: Troubles remain on the westbound 401 express lanes at Weston Road. There is a collision in the left lane. Eastbound on the 401. Delays continue beyond the 410 right across towards Kennedy, improving in towards the Durham region. Eastbound QEW looks like troubles now in through third line. Stalled vehicle blocks the left lane. Southbound 427 trying to get off at Derry Road. Stalled vehicle blocks the center lane. Leon's True North Super Sale starts tomorrow. 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
1: But the majority of the people here in Toronto loved Mitch Marner and cheered for Mitch Marner and wished Mitch Marner was going to be the guy that he is in Vegas. Every playoff, all we did was praise those guys going into the playoffs. 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This is the year they're going to do it. 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And then at the end of it, we're all like, they did it again. Oops. It's like a Britney Spears song. Oops, they did it again.
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15: All right, Overdrive continues, powered by FanDuel, bringing you more ways to play your game your way. Ray Ferraro coming up from Carolina in about 45 minutes. Jesse Marsh coming up from Montreal in the next 7 or 8 minutes. I wonder if Patrick Waugh is walking the streets of Montreal right now. And
16: maybe Toronto.
15: or is he in Toronto? Because Dreg's reporting this morning that the Leafs are, I guess, running through interviews, Zoom call interviews with upwards of 15 different candidates for the job, including Peter Laviolette, which I don't think is at all surprising, and Patrick Waugh, though. I got to be honest, that is not a name I was expecting to hear. I don't know why I say that other than the fact that it would, you know, his coaching career in the NHL has not been great. Like, let's call it for what it is. In Colorado, it was a very strange exit. The Island, it wasn't great. You know, he came in late in the season a couple of years ago, then he gets fired with four games to go out and get Peter DeBoer. But he's also a larger than life personality.
2: Yeah.
15: Like, strictly from an entertainment standpoint, you couldn't get anything better than Patrick Waugh.
16: So you're dying Leafs. For Patty Waugh to get here.
15: This is how I would phrase it. If you asked me, okay, I'm looking for content, we're in the content game, and you said you get the opportunity to hire the next Maple Leaf head coach strictly based on how much fun it would be to talk about it, I think Patrick Waugh would be at the top of the list.
16: Dude, you just hit clips every morning after practice. Just play, hit play.
15: He is uber confident. He will say whatever's on his mind. He's an uber passionate guy, right? Speaks from the heart. Very motivating. I think he would take on Toronto with a storm that would be very different than almost any other coach because of his history, because, you know, he's a Montreal Canadian legend. The idea of him walking into the Bell Center, taking questions in French as the head coach of the Maple Leafs, I don't picture it kind of connecting with what I know of Chajka and how I would picture John Chajka looking to hire someone for this job.
2: I give everybody credit, though, because you need to turn over every stone. By all accounts, they've talked to 15 guys. That's what you need to be doing because you want to have a broad scope of what do we want. So let's hear what this guy has to say. Let's hear what this guy has to say. Is he a right fit? I love the fact that they've interviewed a bunch of people. It says to me they're doing their work, and that's impressive to me. You know, regardless, they haven't been very visible. I know they were at the Marlies game the other day, you know, and doing their work, but at the end of the day, like, they've put their nose to the grindstone. So I respect that, and I like that. I don't know if Patrick's a fit. But you're right. He would be great for content. Don't you think Torts would be good, or do you think it'd be too much?
15: He would be, but I think he'd come in like scolding people, and it would be, especially if he wins the Stanley Cup here, man, it would be obnoxious levels.
16: I can't imagine that. You want to talk about content.
15: Yeah.
16: Torts would be crazy. On the daily.
2: Torts going after Jonas for something. If Jonas said, didn't like your deployment in the second period yesterday.
15: He would. That used to happen with Ron Wilson. I worked with Jonas 16, 17 years ago when Ron Wilson was here. You guys know Ron Wilson. Like, yes. Remember how dry he was, but it was like sharp.
2: Sarcastic.
15: And he would look down at someone and just say, like, whatever he would say. And Jonas would jab at him.
2: Yeah.
15: And Ron would come back, and the two of them would have some pretty good moments.
16: We got to find some Ron Wilson Jonas.
15: Yeah,
16: clips.
15: There was some really good stuff back in the day. But I think, you know, Waugh, his reputation was not exactly the most defensively sound coach.
2: No.
15: Right? Like, details are not, it's more of a rah-rah kind of emotion based
2: push them hard
15: coaching, motivated type guy. I just don't know if that's what they need. In fact, I know that's not what they need. They need someone that's going to come in here with a system that's going to give them a chance to win games. Like, they were so horrendous defensively last year. I would think that's the priority, wouldn't you? Like, communicating with the players, with the modern player today. And I'm not saying that Patrick Waugh can't achieve that level of the job, but they were arguably the worst defensive team in the league last year. Very close to it. You have to have someone with a completely different approach.
2: Yes, and also somebody who's not shy to hold the players that don't want to play a system accountable. And that's the, you know, I think that's something where if you have a Waugh, you have a Laviolette, somebody like that who, you know, isn't shy to speak their mind, that's that's what I think this group needs, is somebody to push them. But you're right. The details have to be there, especially if you want to be right in the mix of
16: so,
2: the playoffs.
16: So let me get this straight, guys. Yeah. So he was let go from the Islanders because they were a mess defensively. And then the Leafs were a mess defensively. And that's who you – like, it's just it almost doesn't even make sense with starting with the interview. Do you know what I mean? Well, if you just kind of look at a big picture, like – so that's going to be the – I don't know.
15: But I agree with Noodles. Like, why not talk to as many people as you can?
2: If it takes an hour of your life,
15: yeah,
2: your John Chaik,
15: get their viewpoint on your organization, too. Like, Patrick was in the Hall of Fame. He's an all-time great hockey personality. Get his take on what he sees happening here. Maybe you pick his brain on which goalie do you like, yeah, right? That's a big decision. Not the reason you'd hire a coach, but who do you like? Do you like Joseph Woll? What do you think of Stolarz if he's healthy? Do you think he can play? I'd rely on that intel.
2: I would also talk to him. How do you handle your stars? Like, that's the, you know, nowadays we all know it's a star-driven league. How are your relationships with these players? You know, how was your relationship with Barzal? How was your relationship with Nate McKinnon? Because that says a lot. Keep in mind, Patrick Waugh benched Barzal a few times last year and called him out, said not playing well enough, and wasn't shy to say that. Again, I'm not looking for somebody to do that to Matthews and or Nylander, but you do want consistency. And I think the message sometimes in these past couple years have been, these guys can do one thing and these guys can do the other. And to me, it's got to be, everybody plays like this, non-negotiable. And if Waugh can get them to do that, that's what they're probably trying to figure out. Mm-hmm. I don't think he's the perfect fit, but I think he's... I
15: think he'd be the perfect fit. I think the market, I think trying to get a read on the average Leaf fan is very difficult to do. You know, there's so many Leaf fans. All of them individually look at the team differently, the history differently, have a different viewpoint of the team and where they're going and what's capable and what's possible. You know, the role the team plays, the media plays, the fans, is it toxic or not? Everyone's got a different viewpoint on everything. So trying to get a consensus on who should be the next coach is impossible. And that's certainly not the role of John Chaika. It's his job is to hire the right person, not consider what the average Leaf fan is thinking.
2: Right.
15: But I think Waugh actually would gain favor in the market once he got here because of the way he speaks. He's got a very passionate flair to the way that he operates, right? Like, he would fight for the team. He'd come in and he'd demand, and I think he'd be a good press conference guy, which doesn't mean anything in terms of wins and losses. Doesn't mean anything. But I think the reaction naturally from a lot of people would be, okay, not a great NHL resume. He's a Montreal Canadian legend. He just got fired with 4 games left at his last gig. How does this make sense? So I think people would go in kind of with their backs up against the wall. But I think if he actually got the job, which again, I don't think he will, but if he did, I think the introductory press conference would get a lot of people on his side. A lot of people would listen to him and say, wow, I like what this guy's saying right now.
16: Let me just clarify one thing with you, Hayes. If you think that somebody's going to come in and, like, get these guys' attention, and they're going to be like, oh, my God, it's this guy's way or the highway, wrong. Because they just decided that they weren't going to do what Craig Berube wanted to do, and he's a pretty rah-rah guy. Like, if you don't want to play for him, it's just like, oh, well, all of a sudden you just want to play for Patrick Waugh. Like, the idea of getting these guys' attention and making them accountable.
15: But you have to, that's got to be the attempt, isn't it, though? Like, what's the point of having a coach if you're just going to concede?
16: You're 10, you're going to try to get guys' attention and make them accountable? 10 years? Is that going to be the idea now? We're going to make everybody accountable after year 10. Whatever's happened in the past, forget that. There's a new sheriff in town.
15: What did Berube do that kept people accountable? He's not that raw of a guy. He just kind of, like, that's not, I know his history.
2: Straight
15: I know
2: shooter. Yeah.
15: You know, straight shooter, but.
16: Okay.
2: But you're right.
16: Brian. We're talking about telling William Nylander to sit at the end of the bench for the whole game if he's going to have some of his little lapses. That's what's accountable. Is Patrick Waugh going to do that? Who's going to do that?
15: I don't know.
2: I mean, he did do it to Barzal, but what I'm saying is if you're not going to have that, have a tactician. And again, it comes back to, regardless of what we feel or not, your success stems on your top players. So how is he with his top players, his relationship? I'll give an example. I think Jay Woodcroft would be a nice fit And I know he didn't have a ton of success in Edmonton, but they did go in, you know, multiple rounds, all that type of stuff. But he had a good relationship with McDavid and Draisaitl, and he was an offensively minded coach that had details. That's kind of what I think you're looking for here. Maybe somebody younger and progressive, but you know, again, there's no harm in my opinion looking at Patrick Waugh, looking at Peter Laviolette, guys who've been around. The one thing that I would say, oh, and I don't know if this factors in or not, and I don't know if today's player cares, but he's arguably one of the greatest goaltenders of that ever played the game.
15: Absolutely.
2: He is a Hall of Famer. Like,
16: there's
2: he
16: no
2: should,
16: question about
2: he
16: that.
2: Should
16: guys,
2: have that
16: it comes
2: cachet,
16: it comes down know? To this, and I was speaking to a GM at the World Juniors during one of the intermissions, and he said to me, the Kitchener Rangers are so good because their best players do all the hard stuff, and it's not just for the grunt. Like, they lead the way. They finish their checks. They kill penalties. They block shots. They're physical. They care. It's like they got a knockdown, drag them out attitude. And if your best players don't have that, you probably got a team that's not going to win very much. So who's the coach that are going to get these guys to start playing like very passionate, like hungry athletes that really want to win? Because that's the only way they got a chance. And is it even possible to get them to do that?
2: One other thing I would add in there, even from a tactically standpoint, a tactician, however, you know, I'm phrasing it, maybe it's, you know, Austin, I want you to be in all situations to score here. We got to get your scoring game back. We've got to get, you know, again, people have pointed out with Berube, it was zone starts. We wanted him to be more 200 feet. It's the relationship and saying, this is how I see your game right now at 29 years old. I believe he's coming 29 in September 15th or 16th.
15: Mm-hmm.
2: This is why I see your game. We need to get that shot back. We need to get Austin the puck. We need draws in the offensive zone. We need speed through the neutral zone. And again, that's going to come back. I know, but we need D to get these guys pucks. So you'd say to Chayka, we can't have a
16: guy. I get it. But Jamie, let me ask you guys both this. What do you think the direction and the mandate for Jack Eichel is? What do you think that Kelly McCrimmon and John Tortorella right now, what do you think the expectation is for Jack Eichel, who's he's a 40-goal scorer. He's a 100-point guy. What do you think his expectation is to help the Vegas Golden Knights?
2: I know what it is. Brian, you go.
15: Well, like, what are you talking about? Like, in turn, like, what they're, if they have to even ask him, is that what you're getting at?
16: No, I'm just saying, like, Jack Eichel, it's not like, oh, we got to get you. It just be a complete player.
15: Yeah, of course.
16: Be the best player in all situations.
15: Sure.
16: It's not getting picky about face-off starts or this and that. Go out every time you're on the ice and try to be the best player on the ice and play winning hockey.
15: Yeah. I think the same standard with Matthews is likely there, and I think he would embrace that for the most part. Is he going to score at the same level if that's the case? No. Nylander is an enigma. He's different. Like, well, if you think Mark, like, he's going to turn into Mark Stone, he's not. That's not happening. No. That's not who he is. Doesn't matter who the coach is. Never going to change. But can you benefit from a guy who scores 45 goals and has 90 points and can break games open? That's going to be on the next coach. Like that, that's what you got to figure out. William Nylander is not going to lead the league in hits. He's not going to be up for the Selke next year. Not going to happen. Doesn't matter who it is. John Cooper, Patrick Waugh, Scotty Bowman in his prime. That's not who he is. Not the player he is. But, you know, so I don't know how to apply the same, you know, hey, what do you think Sid is expected to do to another player? They're not Sidney Crosby.
16: Well, that's the big question.
15: That's not who he is.
16: Yeah, that's the biggest question is, Hayes, can you win with them? That's the bottom line.
15: Through 10 years, obviously the answer so far is no.
16: Right.
15: Obviously that's
16: my point to that.
15: But we said the same, Mitch Marner, we said the same thing, and now Mitch is up, you know, on a team that's up 1-0 in the cup final.
2: Blocking shots in the last minute.
15: Yeah, flying through the air. A little Charlie Conway type style of maneuvering. I like that. Okay, what are we? 9 days away from Canada taking on Bosnia down at Toronto Stadium. We're going to be down there next Friday at the Canada Soccer House. We cannot wait for it. Show's going to be at 12 to 2. This is a first for us. No one bumps us off the air unless it's the World Cup. It's the only thing that pushes us earlier in the day.
16: I'm a little disappointed we didn't get out on the pitch and do some drills.
15: Yeah. Wow. I'm sure they're very disappointed as well. Let's bring in the head coach of the men's national team. There he is, Jesse Marsh. How you doing, Jesse?
17: What's up, guys? I can't believe this. I'm like a active now guest here,
15: yes,
17: man. You guys are football fans.
15: Oh,
17: amazing.
15: We're all in. We're all in. How are we feeling now that you're through the selection process? And I understand you got to make more selections because we've had an injury even since Friday.
17: Yeah.
15: But does it feel like there's more relief? Is there more, I don't want to say you're relaxed around the camp, but now that everyone's made it and everyone knows kind of who's going to be a part of this program, how would you compare the vibes today to even a few weeks ago?
17: Yeah, well, I think there's been a real, like, lasered in attention span and focus to make sure that we capture the games, capture the moment for the country. So, you know, I'm really fortunate to have an incredible group of guys that are very selfless, very committed to this program, are so excited, for the World Cup, the home World Cup. So, you know, it's actually been more about just trying to keep everybody like calm and confident about what we're doing. And that part, I think, will help us focus on what it will take to be successful in these matches. So there's clear excitement, but I think the concentration to do what we need to do to make sure we can win has really been at the forefront.
16: Coaches are always thinking, like, is there one thing that, like, kind of keeps you up at night, or is it just a bunch of different things, planning, injuries, who's going to go? Like, what kind of gets your attention before your head hits the pillow?
17: Well, look, I think if you've followed things publicly, almost everything I get in the media now is about our injury situation because we've had a lot of guys that are coming back. So, you know, I'm focusing so much on trying to really think about the loading, the return to play protocols, everything from Alphonso Davies to Moise Bombido to Promise David. Like, we've got a lot of guys that are coming back from injury, and I just don't want to have any setbacks, and I want to give this team the chance to have, you know, their best weapons, best players, the full complement of talent available so that we can really give ourselves the best chance to be successful.
15: Well, Alphonso, you know, said he's not going to be available for that first match against Bosnia. You mentioned Bombido. He limped off the pitch the other day. What is the update? What can you tell us about his status?
17: Yeah, Moise is feeling a little bit of sensitivity in his, where he broke his tibia. But we're still very, really hopeful that he had a day off today to really help recover and regenerate a little bit so that he can be ready to go for the next match against Ireland. Alphonso, like, look, I know that he's had some injuries, and I know that the plan is that he won't be back for the first match, but he's a freak athlete, man, and this guy is a competitor. So, you know, without trying to put pressure on him, like, you know, I really believe in Alphonso. And so we're taking it day by day. We're really trying to monitor where we are with everyone, but specifically Alphonso. He's shown to be a quick healer over the years. We obviously know what an incredible athlete he is. So I'm not counting him out of anything.
15: I like it.
17: You know, we obviously want to get him back, and we want to get him back at his top form, and we don't want to risk, you know, setbacks. But, you know, I know the kind of competitor Alphonso is, and I know the kind of athlete. So, you know, he's going to play in this tournament.
2: So how can he help you when he's not playing? By being around or being a mentor, being a good teammate? How does he help?
17: You know, I mean, you guys know this. When you're around the best players, they have a different kind of aura. When they step into the room, there's an energy shift. And so the minute that Alphonso ever walks into this team, and especially the fact that we haven't seen him a while, the impact on the rest of the team, the confidence they feel, the desire they feel to make sure they can give him a chance to play in this tournament, right? Like, all of a sudden, everything sort of shifts, and you start to feel like greatness. And so, how lucky are we at Canada to have a player like that, first of all? And then I think that his overall positivity, the smile on his face, the energy that he exudes every time he's around, how much he loves playing for the national team, has a big impact on the overall group.
15: With Jesse Marsh, again, World Cup kicking off next week on TSN, Canada, Bosnia down at Toronto Stadium on Friday, kickoff just after 3 p.m. And, you know, Alphonso was obviously a big part of the last World Cup experience, and you do have a number of carryover players. You got a lot of new players as well, but you have some veterans that were there a few years ago in Qatar. What do you hope the kind of veterans of the World Cup in the past, the experience that they gained from that, that they can apply to this World Cup?
17: Yeah, no, look, I think last World Cup, it was almost an anomaly. Like, the team did so well to qualify for the World Cup, but it was new for everyone. And, I mean, you're talking about the federation, the coaching staff, the players, everyone. This was all a new experience. I think that there's, now that they've got that in their back pocket and they kind of understand how to handle the hype and all the attention around it, and that really the biggest, most important thing is the focus on the actual match, along with Copa America success that we had 2 years ago, along with the fact that we have a lot of players playing at big clubs and playing in Champions League every week, I think means that their overall understanding and expectation for what big games are and how to handle them is different. And so, of course, a home World Cup is still a massive experience. It's something that they're all really excited about. But I think that it's lessened the overall pressure and nervousness of what the experience will be. And that's allowed us all to really laser in on, again, like, okay, here's the opponent. Here's what it's going to require to beat them. Here's what we have to be good at. Focus on how we want to play, who we want to be. And by the way, we're a pretty good team.
15: Yeah.
17: You know, so I think we've climbed the FIFA rankings. We haven't lost many matches in the last 2 years. You know, we don't give away many shots. We don't give away many goals. Like, this team has grown into something that I think was difficult for any opponent. And that's really, if you want to talk about it, our main goal is to make sure that we are very hard to play against, that we give hell to every single opponent, and we know that we have some firepower. We know we can score goals. So I think we're at a point now where, of course, we know that the World Cup is a different level of attention and play and everything, but this team really doesn't fear anyone, and that's something we should be proud of as Canadians.
15: Well, you guys got past Uzbekistan the other night. You've got Ireland and Montreal as your final tune-up on Friday. What are you hoping, you know, you can gain out of that final match before you actually get to the real stuff?
17: Yeah, I think, you know, Uzbekistan was a good performance, but I think we know we have to be better. So, and the attention to detail, and the intensity will be higher in this match. And then, you know, that this puts us 1 week out from, you know, a big match. The other part about Uzbekistan is we did a big physical fitness element when we were down in Carolina. So the players weren't all fully at like fresh, 100% freshness. And now we'll give them a little bit more time to recover and recharge and now let them fly. So I expect a really strong performance against Ireland, which will give us confidence going into the first match against Bosnia. Then we'll use that last week to prepare and get ready in every way to make sure that we make this country proud.
2: So Jesse, you're going to manage minutes still and just kind of make sure everybody's feeling, you know, right heading into that last week. Is that the thought process in this last friendly?
17: It's still the last preparation. So we'll probably ramp up minutes for certain players. You know, we'll measure things carefully to make sure that each player is kind of getting what they need, but then also make sure that we get the kind of performance as a team that we need. We've also scheduled a practice match the next day against the U.S. Semi-pro team. So like to make sure that all the players get what they need from a fitness and tactical perspective in this last week before we head into the move to Toronto and the match against Bosnia. So, you know, we've really tried to kind of build things in this overall process so we can get guys fit. We'll get guys healthy first from injuries, then get guys fit, and then ramp them up as we go along so that in that first match, they're ready to fly.
15: So since the last time we've had you on, Jesse, you've signed yourself an extension with the program. You're going to be up here for, you know, quite a number of years beyond this World Cup. Take us through.
17: Give me some more appearances on
15: your
17: show.
15: Yes, exactly.
17: Brian,
15: you're always welcome. Doors are always open.
17: I put that in my contract.
15: As you should.
17: You know, I've got to have at least once a month.
15: As you should, absolutely.
16: No, you didn't do that.
15: I can't imagine that actually happened. So why is this connection work so well for you? And, you know, your commitment to the program, why is that important for you?
17: Well, you know, I mean, my day job is to get this first team right, you know, to make sure in the big tournaments that we are ready to represent the country and play at our best. But the passion project that I've had since I've been here is building the sport in the country, you know, and soccer is widely talked about in Canada as the highest played sport by youth. but it doesn't always translate to the higher levels because the overall infrastructure and then development paths haven't been ironed out. And it starts a lot with what we've been lacking as a federation. So with Kevin Blue, the Secretary General, with Peter Agrusso, the President of Canada Soccer, you know, our vision is to build an infrastructure, everything from a training facility to more robust youth teams and programs, and to also build a style of play, like an identity of the way we want the game to be. And I'll be honest, we've used Canada hockey in so many ways as the beacon of what we can achieve in this country. So we're not trying to take this country away from being a hockey country. We all know how passionate everyone is about the sport here. But we do think that along with basketball, soccer can continue to grow, and we can really use the athletic qualities that we have of the kids and of the youth and really start to build something that can be sustainable and very successful for the future. So that part is really exciting. There's a lot of people in the communities that I think really want to work together and help the sport grow. And we just want to channel everybody's energies in the right way so that we can give our kids the best chance to be great.
15: Yeah, we love hearing that. And the biggest platform you could ask for begins in about 9 days from now, a home World Cup. We are absolutely ecstatic. We cannot wait to get things going next week. I know people in Toronto, people in Vancouver have been waiting a long, long time. And obviously you and your crew have been waiting a long time as well. So best of luck as of next Friday and beyond. And I guess we'll catch up monthly for the next 4 years at least. Thank you, Jesse.
17: Yeah, well, look, when we get to the knockouts, right? We'll
15: talk absolutely. Again. You got it. Lock us in. Thanks, Jesse. Good luck.
17: All right, guys.
15: There he
17: Thanks,
15: is.
17: Thanks, man.
15: You got it. Jesse Marsh, head coach of the Canadian men's national team, World Cup.
2: Love it.
15: At home, on home soil, starting next Friday. And I love that. Get through the group stage. That would be historic. Did not happen, obviously, in 86. Did not happen 4 years ago in Qatar. Get through the group stage, and then we're cooking here. So,
18: get to test out those new bleachers.
15: Yes. Although the stadium, I will say, once they put the scaffolding up, it does look a lot better.
2: Looks better.
15: Like it actually looks real and professional. When they had like the stands, when it was the see-through metal, just jungle. Yeah, it looked... Yeah. It looks sterile, exactly.
18: If people started jumping up and down on those scaffolds, I would have a jetpack and just fly away because I'm not.
15: Get ready for
2: you
15: it.
2: Need a parachute.
15: It's going to get crazy down there, and it begins in 9 days. So we're going to be down there on the Friday. We can't wait for it. And obviously, you can watch every second of every match on TSN throughout the World Cup. So we look forward to that. All right, Ray Ferraro coming up. Best bet still to come. Overdrive continues up on YouTube Live.
19: 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Traffic.
20: Jammed on the eastbound QEW on the approach to the 427. Three left lanes are now blocked with a collision. Emergency crews on scene as well in Oakville. Eastbound QEW at Bronte. HOV lane blocked with a crash. And then eastbound QEW at third line. Stalled vehicle blocks the left lane. Northbound 410 jammed all the way up towards Beauvais. Right lane blocked with a collision. Haven't yet had a clear on troubles on the west. 401 express lanes at Weston Road. Left lane is blocked. Avoid risky digs and stay safe. Always click before you dig. 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From the News Talk 1010 Traffic Center, I'm Jennifer Young.
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32: I was thinking about our conversation about Matthews and Nylander and Marner, and I guess the only way to summarize it is they can go elsewhere, and a lot's being made of Vegas and how much better their team is depth-wise than Toronto.
2: Right.
32: Maybe they just go somewhere else and it works around different people, but all of them together didn't. Because you've talked a lot, Brian, about their disposition and how they approach things, and all of them together, it just didn't fly. And the team wasn't deep enough, and it was just, I don't know, but separate, you put them somewhere else, and it's good, because there's different players in Vegas, different approaches, different role, I don't know. But it was like them together leading the charge, it didn't work. And I guess that's the way you just summarize, I don't know, maybe you guys see it differently.
2: I just wanted to add on one thing too, what I was talking about with a new coach and handling the stars, is building their confidence up. And that's, you know, we want you to play this way. You're right. Like Brian said, you're not going to get Willie Nylander to be, you know, running guys through the boards or blocking shots.
32: But I know.
2: If you have that rapport with the guy, then, you know, and that relationship.
32: And as far as William Nylander, he's one of the best in the business of getting loose and scoring goals. But yeah. Can he be competitive and effective when he is not doing that? You can't be just a one-trick pony where it's breakaway or nothing. Because we know what happens. Those dry up and you gotta bring something else to the table. I'm never denying his elite talent. But what are you doing when the breakaways dry up? Can you be effective? You have to be. Right?
15: Yeah, and what I would like to believe, and this may be naive or wishful thinking, is the way these guys that are still here are thinking is I don't want to go somewhere else to make it work. Like, I want to make it work where I started. Like, that still means something in pro sports, right? Why does Michael Jordan, a lot of times a trump card between Jordan and LeBron is LeBron went to Miami because it was too hard in Cleveland. Said, I got to go somewhere else and find other guys who are going to make my life easier. Kevin Durant, exactly. All-time great player, but there's an asterisk.
32: Couldn't beat Golden State. What'd he do?
15: I got to go over there. You know, like, let's, I think there's a lot of value in that. That's something I'd be selling if I was Chaika. Listen, you got to give me some time. Take some time. I'm going to improve this team. I'm going to improve this team. I'm telling you. Do you have what it takes to say I'm winning here? Or do you want to run off, go somewhere else? That's how I would present it. Respectfully.
2: That's fair.
15: Make your call. Do you want this or not? And then figure it out from there. Yep. All right, Ray Ferraro coming up. Lawrence Applebaum coming up. RBC Canadian Open next week. The World Cup next week. The Jays are in action tonight. Game one of the NBA Finals tonight. Overdrive continues. 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
6: I'm Christine Lisi. The Knicks and Spurs set to open up the NBA Finals tonight in San Antonio. ESPN radio coverage, bottom of the hour, 8:30 Eastern on ABC. With Jalen Brunson leading the way, the Knicks have won 11 straight games by a total of 262 points. That is the most lopsided 11-game run in league history. So, how does San Antonio defend Brunson? ESPN NBA analyst and three-time NBA champion, Danny Green.
7: I imagine it'll be Stephon Castle. Stephon Castle's done an amazing job this postseason. Guarding SGA, who's a two-time MVP, slowed him down. The other guys showed in gaps, Champagne, Vassell. It was a group effort, but Stephon Castle did a great job of moving his feet, being physical, also with playing without fouling, which is going to be a key in this series.
6: New York center Mitchell Robinson will be available. He had surgery on his right hand last week. Baseball Commissioner Rob Manfred at the owners' meetings acknowledged he worries labor negotiations could lead to a long work stoppage similar to the 1994-95 player strike. MLB's first proposal last week included a firm salary cap and floor. The union's first proposal worked within the current competitive balance system. The Santa Clara District Attorney's Office issued a warrant for the arrest of 49ers receiver Brandon Ayuk on a misdemeanor charge of exhibition of speeding. It's in reference to a video Ayuk posted to YouTube in December where he appeared to tape himself from the driver's seat going well over the posted 40 miles per hour speed limit on a road that runs past Levi's Stadium. Packers edge rusher Micah Parsons just passed the five-month mark of his ACL surgery and meniscus procedure, likely out until at least mid-October. Tampa Bay's John Cooper won the Jack Adams Award as the NHL's Coach of the Year.
8: 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Coming up Thursday, ESPN just released their power rankings for the 2026 NFL season. I'll tell you what they got right and what they got wrong. 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
30: This is Freddie and Harry.
9: I'm not going to let anybody say, I pity the fool. The fool's going to pity you. Knowing the Shannon fans, so Shannon fans represent for the proud stadium of New York City.
10: What? Come on now. We here. When they said that we wasn't going to be here, Freddie. We here.
9: Uh-huh.
10: I was told on these Twitter streets that in the grand scheme, the New York Knicks would never matter. But guess what? We here now. I don't want to hear none of that. I don't want anybody to rain on the Knicks parade today. I don't want to hear nothing about the roads that let's travel with the Knicks getting here. I don't care about none of that. I don't care about how well they match up against the Spurs or the Thunder. I don't care about none of that today. Huh? We was in the mud.
9: Exactly.
10: We was down bad.
11: Now... here we are.
30: This is Freddie and Harry.

0: show on your radio. It is an extra groove on Wednesday, Freddie and Harry, and we are here, presented by Progressive Insurance on the ESPN app, SiriusXM Channel 80, as well as TuneIn, and always to that smart speaker. They'll play ESPN Radio. You get a little bonus, Freddie and Harry, leading into game one of the NBA Finals in San Antonio. So the Spurs take on the New York Knicks, covers beginning at 7:30 Eastern Time. You can always make the case that the last time New York City was electrified like this by the Knicks was when Jeremy Lin played for the New York Knicks, and now he has joined us as an ESPN NBA analyst. Hit him on the show, socials at JLinN7. I'm going to go back to that time, Jeremy Lin, before we talk about this series. Having a chance to be a part of that, in that city with that franchise, and you made back-to-back covers of Sports Illustrated. What was like that for you, electrifying the city like that, playing that way for the Knicks?
1: It's honestly something you can't process in the moment because it's that big. There's so much happening, and it wasn't until later that I'm able to really hear the stories and process just everything that happened. But honestly, if there's any place, you know, in the U.S. or the world that you would want to be able to make a splash, it is New York City, and we know just how amazing that fan base is and how passionate they are.
2: It's where you're in Madison Square Garden, or you're on the road and you know you're in the opponent's team city, but New York Knicks fans have taken over and you hear them loud and proud. What is that like as a player, hearing the fans of the New York Knickerbockers be down with you guys no matter what the circumstances are?
1: Yeah, that is something that is truly special because, you know, throughout the first three quarters, you might hear some Knicks fans, but you'll hear a lot of home fans as well. And, you know, and you'll hear this back and forth. But when you're winning or when you've handily won the game and it's towards the end of the fourth quarter, the Knicks fans are just staying and they're just making sure everybody in the arena knows that they are there. And it just gets louder and louder and louder. And that's always something to look forward to on the road is, you know, towards the end of the game, you're starting to get that win and you're starting to know it's going to be your game. And you can hear that fan base grow louder and louder as the home crowd gets quieter and quieter.
0: Well, the fan base in New York Knicks, Jeremy, has gotten louder and louder and louder ever since they lost game three to the Atlanta Hawks, and they have not lost a playoff game since. The easy answer to the question is, what turned the switch on was the Knicks' ball movement and taking Jalen Brunson off the ball. What is the best answer why we've seen this New York Knicks team look like this the last 11 playoff games?
1: I think it's a combination of things. For sure, people are talking about, you know, using Kat as a playmaker and not having Jalen bring the ball up every single possession. And that is a huge differentiator that added a new dimension to their game. Another thing that really just stepped up and they go hand in hand is their defense. Their defense has been absolutely amazing, and they have continued to just really make it difficult for teams to score. So, you know, better offense does lead to better defense, but at the same time, better defense obviously leads to better offense. And so it's kind of a chicken or egg situation where they always, and that is basketball, where it blends into each other. And that's been really, really cool to see. And the other thing is they're rested. Sure. They're extremely rested. And you heard Donovan Mitchell in the conference finals talking about how they were playing with their food. And so they had to go to game sevens. New York, they are not playing with their food. They are absolutely doing what they're doing. They're winning at home. They're winning on the road. They're winning when it matters. They're closing it out when they need to be closing it out. They're getting their rest. They're getting they're staying focused and they're just locked in. So literally it just feels like you're seeing the same New York Knicks team show up every single night. And they just are a much more rested team than their opponents.
2: Jeremy, you was on that 2019 Toronto Raptors team. You guys were able to win an NBA championship. How important is game one?
1: Game one is extremely important. It's not obviously the end all be all, but game one is important because the team that clinches first is always going to have such a unique advantage. And to be able to, especially here, if you are able to win on the road, that is completely different. And you know, and they always talk about as a lower seed, you know, that you have to win one game on the road. And to be able to put that amount of pressure on the home team and coming out the gate in game one, that's extremely, extremely important. Obviously, it's going to be a long series and a long chess match. Mm-hmm. But at the end of the day, this is a unique opportunity where the Spurs are coming off of a brutal, grueling seven-game series, and even you hear Wemby talk about it's going to be hard to kind of recover from this and to get back and get going again after such a emotionally draining and intense series. But that is something where the Knicks, they have a great opportunity to steal a game early.
0: Great, great stuff by Jeremy Lin, former NBA player, now ESPN NBA analyst, joining us on Freddie and Harry on ESPN Radio and the ESPN app. The central figure in this series is that young man in the middle in his first playoff run, getting his team, the Spurs, to the NBA championship, Jeremy. And, of course, that's Victor Wembanyama. The Knicks do have four guys that can score the basketball, but he is going to be there on defense. How can the Knicks neutralize that presence that he is going to bring to the table in the middle for San Antonio?
1: Well, it's going to be extremely interesting because Wemby cannot sit in the paint. Jarrett Allen tried that against Josh Hart, and unless Josh Hart really isn't able to hit some shots, that will be something where Wemby can't just stay back and track and lurk and hunt for block shots like he did when he was guarding Hartenstein. And so this is going to be a different type of matchup, and I think that's what I'm looking forward to most. When I think about this series and I think about what is the number one thing that I'll be watching, it's going to be how does Wemby play on defense? Is he guarding Cat? Is he guarding Josh Hart? Is he up on the pick and rolls? Are they switching? Or is he trying to stay back down in the paint and make it difficult? Because when it comes to somebody like Brunson, you do need help. You do need help. You do need that weak side to be there. And so, you know, the three-point shooting for the Knicks is going to be a huge, huge, huge factor in this series.
2: When you look at Jalen Brunson on the defensive end, do you think that's something that the San Antonio Spurs, especially with that three-headed monster at the guard position, Stephon Castle, De'Aaron Fox, and Dylan Harper, do you think they're going to attack him to try to get him in foul trouble and exploit the lack of defense that he plays?
1: There's no question that they are going to go in that direction. They would be crazy not to, but it just depends how much of their game plan is that. The other thing is, the reality is, if Brunson gets a few early stops, it may not be something that the Spurs will continue to attack over and over again. And if Brunson can get those early 2, 3, 4 stops, you know, it's similar to if a non-shooter hits 2, 3, 4 three-pointers, it changes everything up. And so Brunson to me isn't a bad defender. Brunson to me is somebody who has a tremendous amount of offensive workload and cannot always put forth that same level of effort on the defensive end. That's just a reality. Does he have the ability to defend? Yes. Is he the best defender in the NBA? No, he is not. And so that is something that the Spurs will try to exploit. But I am very curious to see that. And the one thing I am so impressed about is Castle is an absolute warrior. Dylan Harper is mature beyond his years, but them two and Wemby, the amount of output that they have been putting forth on both ends of the floor is something to, you know, to look out for in terms of their endurance and being able to recover from the previous series.
0: Would you like to win the series, Jeremy?
1: Who do I want to win the series? You know the answer to that.
0: No. Who do you think is going to win the series?
1: Oh, who do I think is going to win the series? Mm-hmm. I'm thinking, my prediction is Spurs. I do think the Spurs will eventually figure it out. And I was, more than anything, what I'm impressed by the Spurs is the mentality. They don't duck from the competition. True. They want it. I saw a different Spurs. You know, I saw Vassell talking trash to Chet.
0: Yep.
1: Chet. I saw Wemby trying to, you know, tell them to play more physical, sending hits out on Jared McCain. And I saw a nastiness to the Spurs. And you see them as a very team-oriented, young, and they love the game, and they're all about the team. But they have some nastiness to them, and that's what you need to win. So I do think that's going to put them over the top once they start to figure out how to handle the bright lights of the finals.
2: Jeremy Lin, if you want to hold up that Larry O'Brien trophy, sometimes you got to be a little bit nasty, don't you?
1: Absolutely.
2: You got to be a little nasty, don't you, Jeremy? That's all I have for you, Jeremy. I just want you to answer the question. That's all. Sometimes great things, sometimes you got to be a little nasty to get them. That's all I'm saying, Jeremy.
0: Jeremy, pay Harry Douglas no money.
1: Right,
0: Jeremy, pay Harry Douglas no money.
2: And also, I will say this. I really enjoy coming to the Garden and watching you play. Jeremy and my brother Tony Douglas played together.
0: That's right.
2: So shout out to you, man, being the true professional and doing things the way you did it. And you and my brother, y'all's a relationship as well, too. So shout out to you, my man.
1: Oh, man, please tell him I say what's up. That is awesome. Yeah, Tony was honestly really supportive through the whole run as well. So, you know, I do appreciate having him as a teammate.
0: No doubt. Hey, Jeremy, we appreciate you, my friend. Can't wait to talk to you again as the NBA Finals goes along. Enjoy game one tonight and the rest of the series. We'll talk to you soon, and thanks so much.
1: You too as well. Thanks so much for having me, guys.
0: Outstanding stuff by Jeremy Lin, 2019 NBA champion, the Toronto Raptors. Now an ESPN NBA analyst, a great follow on the socials at JLin7, joining us on Freddie and Harry with Harry Douglas. I'm Freddie Coleman. So who needs to win game one more, and who's going to win the whole shebang-a-bang with the NBA Finals starting tonight? Our thoughts and predictions come your way if you keep it here on ESPN Radio.
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11: 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And the question is out there, other than who's going to win the finals. We'll get to that in about 5 minutes. But who better win? Who needs to win game one more between the rest of New York Knicks and a Spurs team coming off that Pier 6 bar brawl win over the Oklahoma City Thunder in the Western Conference Finals? Well, Michael Wilbon from PTI was on First Take. He gave his answer to that involving who needs to win game one more.
12: It's the Spurs at home who need the game more. I expect the Knicks to be rusty. They can play their way through it. The other thing is game one is the least important game of the series. I don't care what statistically it says. Game one is the game you can get over. The Knicks can get over that, get by it. They were down 2-1 in the series already in these playoffs, and we saw them roar back from that. So I don't see it as being necessary for the Knicks. It may be not necessary for either one, but if you're San Antonio, I expect, even though we've seen no nerves, I expect there to be nerves tonight. This is different. This is not the conference finals. This is not the second round. It's not an opening round series. So I think the Spurs need that to settle into their first final.
13: Well, to counter Michael Wilbon, I seen the San Antonio Spurs be down 3-2 in a series in the Western Conference Finals versus the team that won the NBA championship last year.
11: Okay.
13: And they won two straight. But game one is more important for the New York Knicks, in my opinion, because you will be walking into the trap of the San Antonio Spurs and taking over the trap of the San Antonio Spurs. San Antonio having this momentum and riding this momentum coming off a very physical and a very exhausting Western Conference Finals. If you're the Knicks and you can win game one on the opposing team's home court, I think you're now set up to be crowned NBA champions. Now, I'm not saying it's going to happen. I just said you're being set up, because I think also it would only take at that point only one more win that you would need on the road if you handle your business at home.
11: Okay.

0: It's a great argument. It's a fair argument. But because what you just said, that's why I think it's more important for the Spurs to win game one more, because you do not want the Knicks to believe they can beat you in your home building. Everything you said is spot on there. If you're the San Antonio, if you're the Knicks, you walk in there and you take game one. Now you put pressure on the Spurs to say, man, we better win game two or else. We do not want to go to Madison Square Garden down 0-2. If you have home court advantage, you always want to have the team that doesn't have to play uphill. I've always believed that. Michael Wilbon can say, yeah, the game one's the least important game of a series. Not going to say that he's wrong. But if you're the home team and you lose game one, now you're playing uphill, because then you got to find a way to win a game on the road and make sure you don't go down 0-2 before the series goes back to their building for games three and game four. And you got a San Antonio Spurs team that they're not afraid of anybody. They're not afraid of anything. We saw what it looked like where they had to play uphill down 3-2 against Oklahoma City, won their game six, ran away and hit in the fourth quarter, and then went into Oklahoma City and beat them in a game seven when Shai Gilgeous-Alexander was magical for the Oklahoma City Thunder. If you're San Antonio, the Knicks feel pretty confident they can get at least one out of two. Don't let it be the first one. Don't let it be anyone, but don't let it be that one, because they thought they felt pressure down 3-2 in an elimination game. Losing game one at home, having home court advantage, you don't want that kind of uphill battle that early in the series if you're San Antonio.
1: I would say also for San Antonio, for a fact, you better not go down 0-2 in this series and have to go to that chaotic environment in Madison Square Garden. Not just the environment in Madison Square Garden, but New York City overall. Like, where are the San Antonio Spurs going to be staying at when they got to come up to New York?
0: Luckily for them, no one has that information. I know how New Yorkers can be with that.
1: They need to stay in New 35, Jersey. 40 miles away.
0: Go to upstate,
1: from anything.
0: Go to upstate New York and in like Manhattanville away from New York City.
1: They got
0: to
1: go far away, man.
2: All right. Time for me to chime in this. I've been trying to process this all yes, day have. Long. I've been trying to not say busy work, because there's tons of production that I got to do behind the scenes.
0: Yeah.
2: But I've been knee deep in it so that I wouldn't have to think about it.
1: Sure. How far in it have you been?
2: Knee deep.
1: That's my boy.
2: Deep as possible.
0: You got to get real deep. So deep, deep, deep.
2: But of course, what do I do? Naturally, we have all the TVs in here. So I put on all the raw feeds from San Antonio, all the cameras, all the guys warming up, doing all the things. Before we get into predictions, the best way that I can describe as a Knicks fan what we're experiencing right now, it's like getting on a roller coaster at an amusement park. Right?
0: True.
2: Like, I look at the NBA season and just fandom like, hey, I'm a fan of this team. I'm in the amusement park. I'm going on the different rides. I'm experiencing, I'm eating. But when we start going in the playoffs, it's like, all right, now I'm waiting in line. I know it's an hour long wait, but I'm going to wait in line. I'm waiting in line. So then we in the playoffs. We pass the first round. No disrespect, Harry. We get to the second round.
0: Complete right,
2: now,
0: disrespect.
2: But now I get on the ride. I'm at the front. I decide, you know what? I'm going to ride in the front seat of the roller coaster. So now I'm in the front seat. And we get to the conference finals. We take care of business conference finals. And we're good. Now I'm on the roller coaster. Now I'm going up. And it click, click, click, click, click, click, click, click, click, click. And we got 8 days. So I'm still thinking about it. And I'm happy. I'm like excited. The anticipation. Click, click, click, click, click, click, click, click, click, click, click. And now we finally get to the top. And it's 7:23 p.m. Eastern. And the game is an hour away. And now we're at the top. And I'm looking over. And now that's when the nerves start to settle in.
1: Yeah. Here we go, baby. Game one of the 2026 NBA Finals.
0: Mm-hmm. Mm-hmm.
1: What you say, Shannon?
0: We're here now! Exactly. He hit that quite well all day, but he really did not hide that quite well all day.
2: Just too
0: trying to keep his emotions in check. Nah, son, I saw right through that, Shannon Penn. I saw exactly right through that. HD, who wins the series? Game one tonight, Knicks and San Antonio Spurs. A lot of people believe it's going to be a 6 or 7 game series. Who wins the series according to you?
1: I'm holding my brother Tony Douglas's jersey, okay. Right?
0: All right.
1: Because that's where the heart is.
0: All right.
1: This organization took a chance on my brother in the first round back in 2009.
0: Right.
1: Allowed my brother to be a millionaire. And man, it was an unbelievable ride, him in a Knicks jersey. So the heart is with the New York Knicks. My mother, my father, my brother, my nephews, all of them. New York Knicks. Go New York. Go New York. Go. But I said before the playoffs started that the San Antonio Spurs were going to win it. And Victor Wembanyama is the chess piece. A lot of people play checkers. Victor literally plays chess. And I know he's going to make the right moves. Spurs in seven.
0: Okay. I got Knicks in six. I'm taking the Knicks in six. There's something about this team, something special about this team that whatever you throw at them, I believe they're going to find a way to get it done. Whether it's the players, whether it's the coaches, it has absolutely nothing to do with the youth of San Antonio. This is not a youthful basketball team anymore. They grew before our eyes when people thought, oh, you lost game five, you're not going to win game six. And they said, watch this work. Oh, you won game six? Yeah, Oklahoma City has had two of their players. You're not going to beat them in their building. They won game seven. This is a team that is a seasoned team despite their youth. They also have a guy with championship experience, Stephon Castle, with a national championship in college, just like Jalen Brunson, Mikal Bridges, and Josh Hart did at Villanova. So he understands big moments, and we saw him grow up before our eyes. After throwing the ball all around in game five, he was a complete terrific guard in game six and game seven. But I just have a feeling, and it's not because I'm a Knicks fan, I just have a feeling they're going to win it in six. San Antonio will be a terrific team. When it's all said and done, the Knicks will win their first championship in 53 years by winning this series in six.
1: I can feel it coming in the air tonight.
0: He grabbed the jersey, but he predicted against the jersey. You'll pay for that, mister. Game one of the Knicks is first happening right now. This is the Groove with our Wednesday edition of Freddie and Harry on the mighty ESPN Radio.
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3: 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Traffic.
4: Just one problem left on the eastbound QEW. It's approaching the 427. A collision blocking three left lanes. We're seeing it very slow from here, Ontario. Westbound Bloor Street remains blocked at Avenue Road for a crash investigation. There's a collision eastbound Lakeshore approaching Spadina in the right lane. Humber College Boulevard east of Highway 27. There's a police investigation still ongoing. And we still also have Leslie closed between Bloomington and Bethesda for a crash investigation. 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
19: Taken away by Anunoby. Anunoby on the other end, stuffs it home. The inbounds pass stolen by Webb.
9: Miami. Up ahead to Castle. Castle against Brunson. Throws it down. Rookie of the year to rookie of the year. Brunson fires a three. Oh, what a big shot. Big shot. Now to Wemby. He's going to pull a half-court jumper. Hit it at the horn. Victor Wembanyama.
19: The NBA season is down to two teams, the Knicks and Spurs, one led by veterans and a high-scoring point guard, the other led by youth and a dynamic center. New York steamrolling to the finals. San Antonio took out the champs. It's game one. NBA Countdown is next.
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19: This year's NBA Finals will showcase a rematch of the 99 title round. New York and San Antonio, which by series end will mark the eighth straight season without a repeat champ, extending the longest streak in league history. Speaking of long, New York hasn't won a title since 1973. San Antonio last won in 2014. Both teams earned their trip to this title round, having outscored their opponents by 10-plus entering this game one. The Knicks have taken it a step further, winning three closeouts by 30-plus points. They won 2 of 3 against San Antonio during the regular season, including the NBA Cup Championship, while also ending San Antonio's 11-game win streak with a 25-point win at Madison Square Garden on March 1st. Ironically, New York enters tonight's series opener riding an 11-game winning streak. And then there's this. When the Spurs beat the Knicks in 5 and 99, they were led by a 22-year-old big man named Tim Duncan. This version of the Spurs led by a 22-year-old big man named Victor Wembanyama. NBA Countdown on ESPN Radio is presented by SoFi. Get your money right. Coming up on NBA Countdown, we'll hear from Jalen Brunson and Josh Hart, who won a title together in college, now look to do the same in the pros. We'll also hear from a Spurs Big East college champ, who's quickly been a cornerstone for their franchise, and Stephon Castle. In addition, we'll have his teammate, veteran De'Aaron Fox, who has experience being coached by New York's Mike Brown. That and Brian Windhorst said insight on if this is the time now for the Knicks to get to the mountaintop. Let's bring in our point guard, former Spur, Corey Alexander, ESPN NBA analyst, will be with us pre, half, and post throughout these NBA finals. And Corey, let's start with the Knicks. They haven't lost in 41 days, riding that 11-game winning streak, having won those games by better than 19 per, winning three closeouts by 30-plus. It almost seemed like the Hawks, Sixers, and Cavs quit in those series-ending losses. Can you put in perspective the why behind this dominant run?
21: The why has to do with Jalen Brunson becoming a screener. That's one of the changes that Mike Brown made in Game 4 of the Atlanta series. They went to what seems to be more of a flex offense, and by getting the ball out of Jalen Brunson's hands, it did not allow for opposing teams to be able to pressure him 94 feet, wear him down, but it also engaged Karl Anthony Towns as a passionate playmaker. A triple-double for him in Game 4. And the Knicks' offense has been skyrocketing ever since.
19: Yeah, 11 straight, plus 262 point differential, 6 straight on the road by 10 plus, 17 to sweep both the conference semis and finals. That's Inside the Numbers, brought to you by Gusto. 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New York, 4 teams since 84 to play just 4 games in a 23-day span entering the finals. Previous 3 won the finals in 5 games. Corey, we saw where the layoff hurt for most of game 1 against the Cavs, but the rest is to have a positive impact, like a player like Mitchell Robinson. Can you contrast the Knicks' layoff versus the Spurs' 7-game battle against the champs as to how it will benefit one or the other?
21: Well, I do believe it will benefit each group. And when you consider the fact that for the Knicks, you know, let's think about OG Anunoby missed time during the Philadelphia series with the hamstring injury. So that rest absolutely helps him get back to 100%. And rest always helps. But I don't believe that the shorter period of rest will hurt the Spurs. Honestly, that continuity, I believe, allows them to be more successful. And it helps a young, inexperienced team to be able to be better on their home floor in game one, knowing that the Knicks struggled in their game one against Cleveland, got down 22, had the miraculous comeback to win that game. I believe we will see the Spurs off to a hot start early to take advantage of the rust of the Knicks.
19: You hit on that word, young. Six Spurs are averaging 10-plus this postseason. Entering this year, no NBA Finals team had more than one player under 23 score 200-plus points in a postseason. Wemby, Castle, Dylan Harper have done it before the Finals. First Finals team with their top two scorers 22 or younger. They have bristled, Corey, at the inexperienced label, and we've heard over and over again how they're ahead of schedule, but they're here to win it. Can you explain how that youth can be a strength for a group that's growing and getting better on a big-time stage?
21: Well, the youth side of it means that they don't feel the pressure. They know that they're ahead of schedule. They're not supposed to be here. So therefore, while you're here, go ahead and go win it. Do what they've continued to do throughout the entire playoffs, and especially when you consider going into Oklahoma City for a game seven and coming out of there with a win. Whatever inexperience there was before, they gained all of it back in that one win alone.
19: We'll have more from Corey Alexander throughout the pregame. Meantime, Victor Wembanyama is the fourth youngest All-NBA player all time to reach the finals and youngest in league history to lead his team in points and rebounds entering the finals, surpassing Tim Duncan, a former Spurs great. Wemby with our Malika Andrews.
0: Victor, here we are. We are in the NBA Finals. And throughout the year, I think there's been so much made of the age of this team. And every single time you've said, you know what? Age, experience, we don't care. Mm-hmm. And yet, you're the youngest team to make the NBA Finals since 1977.
1: Really?
0: What is so special about this group?
1: I would say the relentlessness and the lack of experience is a strength of us.
0: What do you mean by strength?
1: Because we can do impossible stuff because we don't know it's impossible.
0: I think the common sentiment, Victor, in the NBA is be patient. You'll get there eventually, but first you have to go through it before you get to the mountaintop.
1: Yeah.
0: You gave me a look like you don't think that that's true.
1: I agree to be patient, but just to some extent. I think being impatient can be a virtue at times because all those greats, they have been impatient. And if you're impatient 10 times, you know, yeah, maybe 9 times you're just going to be impatient, but maybe that one time it's going to make you do something that you were not supposed to do, make you play over your level, make you overachieve. And I think that's the difference maker between good and great.
0: But you said after you won the West, I want to win so bad, it's like my life depends on it.
1: Mm-hmm.
0: Why has winning become your oxygen? Why do you need to do it now?
1: Some things I just can't explain, but really, my whole life revolves around basketball and has for years and years, so it makes sense.
19: He's a unicorn. There's no other way to say it. And you know, the most impressive thing about him, back with Corey Alexander, is that perhaps he hates losing more than he likes winning. Corey, how do the Knicks avoid Wemby having such a heavy imprint on this series on both sides, especially on defense?
21: Well, and that's the difference. Everyone talks about how do the Knicks stop Wemby? The offensive side of it is easier than it is dealing with him defensively. You have watched teams throughout this playoffs pretty much drive the basketball to the basket and circle back out to not even challenge him. It's almost like where primetime was able to take away one entire side of the field in football. So now when you have to game plan against Victor Wembanyama, the defensive game plan is probably more difficult to figure out than it is offensively. And his ability to block shots, change shots, alter shots is unprecedented. When you look at what he's doing, he's got the same amount of blocks in a postseason that Dwight Howard had the last highest of 60, and they haven't even played a finals game yet. So we don't know what type of numbers he's going to put up from a block standpoint, but defensively, game planning against Wemby may be even more difficult than it is offensively.
19: Yeah, Corey, Chet took 2 shots in game 7, 2. More from Corey Alexander in a moment. This series features 2 players who have won the NBA Clutch Player of the Year award in Jalen Brunson and De'Aaron Fox, who spent 2 seasons under Knicks coach Mike Brown with the Sacramento Kings. He played 178 games under Brown, tied for the 6th most by a player with a former coach that would later face each other in the finals. He also joined our Doris Burke and Mark Kestisher.
22: Jim, thank you. De'Aaron, I know you're one of the elder statesmen of this team at the ripe old age of 28. The ripe old age of 28. But that notwithstanding, how do you wrap your head around where this team was day 1 training camp to now being in the NBA Finals?
23: I mean, I think
2: We know that we have the talent to be able to compete with anybody in the league, but I think just throughout the course of the year, I think schematically we got better. I think just the nuances of the game, we continue to get better throughout the course of it. And obviously we still have the talent for it, but once those things started coming to the forefront and we were able to, I guess, manipulate games, adjust from game to game, I was like, yeah, we have a chance to be really good.
3: Trying to free up Fox. They'll get it over to him right side of the hash mark. Shot clock at 8. Fox guarded by Holiday. Screen Wembanyama. Fox pull up right wing deep. 3. Got it. De'Aaron Fox. Big time 3 from the right side. His second 3 of the night. 15 for D-Fox.
4: Your last series obviously was grueling. You have been through that before in the playoffs. But where are you physically as you navigated your own health through that series and then these last few days? Sort of how do you get yourself right physically and mentally for this challenge?
2: I mean, where I'm at is, it is what it is. We have, what, maybe 2-ish weeks left of the season? And then I'll think about it after that. But for me, it's, you know, we're thinking about New York. Obviously, we had, you know, success against OKC. We celebrated that night. But once we got home, you know, we shifted to what's in front of us now. And you put that series behind us. You can take some of the good that we did, take some of the bad. And, you know, those are kind of a little bit, they're pretty similar to some of the things that they do defensively. But we know that we're going to have our work cut out for us.
3: Bridges gets the inbound pass. Swing it to Shaman on the left wing. Shot clock at 8. Shamit between the leg dribble, stops, fires against Merrill. The 3 is good. It is 61-32. It's a 31-6 run by the Knicks.
4: The challenge is an interesting one and certainly a little bit different, but a physical basketball team, good size. With your combination of dynamic guards and Victor, as you try to organize your group, what are you prioritizing against the New York Knicks specifically?
2: I think the big thing is rebounding. You know, that's probably what can win or lose your series, especially against this team, that and turnovers. I mean, like I said, that's kind of the same thing with OKC. If you turn the ball over, these are really good offenses, but if you turn the ball over, it's going to be the best offense that you're ever going to play against. That's one of the things to try to obviously mitigate their offense. Don't let our offense hurt our defense. And I think that's where it starts.
3: Brunson with the basketball, defended by Harden. Let's see if he looks to take him to the goal again. He'll back away to the midcourt strike, puts it on the floor, gets past him easily. Middle of the lane, floater, of course! Brunson again, 36 for Brunson.
22: As an NBA point guard, I'd love your take on how Jalen Brunson plays the position.
2: He's a scorer first and foremost, but, you know, people always talk about him being small and this and that, but he's probably one of the most physical point guards that you're going to play against. And I've been playing against JB since high school. So I've seen it firsthand from high school. I didn't play against him in college, but then obviously all of our years playing against each other in the NBA. He's the head of the snake. That's where it starts for them. That's kind of where it starts and where it finishes for them. You know, try to make his job difficult. And obviously that's easier said than done, but if you're able to do that, then you put yourself in a good position.
19: And don't forget, the Spurs didn't have Fox for the first two games of the conference finals, dealing with that ankle injury. Coming up next on NBA Countdown, presented by SoFi, we'll hear from Fox's former coach, Mike Brown, who's back in the finals as coach for the first time in nearly two decades. Brian Windhorst sheds insight on what he's focused on, and Stephon Castle on youth being the Spurs' advantage. 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
19: Hey, Pash, just detailed. Win percentage, New York 27, San Antonio first. Title, San Antonio 5, New York 0. 50 win seasons, San Antonio 19, New York 5. 50 loss seasons, New York 10, San Antonio 2. Head coaches, including interim, New York 15, San Antonio 2. Let's bring back Corey Alexander. You know a thing or two about this Spurs franchise having been drafted by them. They're back in the playoffs after a six-year drought in the finals, no less. Knicks, old-school approach, lost in the conference semis, then lost in the conference finals, now in the finals. What stands out for you about the path for both these teams to get here?
21: Well, I was part of the path for the Spurs to get here. You go back and you'll remember the three words, tanking for Tim. I was part of that 1997 team where we won 21 games and then drafted number 21 in the 97 draft. Go on, and if you go back to that 99 series, 99 finals between these two, remember that was a lockout year. The regular season did not start until February. Mm-hmm. Michael Jordan had retired. And so therefore, there was going to be a new champion with the Chicago Bulls not going to be in the mix. Tim Duncan coming to San Antonio in his second year, delivering a championship during the lockout year, and of course, which started a legacy that is, you know, unlike many when you think about what has happened for the Spurs over the past 30 years. You go to the opposite side with the Knicks. making it to the finals in 1999 as a 8 seed.
7: That's right.
21: And with, of course, Latrell Sprewell, Allen Houston, all those guys, but running up against that young Spurs organization that went on to win 5 NBA titles since then, the Knicks, this is the first time they're back in the finals since 99.
7: Yeah, led by Tim Duncan, 22, Wemby, 22. Mike Brown will make his second finals appearance as a head coach. Previous coming in 2007 with the Cavs, swept by the Spurs, oh, by the way. 19-year gap between finals appearances is the longest by a head coach in NBA history. Brown with our PJ Carlissimo and Mark Kestisher.
22: Jim, thank you very much. Mike, it's been over a week. What was that wait like, especially waiting through Game 5 and then Game 6 and the back-and-forth nature of Game 7 in the West before you knew where you guys were going?
11: You know, it was long. We had to try to stay creative in terms of what we wanted to do with our guys. All of our coaches, they've been fantastic. They've contributed on the court, they've contributed off the court, so a lot of different ideas from different guys, and we just kind of took it day by day in terms of what we're doing on the floor. The one thing we always try to figure out how to do is keep the competitive edge with our guys, because when you're off, as long as we're off, that's a tough thing to do. You don't feel it like you would if you were playing games every day, but our guys are pros, they're veterans, and hopefully it was there.
13: Michael, it seems like a long time ago that the finals are a different animal. You and I started together in 03 in this very building a long time ago, but 03, then 07 with you at Cleveland, a number of times at Golden State, culminating in 2022. How different is the finals for our listeners from a coaching standpoint and bringing your team to the finals and so different than the other rounds of the playoffs and, of course, the regular season?
11: Well, the biggest thing you feel right away is the media crunch. You know, it's enormous, and you feel it as soon as you walk into the building. On top of that, you know, there are little things when you fly into a city, when you go to a hotel, all those things, it's different. And guys, when they get here, especially if they get here multiple times, they start to appreciate it more, and it doesn't overwhelm them as much.
13: It seems like a while ago we were in Las Vegas at the Emirates Cup, and you, these two teams met. You also, of course, played them the two normal times in the regular season. Realizing how different your two teams are, still, your impressions of the Spurs.
11: Man, I tell you, I mean, everybody knows about Wemby, so I'm not even going to go there because he's a problem for anybody. But when you look at that team and you look at their young guards and you look at how big and long and athletic and tough they are, and then you throw in the fact that they can all pass, dribble, and shoot, and they get out in transition like no other, it's going to be a tall task for us. We're going to have to bring a level of physicality on both ends of the floor when it comes to setting screens, offensively, and then defensively when it comes to boxing out, especially, that doesn't even start with Wemby. It starts with their guards and the games that they played and the maturity that they had throughout the course of the year has really helped them get to this point.
7: Yeah, he's so right. The defense they're going to see is going to be so different than what they've seen thus far. Brown can become the 11th head coach since the merger to win an NBA title in his first season with the team. He's the 5th Knicks coach to get them to the title round. The Knicks are the first team with 4 straight double-digit wins in the conference finals. And while they've been utterly dominant, San Antonio is the team that took out the champs. For a look ahead at Game 1, here's our team of George Sedano, Doris Burke, PJ Carlissimo, and Mark Kestisher.
3: All right, Jim, thank you. A final series of the NBA's 80th season begins tonight. Highly anticipated finals matchup with the Knicks and Spurs, that rematch of the 99 finals. Great to be back in the Alamo City hosting a finals first time in 12 years. We got the Fiesta-colored T-shirts ringing the arena, and also you can see some orange and blue in the building. Knicks fans have made their way to Texas, and many have made their way inside. It's ESPN Radio's coverage of its 31st straight NBA finals. Thrilled to be working with PJ Carlissimo, Doris Burke, George Sedano.
22: Giordano. And Doris, let's start with you because you had the Eastern Finals. You covered that Knicks sweep of Cleveland. What stands out about this team that has barreled its way into the finals?
0: So Mike Brown told us in the conference finals, it literally took him an entire season to figure out how to get the pieces in the exact right order and the guys in the best position possible. Well, welcome to an 11-game win streak. They haven't lost since April 23rd, and they have been, Mark, on an absolute heater, shooting the basketball first in points, first in field goal percentage, first in three-point percentage. They've got great balance, and at the head of the snake is Jalen Brunson, another All-NBA season, and brilliant as a scorer and decision-maker.
22: Well, they're playing terrifically coming in, and PJ, you and I, it feels like it was 3 minutes ago. We just finished working the seven-game Western Finals. The Spurs might be young, but they looked awful poised finishing things off in Oklahoma City.
13: Yeah, Kessie, they were so impressive, and again, we should have been able to see it coming. They were 30-4 in February, March, and April. They had the second best record in the entire NBA, but everybody kept saying, us wise media people and even coaching cliches, well, you need more experience. You can't advance in the playoffs, particularly in the Western Conference, with that many young guys. Well, guess what? They can, and they're still going, and they took it one day at a time against OKC. They found a way to win games 6 and 7. Wemby is an alien. He does things that if you watch two or three of his games, you're going to see something you don't see in any other NBA game. He distorts the game on both ends of the floor. The young guards, Dylan Harper and Steph Castle, are playing at a very elite level, and De'Aaron Fox kind of quietly runs the whole operation.
22: Well, we're watching Victor Wembanyama right now warm up in front of us. I think it's a treat to watch if you've never seen him live in person in an arena. And I marvel, Doris, not just at how far he's come in three short years, but how he comports himself, how he sees the game, and how he sees his place in it is remarkable at his age.
0: He's a game-changing presence on both ends of the floor. The expectation was he would be the best player in the world. If he walks out of here with a championship, I don't think we can doubt that. And in the last series against the defending champs, Peach, all he did was hold him below 30% shooting.
13: Yeah, incredibly. The thing I like about him, too, things. Reminds me of Tim Duncan. He's a great teammate. When he's on the bench, he supports the other guys. I love during a game, somebody he'll kick the ball or somebody will make a pass. Julian Champagne will miss a shot. He goes over, taps him on the back, make the next one. Somebody turns the ball over, he goes over to him and goes, don't worry, just keep doing what you're doing. He supports Luke Kornet so much when he's on the bench. Fantastic teammate, which is a tremendous trait. The other thing is he's comfortable being the best player and with the expectations that come with that. He doesn't hide from it. When they don't win, he says, I got to do more. I got to score more. I got to block more shots. I got to rebound more. Very few young players wear that mantle the way he does.
22: Yeah, very remarkable at 22 years of age. Fourth member of our crew is George Sedano. And, George, wild day of anticipation all across the city here today. Many of these fans witnessed those five championship banners hanging above head over 15 years, and suddenly they're back with a young crop of talent.
9: Yeah, no question about it. And they're wondering if their team can navigate the short turnaround. The Knicks, as we know, have a lot of rest on their side. Victor Wembanyama admitted that resetting from the high of Game 7 against OKC was a challenge. But to help the squad decompress, Wembanyama even treated his teammates to a group movie night before they began preparing for the Knicks. One thing to note, though, the Spurs have had 3 days rest. Victor has been at his best this year on 3 days rest or more, 57% from the field, 43% from three, and his best defensive metrics thus far this season, Kesty.
22: And the guy who'll probably be facing him a lot tonight, OG Anunoby, warming up to our left right now on the floor. As for Mitchell Robinson, Knicks backup center, surgery on the right pinky last week, practice yesterday, according to reports, on track to play in game one tonight. We'll have the call for you coming up in just a little bit. First, back to Jim Baskwell.
7: All right, Mark, thanks so much. We remind you, after each game of the NBA Finals, catch a brand new episode of Brian Windhorst and the Hoop Collective podcast wherever you listen to podcasts. And let's bring in Brian Windhorst. Brian, I keep hearing the Spurs are ahead of schedule and the field played out ideally for the Knicks. Now is their time. Does that mean there's a level of pressure on New York to win that might not exist with San Antonio?
14: Well, when you haven't been to the finals in 27 years, I would suggest not waiting for another chance. I think from the beginning of the season, the Knicks realized that the Eastern Conference was more available than it has been. And they also very much believed in this team, in this roster. They had opportunities to change it. They had opportunities to go into the market hunting for a star player.
7: Yep.
14: and their management and their ownership believed that this team in this season gave them the best chance. And look, they've had other years where they thought they've had a great chance. But this is the year y'all came together, and it culminates in an incredible opportunity starting tonight.
7: We can go over all the gaudy numbers the Knicks have put up in their 11-game win streak. It's been dominating, but how can the Spurs slow this Knicks freight train?
14: The Knicks specialize in finding the weak link. That's what Jalen Brunson hunts, and he's made a career out of hunting the weakest defender. There are no weak defenders on the Spurs, and that is going to be a culture shock for the Knicks. They know it's going to be harder. They know there's going to be size and toughness and no weak links, but that is what the Spurs are going to try to do, is use their incredibly strong perimeter and their defensive player of the year as their second line of defense to try to stop what has really been a historically great offense in the postseason for the Knicks.
7: When you watch the Spurs celebrate taking out the defending champion Thunder, you got a sense that it came from a burning desire to dethrone the champs. Wemby had the ill will towards Chet, on and on, right? Do you expect them to summon that same type of fire? I know it's the final.